0: you the final offensive play?
1: I don't know. They said he was short, so got to live with it.
2: Mike, when you have a quarterback in Sam, it's been a little weird this year. What are you telling him on the sideline? What is Coach Flurry telling him to kind of keep him in phase, to kind of maintain the standard that he usually maintains?
1: It's not like he doesn't know to, like, we don't want to throw interceptions, you know? Like, so stay positive, stick to it, trust your reads, take care of the ball. I mean, we obviously don't want to throw the picks, and we need to find ways to start games a little faster on offense, but, excuse me. Sam also did a lot of great things today, extending plays, so you don't want to take that away from me either.
3: Can you walk us through the end of the second quarter, the fumble in the end zone, run the stretch? They had three timeouts. Just kind of what you're thinking there, and is there any lesson you learned in that?
1: We should be able to execute run plays. So we want to stay aggressive. I mean, he kicks a touchback. We're, two plays away from field goal range, and we're in good shape. So we want to stay aggressive and get points in the half, the opportunity to get the ball coming out of the second half. So, but we got to be able to execute our run game and hold on to the football. Straight up.
4: Like, I know Bud Seaton felt there's only one, but the game Byron had, the two sacks, the quarterback hasn't sacked all year, and yep. The run stopped at the end, just what you think?
1: Yeah, you felt Murph today, happy for him. I think, there's some good stuff, rushing coverage on defense that we did, and there's some things that we need to improve on as well. But like we talked about all week, their quarterback's a really good player. He saw a lot of plays on, off schedule today that it's just, it's a tough guy to get on the ground. And he's got like a sixth sense on knowing where everybody's at. So that's something that we want to obviously improve on, but Murph played a really good game.
4: Mike Evans obviously had some huge catches. Is that just kind of great individual plays by him?
1: Yeah, great individual plays by him.
5: George Halani had obviously a couple of fumbles today. With Jerrion Price, there was a point where he came out after the fumble. Was there any thought about that, or is there a different perspective after the Washington game in terms of how to handle that?
1: Short on backs. I can't go out there and carry the ball, so nor do we want to. Good to have Ty back. Felt like we were on point. I don't really have I got to watch it to see how Ty played, but I felt like he did some good things.
4: What's your early read on Charbonnet and whether or not he'll play Thursday?
1: As of right now, the plan right now isn't for sure for him to play, so that could change, but as of right now, he's not going to play.
5: What about Nehemiah Pritchett with the fumble?
1: Yeah, Mike. Yeah, Nehemiah played a great game, man. Probably the best play was a special teams play. So guys playing double duty as a gunner and as a corner for us. So guys should be really proud of himself, the position he's put himself in. He's playing really good football.
2: How have you seen his game grow this year?
1: Nehemiah.
2: Yeah.
1: He's earned a role on our defense. So the third corner spot was going to be something that needed to be competed for throughout the offseason, and he didn't shy away from it and came every day and did a great job and just stuck to the process and just kept making plays, he's earned a role for us, which is great for him and it's good for us.
6: You've been heavy forward with your quarterback in the turnovers last year. What turned the corner offensively? Was there anything you can now try to
1: I don't think we're not panicking or anything like that. We're just going through what we do every day. And I think if we become more efficient and more effective as an offense, that's going to help our quarterback too. So I think it's everybody. It's not just Sam. Sam knows it. He wants to take, it's not like he wants to turn it over. We need to just play collectively more efficient. I think when that happens, then the ball doesn't become in jeopardy as much.
4: On the play where Greenlaw was ejected, did you think maybe another penalty could have been called there?
1: Bro, that was crazy. I don't know. I'm actually proud of our guys. They We can talk about going, like, chasing edges,

0: thought we played the line today, and then they took care of it, given all the things that were going on. So EJ's okay, and whatever happened, happened. But what was the other penalty you imply for on us? I'm not sure if there's. I don't know how that works. I just heard that he headbutted the guy.
1: You mentioned EJ. For him to beat the first guy there to kind of half stand his back, but then not retaliate when he gets headbutted.
0: Yeah, I think that speaks for a whole team. EJ led the charge. I know it was an emotional thing, but like we got to stay in the pocket too. You know, for us to play our best ball. But I thought our guys did a great job, honestly. Coming off of last week and understanding how we want to operate, so. Just shows you, like, if we put our attention to things, our guys get better. We get it. We attack it. So it's one of those things where it's like, yeah, there's things we want to attack, things we want to do better. And so let's put our focus on it and let's do it. You know, so there's a laundry list of things we need to get better at. And so, you know, there's no time to waste. Let's get after it.
2: You were able to get to Sam for 5 sacks in this game. What were you seeing as far as what the 49ers are doing that really caused you guys?
0: I think it's the same thing. It's like, we got to play better. Like, you know, we got the rushing coverage, like the protection and the routes and the timing of the play, that needs to be better. We can't be in second and long. We can't be in third and long. You know, we got to keep the ball moving forward. We got to make smart decisions with the football. We got to take care of the ball. I mean, it's just, we just got to play good football. And right now, too frequently early in games, we're not doing that.
3: What was your message to them in the locker room?
0: Similar way to you guys, just hey, we got a tough, connected, great group. We got the capacity to be a really good football team, but right now we're not doing the things to become a great team. So let's go do those things, and let's go through it. Let's attack it. Let's figure out ways to get better, and let's do it in a hurry because we play pretty soon.
3: Mike, it seemed like your pass rush was impactful for most of the.

0: for you tomorrow. But you're probably right. I thought our rush early in the game was effective, and they were able to throw it a little bit there in the fourth quarter. Treat him anything differently?
1: Like, covering him any differently? It seemed like Chubb was kind of on an island.
0: No. What do you mean treat him anything? The guy's a great receiver. We're trying to cover him.
2: Anything else? Thank you.
0: All right.
3: That was your head coach, Mike McDonald. 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
3: 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More to do when we get back. Actually, let's go to the podium. We got Cooper Kupp.
6: Cooper, when you have a quarterback in Sanford, things have been a little wavy this year. What are you telling him on the sideline, maybe after the interception or after the sack? What are his teammates telling him? How do you kind of keep him up just from a mentality standpoint?
7: Yeah, I mean, the energy doesn't change. He does such a great job of being able to traverse all the ups and downs of a football game. We know that he wants a lot of that. He wants those plays back. And when things go bad, he was the first person that wants to be the one to fix it. And, the whole thing is just, hey, let's get to the sideline. Let's figure out what we can do moving forward, find some solutions, and go out there and get ready to go for the next drive. The energy, the belief, the trust in Sam is unwavering. And there's just the expectation to go out there and find a way the next time we get the ball.
8: Outside of the turnovers, why do you think it was kind of rough going on offense today?
7: Yeah, well, I mean, obviously, like you said, there's the turnovers, but even after it felt like even when we did get things going, it seems like every big play was followed up by a negative. It's like we one step forward, one step back, and so we just gotta find a way to keep the ball moving forward. We can't end up in the second longs. We can't end up in the third longs. We can't end up in third and super longs. Like there's some stuff here that we just fundamentally you just can't do as an offense if you want to be efficient. And we're finding ourselves in those situations too often. And we all have a hand in it. Right? Every single person that's out there offensively has a hand in making sure that we dial in these things and make these plays come to life.
8: What was the feeling at halftime after the way the first half ended?
7: Oh, there's frustration. I mean, without a doubt, there's frustration. I mean, we very aware of, I think you're very aware of how good the defense is playing. The fact that, up to that point, we had given them two short fields that the Niners did a great job capitalizing on, and then you just give them 7 points there at the end. We just can't do that. Offensively, we put the defense in a lot of really tough positions. And they have bailed us out over and over and over again, we just can't do that. We can't put them in those spots. And that's all there is to it.
8: Do you ever feel the energy like from the deep, like damn, one of those things halftime, like.
7: Oh no, that's not how we operate. That's never been the belief. That's never been the culture. That's anti who we are. And so, the way that we operate on a day-to-day basis is a belief in one another. To go out there and do your job to the best of your ability, and know that the other side is doing everything they can to figure out their stuff. And that's never been the feeling. It's never been it's been vocalized or said. And so, we've done. We're a connected team. We're a very tough, connected team, and because of that, I've got all the belief in the world that we're going to find a way to get things going in the right direction.
8: You guys have had three games that were just maybe not as clean as you like. Are you seeing that in practice and surprised at game day, or is this kind of stuff that you're seeing in practice again?
7: No, I mean, I think we've had some really good practices. I think there's been a lot of stuff that's been, very. We've had the right energy, the right mindset. Practices have been good, and guys coming to work with the right intentions. And there's just a dialing into what happens on game day. There's going to be some stuff that we haven't seen. There's just that we don't get the crystal ball that's going to tell us what defenses are going to do. There's an expectation. You're given a set of rules to go out there and problem solve, and the coach has to sit on the sideline and watch those things, and we got to solve the problems. We got to find ways to target things the right way. We got to find ways to protect. We got to find ways to distribute the field, catch the ball, and keep things moving forward.
9: You were 3-2 last year, and then you guys took off. If you can remember what it was then to now, can you draw upon them maybe?
7: Yeah, I mean, I'm not sure. I mean, I'm not big on looking back at last year's stuff, but what I will tell you is I have all the confidence, all the

0: belief in the world and the group of men that are in that locker room. The intention that they come to work with, the belief they have in one another, the way we support one another and play for one another. This is a group of guys that are chomping at the bit to get back to work. And so when we got all the right stuff, we made up all the right stuff, and you come in with the intention, the mindset, the energy that we have, you got no option but to move forward.
1: In this situation, is it almost perfect that you're playing on Thursday?
0: I'm sure everyone's ready to go.
1: Based on past experience, how do teams kind of address turnover issues like you guys are having right now, and how do you think that can kind of inform you guys going forward?
0: Yeah, I mean, it's always something that's emphasized. It's something that you drill, something you work on. Defenses have a say, too. And, you protect the ball as best you can. Sometimes there's just really good plays that are made defensively, and other times, like, hey, let's just fix the issue, and let's not make the same mistake twice, and you move forward. And so, that's something that you battle through, and every team is having that same conversation all the time. They're trying to find ways to limit those things, and that's something that's certainly is emphasized and will continue to be emphasized, and it's on us as players to bring it alive.
1: Anything else?
0: Awesome. Thank you, guys.
2: All right, that was Cooper Kupp, one of the leaders of this team. He had 2 catches for 15 yards. Okay, more to do when we come back. We're going to listen to players at the podium in the locker room. That's next on the Columbia Bakery.

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0: I slept in my car last night. 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

0: in the fourth quarter by 8 minutes left, I think, and it's second and 20 two times.
1: Mm-hmm.
0: And we let him score, go down, score a touchdown. That was bad. And then the next one, we let him go down and kick the go-ahead field goal also. And I think we had him a second long a couple times on that one, too. I will say this. You know, Mike Evans, you know, one of the great ones. I mean, you're 6'5" with the strongest hands. Those are tough. And I think Job's going to learn from some of the techniques. It's second and 20. He didn't have safety help. You cannot be in a trail position.
2: Right.
0: I think he missed the jam, kind of like against Washington, and all of a sudden he was not in great position, couldn't find the ball. But in that situation, if you want to be up and bunt, I've got a mirror. I got to stay on his upfield shoulder. I've got to be able to still see the football. And look, Brock Purdy made plays, man. He's the most elusive quarterback in the pocket in the NFL.
2: I agree.
0: It's just most quarterbacks, we would have sacked him 6 or 7 times. Mm-hmm. The good news is, we played as bad a football, certainly, from giving them points and still had a chance to win the game. The good news is 49ers aren't as good as I thought they were. So next time we play them, we're going to beat them because we're going to be playing much better. We're just not there yet. And I think Fleury is still figuring out what he can do with each player. Right now, JSN's really the only one who can separate on routes.
2: Right.
0: And we got to find ways to create other guys.
2: You know what? Hold that thought, Big Ray. We're going to go to the podium. We got Sam Darnold.
3: Ball over. Got to be, you know, better on first and second down. Got to, you know, stay in those manageable down and distances. And you think if we as an offense, if we clean that up, and if I, you know, keep taking, you know, I got to continue to take care of the football. But if we continue to do that, we'll be all right.
4: A lot of people would, like, you know, look at a throw and whether it's, you know, the right place or not. For you, when you look at the process and the decisions that you're making, are the things there that you're noticing that?
3: Yeah, you know, there's a couple decisions that I would like back. But again, like, I think just putting the ball in a better place, you know, on Elijah's, the second one that I threw, just being able to kind of throw that over the top, let him go get it. And, yeah, I think, you know, the other one's just, you know, poor decision. But, you know, just got to continue to trust myself, trust my feet, trust what I'm seeing, which I'm doing, so, you know. But, yeah, just got to be better taking care of the football.
4: Yeah, how those interceptions, were the things you saw, like,
3: no, you know, again, you got to tip your cap to those guys. They played a good game, but, you know, just, again, those are all things that I can control. You know, just can't be putting the ball in jeopardy like that.
4: Well, the sacks, was it more rush or coverage?
3: You know, I don't know. I got to look at the tape for that one. But, you know, again, like I said, they did a good job rushing and covering some of our concepts. So, you know, got to tip your cap to a good defense and obviously a good coach in Raheem over there.
5: I don't know where you were after the hit out of bounds and all that scrum, but I'm guessing you're not surprised that Ernest was one of the first guys kind of in there to have your back.
3: Yeah. Yeah, that was just craziness on the sideline. And then I actually saw firsthand Dre kind of headbutt EJ there. So, yeah, it's just not a surprise. You know, I know those guys got my back and I got theirs. So it's just how we roll as a team.
5: How the sequence at the end of the half, how kind of shocking was that?
3: Say that again.
5: The sequence at the end of the half.
3: Yeah.
5: Yeah, how shocking was that?
3: Yeah, you know, obviously not what you want it to happen. It's just, you know, we wanted to run the ball knowing that they had 3 timeouts. So, again, we just got to be better, and we got to be better taking care of the football.
5: What was your view of the final play or your final play?
3: Yeah, they did a good job covering downfield, really. And, you know, Coop had a little bit of separation. If I didn't have to move in the pocket, I could have gotten the ball a little bit sooner where he would have had a little bit more grass to get that first down. But, you know, that's, again, I got to kind of watch the tape to really tell you. But, you know, what I saw was them covering our guys, and Coop was really the only guy. And I felt like he had an all right chance if he broke that tackle, which he did, to get the first down.
5: The offense hasn't really had a clean game the last 3 games.
3: Right.
5: Is that showing up in practice, or is it, like, a surprise when you get the game day?
3: No, I mean, you know, we're practicing well. You know, we got a lot of guys that, you know, love the process. They love coming in every day to work. You know, we all feel that way. But again, you know, it's got to translate. And there's got to be a sense of urgency to, you know, make, you know, what we do on practice translate to the field. And I know it will, but again, we got to have a little bit of a sense of urgency here to continue to get better, especially on a short

0: week, headed to a really tough place to play.
1: Sam, back to your second interception. After he sticks that, are you expecting a little flatter route so you can stab it on him? Was there any kind of, like, maybe not on the same page part of that?
0: No, we had talked about that route, and you know, we talked a lot throughout the week about, you know, him kind of taking it high, and no matter what the coverage was. And so that was the coaching point. And so I knew he was going to do that. And I just, you know, I got to put more air under it and let him go try to get it. And, you know, again, just have it be an us or nobody ball. I think that's the main thing there is, like, I had a chance to put it over the top for Elijah to make the catch or for it to be incomplete. And so for me to put it in harm's way like that, you know, it's not the way to go out there and play winning football.
2: Jack's had another 100-yard game and a touchdown, but he's in here beating himself up over the one he didn't get. Just come with that, tell you about him.
0: Yeah, you know, Jax is that kind of guy. You know, he's a perfectionist, and I think we all are, but him especially, like, he's always going to beat himself up over the one thing that he didn't do well versus the 10 things that he did do well. So, you know, that's just kind of the guy he is, and, you know, we'll keep lifting him up, you know, as the week goes on.
3: Sam, every quarterback has interceptions coming in bunches at times, everybody. When that happens to you, what has happened to you in the past, finally you get those.
0: Mm-hmm.
3: Are there things mentally, mechanically, physically you do to sort of work yourself out of it?
0: No, I think, you know, I just continue to trust my feet, trust my eyes, and make good decisions.
1: Sam, a year ago, you guys were 3-2, and you had a home loss to the 49ers. Was there talk in the locker room, hey, we've been exactly right here? And then what substantively happened then that you say, hey, let's kind of do some of that this year?
0: Yeah, I mean, not really, to be honest. There was no talk of that. I think a lot of guys were just pissed about not winning the game. So, yeah, again, it's a whole different year. We're not in the business of comparing this year to last year. You know, there's a lot of things that we need to get better at, plain and simple. And, you know, we got to have a sense of urgency to do that.
4: Besides pissed, what's the tenor of the team? What do you notice about this group right now?
0: Again, I think, you know, we got a lot of guys that are just eager to get back to work. You know, we're just going to put our head down, especially, like I said, on a short week. So got to put our heads down and get back to work and get ready for this game on Thursday.
1: Thanks, Sam.
0: Thanks, guys.
5: That was your quarterback, Sam Darnold, 18 of 29, 195, one touchdown, two interceptions. He was sacked 5 times. Our quarterback review is brought to you by T-Mobile, the best mobile network in America, according to Ookla speed test. 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All right, guys, what do we think about our QB play? All right, you know what? I know you got great things to say. We're going back to the podium to hear from Ernest Jones.
2: Jax is in here talking about, like, how well the defense played and how the offense feels bad letting you guys down. What about you guys, this team, keeps that from kind of becoming a problem?
6: And I think for us, I mean, you understand in this league, wins and losses come. It's just how you respond. How can we take a loss like this, figure out the reasons, you know, and why we lost, and how can it help us later on down the line? Nobody's fault, man. We could have executed better in the red zone. We've been saying that, but we got to get stops. If you turn those touchdowns to 3 points, you may be looking at a different game. So,
4: when Greenlaw headbutted, how much restraint did you have to just put your hands up and not just go for
6: the second? A lot. I mean, it is what it is, man. I don't think he intentionally did that to my quarterback, but if it was anybody, I'm going to say something. So, whatever the case may be, it is what it is, honestly.
2: Were you bleeding? It looked like you were wiping your face. Were you bleeding that bad?
6: Yeah, I think so, yeah.
2: Just overall, where's this team at coming off a tough loss, a short week? How do you feel about where this team's at?
6: I feel good, honestly. I still feel the same as I did before the season started. Just little things, man. Little things that have turned us in, what is it, 3-2? We could very well be sitting in the same thing, 5-0, just like them. So just little things, man. We just got to execute better, execute in the moments. Hats off to them. They did it today, but we'll be better.
4: When you were 3-2 last year, this is where you took off. Is there anything you draw upon now in these 4 days before the next game to say, hey, we've been here before? And what about this team makes that apply?
6: Yeah. I think in the way we've lost, sorry, y'all, in the way we've lost those two games, I think you draw from both of those, been similar things that have

0: been accredited to why we've lost in those games. So we just got to go watch this tape. This is a short week, so I don't know how much we're going to watch of it, but just go execute, you know, this week and, you know, find out how to get a win on Thursday night.
1: What did you see from Nehemiah Pritchett on the punt return, fumble force, and then the interception?
0: Oh, yeah, man. Mighty's balling, man. Mighty's playing really good. Just taking advantage of his ops, man. Whenever he's out there, he's going out there taking advantage. So he's doing a great job.
1: I think I saw you go up to Josh Jobe after the 82-point conversion to Mike Evans. It was a rough matchup there. What was your message to him?
0: Yeah, man, just keep your head up, man. They're gonna come back to it or whatever the case may be. You gotta stay locked in mentally. That's how you do it. They play the hardest position out there. And you're dealing with a really good receiver out there. So, you know, hats off to them. They executed well, and I was just keeping Jobe up in the game.
1: Anything else?
2: Thank you.
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0: At home, 32-29 to the Niners. They are now 5-0. The Hawks are 3-2. Let's hear from Jackson Smith and Jigba. He's at the podium.
1: First off, I'd like to thank my Lord and Savior, Jesus Christ. I mean, just for the opportunity today. I know that I'll learn from this and be better. I know our team will be better after this game. So, you know, that's the good we can pull from it, obviously. Not the result that we wanted. You know, I think offense, we were just in our way too much, but had the opportunity to go down there and win the game. You know, I have to reel those ones in, and I know that. And you know, but we'll keep pushing forward. Super proud of our team, of course, how we always come out there and fight. You know, defense, best in the world. They deserve to win the game today, so sucks to let them down.
2: Jackson, you made pretty much every big catch the team's needed you to this year. How much do you end up beating yourself up over the last one? What did you kind of see as that was coming on you?
1: Of course. I mean, that's the one I want. You know, those are the ones that matter. So definitely would love to have those back. But, you know, I can't sulk in it. You know, we have a game in 4 days. So, you know, just learn from it, move on. And like I said, continue to get better.
2: Was your jump for it out of sync? Or was it,
1: say it again.
2: When you jump for the ball.
1: Yeah. Yeah, I think really, I guess I was thinking too much, you know, at that time. You know, just need to play free and catch the ball at the end of the day.
2: Obviously, just from the technique standpoint, obviously you'd like that ball to pull you a little more to the sideline, but when you have to make it over the shoulder, you just said you learned from it. Take us into a couple of details about what you did learn when you're in that situation next, how you might do it.
1: Yeah, I mean, at the end of the day, I had the chance to catch the ball. And, you know, so really just catch the ball, catch the damn football at the end of the day. And, you know, I know I'll make the next one.
2: What's the mood of you guys right now in the locker
1: room? One more time.
2: What's the mood right now of you guys
1: in the locker room? We're pissed. You know, we're pissed. We wanted this one. And like I said, defense, special teams, they deserve this win. And it sucks as an offense, myself, feel like, you know, we let them down. But, you know, we're going to keep pushing. You know, we're a team that just keeps swinging no matter what. And that's why I love this team so much.
2: Jackson, the run through the playoffs last year, you guys were clean on the turnover front and both losses this year. The turnovers have played a pretty big part. What do you try to do to address that? Like, how do you kind of view it at this point, 5 games in?
1: Yeah, I mean, we have to stay out of our own way at the end of the day. I mean, we spotted them 21 points. Like I said, defense played incredible. It's on us to protect the ball and move the ball forward. And, you know, we have to focus on that. And I think coming into the game, the first quarter, like in the beginning of the game, I think it's very important to protect, move the ball forward. And like I said, stay out of our own way. And I think... Oh, I know we will get better at that and continue to grow.
2: When it comes to those things, the fumbles, how much of that is technique and how much of it is mindset? What kind of balance between those things?
1: It's definitely technique. I mean, we preach how to hold on to football and when to hold on to football, and that's something that, you know, is said and coach, you know, so we have to do a better job at that as players.
2: Jackson, you mentioned the defense a couple times and how well they played. What about that group and the detection on this team will keep it from becoming an issue of like, this side's not good there?
1: I mean, we never feel that from them. And you know, it's honestly a surprise because I know how much, you know, they love to win and care and how vocal they are. But at the end of the day, they always have our backs and they let that be known. And time after time again, they come through. So, you know, we're a band of brothers. And, you know, we love each other and we're going to get better. And I know that they trust us to figure it out, and we will.
2: Do you feel like it's harder this year so far in offense than last year? And if so, do you have a thought about why that might be?
1: I don't think it's harder. I think, you know, this is year two for this offense. We got a lot of guys back, and I think we've seen some improvements. We know how to improve. We know how to adjust. We know each other a little bit more. So I wouldn't say that. We just got to keep pushing. Appreciate it.
0: All right, that was Jackson Smith and Jigba. He had 5 catches for 102 and a touchdown. Did have a crucial drop out there. He acknowledged it, right? You can't run from

0: We expect him to make that play. He expects himself to make that play. B-Wall, what'd you see from JSN today?
1: No, I mean, I thought I really did think he had a good game. I mean, the 49ers were bracketing him. They were trying to take him out of the game plan. He ran some fantastic routes earlier, some in-breaking routes, some good releases, able to get open, especially that big play. How many yards was that? Like a 38-yarder. Mm-hmm. I mean, his release on that play gave a little inside release, got open, but unfortunately, you kind of define the performance from that last drop. But I keep thinking about that one. Maybe I need to see it again, but to me, like, that is such – you expect the best receiver in the game to make that play. Yep. You really do. But that is such a tough ask to have a, run a post corner and you turn back and you're late tracking that ball because of the angle that you have to turn back at. And when that ball is not thrown to your near shoulder, that's a tough adjustment, especially when you track it late. Because ideally, if you track it early, you're going to open all the way up, swing open, and yep. catch it with your hands.
0: Right.
1: But he tracked it late, and that's just the timing of it all. And when you're asked to do that and Sam Darnold threw it to his upfield shoulder, like, that's, to me, that needs to be a better throw. It really does. And I'm sure Sam would say that too.
2: Yep.
1: Jackson will say he should have caught it. Sam will say it should have been a better throw. And really, it just should have been better execution all along because it was there. It was a fantastic route by JSN. But I just think the ball needs to be more toward the sideline, easier to track for the wide receiver.
2: Yeah, that ball kind of floated. I thought he maybe even mistimed it in the air. Like, say, he said, maybe he overthought it. I don't know if he even needed to jump, right? I mean, and then all of a sudden his hands were not in the right position.
0: That's how you know you're not for sure when you jump, trying to buy yourself some time.
2: Yeah, you're trying to get control in the air rather than the feet on the ground. You're right, a good throw. We're inside the 10-yard line there, and he's actually runs out of bounds and probably stops the clock. It's just, you know, this is a game of playmakers.
1: Yeah.
2: And, you know, Purdy made plays. Mike Evans made plays. We made some. We just didn't make enough of them. The reason why we're such a good team, this is now 2 years in a row we had a chance to win on the final drive of every game we've been into. Now, last year, we lost to Tampa Bay, 38-35. We had the chance to win that one as well. Sam didn't have a great game. He didn't have a great game the next one. We beat Jacksonville in Jacksonville 20-12. Then we come back and play Houston, not really playing well either. We finally get to the Rams, and that's when things really started to take off. And so I'm trying to compare last year to this year, and there was a lot of time it didn't feel right. The one thing that felt right last year is Sam, the way he threw in tight windows, was better last year than this year. And I don't know if it's just confidence or he's trying to, I want to make sure it's there before I throw it. Because last year I thought he threw caution to the wind and said, I have this arm to get that in there. And I saw some times where people were open in the flats and he didn't take them. So I think, you know, again, we're going to get better. We're going to be a great team by the end of this year. Could have won today. Could have been undefeated. We're not. It is what happens when you turn the ball over as much as we have.
3: Yeah, I mean, I think on offense, there's no rhythm there. Like, there's nothing. Like, JSN is the one thing you can count on, nothing else. Like, you can't really lean on the running game. You can't even lean on Sam not making mistakes. You know, he's made a turnover in every game except for the first one he played in. And so that costs you points, you know, 21 today. And so at some point, I know last year, the running game wasn't always in sync, but you could see how the running game was impacting the play action pass and that stretch zone pull. You know, so there was some benefit to the running game, even though it wasn't.

0: Because last year we watched him throw, and there was, I mean, multiple times a game we were going, that's one of the best throws I've ever seen. Like, throwing on the run, across his body, fitting it in a tight windows, and really not only just completing the catch, but putting it on the right shoulder of the wide receiver to avoid taking a hit. Things like that. I thought today he had a couple receivers that he kind of let out to dry. Rashid Shaheed took a big hit. JSN took a big hit on that last drive. And those are throws that we're not used to him doing. Usually he's protecting his wide receivers a little bit. And today, I the one throw I really loved from Sam Darnold, and I thought it was his best throw of the day, was when he found Rashid Shaheed in that crossing route. He was rolling out to the right, threw it on the run. And that, I don't know if it was a tight window, but it was just outside the outstretched arms of the defender. And he threw it on the run, put it right in stride to Rashid Shaheed. And I said, that was the best throw Sam Darnold's made all day. And that was those were the kind of throws he was making all of last year, or at least early in the first half of last year. So those are the throws you kind of learned to expect from him, and he just hasn't quite been making them yet.
1: Well, and look, I Brock Purdy, if not for the ones that I thought Mike Evans went and got, that I don't think they were necessarily a great throw. He had a couple good throws. The way he extends, you know, in the pocket. If they lose this game and we were doing their post-game show, they would be searching. They go, oh, my gosh, the Seahawks got our answer. We cannot move the ball. What did they finish with, 250 yards? I don't even know what the number is. Again, for a moment there, they were going to be under, you know.
0: 269.
1: But, I mean, they can't get 300 on us. I feel like Mike knows their offense. I felt physically we were getting after them. We were beating them up. It's just, you know, Mike Evans is the one who won that game for them on their side because of the playmaking ability he had. And we were in coverage at times. And I will say this. We're going to learn from that. That we got some young corners still. They're going to learn how to play that technique better. And, again, you can't, you know, second 20s, man, you can't be in trail position when there's no safety help over the top.
0: To follow up on that, they didn't have a drive over 21 yards until the fourth quarter.
1: I know.
0: 21 yards.
1: No, man. Not the longest plate, the longest drive. That's amazing.
0: Absurd.
1: Yeah. Yep.
2: Yeah. All bad. But not all bad. But not all bad. No, there's some bad. A lot of bad. But, you know, we'll see. How 12s are going to react there. You know what's off this week. So let's see how that goes. Say 12s, keep up with the team all season long with the Seahawks mobile app. Team news, real-time stats, video highlights, and more right at your fingertips. 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That's coming up next. 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
3: Drop back, Purdy gets hit, Purdy's going down, guess who? Second sack of the day for Byron Murphy.
4: Byron Murphy had a great day. He had 6 tackles, 2 sacks, 3 TFLs. Jim Mueller caught up with him.
5: Byron, when a game ends like that, what's the emotion that is at the surface?
6: When a game ends like that, you know, I mean, it sucks, but I mean, you know, the refs made the call. You know, it is what it is. All we can do is, like, move on and get ready for Denver. That's all we can do.
5: Knowing that this is a division rival that plays tough, is this about how you expected the game to go, physicality-wise and fighting for every yard and inch?
6: Yeah, for sure. You know, it's a division game, so it's a lot on the line. So, of course, I was expecting, you know, to be a dogfight. You know, that's not just a game. That's every game. You know, this is a very competitive league, so I'm expecting that every week. But of course, it's everything I thought of. You know, obviously, you know, things didn't go our way. You know, came up short, but it's for sure expected how I wanted to go.
5: I know you're going to need to go look at the tape, but what are your initial thoughts on how you guys handled Purdy in an offense that has been very explosive this year?
6: Yeah, I feel like we handled pretty well. You know, we were rushing together, communicating from the front end to the back end. I feel like we played great team defense.
5: But the rush and the coverage. I mean, I know that you got to Purdy a couple of times on that, but just in general, it looks like they were bottled up for most of the game.
6: Yeah, I feel like, you know, like I said, like that's what we do. You know, we rush, but we rush as one, we rush together. So as long as we continue to do that, we're going to be good.
5: I know you don't necessarily care about the numbers, but to get to Purdy and be the first one to take him down this year, does that mean something to you?
6: Not really, you know. It feel good. I think, you know, sack him twice, but I wouldn't really focus on that, but it do feel good, though.
5: How did you see the defense respond to the early turnovers by the offense?
6: I feel like we responded well. Like, they turned the ball over, we just told ourselves, you know, hey, we got to go out here and, you know, get a stop. You know, hold them to 3, you know, whatever that looks like. But we got to go out here, you know, no matter what the circumstances is, the situation, you got to go out here and play, you know, great team defense, play football.
5: Lastly, there were some big plays on defense and special teams. I'm thinking about Pritchett. I'm thinking about Job, right? The takeaways, what do you take from that?
6: This is stuff that we know we practice, you know. That's what we preach throughout the week. So when you see these things on Sundays, like, we don't even be surprised because, you know, like, it's like a weekly process. Like, this is what we do. We practice hard on special teams, you know. We talk about getting turnovers, creating turnovers at during practice for defense, you know. So it's pretty cool to see, man, see it come to life on Sundays.
5: Certainly is. Their goal every practice to get 3 takeaways by the defense. They do that today in the game bump as we get that back to you.
4: Thanks, Jen. Byron Murphy had himself a day. 2 sacks, 3 TFLs. B. Walt, you called it. Byron Murphy going to be the first person to sack Brock Purdy. I know you're doing national radio. Did you pat yourself on the back or just kept it?
7: I smile about that. Yeah? I said, yep, got that one right.
4: All right.
7: Twice. But it's so he's so tough to block one-on-one, isn't he? I mean, the way he uses his hands, the way he can – he's so quick. He's
4: leverage.
7: Oh, my goodness.
4: Yeah.
7: And, I mean, just pretty impressive by him. And now back-to-back good games by him. And he got the first 2 sacks on Brock Purdy of the season. So, yeah, that was good to see. And, again – We all thought there was no way the Seahawks were going to leave this game without a sack. I mean, just how good that defensive line is. And they should have had more, honestly. Brock Purdy, he's good back there. He is creative in that pocket, and he extends plays with the best of them. And so to be able to come up with, 3 on the day?
4: Yeah.
7: Yeah. That was a good day for the front.
8: Yeah, 3, again, felt like we could have had a lot more. Look, here's my takeaway. We're better than they are. Mm-hmm. We're better. I'm not going to go out on a limb, a Ram, like when we lost them.

0: last year with all the turn of the four interceptions, and I walked away saying, oh, we're better than they are. I mean, we almost beat them and couldn't have given the game away more. Felt very similar to this one. I felt, okay, the defense, this is not a mirage. This is now five games in a row that we've shut them down offensively, even though they got 31 or 32 points. It was really 10 points there. We just have to play better.
1: Yeah.
0: I mean, we can't turn the ball over. We got to start making explosive plays consistently on offense. And, you know, Fleury's got to find it again. All the pieces, and it's got to start coming together a little quicker. But we're a good football team. I mean, this is 2 years in a row now. We haven't lost, you know. I mean, we're going the final drive with the ball in our hand to win the game. So we're going to be fine. We're going to beat them the next time we play them. I actually feel a lot better about this game, even though we lost, than I did going into this game. So I think we'll be fine.
1: All right, let's go back to the locker room. Jen caught up with Emmanuel Wilson.
2: Emmanuel, we saw a number of turnovers in this game. Mm-hmm. One of them was your fumble. What happened on the play?
3: Really, I just cut back and just seen a lot of 49er helmets, and they just had a great punch on the ball. I just got to lock my wrist.
2: It just seemed weird, the number of turnovers, both sides of the game, seven total. How does that impact just kind of the flow, mindset, and maybe hesitation?
3: Really, when whoever turns the ball over, like, that gives the momentum to the other team and to either go score or get a field goal. So, really, it's just like just a momentum thing, I can say, when the ball's turned over.
2: How did you see Sam Darnold respond to his couple of interceptions?
3: Really, he just flushed it. You know, he's been a starter in this league for a hell of a long time, and when he goes out there, he make a mistake, he just flushes it and keep going.
2: You and I talked this week about your desire to be more decisiveness. At first glance, were you able to do that today?
3: Yes, ma'am. I feel like I was, and sometimes like it'd be like a misread or something like that, but I still was decisive.
2: It also felt, though, like the Niners were giving you a little bit of pressure. They were picking up on some of the screens, and how did they disrupt what you guys wanted to do in the run game?
3: Really just, you know, they get paid on their side, too, so I guess they were just doing their job like how they're supposed to, and we just didn't do ours.
2: The final play from Cooper Kupp proves that this is a game of inches. When you kind of take this game as a whole, what do you make of the way it ended?
3: You got to leave it out the rest hands, you know. And that call, you know, to me is a bad call. But, you know, can't change it.
2: All right, there you go. Emmanuel Wilson, the Seahawks come short of matching or setting a franchise record for points scored in the first three games. First time in three games they have not made it to 30 points. Bump.
1: Thanks, Jen. That was Emmanuel Wilson. He had 20 carries for 61 yards and one touchdown. 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
9: This is the Seahawks postgame show. I'm Michael Bombas with the squad. Let's head back down to the locker room here from Ty Okada. Jen Miller caught with him.
10: Ty, it's the first time we have seen you this season. First of all, how much energy was pent up just waiting to get back out there with your teammates?
11: For sure. I mean, just this group of guys, it's so special. And so to be able to get back out there with them and just ride with my guys, it was really special. And just upset, frustrated, wish we could have came away with the W on that.
10: We saw you with a couple of big plays. And we also saw Mike Evans do a lot of damage in the second half. How does he change the equation?
11: Yeah, just a very good player. Always have to be aware of where he's at. And no, for sure, we'll watch the tape and we'll get better from it.
10: What do you take away from this entire game?
11: It's another learning opportunity for us. You know, it's a lesson. And for us, and I know this group of guys, like, we're going to come back even better for it. And so for us, I think mainly in this game, like, honing in on the small details of when it's like those critical downs, just, you know, having a heightened awareness of how they're trying to operate and executing in those moments will be big time for us, and we'll learn from it and continue to grow in that facet.
10: They had a couple of injuries during the game, so Kittle played a larger role there in the fourth quarter. Is that part of what you're talking about, is just some of those leaky yards that he was able to get?
11: Yeah, definitely. We'll have to look at it and see, and just wherever we can progress and learn from, we will do that. And we'll attack the film, and we'll tell the truth. We'll tell it with love. We'll become better for it.
10: How'd you see the defense respond to the early turnovers of the offense?
11: You know, we always have our guys back. We're one team. It's all really one unit. All three phases of this team, it's all about complementary football. And so for us, it's like it's our opportunity to go out there and stand up for them and build from there. So really it's just like locking in those moments and having those guys' backs always.
10: Lastly, Abe had mentioned coach saying something about a sense of urgency and just kind of dialing it up a notch. What does that mean to you, to the defense, to the unit?
11: Really, as a team, we know what we can be, and there's areas to grow, and we know that we will grow in those areas, but there's a sense of urgency too, and we've got to make those things happen fast, and we will. And that's what's really special about this team, is we'll look at it, we'll correct it, we'll get better from it, and it'll be great.
10: Yeah, the defense responding to a number of Seahawks turnovers, 21 points scored by the Niners off of those takeaways, Bump.
9: Thanks, Jen. That was Ty Okada. He had four tackles, one TFL. I know it wasn't the result that we wanted, but it was nice to have your safeties back there, Big Ray.
12: Yeah, it was. Julian Love, the name was called a lot, made some good plays, a good sure tackler. And I think the phrase moving forward with this team is going to be this idea, this complimentary football, because Coach McDonald said it in his presser, so I'm pretty sure – they must have been talking about it in the locker room, because then I think he's the second guy that's talked about the complimentary football stuff.
9: Right.
12: And so, you know, just got to get some things up, you know, be able to not turn the ball over, give another team points and things like that. And that's what makes it complimentary.
9: Man, Moyer, what's crazy is that you look at the numbers, 189 through

0: Air 175, when you factor in the sacks, they didn't dice you up like that. It was just costly plays that you keep mentioning.
1: Yeah, and it really came down to the second to the last drive where they hit those two 20-yard to second 20 plays. And, you know, again, I'm giving those to Mike Evans. There was two passes I said, why is Brock Purdy even throwing that? I mean, there's probably five or six of them in a game where he just said, you know what, I think my guy's going to go get it, even though we were in pretty good position a couple times. The first touchdown, they had with Evans on the sideline. We're right there. I can't believe he even threw it. You know, if we had been maybe anticipating a little bit more, you know, maybe we intercept that one too. But it ended up being a great throw. So I feel good. I mean, Brock Purdy, we got his number. It's just, you know, he's a guy that's just, you never know. You know, you give him the ball in the last drive, you're nervous because of the way he can make plays. But as I mentioned earlier, I feel so much better about this team now than I did going into this game.
0: Yeah.
1: Because there's just so much that we're going to get better.
0: Like, I've never been more calm about a 3-2 team in my life.
1: Yeah.
0: Like, even last year, I'm thinking like, all right, man, let's figure some things out.
2: Yeah.
0: Now I'm like, okay, we can identify what's going on. They're identifying what's going on. And there are a lot of the players who are still on this team who understand what it takes to kind of get through this. So I'm not making excuses for them. You need to be better. But I'm sitting there like, all right, Thursday means a bit more, but I'm not sitting here panicking quite yet.
3: I think the panic could come from the schedule coming up and being 3-2 and having to turn around and go to Denver on a short week. And going to Denver is not easy, right? Especially with the elevation. It's different. It's different playing in Denver. That is a tough game. And then you got to turn around and you go to, or you play the Chiefs at home. So you do have two tough games that you have to pull out at least one of them. Like, I don't think there's any choice, and hopefully you can get two, but if you lose both of those, you're falling to 3-4 and you're in a gauntlet of a schedule still. So I think that's where the panic comes from, but it'll start Thursday. I mean, if you get a win at Denver, then you're like, oh, okay, all right, we're good. Like, we're going to be okay for this.
1: Well, go ahead.
2: I was going to say, the other panic too, though, has to be a little bit of Sam Darnold. I mean, the turnovers are killing
0: it. It's real.
3: Yeah, it is.
2: You know what I'm saying?
0: Can't ignore it.
2: And so, like we were talking about in the pregame, when I think these are the types of games that make people hate on him. It's like, because some of the throws, you go like, why the hell did you throw that, you know? And so it's not the Sam that's balling out. It's the Sam that, like, when you just don't know why he made that particular throw. And then he comes to the press and goes, yeah, I shouldn't have made it. It's like, don't say that again this week, dude. Like, figure another way to say it.
1: Yeah, the reason why I feel good, and then you're right, if we lose the next two, I'm going to panic, because that's different. That's a whole other different story. And then I'm not feeling good about this team. The reason I feel good about it is, look, we beat New England, who just thumped somebody today. I wasn't even sure.
0: Raiders,
1: who had been playing well. Mm-hmm. You know, again, talk about a week-to-week league. I mean, it's like, what? How did that team just get blown out? 49ers beat up on the Rams. When we were watching film, even though Miami and Arizona aren't great, Denver is, I'm like, San Francisco's the best team in the league right now. And I walked away with this game going, we're better than that. We just got to clean up the stuff. And I know that's an easy thing to say and hard to do sometimes. So I feel good going into Denver. I expect us to win. I think Kansas City, is that one here?
0: Yeah.
1: I'm going to feel good about that also. We'll see how good Kansas City is. I'm not 100% sure, but that's going to be fun when K-9 comes to see if he can become the first 100-yard running back in about 30-some games.
0: 31 now, I think.
1: 31 games against the Seahawks. So that'll be fun. But I just feel good about this team that, I thought we were better than what I perceived as the best team in the league, and that was the 49ers.
3: Mm-hmm. I'm going to do some research here. I'm going to figure this out after the break. But last week, history was made. Two interceptions on the first, you know, each team threw an interception in the first play. How many quarterbacks do you think in history have thrown an interception on their first pass attempt back-to-back weeks? I'm going to find that out.
1: One? I know one for sure.
0: Samuel L.
3: Darnold. Well, yeah, we don't know. There have been other ones. That's crazy to me. Like, back-to-back weeks, your first pass attempt, you throw an interception. That's a little bit. You got to change that.
0: Almost impressive.
3: Yeah.
0: All right. Let's get out of here. When we come back, we'll give you our game MVP. That's coming up next. Hawks lose at home 32-29.
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11: This is the Seahawks Post Game Show. I am with the fellas, Ray Roberts, Paul Moore, and Brian Walters. It is time now for the game MVP. You probably don't want to hear it. It's going to be someone texting in. No one gets the game MVP. But you know what? Someone paid for this. They didn't, but y'all should pay for this. And so we got to do it. Paul, you're looking at me like you got one already, so I'm going to go. Usually we save the OG for last. I'm going to go with OG first.
12: I think it's pretty easy on this one. He kept us in a game, and he was a guy that we thought maybe had the shanks going into the season. Jason Myers, the guy's 5 for 5 today, gives us 15 points. It's also disappointing that, wow, we had to kick 5 field goals. And I don't know if a lot of them were in the red zone. I think maybe one or one of them were. So it's him. Byron Murphy, great game. I wrote down early at halftime, I go, Byron Murphy for sure. He had the 2 sacks, another tackle for loss. He's become a beast. But for me, Jason Myers.
11: Who you got, B?
13: I like that. I like Jason. He needs some love. Byron Murphy would have been a good one. But I'm going to go Nehemiah Pritchett. I'm going to go him because of the one, he forced that fumble on the punt. He was the gunner. It made a great hit. Caused that turnover because he caused 2 turnovers and then he had the interception, which was big as well. So he essentially, how many points off turnovers did the Seahawks have off those 2 plays? 2 touchdowns, I think, is what happened, maybe a field goal. Got to look back. But I'm going to go Nehemiah Pritchett just because of the special teams play and then the big interception that he had on Brock Purdy.
11: All right. Who you got, Big Ray?
14: I'm going to ride with Byron Murphy. I feel like he's having like a breakout couple of weeks. Like he's always been a disruptor. But now he's starting to add some real stats to the disruption. I think he had, sacked last week and 2 this week. He had 6 tackles, and 2 of them were sacks. So I think he was doing – and the defense played good, except for the 21 points that the offense put on him, the Seahawks offense put on him with the turnover. So I'm going to go with Byron Murphy.
12: By the way, Jason, all of his field goals were over 40 yards, yeah. 50, a 49, a 48, a 44, and a 40. But good to have him back. I was nervous at one point. I'm feeling pretty confident with him again.
13: You know,

0: We were having a conversation about Myers, and you're like, you know what? He makes this when he's back.
1: Yeah.
0: There's a 40-something yard, and he made maybe, what, three more after that. So the concerns that we had during the preseason with Myers, I think they're good to go. So, yeah, I'm going to go to Myers as well. What you got
2: to
0: be?
2: Well, Paul alluded to the shanks, and you know what, Paul? Here's what I would say. It's better to have the shanks in the practice round.
3: Absolutely.
2: Than in the actual. Yeah, for on sure. The range, have the shanks, and then you get out to the course, and then you stripe it. And right. That's what Jason Myers is doing. He had the shanks in preseason, and he's on the course right now just shooting career bests. Love it.
3: My shanks come in the short game because I catch the nozzle. I swing out. So, but you know the other thing, I'm watching Jason Myers kick it. I'm not because we can't tell if they're going through the goalpost from our angle. I just watch. Does it look right? Now I go, okay, he's fluid. He's got that nice rhythm going with the kick.
2: I never look to see if it goes through the goalpost. I look at the reaction of the kicker. Yeah. Right when he kicks it, they always know. They're shaking hands with the punter. They're celebrating before it even goes to the upright. So that's where I always look.
0: I always look at the fans behind.
3: Yeah.
0: I'm like, all right, they're going to tell me if it's good or not.
4: I don't look at any of it. It's not a real football play. I'm just playing.
0: Well, we lost by a fake football player.
3: Yeah, that we did.
0: We lost
4: they're
0: by
4: not a real third football win. Players. I watched a football game. I don't watch that part.
0: All right, well, you know what? Short week. All right, we got to turn the page fairly quickly and get to a Thursday night football against the Broncos. So we'll break them down next, coming up on the Coleman Bank Radio Network.
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0: has a slot to the right side. Here comes the blitz. Sam throws. Catches made. JSN makes a man miss. And boom! Touchdown! Seahawks! Jackson, Smith, and Jigba! Just when you need to roll an 11, you got it! Smith and Jigba from 16 out, his seventh touchdown of the season.
1: 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Side note, JSN is the fourth player in NFL history with at least 100 receiving yards and a touchdown reception in four of his team's first five games of a season, joining Pro Football Hall of Famers. You don't know? Do you know this name?
2: Harry Rice.
1: Elroy Hirsch.
2: Yeah, I know him.
1: You know?
2: Yep, Crazy Legs Hirsch.
1: Oh, okay. All right. Randy Moss and Jerry Rice.
2: Yeah.
1: I didn't know Elroy like that.
2: No, he's
1: I got an Uncle Elroy.
2: If I had time, I'd tell you.
1: I know that Elroy.
2: I'd tell you a story about him.
3: I heard I got an Uncle Elroy.
1: Hey, he was friends. Everybody got one.
2: He was friends of our family. There's a long story behind that.
1: So, was
2: yeah.
1: he?
2: Yeah.
1: He invited you to the barbecue, didn't he?
2: He tried to. He ended up being the AD at Wisconsin, but they were so bad in football. He said, "Hey, if you don't like any of your offers, you know, come here. It's a really fun school." But they were so bad in
1: really?
2: Football back in the day. Yeah.
1: All right. Well, in honor of Elroy. Yeah, what are we doing this week? How do we get this win on
2: Thursday?
1: We
2: don't have much time, boys. We got a game Thursday.
1: Yeah.
2: So it's quick. This isn't hard. I mean, we're a good football team. Stop turning the ball over.
4: Yeah.
2: It's kind of that simple. We got to start making some plays, too. There's been a few, you know, particularly the two losses where we're in pretty good position and we're just not coming down with it. But again, we're a good football team. You know, the running game, I mean, we got to watch film. There's no way we can dissect that at this point. And you know what? This may be one of those. It's going to take another 3 or 4 weeks. We're going to have to do it again with bubble screens and fly sweeps, and it's just by committee until we get everybody healthy.
3: Yeah, I think too. Like you can't turn the ball over on your first pass. Let's start right there and just
2: so run it.
3: I know, right? And if
2: oh, never
3: just
2: mind.
3: Just gotta get started. I know.
2: I'm thinking the first play of the game from last week, but the first pass, okay, that didn't work.
3: Yeah, yeah, that's all good. But just got to get started fast on offense, man. You got to, at some point, if you're going to do the things that you want to do, even down the stretch, like, yes, winning tough games in the beginning, pay off in the end, but you got to find some type of rhythm on offense and marrying the running game and the passing game. You can't just rely on the big chunk plays, even though they're working to this point, but at some point, you have to keep the other team's offense off the field. You're going to wear your defense out.
4: How do we get it done next week? I can't say anything else but turnovers. I think that's the simple answer.
2: They drove 29 yards and scored 21 points.
4: The defense is playing, I think, fantastic. Here's another thing, actually. Here's an interesting. In the two losses now, the defense has played excellent. But in the fourth quarter, they have allowed a team to run on them. The Commanders got two third down conversions in the end of the game with runs. And then the 49ers, on that last drive to get that field goal, they kind of ran it down the Seahawks' throats a little bit. They set it up. They took 5 minutes off the clock, and they were able to run the ball. So I'll extend on the turnover thing and just say, you got to hunker defensively. They're so good. But if I'm going to be nitpicky, you got to hunker down the fourth quarter and stop those big runs that have cost you.
3: And I think that's where the complementary football comes in, though, because if the offense is able to control the ball a little bit longer, then you're a little bit fresher. Because I sent you guys a text and said, man, the defense looks tired.
2: Yeah, they
3: did. Because when they start holding their hands on their hips, or they're waiting to the last minute to get in your stance, you're trying to get all that oxygen so then you can then go like, all right, I'm in my stance, ball snap, and go. And so as an offense, offensive line, you watch stuff like that. You go to the huddle like, we got them. They're tired or whatever it is. And so I think that's why the complementary football stuff that they've been talking about is important. Especially with some ball control, because they were looking tired in those two drives.
4: I agree with that for the Commanders game, 100%. This game, they didn't have very many defense plays.
3: Yeah, but
4: Niners weren't putting long drives together. It was like two plays, three plays
2: until
4: the fourth quarter.
3: But they were looking tired.
2: Yeah, I don't know why though.
4: Their longest
2: drive was 21 yards.
3: Yeah. but if you're playing like if they've had the team meeting and everyone's like you're putting a little extra in your effort and flying around and it was a very physical football game even though they weren't out there long. It was a physical game.
2: Yeah,
3: like I was just talking to NASA. There was some dudes standing up and like they had that little shake your head thing. Like let me make sure everything.

0: things in order before I go back to the huddle. So that stuff takes its toll. You don't have to have a whole bunch of plays to get beaten down and be a little bit sore and tired.
1: 36 plays before the fourth quarter. Defense was on the field.
2: Third quarter, 4 plays. I'm talking about the Niners offense. You go 4 plays, field goal, miss field goal, 3 plays, interception, 2 plays, fumble. Fourth quarter, 12 plays, 74 yards, 8 plays, 43 yards in the game. But that doesn't tell the whole story, right? It's the tension. I've never played on the O-line, Big Ray, but when I was in 12th grade, I told my coach, I got to play on the line for one play just to say I did it. Got dominated by a JV player. You know what I'm saying? So I can't speak to how hard it is to play. I just know I got dominated by a JV player. Who is probably has a great family now and doing good things.
0: Yeah, I mean, I don't know why they retired, but they look tired.
2: Yeah,
0: that's why I texted it. I wouldn't have. Yeah. I said, man, the defense looks tired.
2: Yeah. All right, today's final score: 49ers 32, Seahawks 29. You've been listening to the Columbia Bank Radio Network. I want to thank the people who make our broadcast possible. Scoreboard updates by Curtis Rogers. Pre-game engineer is Matt Nelson. Post-game engineer is Zach Davies. Production assistant Lily Coleman. Studio coordinators Brady Robick and Ryan Gildersleeve. Executive producer of the Seahawks Radio Network is Nancy Chobe. The Seahawks hit the road on a short week to take the Denver Broncos on Thursday Night Football. Pre-game coverage begins at 3 p.m. on the Columbia Bank Radio Network. 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For Paul Moyer, Brian Walters, and Ray Roberts, I'm Michael Baum. The Seahawks fall to the Niners 32-29. Talk to you guys Thursday.
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7: 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I'm Hot Dog Boy.
6: You're Hot Dog Boy because you decided to dress as a hot dog going to Bellingham Bells games. 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
7: With his Super Bowl ring on.
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7: You went all in on this, Michael Douglas, because there's a lot of your personal life in this.
8: I did. And then I started thinking, well, look, what about my films? I'm kind of got this image of sort of that gray area. You know, a lot of my movies always are struggling with the moral dilemmas of doing the right thing, but there's always that bad side of us, and will the guy make the right decision and all of that. And so I decided I got to go all in. If I'm going to write a biography and my life, yes, your work is your sort of major, but you have to also deal with the pain and the good side, the bad side. And so I started about 18 months ago and working hard with Shane. Mostly I was living in Spain, and time change, we do 2-3 hours a day back and forth. And then I got really scared, because as opposed to a movie where you're playing a character, an actor, you know, your book, you're just laying out your whole story in your life. And so I'm just been shocked and surprised, and here we are. I'm going number one with a lot of bad stories. And
7: let's call them interesting.
8: All right.
7: And so it started 18 months ago. So it's not true that you said, I'm not writing a book until the Knicks win a championship again.
8: The Knicks win was my motivation to finish, you know.
7: That's how great was that?
8: I was just old fashioned, brought me back to Earl of Pearl Monroe and the Knicks, the old days. Plus the Frazier, just total guts.
7: Yeah. And the fact that Walt Frazier was at some of these games too, right? And Brunson's doing this stuff for Ewing in a way, and for, you know, Frazier. Why I get goosebumps.
8: This completed the generation and pulled it together.
7: Yeah.
8: Why can't the Jets do that for me?
7: Well, we're out of time. We don't have enough time to get into that. But yeah, I know, because you're a Jet fan from the Namath days or something?
8: No, I was a Giants fan. I was Y.A. Tittle,
7: right.
8: Frank Gifford and everything. And then Broadway Joe came on, you know, and that fur coat, that announcement on Super Bowl III, we're going to win.
7: Yeah.
8: And they did it. And I love these guys. They were fantastic.
7: Right.
8: And that was it.
7: to the current day.
8: Yeah.
7: I'm with you. All right, so your book, again, one hell of a ride, where all books are acquired right now. The number one nonfiction selling book on planet Earth. We have a game called, there it is up on the screen right there, One Hell of a Ride. So we play a game called Celebrity True or False.
8: Okay.
7: Where, you know, we're wondering what's true and what's not about what's been written about your work. But you've written about your work. So instead of playing Celebrity True or False, we're going to play, is this really true?
8: Okay.
7: Okay. And then we, you know, it's a little high register. Where we're like, I gotta believe it. But still, we still have the production value, which we appreciate you as a producer, an Academy Award winning producer. Here we go. Celebrity True or False with Michael Douglas. Please hit it.
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10: You can't handle the truth.
7: Sure you recognize that voice? Yes. You recognize that voice of Jack Nicholson?
8: Jack Nicholson, sure.
7: And that's the way we start here. Is it true, really true, that you attempted to convince Deborah Winger to take on the role of Joan Wilder in Romancing the Stone over dinner with Danny DeVito, Jack Nicholson, and the director, Robert Zemeckis? That happened.
8: No, but there's you with an explanation
7: please,
8: for
7: yes.
8: it? Okay.
7: Yeah.
8: So

0: The studio wanted Deborah Winger for the role.
1: Okay.
0: And I had an initial lunch. It started as a lunch with her at Lucy's Al Adobe down here in Los Angeles. Yes. And all I can tell you is lunch ended at about 6 o'clock at night, and I don't know how many margaritas later, and I was staggering out of there, and I didn't have a yes answer from her yet. Wasn't sure. Then Bob Zemeckis and I went down to Mexico to scout, to do the scouting for the movie.
1: For the movie, yeah.
0: For Romancing the Stone.
1: Yes.
0: And it's sort of like that movie that you read in the script, you know, Rome Burns, two words which could mean 2 months. And Romancing the Stone, which we loved the script, but then when we got into the realities of mudslides, and this is before Greens, we saw it was going to be a really, really tough picture and very hard, and for Joan Wilder, the character. So she was making terms of endearment in Texas. So Bob Zemeckis and I come up to Texas to meet with Deborah. And, you know, we're kind of scared because we've just been seen. And we have another one of those dinners. And but she's not making a decision. And we're walking home after dinner. We're all walking home and feeling good. And you know how somebody go, "Oh, you," and hits you in the arm. Well, Deborah goes, "Oh, you," and she leans over and bites me. It bites me in the arm. "Ow! Oh, it bites me in the arm." We laugh about it. I go back to the hotel room. I got, "Jesus, it's bleeding." And so I'm going, "I don't know, man." I said, "I don't know about the jungle, you know." And so I go back to the studio, and they want to get the update on how our location sound go and everything. And Deborah Winger, I said, "Well, how is it?" I started crying. I said, "I can't do it. I can't go to the desert with Deborah. You know,
1: she bit you in the arm just walking the streets of Texas."
0: Yeah. Well, I mean, it was, she did it in a fun way. Okay. You know, I mean, it was nothing bad about it. But we realized, so the studio executive had a neighbor next door. He said, "Well, this actress came over for get a sugar the other day. Her name was Kathleen Turner. She just did a movie called Body Heat."
1: Oh, yes.
0: "And she might be really, really, really good." And so that was how Deborah could not make a decision on where she wanted to. And so Kathleen said yes, and that's how that came about. But no Danny, no Jack Nicholson, just...
1: No Jack,
0: No Jack.
1: Okay. So were you obviously knew Jack from Cuckoo's Nest, right? Is that where you first met Jack Nicholson?
0: Yeah.
1: When he was on the set of...
0: Well, before that, but yeah, that was we first met him.
1: Good Jack story. I know it's open-ended. What's a good Jack Nicholson story that you have, Michael Douglas?
0: A good Jack Nicholson story. Where do we start? Well, I guess the first really one we got was that he was late for rehearsal. We had 2 weeks of rehearsal up at the Oregon State Mental Hospital where we were shooting. And our cast, which was a mix of New York and L.A. actors, were really into it. We had all the cooperation of the mental hospital from Dr. Brooks, who played the actual doctor in the movie, and he had arranged for actors to be in group therapy sessions with characters that would match what their disease might be. We had actors sleeping the nights in their beds at the hospital. And I just remember, and Jack arrived the second week for the rehearsal. Didn't recognize any of these guys. I watched him the first morning, and he's, you know, then we break for lunch, and he's looking all around. And finally, he throws his tray, and he walks outside. And I'm producer, I'm worried, "Oh, my God, what's happening?"
1: Yeah.
0: I go outside. It's Jack, you all right? "Who are these guys? Who are these people?" He was sure they all were nuts. You know, they don't even break character at lunch. Nothing, they ever break. But he's just in Jack's magic is that he is more open in front of a camera than he is outside in real life.
1: No kidding.
0: He uses the camera as an excuse to be totally vulnerable. I think that's why he's such a wonderful actor.
1: Celebrity True or False here with Michael Douglas. True or False, the ending of Fatal Attraction was rewritten twice during the course of the movie.

0: being greenlit and made?
1: False.
0: Okay.
1: It was the end of the movie was changed once.
0: Once.
1: And that was when we saw the cut, the final cut, the picture worked like gangbusters.
0: Mm-hmm.
1: And without, hopefully people, without telling them the whole plot, remember this movie and everything else about this woman taking over. But in the movie, there was a fight that I have with Glenn Close with a knife, and she comes at me with a knife in the picture, and I grab the knife and I'm going to take it. And then the end of the picture was her, Madame Butterfly, was playing the opera,
0: mm-hmm.
1: and the camera moved in, and she was sort of in a lotus position, and she took the knife and she slit her throat and killed herself, but you knew that my fingerprints were on the knife.
0: Mm-hmm.
1: And so she won. She set me up.
0: Bonk.
1: So the audience, what had happened was, she had done such a brilliant performance and was so strong.
0: Mm-hmm.
1: The audience went, no, you gotta kill her. Somebody's gotta kill her. You can't let her get away with this.
0: Mm-hmm.
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7: Oh, we know you got plenty to say about that colossal disaster failure involving the Dallas Cowboys losing to a winless, no longer winless Tampa Bay Buccaneers team. 0-4 coming in, 1-4 coming out. Say what you got to say at 888-SAY-ESPN, 888-729-3776. It's HD. I warned people before the season got started about the Cowboys' defense. Oh, they got Christian Parker, the new defensive coordinator. They got these new guys and everything like that. They have plenty of new pieces. This defense is not going to be as bad as it was last year. You know what? They were right. They're worse. Each and every team they played this year has gotten at least 378 yards of total offense. They allowed a Tampa Bay Buccaneers team with an undrafted quarterback and Jalen Daniels to go 19 for 23 throwing the football. And then they allowed Bucky Irving, who's a really good running back, to get in touch with his inner Derrick Henry and run downhill against him for $165. They ran for with 240 yards of total offense. I warn people, don't look at different things and new things and say, now it's got a new shine. Out with the old, in with the new. They're right. They're not as bad as they were last year. HD, this defense is worse through week 5 in Dallas.
8: Freddie, I'll be honest with you. I never thought in a million years that the Dallas Cowboys defense could be any worse than they were a season ago. Right? I'm tapping the floor with my foot, ladies and gentlemen.
7: I was cursing the TV last night, the Cowboys fan.
8: I'm tapping the floor with my foot. This defense is underground from what they were last year. Last year, they were here, right here on the floor.
7: Right.
8: They are underground. I'm talking about you have to dig up a large amount of dirt to understand where this defense is at the moment. And, Freddie, it's like that Public Enemy song, don't believe the hype.
7: Well, yeah.
8: Don't believe the hype.
7: Mm-hmm.
8: I tried to get you to believe the hype before the season started.
7: Yeah.
8: You stayed still. You was firm in your thought process.
7: Absolutely.
8: You said, I have to see it to believe it.
7: Mm-hmm.
8: But what I witnessed with my two eyes last night, one of the things or a few things that coaches should never have to coach from any type of player or unit.
7: Because you said they just want to get up, and I circled this.
8: Attitude, energy, effort. And it was not there last night in any phase of the game. But I'm going to start defensively. Freddie, they had 14 missed tackles last night.
7: That's it?
8: 14.
7: I thought they had more.
8: I agree with you there. They allowed 241 rush yards and 2 rushing touchdowns. They had 4 penalties on defense that allowed the Tampa Bay Buccaneers to get first downs. And then they allowed the Buccaneers offense to be 7 for 13 on third downs.
7: Including one on 3rd and 21.
8: The 3rd and 21 is what really threw me for a loop. I'm sitting in my hotel room and I'm watching the game. I said, oh man, they got him. 3rd and 21. When Emeka Ibuka caught the football, I said, how is this even possible? But the time, the inability to, I would say, pressure the quarterback and sack the quarterback and get him on the ground.
7: Mm-hmm.
8: Jalen Daniels had all the time in the pocket to make the throw.
7: Absolutely.
8: But then to be so lackluster in coverage and not aware of the down and distance, keep everything in front of you, force the quarterback to throw the ball short, rally up, and make the tackle. But even that's not a given because, boy, I thought it was as simple as see ball, get ball when we were all young and growing up playing Mighty Might, a little league football.
7: Uh-huh.
8: See ball, get ball, it's not relevant when you talk about the Dallas Cowboys and their defense.
7: Yeah.
8: So when I say don't believe the hype, turn it up for me, y'all. Don't believe the hype. Don't believe the hype. Anything that I told you about the Dallas Cowboys before the season and their defense, don't believe the hype.
7: Mm-hmm.
8: I was wrong.
7: I warned you. I'm going to give you a different Public Enemy song when it comes to Cowboys defense. They can't get up. They always get down. They're like 911. They're joking.

0: Yo town when it comes to the Dallas Cowboys and that defense. This is when you know things are this bad for the Cowboys defense. When Jerry Jones, the owner of the Cowboys, continues to be the voice of reason, but even Jerry Jones, I'm starting to have my limits.
1: Extraordinarily disappointed. You really do need to get it done when it's there to take. And they basically were very physical. I thought both their fronts was really surprised at how well they ran the ball, how they ran it between the tackles. That was surprising. And we thought if they were going to run it, they'd do it outside. And I thought we'd put it on the quarterback's shoulders, their staff, their quarterback, all their players. Got a great victory here tonight. And it was a tough loss for us.
0: When Jerry Jones sounds like that, at this point, I know we're in bizarro world. Because normally, Jerry would be all about cameras here, microphones there, and saying this and saying that. He was like, look, because he knew the game plan. They shared the game plan with them. If they executed that game plan, we're not talking about an embarrassing loss by the Dallas Cowboys, another pitiful effort by their defense. He said it perfectly. They have a rookie quarterback. We weren't expecting the bouncer to the outside, but why did we not make the adjustments? I'm not trying to speak for Jerry Jones, but when Jerry Jones is making sense, that's when things are really bad with the Dallas Cowboys and their defense.
2: Well, you have to be honest about what you're seeing if you're the general manager and also the owner of the football team. And that's exactly what Jerry Jones is doing. Freddie, Quinnen Williams is making a lot of money.
0: Mm-hmm.
2: I need Quinnen Williams to start showing up for the 2026 NFL season for the Dallas Cowboys. Kenny Clark, where has he been?
0: Oh, he looks great.
2: He's been non-existent.
0: Yeah.
2: Deron Bland is making a ton of money. Yeah. They recently just paid him not too long ago.
0: He can't even keep his own feet in secondary.
2: The way Tez Johnson made him fall down on that explosive play on the second possession of the second half for the Tampa Bay Buccaneers on offense was very, very shameful. And then you have an opportunity towards the end of the ball game to catch an interception and run to the end zone. And now all the offense has to do is get the two-point conversion. Right. You dropped it. Yeah. That's what they paid you for. Yeah. They paid you.
0: He did everything right except catch the ball.
2: To catch the football and return it in the end zone for a touchdown. That was one of the bold, I would say, bullet points from your agency to Jerry Jones and Stephen Jones to pay you the money that they're paying you. Is that you intercept the football and you can take it to the crib.
0: Because he catches that ball. That's a pick six. No one's catching him. Not a soul. But that was a colossal, colossal failure again. It was a whole big pizza pie of failure. Slice here, slice there, slice everywhere. That's the kind of pizza they had last night that they served up to themselves. It's not just on the defense. The offense didn't play well after the first drive. The coaching at times, the decisions were lackluster as well. It was an embarrassment. And you know what, Dallas Cowboys? You earned this embarrassment. It's not just the defense being embarrassing. The offense had no imagination. You pointed this out today. By the way, he's Harry Douglas. I'm Freddie Coleman. It's still Love Friday, but we got no love for the Cowboys today. I'm Freddie and Harry on ESPN Radio, the ESPN app, and Sirius XM Channel 80. You said something today on Get Up as well that I couldn't wait to circle that, and I couldn't wait to bring this in out. Involving everybody, not just the Cowboys defense, everybody in the Cowboys. Energy and effort is non-negotiable. You said that this morning on Get Up, and you said, if I'm a coach, I don't care if I'm Christian Parker, I don't care if I'm Brian Schottenheimer, the head coach, or any position coach, if you see what you saw from that defense, or you saw from that offense, or not running the ball more enough when you ran the ball pretty well in that first drive, energy and effort is non-negotiable. So what are you going to do about it now if you're Dallas? Because now it's got to be about the point saying, man, we're not putting up with this issue anymore. Defensively, offensively, even coaches have to be held accountable with this whole thing under Brian Schottenheimer's watch. The way that this defense has continued to look porous week in and week out. I'm going to say it again. They played five games this year. Not one offense has had less than 378 yards of total offense. The only offense that did that were the Baltimore Ravens, who has a better offense than any other four teams they played. And they're the worst of the bunch compared to everybody else. You said it best. Energy and effort is non-negotiable. What kind of Jedi mind tricks that they better start playing with themselves to have guys play like they're supposed to play, whether they're a big money player or not a big money player?
2: I would also say from a former player standpoint, it's time for players to hold themselves accountable as well, too. And I get it. Like, from a coaching perspective, and Dante Whitner brought this up, we have so many coaches that want to be buddy-buddy with these players. Mm-hmm. And I'm going to say it as real.

0: real and as raw as possible. I don't believe in kissing no player's ass. I believe when they aren't performing at the level they need to perform at, especially when they're making top dollar. Now, I'm not saying every time you have to light a fire and get into them, but when it's consistently happening over and over again and guys are being individuals and they are not doing what should be preached to them and coached to them on a weekly basis, it's time for you to deliver that message in a different manner. And you can't always be nice, nice and buddy-buddy about it. It's okay to be real and raw. And if you're a teammate of these players as well, too, it's okay to call guys out. I don't care if you're a first-year player, second-year player, third-year player, or a 10-year player. I don't give a damn if you're a starter or you're a bench warmer. You should want your teammate to hold you accountable for what you're not doing on a consistent basis on that football field.
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2: I'm John Ryder. Game one of the NLCS in Milwaukee, and the Brewers now have a 2-1 lead on the Dodgers, bottom of the fifth. And the Brewer has the bases loaded with two outs facing Tarek Skubal, who gave up a solo homer to Bryce Durang in the fourth, and Luis Lara with a go-ahead RBI single in this fifth inning. Jacob Mizorowski started for Milwaukee, their ace, and he allowed an RBI single to Andy Paez in the second. Allowed the one run, struck out five over just four and a third, throwing 94 pitches. And the game's available on other ESPN radio outlets. Week five of the NFL and Sunday Night Football in Atlanta is at the half. Falcons leading the Ravens 14-9. Atlanta going for a third straight win. Michael Penix has a touchdown pass to Kyle Pitts. The Jets get past the Browns 17-12 at the Meadowlands. Deshaun Watson was sacked eight times, three by rookie David Bailey. Head coach Aaron Glenn on Bailey's performance.
3: What did you think of David Bailey's performance today?
4: You guys tell me.
3: Well, he had three sacks.
4: Well, there you go.
3: You're the expert. What did you think of him?
4: Listen, I've said it all along. I mean, his time is going to come. Have all the confidence in him in the world. And he did a good job today. He did a good job. There's some things that he's got to work on. For him to come out and get, I think, like three sacks, I mean, that was that's who David is. And we expected that.
2: David Bailey, their first-round pick this year. Bengals take down the Dolphins 31-24. Joe Burrow with four touchdown passes to four different receivers, including Ja'Marr Chase. Texans get in the win column, a 26-3 hammering of the Titans.
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0: welcome to the Hoop Collective podcast. We talk about the NBA, which today is the Pacific Division. Joining us from one of the hubs of the Pacific Division in Sacramento is Anthony Slater.
1: It's kind of a bleak time for California basketball. We're about to unveil that, but if you really think about it, I don't know a bleaker collective time for the four teams since I've been around them.
0: Along those lines, joining us from Dallas, Texas, Ben. Actually, you're in Los Angeles right now.
2: I'm in another one of the hubs.
0: Yeah, that's right. We're all in the Pacific Division lay of the land right now. As I ask this to you, Ben McMahon, can you tell me who the current Pacific Division champion is?
2: Howdy, partners. You keep on trying to get me with this. I'm going to say it's the Los Angeles Lakers.
0: And you are correct.
1: Proud. Didn't they win like 52 games or something?
2: I think it was 53, sure was it not? Yeah.
0: Despite Luka's late injury, mid-season injury and then another late injury, they were able to overcome and claim the Pacific Division. 53 wins.
1: I believe I heard that was the most regular season wins for a Luka Doncic team ever, which is kind of crazy considering he's made the finals.
0: Great stat.
1: It's also, I would say credit to JJ Redick. He has seemed to like squeeze out regular season wins.
2: I mean, squeezed out a playoff win without Luka in uniform, a playoff series win.
0: JJ's done well. I think JJ has

0: acquitted himself very well. I think I'll tell you one thing. Whether it's in Los Angeles, I think J.J. Redick's going to coach in the league for a long time. A long time, if he wants to. Like, you know,
1: I was going to say, unless he just drives himself so crazy. It's just, well, that broadcasting gig wasn't bad.
0: I know. Will the winner of this year's Pacific Division title win 53 games or, in fact, 50 games, Slater?
2: I would take the under 53. I would take the defending champion Lakers to probably be the champs again. But what's their, I mean, y'all probably done some Vegas over-unders at this point.
1: Their over-under was in the mid-40s.
0: Yeah, I'm just saying, like, there's, you know, you're not, you know, last year, all these Western teams got to, or at least most of them, got to play Utah four times. You know, they, you know, they're... They were, you know, all those, and all those East teams that were tanking, like, you know,
1: and like Memphis was tanking hard. There were some, you know, they weren't alone.
0: Memphis was tanking so hard.
1: Yeah.
0: Well, I don't know if Memphis is going to win that many more games this year, but they're not going to be trying to lose.
1: Right.
0: Okay, so let's start with the Lakers, Slater. Very different roster. They won 53 games and turned over a big chunk of their roster. I have a basic question here. Walker Kessler, we know, fits with Luka. It was premium choice. Obviously, they paid a premium to get him two swaps, $130 million. They re-signed Austin Reeves. The other acquisitions that they made, Quentin Grimes, Colin Sexton, Mamushvili. Do those guys fit with Luka?
1: He asked you, Slater.
0: Well, go ahead. You're the Luka expert.
2: You know, Mamu
0: I should have
2: can
0: asked
2: shoot.
0: You. I like, should have you asked know, you, McMahon. My bad.
2: Yeah, McMahon could maybe relate it to some of those Dallas teams that Luka kind of dragged their talent further than we would have predicted. I think in a vacuum, you could say each player has his own skill set that could help Luka, right? Mamu, because, you know, he's a bigger player who could shoot it. That's helpful. Quentin Grimes, I think, is a nice little 3-and-D piece. I think he's going to be a little higher on their pecking order than he probably should be. Played with Luka, right? You know, so there's a little bit of history.
1: Very briefly, half a seat.
2: Yeah, Colin Sexton, you know, he's a final like bench scorer at his price tag, but at the same time, did this team need to use that price tag for another like go get it score when they have, you know, the team's built around Luka and Austin Reeves? So the collective doesn't necessarily fit, even though I think almost every player you can make an argument, decent value contracts, I guess, ish.
1: You know, Quentin Grimes is certainly a three. The D, he's got a reputation for being a good defender. The Dallas coaches did not share that opinion. Yeah, I'll just be real honest with you. They felt like he was pretty overrated defensively. He needs to prove that wrong in the Lakers or with the Lakers. And the things you need to surround Luka with are another legitimate playmaker. Boom. They've got Austin Reeves. They've got great chemistry. Check.
0: Yeah, he was already there, just for the record.
1: Right. A rim-protecting, rim-running big man. That's why they went out and got Walker Kessler. I'll give that a check. I will also say Kessler needs to be a much better screener than he had been in Utah. Like, he needs to focus on that aspect of the job. That's going to be awfully important. And I still think he needs to improve defensively. He's a great shot blocker. Can you be a great defensive anchor? There's a difference. He needs to be a great defensive anchor. Length, athleticism, and shooting. You can argue they got the shooting part. This is not a team that has length and athleticism on the wings. And how they're going to get it at this point, I don't know. Who's their best on-ball defender?
2: I mean, Matisse Thybulle could, you know, theoretically.
1: You're right. They got but he's...
2: Zaire Williams.
0: They're hoping for these minimum signings to help. How does hoping for minimum signings to help work? I mean, you know, it's sometimes.
1: I think that was a good swing for them because he is a really good defender. The problem is the problems that he solves on the defensive end is he creating more problems on the offensive end. Because let's be honest, you're playing 4-on-5 offensively and teams don't guard him.
2: Yeah, I mean, at the risk of triggering the Brian Windhorst, Jonathan Kuminga clock, I mean, they... Ooh.

0: They went after Kuminga hard this summer, which told you they know how, you know, thin they were at the power forward position, right? They made the same pitch that the Timberwolves did, like, come please be the starting power forward. So they're going to have to try to patch it without him with what I mentioned, Zaire Williams, Matisse Thybulle.
1: How did you feel about Kuminga's explanation for choosing Minnesota over the Lakers?
0: Jonathan Kuminga, I know him pretty well. Like, he's just like extremely diplomatic. I didn't take anything from his press conference with any like type of like real like substance to it. I know he said the winning culture thing, but that was just like the boilerplate like term that he got to the next question with, if I'm being honest.
1: I understand. Honestly, you know, he had talked to the Bulls. The Bulls didn't have the money to offer him. Didn't have the money to offer him the $6 million that he got in Minnesota. They would have had to pay him less, I'm pretty sure. People keep talking about the Lakers and Wolves, but from what I understand, the Bulls were right there. Like, he could have gone to the Bulls.
0: Portland came in late too.
1: Portland, that's right.
0: Yeah.
1: Mm-hmm. Anyway,
2: but we can talk about him on another conversation. More Kuminga content coming soon.
1: Subscribe.
0: You know who feels more on the clock than anybody in Lakerland right now, to me, is Pelinka. You know, obviously you have the ownership situation that continues to shift and evolve. So you just wonder, you know, who new ownership will want, long-term leading the team. But also he threw out a bunch of what you would seem like desperation type contracts this summer. I'm looking at him. Kessler Edwards, 4-129 player option. Mamos Vanley,
2: Kessler Edwards, Walker Kessler.
1: Boy, if
2: Walker
1: he had Kessler. Signed Kessler Edwards that contract, she would have been fired. No offense to Kessler Edwards.
0: Go on. Mamos Vanley, 452 player option, Quentin Grimes 460 player option, Sexton 219 player option, Reeves 4184 player option. That is just monstrous long-term money.
1: Maybe it's just because he's a former agent, but the player option, somebody's going to stop giving out player options. The team that stops handing out player options on every contract is going to benefit. Somebody at some point will remember that, but I'll move on.
2: And the role players getting four-year deals is really interesting because that absolutely bucks the trend. Like, you're not seeing a lot of guys that are not star caliber players getting four-year deals.
1: Four-year deals with player options.
2: Yeah. And again, the Sexton thing, I just didn't get that one, to be honest with you. And I see Sexton. I think there's teams where he would fit. The Lakers didn't need more, you know, creation.
1: All the role players on their whole roster, okay? If they all had 1 year less on their contracts, you would look at them completely differently. I know that's a big if, but like, if Jared Vanderbilt didn't have the player option and he was just an expiring $12 million contract, that's something you could do something with. If Colin Sexton just had the 1 year $9 million deal, he's hugely incentivized to play well this year. And Vanderbilt and Sexton together are $21 million. You know, if Grimes is on a three-year deal instead of four, if Mamu's on a three-year deal instead of... Now, look, they got to win. You know, they're in some cases negotiating against other teams. That, you know, they got to try to win. But I'm just saying, like, it's like every guy on their contract, every guy that they signed this year, and Vanderbilt was signed a couple years ago, but still signed by Pelinka, every contract is a year too long. The only guy whose contract I wish was a year longer is Lucas.
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0: And Luka is, you know, Luka's a fascinating case. He looks like he's in the best shape that he's been in since his rookie year. Like, he's as lean as he's been since he came in the league. I don't think there's any question that the guy is going to, like, I expect he'll defend his scoring title. I expect he's going to average something like 34-9-9, which is production that we've seen from him before. He is at the caliber of star and at the age now in his career where we'll turn 28 this year, where it's like a player who is that good, who is yet to win a championship, there starts to be a weight with, that comes along with that. And he's about at that point in his career.
1: Remind me, so one of the things that you have, as especially seeing Luka in this kind of shape, you're going to be watching is the Luka dunks. So just as a reminder, let's establish this right now. Last year, Luka had 4 dunks. The year before, he had 0. The year before, he had 1. The year before, he had 1. Actually, I take that back.
0: He had 2 and 2 a couple years before that.
1: The 1 year he got traded. He has not had more than 4 dunks since 22-23. And his career high is 25 as a rookie. What are you seeing this Luka? Looking at him, what do you are watching the dunks. What do you think?
0: We set an over-under on this, and I took over at 7.5. Yes, we did.
1: Jackson,
0: I forgot which pot it was,
1: What did we do it? What was the number?
0: 7.5.
2: Yes, it was set at 7.5 on our August 28th episode.
1: God, it was just like a month ago, and I made the bet.
0: You bet.
2: Yes, you're both involved.
1: What did I bet?
3: Who has the under?
0: Wendy has you bet dinner, and Wendy took the under. Now, what's interesting is
1: not because I don't think he can do it. I just think that it's not something, you know, I don't think he's looking for dunks.
0: Interestingly, I just think that he's leaner. He's going to be, and just the dunks are, he'll be a little bit more explosive. He'll be a little bit quicker. I just think you're going to have the most athletic version of Luka that you've had since he was a rookie. And the dunks aren't even that important of a stat. It's just a measure of kind of like, okay, he's a little bit more athletic. What's interesting is despite the fact that Luka has barely dunked, he's been one of the best finishers in the league in the restricted area year over year over year. And that's a combination of just the finesse and the touch and the craft that he has in his game. And
1: how about 6'8", 200 whatever pounds? Like, that's...
0: Yeah. Like, skinny Luke is 240, okay? And just the fact that he bullies people just to get in position to finish. But again, we talked about this last month with relatively low expectations for the Lakers, who, Jackson, what was their over-under again? I think it was 46.5, 45.5.
2: You got it right
1: here. By the way, I've got the restricted area. So restricted area is 3 feet, okay, inside 3 feet. You see what his restricted area shooting percentage was last year?
0: It's like in the high 60s.
1: Oh, no. I mean, basketball reference. Now, 2 years ago, he shot 72. That's really good.
0: That's elite. What did you shoot last year?
1: It's 83%.
0: I mean, it's insane. That's like what you would expect from a lob threat.
3: That's what you get from the centers that he plays with. He also gives them about 83%.
0: Right. And that, like, that for a guy who the vast majority of those are off the dribble layups, and like, that's just an insane number. Like, the guy, offensive skill wise, it's a real short list of dudes we've seen that are at his level.
1: Luka, you were at 83% in the restricted area last year. He would say, getting fouled?
0: Yeah. No way. It was 100%.
1: No way. It was 83. It was 100.
3: Luka, if you dunk 8 times, you get McMahon a dinner, and he'll keep it to 7. It'll be like the technical ground where you get right up into it.
1: Yes.
0: No question about it.
1: He'll have a 7th dunk, like, you know, March 2nd, and then that's it. All lays it in.
3: Yeah, he's shooting fast break layups. It don't matter.
0: The other thing.

0: with Luka being as lean as he is now is, you know, you're talking about it's a conditioning thing. And why has he been as abysmal defensively as he's been at times? A lot of it's been fatigue or a lack of effort because he's tired or is just not quick enough to move his feet. This should be as good of a defensive season as Luka's had. And like, look, he has some, there are things Luka does very well defensively. People don't want to hear it, but the Mavericks, you know, the year they went to the finals, the final quarter of that year, they were the number one defense in the league. The year they went to the West Finals, they were seventh in the league in defense. Like Luka, as an off-ball defender, when he's locked in, can be very good because he's strong, because he rebounds.
1: His defensive performance, his last full year in Dallas, was excellent. And unfortunately, that has set the standard for what you expect from him, and he has not equaled that.
0: Well, and he's, you know, he's got, although the Lakers have overachieved what you thought they'd be defensively, you know, he's got really good hands, he's got really good instincts.
1: Hey, we talk about crediting J.J. Redick. The Lakers improved, maybe not exactly, but the Lakers improved month by month defensively. One of the big reasons why they got to 53 wins was that they got better and better and better as the season went along, and J.J. like built in some zones that created some things. Like, the Lakers were a competent defensive team by the end of the season.
2: True, but part of that issue was you had Marcus. That issue now is no more Marcus Smart, no more Rui Hachimura, no more LeBron. You know, so many.
0: I'm not sure LeBron was helping too much on the defensive end.
2: I think by the time he was playing, like, you know, remember he like had to, when he throttled back some of the offense, like he was still having like bursts of defense. I think, and the brains are always there. The brains are always there.
1: When you talk to scouts, they say if LeBron plays the role in Philly that he played in with the Lakers last year, that Philly will thrive with him playing that role, if that's the role he's willing to keep playing in Philly.
2: I would just say the last thing I wanted to say on the Lakers was Doncic and Reeves played. This is the case for them to be at least a really good regular season team. They played 41 games together last year, 30-11 in those 41 games, 118.5 offensive rating in their 1,092 minutes when they're on the floor together.
1: I absolutely think the Lakers are going to get a lot of regular season wins. I think there will be, I think Reeves and Doncic will be, that's a powerhouse duo, at least in the regular season.
0: If it's 50 something, then I think Luka will have a legitimate MVP case.
1: Agree. Absolutely. There's, you know, if he stays healthy, the numbers he's going to put up and the games that I think the Lakers are going to win, I think he will be a strong MVP candidate. And by the way, he should be at this point. Like, it's, you know, last year the injury derailed him. Are the Warriors, Slater, are the Warriors good enough to finish second in the Pacific Division this year?
0: Can you damn the Warriors with some faint praise?
2: I was going to say, by process of elimination.
1: Well, I mean, you're talking about the Clippers, Suns, and Kings. Are the
2: Yeah. Should we build out the best case, worst case Warriors? I mean, I think we know the worst case, like old guys are hurt, blah, blaH, blaH. But best case is Kristaps Porzingis plays, what, 50, 60 games? He really does a lot for them that they haven't had. The 7-footer who can rim protect and can shoot the three, spread the floor the way they need the floor spread from the five position, particularly with Draymond out there. So you just get a healthier than expected Kristaps Porzingis season. Jimmy Butler, we'll see where he's at in his rehab. He's going to be just doing individual stuff when camp opens. But, you know, you're talking maybe January, February. Can you get 35-ish Jimmy Butler games down the stretch? We can get into their trade, you know, possibilities where they could jolt their team at some point in the middle of the season. I think, you know, I'm already hearing very good reports about Yaxel behind the scenes on some of these like pickup games and some of the stuff, like 24-year-old. He's turning 24 this month. Like, he should be mid-prime ready. But everything about him,
1: why hear wouldn't he is. The oldest team in the league draft the oldest rookie? Come on. That's
2: So if he's 32 minutes of like high production, 6'9" wing, it's like, man, that's really something that they needed.
0: Yaxel is significantly older than Jalen Duren, who one of the big stories of the summer has been Jalen Duren in an all-out brawl with the Pistons on his second contract.
2: Yeah, look, he's older than Kuminga. He's older than Pajemski. He's older than a lot of these guys we've known for the Warriors forever. But to the point where if we're building out the best case, like, boom, there's like an injection of 32 minutes per night, should play a lot of games.
0: And by the way, like, we've focused so much on these top four guys.

0: as in the rookie of the year discussion, Yaxel might be a sleeper.
1: Opportunity is there. Steve Kerr openly is talking about, like, you know, he's used the start word, which surprised me. And Yaxel has used it himself, because as you can see, he certainly believes he's going to step in.
2: Yes, I was going to say, yes. Yaxel, what I know about him, he's not afraid to call.
1: Some of his quotes this summer, I believe he says at minimum he should average 14-5-3. Somebody asked him about Dylan Brooks, and he says, I believe the quote is, I'm giving him belt.
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2: John Ryder, game one of the NLCS in Milwaukee, and the Brewers get to LA ace Eric Skubal in the fourth.
3: The 2-0 hit in the air, left center field, pretty well struck. Páez back near the wall, and it's out of here! Into the bullpen to left center field. Bryce Turang touches them all. And the Brewers are on the board. Who says they don't slug? It's 1-1.
2: John Boogshambi, the call on ESPN Radio. It's now 2-1 Brewers. It's top of the seventh in Milwaukee. And Bryce Turang, that solo shot in the fourth. Luis Lara, go-ahead RBI single in the fifth off Skubal. Jacob Mizrowski gave up one run over just four and a third innings. And threw 94 pitches, that one run. Andy Páez, RBI single in the second. The week five in the NFL, and tonight in Atlanta, 3.5 minutes to go in the third quarter. Falcons lead the Ravens 17-15. Michael Penix with a touchdown pass to Kyle Pitts. And in this third quarter, Tyler Snoop Huntley with an 18-yard touchdown pass to Derrick Henry. 17-15, and Baltimore went for two. Couldn't build on that attempt. 49ers over the Seahawks 32-29 to go to 5-0 on the season. Broncos 3-2, a 23-17 winner at the Chargers, or 0-5 and 0-3 at home. Packers drilled the Bears 31-7. Patriots rolled the Raiders 45-17. Drake May, four touchdown passes, two to DeMario Douglas.
4: 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I'll recap it all in my Upon Further Review at 7 a.m. Eastern. 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
5: people could go look it up, but he's gonna come in, he's gonna make sound bites, and he's gonna be get to McMahon's point. He's gonna be given a long
6: run. Have
5: you
6: ever said on a pickup
5: team
6: run, McMahon, I'm gonna give you belt?
7: I don't think that's in my vernacular, but
6: okay.
7: He's old and I'm more than twice his age.
6: Oh, yes. I'm so sorry. I'm exactly twice his age. I'm not thrilled about it.
7: Let me ask this. You mentioned the possibility of a jolt with a midseason trade. Where are you on the possibility of Jimmy Butler's expiring deal being a trade chip?
5: It doesn't even necessarily have to be a trade chip. It can just be an expiring $52 million contract, which has a lot of value in itself. Again, I think we mentioned it last time we talked about the Warriors, but think about what the Lakers did with LeBron. I know we just questioned some of the deals they signed, but the fact that they could sign all those deals were because LeBron James took all his money and walked away. So you could let Jimmy somewhat walk away. The other thing is, like, you know, they Jimmy and the Warriors really are fond of each other. And we'll see what he looks like when he does come back. And we'll see what, you know, obviously Jimmy's going to want every dollar he can get. But there's a chance Jimmy and Draymond could take pay cuts next season, right? They might have, you know, market might demand that they do. So Jimmy fits really well with Steph Curry. Like, we've seen that. Draymond is another player that, you know, you're going to hear a lot of noise in the first week of camp from the Warriors about, like, shifting Draymond's role and some of the numbers last year where Draymond and Steph Curry on the floor together, it was still plus 105 last year, still good offensive rating, 117.7. But the moment Steph's been was off the floor, and last year he was off the floor a lot, their offense cratered when Draymond was on the floor and was actually okay when it was no Draymond, no Steph. I've had these conversations with Steve, and again, I think you're going to hear it a lot publicly in their messaging, is they're going to adapt the offense offense at times away from Draymond. They're going to try to make him more of a spot-up shooter at times instead of giving him the ball. They're trying to limit his turnovers.
6: I saw Draymond said that on his podcast. How do you feel?

0: about the idea of Draymond, the spot up shooter.
1: Part of their point is, like, you know, the points per possession. Look, if you look, he didn't shoot a horrible percentage last year. Now he's wide open on them, and they are backbreaking when he hits them, because he then turns to the bench and just like roars in the bench's face for about 5 minutes. But the other thing is, I just think they want to take the ball out of his hands a little bit, which, you know, it's a touchy subject with him, but like they just felt like he was very turnover prone at times last year.
2: Well, and that was what the whole beef, like the whole blow up between him and Steve Kerr was on the bench, was it was about Draymond's turnovers, was it not?
1: Well, that's the funny part. Draymond thought Steve called a timeout to rip him about a turnover and preemptively freaked out about it, and so yes, it stemmed from that, although in the moment it wasn't necessarily that. But look, like I think his Draymond's offensive role will evolve to a degree, and also like I think you could see him on the bench a lot when Steph's on the bench. I think they're going to really tie him and Steph at the hip, because they still love that two-man game, but I think they're trying to figure out what they are without the two-man game. And that bigger picture, Yaxel is an important person part of this conversation, because he's kind of the next, you know, in line in that position. And Draymond, you know, the Warriors could have signed him to 3 for $60 this summer, something like that. Like Draymond would have been very interested in a multi-year deal at a little bit lower number, but they're like, nah, it's good. We'll just give you back 127. We want our future flexibility. And I think that says a little something about like the unknown of Draymond Green's future with the
2: Warriors. Well, and that's interesting, because look, whatever you want to say about Draymond Green, he's a first ballot Hall of Famer who was an essential part of delivering four championships to that franchise. But while it's a complete non-starter to consider Steph Curry in any other uniform, that doesn't extend to Draymond, just like it didn't extend to Klay Thompson.
1: If Klay wanted to, but that's another story. But yeah, Draymond Green thought about himself in a Milwaukee Bucks uniform during the last trade deadline, to the point that he told the Warriors, you know, try to find a third team if that's the case. Which, you know, he's openly said. He said he didn't want to play on the Bucks to them, but correct. Clearly, like, the Warriors continue to tell me that, like, they are not actively looking to trade Draymond. In their ideal world, Draymond Green walks away in, as a one uniform player, just like Steph, but clearly he is more vulnerable. There is no question about that.
0: You know what this reminds me of? I'm going to totally date myself, and so many of our listeners are, you know, younger, and they're going to... I'm totally dating myself. Back in like the 90s, when I was like going into high school, NBC had Johnny Carson, and they had Jay Leno and David Letterman, and they were like, someday Johnny's not going to be here, and who's going to get it? And like for years, they had to like sort of talk out of the side of their mouth, David, it's going to be you. Jay, it's going to be you. And like it ended up blowing up in their face because Letterman left. Anyway, that's what it's kind of like with, and it's, you know, this would be something that that Jimmy Butler and Draymond, you know, would remember, because they're old like me.
2: You know what? You kind of reminded me of Johnny Carson.
0: Well, Johnny Carson's from Nebraska.
2: I remind myself of Ed McMahon, Uncle Ed.
0: Yeah.
2: Here's Wendy.
0: Listen, Ed got paid a lot of money. Ed did very well. You know,
2: I don't relate.
0: Like on the one side, you know, they're like, oh yeah, we're going to try to look at big trades, you know, to teach up, you know, we've got all these first round picks. And then Draymond's like, well, are you going to trade me? No, Draymond. We're not actively looking to trade you. Jimmy, no. We're not, you know, like they're telling both of them, don't worry. You are not being traded. You're not being traded. But like at the same time, they're involved in these trade negotiations. You know, at some point, NBC was going to have to choose between Leno and Letterman. They had to choose at some time.
1: They told Draymond at the deadline, it was awkward because Dunleavy gave the press conference afterwards like, oh, you know, don't pin me into a corner of which one it would have been. But if you were behind the scenes, I mean, Draymond did a podcast about having conversations with Mike Dunleavy about being in those trade talks.
2: Well, and Dunleavy tried to deny that Draymond was in trade talks. And you're just like, dude, everybody can do math. Like,
1: well, it was also like, I remember being in the press conference. People were like, should we pull up Draymond Green clip today where he said you had a phone call with him? That was
0: Mike
1: that
0: has
1: was
0: handled everything really well. That was not his best moment. Jackson, do you have any idea who Jay Leno is?
3: Yes. I'm not
0: right,
3: that young.
0: All right, good. All right, good. I was just trying to see whether we should edit that out. Okay, you can leave it in. All right. Also in the Pacific Division, the Phoenix Suns, who have taken some offseason injuries here.
2: Yeah, the Mark Williams one You know, unfortunately, the problem with injury-prone players is they get hurt a lot.

0: but he's hurt again. And he's going to miss most of the season. The shoulder deal he had, it's the same surgery, I believe, that Walker Kessler had that ended his season last year when he had it in the first couple weeks. So he's like a miss most of the season. Their lottery pick that they got in the KD trade, Kalamon Maluok, like, they need him. They need him to produce right now. He's a project, but like, they need him to produce right now. And the Suns had a feel-good, overachieving season last year. The reason it was feel-good is because they were such an epic disappointment in the previous years when they had all that star power. I'm curious to see how they try to find a path to being better than an 8 seed that got bounced in the first round.
1: So, change of scenery here for Miles Bridges. That was a significant midseason or midsummer pickup. Going out and getting him. Nobody loves to trade with the Suns more than the Hornets. Those two teams love to make trades with each other.
0: And listen, man, that Suns pick, there's teams that were like, damn, wish we'd have been able to get in on that one.
1: Miles Bridges, I'm not going to say he's a difference maker, but he will change what they can do offensively. And in theory, help Devin Booker out. And they also got Luke Kennard. I liked a number of their signings. Like the Colin Gillespie contract was excellent value, I thought.
0: Yeah, I like that contract.
1: The Jordan Goodwin contract that they did was excellent value. I like, you know, Luke Kennard he's one of the most elite shooters. He's going to space the floor. He's you know, a one-way player, but he's going to space the floor. I think that helps Devin Booker. And I think a guy like Miles Bridges, an athlete or a floor-running athlete, I think that helps Devin Booker. And if Dylan Brooks is going to score, if that's the new Dylan Brooks, the offensive force that he was last year, because, you know, the thing about the Suns is that Devin Booker, I mean, he's being paid like he's a top 10 player, and he hasn't been a top 10 player the last couple years.
0: You know what else Devin Booker isn't? A point guard. So can you not start Jalen Green alongside him? Can you let Colin Shepard, not all white point guards are alike. Can you let Colin Gillespie be the starting point guard so Devin Booker doesn't have to handle those responsibilities and can do what he does best?
1: Well, that would help Devin Booker too.
2: Yeah, I mean, Jalen Green, then you're talking about minimizing him, which I'm
0: talking
2: about
0: bringing him off the bench. I'm talking about put him in a sixth man role.
1: He's their second highest paid player, and he can opt out of his contract at the end of the year. Did you think he's going to be happy about
2: $36.2 million this year, $36 million next year?
1: But it's a player option.
2: He's interesting because I've been at two incredible playoff games by him in the last, like, what, 15 months, which was, you know, McMahon, you might have been at least one of them, but game two, Rockets, Warriors on that, remember that seven game war of a first round series? He had like 38. But I will also say the rest of the series, he, I think, was like, you know, basically shot sub 30%, and the Warriors were happy at times when he was on the floor.
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1: Jason Upton here. It's been a year of Sports Saturday, and Rick Todd and I are just getting started. No matter what you're looking for, we've got you covered. We've got all the drama from under the Friday night lights.
2: He's going to stroll into the end zone. That should be the dagger.
1: We've got the latest reactions from coaches after those had to be their games.
3: I don't know that anybody really thought we had a chance after what they've done to us the last 2 years. To come back against a great team like that, I don't know how we did it.
1: We've got an inside look at your defending champion, Seattle Seahawks.
4: This is what championship standards look like. There is no complacency. There is no talk of repeating.
1: And we've got you covered from a fan perspective as we unpack this Mariners offseason.
5: Where is the passion? I mean, where is the grit? You know, where is the sense of urgency? It just felt like this year was an uninspired attempt to just ride on the coattails of last year.
1: Wake up with Rick Todd and I every Saturday morning from 11 a.m. to noon right here on KPUG, because if it happened in sports this week, you'll hear it here.

0: But then you go to the play-in last year. Jalen Green barely played last year. I think he only played 32 regular season games. Remember, he had like some really bad recurring hamstring issues.
1: Yeah, hamstrings.
0: Yeah, but play-in game, 35 against Phoenix in the first play-in game. And then I was there the night that they, you know, this is the night that Steve Kerr, Draymond Green, and Steph Curry basically looked like they were having their goodbye moment over there on the sidelines.
1: Yeah, I didn't know
0: that was delivered by Jalen Green in that game. 36 points, 8 of 14 from 3, 14 of 20 in that game. They could not guard him. So there's still something there, and I feel like we just, like, he wasn't around much last year. But then McMahon, I know you covered the first round series where they played the Thunder, and it was, you know, what were his shooting splits in that series?
2: I mean, he averaged 22, but the shooting splits were 386, 206. And listen, for the, he's played in two playoff series in his career. He's a 38% from the floor guy and a 25.6% from 3-point range guy in the playoffs. And Jalen Green is a flash player. Like, there's talent there, and he can have a 35-point game any given night, but he's not proven to be consistent. I do think, like, his future in the league long-term is going to be as a microwave type of gunner off the bench. And if he doesn't like the role and it makes him opt out of his contract, so be it.
0: He might be the tradable. If Phoenix, you know, you mentioned, like, this lack of, like, upside or like the ceiling above them right now, where you can't really see growth beyond a play-in team. Maybe his contract, although I don't know, do they even have a pick to attach now that they use the one in the bridges, right?
2: They're really good at swapping swaps of swaps and swaps.
0: And people are interested in their swaps at this point. So
2: the problem is they're swapping somebody else's swap. I mean, they're like,
0: yeah, that's true.
2: You know, it's like swap to the fourth degree with him at this point.
1: They turn one first round pick into three and then swap them and all kinds of stuff with that.
2: They are creative. And listen, they do a good job on the margins. Like, you know, we're talking about Gillespie, they got as a two-way guy and developed him. Jordan Goodwin was kind of been a journeyman hanging on to the bottom of rosters. Oso Igudora, who's going to have to start at center for them probably, is a really nice player. Who was a second round pick. Like, they've done some really good things around the margins. It's tough to make big leaps when you've mortgaged so much of your future in terms of the draft capital and your super expensive team because of the big swings that you took.
1: If they make the play-in, they'll have done well. Agree?
2: Sure.
0: Yeah.
1: All right.
0: Sounds like that's the slogan for the Pacific Division, by the way.
2: Speaking of a team that's mortgaged their future.
1: Well, has it been mortgaged or has it been stripped?
2: Foreclosed.
1: Yeah. So, look, I don't know. We're not going to get answers this year, but the guys picked 5 through 8 in the draft. It was 4 guards. They're not all exactly the same, but 4 guards were taken in a row. Keaton Wagler taken 5th by the Clippers with the Pacers pick. Mychal Brown to Brooklyn, Darius Acuff to Sacramento, Kingston Flemings to Atlanta. Those 4 guys who go 5 through 8, that will be, you know, in the decisions that the teams have made, specifically the Clippers, who made the decision with Wagler, that is going to be legislated for years into the future. So

0: And frankly, with where the Clippers are, having, you know, mortgage, you know, having not having a lot of flexibility with their picks, they have other, they have their Toronto picks now. How he looks this year is going to be important. Now, I don't think he's going to be a rookie of the year candidate. I think the Clippers see him as a guy who may blossom a little bit later. Like, I don't think you're going to see, you know, out of those guys, Acuff may be the guy who puts up the most points as a rookie. But mission number one for this year for the Clippers, Garland and Wagler, how do they look together? Because after this season, they have to make a decision on Garland, whether to extend him or not. And the Clippers are in position to have cap space next summer. And so, you know, I have argued, McMahon, people disagree with me because they keep calling the penalty a death penalty. I don't think it's a death penalty. I think the Clippers are definitely badly wounded, but I think that they can survive. And a big thing that will determine that is, how does Wagler look with a top five pick, and what do they do with this cap space that they've got coming to them? One of the big things for that, and by the way, like, there's also Brandon Ingram. Now, I don't know when Jackson's going to roll this podcast out. I don't think Brandon Ingram is going to be 100% to start the season coming off of this heel surgery. Now, on media day, whenever that happens, I think we'll get an update from the Clippers. I'm not sure you're going to see Brandon Ingram 100%. However, at some point this year, I expect him to be fully back. And he's a factor, but it's the guards and the cap space for me, and that's where the Clippers' short-term future is.
1: It's not a pretty future, man. I mean, it would be much bleaker if they didn't get good lottery luck, you know, with the pick from the Pacers. You know, if this pick was a future pick and not the fifth overall pick who's going to be showing up for training camp and is on your roster. But, you know, this is kind of like where the Nets were after the KG and Pierce trade, where they just had so many picks out the door, and there's no benefit to being bad. There's no benefit to bottoming out. Forget the new lottery rules. But there's no, like, they don't have control of their own pick for a long time. I don't, like, when's the next year they have it? I might be retired by then. They're going to have to be able to kind of build from, they hope, the middle of the pack. But, you know, we will see on the value of cap space as a team that's resides in sunny Southern California and has a lot of very generous team sponsors.
2: I don't know how generous they're going to be in the near future.
0: Less now.
1: But mainly, they've got to have Keaton Wagler emerge as a foundation player. Any hope for the near to relatively long-term future of the franchise starts with him being a bona fide, if not franchise guy, at least foundation guy.
2: Yeah, I mean, you know, they're going to have to make a lot of, like, philosophical, existential type, you know, questions in the next couple of years of how they attack this, you know, death penalty period. And I'm not sure we know who's going to be in charge of all that, right? I mean, are we considering what Trent Redden is, like, the interim right now? Is he, you know, Brian, you may know that, you know, how the evolving structure is, but I don't think they necessarily fully know what it's going to look like.
0: Well, Lawrence Frank is out for 6 months. He's not out for, like, 5 years. So Lawrence Frank will be back in charge before the end of the season. The question is, do they want Lawrence Frank in charge long term?
2: Seems like there's some dynamics at play there.
0: That's true. And look, right now, Trent Redden is in charge. And, you know, whether or not the Clippers do anything during the season before the trade deadline, like, I'm not sure if that's something Trent's going to do, but right now it's Trent Redden. Yes.
2: Yeah. So, yeah, it's, you know, they got some deadline guys. Like, if they wanted to sell off at the deadline and try to, like, kind of reaccumulate some of their, you know, draft capital, like Max Strus at $16 million. Rui signed a 2-year $28 million, but the second year is a team option. Like, that's a maneuverable contract. He's been good. Derrick Jones Jr. is on the last year of a 10.

0: $1.4 million deal. Like, you know, they could kind of, again, I think they have to be smart and strategic about how they attack the next several years. But, you know, there's ways to make them, you know, profitable years, even while you're kind of under this umbrella.
1: I don't know how profitable they're going to be. I don't know how many fans are getting at those games.
2: Productive years.
1: Ah,
0: productive. Good. There you go.
1: Sorry. I was taking you too literally.
2: It'll be profitable for Ballmer as long as Microsoft stock does all right. It'll be fine.
1: Yeah, I'm not worried about Ballmer's pockets.
0: I'm not worried about Kawhi's pockets either. After that latest extension.
1: Yes. Kawhi's post-career, he should teach players. All right. Thank you so much, Slater. Thank you to all of our producers. Tucker and Jackson are with us here. And thank you to McMahon. Thank you for listening and watching the Hoop Collective. We'll be back soon with another divisional preview.
2: Light the beam and adios, amigos.
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3: John Ryder, the Brewers have a 2-1 lead on the Dodgers, bottom of the eighth, game one of the NLCS in Milwaukee. And the Brewers right now have the bases loaded with two outs. Bryce Terang, a solo homer off Tarik Skubal in the fourth, and then Luis Lara, the go-ahead RBI single in the fifth off of Skubal in this game one rematch of last year's NLCS. To week five of the NFL, and the Falcons have a 20-15 lead on the Ravens. Less than 6 minutes to go in the fourth quarter in Atlanta right now. Michael Penix with a touchdown pass to Kyle Pitts. Snoop Huntley, an 18-yard touchdown pass on catch and run for Derrick Henry. Baltimore's 3-1. Falcons go for a third straight win, 2-2 on the season. 49ers get past the Seahawks 32-29 in Seattle. Eddie Pinheiro go-ahead 44-yard field goal with 2 minutes to go. Brock Purdy, two touchdown passes. One of those to Mike Evans, who had 113 yards receiving.
4: Obviously, we have a great team, and this is a great organization. And I want to come here for moments like this, obviously, but just to be an asset to this team, you know, no matter who we're playing.
3: 49ers go to 5-0 with that win. Seattle is now 3-2. So are the Broncos, downing the Chargers 23-17 in L.A. Chargers 0-5. Lions hammer the Cardinals in Arizona 45-21. Arizona, after winning their opener, has dropped four straight. Jahmyr Gibbs, 151 yards rushing and two touchdowns. Packers blow out the Bears 31-7 at Lambeau.
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1: When you say, can the Cowboys defense stop anybody? Is there anybody to stop on the Tampa offense right now?
2: Daniels drops back to the 13, throws it to Bucky on the right side, reaches the ball to the right pylon, touchdown Tampa Bay!
3: Well, listen, it's a rookie quarterback on a short week and his second start. If they can't stop these people, then they're going to have some problems for the rest of the way.
2: Daniels takes a snap, they'll hand it. Coming near side, Abuka on the jet sweep, jumps into the end zone, touchdown Tampa Bay!
3: If you're Christian Parker, in no way, shape, or form can you go out there and let your defense embarrass you tonight against these people.
2: Hand off Irving. Dashes behind the left side of the line and powers his way into the blue end zone.
1: So what is everybody rooting for tonight? Obviously Tampa to win to create drama and chaos tomorrow.
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6: 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The winless, previously winless, Tampa Bay Buccaneers beat the Dallas Cowboys in Dallas 24-16 behind undrafted rookie free agent Jalen Daniels at the quarterback position and Bucky Irving in Texas with a huge game, 165 yards, 241 yards allowed by that Dallas Cowboys defense on the ground. Along with Michelle Smallman, Chris Canty, Evan Cohen with you. Good morning, everybody. How are we doing today?
3: We called it. Dallas Cowboys on upset alert. We called it. We knew it was going to happen, didn't we?

0: You talk now, Smalls. You're just shaking your head.
1: I'm mad at myself that I took them off the untrustables list.
2: Yeah.
1: We have seen this coming from them. They've been up and down all season. We had questions about them. Why do we continue to believe in the hype that year after year surrounds the Dallas Cowboys?
0: Why the big head shake, though? What are you most... like, because I literally, we go to you just now, 2 seconds ago, and you're just shaking your head with the level of disgust. For anyone who doesn't know, Michelle is a Packers fan, not a Cowboys fan. Why already, a minute in the big head shake?
1: Because there are certain things year after year that remain the same. And not being able to trust the Dallas Cowboys after they try and sell you that they're different, that this season is going to be different, is one of them. And I don't know why even for a second I fall for it. Because I didn't want to buy into this hype. When they're talking about we're going to be in LA for the Super Bowl, book it. We're going to be Gotti, the greatest offense there is. Watch out. There's nothing more dangerous than an old man with money. I even was, as the biggest detractor of them on this set, for a second was like, oh, look at the way that the NFC East has fallen. The Dallas Cowboys could cruise to a division championship. And then a game like this happens where you're like, why for 1 second did I ever think it was going to be different?
0: I'm a little bit perturbed by a statement you just made. I'd like to fight you off. When you said the biggest detractor of the Cowboys, I went nuts last year and everybody fought me off on the idea of like, wait, why are we crowning Brian Schottenheimer and the Cowboys? They won 7 games. Why do we think they can go from 7 to the Super Bowl? There's somewhere in between. We are now bickering between the three of us as to who is the biggest detractor of the Cowboys amongst the three of us. There is a lot to get to with this. The word embarrassing is going to come up over and over and over again today. Not just because of our analysis, but also because of a stadium worker screaming that at Dak on his way out of the game. But CC, 24-16, that was the score. How did the Buccaneers get this done? From an X's and O's perspective, before we get to the big picture on the drama around the Cowboys, how did Tampa get this done?
2: Well, let me say this. The Dallas Cowboys had their chances in the end of that game. In the fourth quarter, Dak Prescott and that offense was able to get it going. Dak Prescott, fourth quarter against the blitz, was 7-7, 104 yards, with a 118.8 passer rating. He was phenomenal against the blitz in the fourth quarter. The problem was the first three quarters against the blitz. He was 2 of 13, 31 yards, and 39.6 passer rating. It took him too long to figure out exactly what Todd Bowles was doing. And credit to that Bucs defensive staff, because they did a great job of mixing up the pressures. Dak said it in the postgame. They rarely saw the same look. And if they did, it was because the Cowboys didn't find a way to be able to stop the pressure. Right, they had a lot of guys in Dak Prescott's face, even though the sack numbers weren't there for the Bucs. They were able to pressure him. They were able to get him off his spot. And the Dallas Cowboys offense just wasn't able to adjust. Todd Bowles blitzed Dak Prescott on 20 dropbacks. He had perfect balance in terms of the types of pressures that he was calling. He had 10 man pressures and 10 zone pressures in 20 total blitzes. That is masterclass in terms of a defensive play caller finding a way to keep an offense off balance. And then defensively, the Dallas Cowboys, they have communication issues, but the bigger problem that Christian Parker is facing is effort. If you look at all of those Bucs runs, the explosive runs that they had last night, it wasn't just breakdowns in terms of the X's and O's and support and not setting an edge. It was guys not hustling to the football. Coming out of halftime when Bucky Irvin rips off a 70-yard run, go back and look at the tape. Kenny Clark is loafing. Same thing with Rashawn Gary. Donovan Ezeraku looks like he's doing a tango with Tristan Wirfs going backwards, spinning in all kinds of mess. Mm. There are guys there at the point of attack that are unblocked, that don't make the play, that miss tackles.
0: How do you explain that, though?
2: Well, either you're coaching it or you're letting it happen. So I put it on coaching. That's the only thing that it comes down to for me. If your coaches are condoning that type of play, that type of effort, then you're lost as a defense.
0: Yeah, you're lost as a team. I'm watching this back. Deron Bland, definitively effort on this play. The rest of them, on the play you're talking about, yeah, they're falling all over each other. Huh.
2: There are guys, they're unblocked. There are two linebackers for the Dallas Cowboys that tackle each other.
0: That's not a good thing, you're saying?
2: No, it's not a good thing. But again, this all falls at the feet of the head coach –

0: coordinator. And it's up to them to fix it. And so far, they haven't been able to get it done. They've played five games. In four of those games, those offenses set season highs in terms of yardage totals. You are the get-right game for everybody in the National Football League. For every offense that is struggling to find their footing, they can't wait to play the Dallas Cowboys. They are circling it on their schedule. And for all of the excuse-making that everybody will come up with, Cowboys, three games in 11 days, one of them being the international series down in Brazil. Okay, yeah, whatever. You had a undrafted rookie quarterback in his second career start on the road on a short week, and you couldn't find a way to get that done. That is a historically bad loss for the Dallas Cowboys. So when you say people are going to float out the term embarrassing, yeah, it was embarrassing. I don't give a damn that the other guys get paid too. Jalen Daniels is an inexperienced quarterback that was undrafted. And I get it, how you come into the league is how you come into the league. But he doesn't have a lot of experience.
1: Right.
0: And he looked like a seasoned vet out there. The Tampa Bay Buccaneers held the ball for damn near 40 minutes. If you're Christian Parker, you let that happen. You let that happen. I couldn't believe this stat when I saw it, Ev, Smalls, but this is wild. Jalen Daniels is the first undrafted rookie quarterback to lead a winless team to a win in the common draft era. The first one. Ain't never happened before. Historically bad for the Dallas Cowboys.
2: How about them Cowboys?
0: Cowboys hadn't lost to a team 0-4 or worse at home since 1975. That's 50 years ago. So when there's an employee for the Cowboys that is mumbling, embarrassing.
1: Well, let me just jump in on this.
0: No, let me say it.
1: It wasn't an employee. I'm saying I presented it wrong.
0: Well, whoever it was, yeah. When there's a media member, employee, anybody that's around the team, that's around the locker room, that's around the players, that's calling it embarrassing, and the players take issue with it, guess what? It was embarrassing. And if you're taking issue with it, don't be mad at people calling it what it is. Be mad at yourself because you put it out there for the world to see. That was a primetime game. You put that on tape, not them. Hey, something got to change in Dallas. I don't know if it's firing Christian Parker, demoting Christian Parker. Something got to change because what happened last night is unacceptable. And ownership told you as much.
1: Okay, well, let's hear from the owner of the team. That is Jerry Jones. You reference it. Disappointed in the loss. Surprised how well Tampa ran the ball. But just for clarification purposes, my fault, not CeCe's on this. I said a stadium employee. It was a third-party contracted personal driver that was in the bottom part, the like basement area of the stadium by the locker room that I guess said...
0: Well, that's where the parking lot is.
1: Yeah. So then that person said it was embarrassed. There's video of Dak kind of looking at the person, staring them down. Then Dak talked to a security person that he was walking with who then went to try to find the person. I don't know what you're going to do to a person to say embarrassed. Like, that's their right to say that. But you referenced the owner of the team, Jerry Jones. Here's what he had to say post-game.
3: Extraordinarily disappointed. You really do need to get it done when it's there to take. And they basically were very physical. I thought both their fronts. Was really surprised at how well they ran the ball, how they ran it between the tackles. That was surprising. And we thought if they were going to run it, they'd do it outside. And thought we'd put it on the quarterback's shoulders. Their staff, their quarterback, all their players got a great victory here tonight. And it was a tough loss for us.
1: Something's got to change, you said, in Dallas. They have 10 days. 10 days now. Christian Parker, Smalls, I want to say, I could be wrong, he was on one of your power rankings, all the small things, something going into the season as like one of the hot names around the NFL as a defensive coordinator.
2: X-Factors, I think it was.
1: X-Factors, thank you. CeCe's already putting his job in question.
2: Could be an X-Factor, could be positive or negative.
1: That is true.
2: And by the way, you said this Dallas Cowboys defense is a get-right game for teams, they circling it? Good, because they have the Packers next.
0: There you go.
2: Good timing.
1: By the way, it is interesting what you're saying, because the Packers this week have the Bears without Caleb. The two of the guys that CeCe mentioned that were effortless last night are Packers guys, Kenny Clark and Rashawn Gary, who they got rid of.
2: Yeah, that's right.
1: And now and Micah's probably not going to play in that game. But we got to dive deeper into this embarrassing thing. Because I don't know how they're going to fight off the idea that this is, whether it's a driver, whether it's Chris Canty, whether it's a player, how could you lose at home to a winless team and not say that you're embarrassed by that?
2: With a backup quarterback. A winless team with
1: an undrafted rookie free agent backup.

0: By the way,
1: right,
0: that man is impressive.
1: You liked him for a long time.
0: Jalen Daniels, hire him. See, like CEOs of Fortune 500 companies are looking at that guy and say, bring him in the moment he retires. He's impressive.
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2: We had a situation in the family yesterday that I need to bounce off Devin and Bubba to figure out who's at fault for what went down. So yesterday, we got a text in our family group chat, and all it said, it was from my sister, it was, "Dad just drank 2-month spoiled milk out of our refrigerator." So, Dad, walk me through exactly how the hell this happens.
3: So, my wife and I are at my daughter's house. She has two kids, like 2 and 1, basically. Going to be 3 and 1, and she's pregnant again, due in February. So we live 10 minutes from there. We're over helping occasionally. And when I go over there, I like to grab some snacks. There's great kid snacks around the house. So I grab a snack, and I need to drink something. I open the fridge, and don't at me. I drink out of the carton, okay? So that's just the way it is.
2: First off, that's kind of a wild move. I get that she is related to you, but that's kind of a wild move at somebody else's house.
3: Yeah.
2: She's like, you don't know what me. But I mean, like, Ben is not directly related to you, her husband, who might use that for cereal, any untold number of things, and you're just drinking out of the jug in his house.
3: Listen, dude played football like we did. You used to sharing water bottles and everything. I think he's okay.
2: I don't know if that plays outside of that context.
4: Yeah, so, just grab a glass.
2: Regardless, Bubba and Devin, is that fair or foul to start
4: absolutely
2: off
4: foul.
5: I hate that. My dad used to do that, too, and I hated it.
3: Yeah. Here's the thing. Ben, after playing in the NFL, is going to be a doctor. He's in residency, so he's never home, so he's never going to know. So I don't care.
2: Well, I mean, he knows now.
3: He does. So I ate a snack, and I need something to drink, and I open the fridge, and there's a carton of milk. And I just start chugging it. And I take a couple of chugs and swallow it, and I'm like, this kind of tastes like orange juice, like sour, like orange juice.
5: Oh, God.
3: And I look at the carton, and it says milk. And then I'm looking, okay, is it a funky kind of milk? Soy something weird milk? And it wasn't.
2: Is this almond milk?
3: Oh, yeah.
2: Is my dad's first thought. Is this one of your guys' newfangled milks?
3: Yes. Is this some sort of healthy milk squeezed out of an almond? I mean, you know. So, and it tastes horrible going down. And then I look. And this is yesterday, so this is, what, October 7th?
5: 7th.
3: I look, and it says, drink by August 24th.
4: No!
2: Oh,
4: yeah.
2: My God.
3: So I'm like, Sydney, what the? She's right there. I'm like, what the hell? She's
5: August.
3: Like, oh, I used that a while ago to bake cookies or whatever. I said, and you just left it in there? She's like, well, why didn't you read the expiration date? I'm like, no. Absolutely not. You don't go into someone's fridge, even if I poured it in a glass and did it the right way. I'm not looking. You're assuming it's good milk. I'm not assuming it's a month and a half late and spoiled.
2: Didn't it smell? Like, did,
3: I didn't smell it.
2: I'm more surprised you didn't catch a whiff of it.
3: I opened it and I chugged it. And when you're chugging, you're not breathing. And it was like the second, gulp that I was like, oh,
5: that must have tasted.
4: I love how your rationale is. When I go into someone else's fridge and I take from the carton, I expect it to be perfectly good milk.
3: Yeah, I mean, who expects a month and a half old milk past the expiration to be sitting in a fridge?
2: This is such a perfect embodiment of my father and his idea of boundaries. My dad just routinely blows past stop signs when it comes to normal human decorum. We were back at Notre Dame, and they've got this wonderful new art museum on the edge of campus. And me and my mom and our friend Jordy go over there, and we're walking around and checking out the museum. And at one point, we look over, and my dad is just touching the artwork. Like, my dad is a toddler, a 63-year-old toddler, who's just reaching out and touching statues and stuff in there. And we look over, and we're like, what are you doing? This isn't your stuff. And his justification for this was, if it's not in a glass enclosure or does not have roping around it or something to delineate it from the public, in his view, you're allowed to touch it, which feels insane.
3: Wait a minute.
2: And goes directly back to this conversation.
3: Wait
2: about
3: a minute. Devin and Bubba, I asked the both of you. I'm in the museum, right? And there are actually things that are covered in glass, and there are actually things behind ropes. So I know I'm not touching those.

0: So things that aren't, I'm kind of feeling what they feel like.
1: Well, why do you need to, touch them in the first place?
0: Because because it's different art and it's different structures.
2: Are you blind?
0: I wanted to get a feel of it. And there was no sign that said, do not touch. There was no rope around it.
2: Thank you, Bubba. It is 100% implied.
0: Why is it implied?
2: In an art museum that you don't go in here and touch stuff.
0: What if it's a touching museum?
2: Then it would say it would be welcome to the touching museum.
3: Do you have any signs that have to have up about do not touch for every painting?
0: Well, or just a one sign in the room that says "Don't touch the artwork." There wasn't one of those.
1: Oh, this looks like it'd be fun to rip.
0: And there was clear delineation of art pieces that were covered in a case or with a rope around it. And I knew not to touch those, were those that weren't so, and they were like different textures. So I'm like, maybe they want us to feel the texture, and I did.
2: You see, and again, the Golics here on ESPN Radio. My father is just routinely walking into things with the unbridled white man confidence of, oh yeah, surely I can do this. We had a friend who had a house, wasn't at the house. My dad just walks up, tries to walk in the door. There are other people staying there, and he just walks in like he owns the place here. My mom is running down the street, terrified of being associated with my dad, who just does not understand the normal boundaries of society, and that one person's house, just because you know them, isn't yours if you're not there to just walk up in and check out.
1: Hey, you got milk?
0: Place was for sale. Didn't think anybody would be living in it when it's for sale. Found out that there was, and found out also they had a dog, which I closed the door pretty quickly. And running the stop signs, let's not make it sound like I'm reckless. I only go through them quickly when there's no other cars around and there's no real reason to stop.
2: Dear God, I mean, this is just you guys see what I'm dealing with now. I'm so glad because you try and gaslight the rest of our family and make us feel insane for the art exhibit stuff.
0: Hold it.
2: Devin and Bubba, the voices of reason here. Like, I think the rest of America, at the Golics on Twitter, is my dad insane for going and touching the art in a museum?
0: Let's go back to the beginning of this conversation, which you have deflected. And Bubba and Devin, whose fault is it about the expired milk?
1: I mean, listen, my own family will tell you, I am anal about like the expiration date on anything. If I will look at that first, if it's like one day past, I'm like, oh, can't eat it, can't drink it. So I'm putting this on you. It gets past the smell test. Again, you're going in, you're taking it from the carton instead of pouring it into a glass. That's two strikes on you, in my opinion. I think this is on you. I'm sorry.
2: If you poured it into the glass, maybe you then see the likely clumps that have built up as this churtles out of the carton instead of slugging it from there. Bubba, you in the same camp here?
3: I mean, I gotta at least give Sydney one strike for leaving it in the fridge.
0: Yes,
1: if it was August. September,
3: I mean,
1: or something.
3: That's crazy.
1: August is insane.
3: August is ridiculous. But to Junior's point, it's a little wild that Senior did not even smell when you open the smell when you open it must have been terrible. So I think you're both in the wrong, 50-50 split. But Sydney gets at least one pretty big strike for leaving that in the fridge since August.
0: And bottom line is, I'm the one ended up on the toilet.
2: I will say...
3: It must have been terrible.
2: This is a situation where, you know, you have to look at learned behavior. My parents in their pantry routinely have stuff that's in there. When they moved out of their house in Connecticut, we were going through and clearing the pantry. We found spices, different things in there where the expiration date was from, like, the first Bush administration.
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1: This look is dedicated to you. Thank you. Thank you.

0: John Ryder. Game one of the NLCS in Milwaukee. The Brewers powering up in the fourth.
1: The 2-0 hit in the air, left center field. Pretty well struck. Baez back near the wall. And it's out of here. Into the bullpen to left center field. Bryce Turang touches the ball. And the Brewers are on the board. Who says they don't slug? It's 1-1.
0: Luke Chambi with a call on ESPN Radio, and it would be 2-1 the final. Brewers downing the Dodgers. Take game one, NLCS. Bryce Turang, that solo shot off Terrence Skrubel in the fourth, and then Luis Lauer with a go-ahead RBI single in the fifth of Skrubel, who takes the loss. Jacob Mizorowski, no decision, struck out five, allowed one run as Andy Páez singled in the second. RBI single through 94 pitchers. Game two tomorrow and on ESPN Radio with the app, with coverage starting at 4:30 Eastern. The wild one for Sunday Night Football in Atlanta. They're in overtime. The Falcons and Ravens tied at 23. Snoop Huntley, 7-yard touchdown pass. Devontae Walker with 40 seconds left. Then they tie it up on a Derrick Henry running for the 2-point conversion. And they hit that 2-point. So OT right now. Mike Penix with a touchdown pass to Kyle Pitts earlier. 49ers now 5-0, a 32-29 winner over the Seahawks in Seattle. Patriots crush the Raiders 45-17. Drake May, four touchdown passes, two to Demaryius Douglas. Steelers over the Colts 34-22.
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2: You went all in on this, Michael Douglas, because there's a lot of your personal life in this.
4: I did. And then I started thinking, well, look, what about my films? I'm kind of got this image of sort of that gray area. You know, a lot of my movies always are struggling with the moral dilemmas of doing the right thing, but there's always that bad side of us, and will the guy make the right decision and all of that. And so I decided I got to go all in. If I'm going to write a biography and my life, yes, your work is your sort of major, but you have to also deal with the pain and the good side, the bad side. And so I started about 18 months ago and working hard with Shane. Mostly I was living in Spain, and time change, we do 2-3 hours a day back and forth. And then I got really scared, because as opposed to a movie where you're playing a character, an actor, you know, your book, you're just laying out your whole story in your life. And so I'm just been shocked and surprised, and here we are. I'm going number one with a lot of bad stories, and
2: let's call them interesting.
4: All right.
2: You know, and so it started 18 months ago. So it's not true that you said, I'm not writing a book until the Knicks win a championship again.
4: No,
2: you started.
4: No, I was
2: bored.
4: Yeah,
2: Brunson started.
4: No, the Knicks win was my motivation to finish. You know,
2: that's how great was that?
4: I was just old fashioned. Brought me back to Earl of Pearl Monroe and the Knicks, the old days. Well, to Frazier, just total guts.
2: Yeah, and the fact that Walt Frazier was at some of these games too, right? And Brunson's doing this stuff for Ewing in a way, and for, you know, Frazier. I get goosebumps.
4: It's completed the generation and pulled it together.
2: Yeah.
4: Why can't the Jets do that for me?
2: Well, we're out of time. We don't have enough time to get into that. But yeah, I know, because you're a Jet fan from the Namath days or something?
4: No, I was a Giants fan. I was Y.A. Tittle,
2: right.
4: Frank Gifford and everything, and then Broadway Joe came on, you know, and that fur coat and that announcement on Super Bowl III, we're going to win, and they did it, and I love these guys. They were fantastic.
2: Right.
4: And that was it.
2: to the current day.
4: Yeah.
2: I'm with you. All right, so your book, again, one hell of a ride, where all books are acquired right now. The number one nonfiction

0: selling book on planet Earth. We have a game called there it is up on the screen right there. One hell of a ride. So we play a game called Celebrity True or False.
1: Okay.
0: Where, you know, we're wondering what's true and what's not about what's been written about your work, but you've written about your work. So instead of playing Celebrity True or False, we're going to play, is this really true?
1: Okay.
0: Okay. And then we, you know, it's a little high register. Where we're like, I gotta believe it. But still, we still have the production value, which we appreciate you as a producer, an Academy Award winning producer. Here we go. Celebrity True or False with Michael Douglas. Please hit it.
2: Celebrity True or False.
3: You can't handle the truth.
0: I'm sure you recognize that voice. Yes. You recognize that voice of Jack Nicholson.
1: Jack Nicholson, sure.
0: And that's the way we start here. Is it true, really true, that you attempted to convince Deborah Winger to take on the role of Joan Wilder in Romancing the Stone over dinner with Danny DeVito, Jack Nicholson, and the director, Robert Zemeckis? That happened.
1: No, but okay. there's you want an explanation
0: please,
1: for it?
0: Yes.
1: Okay.
0: Yeah.
1: So the studio wanted Deborah Winger for the role.
0: Okay.
1: And I had an initial lunch. It started as a lunch with her at Lucy's Al Adobe down here in Los Angeles. Yes. And all I can tell you is lunch ended at about 6 o'clock at night, and I don't know how many margaritas later, and I was staggering out of there, and I didn't have a yes answer from her yet. Wasn't sure. Then Bob Zemeckis and I went down to Mexico to scout, to do the scouting for the movie, for Romancing the Stone.
0: Yes.
1: And it's sort of like that movie that you read in the script, you know, Rome Burns, two words, which could mean 2 months. And Romancing the Stone, which we loved the script, but then when we got into the realities of mudslides, and this is before Greens, we saw it was going to be a really, really tough picture.
0: Mm-hmm.
1: And very hard. And for Joan Wilder, the character. So, she was making terms of endearment in Texas.
0: Mm-hmm.
1: So Bob Zemeckis and I come up to Texas to meet with Deborah. And, you know, we're kind of scared because we've just been seen. And we have starting another one of those dinners.
0: Mm-hmm.
1: And but she's not making a decision. And we're walking home after dinner. We're all walking home and feeling good. And you know how somebody go, oh, you, and hits you in the arm?
0: Mm-hmm.
1: Well, Deborah goes, oh, you, and she leans over and bites me in the arm. Oh, bites me in the arm. We laugh about it. We laugh, and I go back to the hotel room. I got, jeez, it's bleeding. And so I'm going, I don't know, man. I said, I don't know about the jungle, you know. And so I go back to the studio, and they want to get the update on how our location sound go and everything. And Deborah Winger, and I said, well, how is it? I started crying. I said, I can't do it. I can't go to the desert with Deborah. You know,
0: she bit you in the arm just walking the streets of Texas?
1: Yeah. Well, I mean, it was, she did it in a fun way.
0: Okay.
1: You know, I mean, it was nothing bad about it.
0: Mm-hmm.
1: But we realized, so the studio executive had a neighbor next door. He said, well, this actress came over for a...

0: Sunday, October 11th, 2026. And this is Game Night.
1: Betts waits the pitch. Swing and a fly ball center field. Playable Mitchell. He goes back on an attack and he makes the catch. And the Brewers have captured game one. Miguel able to finish it off and the Brewers hang on for a one-run game one win. Milwaukee 2 and LA 1.
0: Game Night on ESPN Radio.
2: That was the call here on ESPN Radio as Game 1 of the NLCS in the books. Brewers take it over the Dodgers 2-1. I'm Mark Zeno. He's three-time Super Bowl champ Gerard Cherry. As we continue on here, Sunday Night Football in overtime right now. We'll keep you guys posted as that goes forward here. But manifestly, this Brewers team, they hit the second fewest home runs in Major League Baseball this year. But they got a home run from Bryce Tarang tonight. That was one of the runs.

0: that they scored. Took advantage of Tarik Skubal, who went five innings, gave up the two runs. Jacob Mizrowski didn't even last five, but it was a very tightly fought game on both sides here, and the Brewers get the win 2-1, Gerard.
1: Exactly. And from Mizrowski just going 4.25, you got to appreciate the Brewers going with this committee because it certainly worked tonight, and I wonder if it's sustainable. But at the same time, for the Dodgers, you have the arsenal. You have the firepower. You certainly have paid a lot of money for that lineup to be more productive than what it was tonight. So very interesting series to get the start for the Brewers winning at home. So you'll take that if you're Milwaukee. But I have to wonder if the Dodgers are going to respond back in kinds, you know, because the idea of putting Shohei, for example, moving him in the lineup, what have you thought about that?
0: Yeah, I mean, you know, look, I he's versatile enough. You put him anywhere in a lineup, it seems to work. The other big part of today, or the story of tonight, rather, was the bullpens, as the Brewers' bullpen goes 4 2/3 innings and keeps them shut out. And in fact, only gave up two hits over the course of those 4 2/3 innings. And that was really, you know, the other telltale sign against this Dodgers lineup that continues to figure out ways to score runs was shut down by this Brewers' bullpen. And they take a 1-0 series lead with a 2-1 win tonight. But you know, again, you're putting big on big here, and you're putting the best on the best. And even the Dodgers bullpen themselves, after Skubal left, they went three innings of one-hit ball later on in the game. So they kept the Brewers at bay. But, you know, you have to expect this between these two teams. All these games are going to be tight. They're going to be close. And there's going to be moments here where, you know, you need to figure out how to get a win. Bryce Durang, as I mentioned, came up with the home run. He joined Aldin Gonzalez after the game here right on ESPN Radio.
2: Bryce, I know it's only one game. This could be a long series, but given how good that opponent is, what happened last year, how big was it to get this one tonight?
3: Yeah, everyone's big. You know, when it's a close game like this and our pitchers are able to shut it down, it's really fun, man. These are fun games. This is what we play for. You know, the excitement, the energy. You got to love this stuff, and it's been fun.
2: I don't know that we see a lot of left-on-left, opposite-field home runs. Take us through that at-bat with Tarik Skubal, getting that sinker in, going inside-out the other way.
3: So my first at-bat, I fouled that ball up my kneecap, and I was like, I can't do that again because that one hurt real bad. And then, so I was just trying to stay inside of it and drive it up the middle, not trying to do too much. And, yeah, sometimes that's the way to do it.
2: I know you haven't had the results you've wanted so far in these playoffs. How good did that feel to get that result?
3: It feels great. It definitely feels great. I've been working really hard. And, you know, it's one of those things where when the game's over, you let it go, you move on, and you try to win the next day. So anything I could do to help the team win is what I'm going to do. So that game, what's important in that game is trying to help the team win, and that's what I'm going to do. So.
2: And Bryce's Dodgers offense really made Jacob Mizrowski work. They got him out in the fifth inning. To follow Jacob Mizrowski with that parade of relievers that you guys have back there, how nice is that for this team?
3: Man, our pitching staff, I mean, it's so amazing to watch them pitch. They put up quality at-bats against him, fouling off a lot of pitches, hitting the ball the other way, really good swings, and he just stayed and competed, got some ground balls, some double plays in big situations, and that's pitching right there. That's not just throwing 100. That's pitching. And he did a phenomenal job bouncing back. And then our relievers, I mean, closing it out, keeping us in the game, it's been really cool.
2: Bryce, thank you so much. Congratulations.
0: So you heard it right there. Bryce Durang with the solo home run that knotted the game up at 1. And again, the Brewers take the victory 2-1 here. And look, you know, when you're playing the Dodgers, getting this first game, it means a lot to the Brewers. It means a lot more to them. Like, they are the underdog here, even with home field advantage, and they are the ones that really have to, you know, try to control the series as best they can.
1: Exactly, because you're saying yourself, you're a Dodgers fan. How do we leave so many guys on base and not capitalize? And you like to think for the Dodgers that they're not going to do that again and again because they are such a good squad. But give props to the Brewers, rather, for what they were able to accomplish tonight, because you lost to this team last year, and now you're saying yourself, we're on a revenge tour, and you got the first strike.
0: Well, first strike in overtime was done by the Baltimore Ravens, who went 14 plays, 68 yards in just over 7 minutes. They're up 30-23. Falcons will get the ball back with 2:57 left. We'll see if the Ravens can hold on in OT. Come back and recap that next. It's game night on ESPN Radio, the ESPN app, all presented by Progressive Insurance.
4: 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The AL's top-seeded Tampa Bay Rays welcome the Cleveland Guardians. It's the best

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2: Let me clean up something that happened in Tahoe. We talked to the head coach of the Seattle Seahawks, Mike McDonald. I kind of threw out a random question on getting help from somebody with a conflict of interest for the Super Bowl. Who did you seek advice from going into the Super Bowl that might surprise me?
3: 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I called John Harbaugh and I talked. 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
2: Bill Belichick.
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2: 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He did tell me, and it's not Tom Brady. There was a lot of speculation Diana Rossini involved in this, if it's not Diana Rossini.
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4: Sunday Night Football in Atlanta ends in overtime with the Ravens defeating the Falcons 30-23. Michael Penix Jr. did not come out for overtime, sustained a rib injury in the fourth quarter, and came back out for a couple of plays before the end of the fourth quarter. Tua Tagovailoa comes in as the backup, completes his first pass. His very next pass was thrown to the other team. Also completed, but to the other team. Not really sure how he did not see Kyle Hamilton stand there. He was intending to throw a pass to Drake London. But nonetheless, it is a game, set, and match here as the Ravens steal a win in overtime in a game that they were trailing in for pretty much all of it. With the exception of the opening drive, they were up 3-0. Falcons got a defensive touchdown right after that, and they were playing catch-up the whole game until the very last drive of the game when the Ravens tied it up and got the two-point conversion. So the Ravens survive here and move on. They are now 4-1. Falcons fall to 2-3. And just a tough night for the Falcons, who played really, really well for the most part, but couldn't close it out. And some questionable coaching decisions, which is a kind of the theme, Gerard, this whole entire week of week five in the NFL that cost the Falcons.
5: Yeah, you go back, certainly I'm pretty sure on Atlanta Sports Talk Radio tomorrow, as they really dissect it, they're going to be having a conversation about why did we pass the football three times in a row when we could easily just ran out the clock and ran the football. And Kevin will have to answer those questions, because that'd be the first thing I'd be wondering right now and wanting answers for it come tomorrow when he does speak with the media, or better yet, after this game, he goes in this press conference. I'm pretty sure he's going to be asked that as well. So that was certainly some questionable decision-making on his part, but you really, after watching this game, felt that Atlanta should have won it. They were in control. But then again, I could flip it and say if you don't have the issues from tight end play with the Ravens, and what was going on with Anders, then you should win. So it was a very up and down, very entertaining football game. And certainly the Ravens are happy to come out of there with a victory, because it looked like they were going to walk out of there in defeat.
4: I mean, for a quarter and a half, the Ravens absolutely dominated the field, dominated the time of possession, until the Falcons put together a 9-play, 78-yard touchdown drive to Kyle Pitts, right before, about 5 minutes left in the first half. But nonetheless, the Ravens persevere and end up getting the win. The other big news of Sunday is that there is a 5-0 team in the NFL, and their name is the San Francisco 49ers. They defeat the Seahawks in Seattle once again, and it was this late touchdown from Brock Purdy to Brandon Cooks.
6: Kittle attached left as well. McCaffrey in the backfield. Purdy in the shotgun. Here's the snap.
7: CMC.
6: Brock drops back. Looks. Pressured. Uh-oh. Get out of there. Rolls out to the left. Brock still looking. Still looking. Throws. And it is caught. Cooks got it. His first catch is a 49er. And the 49ers take the lead back.
4: Yeah, that was a call on KNBR. And the 49ers go on to win the game. 32-29 over Seattle. Brock Purdy, another fantastic day, 19-29, 189 yards, two touchdowns and a pick. But

0: He continues to play at a really high level, and the 49ers seem like the most complete team in the NFL this year.
1: Yeah, they certainly are getting the job done, but the thing for the 49ers, these close calls, you figure that it doesn't show all the signs of going undefeated by any stretch of imagination, but to their credit, they are finding a way to get the job done, and they're bringing guys off the street, and they're having impact right away, so that's a testament to how great of a coordinator Kyle Shanahan is. And at the same time, too, Zeno, I think at some point we need to start having this conversation more and more about Purdy being a leading candidate as the MVP right now. Now, granted, there's some running backs that are giving him a run for his money, but at the same time, I really like what I'm seeing from one Brock Purdy.
0: I mean, look, he continues to play at a high level. And, oh, by the way, Brandon Cooks is a name you hadn't heard in a hot minute, at least not since the catch in Buffalo against Denver. That wasn't a catch, even though it was a catch. But nonetheless, you mentioned Kyle Shanahan. He's going to talk about his quarterback's performance.
2: I mean, I thought Brock did an unbelievable job finding a way there to win at the end. That's one of the best defenses in the league, one of the best defenses over these last few years. And there were some ups and downs. By no means was everything perfect, but I thought he was really good in the fourth quarter. And there was a lot of times when something wasn't there, and he made some plays, and hell of a game by Brock.
0: Yeah, it was. Again, and you talk about making plays, and that's really what it boils down to, right? Like, this is a guy who just continues to make plays in big moments for his team, and that's why they're 5-0. They've now won five straight game regular season games in Seattle.
1: Right. That's saying a lot. And when you think about the NFC West and how difficult of a division it is, they're right now controlling because they have victories over the Rams. You figure, and this Seattle is no cakewalk either, and good luck, Arizona, when you face the 49ers. But, yeah, you have to be very impressed with the 49ers, and they're not even healthy, and they're doing this. So imagine what happens when they get on track from a health standpoint and how they're playing. Impressive what you're seeing.
0: Beyond that, this game featured seven turnovers, four by Seattle and three by San Francisco. I don't think you're going to find a more interesting and better game to watch that has seven turnovers in it. But, you know, the 49ers outlast them here. Sam Darnold threw two picks today. He was only 18 of 29 for 195 yards, a touchdown and two picks. And Jackson Smith and Jigba dropped a critical pass at the end of that game that would have at least kept them in field goal range to try and tie the game late. And that's not something usually you see from JSN.
1: No, it's something you don't see, because he certainly has become one of the guys we talked to in that conversation as a top receiver in the game. And if you're going to have that moniker, one of the things you certainly have to do is in clutch situations make clutch plays. So, yeah, you're going to want that back. And are you starting to worry about Sam Darnold?
0: Maybe. You know, the bloom might be off the rose here a little bit, but he's still a Super Bowl-winning quarterback. Mike McDonald, the Seahawks head coach, talked about Sam Darnold's rough start to the year.
3: It's not like he doesn't know to, like, we don't want to throw interceptions, you know, like, stay positive, stick to it, trust your reads, take care of the ball. I mean, you know, we obviously don't want to throw the picks, and we need to find ways to start games a little faster on offense. But, I mean, Sam also did a lot of great things today, extending plays, so you don't want to take that away from me either.
0: I mean, to answer your question, look, I think that Sam Darnold will have some regression to the mean. But in reality, remember, last year during the regular season, I think he was tied or he was in second for most interceptions thrown last year. Like, this is not uncommon for him. He had a great playoff run. I'm not taking anything away from Sam Darnold. But let's not pretend that he is a top 10 quarterback in this league. Like, that's just not a reality that we live in, right?
1: you're an enigma, because on one hand you say he's a Super Bowl champion, and then you just bring it down to mediocrity at the same time.
0: I mean, you can be two of those. Two things can be true at the same time. You know what else is true? That the Brewers took game one against the Dodgers. We're going to break it all down next right here on Game Night on ESPN Radio, the ESPN app presented by Progressive.
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6: I'm John Ryder. We have a rematch of last year's NLCS in this one, Game 1, tonight in Milwaukee, and the Brewers power up in the fourth.
4: The 2-0 hit in the air, left center field. Pretty well struck. Páez back near the wall. And it's out of here. Into the bullpen to left center field. Bryce Turang touches them all. And the Brewers are on the board. Who says they don't slug? It's 1-1.
6: Boog Shambi with a call here on ESPN Radio. Ends up being a 2-1 final score. Advantage of the Brewers. Bryce Turang, that solo shot off Tarik Skubal in the fourth. And then Luis Lara, go-ahead RBI single off Skubal in the fifth, who suffered the loss. Jacob Mizorowski got the start. He lasted just 4 1/3, throwing 94 pitches, allowed one run, and Andy Páez, RBI single in the second, struck out five. Trevor McGill walked two in the ninth, but got the save. Mookie Betts flying out to the warning track for the final out. Game two tomorrow. Coverage on ESPN Radio and the App Store. It's at 4:30 Eastern. The NFL Week 5, Sunday Night Football in Atlanta goes overtime, and it goes to the Ravens, coming back to beat the Falcons 30-23. Baltimore's third straight win. They're now 4-1. Atlanta drops to 2-3. Snoop Huntley, a game-winning one-yard touchdown run in OT. And Huntley had a 7-yard touchdown pass to Devontae Walker with 40 seconds left. Then they tied it up. Derrick Henry rushing for the 2 points. He had 102 yards rushing.
7: Hey, it's Michelle Smallman, and coming up Monday, the Bills head to L.A. to take on the Rams in a possible Super Bowl preview. I'll tell you why I'm confident in only one of these teams to be playing in Super Bowl 61. 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

0: Sunday, October 11th, 2026. And this is Game Night.
1: And a pitch. Swing and a ground ball. Base hit up the middle. Here comes Mitchell racing around third. Mitchell is in to score. Luis Lara, RBI single, and the Brewers have the lead in the bottom of the fifth. 2-1. Small ball does the job.
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2: It was the way they played 162 regular season games, and it paid off for them in the NLCS. 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He's the three-time Super Bowl champ, Gerard Cherry. I'm Mark Zeno. As the Brewers take Game 1 of the NLCS 2-1 over the Dodgers, let's welcome in. Is Doug Glanville with us? Is he ready? He is here. Okay, Doug Glanville, our MLB analyst, is here. Doug, welcome. Appreciate you guys joining us here this evening. An excellent game.

0: to watch back and forth here between the two big dogs in the National League here. I guess I want to start with Jacob Mizrowski here, who only lasted 4 1/3. Did you feel like he was out of gas? Did you feel like it was the right time to pull him? Obviously, the Brewers win the game, but in those moments, did you think it was a questionable decision?
1: No, I thought it sort of timed within the fact that the Brewers just have this phenomenal bullpen. And despite Jacob Mizrowski being the Cy Young Award winner at some point soon, they knew that their bullpen is even stronger. They just have such a good setup going on. And the matchup was right. You know, they took him out, and they were like, okay, Freddie Freeman's coming up. You have the lefty. Freeman hits 50 points higher against righties. And he already had a base hit against Mizrowski earlier in the game. So, yeah, in the era of the, you know, past when the sort of number one keeps going, so to speak, now it's just about matchups. And that was the right matchup in play, and it actually worked out well for the Brewers.
2: And, Doug, speaking of matchups, if you're Dave Roberts, do you make any more shifts with your lineup from a batting perspective, or do you keep things as is? Because they did strand a lot of guys on bases tonight.
1: Well, they have guys like Tommy Edman that could sort of swap in and how they might do second base with Kike Hernandez. This Paula kid is really incredible. You might want to give him a runway to have a full game potentially. So they have some good options. You know, I think second base is the one that's like slotting around a little. But you know, they still have, you know, so many other weapons in their lineup. And today, a lot of credit just goes to the Brewers pitching. You know, they made the big pitches when they needed to. They got turned a bunch of double plays. So they got 2-for-1s. And they just had just enough offense to manufacture one and also hit the home run that they were able to hold that lead.
0: He's Doug Glanville, ESPN MLB analyst, on the call tonight of Dodgers and Brewers here on ESPN Radio. The Dodgers offense, I mean, we keep seeing Ohtani being moved to different spots in the lineup. Obviously, again, it's hard to produce runs in the postseason here, but when you look at this Dodgers lineup, I mean, do we expect a postseason level of breakout here, particularly with the long ball?
1: Maybe with the long ball, but you know, I think you're up against some great pitching, and it's not going to get any easier. You know, if you make it through the Brewers, you're still dealing with, you know, Tampa or Cleveland, you know, teams that just have really good arms and bullpen. So that's the game, and it's hard to slug and hit home runs off of elite pitching. So you still have to have other kind of tools in your tool belt to be able to score runs. And if you don't, that's okay if you have the pitching. You know, then you put up zeros. And you work on the prevention side. And that's where the Brewers have a little bit of an edge, because they defend better, and they generally, you know, they have this phenomenal bullpen, and, you know, they're confident that they can remove a guy like Jacob Mizrowski and still come in and put up zeros, and that's exactly what they did.
2: And, Doug, what's different about this year's Brewers team as opposed to the one that got swept by the Dodgers last year?
1: Well, we asked Pat Murphy that question earlier, and, you know, he felt that it's just experience. They've been there, and even though they're young, they have guys like Bryce Thren. They're going 3 years in a row. They've won a lot, and each year they've gotten better. They've gone farther into the postseason, and even this year they've got a W in the NLCS, which they didn't accomplish last year. So each increment is something that they can build on. And when you talk to Pat Murphy, you realize that, you know, he's not satisfied. He kind of has this sort of feeling of like, okay, that's fine, but he sees the weaknesses, he sees the holes, and, you know, so he doesn't take it for granted when they do win, like, okay, let's continue to improve. So all those factors have just gotten better year in, year out. I mean, just take Jacob Mizrowski. He goes, you know, he struck out almost 32% of the batters he faced last year. Now it's like almost 39. I mean, he took huge leaps forward as a young player, and then guys like Bowers and Mitchell also took, you know, big steps. So they're just trending in the right direction.
0: Again, Doug Glanville joining us here on Game Night on ESPN Radio, the ESPN app. You mentioned the bullpens earlier. Both of them were fantastic tonight. I guess the question about a long series here that's different than a five-game series or even the wild card round, you might see one of these relievers once or only twice in those shorter series. As you get deeper in this thing, the more times you have to go back to the well with a certain guy, the more it feels like the more chances or the more opportunities the other team has to get at him. How much is managing the bullpen going to be the difference between these two teams in the series?
1: Everything. It's everything. I mean, because you have your starter, when do you take him out? That's one. And then you have to get the right runways. to be able to find the matchups that best for

0: your pitcher. That's why I felt like DL Hall against Freeman made better sense than Mizorowski. So you have to make these calculations. But yes, as you get more body of work, and now you're going seven games, you're going to see the same guys. And they're going to have, you know, more versatility in their pitch sequencing and pitch mix to be able to surprise somebody, let's say. Or just have the stuff that's like, here it comes, you know, see what happens. So that, there's no doubt that the Brewers do a good job about lanes. You know, we saw it in the playoff series against the Padres. You know, they find the right matchups, and, you know, a guy like Ashby, or and they have enough pitchers that can kind of get lefties and righties out that can give you a big swing. But managing the bullpens are going to make a huge difference. What's the right time? What's the right place? And can you keep these guys off balance for not just one game, but seven? And I also put a big circle on, say, game threes and four. Like, once they go to L.A., now you have 3 days in a row. And that's a little different. If you're going to use the same guy 3 days in a row, that's really taxing. And if you blow out their bullpen in game three, and then all of a sudden, like, game four, they're limping, you might have even sort of a second game to gain advantage in game five, because it's hard to go 3 days in a row.
1: Game one in the books. Doug Glanville, ESPN MLB analyst. Thanks so much for the time tonight. We appreciate it.
0: Thank you.
1: 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The Brewers host the Dodgers in Game 2 of the NLCS. The Rays host the Guardians Game 1 of the ALCS. 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
2: 20 seconds and the clock is running. If they're going to run the ball here, they've got to get down, get set, and spike it. In motion, Ben Sittet. 15 on the clock. Daniels, play action. Roll it to the left. Goes down now at the 25-yard line. There's only 7 seconds on the clock. There are no timeouts. This is going to end up in a tie if they don't spike it.
3: Wow.
2: It ends up in a tie.
3: Wow. Ooh. You got to be kidding me.
4: This is the end of the game.
1: That was the call on Big 100. Gerard, you know, I don't know from when you played if coaches were as stupid as they are back then as they seem to be now, or at least the decision-making is stupid, not the individual person. You get what I mean here, but coaching decisions mean. Being stupid. What are you doing? I don't have words at this point.
5: It's baffling, to say the least, because I'm saying to myself, why aren't you bringing the field goal unit out there on the football field in the first place? What about no timeouts left? Are you saying to yourself, okay, we're going to execute this? Situational football at its best says, okay, go out there with your field goal unit. You're in range, first of all. So it makes no sense. It's almost like, why do we want a tie? Because we never experienced it before. So I have no explanation for you, because it makes no sense.
1: Well, Dan Quinn tried to make sense of it. Here is the Commanders head coach on what happened at the end of OT.
6: I thought this was a hard-fought game to the wire. Leaving tonight with a tie feels like a loss. And the last sequence, we throw it out of bounds, we clock it, you know, you give yourself a chance to kick it. And we pride ourselves on those moments at the end of the game. And after the first down run, you know, still trying to gain more for the kick. Right call is honestly, like, we can go clock it early. And don't put ourselves in that spot. And that is, that's my responsibility. Nobody else's.
1: Yeah, look, I covered Dan Quinn in Atlanta. His game management was suspect back then, and it hasn't gotten any better. I feel like game management, clock management, one of those things as coaches, either you have it and you get it and you understand it, or you don't. There's no way to learn it, because your mind doesn't allow you to do things differently, right? And that's kind of just what it is. And it's just, it was a bad showing for Washington today.
5: It certainly was, but that's the part I have a hard time reconciling, Zeno, is that you know what's at stake. You know, you should know how much time is left on the clock. You should be well aware what your range of your field goal kicker is. Now, granted, greed and trying to do more and make it safer and all that can convolute things and make you not think about what's at hand. And that's clearly what happened here, because, again, it makes no sense. Bring the guy onto the football field, clock it, and see what happens. Game over or tie. At least give yourself a chance to make it a game over.
1: Yeah, like if you miss the kick and you tie, that's one thing,
5: okay, right?
1: Right. But you can't not get the kickoff. The quarterback of the Commanders, Jaden Daniels, talked about what happened on the last play.
7: What happened there in that last play?
8: It's got to be better.
7: we all got to be better situationally. Football starts with me. Everybody will say the same thing, but we just got to be better in situational football.
8: What were you trying to? Were you trying to throw the ball away and just took it up, or what? Were you, what was the goal on that play when you snapped?
7: We got to stop the clock. We got to know it's ozone situation.

0: We got to relay that as an offense. It starts from everybody top down, but ultimately, you know, it's on me.
1: Did you hear anything or say anything in the huddle about, hey, you know, we've got to get the clock stopped here?
0: Yeah, I just got to be better. Just got to be better.
2: Huh? Go ahead.
3: Again, it makes no sense. You know what's going on. You play Madden, I'm sure. You wouldn't do that if you had a video controller in your hand. So why are you going to do it with an actual football in your hand?
4: Yeah, I just, you know. Yeah, coaching matters. I say it all the time. Coaching matters. And this was not good execution or coaching by the Commanders. And there is that. All right, up next, good coaching came from the Ravens. Jesse Minter, the head coach of the Ravens. We'll hear from him next after the win over the Falcons in overtime. It's Game Night on ESPN Radio.
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4: John Robinson to the right of Tua, out of the shotgun. Belt-high snap, covered by Loa, steps up, throws, deals, and it's intercepted! Kyle Hamilton, the Atlanta native, makes the play to seal an overtime win for the Ravens! 30-23, it is done on Sunday night!
5: That's how it sounded on WBAL, and it did sound like there were a lot of Ravens fans in Atlanta tonight. One of the Ravens reporters who I'm friends with, I texted him. He's like, it sounded like a Ravens home game. And that's kind of nuts.
6: Yeah, you saw a lot of purple and black in the stands, that's for sure.
5: Well, you sure did.
6: Confuse that with the Falcons jerseys, but I get it.
5: That's why they were all told to wear red, not black. Game night on ESPN Radio. Mark Zeno alongside three-time Super Bowl champ Gerard Cherry. Look, Falcons were 60 seconds from being 3-2, and now they're 2-3. Look, and it's one of those games that feels like it has a lot more magnitude than it may. In 8 weeks, you might not even think twice about this game. But the reality is that when you're here and you're 2-2 after an 0-2 start they had, and you get Michael Penix back to sort of give this game away. I mean, again, you go back to sort of the way the game unfolded, right? For the first, let's call it, 25 minutes of that game, it was absolutely dominated by the Ravens, and they were not leading.
6: Right.
5: Like, they literally were not leading. The Falcons did not score an offensive touchdown, so there were about 5.5 minutes left in the first half. And somehow they were leading the entire first half, with the exception of the opening drive from the Ravens. So it unfolded in a manner that you don't really expect. But that's why it's 60 minutes, man.
6: Yeah, and in this case, beyond. And, yeah, 7-3 lead for the Falcons and not doing much on the offensive side of the ball. Then they got things cooking and going. But also, too, I really, what's resonating with me is what you said earlier, Zeno, and the idea that you might say, okay, it's a week 5 game, has no ramifications for the future, but I think it does in this regard. You don't have your quarterback out there that's the starter in Penix. You have Tua come in. Obviously, Tua comes in and throws an interception, and I feel for Tua because he's a good guy, and you hate to see him having these struggles and just can't seem to get things going in the right direction from a quarterback play standpoint. But if you're in that locker room right now, there's got to be a part of you saying to yourself, okay, our quarterback went out. Yes, he got hit in the, probably what, I believe the ribs, and he decided to sit on the bench and not give it a go. And yeah, if you play quarterback, you can't, it's hard to throw a football with your ribs hurting, but that's where you have an opportunity to show the guys that, hey, you're committed to something of self-sacrifice, because that's how you build greater bonds. That's how you get to a space where guys really follow your lead and accept your leadership. And he missed opportunity right there. Now, obviously, if he can't throw to save his life and there's no accuracy on his passes, then forget everything I just said, but only Penix knows that.
5: Well, you have to give some credit here to Tyler Huntley,
6: for sure,
5: who down by 8 went 6 plays, 71 yards in 1:51, and scored the game-winning touchdown, got the two-point conversion, or the game-tying touchdown, rather, got the two-point conversion with 40 seconds left, and then in overtime went 14 plays, 68 yards in 7:03, and put another TD up to help seal the deal for the Ravens. Their head coach, Jesse Minter, took to the podium after the game.
7: Really, really proud of our team. Really proud of our team. Just digging deep, doing whatever it takes to win the game, kind of picking each other up. Offensively, Snoop doing a phenomenal job. I mean, we ended the game on a long drive to tie it. You know, did what we needed to do on defense to get to overtime. An unbelievable drive in overtime to take the 7-point lead. And then, obviously, a game-winning play by Atlanta's own Kyle Hamilton. So, great day for the Ravens. Great day for us. Proud of our team. Questions?
8: Did you notice anything with, Tyler played well the whole game, but like the last two drives, the one that went, I mean, he played, I think, all 10 of his passes. I mean, did you notice anything different towards that end?
7: Snoop is just like one of the coolest dudes. He doesn't really get rattled. He just is always the same. And he keeps like such a good demeanor about him, keeps his composure. He said, hey, man,

0: all we're going to do is try and go 1-0 this week. That's what he told me right before the game. And he just did his job, and he did it at a high level. I told the guys last night, like, there's not a locker room in the NFL that has more confidence in their backup quarterback than our guys have in Snoop. And so he did a great job. He played really well, played with more and more confidence as the game went on and as the moments got bigger, which is really cool to see. So.
1: Just you talk about building something going forward. This is still early in your tenure, but what about the team's response, both offensive and defensively? Things weren't going well. You guys were letting up a lot of third downs.
0: And yeah.
1: Defense offensively was a struggle at times, just to kind of stick.
0: Yeah, just to stick together, stick to it. That's what it's all about. It's about playing one play at a time. It's about not getting too affected by plays that happen. I take responsibility for a few of those third downs on just some different situational calls, could have done better. But when you need it, you know, for the guys to stay calm, come through, make the plays, not panic, for the offense to be really calm and go tie the game and get the two-point conversion and then go right back out there and go on a really long drive. I thought Deck did an amazing job calling that game with Snoop. And then the defense, you know, I thought we played the run really well, which was a major focal point. I think he had one long run that got out on us. But overall, I thought we played Bijan really well. Obviously, we you kind of know when you play a lot for the run, you may give up a few things in the passing game. I thought we could have played it some third downs better from both schematically and just playing the plays. But just really, really proud of our guys.
2: What was the message in the locker room to them, you know, giving the way you guys want?
0: Just, you know, when we talk about being at your best when your best is needed, and just like no flinch, no panic, not getting affected by plays, play one play at a time, play the next play as if it could be the difference in the game. I think that's what we did. And that's a big step for us. That's a big step for our team. And if we let it be, it can be a launch point for us to really, really get this thing rolling.
3: So that was Jesse Minter after the game, and maybe it is a launch point for him. But to get a win when your starting quarterback is out is always a huge lift for a team. I mean, it's not easy, especially when they don't get the reps that they need and the practice that they need. But Snoop was really good tonight, all things considered. He was 24 of 32 for two touchdowns, didn't throw a pick, 201 yards. And when you have Derrick Henry in the backfield as well, it's a pretty good combination.
4: Exactly. And the key statistic is did not throw a pick. And if you take away the faults of Mark Andrews, then you have a whole other conversation about performance tonight, right? So, yeah, he did exactly what you envision, what you desire for your backup quarterback to be able to do for you. That is put you in a position to succeed and to have a chance in a football game. Because some guys, or teams rather, go into it knowing they have no chance with their backup. But the Ravens don't say that. They believe that, and Snoop gave him more reasons why to understand and know that, hey, he is capable of winning a big game.
3: Well, one of the guys who has a lot of confidence in his backup quarterback, Derrick Henry, the Ravens running back, talked about the confidence the team has in Huntley.
5: What gives me the confidence? I mean, I'm with him every day. I see him in practice. I see how he works. So it ain't no different for us. We know Snoop going to go out there and do his thing, and I think he's constantly showing that. So we were ready to roll. I was messing with him all week. I was like, I want to see 2025 Green Bay Snoop, and we were just laughing about it. But he told me it's 2026, and I won't mention 2025 no more. He got it.
3: Yeah, I mean, look, it's just even given that game situation there, Gerard, like, you know, to go down the field and tie the game.
4: Right.
3: Forget what he did in overtime, but just in that moment to keep yourself a chance to go to overtime was huge.
4: Exactly. And to have that level of control, that level of focus, and not panic and make the moment too big, he's playing like a guy who's been there and done that, and that's so impressive what he was able to accomplish.
3: Yeah, I mean, Ravens get the 30-23 victory in overtime, steal one from the Falcons. And when we get back, we'll continue to break down a busy day in the NFL. He's three-time Super Bowl champ, Gerard Cherry. I'm Mark Zeno. It's Game Night on ESPN Radio, the ESPN app, Sirius XM, Channel 80.
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1: I'm Chad Ryder. The Brewers defeat the Dodgers 2-1 in Game 1 of the NLCS in Milwaukee. Luis Lara, go-ahead RBI single in the fifth. Tarek Skubal, Bryce Terang, a solo shot out Skubal in the fourth. Skubal taking the loss. Game 2 tomorrow on ESPN Radio and the app, with coverage starting at 4:30 Eastern. We had a thriller for Sunday night NFL football in Atlanta. That was Snoop Huntley. Game-winning one-yard touchdown run for the Ravens. They rallied to knock off the Falcons 30-23 in overtime. Derrick Henry tied the game up, rushing for a two-point conversion after Huntley had a touchdown pass to Devontae Walker with 40 seconds left. Henry with 102 yards rushing and says he has confidence in Huntley as their quarterback.
2: What gives you the confidence? I mean, I'm with him every day. I see him in practice. I see how he works. So it ain't no different for us. We know Snoop gonna go out there and do his thing. And I think he's constantly showing that. So we were ready to roll. I was messing with him all week. I was like, I want to see 2025 Green Bay Snoop. And we were just laughing about it. But he told me it's 2026. And I won't mention 2025 no more. He got it.
1: Baltimore's third straight win. They're now 4-1. Atlanta drops to 2-3, ending their two-game winning streak. 49ers go to 5-0, 32-29 winners over the Seahawks in Seattle. Eddie Pinheiro, go ahead, field goal with 2 minutes to go. Brock Purdy had two touchdown passes, one to Mike Evans, who had 113 yards receiving. The Giants and Commanders finish in a 27-all tie at Washington. Jameis Winston, 326 yards passing, three touchdowns, no picks.
3: Hey, it's Evan Cohen. Coming up Monday, we'll recap a jam-packed football weekend, the League Championship Series in Major League Baseball, as well as get you ready for a potential Super Bowl matchup. 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
4: Game night here on ESPN Radio, the ESPN app, Sirius XM, Channel 80. Mark Zeno alongside the three-time Super Bowl champ, Gerard Cherry, as we welcome Michael Florio, NFL network writer and fantasy football analyst, to the show. Michael, a crazy week five here in the NFL. Want to start with the Green Bay Packers, who actually finally showed some life tonight in a defense that had a lot of holes in it throughout the first couple of weeks. Shut down a very potent Bears offense. Jordan Love was exceptional, 367 yards, two TDs. What'd you take from the matchup?
5: My biggest takeaway was, I wonder if they exploited a weakness or found a new weakness in the Bears' defense, because their triple attack all day was just, let's air it out, and it worked out well for them. Christian Watson had over 140 yards and two touchdowns. Matthew Golden beat them deep a couple times for over 120 yards, and it helped open some running lanes in the running game. And then, yeah, their defense was able to take advantage of the Caleb Williams Bears, got three interceptions on two different Bears quarterbacks. And you got to be feeling good if you're the Packers heading into a potentially big game next week against Micah Parsons' former Cowboys.
6: And then, Michael, I'm going out to London and I'm saying to myself, all right, I'm thinking the Jaguars are going to blow out the Eagles because of the effort that the Eagles have been put up lately on the offensive side of the ball, but it was a tightly contested football game. From that performance that you saw from Jacksonville, do you think we should start taking them serious as a Super Bowl contender?
5: I think so. And I know the offense gets a lot of the credit with Liam Cohen at the sixth, and then Trevor Lawrence playing really exceptional football since the midpoint of last season. I really like Bashaul Tuin and Parker Washington, their top weapons today. But their defense, I think, is what really makes them Super Bowl contenders. They are the hardest defense to run against. They were last year. They are again this year. And that tends to win out in the playoffs, especially if they got to travel to a cold weather city, something like that. You know that run defense is always going to travel. So I definitely think the Jacksonville Jaguars need to be viewed as a very serious Super Bowl contender in the AFC.
4: Again, Michael Florio joining us here on Game Night on ESPN Radio. The Chargers are broken. Justin Herbert is broken. I don't know how to fix this team, but it's bad, and I don't know that it's going to turn anytime soon. Another fourth quarter collapse for the LA Chargers. I mean, where do they go from here?
5: I don't know. And they're trying everything. They were once again getting all three of their

0: running back heavily involved. They didn't have Ladd McConkey today, so they were just mixing and matching a whole bunch of different pass-catching combinations, trying to find something that worked. But without Slater and all, it's all broken. Justin Herbert had really no time to throw. There were so many times where it was clear that they didn't want to get this into a kind of high-scoring back-and-forth game. They were just trying to control the clock and not really play from behind. And Justin Herbert, he just looks a little off right now in the big moments. So, and when there's pressure in his face, he's just trying to get rid of it quickly. So I don't know how to fix. I thought Mike McDaniel was going to be the fix for this offense, and they look more broken than ever. So it seems like they're just at a lost season right now. But hopefully they can figure this out, and maybe both sides have new coordinators. Maybe it starts to click. But right now you're just kind of playing for the future because this season is a lost season.
1: And Michael, after the first 3 weeks of the season, I was ready to bench one Drake May. But from the past 2 weeks, I think I might want to consider that. How impressive has his performance been of late, and what do you think about the Patriots?
0: Yeah, I think the Patriots are very for real in the AFC. Everyone thought they were kind of going to roll over potentially after the first 3 weeks. They're not roll over, but just be a team that, you know, wasn't what they were last season. And they proved that is not the case, beating the Bills last week. And a huge divisional win, and then taking advantage of a team that I think we all thought they should have beat when the schedule came out in the Raiders. But it was the way they did it. Mike Vrabel was very aggressive out the jump today, going for it often on fourth down, and Drake May was not afraid to air it out. Like, he could have even a better day. There was a couple of deep balls that hit off of receivers' hands that, like, Romeo Dobbs had one in the end zone fall off of his hands. So Drake May with a hugely impressive day, and I think it was actually even more impressive watching the game than just looking at the box score.
2: Final thought here, Michael Flora, NFL Network, writer joining us. The trade is consummated after the 1 o'clock games are over as Marvin Harrison Jr. is traded to the Houston Texans here. What's the fantasy implication and kind of what does this mean for both teams?
0: Yeah, I think he is going to be the clear-cut number two wide receiver for Houston, who's kind of been mixing and matching a lot of guys opposite of Nico Collins. And with the Cardinals, we saw today we know Michael Wilson is their wide receiver one, but Kendrick Bourne really operating as the two. They were using him a lot against man coverage. He had 7 targets and actually led them in yards today. So he's someone that fantasy managers should be looking to pick up if he's out there. But I think both sides needed to kind of wash their hands of this. It was evident it wasn't working out with Marvin Harrison in Arizona. Michael Wilson kind of became what they thought Marvin Harrison was going to be. And Houston has needed a number two opposite of Nico Collins for a couple of years now, so it's worth the gamble for them. And I think if you're a Texans fan, you got to be feeling good, right? You got your first win. You have a huge matchup next week against the Jaguars, and now you're going to have a little bit more offensive reinforcement for that game.
2: Again, he is Michael Flora, NFL Network writer and fantasy football analyst. Thanks for the time this evening. We appreciate it.
0: Thank you.
2: All right, so the trade for Michael, I keep doing that, Marvin Harrison Jr., is done. And, you know, as Michael said, like, the marriage just ended, right? Like, that's honestly what it boiled down to, it looked like. There was just a lot of, call it division of thought, if you will, Gerard. And he was never getting the ball enough there. And it felt like he was being underutilized.
1: Yeah, certainly. At the same time, though, it's going to be a reflection, a poor one that is, on the Arizona Cardinals, because you can't afford to give up first-round draft picks. Those guys need to be on your roster for a decade, not 3 seasons or two to three seasons. So that's a problem. So I get it wasn't working there, and if he's a malcontent in the locker room, then yeah, you need to make moves then, but it doesn't even seem like he has much to say. It's just the production wasn't there. But maybe a new setting will help his career be rejuvenated, because certainly he wasn't getting anything done there in Arizona.
2: No, he wasn't. And so the Cardinals take another loss. After their week one win, it felt like they were a team that maybe, you know, might be better than expected, but it has been all downhill ever since. It was downhill for the Falcons tonight as they end up dropping a game in overtime to the Baltimore Ravens. Kevin Stefanski, their head coach, met with the media after the game.
3: Okay, injury front, C.J. Henderson has a groin injury. Mike Penix has a rib injury. We'll know more on both of those as we get imaging and those type of things. You know, that's credit to Baltimore. That's a good football team. Obviously, we didn't do enough to win that game. We had really missed opportunities. And when you're playing a good football team and these margins are razor thin like we knew they would be, we got to come through on some of those plays. But that's all of us. That's coaches, that's players. We can be

0: better in those moments, and then you can put a good football team away late, which we did not do. And then again, give them credit, they came back and scored and did a nice job. So we'll learn from it. Disappointing, frustrating, all those things, but we will learn from it. I'll take any questions you got.
1: Nothing
0: specific. I mean, yeah, there's plays that we can make. There's calls that we can give our guys to be better, those type of things. But in a game like that, there's all these little plays add up to being the big play.
2: At what point did you know Mike was not going to be able to go back in? It looked like there was some debate. Was it on the fence or was it?
0: Yeah, he was trying to work to get comfortable and could not.
2: This game early became less of a Bijan or less of a run game and more on Mike than we had seen the last 2 weeks. Was that game script? Was that something the Ravens defense was doing?
0: Yeah. All of the above. I think, again, that's where I give credit to their defense. You know, they had their adjustments. We had our adjustments. But ultimately, we have to find a way to get in the end zone a few times more.
2: Your defense had been so good against the run, got gashed a little bit tonight. Does that just come with the way that y'all play up front? That can happen, or did you feel like you didn't execute
0: well? I think run defense, again, give credit to Baltimore, but run defense is about, you know, doing our job, getting off blocks, tackling, and we just didn't do that well enough tonight. But there's things that we can certainly do better from player perspective and a coach perspective.
3: Kevin, in overtime, were you concerned at all about the time that was on the clock with how the defense was managing that
0: situation? Well, yeah, I mean, that's part of these rules when it's, you know, 10 minutes that a long drive on that first drive can bleed, you know, your opportunities. Now, we got the ball with plenty of time in our minds to go try to go score, but obviously we didn't come through.
4: When you look at what you were able to do in the fourth quarter on third down, converted to 3rd and 10s or 3rd and 15, does that give you like some positive momentum? Like when
0: Yeah, 3rd and long is hard in this league, as you guys know. And I thought, you know, we had some opportunities there to make plays, and we did. But I go back to what got us in those situations, and try. You really want to stay manageable versus a good football team, and we have to do a better job of that.
5: So that was Kevin Stefanski. And some more clarity here from at least what we're hearing on Penix's front that, you know, as Kevin Stefanski said, I was just looking on Twitter and seeing the Falcons reporters talk about how Penix said he tightened up. Like, if they had gotten the ball first in overtime, then he would have been able to go. But as he sat for that 7-minute drive on the sideline, it tightened up more and more and more. I want to ask you real quick, what do you make of... People saw him with the towel over his head sitting on the bench, you know, with his head down, not standing up, not cheering on his teammates. Does any of that matter to the guys on the sideline?
6: Yeah, it does. The optics matter. You, the leader, you got to be out there yelling, cheering, and screaming and not sulking that your rib cage is bothering you. That's just the reality of the situation. Now, he's still a young player from an experience standpoint, but those are the type of things from a leadership perspective he's going to have to understand that he's being watched like he's in a like on a lens on a magnifying glass. So those type of things do matter. And the body language, what do you think that does to the guys on the field? They're looking to him as a quarterback. He's the mainstay. He can't have that type of body language. He has to truly, I mean, you want people to be their authentic selves, Zeno, don't get me wrong, but in a situation like that, he needs to become a cheerleader even with sore ribs.
5: Well, the Falcons take the loss, sore ribs and all. 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It's never imitated. It's Gerard Jerry's Power 5 next on Game Night on ESPN Radio.
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0: 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But before we get to that, we have to let Gerard Cherry unleash his Power 5.
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3: And at number 5, Zeno, I am going to go with a team that has a great defense, but not a semblance of an offense. That being the Minnesota Vikings.
0: Yeah,
3: they are my number 5 in the Power 5.
0: Yeah, I mean, listen, by the way, and this is the weekly part of our show here where Gerard just says things to really infuriate me, and that doesn't infuriate me. Look, I mean, you can't take anything away from the Vikings. They're winning in ways that we don't like to watch, per se. Because, you know, we all want to see points and things being scored and everything else, but you got to give some credit to Minnesota and Brian Flores with the way they're getting it done. They might not score a lot, but you ain't scoring on them.
3: That's for sure.
2: Number 4.
3: At number 4, though they didn't look that great on offense today, and actually I think the story is really their defense, but we don't talk enough about them, the Jacksonville Jaguars.
0: Yeah, I mean, look, this team... Again, wasn't Liam Cohen's best performance today. I'll say that much. He left a little bit to be desired in the coaching department today. But, you know, sometimes good play and better execution has to overcome questionable coaching decisions. And that was the case for Jacksonville today as they gutted out a win over the Philadelphia Eagles in London in a game they probably should have lost.
2: Number 3.
3: And this is the one that's going to set you off. I'm hoping it does. Let's see if it works. At number 3, based on the past 2 weeks, I am putting the New England Patriots.
0: As soon as you said the last 2 weeks, my God, you're such a sucker. You're such a homer. It just drives me. It is ridiculous.
3: Sucker, homer. I'm a Browns fan.
0: Yeah, whatever. Yeah, I know what uniform you wore. Look, I mean, they have showed signs of life over the last 2 weeks that give you reason to believe that they could regain the form. They're going to get the Jets next week. So it could be a 3-game winning streak for them, and kind of some bad losses at the beginning of the year could be forgotten. But again, I'm still with Mike Vrabel that the concern level for this team should still be pretty high.
3: Yeah, that's coach speak.
2: Number 2.
3: At number 2, we have the Kansas City Chiefs, Pat Mahomes.
0: They didn't play this week.
3: It doesn't matter. They're still my number 2 team, even with a bye.
0: Well, they have a very interesting matchup next week with the Chargers, who are beyond desperate.
3: Really?
0: I mean,
3: what's interesting about that?
0: Well, I mean, the Chargers are going to win a game eventually, right?
3: I mean, maybe, but Walker's going to run through them like they're water, and Mahomes is going to do what he do, so we'll see.
0: That may be the case. Well, that only leaves one team left at number 1, and we know who that is. Send it.
2: Number 1.
3: It is the San Francisco 49ers.
0: Yeah, you try. I can't believe you left the Baltimore Ravens out.
3: Yeah, they should have lost this game tonight.
0: Probably true. That's fair. They gutted out a win, probably one they didn't expect. You know, like, the thing about the 49ers that's really interesting more than anything is just that, like, you know, usually in years past, the injuries would derail this team.
3: Right.
0: And this year they have not so far. They're still a really banged-up team, and somehow they're figuring out ways to win.
3: That they are. They're getting the job done. And

0: that is my Power Five.
1: All right. 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I keep saying every time I do that, read that, I probably need to go visit that class because when I coach my kids, I don't know if it's a positive experience for them.
0: You're not taking them back, huh?
1: Love your kids, but sometimes coaching them is just like beyond infuriating. It's just really, really maddening. All right, we got a big Monday night matchup coming up between the Bills and the Rams tomorrow night. A game where the Rams are a 3-point favorite on DraftKings total, very high number at 54.5. We're expecting a ton of offense here in this one. The Bills are coming off a bad loss to New England, and I say it's a bad loss not because I'm taking anything away from the Patriots per se, but it was a game again that the Bills continued to turn the ball over, and a game where you had a lead. And you had a late lead, and you couldn't hold it. And once again, this Bills defense will continue to have to answer questions.
0: No doubt about it. And again, the Rams, can you get back on track? I mean, this was supposed to be the matchup. This was supposed to be a prequel to the Super Bowl.
1: Mm-hmm.
0: I don't know if I feel that way the same. I mean, granted, Buffalo still has a chance. I'm losing faith and hope in the Los Angeles Rams. But again, to their credit, they did win a game last week. That was a nice victory for them.
1: Probably one they didn't deserve to win either.
0: Right. But I'm not sure.
1: Two touchdowns in the last 4 minutes of the game and some questionable coaching decisions by the Eagles down the stretch there in a game where the Eagles led 20-10 going into the fourth quarter, and they could not hold on to it. And really, you bring that up to just kind of remind you that, like, you know, the Rams' only convincing win was over a Jackson Dartless New York Giants team.
0: Right.
1: In a game where he got injured early on, they never had a chance to try to do anything in the game. But, you know, the point is that this Rams team that had all the hype coming in here, Gerard, has not lived up to the hype at all.
0: And in fairness, Myles Garrett is on the sideline. That is a difference maker to have.
1: Yes.
0: Donald is still trying to work his way back into form. Puka's been hurt, but he's coming back into it all. And Stafford has been good, but it's not the juggernaut that we thought it would be. Which is interesting because I was convinced that this team was just going to dominate and roll through opponents, but that has not been the case.
1: Well, our own Herm Edwards, ESPN NFL analyst on Football Sunday Countdown on ESPN Radio, broke down the Monday night matchup between the Bills and the Rams.
2: Against the Rams, they'll get tested, their back end, with Puka.
3: Mm-hmm.
2: They better figure out where he's at because they're going to move him all over the place. Stafford, we know, is going to sit in the pocket. He's not a run-around guy. He's going to be sitting right there. On the flip side of it, if you're the Rams, you're nervous about who? Superman.
3: 17.
2: Yeah. Okay, what is he? Look, when you play against Buffalo, you got to tell your defense, hey, look, it's real simple, guys, on defense. If we're going to lose to Buffalo, Josh Allen has to beat us throwing from the pocket.
3: Right.
2: We can't allow this guy to get outside the pocket because once he gets outside the pocket, it's playground football, and we don't have a coverage for that. We just don't because he's Superman, and once he gets outside the pocket, he puts his cape on, and there's no telling what he's going to do. Is he going to run? Is he going to throw the ball, going to the right and throw it 60 yards over there to the left? Because he just does what he wants to do. It's almost playground, and it's like no recess for him. Keep him in the pocket. Don't let him escape, and if we can do that, we got a chance.
1: I mean, is it that simple? It's never that simple, but you get the point. Like, I mean, it's just one of those things where it's like, you know, how do you keep him from going off script? It's incredibly difficult.
0: No, you can't do that. I mean, you have to do your containment rules and all those things, and what that entails is making sure you're playing sound defense. That'll help the cause and getting in his face because he's human. At the same time, though, too, don't forget about Cook. He is a viable prospect in that offense as well, so... It should be a fascinating matchup. It should be a really good game. I'm really looking forward to it because you're going to hopefully see two good football teams play a quality brand of football on Monday night.
1: Well, to your point about Cook, you know, when he is not going well, and last week he was limited to 75 yards on the ground, and that's not terrible by any stretch, but he's a key part of making Josh Allen's life a heck of a lot easier.
0: Exactly, and that is his role, to take much of the rushing attack and put it on his shoulders and legs as opposed to Josh doing what he does. But, again, Josh needs to calm down on the doing too much element of his game, and if he does that,

0: and you ask him to stay with himself, he can certainly help the cause.
1: All right, week five will conclude tomorrow night. Coming up next, SportsCenter All Night with Jay Reynolds. 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
9: The Dodgers and Brewers open up the NLCS in Milwaukee.
10: Hit in the air, left center field. Pretty well struck. Páez back near the wall. And it's out of here. Into the bullpen to left center field. Who says they don't slug?
9: Giants and Commanders go down to the wire in a divisional matchup.
11: Really look what he will. He's got space again. 15-10, touchdown against the green. And he's scoring it. What a run by Daniels! Touchdown! Touchdown, Washington!
12: Mama, there goes that man!
9: Drake May puts on a show as the Patriots take on the Raiders.
13: May wants to throw. Steps up. Deep shot. Middle of the field. And it is caught. Hauled in by Kyle Williams. Another gorgeous throw from Drake May.
9: The Jaguars meet the Eagles in London.
14: Fire. That ball's going to be caught up. Parker Washington, 45, 40. Ball on the right sideline, 35, 25, 20, 15, 10, 5. Into the end zone, touchdown, and Jacksonville strikes first.
9: Plus, Josh Allen and the Bills head west to take on Matthew Stafford and the Rams on Monday Night Football.
15: You know, I got a ton of respect for Josh, what he brings to their team. 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He's a fantastic player, has been for a while. 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
9: 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The team that had baseball's best record in the regular season opens its LCS with a win. That's on the way, but Sunday showed up with Week 5 action in the NFL. And some bonus action, in fact. Week 5 giving us a pair of overtime games, including the Sunday night matchup.
8: Ravens at Falcons.
9: This one went to overtime because the Ravens would rally in the fourth quarter.
16: Out of the shotgun is Huntley. He'll the tailback. Huntley looks left. Throws in zone. Spinning back to the football is Tez Walker. Touchdown, Ravens.
9: That brings Baltimore to within two. So,
16: the two-point attempt as the offense gets back to the line of scrimmage. It is Derrick Henry in the Wildcat, who has not been on this drive at all. Fakes it to Flowers. It's a foot race outside. Henry dives. He's in. The Ravens tie the game at 23. 40 seconds remain in Atlanta.
9: So off to overtime. The Ravens get the ball first. They run off a 14-play drive, 7 minutes worth of football, and they punch it in from the one for the go-ahead touchdown. Now it's Atlanta's turn with the ball.
16: John Robinson to the right of Tua, out of the shotgun. Belt high snap. Covered by Loa, steps up, throws, deals, and it's intercepted! Kyle Hamilton, the Atlanta native, makes the play to seal an overtime win for the Ravens. 30-23, it is done on Sunday night.
9: WBAL with the calls as the Ravens come away with the overtime win, their third straight win. All three wins have come in one-score games. Derrick Henry rushes for 102 yards, had a touchdown catch, eighth player in NFL history with 135 total touchdowns, and asked for that seven-minute offensive drive in overtime.
17: Yeah, I mean, we just, obviously, we wanted to score, but I think having that drive –

0: great for us to be able to, you know, keep the momentum going, keep the drive going, letting the clock run down, and just keeping that energy. I feel like guys were just focused on another level, and great execution by every single body on offense. To the O-line, man, hell of a job. They did a great job in the run game. Snoop balled out. I told y'all, when y'all asked me what I thought, turn on the tape. He gonna show you.
1: Falcons take the loss in overtime. They've lost five straight overtime games. They led by eight in the fourth quarter, lose in overtime. Michael Penix left the game with a rib injury, didn't play in overtime. Tua Tagovailoa, the game-losing interception in overtime. First backup to throw an interception in overtime since John Skelton in 2012 for Arizona against the Bills. Ravens come away with the touchdown win in overtime. The other overtime game Sunday was in Washington. Giants, Commanders, New York getting a couple of touchdowns in the fourth quarter to force overtime. Game was tied at 27 after regulation. Giants miss a field goal on their first possession of overtime. Commanders punt on their ensuing possession. So, next score wins. Any score. Giants at Washington's 24. Seeing Cam Scataboo fumble the ball away with New York in field goal position. Washington takes it back the other way. They were at the Giants' 24.
2: 20 seconds and the clock is running. If they're going to run the ball here, they've got to get down, get set, and spike it. In motion, Ben Sidd at 15 on the clock. Daniels, play action, rolling to the left, goes down now at the 25-yard line. There's only 7 seconds on the clock. There are no timeouts. This is going to end up in a tie if they don't spike it. Wow. It ends up in a tie.
3: Wow. You gotta be kidding me. This is the end of the game.
1: Big 100 with the call. Number 5, Jaden Daniels. Respecting Jaden Daniels. Not allowing anybody to win in week 5. 27-27 the final. Game ends when Daniels takes that sack with no timeouts left and not enough time to clock it.
4: What happened there in that last play?
5: Just got to be better. We all got to be better situationally. Football starts with me. Everybody will say the same thing, but we just got to be better in situational football.
4: What were you trying to? Were you trying to throw the ball away and just took it up, or what was the goal on that play when you snapped?
5: We got to stop the clock. We got to know it's ozone situation. We got to relay that as an offense. It starts from everybody top down, but ultimately, you know, it's on me.
6: Did you hear anything or say anything in the huddle about, hey, you know, we've got to get the clock stopped here?
5: I just got to be better.
7: I thought this was a hard-fought game to the wire. Leaving tonight with a tie feels like a loss. And the last sequence, we throw it out of bounds, we clock it, you know, you give yourself a chance to kick it. And we pride ourselves on those moments at the end of the game. And after the first down run, you know, still trying to gain more for the kick. The right call is honestly we can go clock it early and don't put ourselves in that spot, and that is that's my responsibility, nobody else's.
1: Washington coach Dan Quinn. Both teams had the ball inside their opponent's 25 in overtime when a field goal would have ended the game. The Scataboo fumble for New York, and then the game ends with the clock running on Washington. ESPN analyst Booger McFarland.
8: Both teams blew chances, but if you're the Commanders, 55 seconds left, 42 seconds go off before the next play snap. 13 seconds, and then Jaden Daniels starts to run around, boom. And just look, there's no urgency. Everybody's like, okay, we got time. And then all of a sudden, you try to speed up. There was no communication. The players on the field did not know they didn't have any timeouts, and they did not know we were trying to clock the football. So where's the communication from the head coach to the quarterback? Because the people on the field did not know. For a billion-dollar organization, when you have a head coach and a quarterback who's in charge of the offensive system, and for that to happen, boom, that's inexcusable. Mm. And if you're Dan Quinn, I get it. You got to take ownership of it. But if I'm the owner, I want answers, because that is inexcusable when you're paid to manage the game and the game was not managed.
9: Giants fumbled, and all they're trying to do is just position. Of course, the kickers missed three, but that's not why they fumbled. Jameis. Yeah. We missed the winning press conference from Jameis, because that might have been hilarious.
8: It would have been. And Jameis played well. You know, usually the Jameis experience, he keeps both teams in the game. He tried to a couple of times, but overall, Jameis Winston put his team in a position to win the game today. And I think as a backup quarterback,

0: That's all you can ask.
1: Jameis Winston, 33 of 54 passing, 326 yards, 3 touchdown passes. He's the first Giants quarterback with 3 touchdown passes in consecutive games since Eli Manning in 2016. The Commanders' last 4 drives ended with punt, punt, punt, and that sack in overtime that ended the game. Jaden Daniels, 199 yards passing, 17 of 25, 103 rushing yards, 2 rushing touchdowns. But it comes in the loss. Washington and the New York Giants end 27-27 in overtime. SportsCenter all night, ESPN Radio. There was a lot that Sunday gave us, including Niners linebacker Dre Greenlaw being ejected for headbutting a helmetless Ernest Jones while the Seattle linebacker was exchanging words with Greenlaw along the sideline. Turned out to be quite the Sunday in Seattle.
2: SportsCenter all night. NFL Game of the Week, 49ers at Seahawks.
3: We are getting set for the 55th meeting between the Seahawks and the San Francisco 49ers. The Seahawks stand at 3-1. The Niners come in leading the division with an undefeated 4-0 record. These two teams don't like each other much. They are rivals in the NFC West, and we expect to have a great one today.
4: When the Niners came running out, lots of boos from the 12. So I think they're going to make it. They're going to make it tough on them today.
3: Yeah, there's a fair number of red jerseys, though, here in the stands. So the Niners, in some ways, do travel a bit.
5: Purdy claps his hands. Here's the snap. Give to McCaffrey. Running left. Big hole. Christian spins forward. Into the end zone. Touchdown, 49ers!
6: In terms of playing like complimentary football, the way that we want to play here as Seahawks and become the team that we want to become, we're not there yet.
5: He takes the snap. Turn. Give. Halani. Ball out. Loose. It's in the end zone. Who's on?
7: The D was unbelievable today. I mean, to get us those 4 turnovers, what was the difference in winning and losing today? To be able to get the points off those turnovers, defended the run well, for our guys not to waver at all. That Duggar did an awesome job stepping it up, and so did the rest of the guys on the field, so it was huge.
3: Sam throws, catches made, JSN makes a man miss, 10, 5, touchdown! Seahawks, Jackson, Smith, and Jigba. Just when you need to roll an 11, you got it.
5: Kittle attached left as well. McCaffrey in the backfield. Purdy in the shotgun. Here's the snap.
8: CMC.
5: Brock drops back. Looks. Pressured. Uh-oh. Get out of there. Rolls out to the left. Brock still looking. Still looking. Throws. And it is caught. Cooks got it. His first catch is a 49er. And the 49ers take the lead back.
7: I thought Brock did an unbelievable job finding a way there to win at the end. That's one of the best defenses in the league, one of the best defenses over these last few years. And there were some ups and downs. By no means was everything perfect, but I thought he was really good in the fourth quarter.
5: And the 49ers dug deep today. Welcome to come from behind and beat Seattle.
8: Welcome to the world of euphoria.
5: San Francisco improves to 5-0 and now 3-0 in the division, and the 49ers have a stranglehold on the NFC West.
8: And what an absolute gutty performance. It is as hard to win here as it is anywhere in the pro game. Seattle has won 9 straight home games, going even including the playoffs, all the way back to Week 5, Tampa Bay last year. The 49ers just snapped that home streak.
1: ANVR, Seattle Sports, 7:10 a.m. with the calls. Niners get the win, 32-29. Second team in NFL history to start 5-0, including 3 wins over teams that had at least a dozen wins the previous season. Niners 5-0, so are the Vikings.
9: Game tied at 13. No play action this time. Hand off Aaron Jones. Runs through a stain at the 2 to the end zone. Touchdown! He's showtime! And Aaron Jones has run the Minnesota Vikings to a 19-13 lead.
10: These Vikings fans cheer, but then again, we're about a mile and a half above the field behind the Saints bench. Ben Lieber looking to run down Aaron Jones as the Minnesota Vikings are going to beat the New Orleans Saints 23-13.
1: KFAN with the call. Vikings, their 10th 5-0 start in team history, second in 3 seasons, both under Kevin O'Connell.
11: All right, really, really proud of our team, getting to 5-0 before the bye. Wanted to come into this season and progressively improve as a team, try to win every op we get. We've dealt with some adversity today, and these guys just keep forging forward, forging together. I'm just so proud of the group.

0: and you know, we'll get healthy, get a little healthy here over the bye, and then start attacking it one at a time after that.
1: O'Connell joining Bud Grant and Dennis Green as the only coaches in Vikings history with multiple 5-0 starts. Vikings 10-game win streak in the regular season, tied for the third longest in team history. And they get the win over the Saints on Sunday, snapping a string of 8 straight quarters without a touchdown when they got Kyler Murray's 15-yard touchdown pass in the third quarter. Vikings, Niners, the two 5-0 teams in the NFL. Chiefs are also unbeaten. They're 4-0. It was a bye week. They host the winless Chargers in week 6. Striking first on the diamond. That's next. SportsCenter All Night continues. It's ESPN Radio.
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9: Seth, you and Adam Schefter broke the news about the sale of the Seattle Seahawks. I gave you the floor on what you want to add, what you learned.
10: Well, I think that Vinod Khosla, you know, he's not exactly a household name, even though in Silicon Valley, he's obviously well known. Someone very early in the process said, you know, this guy's a killer and don't underestimate his chances to get the team. You know, you never know how these things go. But I think it's an ideal situation in the sense that he's buying a team that obviously is very well run at the moment. And his son, Neil, I think is going to be heavily involved in day-to-day operations on the team. And I think that ownership being involved, not in the minutiae of football, but in how football operations work, I think can be a really good thing. And that will be an interesting case study to see over the coming years how it works in Seattle.
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1: 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Baseball is down to its Final Four, game one of the NLCS on Sunday. Dodgers scoring first, an RBI single.

0: the top of the second. Brewers would answer that with a Bryce Terang homer in the fourth. 1-1 deadlock would be broken an inning later in the fifth.
1: And a pitch. Swing and a ground ball. Base hit up the middle. Here comes Mitchell racing around third. Mitchell is in to score. Luis Lara, RBI single, and the Brewers have the lead in the bottom of the fifth. 2-1. Small ball does the job.
0: That coming in the bottom of the fifth, as Boog Sciabbe mentioned, that would be the end of the scoring. Brewers win game one, 2-1. That's the good news for Milwaukee. The bad news, Brewers are 0-3 in a best-of-7 series after they win game one. Jacob Mizrowski went 4 1/3. The bullpen shuts it down the rest of the way. You heard it here on ESPN Radio. John Sciabbe and Doug Glanville had the call for us here on ESPN Radio. Back to Milwaukee. Boog?
1: Jay, thanks so much. All right, Dougie, so the Brewers showed off all of their skills in game one on a Sunday night. They showed off the defense, the bullpen, the clutch hitting, and the slug when they needed to. They did a little bit of everything to win it 2-1.
2: Well, just think about talking to Pat Murphy before the game, and you laid out like where the Brewers have an advantage, and they hit them all, right? Their ability to have this bullpen put up zeros. If they get a lead, they run, they're aggressive, the first to third, they get the bunt down, it's small ball, but they whenever they get the home run, that is such a big boost and a bonus. The quick strike to get back in the game, and then they just squeaked it across, a bunt, score from second base on a rookie Luis Lara, and all of a sudden they had a 2-1 lead, and their bullpen does the rest. That is Brewers baseball to a T. And most importantly, they just minimized the damage and the slug from the Dodgers on the pitching side so that they didn't give up that quick strike number, which would have, you know, caused the lead to evaporate quickly.
1: What was your take on what you saw from Jacob Mizrowski?
2: Yeah, I thought he adjusted. You know, these teams, the Dodgers and the Padres, both are understanding, okay, righties, he's going to work away. So you got to get your hits away or you got to battle. Lefties, if he works away, if you're going to swing, try to make contact, a lot of foul balls. So that's frustrating for a guy like Mizrowski getting so much swing and miss during the season. But I think he made big pitches when he needed to, got the double play ball, and those were key to get him out of jams. And, you know, he didn't. Now you look at the pitch count like, okay, it wasn't 120, so, you know, he could come back maybe an extra time if needed. So he gave them what they needed, and they had the lead. They held it, and the bullpen really deserves a lot of credit.
1: So the Brewers take game one. They'll send Logan Henderson to the mound in game two against one of the better big game pitchers we've seen in recent memory, Yoshinobu Yamamoto. But the Brewers take game one, 2-1 the final. For Doug Glanville, I'm John Sciabbe right here in your home for every pitch of the World Series, Major League Baseball, and ESPN Radio and the ESPN app. Now we send it back to Jay Reynolds in the studio.
0: All right, Boog. Dodgers 2-for-22 with runners in scoring position this postseason. They went 1-for-6 in game one on Sunday. Monday, game two from Milwaukee, our pregame 4:30 Eastern here on ESPN Radio. That's going to be followed by game one of the ALCS, Guardians. Coming off their 5-game win over Chicago, they now face the Rays. One hurdle for Cleveland is the fact they're coming off that series that went 5. ESPN insider Tim Kirkchen.
3: Their entire staff was tremendous in that series. We saw Cade Smith at the end. Nobody has taken a good swing off of that guy the second half of the season. So this is why you cannot count the Guardians out because of their pitching. The only danger is they're probably not going to have Gavin Williams until game three, whereas the Rays are going to have their best three lined up, fully rested.
4: What are your expectations for Jose Ramirez?
3: Well, I expect him to be really good in this series because when they really needed him, we know he's one of the best players in the game. He's going to be a Hall of Fame third baseman someday. And if he keeps up the pace that he's at right now, he's got a chance to be the greatest baseball player ever to play in Cleveland. Someday he might even surpass Bob Feller as the greatest Cleveland baseball player ever. Tom Kelly and Tony La Russa used to tell me, when your best guy is also your best player, that's when you have a beat. And that's who Jose Ramirez is. He runs hard to first base every single time, and that rubs off on the entire team.
0: Doubleheader of baseball on Monday, NLCS Game 2. ALCS Game 1, every pitch of baseball's postseason is here on ESPN Radio. Right now, SportsCenter all night. Back to Week 5 of the NFL. There are two teams that have gone to 5-0, Niners and Vikings. We also have two winless teams like the Chargers.
5: Trips left.

0: single receiver right. Herbert in the shotgun. They move again. No penalty flag. Herbert throws. Ball is intercepted in the flat. Intercepted and down the sideline. That is Brandon Jones with the pick. Brandon Jones, his second interception of the season.
1: 850 KOA. Broncos go on to a 23-17 come from behind win over the Chargers, who are still winless. ESPN's Booger McFarland.
2: They won. Sean Payton took over play calling. Did it make a difference? They won. I think the confidence of Bo Nix has to continue to improve. And when you go back to last year when Bo Nix made a gigantic improvement, who was in his ear? It was Sean Payton. Mm. So let's get some consistency back and get the guy who had him playing at a high level. I think the Broncos are one of those teams that by the time we get to Thanksgiving, you're going to look back and say, same Broncos. The pass rush will be better.
3: Okay.
2: The defense will continue to be good. And Bo Nix will round into form. They got to run the football a little bit better and get Courtland Sutton more involved. He had his first touchdown of the day. He's got to get more involved.
1: Broncos trailed 17-10 with 9 minutes to go. Chargers wind up losing Jim Harbaugh's eighth straight loss, including the playoffs, dating back to last season. Dolphins looking for their first win, taking on the Bengals.
4: On second and seven in Dolphins territory. Myers goes in motion from right to left. Burrow fakes to Perine, steps up in the pocket, flings it deep downfield for Chase. He goes airborne near the goal line and comes down with a one-handed, right-handed touchdown catch.
3: Oh, my God.
4: Jamar Chase with an incredible grab for a Bengals touchdown.
1: ESPN 15-30. Bengals go on to a 31-24 win over the Dolphins. Bengals 3-2 with the win. Joe Burrow, 190 yards passing. Malik Willis, 137 in the loss. Notes there's a difference between practice and execution this year.
5: That's what we're trying to figure out, the same. We just got to go back to the drawing board, watch these last few games, compare it to practice, understand what we're good at, what we're not good at, understand what, you know, guys are comfortable with and what they're not comfortable with, and then just try to go and execute the next opportunity we can get.
1: Dolphins still winless. Texans and Titans went into Sunday both winless.
6: And the Texans are going to take knees and get out of here. 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Stroud to the line of scrimmage. Takes a knee. It is over. That's more like it.
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6: The Houston Texans get their first victory of the year. They pound Tennessee 26-3.
1: 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Texans first team to enter 0-4. Or worse, and win by more than 20 since 2011. 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
2: Brewers take the opener of the NLCS, both league championship series. We will see on Monday. Texans get their first win and get Marvin Harrison from Arizona. We have three teams still unbeaten in the NFL, including a pair at 5-0.
3: Kittle attached left as well. McCaffrey in the backfield. Purdy in the shotgun. Here's the snap.
2: CMC.
3: Brock drops back. Looks. Pressured. Uh-oh. Get out of there. Rolls out to the left. Brock still looking. Still looking. Throws. And it is caught. Cooks got it. His first catch is a 49er. And the 49ers take the lead back.
2: KNBR with the call. Niners ultimately win it 32-29. They stay unbeaten. They're at 5-0. They're the second team in NFL history to start 5-0 with three wins over teams that had a dozen wins last season. 49ers' fifth 5-0 start in the Super Bowl era. One of three remaining unbeaten teams in the NFL. The Vikings are 5-0. Chiefs are 4-0 on a bye this week. Niners have partially done it with defense. ESPN analyst Booger McFarland.
4: They've played outstanding. They've played above their weight because they've had guys hurt. Nick Bosa is still hurt right now. Their defense, led by Fred Warner, and the pressure that the defensive line, regardless of who's up there, they get after the quarterback. This game, though, Boom, Seattle turned the football over a lot. The 49ers turned the ball over. You know what the difference in the game was? Mike Evans. Mm-hmm. Make the offseason addition, you bring in Mike Evans, and anytime Brock Purdy and the 49ers needed to play one-on-one coverage, they went to Mike Evans, and it was Mike Evans against a depleted Seattle secondary. That was the key, and I think if you're Kyle Shanahan, to go into that building against a team that you didn't score a touchdown against last year and get that win, to me, that's an outstanding win, not just to stay undefeated, but for the psyche of the 49ers. When we can go in that building and not play our best and still win, that's a big-time win.
5: Purdy continued to play with confidence despite the sacks, and this is a big jump for the 49ers to win in there after being blown out last year in the playoffs.
4: Purdy is playing the position as good as you can play it. He's anticipating, he's throwing the football. Kyle Shanahan, to your point, there were some new wrinkles. You saw some new wrinkles in the game plan, and they did it without Juszczyk. They did it without Debo got hurt. Yes. They did it without some of their top guys. This was a really, really good win. But if you're Seattle, your top two running backs were out, you turned the football over, and you still almost had a chance to win, I think you feel pretty good.
5: Well, let's take Seattle. They're playing Thursday night.
4: Yeah.
5: They got to come up with something to calm things down in the turnover department.
4: They can't play the way they want to play right now, which is they want to run the football with Charbonnet and Price. They want to physically impose their will. Their offensive line is really good. And then that forces you to single cover JSN and Cooper Kupp. Now there's a little bit more that's going on Sam Darnold's plate. Not that he can't handle it, because he can, but they got to play a little bit left-handed. They want to play right-handed and come downhill. They can't turn the football over. So their margin for error is a little smaller right now. Seattle's a very good football team, but I think more has to be put on Darnold's plate. You got to ask more of Jackson Smith and Jigba. You got to ask more of Cooper Kupp right now, especially with those couple of big games coming up. They can't run the football. And when you become one-dimensional in this league, I don't care who you're playing, that's tough.
2: Seahawks snapping a streak of five straight wins in divisional games, including the postseason, have been the longest active in the NFL. They fall to 11-9 at home under Mike McDonald, Sam Darnold, fourth career game with five sacks taken and at least two interceptions. Lions with some impressive offense in their matchup with the Cardinals.
6: Brock right, tight to the formation left. Laporta to the right, gives 7 yards behind Goff, who takes the snap. Play action fake, they're going to throw for it. Wide open man, caught at the 20, up the sideline, Laporta. He is in dancing. It's a touchdown on a vacated right side. Sam Laporta, the only man in the zip code.

0: Goff, with his hands behind his back, reaches out for the snap. He takes it. He's ready to throw. Standing sturdy in the pocket. Throw it wide left. Jumping grab. J-Mo touchdown. Just over the A in Arizona. The Lions on fourth down. Strike on an 8-yard touchdown. Quick snap. Goff ready to throw. Third down and 11. Steps into it. Fires near side. Williams end zone. It falls right into his lap. Touchdown, J-Mo. A parachute from Jared Goff to the near right pylon and a bullseye 39-yard touchdown.
1: Jared Goff and the Lions pulling away, and they get the win 45-21 over the Cardinals. Lions trailed 7-0 after the first quarter. They scored on seven straight drives prior to punting on the final drive. They win at 45-21, averaging 32.8 points per game this season. That's the most in the NFL, not Chicago. Jared Goff, dozen passing touchdowns and no interceptions this season.
2: I think today was a good example of, like I said, where we can go and what we're capable of. And I think I said it earlier in last week, we've been good, right? And like today we were great, and still some things to be better at, certainly. But today we kind of, okay, that's what we're capable of. And it's good to know that that's our standard now, and we can hold guys accountable to what we just did today.
1: Goff throwing for 271 yards and three touchdowns, ran for another. Coach Dan Campbell.
3: I thought the guys answered the bell, and I thought we played pretty fearless today. It's what we have to be able to do. That's our offense. You know, and I thought our guys really fed off each other. The O-line got going, you know, and opened some holes, and then, you know, Jaw started to come to life. You know, obviously made some of his own plays there once we got him started. And Laporta was huge for us today. J-Mo was huge for us today.
1: And the Lions go on to the 45-21 win over the Cardinals, who allow at least 30 points now in four consecutive games. SportsCenter All Night, ESPN Radio. The Lions put up 45 points. So do the Patriots.
4: May has time for lunch and a cup of coffee. Now throws. End zone. Wide open. Touchdown. DeMario Douglas. They call him Tom. He couldn't be more wide open. The easiest touchdown pitch and catch ever. For 35 yards, and the Patriots draw first blood.
5: They under pressure, throws wide open. It is caught for a touchdown. Now there is a flag down. There was contact. Maybe it's an offensive pass interference. We'll see. Hunter Henry has it. It's a touchdown catch for now.
6: This might be defensive holding.
5: Second and 19 for the 34. May, deep shot, left side, got a man. It is caught for the touchdown. Kyle Williams from Drake May. A rainbow out of the sky from May that was perfect. Into the outstretched arms of Williams, 34 yards for the score. And the Patriots have opened things up here on their first drive of the second half.
1: And they go on to a 45-17 rout of the Raiders. Drake May, 26 of 34, 374 yards. You heard the touchdown pass to Hunter Henry after the game.
7: Overall, this offensive performance, your quarterback, Drake May, these young receivers stepping up with the injuries. What do you say about the group overall?
8: It's just a lot of fun, man. A lot of guys are just, you know, are very unselfish and are just excited for the next guy to make the play. A lot of guys, like you said, stepped up today. And what more can you say about our guy behind, you know, behind center and 10? Just a stud, man, and just a joy to play with.
7: Just the last two games, that Buffalo last week and then here, I mean, what sort of statement, I guess, has he made to the world that was kind of probably questioning him a little bit a couple weeks ago?
8: Never questioned. I'll tell you that right now. None of us in that locker room, clear for anybody, ever questioned that guy. We know who he is, and he's starting to show it week after week.
7: It's not just the offense. You got injuries all over the defense. They obviously stepped up today. Cornerbacks that are having to play, they're generally back. What is it about this team? Why are you guys so good at that next man up thing everybody talks about?
8: Just unselfish, like I said, man. It's just the guys that care, man. There really is a connection on this team, and we're still building that, man. We're still coming together. Everybody really cares about each other, and it's a lot of fun to go out there and play with that.
7: All right, defending AFC champs, back to 3-2. Thanks, Hunter.
8: All right, brother. Thank you.
1: Hunter Henry with our Dan Graziano. You heard the game on ESPN Radio. Steve Levy had the call for us as the Patriots run away with this one. 45-17, Drake May throwing four touchdowns, no interceptions, threw for four touchdowns, ran for another. ESPN analyst Booger McFarland.

0: One.
1: You're not going to be perfect. Play like you're 24 years old, like you're a young kid that's going to make mistakes, and we'll figure it out after that. And I thought today it did, boom. 5 total touchdowns. The big play was back. They threw the football down the field. Pop Douglas, a couple of long touchdowns. Hunter Henry, Williams, they pushed the football down the field, and he didn't try to guide the football. He threw the football accurately. He threw it deep. They made big plays. And I thought that this whole thing that Drake made, his demise is there, that's been drastically overstated. He's fine. He's outstanding. More importantly, the Patriots' defense was really good today. And so you saw a young player today, I thought, have a growing up moment and just kind of cut it loose, and it worked for the Patriots.
2: Patriots had 536 yards, their most in a game since 2021. Fernando Mendoza did make it into the game for Las Vegas, completed 6 of his 8 passes for 48 yards. He was the first overall pick, took his first snaps of his pro career on Sunday as the Raiders wind up losing to the Patriots. Patriots and Lions, two teams that put up over 40 on Sunday. Packers put up over 30.
3: They get motion to the left side. Love under center. First and 10. Play action. Love looks to deal. Rainbowing left side. Watson out there.
4: Yes! Touchdown! Green Bay Packers!
3: Third down from the Green Bay 46. In the shotgun, Love hears the snap. They stymie the rush. Love steps up. Rainbows deep
4: going
3: down the
4: deep
3: middle.
4: Again.
3: Oh, he's got Watson in the end zone.
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3: Touchdown!
4: Yeah!
3: Touchdown, Green Bay Packers!
2: 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Packers surprise the Bears. A 31-7 win over Chicago. The Bears 24-point loss, their second worst under Ben Johnson, behind week 2 in 2025 when they lost by 31 to the Lions. Tyson Bagent, 87 yards passing, couple of interceptions. First Bears quarterback with under 100 yards passing and multiple interceptions, and again since Tim Boyle in 2022. Packers get the win. They snap a streak of 4 straight games without a rushing touchdown. They improved to 10-1 at home against the Bears in the last 11 matchups. Jordan Love throws for 367 yards and 2 touchdowns against Chicago, which struggled on Sunday. ESPN analyst Booger McFarland.
1: It was an eye-opener because of the big plays. The Bears' defense has played pretty decent.
5: But it has.
1: They gave up so many big plays, boom, and then the Bears' offense turned the football over. 5 turnovers for the Bears today. It didn't matter which backup quarterback they put, whether it was Seekrin Bajan, whether it was Case Keenum, everybody turned the football over today, and you can't turn the football over 5 times and win a football game.
2: They didn't look good doing it, and they wind up losing on Sunday. 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Steelers, a 34-22 win over the Colts. Steelers' 5-game home win streak dating back to last season, the team's longest home win streak since 2020. The Steelers' 6th straight win over the Colts, their second longest active home win streak against a single opponent. They won 22 straight against the Browns. Week 5 wrapping up in L.A., Bills, Rams at SoFi, which saw the Chargers lose on Sunday. The makeover comes for the Monday night game. The Rams logo's now going onto the field. As for what could be a potential Super Bowl matchup, Bills-Rams, ESPN analyst Herm Edwards.
6: Against the Rams, it'll be, they'll get tested, their back end, with Puka. They better figure out where he's at, because they're going to move him all over the place. Stafford, we know, is going to sit in the pocket. He's not a run-around guy. He's going to be sitting right there. On the flip side of it, if you're the Rams, you're nervous about who? Superman.
7: 17.
6: Yeah. Okay, what is he? Look, when you play against Buffalo, you got to tell your defense, hey, look, it's real simple, guys, on defense. If we're going to lose to Buffalo, Josh Allen has to beat us throwing from the pocket.
7: Right.
6: We can't allow this guy to get outside the pocket, because once he gets outside the pocket, it's playground football, and we don't have a coverage for that. We just don't, because he's Superman. And once he gets outside the pocket, he puts his cape on, and there's no telling what he's going to do. Is he going to run? Is he going to throw the ball, going to the right and throw it 60 yards over there to the left? Because he just does what he wants to do. It's almost playground. And it's like no recess for him. Keep him in the pocket. Don't let him escape. And if we can do that, we got a chance.
2: 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You'll see it on ABC, ESPN, the Manning cast on ESPN2. You're welcome, London. That's next. 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
1: 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Valkyries and Dream. The Golden State will host the first two at their home, Chase Center in San Francisco. Then, who knows? Chase Center holds 18,000. The home court for the Atlanta Dream, the Gateway Center Arena, holds 3,500. Atlanta would host games 3 and 4 plus game 6 if necessary, but as of Sunday night, the location of those games remains unannounced. NHL Sunday, Rangers playing their first game since losing goalie Igor Shesterkin for the season with a knee injury.
2: This is his season debut tonight. Schneider in on the right wing for New York, rather. Drops it for Tolvanen and save made. Rebound, Cooley scores. Lankin made the initial save. He dropped the juicy rebound at the top of the blue paint. And Will Cooley's got his second of the night and of the season. It's 6-2 New York.
1: New York pulling away with the 6-2 win. 880 ESPN New York. Rangers improving to 4-0 at home this season. 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
3: Betts waits the pitch. Swing and a fly ball center field. Playable Mitchell. He goes back out of the track and he makes the catch. And the Brewers have captured game one. Miguel able to finish it off and the Brewers hang on for a one-run game one win. Milwaukee 2 and LA 1.
1: Bullpen helping nail that one down. ESPN insider Tim Kirchen.
4: Mizorowski's made two starts in this postseason. He's got a combined 8 1/3 innings, meaning when they see trouble, even with a great pitcher like him, they're going to the bullpen because the bullpen has been so great this year. 23 2/3, one earned run and 19 strikeouts. And tonight, 4 2/3 scoreless. As we said, Abner Uribe has pitched in all five postseason games. Ashby came in and gave him two innings, which is so crucial, then the closer at the end. You cannot win in this day and age without a deep, versatile bullpen. And we've seen that deep, versatile bullpen for the Brewers the entire postseason.
1: Back and to that's the how they get the win in game one of the NLCS. Game two coming today, as is game one of the ALCS, every pitch of baseball's postseason here on ESPN Radio. As for the top sounds from Sunday, John Ryder.
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5: Number 5.
7: Thanks, Jay. We start with the baseball postseason and a rematch of last year's NLCS. This year's version, game one tonight in Milwaukee, Brewers and Dodgers. The Brew Crew doing damage off L.A. ace Tarik Skubal in the fourth. Boog Sciambi with a call on ESPN Radio.
3: Hit in the air, left center field. Pretty well struck. Paez back near the wall. It's 1-1.
5: Number 4.
7: To week 5 of the NFL, and the Vikings doing it again with defense, this time against the Saints in New Orleans. The call on K-Fan.
8: Three receivers to the left. Wide receiver screen to Price. Makes the catch at the 20. They'll take it down. Ball's out. Saints have it. The referee says it's a fumble. That's Jonas Sanker. 40, 30, 20. See you later. Bye, Jonas Sanker. No flags.
5: Number 3.
7: Sunday Night Football was a thriller in Atlanta. The Ravens rally looking to tie it up late. Call on WBAL.
9: The two-point attempt as the offense gets back to the line of scrimmage. It is Derrick Henry in the Wildcat who has not been on this drive at all. Fakes it to Flowers. It's a foot race outside. Henry dives. He's in. The Ravens tie the game at 23. 40 seconds remain in Atlanta.
5: Number 2.
7: Jaden Daniels back for the Commanders, and he was running all over the place against the Giants, a game that finished in a tie. The call on

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1: Pressure coming up the middle. Jay just scampers away from it. He's off to the races at the 20, 15, 10, 5. He's gone! Touchdown! Touchdown, Washington!
0: Wow.
1: Daniel saw the pressure, took off, and they couldn't catch him! That was a party not to see!
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0: JR Top Sound, Joe Burrow in the Bengals rolling in Miami on ESPN 1530.
3: On second and seven, in Dolphins territory. Myers goes in motion from right to left. Burrow fakes to Perine, steps up in the pocket, flings it deep downfield for Chase. He goes airborne near the goal line and comes down with a one-handed, right-handed touchdown catch.
4: Oh, my God.
3: Jamar Chase with an incredible grab for a Bengals touchdown.
0: Phenomenal reception. Jets, phenomenal defense. 8 sacks and a win over the Browns, 17-12. Phenomenal comeback in London. Jake Elliott of the Eagles, a 48-yard field goal with 8 seconds to go. The ensuing kickoff.
5: With 8 seconds left, there's really not much they can do. Into the open field, though.
4: In the open field. Can he get there? He's going to get tackled at the... With one second left.
5: 1 second.
4: With 1 second left, Amir Abdullah ran this thing back.
0: And Cam Little comes on for a 57-yard attempt.
4: Cam Little from 57 yards to win the ball game. Snap is high. Little kicks it up. The 57-yard field goal is good! Good! Good! They won it on a 57-yard field goal!
0: 1010 XL, 92.5 FM. The Jaguars come from behind in the final 8 seconds in London to beat the Eagles. ESPN's Booger McFarland, do you kick it to them?
6: No problem at all, because guess what? There have been this many kickoff returns for touchdowns this season. Zero. Right. So nobody's returned one in the entire National Football League. So you kick the ball off, you make a tackle, the percentages are with you. Even if the guy goes another 5 or 10 yards further, as long as you make the tackle, the game's over. The one thing that couldn't happen did happen. Got it in the field goal range with 1 second left. So I don't fault him. I fault the execution by his team on special teams.
7: So let's go to the Jags for a minute. They're 4-1, and they're doing it. They got a great kicker. And Trevor Lawrence has picked up where he played last year, I thought. It's about a year and a half now.
6: Jags are playing really good football, Boom, overall. 26 penalties in the last 2 games. 13 last week, 13 more this week. They turned the football over. But the sign of a good team is when you're not at your best, when you can find a way to win with your B and C game. They found a way to win a game they had no business winning. And I think if you're Liam Cohen, you have to go back to your team. Hey, we lost our long snapper. We had too many penalties, but we found a way to win.
0: First game in the Super Bowl era with 2 go-ahead field goals in the final 10 seconds of the fourth quarter. Jaguars win it 19-17 in London. What not to do in overtime? That's next. SportsCenter All Night continues. 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
4: Hit in the air, left center field. Pretty well struck. Paez back near the wall. Says they don't slow.
3: Giants and Commanders go down to the wire in a divisional matchup.
5: Really what for he will. He's got space again. 15, 10, touchdown against the green. And he's scored again. What a run by Daniels. Touchdown. Touchdown, Washington.
6: Mama, there goes that man.
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7: May wants to throw. Steps up. Deep shot, middle of the field. And it is caught. Hauled in by Kyle Williams. Another gorgeous throw from Drake May.
3: The Jaguars meet the Eagles in London.
8: Fire. That ball's going to be caught up. Parker Washington, 45, 40. Flow on the right sideline, 35, 25, 20, 15, 10, 5. Into the end zone. Touchdown. And Jackson Vale strikes first.
3: Plus, Josh Allen and the Bills head west to take on Matthew Stafford and the Rams on Monday Night Football.
9: You know, I got a ton of respect for Josh, what he brings to their team. You know, not only from just making the plays, but I just think his presence out there gives them a ton of confidence, as it should. He's a fantastic player, has been for a while. 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
10: 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The team that had baseball's best record in the regular season opens its LCS with a win. That's on the way, but Sunday showed up with Week 5 action in the NFL. And some bonus action, in fact. Week 5 giving us a pair of overtime games, including the Sunday night matchup.
2: Ravens at Falcons.
10: This one went to overtime because the Ravens would rally in the fourth quarter.
11: Out of the shotgun is Huntley. Hill the tailback. Huntley looks left. Throws in zone. Spinning back to the football is Tez Walker. Touchdown, Ravens.
10: That brings Baltimore to within two. So
11: the two-point attempt as the offense gets back to the line of scrimmage. It is Derrick Henry in the Wildcat, who has not been on this drive at all. Fakes it to Flowers. It's a foot race outside. Henry dives. He's in. The Ravens tie the game at 23. 40 seconds remain in Atlanta.
10: So off to overtime. The Ravens get the ball first. They run off a 14-play drive, 7 minutes worth of football, and they punch it in from the one for the go-ahead touchdown. Now it's Atlanta's turn with the ball.
11: John Robinson to the right of Tua, out of the shotgun. Belt high snap. Tagovailoa steps up, throws, deals, and it's intercepted. Kyle Hamilton, the Atlanta native, makes the play to seal an overtime win for the Ravens. 30-23, it is done on Sunday night.
10: WBAL with the calls as the Ravens come away with the overtime win, their third straight win. All three wins have come in one-score games. Derrick Henry rushes for 102 yards, had a touchdown catch, eighth player in NFL history with 135 total touchdowns, and asked for that seven-minute offensive drive in overtime.
12: Yeah, I mean, we just, obviously, we wanted to score, but I think having that drive was great for us to be able to, you know, keep the momentum going, keep the drive going, letting the clock run down, and just keeping that energy. I feel like guys were just focused on another level and great execution by every single body on offense. To the O-line, man, hell of a job. They did a great job in the run game. Snoop balled out. I told y'all, when y'all asked me what I thought, turn on the tape. He gonna show you.
10: Falcons take the loss in overtime. They've lost five straight overtime games. They led by eight in the fourth quarter, lose in overtime. Michael Penix left the game with a rib injury, didn't play in overtime. Tua Tagovailoa, the game-losing interception in overtime. First backup to throw an interception in overtime since John Skelton in 2012 for Arizona against the Bills. Ravens come away with the touchdown win in overtime. The other overtime game Sunday was in Washington. Giants, Commanders, New York getting a couple of touchdowns in the fourth quarter.

0: quarter to force overtime. Game was tied at 27 after regulation. Giants miss a field goal on their first possession of overtime. Commanders punt on their ensuing possession. So, next score wins. Any score. Giants at Washington's 24. Seeing Cam Scataboo fumble the ball away with New York in field goal position. Washington takes it back the other way. They were at the Giants 24.
1: 20 seconds and the clock is running. If they're going to run the ball here, they've got to get down, get set, and spike it. In motion, Ben Sidett, 15 on the clock. Daniels, play action, rolling to the left, goes down now at the 25-yard line. There's only 7 seconds on the clock. There are no timeouts. This is going to end up in a tie if they don't spike it. Wow. It ends up in a tie.
2: Wow. Ooh. You got to be kidding me. This is the end of the game.
0: Big 100 with the call. Number 5, Jaden Daniels. Respecting Jaden Daniels. Not allowing anybody to win in week 5. 27-27 the final. Game ends when Daniels takes that sack with no timeouts left and not enough time to clock it.
3: What happened there in that last play?
4: It's got to be better. We all got to be better situationally. Football starts with me. Everybody will say the same thing, but we just got to be better in situational football.
3: What were you trying to? Were you trying to throw the ball away and just took it up, or what? Were you, what was the goal on that play when you snapped?
4: We got to stop the clock. We got to know it's ozone situation. We got to relay that as an offense. It starts from everybody top down, but ultimately, you know, it's on me.
5: Did you hear anything or say anything in the huddle about, hey, you know, we've got to get the clock stopped here?
4: Yeah, I just got to be better.
6: I thought this was a hard-fought game to the wire. Leaving tonight with a tie feels like a loss. And the last sequence, you know, we throw it out of bounds, we clock it, you know, you give yourself a chance to kick it. And we pride ourselves on those moments at the end of the game. And after the first down run, you know, still trying to gain more for the kick. Right call is honestly, like, we can go clock it early and don't put ourselves in that spot. And that is that's my responsibility. Nobody else's.
0: Washington coach Dan Quinn. Both teams had the ball inside their opponent's 25 in overtime when a field goal would have ended the game. The Scataboo fumble for New York. And then the game ends with the clock running on Washington. ESPN analyst Booger McFarland.
7: Both teams blew chances. But if you're the Commanders, 55 seconds left. 42 seconds go off before the next play snap. 13 seconds, and then Jaden Daniels starts to run around, boom. And just look, there's no urgency. Everybody's like, okay, we got time. And then all of a sudden, you try to speed up. There was no communication. The players on the field did not know. They didn't have any timeouts, and they did not know we were trying to clock the football. So where's the communication from the head coach to the quarterback? Because the people on the field did not know. For a billion-dollar organization, when you have a head coach and a quarterback who's in charge of the offensive system, and for that to happen, boom, that's inexcusable. Mm. And if you're Dan Quinn, I get it. You got to take ownership of it. But if I'm the owner, I want answers, because that is inexcusable when you're paid to manage the game and the game was not managed.
8: Giants fumbled, and all they're trying to do is just position. Of course, the kickers missed three, but that's not why they fumbled. Jameis. Yeah. We missed the winning press conference from Jameis, because that might have been hilarity.
7: It would have been. And Jameis played well. You know, usually the Jameis experience, he keeps both teams in the game. He tried to a couple of times, but overall, Jameis Winston put his team in a position to win the game today. And I think as a backup quarterback, that's all you can ask.
0: Jameis Winston, 33 of 54 passing, 326 yards, 3 touchdown passes. He's the first Giants quarterback with 3 touchdown passes in consecutive games since Eli Manning in 2016. The Commanders' last 4 drives ended with punt, punt, punt, and that sack in overtime that ended the game. Jaden Daniels, 199 yards passing, 17 of 25, 103 rushing yards, 2 rushing touchdowns. But it comes in the loss. Washington and the New York Giants end 27-27 in overtime. SportsCenter All Night, ESPN Radio. There was a lot that Sunday gave us, including Niners linebacker Dre Greenlaw being ejected for headbutting a helmetless Ernest Jones, while the Seattle linebacker was exchanging words with Greenlaw along the sideline. Turned out to be quite the Sunday in Seattle.
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0: NFL game of the week. 49ers at Seahawks.
1: We are getting set for the 55th meeting between the Seahawks and the San Francisco 49ers. The Seahawks stand at 3-1. The Niners come in leading the division with an undefeated 4-0 record. These two teams don't like each other much. They are rivals in the NFC West, and we expect to have a great one today.
2: When the Niners came running out, lots of boos from the 12. So I think they're going to make it tough on them today.
1: Yeah, there's a fair number of red jerseys, though, here in the stands. So the Niners, in some ways, do travel a bit.
3: Purdy claps his hands. Here's the snap. Give to McCaffrey. Running left. Big hole. Christian spins forward. Into the end zone. Touchdown, 49ers!
4: In terms of playing like complimentary football, the way that we want to play here as Seahawks and become the team that we want to become, we're not there yet.
3: He takes the snap. Turn. Give. Halani. Ball out loose. It's in the end zone. Who's on it? 49ers say it's theirs. And it is touchdown, 49ers!
5: D was unbelievable today. I mean, to get us those four turnovers, what was the difference in winning and losing today? To be able to get the points off those turnovers, defended the run well, for our guys not to waver at all. That Duggar did an awesome job stepping it up, and so did the rest of the guys on the field, so it was huge.
1: Sam throws, catches made, JSN makes a man miss, 10, 5, touchdown, Seahawks, Jackson, Smith, and Jigba. Just when you need to roll an 11, you got it.
3: Kittle attached left as well. McCaffrey in the backfield. Purdy in the shotgun. Here's the snap.
6: CMC.
3: Brock drops back. Looks. Pressured. Uh-oh. Get out of there. Rolls out to the left. Brock still looking. Still looking. Throws. And it is caught. Cooks got it. His first catch is a 49er. And the 49ers take the lead back.
5: I thought Brock did an unbelievable job finding a way there to win at the end. That's one of the best defenses in the league, one of the best defenses over these last few years. And there were some ups and downs. By no means was everything perfect, but I thought he was really good in the fourth quarter.
3: And the 49ers dug deep today. Welcome to come from behind and beat Seattle.
6: Welcome to the world of euphoria.
3: San Francisco improves to 5-0 and now 3-0 in the division, and the 49ers have a stranglehold on the NFC West.
6: And what an absolute gutty performance. It is as hard to win here as it is anywhere in the pro game. Seattle had won 9 straight home games, even including the playoffs, all the way back to week 5, Tampa Bay last year. The 49ers just snapped that home streak.
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8: Niners get the win, 32-29. Second team in NFL history to start 5-0, including 3 wins over teams that had at least a dozen wins the previous season. Niners 5-0, so are the Vikings.
9: Game tied at 13. No play action this time. Oh. End off Aaron Jones. Runs through a stain at the 2 to the end zone. Touchdown! He's showtime! And Aaron Jones has run the Minnesota Vikings to a 19-13 lead.
10: Nice Vikings fans cheer, but then again, we're about a mile and a half above the field behind the Saints bench. Ben Lieber looking to run down Aaron Jones as the Minnesota Vikings are going to beat the New Orleans Saints 23-13.
8: KFAN with the call. Vikings, their 10th 5-0 start in team history. Second in 3 seasons, both under Kevin O'Connell.
11: All right, really, really proud of our team. Getting to 5-0 before the bye. Wanted to come into this season and progressively improve as a team, try to win every op we get. We've dealt with some adversity today, and these guys just keep forging forward, forging together. I'm just so proud of the group, and we'll get a little healthy here over the bye, and then start attacking it one at a time after that.
8: O'Connell joining Bud Grant and Dennis Green as the only coaches in Vikings history with multiple 5-0 starts. Vikings' 10-game win streak in the regular season, tied for the 3rd longest in team history. And they get the win over the Saints on Sunday, snapping a string of 8 straight quarters without a touchdown when they got Kyler Murray's 15-yard touchdown pass in the 3rd quarter. Vikings, Niners, the 2 5-0 teams in the NFL. Chiefs are also unbeaten. They're 4-0. It was a bye week. They host the winless Chargers in Week 6. Striking first on the diamond. That's next. SportsCenter All Night continues. It's ESPN Radio.
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0: knock upon your door, and you say, come on in. Old Man Winter comes in and screams your low-pie fireplaces work even with the power out, and that warm glow is better than candles. What shall I do? Hey, how about a bowl of soup? I just made it on top of my low-pie stove. 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
1: Jason is an avid hiker who loves the outdoors. During what should have been a peaceful hike, that calm was suddenly broken. 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
4: 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Baseball is down to its final four, game one of the NLCS on Sunday. Dodgers scoring first, an RBI single in the top of the second. Brewers would answer that with a Bryce Turang homer in the fourth. 1-1 deadlock would be broken an inning later in the fifth.
5: And a pitch. Swing and a ground ball. Base hit up the middle. Here comes Mitchell racing around third. Mitchell is in to score. Luis Lara, RBI single, and the Brewers have the lead in the bottom of the fifth. 2-1. Small ball does the job.
4: That coming in the bottom of the fifth, as Boog Shabby mentioned, that would be the end of the scoring. Brewers win game one. 2-1. That's the good news for Milwaukee. The bad news, Brewers are 0-3 in a best-of-7 series after they win Game 1. Jacob Mizrowski went 4-3. The bullpen shuts it down the rest of the way. You heard it here on ESPN Radio. John Shabby and Doug Glanville had the call for us here on ESPN Radio. Back to Milwaukee. Boog?
6: Jay, thanks so much. All right, Dougie, so the Brewers showed off all of their skills in Game 1 on a Sunday night. They showed off the defense, the bullpen, the clutch hitting, and the slug when they needed to. They did a little bit of everything to win it 2-1.
7: Well, just think about talking to Pat Murphy before the game, and you laid out like where the Brewers have an advantage, and they hit them all, right? Their ability to have this bullpen put up zeros. If they get a lead, they run. They're aggressive. They're first to third. They get the bunt down. It's small ball, but they whenever they get the home run, that is such a big boost and a bonus. The quick strike to get back in the game, and then they just squeaked it across. A bunt, score from second base on a rookie Luis Lara, and all of a sudden they had a 2-1 lead, and their bullpen does the rest. That is Brewers baseball to a T. And most importantly, they just minimized the damage and the slug from the Dodgers on the pitching side so that they didn't give up that quick strike number, which would have, you know, caused the lead to evaporate quickly.
6: What was your take on what you saw from Jacob Mizrowski?
7: Yeah, I thought he adjusted. You know, these teams, the Dodgers and the Padres, both are understanding, okay, righties, he's going to work away. So you got to get your hits away or you got to battle. Lefties, if he works away, if you're going to swing, try to make contact, a lot of foul balls. So that's frustrating for a guy like Mizrowski getting so much swing and miss during the season. But I think he made big pitches when he needed to, got the double play ball, and those were key to get him out of jams. And, you know, he didn't. Now you look at the pitch count like, okay, it wasn't 120, so, you know, he could come back maybe an extra time if needed. So he gave them what they needed, and they had the lead. They held it, and the bullpen really deserves a lot of credit.
6: So the Brewers take game one. They'll send Logan Henderson to the mound in game two against one of the better big game pitchers we've seen in recent memory, Yoshinobu Yamamoto. But the Brewers take game one, 2-1 the final. For Doug Glanville, I'm John Shabby right here at your home for every pitch of the World Series, Major League Baseball on ESPN Radio and the ESPN app. Now we send it back to Jay Reynolds in the studio.
4: All right, Boog. Dodgers 2-for-22 with runners in scoring position this postseason. They went 1-for-6 in game one on Sunday. Monday, game two from Milwaukee, our pregame 4:30 Eastern here on ESPN Radio. That's going to be followed by game one of the ALCS, Guardians coming off their five-game win over Chicago. They now face the Rays. One hurdle for Cleveland is the fact they're coming off that series that went five. ESPN insider Tim Kirkchen.
8: Their entire staff was tremendous in that series. We saw Cade Smith at the end. Nobody has taken a good swing off of that guy the second half of the season. So this is why you cannot count the Guardians out because of their pitching. The only danger is they're probably not going to have Gavin Williams until Game 3, whereas the Rays are going to have their best three

0: lined up, fully rested.
1: What are your expectations for Jose Ramirez?
0: Well, I expect him to be really good in this series because when they really needed him, we know he's one of the best players in the game. He's going to be a Hall of Fame third baseman someday. And if he keeps up the pace that he's at right now, he's got a chance to be the greatest baseball player ever to play in Cleveland. Someday he might even surpass Bob Feller as the greatest Cleveland baseball player ever. Tom Kelly and Tony La Russa used to tell me, when your best guy is also your best player, that's when you have a beat. And that's who Jose Ramirez is. He runs hard to first base every single time, and that rubs off on the entire team.
2: 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Right now, SportsCenter all night. Back to Week 5 of the NFL. There are two teams that have gone to 5-0, Niners and Vikings. We also have two winless teams, like the Chargers.
3: Trips left, single receiver right. Herbert in the shotgun. They move again. No penalty flag. Herbert throws. Ball is intercepted in the flat. Intercepted and down the sideline. That is Brandon Jones with the pick. Brandon Jones, his second interception of the season.
2: 850 KOA. Broncos go on to a 23-17 come from behind win over the Chargers, who are still winless. ESPN's Booger McFarland.
4: They won. Sean Payton took over play calling. Did it make a difference? They won. I think the confidence of Bo Nix has to continue to improve. And when you go back to last year when Bo Nix made a gigantic improvement, who was in his ear? It was Sean Payton. Mm. So let's get some consistency back and get the guy who had him playing at a high level. I think the Broncos are one of those teams that by the time we get to Thanksgiving, you're going to look back and say, same Broncos. The pass rush will be better.
5: Okay.
4: The defense will continue to be good. And Bo Nix will round into form. They got to run the football a little bit better and get Courtland Sutton more involved. He had his first touchdown of the day. He's got to get more involved.
2: Broncos trailed 17-10 with 9 minutes to go. Chargers wind up losing Jim Harbaugh's eighth straight loss, including the playoffs, dating back to last season. Dolphins looking for their first win, taking on the Bengals.
6: On second and seven in Dolphins territory. Myers goes in motion from right to left. Burrow fakes to Perine, steps up in the pocket, flings it deep downfield for Chase. He goes airborne near the goal line.
2: Wow.
6: And comes down.
2: Wow.
6: With a one-handed, right-handed touchdown catch.
5: Oh, my God.
6: Ja'Marr Chase with an incredible grab for a Bengals touchdown.
2: ESPN 15-30. Bengals go on to a 31-24 win over the Dolphins. Bengals 3-2 with the win. Joe Burrow, 190 yards passing. Malik Willis, 137 in the loss. Notes there's a difference between practice and execution this year.
7: That's what we're trying to figure out, the same. We just got to go back to the drawing board, watch these last few games, compare it to practice, understand what we're good at, what we're not good at, understand what, you know, guys are comfortable with and what they're not comfortable with, and then just try to go and execute the next opportunity we can get.
2: Dolphins still winless. Texans and Titans went into Sunday both winless.
8: And the Texans are going to take knees and get out of here. 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
2: Brewers take the opener of the NLCS, both league championship series. We will see on Monday. Texans get their first win and get Marvin Harrison from Arizona. We have three teams still unbeaten in the NFL, including a pair at 5-0.
3: Kittle attacks left as well. McCaffrey in the backfield. Purdy in the shotgun. Here's the snap.
2: CMC.
3: Brock drops back. Looks. Pressured. Uh-oh. Get out of there. Rolls out to the left. Brock still looking. Still looking. Throws. And it is caught. Cooks got it. His first catch is a 49er. And the 49ers take the lead back.
2: KNBR with the call. Niners ultimately win it 32-29. They stay unbeaten. They're at 5-0. They're the second team in NFL history to start 5-0 with three wins over teams that had a dozen wins last season. 49ers' fifth 5-0 start in the Super Bowl era. One of three remaining unbeaten teams in the NFL. The Vikings are 5-0. Chiefs are 4-0 on a bye this week. Niners have partially done it with defense. ESPN analyst Booger McFarland.
4: They've played outstanding. They've played above their weight because they've had guys hurt. Nick Bosa is still hurt right now. Their defense, led by Fred Warner, and the pressure that the defensive line, regardless of who's up there, they get after the quarterback. This game, though, Boom, Seattle turned the football over a lot. The 49ers turned the ball over. You know what the difference in the game was? Mike Evans. Mm-hmm. Make the offseason addition, you bring in Mike Evans, and anytime Brock Purdy and the 49ers needed to play one-on-one coverage, they went to Mike Evans, and it was Mike Evans against a depleted Seattle secondary. That was the key, and I think if you're Kyle Shanahan, to go into that building against a team that you didn't score a touchdown against last year and get that win, to me, that's an outstanding win, not just to stay undefeated, but for the psyche of the 49ers. When we can go in that building and not play our best and still win, that's a big-time win.
5: Purdy continued to play with confidence despite the sacks, and this is a big jump for the 49ers to win in there after being blown out last year in the playoffs.
4: Purdy is playing the position as good as you can play it. He's anticipating, he's throwing the football. Kyle Shanahan, to your point, there were some new wrinkles. You saw some new wrinkles in the game plan, and they did it without Juszczyk. They did it without Debo got hurt. Yes. They did it without some of their top guys. This was a really, really good win. But if you're Seattle, your top two running backs were out, you turned the football over, and you still almost had a chance to win, I think you feel pretty good.
5: Well, let's take Seattle. They're playing Thursday night.
4: Yeah.
5: They got to come up with something to calm things down in the turnover department.
4: They can't play the way they want to play right now, which is they want to run the football with Charbonnet and Price. They want to physically impose their will. Their offensive line is really good. And then that forces you to single cover JSN and Cooper Kupp. Now there's a little bit more that's going on Sam Darnold's plate. Not that he can't handle it, because he can, but they got to play a little bit left-handed. They want to play right-handed and come downhill. They can't turn the football over. So their margin for error is a little smaller right now. Seattle's a very good football team, but I think more has to be put on Darnold's plate. You got to ask more of Jackson Smith and Jigba. You got to ask more of Cooper Kupp right now, especially with those couple of big games coming up. They can't run the football. And when you become one-dimensional in this league, I don't care who you're playing, that's tough.
2: Seahawks snapping a streak of five straight wins in divisional games, including the postseason, have been the longest active in the NFL. They fall to 11-9 at home under Mike McDonald. Sam Darnold, fourth career game with five sacks taken and at least two interceptions. Lions with some impressive offense in their matchup with the Cardinals.
6: Brock right, tight to the formation left. Laporta to the right, gives 7 yards behind Goff, who takes the snap. Play action fake, they're going to throw for it. Wide open man, caught at the 20, up the sideline, Laporta. He is in, dancing. It's a touchdown on a vacated right side. Sam Laporta, the only man in the zip code. Goff, with his hands behind his back, reaches out.

0: for the snap. He takes it. He's ready to throw. Standing sturdy in the pocket. Throw it wide left. Jumping grab. J-Mo touchdown. Just over the A in Arizona. The Lions on fourth down. Strike on an 8-yard touchdown. Quick snap. Goff ready to throw. Third down and 11. Steps into it. Fires near side. Williams end zone. It falls right into his lap. Touchdown J-Mo. A parachute from Jared Goff to the near right pylon and a bullseye 39-yard touchdown.
1: Jared Goff and the Lions pulling away, and they get the win 45-21 over the Cardinals. Lions trailed 7-0 after the first quarter. They scored on seven straight drives prior to punting on the final drive. They win at 45-21, averaging 32.8 points per game this season. That's the most in the NFL, not Chicago. Jared Goff, dozen passing touchdowns and no interceptions this season.
2: I think today was a good example of, like I said, where we can go and what we're capable of. And I think I said it earlier in last week, we've been good, right? And like today we were great, and still some things to be better at, certainly. But today we kind of, okay, that's what we're capable of. And it's good to know that that's our standard now. And we can hold guys accountable to what we just did today.
1: Goff throwing for 271 yards and three touchdowns, ran for another. Coach Dan Campbell.
3: I thought the guys answered the bell, and I thought we played pretty fearless today. It's what we have to be able to do. That's our offense. You know, and I thought our guys really fed off each other. The O-line got going, you know, and opened some holes, and then, you know, Jaw started to come to life. You know, obviously made some of his own plays there once we got him started. And Laporta was huge for us today. J-Mo was huge for us today.
1: And the Lions go on to the 45-21 win over the Cardinals, who allow at least 30 points now in four consecutive games. SportsCenter All Night, ESPN Radio. The Lions put up 45 points. So do the Patriots.
4: May has time for lunch and a cup of coffee. Now throws. End zone. Wide open. Touchdown. DeMario Douglas. They call him Pop. He couldn't be more wide open. The easiest touchdown. Pitch and catch ever. Good for 35 yards. And the Patriots draw first blood.
5: May under pressure. Throws. Wide open. It is caught for a touchdown. Now there is a flag down. There was contact. Maybe it's an offensive pass interference. We'll see. Hunter Henry has it. It's a touchdown catch for now.
6: This might be defensive holding.
5: Second and 19 for the 34. May, deep shot, left side, got a man. It is caught for the touchdown. Kyle Williams from Drake May. A rainbow out of the sky from May that was perfect. Into the outstretched arms of Williams, 34 yards for the score, and the Patriots have opened things up here on their first drive of the second half.
1: And they go on to a 45-17 rout of the Raiders. Drake May, 26 of 34, 374 yards. You heard the touchdown pass to Hunter Henry after the game.
7: Overall, this offensive performance, your quarterback, Drake May, these young receivers stepping up with the injuries. What do you say about the group overall?
8: It's just a lot of fun, man. A lot of guys are just, you know, are very unselfish and are just excited for the next guy to make the play. A lot of guys, like you said, stepped up today. And what more can you say about our guy behind, you know, behind center and 10? Just a stud, man, and just a joy to play with.
7: Just the last two games, that Buffalo last week and then here, I mean, what sort of statement, I guess, has he made to the world that was kind of probably questioning him a little bit a couple weeks ago?
8: Never questioned. I'll tell you that right now. None of us in that locker room, for anybody, ever questioned that guy. We know who he is, and he's starting to show it week after week.
7: It's not just the offense. You got injuries all over the defense. They obviously stepped up today. Cornerbacks that are having to play, they're generally back. What is it about this team? Why are you guys so good at that next man up thing everybody talks about?
8: Just unselfish, like I said, man. It's just the guys that care, man. There really is a connection on this team, and we're still building that, man. We're still coming together. Everybody really cares about each other, and it's a lot of fun to go out there and play with that.
7: All right, defending AFC champs, back to 3-2. Thanks, Hunter.
8: All right, brother. Thank you.
1: Hunter Henry with our Dan Graziano. You heard the game on ESPN Radio. Steve Levy had the call for us as the Patriots run away with this one. 45-17, Drake May throwing four touchdowns, no interceptions, threw for four touchdowns, ran for another. ESPN analyst Booger McFarland.
9: You're not going to be perfect. Play like you're 24 years old, like you're a young kid.

0: that's going to make mistakes, and we'll figure it out after that. And I thought today it did. Boom, 5 total touchdowns. The big play was back. They threw the football down the field. Pop Douglas, a couple of long touchdowns. Hunter Henry, Williams, they pushed the football down the field, and he didn't try to guide the football. He threw the football accurately. He threw it deep. They made big plays. And I thought that this whole thing that Drake made, his demise is there, that's been drastically overstated. He's fine. He's outstanding. More importantly, the Patriots' defense was really good today. And so you saw a young player today, I thought, have a growing up moment and just kind of cut it loose, and it worked for the Patriots.
1: Patriots had 536 yards, their most in a game since 2021. Fernando Mendoza did make it into the game for Las Vegas, completed 6 of his 8 passes for 48 yards. He was the first overall pick, took his first snaps of his pro career on Sunday as the Raiders wind up losing to the Patriots. Patriots and Lions, two teams that put up over 40 on Sunday. Packers put up over 30.
2: They get motion to the left side. Love under center. First and 10. Play action. Love looks to deal. Rainbowing left side. Watson out there.
3: Yes!
2: Touchdown! Green Bay Packers! Third down from the Green Bay 46. In the shotgun, Love hears the snap. They stymie the rush. Love steps up. Rainbows deep
3: going
2: down
3: deep
2: the middle.
3: Again.
2: Oh, he's got Watson in the end zone.
3: Yeah!
2: Touchdown!
3: Yeah!
2: Touchdown, Green Bay Packers!
1: 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Packers surprise the Bears. A 31-7 win over Chicago. The Bears 24-point loss. Their second worst under Ben Johnson, behind week 2 in 2025 when they lost by 31 to the Lions. Tyson Bagent, 87 yards passing, couple of interceptions. First Bears quarterback with under 100 yards passing and multiple interceptions, and again since Tim Boyle in 2022. Packers get the win. They snap a streak of 4 straight games without a rushing touchdown. They improved to 10-1 at home against the Bears in the last 11 matchups. Jordan Love throws for 367 yards and 2 touchdowns against Chicago, which struggled on Sunday. ESPN analyst Booger McFarland.
0: It was an eye-opener because of the big plays. The Bears' defense has played pretty decent.
4: But it has.
0: They gave up so many big plays, Boom, and then the Bears' offense turned the football over. 5 turnovers for the Bears today. It didn't matter which backup quarterback they put, whether it was Secret Invasion, whether it was Case Keenum, everybody turned the football over today, and you can't turn the football over 5 times and win a football game.
1: They didn't look good doing it, and they wind up losing on Sunday. SportsCenter all night, ESPN Radio. Steelers, a 34-22 win over the Colts. Steelers' 5-game home win streak dating back to last season, the team's longest home win streak since 2020. The Steelers' 6th straight win over the Colts. Second longest active home win streak against a single opponent. They've won 22 straight against the Browns. Week 5 wrapping up in L.A. Bills, Rams at SoFi, which saw the Chargers lose on Sunday. The makeover comes for the Monday night game. The Rams logo's now going onto the field. As for what could be a potential Super Bowl matchup, Bills-Rams, ESPN analyst Herm Edwards.
5: Against the Rams, it'll be, they'll get tested, their back end, with Puka. They better figure out where he's at, because they're going to move him all over the place. Stafford, we know, is going to sit in the pocket. He's not a run-around guy. He's going to be sitting right there. On the flip side of it, if you're the Rams, you're nervous about who? Superman.
6: 17.
5: Yeah. Well, I can't. What is he? Look, if when you play against Buffalo, you got to tell your defense, hey, look, it's real simple, guys, on defense. If we're going to lose to Buffalo, Josh Allen has to beat us throwing from the pocket.
6: Right.
5: We can't allow this guy to get outside the pocket, because once he gets outside the pocket, it's playground football, and we don't have a coverage for that. We just don't. Because he's Superman. And once he gets outside the pocket, he puts his cape on, and there's no telling what he's going to do. Is he going to run? Is he going to throw the ball, going to the right and throw it 60 yards over there to the left? Because he just does what he wants to do. It's almost playground. And it's like, no recess for him. Keep him in the pocket. Don't let him escape. And if we can do that, we got a chance.
1: 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You'll see it on ABC, ESPN, the Manning cast on ESPN2. You're welcome, London. That's next. 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
2: Jason is an avid hiker who loves the outdoors. During what should have been a peaceful hike, that calm was suddenly broken. A mountain lion appeared on the trail just yards away. 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
3: 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WNBA Finals get underway next Saturday. Valkyries and Dream, the Golden State, will host the first two at their home, Chase Center in San Francisco. Then, who knows? Chase Center holds 18,000. The home court for the Atlanta Dream, the Gateway Center Arena, holds 3,500. Atlanta would host games 3 and 4 plus game 6 if necessary, but as of Sunday night, the location of those games remains unannounced. NHL Sunday, Rangers playing their first game since losing goalie Igor Shesterkin for the season with a knee injury.
4: This is his season debut tonight. Schneider in on the right wing for New York Rather. Drops it for Tolvanen and save made. Rebound. Cooley scores. Lankinen made the initial save. He dropped the juicy rebound at the top of the blue paint. And Will Cooley's got his second of the night in of the season. It's 6-2 New York.
3: New York pulling away with the 6-2 win. 880 ESPN New York. Rangers improving to 4-0 at home this season. 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
5: Betts waits the pitch. Swing and a fly ball center field. Playable Mitchell. He goes back on an attack and he makes the catch. And the Brewers have captured game one. Miguel able to finish it off and the Brewers hang on for a one-run game one win. Milwaukee 2 and LA 1.
3: Bullpen helping nail that one down, ESPN insider Tim Kirchen.
6: Mizorowski's made two starts in this postseason. He's got a combined 8 1/3 innings, meaning when they see trouble, even with a great pitcher like him, they're going to the bullpen because the bullpen has been so great this year. 23 2/3, one earned run and 19 strikeouts. And tonight, 4 2/3 scoreless. As we said, Abner Uribe has pitched in all five postseason games. Ashby came in and gave him two innings, which is so crucial, then the closer at the end. You cannot win in this day and age without a deep, versatile bullpen. And we've seen that deep, versatile bullpen for the Brewers the entire postseason.
3: Back and to that's the how they get the win in game one of the NLCS. Game two coming today, as is game one of the ALCS, every pitch of baseball's postseason here on ESPN Radio. As for the top sounds from Sunday, John Ryder.
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2: Number 5.
8: Thanks, Jay. We start with the baseball postseason and a rematch of last year's NLCS. This year's version, game one tonight in Milwaukee, Brewers and Dodgers. The Brew Crew doing damage off LA ace Tarik Skubal in the fourth. Boog Shambi with a call on ESPN Radio.
5: Hit in the air, left center field. Pretty well struck. Baez back near the wall. It's 1-1.
2: Number 4.
8: To week 5 of the NFL, and the Vikings doing it again with defense, this time against the Saints in New Orleans. The call on KFan.
9: Three receivers to the left. Wide receiver screen to Price. Makes the catch at the 20. They'll take it down. Ball's out. Saints have it. The referee says it's a fumble. That's Jonas Sanker. 40, 30, 20. See you later. Bye, Jonas Sanker. No flags.
2: Number 3.
8: Sunday Night Football was a thriller in Atlanta. The Ravens rally looking to tie it up late. Call on WBAL.
10: The two-point attempt as the offense gets back to the line of scrimmage. It is Derrick Henry in the Wildcat who has not been on this drive at all. Fakes it to Flowers. It's a foot race outside. Henry dives. He's in. The Ravens tie the game at 23. 40 seconds remain in Atlanta.
2: Number 2.
8: Jaden Daniels back for the Commanders, and he was running all over the place against the Giants. A game that finished in a tie. The call on Big 100.
11: Pressure coming up the middle. Jaden just scampers away from it. He's off to the races at the 20.

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2: On second and seven, in Dolphins territory. Myers goes in motion from right to left. Burrow fakes to Pirine, steps up in the pocket, flings it deep downfield for Chase. He goes airborne near the goal line and comes down with a one-handed, right-handed touchdown catch.
3: Oh, my God.
2: Ja'Marr Chase with an incredible grab for a Bengals touchdown.
4: Phenomenal reception. Jets, phenomenal defense. 8 sacks and a win over the Browns, 17-12. Phenomenal comeback in London. Jake Elliott of the Eagles, a 48-yard field goal with 8 seconds to go. The ensuing kickoff.
5: With 8 seconds left, there's really not much they can do. Into the open field, though.
3: In the open field. Can he get there? Can he get there? He's getting tackled at the... With one second left.
5: 1 second.
3: With 1 second left, Amir Abdullah ran this thing back.
4: And Cam Little comes on for a 57-yard attempt.
3: Cam Little from 57 yards to win the ball game. Snap is high. Little kicks it up. The 57-yard field goal is good! Good! Good! They won it on a 57-yard field goal!
4: 1010 XL 92.5 FM. The Jaguars come from behind in the final 8 seconds in London to beat the Eagles. ESPN's Booger McFarland. Do you kick it to them?
6: No problem at all, because guess what? There have been this many kickoff returns for touchdowns this season. Zero. Right. So nobody's returned one in the entire National Football League. So you kick the ball off, you make a tackle, the percentages are with you. Even if the guy goes another 5 or 10 yards further, as long as you make the tackle, the game's over. The one thing that couldn't happen did happen. Got it in the field goal range with 1 second left. So I don't fault him. I fault the execution by his team on special teams.
7: So let's go to the Jags for a minute. They're 4-1, and they're doing it. They got a great kicker. And Trevor Lawrence has picked up where he played last year, I thought. It's about a year and a half now.
6: Jags are playing really good football, Boom, overall. 26 penalties in the last 2 games. 13 last week, 13 more this week. They turned the football over. But the sign of a good team is when you're not at your best, when you can find a way to win with your B and C game. They found a way to win a game they had no business winning. And I think if you're Liam Cohen, you have to go back to your team. Hey, we lost our long snapper. We had too many penalties, but we found a way to win.
4: First game in the Super Bowl era with 2 go-ahead field goals in the final 10 seconds of the fourth quarter. Jaguars win it 19-17 in London. What not to do in overtime? That's next. SportsCenter All Night continues. It's ESPN Radio.
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6: The Dodgers and Brewers open up the NLCS in Milwaukee.
7: Hit in the air, left center field. Pretty well struck. Páez back near the wall. And it's out of here. Into the bullpen to left center field. Who says they don't slug?
6: Giants and Commanders go down to the wire in a divisional matchup.
8: Really look for he will. He's got space again. 15-10. Touchdown against the green. And he's scored again. What a run by Daniels. Touchdown. Washington! Mama, there goes that man!
6: Drake May puts on a show as the Patriots take on the Raiders.
9: May wants to throw. Steps up. Deep shot. Middle of the field. And it is caught. Hauled in by Kyle Williams. Another gorgeous throw from Drake May.
6: The Jaguars meet the Eagles in London.
10: Fire. That ball's going to be caught up. Parker Washington, 45, 40. Well, on the right sideline, 35, 25, 20, 15, 10, 5. Into the end zone. Touchdown. And Jackson May.
6: Plus, Josh Allen and the Bills head west to take on Matthew Stafford and the Rams on Monday Night Football.
11: You know, I got a ton of respect for Josh, what he brings to their team. You know, not only from just making the plays, but I just think his presence out there gives them a ton of confidence, as it should. He's a fantastic player, has been for a while. It'll be a big-time challenge for us, but we're looking forward to it.
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12: 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The team that had baseball's best record in the regular season opens its LCS with a win. That's on the way, but Sunday showed up with Week 5 action in the NFL. And some bonus action, in fact. Week 5 giving us a pair of overtime games, including the Sunday night matchup.
5: Ravens at Falcons.
12: This one went to overtime because the Ravens would rally in the fourth quarter.
13: Out of the shotgun is Huntley. Hill the tailback. Huntley looks left. Throws in zone. Spinning back to the football is Terrence Walker. Touchdown, Ravens.
12: That brings Baltimore to within two. So
13: the two-point attempt as the offense gets back to the line of scrimmage. It is Derrick Henry in the Wildcat, who has not been on this drive at all. Fakes it to Flowers. It's a foot race outside. Henry dives. He's in. The Ravens tie the game at 23. 40 seconds remain in Atlanta.
12: So off to overtime. The Ravens get the ball first. They run off a 14-play drive, 7 minutes worth of football, and they punch it in from the one for the go-ahead touchdown. Now it's Atlanta's turn with the ball.
13: Bijan Robinson to the right of Tua, out of the shotgun. Belt high snap. Tagovailoa steps up, throws, deals, and it's intercepted. Kyle Hamilton, the Atlanta native, makes the play to seal an overtime win for the Ravens. 30-23. It is done on Sunday night.
12: WBAL with the calls as the Ravens come away with the overtime win, their third straight win. All three wins have come in one-score games. Derrick Henry rushes for 102 yards, had a touchdown catch, eighth player in NFL history with 135 total touchdowns. And as for that seven-minute offensive drive in overtime?
14: Yeah, I mean, we just, obviously, we wanted to score, but I think having that drive –

0: It was great for us to be able to, you know, keep the momentum going, keep the drive going, letting the clock run down, and just keeping that energy. I feel like guys were just focused on another level, and great execution by every single body on offense. To the O-line, man, hell of a job. They did a great job in the run game. Snoop balled out. Told y'all, when y'all asked me what I thought, turn on the tape. He gonna show you.
1: Falcons take the loss in overtime. They've lost five straight overtime games. They led by eight in the fourth quarter, lose in overtime. Michael Penix left the game with a rib injury, didn't play in overtime. Tua Tagovailoa, the game-losing interception in overtime. First backup to throw an interception in overtime since John Skelton in 2012 for Arizona against the Bills. Ravens come away with the touchdown win in overtime. The other overtime game Sunday was in Washington. Giants, Commanders, New York getting a couple of touchdowns in the fourth quarter to force overtime. Game was tied at 27 after regulation. Giants miss a field goal on their first possession of overtime. Commanders punt on their ensuing possession. So, next score wins. Any score. Giants at Washington's 24. Seeing Cam Scataboo fumble the ball away with New York in field goal position. Washington takes it back the other way. They were at the Giants 24.
2: 20 seconds and the clock is running. If they're going to run the ball here, they've got to get down, get set, and spike it. In motion, Ben Sidett, 15 on the clock. Daniels, play action, roll it to the left, goes down now at the 25-yard line. There's only 7 seconds on the clock. There are no timeouts. This is going to end up in a tie if they don't spike it. Wow. It ends up in a tie.
3: This is the end of the game.
1: Big 100 with the call. Number 5, Jaden Daniels. Respecting Jaden Daniels. Not allowing anybody to win in week 5. 27-27 the final. Game ends when Daniels takes that sack with no timeouts left and not enough time to clock it.
4: What happened there in that last play?
5: Just got to be better. We all got to be better situationally. Football starts with me. Everybody will say the same thing, but we just got to be better in situational football.
4: What were you trying to? Were you trying to throw the ball away and just took it up, or what? Were you, what was the goal on that play when you snapped?
5: We got to stop the clock. We got to know it's ozone situation. We got to relay that as an offense. It starts from everybody top down, but ultimately, you know, it's on me.
6: Did you hear anything or say anything in the huddle about, hey, you know, we've got to get the clock stopped here?
5: Yeah, I just got to be better.
7: I thought this was a hard-fought game to the wire. Leaving tonight with a tie feels like a loss. And the last sequence, you know, we throw it out of bounds, we clock it, you know, you give yourself a chance to kick it. And we pride ourselves on those moments at the end of the game. And after the first down run, you know, still trying to gain more for the kick. Right call is honestly like we can go clock it early and don't put ourselves in that spot, and that is that's my responsibility, nobody else's.
1: Washington coach Dan Quinn. Both teams had the ball inside their opponent's 25 in overtime when a field goal would have ended the game. The Scataboo fumble for New York, and then the game ends with the clock running on Washington. ESPN analyst Booger McFarland.
8: Both teams blew chances, but if you're the Commanders, 55 seconds left, 42 seconds go off before the next play snap. 13 seconds, and then Jaden Daniels starts to run around, boom. And just look, there's no urgency. Everybody's like, oh, okay, we got time. And then all of a sudden, you try to speed up. There was no communication. The players on the field did not know they didn't have any timeouts, and they did not know we were trying to clock the football. So where's the communication from the head coach to the quarterback? Because the people on the field did not know. For a billion-dollar organization, when you have a head coach and a quarterback who's in charge of the offensive system, and for that to happen, boom, that's inexcusable. Mm. And if you're Dan Quinn, I get it. You got to take ownership of it. But if I'm the owner, I want answers, because that is inexcusable when you're paid to manage the game and the game was not managed.
9: Giants fumbled, and all they're trying to do is just position. Of course, the kickers missed three, but that's not why they fumbled. Jameis. Yeah. We missed the winning press conference from Jameis, because that might have been hilarity.
8: It would have been. And Jameis played well. You know, usually the Jameis experience, he keeps both teams in the game. He tried to a couple of times, but overall, Jameis Winston put his team in a position to win the game today. And I think as a backup quarterback, that's all you can ask.

0: Jameis Winston, 33 of 54 passing, 326 yards, three touchdown passes. He's the first Giants quarterback with three touchdown passes in consecutive games since Eli Manning in 2016. The Commanders' last four drives ended with punt, punt, punt, and that sack in overtime that ended the game. Jaden Daniels, 199 yards passing, 17 of 25, 103 rushing yards, two rushing touchdowns, but it comes in the loss. Washington and the New York Giants end 27-27 in overtime. SportsCenter all night, ESPN Radio. There was a lot that Sunday gave us, including Niners linebacker Dre Greenlaw being ejected for headbutting a helmetless Ernest Jones, while the Seattle linebacker was exchanging words with Greenlaw along the sideline. Turned out to be quite the Sunday in Seattle.
1: SportsCenter all night. NFL game of the week. 49ers at Seahawks.
2: We are getting set for the 55th meeting between the Seahawks and the San Francisco 49ers. The Seahawks stand at 3-1. The Niners come in leading the division with an undefeated 4-0 record. These two teams don't like each other much. They are rivals in the NFC West, and we expect to have a great one today.
3: When the Niners came running out, lots of boos from the 12. So I think they're going to make it. They're going to make it tough on us today.
2: Yeah, there's a fair number of red jerseys, though, here in the stands. So the Niners, in some ways, do travel a bit.
4: Purdy claps his hands. Here's the snap. Give to McCaffrey. Running left. Big hole. Christian spins forward. Into the end zone. Touchdown, 49ers!
5: In terms of playing like complimentary football, the way that we want to play here as Seahawks and become the team that we want to become, we're not there yet.
4: He takes the snap. Turn. Give. Halani. Ball out loose. It's in the end zone. Who's on it? 49ers say it's there.
6: The D was unbelievable today. I mean, to get us those four turnovers, what was the difference in winning and losing today? To be able to get the points off those turnovers, defended the run well, for our guys not to waver at all. That Duggar did an awesome job stepping it up, and so did the rest of the guys on the field, so it was huge.
2: Sam throws. Catch is made. JSN makes a man miss. 10, 5, touchdown! Seahawks! Jackson, Smith, and Jigba! Just when you need to roll an 11, you got it!
4: Kittle attached left as well. McCaffrey in the backfield. Purdy in the shotgun. Here's the snap.
7: CMC.
4: Brock drops back. Looks. Pressured. Uh-oh. Get out of there. Rolls out to the left. Brock still looking. Still looking. Throws. And it is caught. Cooks got it. His first catch is a 49er. And the 49ers take the lead back.
6: I thought Brock did an unbelievable job finding a way there to win at the end. That's one of the best defenses in the league, the best defenses over these last few years. And there were some ups and downs. By no means was everything perfect, but I thought he was really good in the fourth quarter.
4: And the 49ers dug deep today. Welcome to come from behind and beat Seattle.
7: Welcome to the world of euphoria.
4: San Francisco improves to 5-0 and now 3-0 in the division, and the 49ers have a stranglehold on the NFC West.
7: And what an absolute gutty performance. It is as hard to win here as it is anywhere in the pro game. Seattle had won 9 straight home games, going even including the playoffs, all the way back to week 5, Tampa Bay last year. The 49ers just snapped that home streak.
0: ANVR, Seattle Sports, 7:10 a.m. with the calls. Niners get the win, 32-29. Second team in NFL history to start 5-0, including three wins over teams that had at least a dozen wins the previous season. Niners 5-0, so are the Vikings.
8: Game tied at 13. No play action this time. Oh. End off Aaron Jones. Runs through a stain at the 2 to the end zone. Touchdown! He's showtime! And Aaron Jones has run the Minnesota Vikings to a 19-13 lead.
9: These Vikings fans cheer, but then again, we're about a mile and a half above the field behind the Saints bench. Ben Lieber looking to run down Aaron Jones as the Minnesota Vikings are going to beat the New Orleans Saints 23-13.
0: KFAN with the call. Vikings, their 10th 5-0 start in team history, second in 3 seasons, both under Kevin O'Connell.
10: All right, really, really proud of our team. Getting to 5-0 before the bye. Wanted to come into this season and progressively improve as a team, try to win every op we get. We've dealt with some adversity today, and these guys just keep forging forward, forging together. I'm just so proud of the group, and

0: you know, we'll get a little healthy here over the bye and then start attacking it one at a time after that.
1: O'Connell joining Bud Grant and Dennis Green as the only coaches in Vikings history with multiple 5-0 starts. Vikings 10-game win streak in the regular season, tied for the third longest in team history. And they get the win over the Saints on Sunday, snapping a string of 8 straight quarters without a touchdown when they got Kyler Murray's 15-yard touchdown pass in the third quarter. Vikings, Niners, the two 5-0 teams in the NFL. Chiefs are also unbeaten. They're 4-0. It was a bye week. They host the winless Chargers in week 6. Striking first on the diamond. That's next. SportsCenter All Night continues. It's ESPN Radio.
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4: 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Baseball is down to its final four, game one of the NLCS on Sunday. Dodgers scoring first, an RBI single in the top of the second. Brewers would answer that with a Bryce Turang homer in the fourth. 1-1 deadlock would be broken an inning later in the fifth.
5: And a pitch. Swing and a ground ball. Base hit up the middle. Here comes Mitchell racing around third. Mitchell is in to score. Luis Lara, RBI single, and the Brewers have the lead in the bottom of the fifth. 2-1. Small ball does the job.
4: That coming in the bottom of the fifth, as Boog Sciabi mentioned, that would be the end of the scoring. Brewers win game one. 2-1. That's the good news for Milwaukee. The bad news, Brewers are 0-3 in a best-of-seven series after they win Game 1. Jacob Mizrowski went 4 1/3. The bullpen shuts it down the rest of the way. You heard it here on ESPN Radio. John Sciabi and Doug Glanville had the call for us here on ESPN Radio. Back to Milwaukee. Boog?
6: Jay, thanks so much. All right, Dougie, so the Brewers showed off all of their skills in Game 1 on a Sunday night. They showed off the defense, the bullpen, the clutch inning, and the slug when they needed to. They did a little bit of everything to win it 2-1.
7: Well, just think about talking to Pat Murphy before the game, and you laid out like where the Brewers have an advantage, and they hit them all, right? Their ability to have this bullpen put up zeros. If they get a lead, they run. They're aggressive. The first to third, they get the bunt down. It's small ball, but they whenever they get the home run, that is such a big boost and a bonus. The quick strike to get back in the game, and then they just squeaked it across. A bunt, score from second base on a rookie Luis Lara, and all of a sudden they had a 2-1 lead, and their bullpen does the rest. That is Brewers baseball to a T. And most importantly, they just minimized the damage and the slug from the Dodgers on the pitching side so that they didn't give up that quick strike number, which would have, you know, caused the lead to evaporate quickly.
6: What was your take on what you saw from Jacob Mizrowski?
7: Yeah, I thought he adjusted. You know, these teams, the Dodgers and the Padres, both are understanding, okay, righties, he's going to work away. So you got to get your hits away or you got to battle. Lefties, if he works away, if you're going to swing, try to make contact, a lot of foul balls. So that's frustrating for a guy like Mizrowski getting so much swing and miss during the season. But I think he made big pitches when he needed to, got the double play ball, and those were key to get him out of jams. And, you know, he didn't. Now you look at the pitch count like, okay, it wasn't 120, so, you know, he could come back maybe an extra time if needed. So he gave them what they needed, and they had the lead. They held it, and the bullpen really deserves a lot of credit.
6: So the Brewers take game one. They'll send Logan Henderson to the mound in game two against one of the better big game pitchers we've seen in recent memory, Yoshinobu Yamamoto. But the Brewers take game one, 2-1 the final. For Doug Glanville, I'm John Schaumbe, right here at your home for every pitch of the World Series, Major League Baseball, on ESPN Radio and the ESPN app. Now we send it back to Jay Reynolds in the studio.
4: All right, Boog, Dodgers 2-for-22 with runners in scoring position this postseason. They went 1-for-6 in game one on Sunday. Monday, game two from Milwaukee, our pregame 4:30 Eastern here on ESPN Radio. That's going to be followed by game one of the ALCS. Guardians coming off their 5-game win over Chicago. They now face the Rays. One hurdle for Cleveland is the fact they're coming off that series that went five. ESPN insider Tim Kirkchin.
2: Their entire staff was tremendous in that series. We saw Cade Smith at the end. Nobody has taken a good swing off of that guy the second half of the season. So this is why you cannot count the Guardians out because of their pitching. The only danger is they're probably not going to have Gavin Williams until game three, whereas the Rays are going to have their best three lined up, fully rested.
8: What are your expectations for Jose Ramirez?
2: Well, I expect him to be really good in this series because when they really

0: needed him. We know he's one of the best players in the game. He's going to be a Hall of Fame third baseman someday. And if he keeps up the pace that he's at right now, he's got a chance to be the greatest baseball player ever to play in Cleveland. Someday he might even surpass Bob Feller as the greatest Cleveland baseball player ever. Tom Kelly and Tony La Russa used to tell me, when your best guy is also your best player, that's when you have a beat. And that's who Jose Ramirez is. He runs hard to first base every single time, and that rubs off on the entire team.
1: 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Right now, SportsCenter all night. Back to Week 5 of the NFL. There are two teams that have gone to 5-0, Niners and Vikings. We also have two winless teams, like the Chargers.
2: Trips left, single receiver right. Herbert in the shotgun. They move again. No penalty flag. Herbert throws. Ball is intercepted in the flat. Intercepted and down the sideline. That is Brandon Jones with the pick. Brandon Jones, his second interception of the season.
1: 850 KOA. Broncos go on to a 23-17 come-from-behind win over the Chargers, who are still winless. ESPN's Booger McFarland.
3: They won. Sean Payton took over play calling. Did it make a difference? They won. I think the confidence of Bo Nix has to continue to improve. And when you go back to last year when Bo Nix made a gigantic improvement, who was in his ear? It was Sean Payton. Mm. So let's get some consistency back and get the guy who had him playing at a high level. I think the Broncos are one of those teams that by the time we get to Thanksgiving, you're going to look back and say, same Broncos. The pass rush will be better. Okay. The defense will continue to be good. And Bo Nix will round into form. They got to run the football a little bit better and get Courtland Sutton more involved. He had his first touchdown of the day. He's got to get more involved.
1: Broncos trailed 17-10 with 9 minutes to go. Chargers wind up losing Jim Harbaugh's eighth straight loss, including the playoffs, dating back to last season. Dolphins looking for their first win, taking on the Bengals.
4: On 2nd and 7, in Dolphins territory. Myers goes in motion from right to left. Burrow fakes to Perine, steps up in the pocket, flings it deep downfield for Chase. He goes airborne near the goal line and comes down with a one-handed, right-handed touchdown catch.
5: Oh, my God.
4: Jamar Chase with an incredible grab for a Bengals touchdown.
1: ESPN 15-30. Bengals go on to a 31-24 win over the Dolphins. Bengals 3-2 with the win. Joe Burrow, 190 yards passing. Malik Willis, 137 in the loss. Notes there's a difference between practice and execution this year.
6: That's what we're trying to figure out, the same. We just got to go back to the drawing board, watch these last few games, compare it to practice, understand what we're good at, what we're not good at, understand what, you know, guys are comfortable with and what they're not comfortable with, and then just try to go and execute the next opportunity we can get.
1: Dolphins still winless. Texans and Titans went into Sunday both winless.
7: And the Texans are going to take knees and get out of here. 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Stroud to the line of scrimmage. Takes a knee. It is over. That's more like it.
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7: 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They pound Tennessee 26-3.
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0: Brewers take the opener of the NLCS, both league championship series. We will see on Monday. Texans get their first win and get Marvin Harrison from Arizona. We have three teams still unbeaten in the NFL, including a pair at 5-0.
1: Kittle attacks left as well. McCaffrey in the backfield. Purdy in the shotgun. Here's the snap.
2: CMC.
1: Brock drops back. Looks. Pressured. Uh-oh. Get out of there. Rolls out to the left. Brock still looking. Still looking. Throws. And it is caught. Cooks got it. His first catch is a 49er. And the 49ers take the lead back.
0: KNBR with the call. Niners ultimately win it 32-29. They stay unbeaten. They're at 5-0. They're the second team in NFL history to start 5-0 with three wins over teams that had a dozen wins last season. 49ers' fifth 5-0 start in the Super Bowl era. One of three remaining unbeaten teams in the NFL. The Vikings are 5-0. Chiefs are 4-0 on a bye this week. Niners have partially done it with defense. ESPN analyst Booger McFarland.
3: They've played outstanding. They've played above their weight because they've had guys hurt. Nick Bosa is still hurt right now. Their defense, led by Fred Warner, and the pressure that the defensive line, regardless of who's up there, they get after the quarterback. This game, though, Boom, Seattle turned the football over a lot. The 49ers turned the ball over. You know what the difference in the game was? Mike Evans. Mm-hmm. Make the offseason addition, you bring in Mike Evans, and anytime Brock Purdy and the 49ers needed to play one-on-one coverage, they went to Mike Evans, and it was Mike Evans against a depleted Seattle secondary. That was the key, and I think if you're Kyle Shanahan, to go into that building against a team that you didn't score a touchdown against last year and get that win, to me, that's an outstanding win, not just to stay undefeated, but for the psyche of the 49ers. When we can go in that building and not play our best and still win, that's a big-time win.
4: Purdy continued to play with confidence despite the sacks, and this is a big jump for the 49ers to win in there after being blown out last year in the playoffs.
3: Purdy is playing the position as good as you can play it. He's anticipating, he's throwing the football. Kyle Shanahan, to your point, there were some new wrinkles. You saw some new wrinkles in the game plan, and they did it without Juszczyk. They did it without Debo got hurt.
4: Yes.
3: They did it without some of their top guys. This was a really, really good win. But if you're Seattle, your top two running backs were out, you turned the football over, and you still almost had a chance to win, I think you feel pretty good.
4: Well, let's take Seattle. They're playing Thursday night.
3: Yeah.
4: They got to come up with something to calm things down in the turnover department.
3: They can't play the way they want to play right now, which is they want to run the football with Charbonnet and Price. They want to physically impose their will. Their offensive line is really good. And then that forces you to single cover JSN and Cooper Kupp. Now, there's a little bit more that's going on Sam Darnold's plate. Not that he can't handle it, because he can, but they got to play a little bit left-handed. They want to play right-handed and come downhill. They can't turn the football over. So their margin for error is a little smaller right now. Seattle's a very good football team, but I think more has to be put on Darnold's plate.
4: Mm.
3: You got to ask more of Jackson Smith and Jigba. You got to ask more of Cooper Kupp right now, especially with those couple of big games coming up. They can't run the football. And when you become one-dimensional in this league, I don't care who you're playing, that's tough.
0: Seahawks snapping a streak of five straight wins in divisional games, including the postseason, have been the longest active in the NFL. They fall to 11-9 at home under Mike McDonald. Sam Darnold, fourth career game with five sacks taken and at least two interceptions. Lions with some impressive offense in their matchup with the Cardinals.
5: Brock right, tight to the formation left. Laporta to the right, gives 7 yards behind Goff, who takes the snap. Play action fake, they're going to throw for it. Wide open man, caught at the 20, up the sideline, Laporta. He is in dancing. It's a touchdown on a vacated right side. Sam Laporta, the only man in the zip code. Goff, with his hands behind his back, reaches out for the snap. He takes it. He's ready to throw. Standing sturdy in the pocket. Throw it wide left. Jumping grab. J-Mo touchdown. Just over the A in Arizona. The Lions on fourth down. Strike on an 8-yard touchdown. Quick snap. Goff ready to throw. Third down and 11. Steps into it. Fires near side. Williams end zone. It falls right into his lap. Touchdown J-Mo. A parachute from Jared Goff to the near right pocket. Pylon and a bullseye 39-yard touchdown.
0: Jared Goff and the Lions pulling away, and they get the win 45-21 over the Cardinals. Lions trailed 7-0 after the first quarter. They scored on seven straight drives prior to punting on the final drive. They win at 45-21, averaging 32.8 points.

0: points per game this season. That's the most in the NFL, not Chicago. Jared Goff, dozen passing touchdowns and no interceptions this season.
1: I think today was a good example of, like I said, where we can go and what we're capable of. And I think I said it earlier in last week. We've been good, right? And like today we were great. And still some things to be better at, certainly. But today we kind of, okay, that's what we're capable of. And it's good to know that that's our standard now. And we can hold guys accountable to what we just did today.
0: Goff throwing for 271 yards and three touchdowns. Ran for another. Coach Dan Campbell.
2: I thought the guys answered the bell. And I thought we played pretty fearless today. It's what we have to be able to do. That's our offense. You know, and I thought our guys really fed off each other. The O-line got going, you know, and opened some holes. And then, you know, Jaw started to come to life. You know, obviously made some of his own plays there once we got him started. And Laporta was huge for us today. J-Mo was huge for us today.
0: And the Lions go on to the 45-21 win over the Cardinals, who allow at least 30 points now in four consecutive games. SportsCenter All Night, ESPN Radio. The Lions put up 45 points. So do the Patriots.
3: May has time for lunch and a cup of coffee. Now throws, end zone, wide open touchdown. DeMario Douglas, they call him Pop. He couldn't be more wide open. The easiest touchdown, pitch and catch ever. Good for 35 yards. And the Patriots draw first blood.
4: May under pressure, throws wide open. It is caught for a touchdown. Now there is a flag down. There was contact. Maybe it's an offensive pass interference. We'll see. Hunter Henry has it. It's a touchdown catch for now.
5: This might be defensive holding.
4: Second and 19 for the 34. May, deep shot, left side, got a man. It is caught for the touchdown. Kyle Williams from Drake May. A rainbow out of the sky from May that was perfect. Into the outstretched arms of Williams, 34 yards for the score. And the Patriots have opened things up here on their first drive of the second half.
0: And they go on to a 45-17 rout of the Raiders. Drake May, 26 of 34, 374 yards. You heard the touchdown pass to Hunter Henry after the game.
6: Overall, this offensive performance, your quarterback, Drake May, these young receivers stepping up with the injuries. What do you say about the group overall?
7: It's just a lot of fun, man. A lot of guys are just, you know, are very unselfish and are just excited for the next guy to make the play. A lot of guys, like you said, stepped up today. And what more can you say about our guy behind, you know, behind center and 10? Just a stud, man, and just a joy to play with.
6: Just the last two games, that Buffalo last week and then here, I mean, what sort of statement, I guess, has he made to the world that was kind of probably questioning him a little bit a couple weeks ago?
7: Never questioned. I'll tell you that right now. None of us in that locker room, for anybody, ever questioned that guy. We know who he is, and he's starting to show it week after week.
6: It's not just the offense. You got injuries all over the defense. They obviously stepped up today. Cornerbacks that are having to play, they're generally back. What is it about this team? Why are you guys so good at that next man up thing everybody talks about?
7: Just unselfish, like I said, man. It's just the guys that care, man. There really is a connection on this team, and we're still building that, man. We're still coming together. Everybody really cares about each other, and it's a lot of fun to go out there and play with that.
6: All right, defending AFC champs, back to 3-2. Thanks, Hunter.
7: All right, brother. Thank you.
0: Hunter Henry with our Dan Graziano. You heard the game on ESPN Radio. Steve Levy had the call for us as the Patriots run away with this one. 45-17, Drake May throwing four touchdowns, no interceptions, threw for four touchdowns, ran for another. ESPN analyst Booger McFarland.
8: You're not going to be perfect. Play like you're 24 years old, like you're a young kid that's going to make mistakes, and we'll figure it out after that. And I thought today it did, boom, five total touchdowns. The big play was back. They threw the football down the field. Pop Douglas, a couple of long touchdowns. Hunter Henry, Williams, they pushed the football down the field, and he didn't try to guide the football. He threw the football accurately. He threw it deep. They made big plays. And I thought that this whole thing that Drake made, his demise is there, that's been drastically overstated. He's fine. He's outstanding. More importantly, the Patriots' defense was really good today. And so you saw a young player today, I thought, have a growing up moment and just kind of cut it loose, and it worked for the Patriots.
0: Patriots had 536 yards, their most in a game since 2021. Fernando Mendoza did make it into the game for Las Vegas, completed six of his eight passes for 48 yards. He was the first overall pick, took his first snaps of his pro career

0: on Sunday as the Raiders wind up losing to the Patriots. Patriots and Lions, two teams that put up over 40 on Sunday. Packers put up over 30.
1: They get motion to the left side. Love under center. First and 10. Play action. Love looks to deal. Rainbowing left side. Watson out there.
2: Yes!
1: Touchdown! Green Bay Packers! Third down from the Green Bay 46. In the shotgun, Love hears the snap. They stymie the rush. Love steps up. Rainbows deep
2: going
1: down
2: deep
1: the middle.
2: Again.
1: Oh, he's got Watson in the end zone.
2: Yeah!
1: Touchdown!
2: Yeah!
1: Touchdown, Green Bay Packers!
0: 95-7 Big FM. Packers surprise the Bears. A 31-7 win over Chicago. The Bears 24-point loss. Their second worst under Ben Johnson behind week two in 2025 when they lost by 31 to the Lions. Tyson Bagent, 87 yards passing, couple of interceptions. First Bears quarterback with under 100 yards passing and multiple interceptions, and again since Tim Boyle in 2022. Packers get the win. They snap a streak of four straight games without a rushing touchdown. They improved to 10-1 at home against the Bears in the last 11 matchups. Jordan Love throws for 367 yards and two touchdowns against Chicago, which struggled on Sunday. ESPN analyst Booger McFarland.
3: It was an eye-opener because of the big plays. The Bears' defense has played pretty decent.
4: But it has.
3: They gave up so many big plays, Boom, and then the Bears' offense turned the football over. Five turnovers for the Bears today. It didn't matter which backup quarterback they put, whether it was Seekrim Bajan, whether it was Case Keenum, everybody turned the football over today, and you can't turn the football over five times and win a football game.
0: They didn't look good doing it, and they wind up losing on Sunday. SportsCenter all night, ESPN Radio. Steelers, a 34-22 win over the Colts. Steelers, five-game home win streak dating back to last season, the team's longest home win streak since 2020. The Steelers' sixth straight win over the Colts. Second longest active home win streak against a single opponent. They won 22 straight against the Browns. Week five wrapping up in L.A., Bills, Rams at SoFi, which saw the Chargers lose on Sunday. The makeover comes for the Monday night game. The Rams logo's now going onto the field. As for what could be a potential Super Bowl matchup, Bills-Rams, ESPN analyst Herm Edwards.
5: Against the Rams, it'll be, they'll get tested, their back end, with Puka. They better figure out where he's at, because they're going to move him all over the place. Stafford, we know, is going to sit in the pocket. He's not a run-around guy. He's going to be sitting right there. On the flip side of it, if you're the Rams, you're nervous about who? Superman.
6: 17.
5: Yeah. Okay, what is he? Look, when you play against Buffalo, you got to tell your defense, hey, look, it's real simple, guys, on defense. If we're going to lose to Buffalo, Josh Allen has to beat us throwing from the pocket.
6: Right.
5: We can't allow this guy to get outside the pocket, because once he gets outside the pocket, it's playground football, and we don't have a coverage for that. We just don't. Because he's Superman. And once he gets outside the pocket, he puts his cape on, and there's no telling what he's going to do. Is he going to run? Is he going to throw the ball, going to the right and throw it 60 yards over there to the left? Because he just does what he wants to do. It's almost playground. And it's like, no recess for him. Keep him in the pocket. Don't let him escape. And if we can do that, we got a chance.
0: Bills, Rams from L.A. You'll see it on ABC, ESPN, the Manning cast on ESPN2. You're welcome, London. That's next. 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
3: 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Almost $3.6 billion less than Seattle. 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
4: 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What was it like in the arena?
5: 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You really. It was just like every second, every play was life and death.
4: That Ananobi tip was right in front of you.
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4: At any point in time, did you think of tripping Wemby, putting your feet up? 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
5: I'm very foot conscious now. Very foot conscious.

0: 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WNBA finals get underway next Saturday. Valkyries and Dream. The Golden State will host the first two at their home, Chase Center in San Francisco. Then, who knows? Chase Center holds 18,000. The home court for the Atlanta Dream, the Gateway Center Arena, holds 3,500. Atlanta would host games 3 and 4 plus game 6 if necessary, but as of Sunday night, the location of those games remains unannounced. NHL Sunday, Rangers playing their first game since losing goalie Igor Shesterkin for the season with a knee injury.
1: This is his season debut tonight. Schneider in on the right wing for New York, rather. Drops it for Tolvanen. Save made. Rebound. Cooley scores. Lincoln had made the initial save. He dropped the juicy rebound at the top of the blue paint. And Will Cooley's got his second of the night and of the season. It's 6-2 New York.
0: New York pulling away with the 6-2 win. 880 ESPN New York. Rangers improving to 4-0 at home this season. 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
2: Betts waits the pitch. Swing and a fly ball center field. Playable Mitchell. He goes back on an attack and he makes the catch. And the Brewers have captured game one. Miguel able to finish it off and the Brewers hang on for a one-run game one win. Milwaukee 2 and LA 1.
0: Bullpen helping nail that one down. ESPN insider Tim Kirchin.
3: Mizorowski's made two starts in this postseason. He's got a combined 8 1/3 innings, meaning when they see trouble, even with a great pitcher like him, they're going to the bullpen because the bullpen has been so great this year. 23 2/3, one earned run, and 19 strikeouts. And tonight, 4 2/3 scoreless. As we said, Abner Uribe has pitched in all five postseason games. Ashby came in and gave him two innings, which is so crucial, then the closer at the end. You cannot win in this day and age without a deep, versatile bullpen. And we've seen that deep, versatile bullpen for the Brewers the entire postseason.
0: Back and to that's the how they get the win in game one of the NLCS. Game two coming today, as is game one of the ALCS, every pitch of baseball's postseason here on ESPN Radio. As for the top sounds from Sunday, John Ryder.
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4: Number 5.
6: Thanks, Jay. We start with the baseball postseason and a rematch of last year's NLCS. This year's version, game one tonight in Milwaukee, Brewers and Dodgers. The Brew Crew doing damage off L.A. ace Tarik Skubal in the fourth. Boog Shambi with a call on ESPN Radio.
2: Hit in the air, left center field. Pretty well struck. Páez back near the wall. It's 1-1.
4: Number 4.
6: To week 5 of the NFL, and the Vikings doing it again with defense, this time against the Saints in New Orleans. The call on KFan.
7: Three receivers to the left. Wide receiver screen to Price. Makes the catch at the 20. They'll take it down. Ball's out. Saints have it. The referee says it's a fumble. That's Jonas Sanker. 40, 30, 20. See you later. Bye, Jonas Sanker. No flags.
4: Number 3.
6: Sunday Night Football was a thriller in Atlanta. The Ravens rally looking to tie it up late. Call on WBAL.
8: The two-point attempt as the offense gets back to the line of scrimmage. It is Derrick Henry in the Wildcat who has not been on this drive at all. Fakes it to Flowers. It's a foot race outside. Henry dives. He's in. The Ravens tie the game at 23. 40 seconds remain in Atlanta.
4: Number 2.
6: Jaden Daniels back for the Commanders, and he was running all over the place against the Giants. A game that finished in a tie. The call on Big 100.
9: Pressure coming up the middle. Jaden just scampers away from it. He's off to the races at the 20, 15, 10, 5. He's gone! Touchdown! Touchdown, Washington!
6: Wow.
9: Daniels saw the pressure, took off, and they couldn't catch him! That was a party not to see!
4: Number 1.
6: JR Top Sound, Joe Burrow in the Bengals rolling in Miami on ESPN 1530.
8: On 2nd and 7, in Dolphins territory. Myers goes in motion from right to left. Burrow fakes to Perine, steps up in the pocket, flings it deep downfield for Chase. He goes airborne near the goal line.
6: Wow.
8: And comes down
6: Wow.
8: with a one-handed right.

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1: Phenomenal reception. Jets, phenomenal defense. 8 sacks and a win over the Browns, 17-12. Phenomenal comeback in London. Jake Elliott of the Eagles, a 48-yard field goal with 8 seconds to go. The ensuing kickoff.
2: With 8 seconds left, there's really not much they can do. Into the open field, though.
3: In the open field. Can he get there? Can he get there? He's going to get tackled at the... With one second left.
2: 1 second.
3: With 1 second left, Amir Abdullah ran this thing back.
1: And Cam Little comes on for a 57-yard attempt.
3: Cam Little from 57 yards to win the ball game. Snap is high. Little kicks it up. The 57-yard field goal is good! Good! Good! They won it on a 57-yard field goal!
1: 1010 XL 92.5 FM. The Jaguars come from behind in the final 8 seconds in London to beat the Eagles. ESPN's Booger McFarland. Do you kick it to them?
4: No problem at all, because guess what? There have been this many kickoff returns for touchdowns this season. Zero. Right. So nobody's returned one in the entire National Football League. So you kick the ball off, you make a tackle, the percentages are with you. Even if the guy goes another 5 or 10 yards further, as long as you make the tackle, the game's over. The one thing that couldn't happen did happen. Got it in the field goal range with 1 second left. So I don't fault him. I fault the execution by his team on special teams.
5: So let's go to the Jags for a minute. They're 4-1, and they're doing it. They got a great kicker. And Trevor Lawrence has picked up where he played last year, I thought. It's about a year and a half now.
4: Jags are playing really good football, Boom, overall. 26 penalties in the last 2 games. 13 last week, 13 more this week. They turned the football over. But the sign of a good team is when you're not at your best, when you can find a way to win with your B and C game. They found a way to win a game they had no business winning. And I think if you're Liam Cohen, you have to go back to your team. Hey, we lost our long snapper. We had too many penalties, but we found a way to win.
1: First game in the Super Bowl era with 2 go-ahead field goals in the final 10 seconds of the fourth quarter. Jaguars win it 19-17 in London. What not to do in overtime? That's next. 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
3: 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And should we just say it right now? 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
8: 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Páez back near the wall. Slug.
7: Giants and Commanders go down to the wire in a divisional matchup.
9: Really look for he will. He's got space again. 15, 10, touchdown against the green. And he's scored again. What a run by Daniels. Touchdown. Touchdown, Washington.
10: Mama, there goes that man.
7: Drake May puts on a show as the Patriots take on the Raiders.
11: May wants to throw. Steps up. Deep shot. Middle of the field. And it is caught. Hauled in by Kyle Williams. Another gorgeous throw.
7: Jaguars meet the Eagles in London.
12: Fire. That ball's going to be caught up. Parker Washington, 45, 40. Ball on the right sideline, 35, 25, 20, 15, 10, 5. Into the end zone. Touchdown. And Jacksonville strikes first.
7: Plus, Josh Allen and the Bills head west to take on Matthew Stafford and the Rams on Monday Night Football.
13: You know, I got a ton of respect for Josh, what he brings to their team. You know, not only from just making the plays, but I just think his presence out there gives them a ton of confidence, as it should. He's a fantastic player, has been for a while. It'll be a big-time challenge for us, but we're looking forward to it.
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14: 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The team that had baseball's best record in the regular season opens its LCS with a win. That's on the way, but Sunday showed up with Week 5 action in the NFL. And some bonus action, in fact. Week 5 giving us a pair of overtime games, including the Sunday night matchup.
6: Ravens at Falcons.
14: This one went to overtime because the Ravens would rally in the fourth quarter.
15: Out of the shotgun is Huntley. Hill the tailback. Huntley looks left. Throws in zone. Spinning back to the football is Terrence Walker. Touchdown, Ravens!
14: That brings Baltimore to within two. So
15: the two-point attempt as the offense gets back to the line of scrimmage. It is Derrick Henry in the Wildcat, who has not been on this drive at all. Fakes it to Flowers. It's a foot race outside. Henry dives. He's in. The Ravens tie the game at 23. 40 seconds remain in Atlanta.
14: So off to overtime. The Ravens get the ball first. They run off a 14-play drive, 7 minutes worth of football, and they punch it in from the one for the go-ahead touchdown. Now it's Atlanta's turn with the ball.
15: John Robinson to the right of Tua, out of the shotgun. Belt high snap. Cover by Loa. Steps up. Throws. Deals. And it's intercepted. Kyle Hamilton, the Atlanta native, makes the play to seal an overtime win for the Ravens.

0: Monday night.
1: WBAL with the calls as the Ravens come away with the overtime win, their third straight win. All three wins have come in one-score games. Derrick Henry rushes for 102 yards, had a touchdown catch, eighth player in NFL history with 135 total touchdowns, and asked for that seven-minute offensive drive in overtime.
2: Yeah, I mean, we just obviously, you know, we wanted to score, but I think having that drive was great for us to be able to, you know, keep the momentum going, keep the drive going, letting the clock run down, and just keeping that energy. I feel like guys were just focused on another level and great execution by every single body on offense. To the O-line, man, hell of a job. They did a great job in the run game. Snoop balled out. Told y'all, when y'all asked me what I thought, turn on the tape. He gonna show you.
1: Falcons take the loss in overtime. They've lost five straight overtime games. They led by eight in the fourth quarter. Lose in overtime. Michael Penix left the game with a rib injury. Didn't play in overtime. Tua Tagovailoa, the game-losing interception in overtime. First backup to throw an interception in overtime since John Skelton in 2012 for Arizona against the Bills. Ravens come away with the touchdown win in overtime. The other overtime game Sunday was in Washington. Giants, Commanders. New York getting a couple of touchdowns in the fourth quarter to force overtime. Game was tied at 27 after regulation. Giants miss a field goal on their first possession of overtime. Commanders punt on their ensuing possession. So, next score wins. Any score. Giants at Washington's 24. Seeing Cam Scataboo fumble the ball away with New York in field goal position. Washington takes it back the other way. They were at the Giants' 24.
3: 20 seconds and the clock is running. If they're going to run the ball here, they've got to get down, get set, and spike it. In motion, Ben Sidett, 15 on the clock. Daniels, play action, rolling to the left, goes down now at the 25-yard line. There's only 7 seconds on the clock. There are no timeouts. This is going to end up in a tie if they don't spike it. Wow. It ends up in a tie.
4: This is the end of the game.
1: Big 100 with the call. Number 5, Jaden Daniels. Respecting Jaden Daniels. Not allowing anybody to win in week 5. 27-27 the final. Game ends when Daniels takes that sack with no timeouts left and not enough time to clock it.
5: What happened there in that last play?
6: Just got to be better. We all got to be better situationally. Football starts with me. Everybody will say the same thing, but we just got to be better in situational football.
5: What were you trying to? Were you trying to throw the ball away and just took it up, or what? Were you, what was the goal on that play when you snapped?
6: We got to stop the clock. We got to know it's ozone situation. We got to relay that as an offense. It starts from everybody top down, but ultimately, you know, it's on me.
7: Did you hear anything or say anything in the huddle about, hey, you know, we've got to get the clock stopped here?
6: I just got to be better.
8: I thought this was a hard-fought game to the wire. Leaving tonight with a tie feels like a loss. And the last sequence, you know, we throw it out of bounds, we clock it, you know, you give yourself a chance to kick it. And we pride ourselves on those moments at the end of the game. And after the first down run, you know, still trying to gain more for the kick. Right call is honestly, like, we can go clock it early and don't put ourselves in that spot. And that is that's my responsibility. Nobody else's.
1: Washington coach Dan Quinn. Both teams had the ball inside their opponent's 25 in overtime when a field goal would have ended the game. The Scataboo fumble for New York. And then the game ends with the clock running on Washington. ESPN analyst Booger McFarland.
9: Both teams blew chances. But if you're the Commanders, 55 seconds left. 42 seconds go off before the next play snap. 13 seconds, and then Jaden Daniels starts to run around, boom. And just look, there's no urgency. Everybody's like, okay, we got time. And then all of a sudden, you try to speed up. There was no communication. The players on the field did not know they didn't have any timeouts, and they did not know we were trying to clock the football. So where's the communication from the head coach to the quarterback? Because the people on the field did not know. For a billion-dollar organization, when you have a head coach and a quarterback who's in charge of the offensive system, and for that to happen, boom, that's inexcusable. Mm. And if you're Dan Quinn, I get it. You got to take ownership of it. But if I'm the owner, I want answers, because that is

0: inexcusable when you're paid to manage the game and the game was not managed.
1: Giants fumbled, and all they're trying to do is just position. Of course, the kickers missed three, but that's not why they fumbled. Jameis, we missed the winning press conference from Jameis because that might have been hilarity.
0: It would have been, and Jameis played well. You know, usually the Jameis experience, he keeps both teams in the game. He tried to a couple of times, but overall, Jameis Winston put his team in a position to win the game today. And I think as a backup quarterback, that's all you can ask.
2: Jameis Winston, 33 of 54 passing, 326 yards, three touchdown passes. He's the first Giants quarterback with three touchdown passes in consecutive games since Eli Manning in 2016. The Commanders' last four drives ended with punt, punt, punt, and that sack in overtime that ended the game. Jaden Daniels, 199 yards passing, 17 of 25, 103 rushing yards, two rushing touchdowns. But it comes in the loss. Washington and the New York Giants end 27-27 in overtime. SportsCenter all night, ESPN Radio. There was a lot that Sunday gave us, including Niners linebacker Dre Greenlaw being ejected for headbutting a helmetless Ernest Jones while the Seattle linebacker was exchanging words with Greenlaw along the sideline. Turned out to be quite the Sunday in Seattle.
3: SportsCenter all night. NFL Game of the Week, 49ers at Seahawks.
4: We are getting set for the 55th meeting between the Seahawks and the San Francisco 49ers. The Seahawks stand at 3-1. The Niners come in leading the division with an undefeated 4-0 record. These two teams don't like each other much. They are rivals in the NFC West, and we expect to have a great one today.
5: When the Niners came running out, lots of boos from the 12. So I think they're going to make it tough on them today.
4: Yeah, there's a fair number of red jerseys, though, here in the stands. So the Niners, in some ways, do travel a bit.
6: Purdy claps his hands. Here's the snap. Give to McCaffrey. Running left. Big hole. Christian spins forward. Into the end zone. Touchdown, 49ers!
7: In terms of playing like complimentary football, the way that we want to play here as Seahawks and become the team that we want to become, we're not there yet.
6: He takes the snap. Turn. Give. Halani. Ball out loose. It's in the end zone. Who's on it? 49ers say it's there.
8: D was unbelievable today. I mean, to get us those four turnovers, what was the difference in winning and losing today? To be able to get the points off those turnovers, defended the run well, for our guys not to waver at all. That Duggar did an awesome job stepping it up, and so did the rest of the guys on the field, so it was huge.
4: Sam throws, catch is made, JSN makes a man miss, 10, 5, touchdown! Seahawks, Jackson, Smith, and Jigba. Just when you need to roll an 11, you got it!
6: Kittle attached left as well. McCaffrey in the backfield. Purdy in the shotgun. Here's the snap.
9: CMC.
6: Brock drops back. Looks. Pressured. Uh-oh. Get out of there. Rolls out to the left. Brock still looking. Still looking. Throws. And it is caught. Cooks got it. His first catch is a 49er. And the 49ers take the lead back.
8: I thought Brock did an unbelievable job finding a way there to win at the end. That's one of the best defenses in the league, one of the best defenses over these last few years. And there were some ups and downs. By no means was everything perfect, but I thought he was really good in the fourth quarter.
6: And the 49ers dug deep today. Welcome. To come from behind and beat Seattle.
9: Welcome to the world of euphoria.
6: San Francisco improves to 5-0 and now 3-0 in the division, and the 49ers have a stranglehold on the NFC West.
9: And what an absolute gutty performance. It is as hard to win here as it is anywhere in the pro game. Seattle had won 9 straight home games, going even including the playoffs, all the way back to week 5, Tampa Bay last year. The 49ers just snapped that home streak.
2: ANVR, Seattle Sports, 7:10 a.m. with the calls. Niners get the win, 32-29. Second team in NFL history to start 5-0, including three wins over teams that had at least a dozen wins the previous season. Niners 5-0, so are the Vikings.
10: Game tied at 13. No play action this time. End off Aaron Jones. Runs through a stain at the 2 to the end zone. Touchdown! He's showtime! time. And Aaron Jones has run the Minnesota Vikings to a 19-13 lead.
11: Vikings fans cheer, but then again, we're about a mile and a half above the field behind the Saints bench. And Lieber looking to run down Aaron Jones as the Minnesota Vikings are going to beat the New Orleans Saints 23.

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1: KFAN with the call. Vikings, their 10th 5-0 start in team history. Second in three seasons, both under Kevin O'Connell.
2: All right, really, really proud of our team. Getting to 5-0 before the bye. Wanted to come into this season and progressively improve as a team, try to win every op we get. We've dealt with some adversity today, and these guys just keep forging forward, forging together. I'm just so proud of the group, and we'll get a little healthy here over the bye, and then start attacking it one at a time after that.
1: O'Connell joining Bud Grant and Dennis Green as the only coaches in Vikings history with multiple 5-0 starts. Vikings 10-game win streak in the regular season, tied for the third longest in team history. And they get the win over the Saints on Sunday, snapping a string of 8 straight quarters without a touchdown when they got Kyler Murray's 15-yard touchdown pass in the third quarter. Vikings, Niners, the two 5-0 teams in the NFL. Chiefs are also unbeaten. They're 4-0. It was a bye week. They host the winless Chargers in week 6. Striking first on the diamond. That's next. SportsCenter All Night continues. It's ESPN Radio.
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1: 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Baseball is down to its final four. Game one of the NLCS on Sunday. Dodgers scoring first, an RBI single in the top of the second. Brewers would answer that with a Bryce Turang homer in the fourth. 1-1 deadlock would be broken an inning later in the fifth.
2: And a pitch. Swing and a ground ball. Base hit up the middle. Here comes Mitchell racing around third. Mitchell is in to score. Luis Lara, RBI single, and the Brewers have the lead in the bottom of the fifth. 2-1. Small ball does the job.
1: That coming in the bottom of the fifth, as Boog Sciabbe mentioned, that would be the end of the scoring. Brewers win game one, 2-1. That's the good news for Milwaukee. The bad news, Brewers are 0-3 in a best-of-7 series after they win game one. Jacob Mizorowski went 4 1/3. The bullpen shuts it down the rest of the way. You heard it here on ESPN Radio. John Sciabbe and Doug Glanville had the call for us here on ESPN Radio. Back to Milwaukee. Boog?
3: Jay, thanks so much. All right, Dougie, so the Brewers showed off all of their skills in game one on a Sunday night. They showed off the defense, the bullpen, the clutch hitting, and the slug when they needed to. They did a little bit of everything to win it 2-1.
4: Well, just think about talking to Pat Murphy before the game, and you laid out like where the Brewers have an advantage. And they hit them all, right? Their ability to have this bullpen put up zeros. If they get a lead, they run. They're aggressive. They're first to third. They get the bunt down. It's small ball. But they, whenever they get the home run, that is such a big boost and a bonus. The quick strike to get back in the game. And then they just squeaked it across. A bunt, score from second base on a rookie Luis Lara. And all of a sudden, they had a 2-1 lead. And their bullpen does the rest. That is Brewers baseball to a T. And most importantly, they just minimized the damage and the slug from the Dodgers on the pitching side so that they didn't give up that quick strike number, which would have, you know, caused the lead to evaporate quickly.
3: What was your take on what you saw from Jacob Mizorowski?
4: Yeah, I thought he adjusted. You know, these teams, the Dodgers and the Padres, both are understanding, okay, righties, he's going to work away. So you got to get your hits away or you got to battle. Lefties, if he works away. If you're going to swing, try to make contact, a lot of foul balls. So that's frustrating for a guy like Mizorowski getting so much swing and miss during the season. But I think he made big pitches when he needed to, got the double play ball, and those were key to get him out of jams. And, you know, he didn't. Now you look at the pitch count like, okay, it wasn't 120, so, you know, he could come back maybe an extra time if needed. So he gave them what they needed, and they had the lead. They held it, and the bullpen really deserves a lot of credit.
3: So the Brewers take game one. They'll send Logan Henderson to the mound in game two against one of the better big game pitchers we've seen in recent memory, Yoshinobu Yamamoto. But the Brewers take game one, 2-1 the final. For Doug Glanville, I'm John Sciabbe right here in your home for every pitch of the World Series, Major League Baseball on ESPN Radio and the ESPN app. Now we send it back to Jay Reynolds in the studio.
1: All right, Boog. Dodgers 2-for-22 with runners in scoring position this postseason. They went 1-for-6 in game one on Sunday. Monday, game two from Milwaukee, our pregame 4:30 Eastern here on ESPN Radio. That's going to be followed by game one of the ALCS, Guardians. Coming off their 5-game win over Chicago, they now face the Rays. One hurdle for Cleveland is the fact they're coming off that series that went 5. ESPN insider Tim Kirkchen.
5: Their entire staff was tremendous in that series. We saw Cade Smith at the end. Nobody has taken a good swing off of that guy the second half of the season. So this is why you cannot count the Guardians out because of their pitching. The only danger is they're probably not going to have Gavin Williams until game three, whereas the Rays are going to have their best three lined up fully rested.
6: What are your expectations for Jose Ramirez?
5: Well, I expect him to be really good in this series because when they really needed him, we know he's one of the best players in the game. He's going to be a Hall of Fame third baseman someday. And if he keeps up the pace that he's at right now, he's got a chance to be the greatest baseball player ever to play in Cleveland. Someday he might even surpass Bob Feller as the greatest Cleveland baseball player ever. Tom Kelly and Tony La Russa used to tell me, when your best guy is also your best player, that's when you have a beat. And that's who Jose Ramirez is. He runs hard to first base every single time, and that rubs off on the entire team.
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0: 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Right now, SportsCenter all night. Back to Week 5 of the NFL. There are two teams that have gone to 5-0, Niners and Vikings. We also have two winless teams, like the Chargers.
1: Trips left, single receiver right. Herbert in the shotgun. They move again. No penalty flag. Herbert throws. Ball is intercepted in the flat. Intercepted and down the sideline. That is Brandon Jones with the pick. Brandon Jones, his second interception of the season.
0: 850 KOA. Broncos go out to a 23-17. Come from behind win over the Chargers, who are still winless. ESPN's Booger McFarland.
2: They won. Sean Payton took over play calling. Did it make a difference? They won. I think the confidence of Bo Nix has to continue to improve. And when you go back to last year when Bo Nix made a gigantic improvement, who was in his ear? It was Sean Payton. Mm. So let's get some consistency back and get the guy who had him playing at a high level. I think the Broncos are one of those teams that by the time we get to Thanksgiving, you're going to look back and say, same Broncos. The pass rush will be better. Okay. The defense will continue to be good. And Bo Nix will round into form. They got to run the football a little bit better. And get Courtland Sutton more involved. He had his first touchdown of the day. He's got to get more involved.
0: Broncos trailed 17-10 with 9 minutes to go. Chargers wind up losing Jim Harbaugh's eighth straight loss, including the playoffs, dating back to last season. Dolphins looking for their first win, taking on the Bengals.
3: On 2nd and 7, in Dolphins territory. Myers goes in motion from right to left. Burrow fakes to Pirine, steps up in the pocket, flings it deep downfield for Chase. He goes airborne near the goal line and comes down with a one-handed, right-handed touchdown catch.
4: Oh, my God.
3: Ja'Marr Chase with an incredible grab for a Bengals touchdown.
0: ESPN 15-30. Bengals go on to a 31-24 win over the Dolphins. Bengals 3-2 with the win. Joe Burrow, 190 yards passing. Malik Willis, 137 in the loss. Notes there's a difference between practice and execution this year.
5: That's what we're trying to figure out, the same. We just got to go back to the drawing board, watch these last few games, compare it to practice, understand what we're good at, what we're not good at, understand what, you know, guys are comfortable with and what they're not comfortable with, and then just try to go and execute the next opportunity we can get.
0: Dolphins still winless. Texans and Titans went into Sunday both winless.
6: And the Texans are going to take knees and get out of here. Actually, they'll only have to take one. 19 seconds to go. Stroud to the line of scrimmage. Takes a knee. It is over. That's more like it.
4: And so is the streak.
6: The Houston Texans get their first victory of the year. They pound Tennessee 26-3.
0: 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Texans first team to enter 0-4. Or worse, and win by more than 20 since 2011. 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
2: Brewers take the opener of the NLCS, both league championship series. We will see on Monday. Texans get their first win and get Marvin Harrison from Arizona. We have three teams still unbeaten in the NFL, including a pair at 5-0.
3: Kittle attached left as well. McCaffrey in the backfield. Purdy in the shotgun. Here's the snap.
4: CMC.
3: Brock drops back. Looks. Pressured. Uh-oh. Get out of there. Rolls out to the left. Brock still looking. Still looking. Throws. And it is caught. Cooks got it. His first catch is a 49er. And the 49ers take the lead back.
2: KNBR with the call. Niners ultimately win it 32-29. They stay unbeaten. They're at 5-0. They're the second team in NFL history to start 5-0 with three wins over teams that had a dozen wins last season. 49ers' fifth 5-0 start in the Super Bowl era. One of three remaining unbeaten teams in the NFL. The Vikings are 5-0. Chiefs are 4-0 on a bye this week. Niners have partially done it with defense. ESPN analyst Booger McFarland.
5: They've played outstanding. They've played above their weight because they've had guys hurt. Nick Bosa is still hurt right now. Their defense, led by Fred Warner, and the pressure that the defensive line, regardless of who's up there, they get after the quarterback. This game, though, Boom, Seattle turned the football over a lot. The 49ers turned the ball over. You know what the difference in the game was? Mike Evans. Mm-hmm. You make the offseason addition, you bring in Mike Evans, and anytime Brock Purdy and the 49ers needed to play one-on-one coverage, they went to Mike Evans, and it was Mike Evans against a depleted Seattle secondary. That was the key, and I think if you're Kyle Shanahan, to go into that building against a team that you didn't score a touchdown against last year and get that win, to me, that's an outstanding win, not just to stay undefeated, but for the psyche of the 49ers. When we can go in that building and not play our best and still win, that's a big-time win.
6: Purdy continued to play with confidence despite the sacks, and this is a big jump for the 49ers to win in there after being blown out last year in the playoffs.
5: Purdy is playing the position as good as you can play it. He's anticipating, he's throwing the football. Kyle Shanahan, to your point, there were some new wrinkles. You saw some new wrinkles in the game plan, and they did it without Juszczyk. They did it without Debo got hurt. Yes. They did it without some of their top guys. This was a really, really good win. But if you're Seattle, your top two running backs were out, you turned the football over, and you still almost had a chance to win, I think you feel pretty good.
6: Well, let's take Seattle. They're playing Thursday night.
5: Yeah.
6: They got to come up with something to calm things down in the turnover department.
5: They can't play the way they want to play right now, which is they want to run the football with Charbonnet and Price. They want to physically impose their will. Their offensive line is really good. And then that forces you to single cover JSN and Cooper Kupp. Now there's a little bit more that's going on Sam Darnold's plate. Not that he can't handle it, because he can, but they got to play a little bit left-handed. They want to play right-handed and come downhill. They can't turn the football over. So their margin for error is a little smaller right now. Seattle's a very good football team, but I think more has to be put on Darnold's plate. You got to ask more of Jackson Smith and Jigba. You got to ask more of Cooper Kupp right now, especially with those couple of big games coming up. They can't run the football. And when you become one-dimensional in this league, I don't care who you're playing, that's tough.
2: Seahawks snapping a streak of five straight wins in divisional games, including the postseason, have been the longest active in the NFL. They fall to 11-9 at home under Mike McDonald. Sam Darnold, fourth career game with five sacks taken and at least two interceptions.

0: Lions with some impressive offense in their matchup with the Cardinals.
1: Brock Wright tight to the formation left. Laporta to the right. Gives 7 yards behind Goff, who takes the snap. Play action fake. They're going to throw for it. Wide open man caught at the 20. Up the sideline, Laporta. He is in dancing. It's a touchdown on a vacated right side. Sam Laporta, the only man in the zip code. Goff with his hands behind his back. Reaches out for the snap. He takes it. He's ready to throw. Standing sturdy in the pocket. Throw it wide left. Jumping grab. J-Mo touchdown. Just over the A in Arizona. The Lions on fourth down. Strike on an 8-yard touchdown. Quick snap. Goff ready to throw. Third down and 11. Steps into it. Fires near side. Williams end zone. It falls right into his lap. Touchdown J-Mo. A parachute from Jared Goff to the near right pylon and a bullseye 39-yard touchdown.
0: Jared Goff and the Lions pulling away, and they get the win 45-21 over the Cardinals. Lions trailed 7-0 after the first quarter. They scored on 7 straight drives prior to punting on the final drive. They win it 45-21, averaging 32.8 points per game this season. That's the most in the NFL, not Chicago. Jared Goff, dozen passing touchdowns and no interceptions this season.
2: I think today was a good example of, like I said, where we can go and what we're capable of. And I think I said it earlier in last week, we've been good, right? And like today we were great, and still some things to be better at, certainly. But today we kind of, okay, that's what we're capable of. And it's good to know that that's our standard now. And we can hold guys accountable to what we just did today.
0: Goff throwing for 271 yards and 3 touchdowns, ran for another. Coach Dan Campbell.
3: I thought the guys answered the bell, and I thought we played pretty fearless today. It's what we have to be able to do. That's our offense. You know, and I thought our guys really fed off each other. The O-line got going, you know, and opened some holes, and then, you know, Jaw started to come to life. You know, obviously made some of his own plays there once we got him started. And Laporta was huge for us today. J-Mo was huge for us today.
0: And the Lions go on to the 45-21 win over the Cardinals, who allow at least 30 points now in 4 consecutive games. SportsCenter All Night, ESPN Radio. The Lions put up 45 points. So do the Patriots.
4: May has time for lunch and a cup of coffee. Now throws. End zone. Wide open. Touchdown. DeMario Douglas. They call him Tom. He couldn't be more wide open. The easiest touchdown. Pitch and catch ever. For 35 yards, and the Patriots draw first blood.
5: They under pressure, throws wide open. It is caught for a touchdown. Now, there is a flag down. There was contact. Maybe it's an offensive pass interference. We'll see. Hunter Henry has it. It's a touchdown catch for now.
6: This might be defensive holding.
5: Defense. Second and 19 for the 34. May, deep shot, left side, got a man. It is caught for the touchdown. Kyle Williams from Drake May. A rainbow out of the sky from May that was perfect. Into the outstretched arms of Williams, 34 yards for the score. And the Patriots have opened things up here on their first drive of the second half.
0: And they go on to a 45-17 rout of the Raiders. Drake May, 26 of 34, 374 yards. You heard the touchdown pass to Hunter Henry after the game.
7: Overall, this offensive performance, your quarterback, Drake May, these young receivers stepping up with the injuries. What do you say about the group overall?
8: It's just a lot of fun, man. A lot of guys are just, you know, are very unselfish and are just excited for the next guy to make the play. A lot of guys, like you said, stepped up today. And what more can you say about our guy behind, you know, behind center and 10? Just a stud, man, and just a joy to play with.
7: Just the last two games, that Buffalo last week and then here, I mean, what sort of statement, I guess, has he made to the world that was kind of probably questioning him a little bit a couple weeks ago?
8: Never questioned. I'll tell you that right now. None of us in that locker room, for anybody, ever questioned that guy. We know who he is, and he's starting to show it week after week.
7: It's not just the offense. You got injuries all over the defense. They obviously stepped up today. Cornerbacks that are having to play, they're generally back. What is it about this team? Why are you guys so good at that next man up thing everybody talks about?
8: Just unselfish, like I said, man. It's just the guys that care, man. There really is a connection on this team.

0: we're still building that, man. We're still coming together. Everybody really cares about each other, and it's a lot of fun to go out there and play with that.
1: All right, defending AFC champs, back to 3-2. Thanks, Hunter.
0: All right, brother, thank you.
2: Hunter Henry with our Dan Graziano. You heard the game on ESPN Radio. Steve Levy had the call for us as the Patriots run away with this one. 45-17, Drake May throwing four touchdowns, no interceptions, threw for four touchdowns, ran for another. ESPN analyst Booger McFarland.
3: You're not going to be perfect. Play like you're 24 years old, like you're a young kid that's going to make mistakes, and we'll figure it out after that. And I thought today it did, boom, five total touchdowns. The big play was back. They threw the football down the field. Pop Douglas, a couple of long touchdowns. Hunter Henry, Williams, they pushed the football down the field, and he didn't try to guide the football. He threw the football accurately. He threw it deep. They made big plays. And I thought that this whole thing that Drake made, his demise is there, that's been drastically overstated. He's fine. He's outstanding. More importantly, the Patriots' defense was really good today. And so you saw a young player today, I thought, have a growing up moment and just kind of cut it loose, and it worked for the Patriots.
2: Patriots had 536 yards, their most in a game since 2021. Fernando Mendoza did make it into the game for Las Vegas, completed six of his eight passes for 48 yards. He was the first overall pick, took his first snaps of his pro career on Sunday as the Raiders wind up losing to the Patriots. Patriots and Lions, two teams that put up over 40 on Sunday. Packers put up over 30.
4: They get motion to the left side. Love under center. First and 10. Play action. Love looks to deal. Rainbowing left side. Watson out there.
5: Yes!
4: Touchdown! Green Bay Packers! Third down from the Green Bay 46. In the shotgun. Love hears the snap. They stymie the rush. Love steps up. Rainbows deep
5: going
4: down
5: deep
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5: Again.
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5: Yeah!
4: Touchdown!
5: Yeah!
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2: 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Packers surprise the Bears. A 31-7 win over Chicago. The Bears 24-point loss, their second worst under Ben Johnson, behind week two in 2025 when they lost by 31 to the Lions. Tyson Bagent, 87 yards passing, couple of interceptions. First Bears quarterback with under 100 yards passing and multiple interceptions, and again since Tim Boyle in 2022. Packers get the win. They snap a streak of four straight games without a rushing touchdown. They improved to 10-1 at home against the Bears in the last 11 matchups. Jordan Love throws for 367 yards and two touchdowns against Chicago, which struggled on Sunday. ESPN analyst Booger McFarland.
3: It was an eye-opener because of the big plays. The Bears' defense has played pretty decent, but they gave up so many big plays, boom, and then the Bears' offense turned the football over. Five turnovers for the Bears today. It didn't matter which backup quarterback they put, whether it was Secret Bajan, whether it was Case Keenum, everybody turned the football over today, and you can't turn the football over five times and win a football game.
2: They didn't look good doing it, and they wind up losing on Sunday. 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Steelers, a 34-22 win over the Colts. Steelers' five-game home win streak dating back to last season, the team's longest home win streak since 2020. The Steelers' sixth straight win over the Colts. Second-longest active home win streak against a single opponent. They've won 22 straight against the Browns. Week five wrapping up in L.A., Bills, Rams at SoFi, which saw the Chargers lose on Sunday. The makeover comes for the Monday night game. The Rams logos now going onto the field. As for what could be a potential Super Bowl matchup, Bills-Rams, ESPN analyst Herm Edwards.
6: Against the Rams, it'll be, they'll get tested, their back end with Puka. They better figure out where he's at, because they're going to move him all over the place. Stafford, we know, is going to sit in the pocket. He's not a run-around guy. He's going to be sitting right there. On the flip side of it, if you're the Rams, you're nervous about who? Superman.
7: 17.
6: Yeah. Okay, what is he? Look, when you play against Buffalo, you got to tell your defense, hey, look, it's real simple, guys, on defense. If we're going to lose to Buffalo, Josh Allen has to beat us throwing from the pocket.
7: Right.
6: We can't allow this guy to get outside the pocket, because once he gets outside the pocket, it's playground football, and we don't have a coverage for that. We just don't. Because he's Superman. And once he gets outside the pocket, he puts his cape on, and there's no telling what he's going to do. Is he going to run? Is he going to throw the ball, going to the right and throw it 60 yards over there to the left? Because he just does what he wants to do. It's almost playground.

0: around. And it's like, no recess for him. Keep him in the pocket. Don't let him escape. And if we can do that, we got a chance.
1: 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You'll see it on ABC, ESPN, the Manning Cast on ESPN2. You're welcome, London. That's next. 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
6: Jason is an avid hiker who loves the outdoors. During what should have been a peaceful hike, that calm was suddenly broken. 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
4: Brayden is 12 years old, just graduated fifth grade, and he's up in Linden. Brayden joined us over on Cafe 104.1 this morning, and now he's joining us here live in The Zone. Brayden, good afternoon. 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

0: necessary, but as of Sunday night, the location of those games remains unannounced. NHL Sunday, Rangers playing their first game since losing goalie Igor Shesterkin for the season with a knee injury.
1: This is his season debut tonight. Schneider in on the right wing for New York. Drops it for Tolvanen and save made. Rebound. Cooley scores. Lankinen made the initial save. He dropped the juicy rebound at the top of the blue paint. And Will Cooley's got his second of the night and of the season. It's 6-2 New York.
0: New York pulling away with the 6-2 win. 880 ESPN New York. Rangers improving to 4-0 at home this season. 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
2: Betts waits the pitch. Swing and a fly ball center field. Playable Mitchell. He goes back on an attack and he makes the catch. And the Brewers have captured game one. Miguel able to finish it off and the Brewers hang on for a one-run game one win. Milwaukee 2 and LA 1.
0: Bullpen helping nail that one down. ESPN insider Tim Kirkchin.
3: Mizorowski's made two starts in this postseason. He's got a combined 8 1/3 innings, meaning when they see trouble, even with a great pitcher like him, they're going to the bullpen because the bullpen has been so great this year. 23 2/3, one earned run, and 19 strikeouts. And tonight, 4 2/3 scoreless. As we said, Abner Uribe has pitched in all five postseason games. Ashby came in and gave him two innings, which is so crucial, then the closer at the end. You cannot win in this day and age without a deep, versatile bullpen. And we've seen that deep, versatile bullpen for the Brewers the entire postseason.
0: Back and to that's the how they get the win in game one of the NLCS. Game two coming today, as is game one of the ALCS, every pitch of baseball's postseason here on ESPN Radio. As for the top sounds from Sunday, John Ryder.
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5: How good is that? Are you not entertained?
4: Number five.
0: Thanks, Jay. We start with the baseball postseason and a rematch of last year's NLCS. This year's version, game one tonight in Milwaukee, Brewers and Dodgers. The Brew Crew doing damage off L.A. ace Eric Skubal in the fourth. Boog Shambi with a call on ESPN Radio.
2: Hit in the air, left center field. Pretty well struck. Baez back near the wall. Says they don't slug. It's 1-1.
4: Number four.
0: To week five of the NFL, and the Vikings doing it again with defense, this time against the Saints in New Orleans. The call on KFAN.
6: Three receivers to the left. Wide receiver screen to Price. Makes the catch at the 20. They'll take it down. Ball's out. Saints have it. The referee says it's a fumble. That's Jonas Sanker. 40, 30, 20. See you later. Bye, Jonas Sanker. No flags.
4: Number three.
0: Sunday night football was a thriller in Atlanta. The Ravens rally looking to tie it up late. Call on WBAL.
7: The two-point attempt as the offense gets back to the line of scrimmage. It is Derrick Henry in the Wildcat who has not been on this drive at all. Fakes it to Flowers. It's a foot race outside. Henry dives. He's in. The Ravens tie the game at 23. 40 seconds remain in Atlanta.
4: Number two.
0: Jaden Daniels back for the Commanders, and he was running all over the place against the Giants. A game that finished in a tie. The call on Big 100.
8: Pressure coming up the middle. He just scampers away from it. He's off to the races at the 20. 15, 10, 5. He's gone. Touchdown, Washington.
0: Wow.
8: Daniels saw the pressure, took off, and they couldn't catch him. That was a party not to see.
4: Number one.
0: JR Top Sound, Joe Burrow in the Bengals rolling in Miami on ESPN 1530.
7: On second and seven in Dolphins territory. Myers goes in motion from right to left. Burrow fakes to Perine, steps up in the pocket, flings it deep downfield for Chase. He goes airborne near the goal line.
0: Wow.
7: And comes down.
0: Wow.
7: With a one-handed, right-handed touchdown catch.
0: Oh, my God.
7: Ja'Marr Chase with an incredible grab for a Bengals. Bills touchdown.
0: Phenomenal reception. Jets, phenomenal defense. 8 sacks and a win over the Browns, 17-12. Phenomenal comeback in London. Jake Elliott of the Eagles, a 48-yard field goal with 8 seconds to go. The ensuing kickoff.
9: With 8 seconds left, there's really not much they can do. Into the open field, though. In the open field.

0: field. Can he get there? Can he get there? He's going to get tackled at the... With one second left.
1: 1 second.
0: With 1 second left, Amir Abdullah ran this thing back.
2: And Cam Little comes on for a 57-yard attempt.
0: Cam Little from 57 yards to win the ball game. Snap is high. Little kicks it up. The 57-yard field goal is good! Good! Good! They won it on a 57-yard field goal!
2: 1010 XL 92.5 FM. The Jaguars come from behind in the final 8 seconds in London to beat the Eagles. ESPN's Booger McFarland, do you kick it to them?
3: No problem at all, because guess what? There have been this many kickoff returns for touchdowns this season. Zero. So nobody's returned one in the entire National Football League. So you kick the ball off, you make a tackle, the percentages are with you. Even if the guy goes another 5 or 10 yards further, as long as you make the tackle, the game's over. The one thing that couldn't happen did happen. Got it in the field goal range with 1 second left. So I don't fault him. I fault the execution by his team on special teams.
4: So let's go to the Jags for a minute. They're 4-1, and they're doing it. They got a great kicker. And Trevor Lawrence has picked up where he played last year, I thought. It's about a year and a half now.
3: Jags are playing really good football, Boom. Overall, 26 penalties in the last two games. 13 last week, 13 more this week. They turned the football over. But the sign of a good team is when you're not at your best, when you can find a way to win with your B and C game. They found a way to win a game they had no business winning. And I think if you're Liam Coyne, you have to go back to your team. Hey, we lost our long snapper. We had too many penalties, but we found a way to win.
2: First game in the Super Bowl era with two go-ahead field goals in the final 10 seconds of the fourth quarter. Jaguars win it 19-17 in London. What not to do in overtime? That's next. SportsCenter All Night continues. It's ESPN Radio.
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5: The Dodgers and Brewers open up the NLCS in Milwaukee.
6: Hit in the air, left center field. Pretty well struck. Páez back near the wall. And it's out of here. Into the bullpen to left center field. Who says they don't slug?
5: Giants and Commanders go down to the wire in a divisional matchup.
7: Really look for Will. He's got space again. 15-10. Touchdown against the green. And he's scored again. What a run by Daniels. Washington!
8: Mama, there goes that man!
5: Drake May puts on a show as the Patriots take on the Raiders.
9: May wants to throw. Steps up. Deep shot. Middle of the field. And it is caught. Hauled in by Kyle Williams. Another gorgeous throw from Drake May.
5: The Jaguars meet the Eagles in London.
10: Fire. That ball's going to be caught up. Parker Washington, 45, 40. Flow on the right sideline. 35, 25, 20, 15, 10, 5. Into the end zone. Touchdown. And Jacksonville.
5: Plus, Josh Allen and the Bills head west to take on Matthew Stafford and the Rams on Monday Night Football.
11: You know, I got a ton of respect for Josh, what he brings to their team. 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He's a fantastic player, has been for a while. 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
12: 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The team that had baseball's best record in the regular season opens its LCS with a win. That's on the way, but Sunday showed up with Week 5 action in the NFL. And some bonus action, in fact. Week 5 giving us a pair of overtime games, including the Sunday night matchup.
4: Ravens at Falcons.
12: This one went to overtime because the Ravens would rally in the fourth quarter.
13: Out of the shotgun is Huntley. Hill the tailback. Huntley looks left. Throws in zone. Spinning back to the football is Terrence Walker. Touchdown, Ravens.
12: That brings Baltimore to within two. So
13: the two-point attempt as the offense gets back to the line of scrimmage. It is Derrick Henry in the Wildcat, who has not been on this drive at all. Fakes it to Flowers. It's a foot race outside. Henry dives. He's in. The Ravens tie the game at 23. 40 seconds remain in Atlanta.
12: So off to overtime. The Ravens get the ball first. They run off a 14-play drive, 7 minutes worth of football, and they punch it in from the one for the go-ahead touchdown. Now it's Atlanta's turn with the ball.
13: John Robinson to the right of Tua, out of the shotgun. Belt high snap. Tagovailoa steps up, throws, deals, and it's intercepted. Kyle Hamilton, the Atlanta native, makes the play to seal an overtime win for the Ravens. 30-23, it is done on Sunday night.
12: WBAL with the calls as the Ravens come away with the overtime win, their third straight win. All three wins have come in one-score games. Derrick Henry rushes for 102 yards, had a touchdown catch, eighth player in NFL history with 135 total touchdowns. And as for that seven-minute offensive drive in overtime?
14: Yeah, I mean, we wanted to score, but I think having that drive was great for us to be able to, you know, keep the momentum going, keep the drive going, letting the clock run down, and just keeping that energy. I feel like guys were just focused on another level and great execution by every single body on offense. To the O-line, man, hell of a job. They did a great job in the run game. Snoop balled out. I told y'all, when y'all asked me what I thought, turn on the tape. He gonna show you.
12: Falcons take the loss in overtime. They've lost five straight overtime games. They

0: led by 8 in the fourth quarter, lose in overtime. Michael Penix left the game with a rib injury, didn't play in overtime. Tua Tagovailoa, the game-losing interception in overtime. First backup to throw an interception in overtime since John Skelton in 2012 for Arizona against the Bills. Ravens come away with the touchdown win in overtime. The other overtime game Sunday was in Washington. Giants, Commanders, New York getting a couple of touchdowns in the fourth quarter to force overtime. Game was tied at 27 after regulation. Giants miss a field goal on their first possession of overtime. Commanders punt on their ensuing possession. So, next score wins. Any score. Giants at Washington's 24. Seeing Cam Scataboo fumble the ball away with New York in field goal position. Washington takes it back the other way. They were at the Giants' 24.
1: 20 seconds and the clock is running. If they're going to run the ball here, they've got to get down, get set, and spike it. In motion, Ben Sidett, 15 on the clock. Daniels, play action, rolling to the left, goes down now at the 25-yard line. There's only 7 seconds on the clock. There are no timeouts. This is going to end up in a tie if they don't spike it. Wow. It ends up in a tie.
2: This is the end of the game.
0: Big 100 with the call. Number 5, Jaden Daniels. Respecting Jaden Daniels. Not allowing anybody to win in week 5. 27-27 the final. Game ends when Daniels takes that sack with no timeouts left and not enough time to clock it.
3: What happened there in that last play?
4: Just got to be better. We all got to be better situationally. Football starts with me. Everybody will say the same thing, but we just got to be better in situational football.
3: What were you trying to? Were you trying to throw the ball away and just took it up, or what? Were you, what was the goal on that play when you snapped?
4: We got to stop the clock. We got to know it's ozone situation. We got to relay that as an offense. It starts from everybody top down, but ultimately, you know, it's on me.
5: Did you hear anything or say anything in the huddle about, hey, you know, we've got to get the clock stopped here?
4: I just got to be better.
6: I thought this was a hard-fought game to the wire. Leaving tonight with a tie feels like a loss. And the last sequence, we throw it out of bounds, we clock it, you know, you give yourself a chance to kick it. And we pride ourselves on those moments at the end of the game. And after the first down run, you know, still trying to gain more for the kick. Right call is honestly, like, we can go clock it early and don't put ourselves in that spot. And that is that's my responsibility. Nobody else's.
0: Washington coach Dan Quinn. Both teams had the ball inside their opponent's 25 in overtime when a field goal would have ended the game. The Scataboo fumble for New York. And then the game ends with the clock running on Washington. ESPN analyst Booger McFarland.
7: Both teams blew chances. But if you're the Commanders, 55 seconds left. 42 seconds go off before the next play snap. 13 seconds, and then Jaden Daniels starts to run around, boom. And just look, there's no urgency. Everybody's like, oh, okay, we got time. And then all of a sudden, you try to speed up. There was no communication. The players on the field did not know they didn't have any timeouts, and they did not know we were trying to clock the football. So where's the communication from the head coach to the quarterback? Because the people on the field did not know. For a billion-dollar organization, when you have a head coach and a quarterback who's in charge of the offensive system, and for that to happen, boom, that's inexcusable. Mm. And if you're Dan Quinn, I get it. You got to take ownership of it. But if I'm the owner, I want answers, because that is inexcusable when you're paid to manage the game and the game was not managed.
8: Giants fumbled, and all they're trying to do is just position. Of course, the kickers missed three, but that's not why they fumbled. Jameis. Yeah. We missed the winning press conference from Jameis, because that might have been hilarious.
7: It would have been. And Jameis played well. You know, usually the Jameis experience, he keeps both teams in the game. He tried to a couple of times, but overall, Jameis Winston put his team in a position to win the game today. And I think as a backup quarterback, that's all you can ask.
0: Jameis Winston, 33 of 54 passing, 326 yards, 3 touchdown passes. He's the first Giants quarterback with 3 touchdown passes in consecutive games since Eli Manning in 2016. The Commanders' last 4 drives ended with punt, punt, punt, and that sack in overtime that ended the game. Jaden Daniels, 199 yards passing, 17 of 25, 103 rushing yards, two rushing touchdowns.

0: but it comes in the loss. Washington and New York Giants, and 27-27 in overtime. SportsCenter all night, ESPN Radio. There was a lot that Sunday gave us, including Niners linebacker Dre Greenlaw being ejected for headbutting a helmetless Ernest Jones, while the Seattle linebacker was exchanging words with Greenlaw along the sideline. Turned out to be quite the Sunday in Seattle.
1: SportsCenter all night. NFL Game of the Week, 49ers at Seahawks.
2: We are getting set for the 55th meeting between the Seahawks and the San Francisco 49ers. The Seahawks stand at 3-1. The Niners come in leading the division with an undefeated 4-0 record. These two teams don't like each other much. They are rivals in the NFC West, and we expect to have a great one today.
3: When the Niners came running out, lots of boos from the 12s. So I think they're going to make it tough on them today.
2: Yeah, there's a fair number of red jerseys, though, here in the stands. So the Niners, in some ways, do travel a bit.
4: Purdy claps his hands. Here's the snap. Give to McCaffrey. Running left. Big haul. Christian spins forward. Into the end zone. Touchdown, 49ers!
5: In terms of playing like complimentary football, the way that we want to play here as Seahawks and become the team that we want to become, we're not there yet.
4: He takes the snap. Turn. Give. Halani. Ball out loose. It's in the end zone. Who's on?
6: The D was unbelievable today. I mean, to get us those four turnovers, what was the difference in winning and losing today? To be able to get the points off those turnovers, defend to the run well, for our guys not to waver at all. That Duggar did an awesome job stepping it up, and so did the rest of the guys on the field, so it was huge.
2: Sam throws, catch is made, JSN makes a man miss, 10, 5, touchdown, Seahawks, Jackson, Smith, and Jigba. Just when you need to roll an 11, you got it.
4: Kittle attached left as well. McCaffrey in the backfield. Purdy in the shotgun. Here's the snap.
7: CMC.
4: Brock drops back. Looks. Pressured. Uh-oh. Get out of there. Rolls out to the left. Brock still looking. Still looking. Throws. And it is caught. Cooks got it. His first catch is a 49er. And the 49ers take the lead back.
6: I thought Brock did an unbelievable job finding a way there to win at the end. That's one of the best defenses in the league, one of the best defenses over these last few years. And there were some ups and downs. By no means was everything perfect, but I thought he was really good in the fourth quarter.
4: And the 49ers dug deep today. Welcome. To come from behind and beat Seattle.
7: Welcome to the world of euphoria.
4: San Francisco improves to 5-0 and now 3-0 in the division, and the 49ers have a stranglehold on the NFC West.
7: And what an absolute gutty performance. It is as hard to win here as it is anywhere in the pro game. Seattle had won 9 straight home games, going even including the playoffs, all the way back to week 5, Tampa Bay last year. The 49ers just snapped that home streak.
0: ANVR, Seattle Sports, 7:10 a.m. with the calls. Niners get the win, 32-29. Second team in NFL history to start 5-0, including 3 wins over teams that had at least a dozen wins the previous season. Niners 5-0, so are the Vikings.
8: Game tied at 13. No play action this time. End off Aaron Jones. Runs through a thing at the 2 to the end zone. Touchdown! He's showtime! And Aaron Jones has run the Minnesota Vikings to a 19-13 lead.
9: These Vikings fans cheer, but then again, we're about a mile and a half above the field behind the Saints bench. Ben Lieber looking to run down Aaron Jones as the Minnesota Vikings are going to beat the New Orleans Saints 23-13.
0: KFAN with the call. Vikings, their 10th 5-0 start in team history, second in 3 seasons, both under Kevin O'Connell.
10: All right, really, really proud of our team. Getting to 5-0 before the bye. Wanted to come into this season and progressively improve as a team, try to win every op we get. We've dealt with some adversity today, and these guys just keep forging forward, forging together. I'm just so proud of the group, and we'll get a little healthy here over the bye, and then start attacking it one at a time after that.
0: O'Connell joining Bud Grant and Dennis Green as the only coaches in Vikings history with multiple 5-0 starts. Vikings' 10-game win streak in the regular season, tied for the 3rd longest in team history. And they get the win over the Saints on Sunday, snapping a string of 8 straight quarters without a touchdown when they got Kyler Murray's 15-yard touchdown pass in the 3rd quarter.

0: Vikings, Niners, the two 5-0 teams in the NFL. Chiefs are also unbeaten. They're 4-0. It was a bye week. They host the winless Chargers in week 6. Striking first on the diamond. That's next. SportsCenter All Night continues. It's ESPN Radio.
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11: 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If Sean Payton has a problem, he should have a problem with his fans who put it out there on social media, not Mike McDonald and his staff for consuming this.
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0: 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Baseball is down to its final four. Game 1 of the NLCS on Sunday. Dodgers scoring first, an RBI single in the top of the second. Brewers would answer that with a Bryce Terang homer in the fourth. 1-1 deadlock would be broken an inning later in the fifth.
10: And a pitch. Swing and a ground ball. Base hit up the middle. Here comes Mitchell racing around third. Mitchell is in to score. Luis Lara, RBI single, and the Brewers have the lead in the bottom of the fifth. 2-1. Small ball does the job.
0: That coming in the bottom of the fifth, as Boog Sciabbe mentioned, that would be the end of the scoring. Brewers win game one, 2-1. That's the good news for Milwaukee. The bad news, Brewers are 0-3 in a best-of-seven series after they win game one. Jacob Mizorowski went 4 1/3. The bullpen shuts it down the rest of the way. You heard it here on ESPN Radio. John Sciabbe and Doug Glanville had the call for us here on ESPN Radio. Back to Milwaukee. Boog?
10: Jay, thanks so much. All right, Dougie, so the Brewers showed off all of their skills in game one on a Sunday night. They showed off the defense, the bullpen, the clutch inning, and the slug when they needed to. They did a little bit of everything to win it 2-1.
13: Well, just think about talking to Pat Murphy before the game, and you laid out like where the Brewers have an advantage. And they hit them all, right? Their ability to have this bullpen put up zeros. If they get a lead, they run. They're aggressive. The first to third, they get the bunt down. It's small ball. But they, whenever they get the home run, that is such a big boost and a bonus. The quick strike to get back in the game. And then they just squeaked it across. A bunt, score from second base on a rookie Luis Lara. And all of a sudden, they had a 2-1 lead. And their bullpen does the rest. That is Brewers baseball to a T. And most importantly, they just minimized the damage and the slug from the Dodgers on the pitching side so that they didn't give up that quick strike number, which would have, you know, caused the lead to evaporate quickly.
10: What was your take on what you saw from Jacob Mizorowski?
13: Yeah, I thought he adjusted. You know, these teams, the Dodgers and the Padres, both are understanding, okay, righties, he's going to work away. So you got to get your hits away or you got to battle. Lefties, if he works away. If you're going to swing, try to make contact, a lot of foul balls. So that's frustrating for a guy like Mizorowski getting so much swing and miss during the season. But I think he made big pitches when he needed to, got the double play ball, and those were key to get him out of jams. And, you know, he didn't. Now you look at the pitch count like, okay, it wasn't 120, so, you know, he could come back maybe an extra time if needed. So he gave them what they needed, and they had the lead. They held it, and the bullpen really deserves a lot of credit.
10: So the Brewers take game one. They'll send Logan Henderson to the mound in game two against one of the better big game pitchers we've seen in recent memory, Yoshinobu Yamamoto. But the Brewers take game one, 2-1 the final. For Doug Glanville, I'm John Sciabbe right here in your home for every pitch of the World Series, Major League Baseball on ESPN Radio and the ESPN app. Now we send it back to Jay Reynolds in the studio.
0: All right, Boog. Dodgers 2-for-22 with runners in scoring position this postseason. They went 1-for-6 in game one on Sunday. Monday, game two from Milwaukee, our pregame 4:30 Eastern here on ESPN Radio. That's going to be followed by game one of the ALCS, Guardians. Coming off their five-game win over Chicago, they now face the Rays. One hurdle for Cleveland is the fact they're coming off that series that went five. ESPN insider Tim Kirkchen.
16: Their entire staff was tremendous in that series. We saw Cade Smith at the end. Nobody has taken a good swing off of that guy the second half of the season. So this is why you cannot count the Guardians out because of their pitching. The only danger is they're probably not going to have Gavin Williams until game three, whereas the Rays are going to have their best three lined up fully rested.
17: What are your expectations for Jose Ramirez?
16: Well, I expect him to be really good in this series because when they really needed him, we know he's one of the best players in the game. He's going to be a Hall of Fame third baseman someday. And if he keeps up the pace that he's at right now, he's got a chance to be the greatest baseball player ever to play in Cleveland. Someday he might even surpass Bob Feller as the greatest Cleveland baseball player ever. Tom Kelly and Tony La Russa used to tell me, when your best guy is also your best player, that's when you have a beat. And that's who Jose Ramirez is. He runs hard to first base every single time, and that rubs off on the entire team.
0: Doubleheader of baseball on Monday, NLCS Game 2. ALCS Game 1, every pitch of baseball's postseason is here on ESPN Radio. Right now, SportsCenter all night, back to Week 5 of the NFL. There are two teams that have gone to 5-0, Niners and Vikings. We also have two winless teams

0: like the Chargers.
1: Trips left, single receiver right. Herbert in the shotgun. They move again. No penalty flag. Herbert throws. Ball is intercepted in the flat. Intercepted and down the sideline. That is Brandon Jones with the pick. Brandon Jones, his second interception of the season.
2: 850 KOA. Broncos go on to a 23-17 come from behind win over the Chargers, who are still winless. ESPN's Booger McFarland.
3: They won. Sean Payton took over play calling. Did it make a difference? They won. I think the confidence of Bo Nix has to continue to improve. And when you go back to last year when Bo Nix made a gigantic improvement, who was in his ear? It was Sean Payton. So let's get some consistency back and get the guy who had him playing at a high level. I think the Broncos are one of those teams that by the time we get to Thanksgiving, you're going to look back and say, same Broncos. The pass rush will be better. Okay. The defense will continue to be good. And Bo Nix will round in the form. They got to run the football a little bit better. And get Courtland Sutton more involved. He had his first touchdown of the day. He's got to get more involved.
2: Broncos trailed 17-10 with 9 minutes to go. Chargers wind up losing Jim Harbaugh's eighth straight loss, including the playoffs, dating back to last season. Dolphins looking for their first win, taking on the Bengals.
4: On second and seven in Dolphins territory. Myers goes in motion from right to left. Burrow fakes to Pirine, steps up in the pocket, flings it deep downfield for Chase. He goes airborne near the goal line and comes down with a one-handed, right-handed touchdown catch.
5: Oh, my God.
4: Ja'Marr Chase with an incredible grab for a Bengals touchdown.
2: ESPN 15-30. Bengals go on to a 31-24 win over the Dolphins. Bengals 3-2 with the win. Joe Burrow, 190 yards passing. Malik Willis, 137 in the loss. Notes there's a difference between practice and execution this year.
6: That's what we're trying to figure out, the same. We just got to go back to the drawing board, watch these last few games, compare it to practice, understand what we're good at, what we're not good at, understand what, you know, guys are comfortable with and what they're not comfortable with, and then just try to go and execute the next opportunity we can get.
2: Dolphins still winless. Texans and Titans went into Sunday both winless.
7: And the Texans are going to take knees and get out of here. 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
2: 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Texans first team to enter 0-4. 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
2: Brewers take the opener of the NLCS, both league championship series. We will see on Monday. Texans get their first win and get Marvin Harrison from Arizona. We have three teams still unbeaten in the NFL, including a pair at 5-0.
3: Kittle attached left as well. McCaffrey in the backfield. Purdy in the shotgun. Here's the snap.
2: CMC.
3: Brock drops back. Looks. Pressured. Uh-oh. Get out of there. Rolls out to the left. Brock still looking. Still looking. Throws. And it is caught. Cooks got it. His first catch is a 49er. And the 49ers take the lead back.
2: KNBR with the call. Niners ultimately win it 32-29. They stay unbeaten. They're at 5-0. They're the second team in NFL history to start 5-0 with three wins over teams that had a dozen wins last season. 49ers' fifth 5-0 start in the Super Bowl era. One of three remaining unbeaten teams in the NFL. The Vikings are 5-0. Chiefs are 4-0 on a bye this week. Niners have partially done it with defense. ESPN analyst Booger McFarland.
4: They've played outstanding. They've played above their weight because they've had guys hurt. Nick Bosa is still hurt right now. Their defense, led by Fred Warner, and the pressure that the defensive line, regardless of who's up there, they get after the quarterback. This game, though, Boom, Seattle turned their football over a lot. The 49ers turned the ball over. You know what the difference in the game was? Mike Evans. Mm-hmm. You make the offseason addition, you bring in Mike Evans, and anytime Brock Purdy and the 49ers needed to play one-on-one coverage, they went to Mike Evans, and it was Mike Evans against a depleted Seattle secondary. That was the key, and I think if you're Kyle Shanahan, to go into that building against a team that you didn't score a touchdown against last year and get that win, to me, that's an outstanding win. Not just to stay undefeated, but for the psyche of the 49ers. When we can go in that building and not play our best and still win, that's a big-time win.
5: Purdy continued to play with confidence despite the sacks, and this is a big jump for the 49ers to win in there after being blown out last year in the playoffs.
4: Purdy is playing the position as good as you can play it. He's anticipating, he's throwing the football. Kyle Shanahan, to your point, there were some new wrinkles. You saw some new wrinkles in the game plan, and they did it without Juszczyk. They did it without Debo got hurt. Yes. They did it without some of their top guys. This was a really, really good win. But if you're Seattle, your top two running backs were out, you turned the football over, and you still almost had a chance to win, I think you feel pretty good.
5: Well, let's take Seattle. They're playing Thursday night.
4: Yeah.
5: They got to come up with something to calm things down in the turnover department.
4: They can't play the way they want to play right now, which is they want to run the football with Charbonnet and Price. They want to physically impose their will. Their offensive line is really good. And then that forces you to single cover JSN and Cooper Kupp. Now there's a little bit more that's going on Sam Darnold's plate. Not that he can't handle it, because he can, but they got to play a little bit left-handed. They want to play right-handed and come downhill. They can't turn the football over. So their margin for error is a little smaller right now. Seattle's a very good football team, but I think more has to be put on Darnold's plate. You got to ask more of Jackson Smith and Jigba. You got to ask more of Cooper Kupp right now, especially with those couple of big games coming up. They can't run the football. And when you become one-dimensional in this league, I don't care who you're playing, that's tough.
2: Seahawks snapping a streak of five straight wins in divisional games, including the postseason, have been the longest active in the NFL. They fall to 11-9 at home under Mike McDonald. Sam Darnold, fourth career game with five sacks taken and at least two interceptions. Lions with some impressive offense in their matchup with the Cardinals.
6: Brock right, tight to the formation left. Laporta to the right, gives 7 yards behind Goff, who takes the snap. Play action fake, they're going to throw for it. Wide open man, caught at the 20, up the sideline, Laporta. He is in dancing. It's a touchdown on a vacated right side. Sam Laporta, the only man in the zip code. Goff with his hands behind his back.

0: reaches out for the snap. He takes it. He's ready to throw. Standing sturdy in the pocket. Throwing wide left. Jumping grab. J-Mo touchdown. Just over the A in Arizona. The Lions on fourth down. Strike on an 8-yard touchdown. Quick snap. Goff ready to throw. Third down and 11. Steps into it. Fires near side. Williams end zone. It falls right into his lap. Touchdown J-Mo. A parachute from Jared Goff to the near right pylon and a bullseye 39-yard touchdown.
1: Jared Goff and the Lions pulling away, and they get the win 45-21 over the Cardinals. Lions trailed 7-0 after the first quarter. They scored on seven straight drives prior to punting on the final drive. They win at 45-21, averaging 32.8 points per game this season. That's the most in the NFL, not Chicago. Jared Goff, dozen passing touchdowns and no interceptions this season.
2: I think today was a good example of, like I said, where we can go and what we're capable of. And I think I said it earlier in last week, we've been good, right? And like today we were great, and still some things to be better at, certainly. But today we kind of, okay, that's what we're capable of. And it's good to know that that's our standard now, and we can hold guys accountable to what we just did today.
1: Goff throwing for 271 yards and three touchdowns, ran for another. Coach Dan Campbell.
3: I thought the guys answered the bell, and I thought we played pretty fearless today. It's what we have to be able to do. That's our offense. You know, and I thought our guys really fed off each other. The O-line got going, you know, and opened some holes, and then, you know, Jaw started to come to life. You know, obviously made some of his own plays there once we got him started. And Laporta was huge for us today. J-Mo was huge for us today.
1: And the Lions go on to the 45-21 win over the Cardinals, who allow at least 30 points now in four consecutive games. SportsCenter All Night, ESPN Radio. The Lions put up 45 points. So do the Patriots.
4: May has time for lunch and a cup of coffee. Now throws. End zone. Wide open touchdown. DeMario Douglas. They call him Pop. He couldn't be more wide open. The easiest touchdown pitch and catch ever. Good for 35 yards. And the Patriots draw first blood.
5: They under pressure. Throws wide open. It is caught for a touchdown. Now there is a flag down. There was contact. Maybe it's an offensive pass interference. We'll see. Hunter Henry has it. It's a touchdown catch for now.
6: This might be defensive holding.
5: Second and 19 for the 34. May, deep shot, left side, got a man. It is caught for the touchdown. Kyle Williams from Drake May. A rainbow out of the sky from May that was perfect. Into the outstretched arms of Williams, 34 yards for the score. And the Patriots have opened things up here on their first drive of the second half.
1: And they go on to a 45-17 rout of the Raiders. Drake May, 26 of 34, 374 yards. You heard the touchdown pass to Hunter Henry after the game.
7: Overall, this offensive performance, your quarterback, Drake May, these young receivers stepping up with the injuries. What do you say about the group overall?
8: It's just a lot of fun, man. A lot of guys are just, you know, are very unselfish and are just excited for the next guy to make the play. A lot of guys, like you said, stepped up today. And what more can you say about our guy behind, you know, behind center and 10? Just a stud, man, and just a joy to play with.
7: Just the last two games, that Buffalo last week and then here, I mean, what sort of statement, I guess, has he made to the world that was kind of probably questioning him a little bit a couple weeks ago?
8: Never questioned. I'll tell you that right now. None of us in that locker room, for anybody, ever questioned that guy. We know who he is, and he's starting to show it week after week.
7: It's not just the offense. You got injuries all over the defense. They obviously stepped up today. Cornerbacks that are having to play, they're generally back. What is it about this team? Why are you guys so good at that next man up thing everybody talks about?
8: Just unselfish, like I said, man. It's just the guys that care, man. There really is a connection on this team, and we're still building that, man. We're still coming together. Everybody really cares about each other, and it's a lot of fun to go out there and play with that.
7: All right, defending AFC champs, back to 3-2. Thanks, Hunter.
8: All right, brother. Thank you.
1: Hunter Henry with our Dan Graziano. You heard the game on ESPN Radio. Steve Levy had the call for us as the Patriots run away with this one. 45-17, Drake May throwing four touchdowns, no interceptions, threw for four touchdowns, ran for another. ESPN analyst Booger McFarland.
9: You're not going to be perfect. 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

0: So like you're a young kid that's going to make mistakes, and we'll figure it out after that. And I thought today it did. Boom. 5 total touchdowns. The big play was back. They threw the football down the field. Pop Douglas, a couple of long touchdowns. Hunter Henry, Williams, they pushed the football down the field, and he didn't try to guide the football. He threw the football accurately. He threw it deep. They made big plays. And I thought that this whole thing that Drake made, his demise is there, that's been drastically overstated. He's fine. He's outstanding. More importantly, the Patriots' defense was really good today. And so you saw a young player today, I thought, have a growing up moment and just kind of cut it loose, and it worked for the Patriots.
1: Patriots had 536 yards, their most in a game since 2021. Fernando Mendoza did make it into the game for Las Vegas, completed 6 of his 8 passes for 48 yards. He was the first overall pick, took his first snaps of his pro career on Sunday as the Raiders wind up losing to the Patriots. Patriots and Lions, two teams that put up over 40 on Sunday. Packers put up over 30.
2: They get motion to the left side. Love under center. First and 10. Play action. Love looks to deal. Rainbowing left side. Watson out there.
3: Yes!
2: Touchdown! Green Bay Packers! Third down from the Green Bay 46. In the shotgun. Love hears the snap. They stymie the rush. Love steps up. Rainbows deep
3: going
2: down the
3: deep
2: middle.
3: Again.
2: Oh, he's got Watson in the end zone.
3: Yeah!
2: Touchdown!
3: Yeah!
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1: 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Packers surprise the Bears. A 31-7 win over Chicago. The Bears 24-point loss, their second worst under Ben Johnson, behind week 2 in 2025 when they lost by 31 to the Lions. Tyson Bagent, 87 yards passing, couple of interceptions. First Bears quarterback with under 100 yards passing and multiple interceptions, and again since Tim Boyle in 2022. Packers get the win. They snap a streak of 4 straight games without a rushing touchdown. They improved to 10-1 at home against the Bears in the last 11 matchups. Jordan Love throws for 367 yards and 2 touchdowns against Chicago, which struggled on Sunday. ESPN analyst Booger McFarland.
0: It was an eye-opener because of the big plays. The Bears' defense has played pretty decent.
4: But it has.
0: They gave up so many big plays, boom. And then the Bears' offense turned the football over. 5 turnovers for the Bears today. It didn't matter which backup quarterback they put, whether it was Secret Bajan, whether it was Case Keenum. Everybody turned the football over today, and you can't turn the football over 5 times and win a football game.
1: They didn't look good doing it, and they wind up losing on Sunday. SportsCenter all night. ESPN Radio. Steelers, a 34-22 win over the Colts. Steelers' 5-game home win streak dating back to last season, the team's longest home win streak since 2020. The Steelers' 6th straight win over the Colts. Second longest active home win streak against a single opponent. They've won 22 straight against the Browns. Week 5 wrapping up in LA. Bills, Rams at SoFi, which saw the Chargers lose on Sunday. The makeover comes for the Monday night game. The Rams logo's now going onto the field. As for what could be a potential Super Bowl matchup, Bills-Rams, ESPN analyst Herm Edwards.
5: Against the Rams, it'll be, they'll get tested, their back end, with Puka. They better figure out where he's at, because they're going to move him all over the place. Stafford, we know, is going to sit in the pocket. He's not a run-around guy. He's going to be sitting right there. On the flip side of it, if you're the Rams, you're nervous about who? Superman.
6: 17.
5: Yeah. Okay, what is he? Look, if when you play against Buffalo, you got to tell your defense, hey, look, it's real simple, guys, on defense. If we're going to lose to Buffalo, Josh Allen has to beat us throwing from the pocket.
6: Right.
5: We can't allow this guy to get outside the pocket, because once he gets outside the pocket, it's playground football, and we don't have a coverage for that. We just don't. Because he's Superman. And once he gets outside the pocket, he puts his cape on, and there's no telling what he's going to do. Is he going to run? Is he going to throw the ball, going to the right and throw it 60 yards over there to the left? Because he just does what he wants to do. It's almost playground. And it's like, no recess for him. Keep him in the pocket. Don't let him escape. And if we can do that, we got a chance.
1: Bills, Rams from L.A. You'll see it on ABC, ESPN, the Manning cast on ESPN2. You're welcome, London. That's next. 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

0: God.
1: For a while, thousands of us hear the stream. 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And Neil Khosla, the son of Vinod, replies to him on X saying, I got you. The team is adding two additional mics for tomorrow's press conference. 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
0: This is absolutely unbelievable to me. It's taken this long to figure out that these press conferences, we only hear... 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What? 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

0: close. Chase Center holds 18,000. The home court for the Atlanta Dream, the Gateway Center Arena, holds 3,500. Atlanta would host games 3 and 4 plus game 6 if necessary, but as of Sunday night, the location of those games remains unannounced. NHL Sunday, Rangers playing their first game since losing goalie Igor Shesterkin for the season with a knee injury.
1: This is his season debut tonight. Schneider in on the right wing for

0: game one win, Milwaukee 2 and LA 1.
1: The bullpen helping nail that one down, ESPN insider Tim Kirkchin.
2: Mizorowski's made two starts in this postseason. He's got a combined 8 1/3 innings, meaning when they see trouble, even with a great pitcher like him, they're going to the bullpen because the bullpen has been so great this year. 23 2/3, one earned run and 19 strikeouts. And tonight, 4 2/3 scoreless. As we said, Abner Uribe has pitched in all five postseason games. Ashby came in and gave him two innings, which is so crucial, then the closer at the end. You cannot win in this day and age without a deep, versatile bullpen. And we've seen that deep, versatile bullpen for the Brewers the entire postseason.
1: Back and that's how they get the win in game one of the NLCS. Game two coming today, as is game one of the ALCS, every pitch of baseball's postseason here on ESPN Radio. As for the top sounds from Sunday, John Ryder.
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3: Number five.
1: Thanks, Jay. We start with the baseball postseason and a rematch of last year's NLCS. This year's version, game one tonight in Milwaukee, Brewers and Dodgers. The Brew Crew doing damage off L.A. ace Tarik Skubal in the fourth. Boog Shambi with a call on ESPN Radio.
0: Hit in the air, left center field. Pretty well struck. Baez back near the wall. It's 1-1.
3: Number four.
1: To week five of the NFL, and the Vikings doing it again with defense, this time against the Saints in New Orleans. The call on KFAN.
5: Three receivers to the left. Wide receiver screen to Price. Makes the catch at the 20. They take it down. Ball's out. Saints have it. The referee says it's a fumble. That's Jonas Sanker. 40, 30, 20. See you later. Bye, Jonas Sanker. No flags.
3: Number three.
1: Sunday Night Football was a thriller in Atlanta. The Ravens rally looking to tie it up late. Call on WBAL.
6: The two-point attempt as the offense gets back to the line of scrimmage. It is Derrick Henry in the Wildcat who has not been on this drive at all. Fakes it to Flowers. It's a foot race outside. Henry dives. He's in. The Ravens tie the game at 23. 40 seconds remain in Atlanta.
3: Number two.
1: Jaden Daniels back for the Commanders, and he was running all over the place against the Giants. A game that finished in a tie. The call on Big 100.
7: Pressure coming up the middle. Jaden just scampers away from it, and he's off to the races at the 20, 15, 10, 5. He's gone! Touchdown! Touchdown, Washington!
1: Wow.
7: Daniels saw the pressure, took off, and they couldn't catch him! That was a party not to see!
3: Number one.
1: JR Top Sound, Joe Burrow in the Bengals rolling in Miami on ESPN 1530.
6: On second and seven in Dolphins territory. Myers goes in motion from right to left. Burrow fakes to Pirine, steps up in the pocket, flings it deep downfield for Chase. He goes airborne near the goal line.
1: Wow.
6: And comes down.
1: Wow.
6: With a one-handed, right-handed touchdown catch.
1: Oh, my God.
6: Ja'Marr Chase with an incredible grab for a Bengals touchdown.
1: Phenomenal reception. Jets, phenomenal defense. 8 sacks and a win over the Browns, 17-12. Phenomenal comeback in London. Jake Elliott of the Eagles, a 48-yard field goal with 8 seconds to go. The ensuing kickoff.
8: With 8 seconds left, there's really not much they can do. Into the open field, though.
9: In the open field. Can he get there? Can he get there? He's going to tackle it, though. With one second left.
8: 1 second.
9: With 1 second left, Amir Abdullah ran this thing back.
1: And Cam Little comes on for a 57-yard attempt.
9: Cam Little from 57 yards to win the ball game. Snap is high. Little kicks it up. The 57-yard field goal is good! Good! Good! They won it on a 57-yard field goal!
1: 1010 XL, 92.5 FM. The Jaguars come from behind in the final 8 seconds in London to beat the Eagles. ESPN's Booger McFarland, do you kick it to them?
10: No problem at all, because guess what? There have been this many kickoff returns for touchdowns this season. Zero. So nobody's returned one in the entire National

0: the football league. So you kick the ball off, you make a tackle, the percentages are with you. Even if the guy goes another 5 or 10 yards further, as long as you make the tackle, the game's over. The one thing that couldn't happen did happen. Got in the field goal range with 1 second left. So I don't fault him. I fault the execution by his team on special teams.
1: So let's go to the Jags for a minute. They're 4-1, and they're doing it. They got a great kicker. And Trevor Lawrence has picked up where he played last year, I thought. It's about a year and a half now.
0: Jags are playing really good football, Boom. Overall, 26 penalties in the last two games. 13 last week, 13 more this week. They turned the football over. But the sign of a good team is when you're not at your best, when you can find a way to win with your B and C game. They found a way to win a game they had no business winning. And I think if you're Liam Coyne, you have to go back to your team. Hey, we lost our long snapper. We had too many penalties, but we found a way to win.
2: Jaguars did have 13 penalties for 100 yards, but they get the win. It's Monday, October 12th, birthday of Hugh Jackman. Wolverine is 58 today. Evan, Canty, Michelle reacting to Week 5 on Sportsmanlike is next. I'm Jay Reynolds. 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
7: 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Sunday Night Football, the late game last night, as Baltimore improves their record to 4-1, beating the Atlanta Falcons 30-23 in overtime. Atlanta 2-3 on the year. Michael Penix Jr. gets banged up. Ribs. Tua comes in, and Tua does what Tua does, which is throw a late interception in overtime, which, unbeknownst to me, that is the first backup quarterback to throw an interception in overtime since 2012, with John Skelton doing it for the Arizona Cardinals. Wow. Good morning, Michelle Smallman. Green Bay Packers win. Good morning, Chris Canty. The Ravens win. The Giants tie. I am Evan Cohen. Patriots win.
8: What a glorious morning, and I can't wait to have Harry Douglas on our show today. Ooh. I thought about bringing my Lids Liquid Titanium Ravens hat in just to put it on during the segment that we were going to have Harry. But, Ev, I got to go to you because you sound really annoyed when Tua threw the interception. I'm curious to know whether you were more annoyed the fact that it was bad football or more annoyed that we have to take the over now in terms of snaps played for Tua in the regular season. Yeah.
7: Can I tell you the God's honest truth of what happened?
8: Yes.
7: I fell asleep. I swear to God, I woke up and I heard Tua interception. And I'm like, Tua interception? I watched all six episodes of the Saban documentary this weekend on the ESPN app. It's unreal.
9: I can't wait.
8: Yeah.
9: It's
8: halftime decision to pull Jalen Hurts for Tua. Good. That was awesome.
7: But I was like, am I watching this again?
9: You thought you were like hallucinating into the same.
7: Why would he be in? I didn't even know he was active. I got to tell you, I didn't realize
8: you thought
7: that.
8: You were having a fever dream?
7: I was so confused because Penix has been really good and he was slinging it a little bit. Amongst all of the insane things that happened yesterday with Washington in their end and Philadelphia in their end, then we end the day with Tua throwing an interception? Where did that come from? Yeah, I was very confused by that, if I'm going to be honest with you. So, wait, is your biggest takeaway on the Ravens side or the Falcons side last night?
8: Well, I think it's got to be on the Falcons side, right? There has to be some concern, some angst about what's going on with Michael Penix. And I get that he got crunched at the end of regulation, but man, this guy feels like Mr. Glass. And when you have to break glass in case of emergency and go to Tua, probably not going to lead to a good outcome for your team. So if you're the Atlanta Falcons, you want to believe in what you've seen from Michael Penix over the course of the last 3 weeks. But the best ability is availability. And to hitch your wagon to a quarterback that's injury prone is

0: concerning. Now, post-game, it sounds like he would have been able to go had they had the first possession in overtime, but it seems really strange that Michael Penix decides whether or not he's going to be able to go out there, and really the coaching staff giving him that latitude in order to determine whether or not he's available. It just seems really weird for the Atlanta Falcons because he's been so good when he's in the game. The problem is you can't rely on him to be there when you need him. And I think that was highlighted last night in their overtime loss at home to the backup quarterback for the Baltimore Ravens.
1: Well, what have we learned about this Falcons team through 5 weeks? When Michael Penix Jr. is out there, they're a threat to win that division. When he's not, all bets are off.
0: So what is that? Okay, and I'm glad you made that statement. What does that mean in terms of how you feel about this Falcons team? Because that is a wide range on a spectrum when it comes to outcomes for the Atlanta Falcons. Because we don't know how many games he's actually going to be out there.
1: Correct, but the first 2 weeks of the season, whether it was Cooper Rush or Jack Strand, we saw this team look inept in week two versus the Carolina Panthers. And it was not that they didn't have the pieces in place. They just did not have the quarterback play to support what they're trying to do. Michael Penix Jr. comes back. They beat the Packers. They beat the Saints. He gets removed from that game. You just don't have faith in them without him out there. And if you can't have faith that he's going to be out there consistently, they're in a bit of a conundrum.
2: When he was out there, 19 of 32, 240 yards, a touchdown, has the injured ribs. Tua comes in, goes 2 for 3, 34 yards and an interception. But you ask, how do you feel about the Falcons? I'm going to ask, how do we feel about the Ravens? Because Tyler Huntley does what a backup quarterback needs to do. Efficient, don't turn the ball over, get out of the way. And Snoop Huntley has just done this year after year after year. I'm so impressed with this guy. 24 of 32, 201, 2 touchdowns, a rushing touchdown. You want to talk about a do-your-job kind of player? This is the ultimate do-your-job kind of... Like, think about if Tua, when he came in last night, was just like, all right, like, my job is not to make big plays. It's just to get out of the way. Mm-hmm. And this young man, was, I guess he's not that young anymore, and Tyler Huntley, but he just knows what his job is. We're showing on the TV side, Lamar Jackson was injured, was so pumped up for him. He just does a good job all throughout the game. And the last two drives, 11 for 11, 80 yards, a touchdown, and a rushing touchdown. That's the final drive of fourth quarter, final drive of overtime. Snoop Huntley did his job last night for the Ravens. And now they're 4-1. And with the Browns' loss, by the way, Bengals are in last place. I don't know if you know that. Just want to point that out. Bengals last place. Just throwing that out there. Even with the win, which, by the way, if the Dolphins converted an onside kick, the Bengals could have lost potentially yesterday. Man. But just throwing that out there. But
0: or if the Dolphins had a quarterback. Malik Willis was awful.
2: Yeah, that whole Lambeau South awful. Thing, Smalls. Oof. Awful. Anyway, so the Ravens are sitting there at 4-1 in first place. They have to be feeling great about what's going on. And even Kyle Hamilton, who had the best player or the game-winning play, got hurt earlier in the game.
0: Yeah, I mean, and they will tell you that they have not played their best football. Yet. And that's got to be the most exciting part if you're a Ravens fan. And certainly when you look at what they were able to do defensively when it mattered, come through and make big plays. But the creativity on the offensive side of the ball, shout out to Declan Doyle. He did an amazing job. That 2-point conversion where you have the Wildcat with Derrick Henry taking the snap and faking the handoff, the zone read with Zay Flowers and taking it in himself. Those are the types of things that you have to do when your all-world quarterback is out of the game. So credit to Declan Doyle for being able to come up with a game plan that was user-friendly for Snoop Huntley in the critical moments of the game. The creativity, it kept the Atlanta Falcons defense off balance all game long. They didn't have too many negative plays, and you never want to be behind schedule when it happens with your backup quarterback. So I thought that from an offensive standpoint, they called a masterful game in a big spot where the Falcons have shown that they're always going to be game in a primetime game. So I thought that was a huge, huge statement win for the Baltimore Ravens, that it's not going to go the same way as it did last year when Lamar Jackson was out for over a month.
1: Right. And I know leading up to this game, Jesse Minter's message to the team was, we believe in Tyler Huntley. Look what he did last season. They had 2 big wins versus the Bears and the Packers with him under center last year. So the team felt like they had a chance even with Lamar Jackson out. And this, to me, was a statement win for Baltimore. You look at the rest of that division and they, without Lamar, could say, okay, shoot, maybe we will take a step back here. But I don't know. I look at the Ravens, and they should win this division easily with what's happening with the Browns, the Steelers, and the Bengals. This is a Ravens team that even without

0: Mar was able to pull out a win, and hopefully he's going to come back sooner rather than later. I like what Declan Doyle and Jesse Minter have implemented in Baltimore, and maybe they needed a fresh voice. Maybe they this is something that's going to really benefit them moving forward.
1: Define easily. Like, how, what's the situation?
0: Do you believe in any of those other teams in that division?
1: No, it's I don't disagree with you. I'm just asking you, like, easily would be what? By two games or more, would you say?
0: Yeah.
1: So two-game differential between first and second place in that division.
0: I would say so.
1: No, that's pretty strong. Right now it's one game, obviously. And all three teams below them, Browns, Steelers, and Bengals. Browns lost yesterday to the Jets. Ugly loss for the Browns. Great win for the Jets. Just find a way and be respectable as the process is, and program is growing with Aaron Glenn. They did their job. The Steelers beat the Colts. Colts are not very good. They have the Titans next week. They better win that because who knows. And then the Bengals beat the Dolphins, obviously. And so you look at that group right there. They're all 3-2, but I don't think you're off in what you're saying, because let's remember, they're doing this without Lamar right now. And the difference between a guy like Tyler Huntley and Tua, who I believe were teammates actually in Miami, is Tyler Huntley knows he's the backup quarterback and knows what his job is. It feels at times like Tua is trying to still be the starter. Right, like that's his. Like, you're not a starter anymore. Being the backup means not throwing the interception in overtime. It's inexcusable. I'm sorry. And if that's going to be your backup quarterback and he's going to do that in overtime, then maybe your guy Cooper Rush, who I know you had to sit through an awful game, Smalls, in Atlanta, makes more sense, because you can't do that. You can't do what he did late in the game and obviously throw that interception. But yeah, Baltimore. Clearly en route to a division, it feels like. Now, Atlanta's still alive. Obviously, it's five games. But Atlanta, if you look at their division in the NFC South, guys, you know, Carolina had a bye. They're 2-2. Tampa's 1-4. The Saints are extremely disappointing at 1-4. Atlanta's still in the mix, are they not? Or are you writing them off because you're just assuming every game or two Penix is going to get hurt?
2: I don't know if it's fair to write him off, and it doesn't seem like it's going to be a long-term injury with Penix. We'll find out more information in the coming days. But, man, it's hard to trust what version of the Falcons you're going to get just because you don't know whether or not he's going to be in the lineup. Mm-hmm. And I'm curious to know how players in that locker room respond. Remember, coming out of training camp, it was a little bit weird in terms of him saying, you know, whether or not he was going to be available to play in week one, and then, of course, he wasn't. It seems like more of the same this time around with dealing with this particular rib injury, which sounds like a pain tolerance issue. So, I mean, you have to defer to the player, because every player knows his own body, and this is certainly somebody that has a medical history that's riddled with injuries. But at the same time, kind of got to put it on the line for you guys, because you play the most important position in all of team sports. So I don't. This is a very weird situation in terms of how the Atlanta Falcons and how Michael Penix handles these injuries, this particular one, but also any type of future injuries moving forward.
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0: or three channels, and it was just all really concerning. 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
3: Cam Little from 57 yards to win the ball game. Snap is high. Little kicks it up. The 57-yard field goal is good! Good! Good! They won it on a 57-yard field goal by Cam Little! Can you believe that? Can you believe that?
0: 1010 XL 92.5 FM in Jacksonville, Jaguars Radio Network. One of the most wild endings to a game you will ever hear and see in your entire life in London. The Jaguars beat the Eagles 19-17. Smalls, you and I have been Nick Sirianni's supporters and defenders.
4: Defenders. Supporters and defenders.
0: Here's what's going to happen, I think. I think we just both got to talk this out in front of the world right now.
4: Okay.
0: I'll do this setup.
4: Yeah.
0: And then I think we should get out of the way for a minute or two because.
4: Seed our time.
0: I think so. I don't think we have much of a leg to stand on.
4: Well,
0: today.
4: Someone else has earned the right to talk about this first.
0: Let me do the setup here. The Eagles depleted team second week in a row. Last week, remember, they were up 20-10. They blow the lead and they lose the game to the Rams. That would have been a good win, one would have thought. Well, this week, holy crap, are they going to pull this off? They have no Saquon. Lane Johnson retires. No Devontae Smith. They got guys getting injured during this game. Wait, oh my God. They just kicked a field goal with 8 seconds left. They're up 1 point with 8 seconds left. Take the headsets off. Start celebrating, right? Jaguars have no timeouts. Unbelievable. They kick the ball off to the Philly 35. Amir Abdullah, who's still in the league, returns the ball to the Philly 39 for 53 yards, setting up a 57-yard game-winning field goal, as you just heard. Inexplicably, Sirianni decides to do what he did. With no timeouts, kick it out of the end zone, give them the touchback. They cannot run a play and then have enough time to set up a field goal. Oh, by the way, cover kicks every so often. Awful. CeCe, I'll play the audio for you.
5: Please.
0: Of Sirianni taking blame, and then ball, tee, swing away. Here's Nick Sirianni taking blame for that loss.
6: I didn't make the right decision, and I lost us that game. And that's what I said to our guys. And what hurts there is that, you know, the guys fought so hard, and then I don't make the decision that, you know, that I should make at the end of the game, and I cost us that game, and I put that fully on me.
0: Chris?
5: Well, we know it's fully on you, Nick. And this is the second week in a row where your players have to overcome bad coaching. And quite frankly, they weren't able to do it. Remember the decision in the fourth quarter against the Rams where he's got the ball down inside the five, goal-to-goal scenario, and he decides that he's going to go for it rather than take the points. This time, he decides to do the indefensible, which is kick the ball inbounds, allow the Jacksonville Jaguars to return the ball to plus territory to set up Cam Little for the game-winning boot. That just can't happen. I don't understand people that are still trying to defend Nick Sirianni this morning. Oh, it wasn't a bad decision to kick the ball away and allow them to return it. There haven't been any kickoffs returned for touchdowns this season. Yeah, except we saw Josh Cameron for the Jacksonville Jaguars in this game return a kickoff for a touchdown. Now, it was called back due to penalty, but we saw it. So you know that their scheme for a return is effective against your coverage, which was shaky all game. I don't understand how you can justify kicking the ball in the landing zone and allowing the Jacksonville Jaguars to return it. They had zero timeouts. All you have to do is kick the ball out of the end zone. Hell, kick the ball out of bounds and give it to them on the 40. Guess what happens? They won one play, and as long as it's not a touchdown, the game is over. You found the only possible way to lose a football game.

0: Hey, and so as great as Nick Sirianni's coaching record was since he's taken over the team, it doesn't absolve him from criticism or blame for what's happened over the last 2 weeks, but certainly what happened across the pitch in London yesterday. That was an absolute embarrassment.
1: I have zero argument.
0: There is no argument.
1: I know. I'm not going to fight it. But I have a theory, and it's an awful one. I wonder, and I'm dead serious, I wonder if he heard all the noise about other teams kicking the ball out of the end zone and not kicking the ball for a return to waste time and thought that's what he should do. Because we've had the opposite.
0: With the Ravens and Cowboys?
1: Mm-hmm.
0: Sure, but I mean, you have to know they have no timeouts.
1: But that's what I'm saying. Is this is so bad that I wonder if he just defaulted to, like, oh, everybody was talking about the Ravens and Cowboys, how there should have been a kick return and not a touchback. Circumstances are different.
2: Yeah, of course.
1: I know, but that's where I went. I'm like, is he just, like, listening to shows and hearing everybody critique? Because this is a totally different circumstance. That is ridiculous, what I just said. But I'm also not putting it off the table.
2: You're just grasping to find some reason why he would make that decision?
1: Well,
0: it was a full meltdown, Ev.
1: Well, I know.
0: I think that's what happened.
1: But, yeah. And we'll get to the Commanders part of it.
0: And the wild part is, your team has not played well in the second half of games. And yesterday, your team played okay in the second half of that game. Jalen Hurts, that final drive, he has 4 completions to set up what amounts to a gimme field goal for Jake Elliott, excuse me. It was an opportunity for them to win a game, and in large part be because of how they performed in the second half. I'm shocked with all of the injuries that they were dealing with. Guys out of the lineup, the skill position core, the offensive line, players decimated for all of that stuff. They lost guys on the defensive side of the ball. Jalen Hunt went out right before halftime. Like, they lost so many players in that game, and they came into the game shorthanded.
1: Mm-hmm.
0: And the guys you had out on the field played well enough to win. And all the questions we had about Jalen Hurts, I thought he answered them in terms of being able to lift everybody else around him. Because his connection to Dontavius Wick, his connection to Darius Cooper, they all played well because Jalen Hurts was the head of the stake and performed. He was what we expected, a championship quarterback showing championship mettle against what was the hottest team in football, the Jaguars, coming into that game, won 11 of 12.
1: Mm-hmm.
0: And all of the good vibes that you had with scoring game-winning points with 10 seconds to go gets washed away because you have a brain fart on the sideline. I don't understand. This is coaching malpractice.
2: Is that a way to lose your locker room? Because when I heard Jalen Hurts talk after the game, and maybe we have that sound.
1: We do.
2: Yeah. Okay, well, let's play that. Because hearing Jalen Hurts' reaction to this made me wonder how, even though Nick Sirianni took full blame for the loss, how the locker room responds to that. Feeling like a couple weeks in a row now, even being depleted, we've done our best, especially in this game, to try to overcome some of that, and you specifically have put us at a greater deficit. How does that play in the locker room?
1: Here's the quarterback, Jalen Hurts, postgame.
3: Can you walk us through some of the decisions that led you guys to have 8 seconds left on the clock in that situation?
4: Yeah, ultimately, that's not my place.
0: It's not my place. It's not my fault. That's not on me. I did my job.
2: So tell me, but how does that play in the locker room?
0: But it doesn't play well, Smalls, because as a player, you're expected to have the poise to execute when the pressure is at its greatest. You're the one that's out there taking the slings and arrows and taking the actual physical hits.
2: Right.
0: Nick Sirianni ain't getting knocked down. He's not getting sacked. He doesn't have to make any tackles. He doesn't have that pressure on him. And so in those moments, he's got to make sure that he's seeing the entire game and find a way to manage it best to put his players in position to be able to get out of there with a win. And he didn't do that yesterday. He literally snatched defeat from the jaws of victory. I can't imagine that that's something that plays well. And now we're talking about scenarios week over week with Nick Sirianni.
1: I think we have to actually point out what he was asked about, though. In specifics on this, this is where it gets even worse. What he's talking about, the time left on the clock, the 8 seconds, that happened prior. So when they have the football after a 17-yard pass to Dallas Goedert and Jacksonville calls the second timeout, they have the ball first and 10, 25 seconds to go with the Jacksonville 34, which makes it roughly a 51-yard field goal,
0: mm-hmm.
1: which the assumption is Elliott can make that field goal.
0: Mm-hmm.

0: they passed the ball after that. The whole point that he was getting at, or they were discussing, is whether or not they should have just run the ball to kill the clock and taken their chances on a longer field goal and not worried about a couple of extra yards to make sure that the last play was their game-winning field goal. So even that Sirianni screwed up.
1: Yeah, but I'd rather have a 48-yard field goal than a 51-yard field goal. I know it's like 3 or 4 yards, but that's...
0: I understand, but yeah. But because of the calamity of errors... We are playing results on that one and say, well, if you would have done that differently, there aren't 8 seconds left. Like when we talk about, you always ask, like, what does Sirianni do, right? What if he's not running the offense, not running the defense. And I think we're going to have that question a lot, right? As I said, we're going to get to Washington later. What is Dan Quinn doing late in the game? What is Sirianni doing late in the game? But this, for me, is 3 different games this year where somebody that is completely on board with supporting and defending Sirianni questions him to no end. You guys disagree with me on my first one, which is fine. I thought he should have called a timeout when he saw Jalen getting out of the tent that night against the Bears. And then Dalton, who they since have cut, throws the interception. Issue one. Issue two, 20-10, fourth down last week. Kick the damn field goal. Go up 13. Rams didn't do that. Yesterday, this situation. But I'll go further. I despise 4th-and-1 shotguns. Every time he was under center, they produced positive yardage, and they kept going away from that. They had poor decision after poor decision throughout the entire game. And I love Jalen Hurts. If he's telling you, I only want to run out of shotgun, your answer, if you're a head coach like yours, Tom Coughlin, or Bill Parcells, or John Harbaugh, the answer is no. We perform better when you're under center, so you have to go under center. They're worse when he's in shotgun. I don't understand it. From start to finish, disaster yesterday for the Philadelphia Eagles when it was right there for them for the second straight week.
1: Saving grace for the Eagles, though, they play in the NFC East.
0: They had 0 wins yesterday, and 2 of their teams played against each other. 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

0: that I just want to point out, I know the Texans are your theme. The head coach, Robert Saleh of the Titans, was asked postgame whether or not he'd consider benching Cam Ward, and it's not a ridiculous question to ask. Just throwing that out there. They're winless.
1: If we're keeping a book right now, we ask.
2: If you're D'Amico Ryans, you picked the right week to take over defensive play caller responsibilities, yeah, didn't point. You? How great do you look?
3: Pretty good. You're like, ooh, the Titans are on the schedule.
2: Yeah, I'm going to take over defense this week.
3: Yeah. A circle out one?
2: Yeah. Will Anderson leading the league in sacks. How about that?
3: Ooh.
2: Will Anderson. I mean, listen, the Texans defense has not been what we thought it would be coming into this season, but Will Anderson is as advertised, and he's earning every bit of that contract to make him the highest defensive player in football. He is unbelievable.
3: Next one.
4: Broncos at Chargers.
3: I'm the captain now. Sean Payton took play calling duties away from offensive coordinator Davis Webb earlier in the week. He guides Denver to its first division win and first victory at SoFi Stadium since 2023 over the still winless LA Chargers 23-17 on Sunday.
2: Let me tell you something. This was all on Justin Herbert and Jim Harbaugh. I don't understand what the hell they were thinking about. You were up a touchdown with the ball in the fourth quarter. Why are you going for it in your own territory? You gifted the Denver Broncos a short field for them to tie up the game, so that was ridiculous. And then a sack fumble by Justin Herbert? That can't happen. Like, the two fourth quarter gaffes that opened the door for the Broncos to win that game in comeback fashion were on Justin Herbert and on Jim Harbaugh. Those guys are supposed to be the solution, not the problem. But if your defense is having to overcome your head coach and your quarterback, you're lost before you start. And that's exactly what the Chargers look like when you watch them play.
0: I did some math this morning. Average game for the five games played, 0-5 this year for the Chargers. The average numbers for Justin Herbert. 17 of 29, 187 yards, a touchdown, and basically 1.5 interceptions. That's an average game now. That's not a $50-plus million a year quarterback, that's for sure. Tyler Huntley gave you significantly better than that last night for the Raiders. Sure.
2: So, Evan, you were okay with Jim Harbaugh going for it in the fourth quarter?
0: Oh, no, you said everything.
2: Oh, okay.
0: I was adding on to it.
2: Oh, okay.
0: I was just doing the...
2: No, because you went to Justin Herbert. I didn't hear any criticism of
0: him. He gets annoyed when I'm on his same page as him.
2: I don't like it.
0: I was just giving him ammo.
2: I don't like it. It makes me feel uncomfortable. I don't like it.
3: Next one.
4: Vikings at Saints.
3: There's no place like home. Justin Jefferson overcomes his ankle injury. He returns to the lineup in his home state of Louisiana with a leaping touchdown catch over multiple defenders to help the Vikings remain unbeaten. 23-13, they beat the New Orleans Saints.
2: Not today, ankles. That's what Justin Jefferson said.
3: Not today, ankles. That's right. Man, good one.
2: I will say this. Kyler Murray didn't look bad. I know, Ev, we're not a Kyler Murray show. But we have to admit, he didn't look bad. And they had some explosive plays. Now, Aaron Jones in that ground game got going yesterday early and often. And when you have that as the foundation of your offense, good things are going to happen. I will just say this. Kyler Murray, not bad yesterday.
0: If your mark for a quarterback on a 5-0 team is he's not bad, then I think we're still asking the question, are they for real? My takeaway is how down I am on the Saints. I thought they were going to be awesome this year. I thought they were going to win that division. Is it still on the table? I guess so. Carolina's 2-2. They had a bye week this week. Saints scoring 13 points. Tyler Shuck is better. I understand it's Brian Flores in that defense, but Saints, my theme on that one, how mad I am at them this year. So
2: Juwan Johnson has got to get that fourth down conversion, though, man. At the end of that game, he's got to find a way
0: to get it. He's a go-to guy.
2: He's got it. But he's got to get it, though, Ev. That is a got-to-have-it situation. You are a big tight end. You got to burrow through some of those tackles and get there, man. You got to. Just got to.
3: And finally.
4: Bears at Packers.
3: Good, better, best. Christian Watson and Marshawn Lloyd were good. 2 touchdowns apiece. Jordan Love was better. 367 yards passing, the most by a Packers quarterback against the Bears at Lambeau. And the defense was the best, forcing 5 turnovers. The Packers exact revenge against their hated rivals by crushing the Bears. 31-7.
0: As she is sipping out of her cheese head koozie, we
3: Happy
0: have the
3: Monday,
0: cheese
3: everyone.
0: Head on the table here. Smalls, good, better, best. That's what you said about the Packers. And yet, I don't think the most significant thing has been mentioned yet.
3: What is that?
0: That by far, for all the people at ESPN Wisconsin who get on CeCe and I for being critical of the Packers,

0: Well, you've given us reason to. The most significant thing happened after the game. You finally have someone standing up for you. Zaire Franklin, the linebacker, went back at Luther Burden saying, you quit.
1: He did.
0: Finally, you got some griminess. Finally, you got some nasty on that team. He wasn't on the team when all this went down, if I'm not mistaken, a year ago, right? He was with Indy. Yeah. You got a guy that at least is willing. I'm slamming down because that's how angry I would get. Jordan Love looked great yesterday. They somehow survived this awful play. The most important thing is now I have an answer to who's going to fight back against the Bears. Zaire Franklin is the answer to that question.
1: He said the Bears have been doing a lot of weird stuff.
0: Good for him because LaFleur ain't going to do it. Love ain't going to do it. None of the guys that have been there are willing to say, bring it. I'll stand in front of everybody as they're trying to fight us.
1: But their messaging was always, we are going to do our talking on the football field. It didn't work out last season. I'm glad that they did it on the football field because all that stuff, jawing back and forth at one another, doing the Ben Johnson, bleep those guys, I hate the Packers, that worked for them last season. It doesn't matter what you say if you can't back it up with your play. And the Packers need to move like they're playing the Bears every week because this is a revitalized team that I had not seen so far this season.
2: Well, listen, I love the aggressiveness of Matt LaFleur. You saw it coming out of halftime, that first drive. They took three straight shots from midfield to the end zone. They had the first one call back on an OPI on Sturtevant, but then they had another shot with Christian Watson that they barely missed on the left side, and then they went right down the middle to Christian Watson again where he mossed Dylan Thinneman. I thought the aggressiveness in the play calling was great. It was welcomed, especially in this matchup.
1: Yeah.
2: And then when you have your top two receivers go for a combined 12 catches on 15 targets for 266 yards and two touchdowns, it's probably going to be a good day for the Packs. So shout out to Green Bay. They stepped up in this rivalry. It feels like a rivalry now because the Packers have decided they're going to punch back.
0: 100%. Listen, if you look at week five of the NFL, the two most talked about names this entire week will be definitively Dan Quinn and Nick Sirianni.
1: For sure.
0: No doubt, they will be the two most talked about names. If we get to the end of the season and your team, the Green Bay Packers, are hanging around and they're good, we are going to go back to Zaire Franklin after the game going after the Bears with a different mentality around this team. Yeah. We are going to go back to that soundbite at some point.
2: Sidebar, how do we feel about Marshawn Lloyd going cheese mode? How do we feel about that?
1: Cheese mode.
2: That's what they're starting to call
1: him
2: now. Cheese
1: I like
2: mode.
1: It.
2: How do we
1: like
2: feel
1: it.
2: About
1: Love
2: that?
1: It.
2: We like it? Okay.
1: Love
2: right.
1: it.
2: Okay.
1: How do you like it?
2: Works. Cheese mode. I like
1: cheese
2: it.
1: Mode.
2: It works. Keep scoring touchdowns. We come up with nicknames for
1: that's
2: you.
1: That's true.
2: That's how it works.
0: I've been called that before, too. With every time I talk, a cheese mode, it basically is me at this point. See, even that was cheese mode. Coming up, the aforementioned Dan Quinn. You think Sirianni's getting heat? Wait till you hear what happened at the end of the Commanders-Giants game. We'll discuss next. 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

0: the Super Bowl that might surprise me?
1: Well, I wouldn't have surprised. I called John Harbaugh and I talked. He was great. Probably can't mention one guy that really helped us out that had some conflict of interest.
0: can we guess?
1: Sure. I don't know if I'm going to tell you, but go ahead.
0: Bill Belichick.
1: I'm not that cool.
0: Now, once he got up, we took some pictures, and I said, oh, by the way, can you tell me? He did tell me, and it's not Tom Brady. There was a lot of speculation Diana Rossini involved in this. If it's not Diana Rossini.
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4: 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And his son, Neil, I think is going to be heavily involved in day-to-day operations on the team. And I think that ownership being involved, not in the minutia of football, but in how football operations work, I think can be a really good thing. 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
1: Daniels, play action, roll it to the left, goes down now at the 25-yard line. There's only 7 seconds on the clock. There are no timeouts. This is going to end up in a tie if they don't spike it. Wow. It ends up in a tie.
2: Trying to gain more for the kick. Right call is honestly, like, we can go clock it early.
3: We all got to be better situationally.
2: Leaving tonight with a tie feels like a loss.
4: I'm happy it wasn't a loss, and I'm sad it wasn't a win. That's how I feel.
5: I'm so happy that the game ended that way out of the possible outcome that it could have ended.
6: Like me is going insane. Big 100. I think what it's going to be the call of the year. Like, I don't know how this is going to be top. Graham Watson with the call. That was a phenomenal call. Giants and Commanders tie at 27 apiece. I seriously, I don't want to overstate this. I don't know how we have a moment in the NFL the rest of this the year that tops what we saw yesterday in terms of the jaw-dropping. This can't be real, right? What happened at the end of that game, where basically the Commanders and the Giants, obviously, were tied in overtime, next score wins. The Commanders, after a Cam Scataboo fumble in OT that gave the Commanders an unbelievable reprieve. I mean, my God, they thought, you know, they thought they were done at that point because they were in the proper territory for a field goal. Commanders get the ball back. They're driving, 55 seconds to go. They're at the Giants 24-yard line. And for some reason, they let the clock go all the way down from 15 to 13 or 12. And then Jaden Daniels starts running around, in theory, I guess, to try to get better positioning for the field goal kicker. The problem is they're not in a formation to actually do that.
7: What do you mean better positioning? The ball is in the middle of the field.
6: Well, I understand. I'm trying to reason with it. It is one of the dumbest things I've ever seen in my entire life, where they're dancing around, the clock runs out, they can't even get a field goal. They could have spiked it. It's mind-boggling.
7: But here's the thing. If they were going to try to get better positioning for the field goal kicker, suppose the kicker wants it on one hash or the other, everybody in the huddle would know that. You wouldn't have receivers 20 yards downfield.
6: Right.
7: So this wasn't something that was pre-planned in terms of positioning it for special teams' sake. This was the quarterback and the head coach not being on the same page and not having awareness when it comes to the clock and not realizing that they didn't have any more timeouts remaining. Now, it sounds like in the huddle they said that there were no timeouts, but I don't know if that's the players trying to clean it up after the fact. But the reality is that not everybody knew that they needed to have a sense of urgency in this moment. And for the life of me, I don't know how everybody's not prepared for that situation.
8: And that's coaching?
7: Oh, that's coaching, but that's also on the quarterback.
8: Yeah.
7: He's the communicator. He's got the headset. He's got a direct line of communication to the sideline.

0: He's got to let everybody in the game know, hey, this is the situation. This is what we're preparing for. Everybody has to be ready for it. Now, if the whole point was to run time off of the clock, then after, I believe it was the second down play, get in formation and everybody stand at the line of scrimmage. And as soon as the clock ticks down to about 4 seconds, you snap the ball and you clock it. You dirt the football, you give your special teams an opportunity to get on the field, get set, and you kick the game-winning field goal. I don't understand why they decided that they were going to run a play, Jaden Daniels scrambling around, and everybody having this laissez-faire attitude and body language, and then allowing time to expire. That is egregious. And I want to call it franchise malpractice, Smalls, on the part of the coach and Dan Quinn specifically, but the players have got to know better too.
1: But doesn't that ultimately lead back to the coach? I know Jaden Daniels took some of the blame, as did Dan Quinn yesterday. But
0: you think?
1: I know. And yeah, I mean, I hate to do this, but are we talking hot seat already with him? We had
2: we were doing it before this season. No.
1: I know, but now they're sitting there. They have 3 losses, a tie, and 1 win versus the Seahawks, inexplicably. But they have the 49ers next, then the Eagles and the Rams. I don't know how much longer we're talking about this with Dan Quinn being the head coach. And I hate to say that, because he obviously took a franchise that had been a team that would be on Evan's hot mess rankings every single week, he and Jaden Daniels, and brought them to the NFC Championship game a couple years ago. And I know a lot of what we've seen from them, Jaden Daniels getting injured, things out of his control,

0: significant. Magic Johnson put out their tweet, and a reminder, he's one of the owners of the team. He's not the majority owner, and he doesn't have decision-making power. But what he is one of the greatest athletes to ever live. I'm in total disbelief. My Commanders had such poor clock management in today's overtime game against the Giants. All we had to do was kick the field goal, and we would have won the game. So it's very simple. What I would do with Bob Myers, if I'm him, or anyone who you would say is running the team, Dan Quinn's in the room. We're going to do this once. You're going to tell me exactly what happened. We're not going to speculate. You're not going to make excuses. You make excuses, I hear a different story somewhere else. This is not going to continue. What happened? I just want to know the God's honest truth. And if he says to me, I screwed up. I didn't know what I was doing in this spot. I figured we had enough time to run a play and then spike it, and I totally miscalculated all of it. If I believe in him, I get him help. If I don't believe in him, he's almost done.
1: And so there's a world that Dan Quinn doesn't coach another game for the Commanders for you?
0: No, I think it's at the end of the year at this point because I don't think they're going to want to do it. By the way, it's not like the offensive coordinator was with David Blau was much better in this spot.
1: No.
0: But meaning I hired him and I kept him for a reason. So if I believe in him, the help that I'm saying, this is, Herm Edwards had a guy when he was a head coach. That was his clock management.
1: A lot of these coaches do now.
0: Vrabel has Stretch, a guy by the nickname Stretch. Belichick famously had Ernie Adams. They all have these guys, and maybe he's got a guy. If he doesn't have a guy, he needs to get a guy. So you're asking the role playing is, do you need help? Mm-hmm. Do I need to get somebody to help you? And because if I believe in the person and there's a 10% margin of improvement needed, I'm going to help him with that. If I don't, you're putting yourself on the hot seat here. But all of this, if you look at it, there's a lot of, no, we were supposed to, no one knows what's happening. So Dan Quinn, Commander's head coach, Jaden Daniels, Commander's quarterback, after, in essence, you want to shrink it down? They let the clock expire before kicking or attempting a game-winning field goal when all they had to do after that 13-yard pass was spike the ball. Who cares about the time at that point? Kick a game-winning field goal. Here is their explanation, Quinn and Daniels, postgame.
2: Yeah, just like the sequencing of that does not fall on him. It's an outside throw or a clock. Those are the two, out-of-bounds throw or a clock. And that has to come from me. I don't even have to put him into that spot. I can do that earlier, and we can finish, the kick earlier. We don't need to gain more yards, so that's on me.
3: But was Jaden aware that there were no timeouts left, or just kind of what was
2: I haven't spoken to him, but like I said, that falls on me, Nikki. So, he executes it, of what we need to do, and I don't need to put him in that space at all. This is how we got to go down. We don't need to gain more. Let's give, let's go win it right here.
4: We got to stop the clock. We got to know his ozone situation. We got to relay that as an offense. It starts from everybody top down. But ultimately, it's on me.
0: What do you think actually happened? What do you think actually happened? If you're going to sit there and say, if I had to bet my life savings on what actually happened.
1: I don't think they realized they had no timeouts. I think that's what actually happened.
0: So the play call in that scenario becomes irrelevant because whatever it is, however much time it comes off the clock, we're good. We call timeout. We set up for the game.
1: There's no world that exists where your receivers are running 20 yards downfield if you have timeouts. If you don't have timeouts. If you don't have timeouts, there's no reason for your receivers to be 20 yards downfield. How does that make sense?
0: And a guy
1: because they've got to get back. They've got to get back to clock it if your quarterback takes a sack. So. Here's what I think. I think you didn't even realize they had no timeouts. And if they did, Jaden Daniels didn't execute the play call. Somebody didn't realize that they didn't have any timeouts. Either it's the entire offense or it's the quarterback. Either way, it's bad. And you get the results that happened on the field yesterday. Because Jaden Daniels has got to know, hey, I can't take a sack. I can't go down in bounds. I've either got to have a situation where I run out of bounds or I've got to throw an incomplete pass, and then we settle for a field goal. It just doesn't make any sense the way that they did it. They had a running clock. They should have got to the line of scrimmage, everybody in formation, and allowed a clock to tick down to 4 seconds, and then clock the football. So you give your special teams an opportunity to get on the field. The play that they ran made no sense. Period.
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1: 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Both of them are miserable this morning. 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
8: Hi, you're listening on Unsportsmanlike on ESPN Radio, ESPN2, ESPNU, and this is Upon Further Review. We do this every single Monday, coming off the week that was in college and pro football. Before I get to my big 3 points, my big 3 takeaways, we have to do introductions all the way around. She is the First Lady of Unsportsmanlike, Michelle Smallman.
11: Good morning.
8: It's a very good morning. Your Packers getting a huge win against the Bears.
11: Just absolutely crushed them.
8: Revel in it.
11: Absolutely crushed.
8: Revel.
11: And left some points on the boards. Missed field goals. Could have been worse.
8: Didn't need them. Didn't need them yesterday.
11: Comfortable win.
8: He is the Ocho, Evan Cohen.
12: Felt number
8: like
12: eight.
8: His quarterback had 8 touchdowns yesterday.
12: Oh, he was good. Drake May.
8: Four passing touchdowns, a rushing touchdown. Nice 5 pack of TDs for Drake May.
12: I wish that was the number one thing I could think about. I can't stop thinking about Quinn and Sirianni. Like, I wish I just let me focus on the good, and I can't stop thinking about Quinn and Sirianni.
8: You saw Mendoza in mop up duty yesterday,
12: did.
8: And
12: yes.
8: You still can't think about anything else but Quinn and Sirianni.
12: He was good.
8: Yeah, and I am the resident Super Bowl champ. Let's get to it.
7: Number 3.
8: The Houston Texans trade for Marvin Harrison Jr. Houston sent 2 picks in the 2027 draft, a second rounder and a 6th rounder, to the Cards for the former top 5 pick and a 2027 7th round pick. The move reunites C.J. Stroud with his top target from his Ohio State years. Stroud has been steady despite the team's where the team is in the standings in the AFC South. C.J. Stroud leads the AFC in passing yards, 7 total touchdowns to no picks. He hasn't been as impactful as the numbers would suggest, but he certainly is not the reason why the Texans are at the bottom of the division standings. With the injury history of Nico Collins, clearly the impetus for the trade is to get another target for Stroud so the organization can make a more informed decision on if he's the franchise guy.
12: Mm-hmm. The crazy thing, at the time of the trade, he was going to a worse team.
11: Yeah.
12: Think about that. At the time, like when they made the trade, he's technically going to a worse team. Now they have the same amount of wins. But here's the other part that I've been thinking about. I've been thinking about two things with this. Number one, obviously, is it enough to help the Texans get back on track and ultimately get back to the playoffs? They started 0-3 last year, 0-4 this year, got to the playoffs last year. We'll see about this year. The other thing I started going to is at times, and you can't predict when these times are going to be, do we overvalue draft picks? And not look for the proven guys as much as the unproven guys. The Arizona Cardinals would never get off of that. They could never get off of that fourth pick with Marvin Harrison. You couldn't pass up Marvin Harrison.
11: Yeah.
12: They just traded him a few years later without any significant impact yet in the NFL.
8: But they did add another big-time touchdown scorer in Jeremiah Love. Right? So that's kind of how I look at it. Right? They moved off of a guy that was a top-five pick. But they did add somebody in their offense that can seemingly make up for the volume of touches that are going out of the door.
12: Sure.
8: So I get why they made the decision. And here's the thing. We should applaud organizations that move off of guys that might be talented but not necessarily a fit for what the coach and the staff want to do.
12: I agree with that.
11: Totally.
8: Yeah, and Marvin Harrison Jr. is clearly not a fit for what the Arizona Cardinals and Mike LaFleur want to do. And that's okay. It doesn't mean that he's a bad player. He's just not the right player for them. And they were still able to get some value because you are talking about a second-round pick in next year's draft. A second-round pick is a guy that should be a starter for your team a decade plus. So it is a valuable commodity. Not as valuable as a top-five pick, but you still got some value in return.
11: Yeah, I loved it for both sides because both sides clearly need a spark. Marvin Harrison Jr. has not been what we expected of him in Arizona. No. He needs a spark. Going elsewhere likely will help that. And he goes to a place where he knows the quarterback. Outside of the start this year, they've been a team that's been in contention. Maybe this revitalizes him. And clearly the Houston Texans needed something. They needed some sort of an infusion of hope or positivity. And getting a win yesterday and getting Marvin Harrison Jr. to add

0: to that offensive unit with CJ Stroud. Maybe this is something that starts to help their turnaround, because it's been bad for them to start.
1: But turnaround to what, though? Like, to me, this trade was not about this season. I don't think the Texans are looking at it and say, hey, we started 0-3 last year. We're going to be able to reel off 10 straight wins. This was not a trade about this season. This trade was about the foreseeable future in Houston and determining the most important position in the franchise, which is the quarterback. Are we going to pay CJ Stroud what he's looking for? Market level deals for quarterback are $50+ million a year. Is that a place that we're willing to go with CJ Stroud? And we noticed the difference that we've seen in CJ Stroud's production when Nico Collins is in the lineup versus when Nico Collins is out of the lineup. And so this is, to me, as much about CJ Stroud and making sure that you have a built-in hedge in case you're going to be missing Nico Collins, that CJ Stroud has another target that he's comfortable throwing the football to. You already got proof of concept. You've seen what those guys did for years at Ohio State. So you know he's comfortable throwing to Marvin Harrison Jr. So now CJ Stroud has zero excuses as to why he can't be productive this season.
2: One quick add-on. Seth Wickersham, great writer, wrote a story about the Denver Broncos in the offseason. And he comes on with us before the season, and he says, don't buy into Knicks versus Peyton. They're on the same team. Don't buy into the Texans versus Stroud now. This is for Stroud. Like, I think about what they've done for Stroud. They're giving him his favorite receiver in all of football. Like, I think that they are supporting the guy.
1: So you think it's a fait accompli that they're going to give him a market-level deal this coming offseason?
2: No. What I think is they want to be put in a position to do that because they're actually rooting for the guy. Like, this is not we've had conversations about what are the Eagles' real feelings towards Hurts and their Hurts towards the Eagles. There's questions, as crazy as that may sound. I don't have a question here. I think the Houston Texans want C.J. Stroud to be their franchise quarterback. I think they absolutely want to be put in a position where they're going to make him a highly paid guy. Just my belief.
1: I don't think you're wrong. I think this is reminiscent of what the Miami Dolphins did once upon a time, where they drafted Jalen Waddle
2: for Tua
1: in the first round for Tua, and then they went out and they signed Tyreek Hill for Tua. Remember they did that back-to-back off-seasons?
0: Yep.
1: And saying, hey, we got to support this guy. He's got a special skill set. He needs the offense built around him with a specific type of personnel. I think that's what the Texans are trying to do with C.J. Stroud, minus the inflated or the bloated contract extension. So I just think that the Texans are trying to gather more information before they go to the place of giving C.J. Stroud a bag like Miami gave Tua a bag. You see how it tanked their franchise? Totally. I don't think the Texans have any appetite to do that to their team.
0: No, and they need to know on him. And the last time we saw him in a consequential position, he threw a million picks in the postseason.
1: Yeah, not great.
0: Not great.
1: Next.
3: Number two.
1: This is from Peter King in studio with us last week. And it's around defensive pass interference being a spot foul. So here we go. DPI should be a 15-yard penalty instead of a spot foul. The NFL should adopt NBA-style rules with the take foul and allow the penalty to be at the discretion of the officials. If the DPI is intentional, let it be a spot foul. If it's incidental, make it a 15-yard penalty. Use replay assist to aid the officials on the field, similar to what we see the NBA do. Yesterday, replay assist helped to overturn a face mask penalty in the Jags-Eagles game. The NBA allows it when it comes to take fouls in terms of replay assist determining whether or not a player has a clear path to being able to score. The NFL can do the same thing with defensive pass interference. And as we saw in yesterday's game between the Eagles and the Jags, the NFL already has a precedent for using replay assist to help the officials that are on the field in that regard. But DPI as a 15-yard penalty instead of a spot foul, too many games are turned with a spot foul or defensive pass interference. And I think we have a better way to penalize defensive backs on the whole in this game without generalizing every single defensive pass interference call.
2: So the other way, the way that you don't want, the way that we currently have, is so deep into the NFL play calling system, you need a ton of lead time now to fix this. Because, like, let's just say, like, oh, great idea, CC, let's start next week, in theory. They can't do it because I think the way in which wide receivers and quarterbacks specifically are now taught and the way they execute throwing into pass interference.
1: Yeah, the underthrow.

0: Home Depot.
1: They
0: call it
1: huge,
0: the best weapon in football.
1: It's such a huge part of it that it's almost like Super Bowl is on February 14th on ESPN and ABC, Disney Plus. On February 15th, that ruling needs to happen. Of like, if they like it, you need that much lead time because it's. I think it's that ingrained in systems.
0: Well,
1: now.
0: Yeah, I think this is an off-season change, but it's certainly something that the NFL should look at. The competition committee should discuss and potentially move forward because. As Peter King pointed out, when it's baked into the playbook of all of these offenses,
1: which it definitely is.
0: It's a problem. And it's already hard enough to play defense, especially defensive back in the NFL.
1: There is a counter, though.
0: Go for it.
1: If you beat me, I'm just going to tackle you.
0: Yeah, but that's where replay assist comes into play, right?
1: And then
0: because
1: they rule it a spot foul?
0: Because it's a spot foul if it ends up being a situation where the defensive back knowingly decides to use pass interference to keep from giving up a touchdown. That's when you make it a spot foul. Mm. So again, there's going to be some subjectivity to it. I don't think it should be a challengeable offense for coaching staffs because we tried that a few years ago. It was a disaster. But it should be up to the discretion of the officials. Just like we saw replay assist help out in Jags-Eagles when it comes to a penalty on the field, you can do the same thing when it comes to defensive pass interference. There is no good reason not to try this because pass interference being a spot foul as a generalization, seems overly punitive to these defensive backs.
1: I'll ask Dan Quinn and Nick Sirianni. They're on the competition.
0: Oh,
1: committee.
0: My
1: Those
0: God.
1: Those are the guys I want to go to
0: oh
1: on this.
0: Oh, my God. Next.
2: Number one.
0: Oregon State freshman Jesse Legree is the best player in college football that no one talks about. Legree leads FBS in receiving yards and touchdowns. He's got 12 of them things already. He's recorded 100-plus receiving yard games in six straight games while no other FBS player has done so in more than two. Legree is the first player with six straight games of 100-plus receiving yards and a touchdown since 2016. For context, Legree and Jeremiah Smith are two of the five FBS players since 2000 to produce 900 receiving yards and 10 receiving touchdowns through his team's first six games. Before them, the last player to do so was also Oregon State's Brandon Cooks in 2013. The others are Oklahoma State's Justin Blackman in 2010 and Michael Crabtree in 2007. All first-round picks, by the way.
1: Mm-hmm.
0: Legree probably won't finish his career at Oregon State because of NIL and transfer portal, but man, I can't think of a wide receiver having a better individual start to their college football career than Jesse Legree.
1: Well, when you say people aren't talking about him, well, now is the first time I've heard of him. So now we're going to...
0: Really?
1: I don't know who he is. I'm not going to claim I know the Oregon State wide receiver. My first thought is what you just said. What school is he going to be on next year? No, I'm serious. It's not fair to Oregon State,
3: people
1: but that's
3: have been
1: my
3: talking
1: first.
3: About him as in making a Heisman case for him because he's been so good.
0: He should be in consideration for the Heisman. You saw him strike the pose this weekend? Ha! Yeah, he's that good. He's like that. He's like, but nobody knows because he's playing at Oregon State.
3: Right. But he's being talked about, as you said, in the same breath as Jeremiah Smith.
1: Well, so
0: he's putting up better numbers than Jeremiah Smith, mm-hmm. certainly.
1: And by the way, one of those guys, Brandon Cooks, had a touchdown yesterday for the Niners.
0: Yeah, he did. Brandon Cooks scored so many touchdowns for so many
1: teams. Different teams, too.
0: Yeah, it's crazy.
1: Is this all that's right with college football in your mind or wrong? And what I mean by that is Oregon State has become, as crazy as it sounds, a smaller school relative to college football. So what happens is when you have a guy outperforming his contract like this, he's going to get big offers with big money. Is that a great thing? Or, oh, no, he should stay at Oregon State for 4 years, 3 years, whatever, until he's draft eligible.
0: No, I think he should go and get the money. What do you mean? I'm a capitalist, sir. I love money.
1: But I'm asking you the system. Is that what's great about this? People are fighting back against the system.
0: I love the fact that it's a free market system and players can go to the highest bidder year over year.
1: Right.
0: Think about it. You have free agency every single year in college football. This is better than the pros. The money is not as big, but listen, you can reset your market year over year. This is awesome for the players. This is not something that they should give up.
1: That's why I brought it up. So all the arguments against what's going on, here's a young man that should be for what's going on because he's going to have better opportunities for himself and his family potentially.
0: Yeah, I mean, he's playing right now for what is it? It feels like a defunct conference in the Pac-12.
1: Smalls.
0: Can they still call themselves the Pac-12? There's not 12 teams.
1: Are they in the Pac-12?
0: Well, yeah. I mean, it's the Pac-12.
1: No, Oregon State, though.
0: Yeah.
1: They are?
0: Yeah.
1: All right.
0: It's the Pac-12, but they have
1: a couple of teams like

0: Washington State got left out initially.
1: It's the Pac-12, but they have 9 teams.
0: Well, that's what I'm saying. They initially, some of these guys got left out. All right, coming up.
2: I hate that.
0: Who gets blamed for 28-3? The coach. It's not Dan Quinn. It's Kyle Shanahan, who's much better than almost everyone else right now. We'll get it into his team coming up next. We're on Sportsmanlike, presented by Progressive Insurance.
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3: Kittle attached left as well. McCaffrey in the backfield. Purdy in the shotgun. Here's the snap.
4: CMC.
3: Brock drops back. Looks. Pressured. Uh-oh. Get out of there. Rolls out to the left. Brock still looking. Still looking. Throws. And it is caught. Cooks got it. His first catch is a 49er. And the 49ers take the lead back.
5: KNBR, Niners Radio Network, with their enormous win over the Seattle Seahawks in what we thought was going to be, going into the day, the most interesting NFC story. Then Dan Quinn and Nick Sirianni happened with Washington and Philadelphia, with Washington ending their game with zero field goal attempt, and Philadelphia, for some reason, giving Jacksonville a chance to return the ball to create a game-winning field goal attempt.
6: I honestly don't know which one is worse.
5: It's
6: worse.
5: It's enormous.
6: I mean,
5: it's
6: there's an enormous one, there's story, one that's that bad. Question. There's one that's bad, but I guess you have to go with the one where the team lost, right? It has to be Nick Sirianni's because your team lost. At least with Washington, you could say, it's poor game management, but we didn't lose the game.
7: Both bad. Both coaches maladaptive, but Nick Sirianni.
8: Word of the day.
7: Maladaptive is not our word of the day.
6: I actually don't blame you, because I would have went there too.
5: Maladaptive. Where do you even find a word like that?
6: Sounds like a dinosaur.
7: You don't know.
6: A maladaptive.
7: In the sky. Right? A maladapter.
6: A maladapter.
5: What the heck is that?
7: What, a pterodactyl?
6: Something you plug your PlayStation into.
7: What is it, a pterodactyl?
6: A maladapter.
7: A maladapter. I thought this weekend, just as an aside, I'm so sick of charging stuff. My phone, AirPods, computer, iPad. I am sick of charging stuff.
6: But you know what the problem is with the chargers? They all have different ports.
7: It's so annoying.
6: It's not like a universal charger. It's like, hey, you charge all of your devices with this one type of device.
7: Right.
6: It's a USB, a USB-C. There's so many different types of ports when it comes to these chargers. Can we just have a universal charger?
7: Is that too much to ask for? I thought this weekend, I'm like, this is a slow march to death. Me just charging stuff every day. It's like, do I have a portable charger? Do I have my charger with me? I got to charge my Oura Ring. I got to charge these headphones. I'm sick of charging stuff.
8: Never seemed to.
6: But there's the thing, though. Have so many different chargers, when you have portable chargers, you have to take all of them with you.
7: That's right.
6: You ain't got room in your bag for nothing else.
7: You know what I mean? It's just like, people always complain, oh, I have to cook dinner every night for the rest of my life. Add charging stuff to the mix. It's a constant struggle. And then the batteries on the phone, they just slowly get worse and worse and worse. I charge my phone to 100%. An hour later, we're talking 52. That thing drains so fast. I'm sick of it.
6: It's a racket, isn't it?
7: It really is. We need to band together. Give us a battery that lasts longer than an hour.
6: We have bad batteries, and then we have ever-changing charging ports. They just make you keep buying the chargers.
9: Big chargers trying to keep us down.
7: Big charger trying to keep us down?
9: These big chargers are owned five.
6: Companies, man. Making it hand over fist.
7: You'd think then that the LA chargers would be better.
6: Somebody needs to plug them in.
7: Is that what's going on? They don't have the right adapter?
6: Low battery for LA Chargers.
7: Man, they stink.
6: They are E right now. They are desert thirsty for a win.
5: You know what, CeCe?
7: Unbelievable.
5: You asked the question that has to be answered. We're going to do the Niners here, but we have to answer. Who was worse yesterday, Sirianni or Quinn? 888-SAY-ESPN, 888-729-3776. Which coaching decision was worse? Sirianni kicking the ball and allowing for a return with Philadelphia, or Dan Quinn deciding to let the clock run out to play for a tie. But can I just give a shout out to the Niners for that win yesterday? We're going to get the calls up on this. Can I just give a shout out to the Niners? Because that's the squad that I love.

0: know, thanks to Hembo, I had him look this up. I've been saying for a while, what's the most lethal duo in the NFL? Mm. Purdy and Trent Williams. Their record when they both start, including the playoffs, 39-11, 28.7 points per game, 383 yards per game, 97-33 touchdown interception ratio, 71.9 QBR. You want to know the best duo in the NFL? Right there. That's the best duo. It's not Mahomes and Kelce. Well, I mean, it was Mahomes and Kelce. But these two guys, when Trent Williams is healthy and the Niners beat the Seahawks 32-29 yesterday, Seattle turned the ball over a gazillion times. They had 21 points off of turnovers in the first half with all the fumbles. Sam Darnold, if he needs to carry the team, can he do it, right? He was the complimentary piece. To his credit last year, it was amazing winning a Super Bowl, but it was run first, throw second with arguably the best receiver in the sport in JSN. But now, their running backs are hurt. They fumble in the end zone. They're awful. It kind of needs to flip here, right? It kind of needs to flip where he needs to carry them and the running game needs to be complementary. Just saying.
1: Well, as long as the running game is not a detriment, man, you had Emmanuel Wilson and George Halani putting the ball on the turf.
0: In one the end touchdown. Zone. Yeah.
1: Hey, come on, man. Like, when you run the football, it's supposed to be one of the safest things an offense can do. When it's a roller coaster ride, every time you decide you're going to hand it off, that's a problem. If that can't be the anchor for your offense, then you're lost, especially with the way that Mike McDonald wants to play. I have never met a defensive-minded coach that doesn't love being able to run the football. It's why they drafted Jadarian Price in the first round.
0: And he's hurt, unfortunately.
1: And he's banged up, yeah. Right? Zach Charbonnet is not healthy yet. So, like, listen, yesterday's game was a game that the 49ers are supposed to win. And I say that because you saw the Seattle Seahawks not being able to run the football reliably with their two guys, and you see the host of injuries that they had to deal with. Not to say that the Niners didn't, but then also at the end of the game, JSN drops a pass on third down in his hands that would have gifted this ball to the Seahawks inside, well within field goal range. If the Seahawks hit that pass, then the result of the game could have been differently. They could have tied it up. We'll see what happens from there. But they didn't. You couple that with giving up 21 points off of turnovers, and that's a game that San Francisco is absolutely supposed to win. Now, credit to the Niners. They were able to do it despite the adversity, Greenlaw getting kicked out of the game. But, man.
0: Well, for headbutting a guy with no helmet on, I mean, what are you doing, Dre?
1: Yeah, listen, you play on the edge, you live on the edge. Sometimes things like that happen. But the San Francisco 49ers were able to overcome it. They overcame Deebo Samuel getting hurt, all of those things. So, to me, based on the way the game went, it felt like a game that the San Francisco 49ers are supposed to win. Apparently, they have no problem going up to Seattle and winning because they did it at the beginning of last season. We'll have to see how this thing plays out. But if you're San Francisco, up 2.5 games on the Rams and the Seahawks is a pretty good spot to be in going into week 6.
2: And before we wrap up this convo, can we give some flowers to Mike Evans, who was great? 7 for 113, a touchdown. He's fully immersed in the Seattle-San Francisco rivalry. He's turning Diggs around to see who's talking junk to him on the field. He's talking about the rivalry after the game. He's just awesome.
0: Yep, that
2: he is so consistent, and he is so awesome.
0: Great soundbite after. Lots of curses, so we can't necessarily play it with him because he was what you just said about. He's like, I don't know who was jawing at me. And then I turned the guy around. I'm like, oh, you're on this team? Like, he didn't even know. All right, yeah, great win for the Niners. Concerns for the Seahawks as much as a Super Bowl champion can be concerned, obviously. 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All right, coming up. Worst day yesterday. Nick Sirianni or Dan Quinn? 888-SAY-ESPN. 888-729-3776. We'll answer that question next. 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
5: 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I'm coming in for a hug.

0: against the Philadelphia Eagles in London. So we're asking the question, worst day yesterday. Dan Quinn, head coach, Commanders, 27 all in overtime. Commanders have the ball, field goal range. They decide, you know what, let's run some plays. Let's let the clock run out. We don't like, run around, Jaden, you're fast. Right? The clock runs out and it's a tie, right? Or Nick Sirianni's like, oh, you don't have a timeout. Let me give you a break on this. All right, I feel badly for you. You don't have a timeout. Let me kick off to you, not out of the end zone. Let me give you a chance for a return. And oh, by the way, we couldn't stop you earlier. So let me give you a big return. No? And you know what's even better? That sets up for that game-winning field goal there. Worst day, quick answer. Tons of calls on this at 888-SAY-ESPN. Smalls.
1: Sirianni.
0: Okay.
2: Sirianni.
0: All right. I think I go Sirianni because Quinn felt like a dead man walking before the season, and Sirianni has a Super Bowl caliber roster in theory, or did, and may lose that.
1: Also, imagine how we would have felt about the Eagles this morning if they go to London and they beat one of the hottest teams in the league in the Jacksonville Jaguars.
0: 100%. 100%.
2: Is that the worst coaching decision that we've seen in a non-loss for an NFL head coach?
0: That's an impossible question. Cam, you are Cam's our stats and information genius. Cam Pratt's going to have to figure that out. The worst situation.
2: The worst coaching decision in a non-loss.
1: Because they tied.
0: You know what's weird? 10 years ago. What year is this? 2026?
1: Yes.
0: I thought Joe Maddon did not manage a great World Series for the Cubs, and they won. I just remember thinking he made so many wrong moves and they still won the World Series. So that's my answer.
2: He made the right one with Martin Chapman out there as the closer, though.
0: Yeah, I don't know why that's what I think of, but that's my answer to your question.
2: Okay.
1: Hayward, Spencer, Randall's speech.
0: Spencer in North Carolina, listening on Sirius XM. 80 worst day, Quinn or Sirianni, and why?
3: Okay, I think it's Quinn, and I'm going to give you three reasons. One, it's Washington has not improved from last year. They have continued to make the same inept decisions that show that he's in over his head. And it's like he still has flashbacks to everything that happened in Atlanta, and he doesn't make good coaching decisions. Two, you came into the season and already knew you were on the hot seat, and you haven't shown anything that says, I should keep my job. And three, there are a few times I've ever heard an opposing coach make a comment like John Harbaugh, where after the game he said, I just wanted us to get off the field before they changed their mind, because I couldn't believe they made that decision.
0: Wow. Those are good answers as to why Quinn, I think 28-3 does not stick with him. He was the head coach there.
1: Oh, it doesn't at all. We always attribute it to Kyle Shanahan. Fairly or unfairly?
0: It's unfair because let's say Kyle Shanahan in that game was making the worst calls you've ever seen in your life.
2: Yeah.
0: CeCe, isn't it the head coach's decision to step in and say, whoa, hold on a second here?
2: Oh, 1,000%. That's why the head coach is wearing the headset even when the play caller is making the call. So, yeah, I'm with you on that one. I think that caller's last point is probably the most astute when it comes to John Harbaugh saying he can't believe that they made that decision. And we saw last night Mike Tomlin criticize a contemporary and saying that he threw up in his mouth a little bit when he saw the way that that game ended.
0: Mm.
2: Again, I mean, I say this all the time, but it bears repeating. Good players can't overcome bad coaching. And yesterday, the Washington Commanders players did enough to be able to win a football game. Especially when you looked at what the defense did in overtime. Deron Payne punching out that football on Scatterboo. Settle being able to recover it. They basically gave you new life after your offense did nothing with it their first possession in overtime.
1: Mm-hmm.
2: They did enough to be able to win that football game. And you took that from them by not having better situational awareness. That's disappointing.
0: Patrick in St. Louis, listening on Sirius XM. 80 worst day yesterday, Sirianni or Quinn?
4: This morning, guys, this isn't even close, and this is why when Mr. Canty tells you guys about Nick Sirianni, Ms. Mom and Mr. Cohen, just listen to the man, because he knows
0: right.
4: his ball.
0: You're right. We're wrong today.
1: That's right.
4: This is absolutely egregious. The only way you could lose the game is the way that the Eagles lost the game. It's easily Nick Sirianni, and those are the type of losses that lead to more losses and can lose a lot. And again, Mr. Canty is way more qualified to speak into this than I am. But when you work your tail off the way that those players do, and you're down that many guys going into a game overseas against that good of a football team in the Jaguars, and you lose a game like that, Now, when

0: when games get tight, now I'm looking at my coach and I'm thinking, are you going to put me in the best positions to win a football game? Because now I have evidence that you won't. Thank you for taking my call.
1: Yeah, I mean, very fair all around. And listen, Smalls and I have made a point from the beginning of the show today. Go back on the podcast and listen. We are not going to defend Sirianni, and CeCe can dance all over us today on this one.
2: Can I ask y'all a question? If the Eagles don't make the playoffs, is Nick Sirianni's job security in jeopardy?
1: Yes, absolutely. Absolutely. Now, there's reasons behind it because of all the injuries, but go ahead.
3: Yeah, but still. The question has been out there for some time. What does Nick Sirianni do well?
2: And you, guys have defended him, though.
3: Because y'all have defended him. The superpower is winning. He wins. If that's not there, then what's the question?
2: And I guess not winning and him being the reason that you aren't winning is what pushes it over the top in your minds? Because you it sounds like you guys are pivoting with Nick Sirianni a little bit.
1: Well, I'm frustrated. I can tell. Like, see, how I look at it is I watch every Patriots game as a Patriots fan. Say what you want about Vrabel, and I know there's a ton to say. I'm never worried about situational moments. Ever.
2: He's not going to do what Nick Sirianni did.
1: Ever. Right. And so he doesn't coach the offense. He also doesn't coach the defense.
2: Yeah.
1: He worries about the situational moments. So for the coaches that are not specifically calling the plays on one side of the ball,
2: game management has to be a strong suit.
3: So that's where I get a little worried for Nick Sirianni as well. Because if you can't point to one specific thing that he does well, that's a problem. If we're saying, well, the answer to that is that he wins and guys love to play for him. Well, we're talking about back-to-back weeks where he's had gas. Yesterday was particularly bad. He took, obviously the blame for that. But then you have Jalen Hurts come out and say, that stuff's out of my control. Essentially, verbally throwing his coach under the bus. So if you're not winning games, you're actually putting your team in position to lose games, and you lose the locker room. That's not a good place for them to be. You don't want your head coach, when you ask the question, what do they do well, that answer should not be in canoe.
1: In what?
3: In canoe.
1: In a canoe?
3: In canoe.
2: That's what I thought she said.
1: Why is he in a canoe?
2: I would make him take a canoe from the UK back to Philly.
1: I guess that's the word of the day.
3: It means...
2: George Washington crossed the Delaware in a canoe. God.
1: Big Dom throws him in a canoe. Go.
2: Make him take a canoe from London.
1: Hey, Dom, where's Nick? I put him in a canoe after that.
3: He's still on his journey back home. He's in canoe. In canoe means unknown. You don't want the best quality of your head coach to be in canoe.
1: Yeah, like now I'm just thinking about what like Big Dom is responsible for. So Dom puts him in a canoe, and then Magic Johnson, anybody he calls is going to pick up, right?
3: Of course.
1: All of a sudden, Big Dom looks at his phone and says, Magic Johnson. He says, hey, that canoe you put Sirianni in, can you put Quinn in there also? Adrian in St. Louis listening on 101 ESPN.
3: Him in like the George Washington attire with like the wig, the powdered wig and the hat in canoe.
1: Oh, boy. Yo, Adrian.
4: What's happening? All right, I'm going to actually, we have to say Dan Quinn. I mean, with Nick Sirianni, at the end of the day, he actually gave his players a chance. He, he said, I'm going to kick the ball. I need you guys to make a play. They had about a 50-50 chance. Dan Quinn, it was like, we have a 95% chance of failure, and I'm drunk in Vegas, so let's just roll the dice.
2: But, Adrian, let me ask you a question. Why take the 50-50 chance in kicking the ball off in the landing zone? That doesn't even make sense. You got a 100% chance of winning the game if you kick it out of bounds. It don't matter where you kick it. It literally did not matter. You could kick it out of bounds and give them the ball on the 40. You could kick it through the back of the end zone. Wherever you kicked it, as long as you didn't kick it in the field of play, you are essentially guaranteed a win because they had no timeouts. So I don't understand why you even take the risk.
4: Players to make a tackle, then why are they in the NFL?
2: But why? Why put your players in that situation where you don't have to?
4: Because you're putting your players in a position to do the job.
2: No. They don't have to. No, their job's already done. They've already won the game. All you have to do is kick the ball out of bounds. You cannot lose if you kick the ball out of bounds. There's literally no path to losing. So why ask them to make a tackle when you can say nobody has to make a tackle by kicking the ball out of bounds?
4: The results, because if they would have kicked it and stopped the clock and then they threw a Hail Mary, then it's, well, why didn't you kick the ball and run the clock out? Either way, if they would have scored, it would have been somehow his fault. It was a 50-50 chance no matter what, but
2: you're not throwing a Hail Mary from the 35-yard line, sir.

0: You're not. Nobody.
1: You've seen crazier stuff in the NFL.
0: What'd you say?
1: We've seen crazier stuff.
0: No, we haven't. No, we've not. We've not seen somebody throw a Hail Mary from the 35-yard line. No. No, we haven't. Quite literally, we haven't. So, I don't understand why would you put your players in that situation?
2: I think the funniest part about this whole thing, by the way,
0: that is wild to me.
2: Outside of Sirianni and Quinn in a canoe, which at Ebco Radio, you could see that. The funniest part is you're actually suggesting for the for the Eagles to commit a penalty as a better option.
0: Yes.
2: That's the funniest part about all of it. Clearly, those two teams, not the best around. 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
5: Let's bring in the commissioner, Adam Silver. Always good to see you again. Thank you for showing up, being punctual, as always. We're looking at 2028. Seattle and Vegas still the leading candidates for expansion. And if so, Memphis or Minnesota going to the Eastern Conference?
6: So if we expand, at least we're thinking 28-29 season. 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We haven't had a vote on it. 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And then, yes, if we do add two teams, we'll want to likely even out the conferences, so there will be some movement then.
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2: 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Tennis great Patrick McEnroe joins the jungle.
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9: I'm over it with Pat the producer.
10: Bryce Harper's walking into the Hall of Fame. Already a two-time MVP.
11: Doesn't mean you're getting...
10: You guys see that the LA Marathon was giving out medals for people after 18 miles if they wanted to quit?
12: So they rewarded people for quitting early?
10: I think vodka sauce is better than red sauce in almost every situation.
13: If you're telling me the red sauce doesn't compare to the vodka sauce, you're not having the right red sauce.
14: Mmm, that's it.
10: Lasagna with vodka sauce? Woo! Ugh.
15: I'm over it. I'm sick and tired and over it.
10: Get a life.
7: Yes, each and every day at this time, our producer and Philadelphia Eagles fan, Pat Costello, gives us items in and around sports, entertainment, his life that he is over. Pat.
10: I'm sorry, Smalls and Cantor, are you interrupting you guys? Or
13: sorry. We're just talking.
12: No, we just had the live look at Sirianni and Dan Quinn on the boat
13: in
12: coming into New York Harbor.
13: The unknown.
12: They made it back.
10: Yeah, I wish he wouldn't have made it back. I wish they would have left him in London because I'm done with him.
13: You're done.
10: I'm just so exhausted with Nick Sirianni. I've defended him and backed up his resume and explained why I think he's a good coach, even though I don't like his personality at all. And I just can't do it anymore. You guys were just talking about was it worse for Quinn or Sirianni thing yesterday? It's Sirianni by far. Like, right. He's actively losing you games. Mm. I think the Commanders thing was Jaden Daniels not knowing the situation and Jaden Daniels messing up more than Dan Quinn, like, having a bad play call, because he seemed as surprised as anybody at what happened. I just can't keep going with Nick Sirianni anymore.
7: I mean, it's completely understandable. And here's the crazy thing If you actually say what went wrong with yesterday with the Eagles, and

You're not allowed to bring up the final 8 seconds. I think you have a plethora of items that left me scratching my head. His fourth down calls I thought were awful at times. Never playing field position. Jalen Hurts shotgun in the fourth down on a run. Not using Damian Pierce earlier in terms of short yardage when he's a way more physical back than Will Shipley before he got hurt. Like, there were a million examples. I mean, even Trotter getting thrown out on the

0: improvements on the offensive side of the ball in the second half. But the fact that you lost the game, and essentially the only way you could lose a game, is egregious.
1: At some point, we're going to have a conversation about Sean Mannion, because I'm just not sure.
2: Oh, you're already out on him.
1: I'm not totally out, but I'm getting there.
0: But okay, Pat, can I ask you a question? Was it better yesterday?
1: Are historically bad in the second half. They're going to have the worst second half offense in the history of the sport.
0: But I'm just asking a question.
3: It was not better. It was better on the final drive, but other than that, they did absolutely nothing in the second
1: half.
3: Their
1: second half was atrocious.
3: Yeah.
0: Didn't they score on the first possession in the second half?
3: No, they were up 14-7 heading into halftime. They did not move the ball whatsoever. They had about 6 three and outs, I think, until the final drive when they finally got something going.
2: That's the point, is like they have all of these things that you would critique Sirianni for before you even get to the final decision on the kickoff. And by the way, kickoff coverage, like the players are supposed to do their job too. In a way, you're supposed to bail someone out in that spot, and they couldn't do that.
1: That shouldn't even have been in that spot.
2: I'm not disagreeing with you at all.
1: I don't understand. I was frustrated all day.
3: And the Jaguars.
1: That was the worst part about it being in London, is that I just had to be frustrated all
3: day. The rest of the day.
4: Yeah, you ruined your morning was ruined. Therefore, your day is ruined. Mm.
3: And Liam Cohen was pretty terrible too. He kept giving the Eagles like reasons to win the game with like the goal line decisions were bad, and the Eagles defense was stepping up.
0: Goal line decision
3: so often.
0: Right before the half was ridiculous.
3: Sure, and they had another crazier stand later in that game. So the Jaguars tried to hand the Eagles the game, and eventually they finally did when Jalen Hurts made some great plays at the end. And then just to rip it right back 5 seconds later, like I've had many highs and lows as an Eagles fan, but never in that short succession.
0: But you had to figure, right? Across the pond in London, a coach named Liam was going to win.
4: Just felt right.
3: It's only right.
0: You just had to know, right?
3: They have residency there, right? So.
2: And they're staying there for next week.
0: Good luck, Texans.
2: Yeah. Next one, Pat.
3: Oi.
1: I climbed a second mountain. I'm a two-time mountain climber.
4: Wow.
1: Here was the thing that annoyed me about climbing this mountain. I got to the top of it, and there was a parking lot. I could have just driven. Didn't need to climb.
2: What's the point of that?
1: That's what I'm wondering, what the point of the hike is if you can just drive to the top of the mountain.
4: Exercise.
1: I guess.
4: Exploration.
1: I guess.
3: It's about the journey, not the destination.
1: That's right. No, it was about the destination.
2: Coach Saban, well done.
3: Thank you.
1: It wasn't about the journey. I only cared about the destination, and the destination I could have parked at.
3: But then you would have only been a one-time mountain climber, not a two-timer.
4: That's true.
3: Now you're a two-timer.
4: Some were saying could it be a trend.
2: You would have been at the top of the mountain twice, but not a two-time mountain climber.
1: Yeah.
2: Got it.
0: Can't you add a third trip up a mountain? Because you did go to the ECHC one year, and Evan Cohen does live at the top of a mountain.
3: That was really your first mountain climb, Pat.
1: It was.
2: He didn't walk, he drove.
3: You drive part of the way, and then you walk the rest of the way.
0: You have to walk up the driveway.
3: Yeah.
0: Like, it's not.
3: That's its own mountain.
0: it's its own mountain.
1: Walking up that driveway at the end of the night.
2: I did get pitched something yesterday by some of the people that were at ECHC to not have hibachi moving forward, and that have the professional chefs making different things. Literally happened yesterday.
0: I actually like the idea that you came up with a few weeks ago where we have a food truck bonanza.
2: Yeah, we could do that.
0: Like, just have a bunch of food trucks. I mean, the ice cream truck is chef's kiss.
3: So it's the ECFTB now, the Evan Cohen Food Truck Bonanza?
4: Yeah.
3: That doesn't really roll off the tongue.
4: Will it just in perpetuity be ECHC?
2: Yeah, that's fine.
3: It's a hibachi cookout, and there's no hibachi.
4: There's no hibachi there. Yeah. It's fine.
2: We can just bring the sauce.
4: But it's just like the spirit of hibachi.
3: That's great sauce.
0: Ginger sauce.
1: Put it on our ice cream.
0: Exactly. Ginger sauce and somebody there with the sake super soaker.
2: No, we could pass on that one, I think. Next one, Pat.
4: Hold on, Pat. How was the hike? Was it challenging?
1: It was tougher than the first one, for sure.
4: Okay, good.
3: Moving on up.
4: That's right. So you are becoming more of a mountain climber.
0: There you go.
1: I am wildly out of shape, is what I'm learning doing these
4: hikes.
1: Yeah.
3: Pat and I also went to the same Apple Harvest Festival yesterday and did not see each other.
4: Did you hang?
3: No, I just said we did not see each other.
4: Well, he was in my ear giving us the countdown.
3: Oh, sorry.
4: I missed it, my bad.
2: But did you hang out?
3: No, we did not see each other.
2: Evan Cohen here. Game day brings the excitement. 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
3: Larry David is here, fresh off of that game four victory for the New York Knicks. What was it like in the arena?
4: Yeah, you couldn't breathe. You really. 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
3: That Ananobi tip was right in front of you.
4: That was right in front of me. Yeah.
3: At any point in time, did you think of tripping Wemby? Putting your feet up. Did you think that's the only way that you could have stopped him in the first time?
4: 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Very foot conscious.
3: 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You're right there. Your seats are right next to the Spurs bench.
4: 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You know the Spurs have an assistant coach. Mm-hmm. And he's also going back and forth. And, you know, I'm starting to yell at him. I'm going, hey, man, come on. 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
5: Mutton busting. 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
12: 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Along with Michelle Smallman, Chris Canty, Evan Cohen with you. If you missed any of the first 2 hours of the show, go back on the podcast and you'll find out why Nick Sirianni and Dan Quinn both are in a canoe right now. I'll leave it at that. You're going to want to learn more. 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We go through every game of the NFL Sunday. Each of us have a round of one-liners. This time it is Chris Canty's turn.
8: Ravens at Falcons.
11: Here we go. In a down-to-the-wire finish, Snoop and the Birds clip the Falcons in OT to put the word out there that Baltimore is back up in the AFC North.
10: Put the word out there. I like what you did there. Very good. Shout out The Wire.
12: I don't know what you're talking about.
10: You've never seen The Wire?
11: The Wire, the show?
12: No. I know it's amazing, and somebody referenced it to me two Fridays ago, and I was like, I got to tell you, I don't know what you're talking about right now.
11: Okay, so Snoop is a character that's in The Wire. And then, of course, Idris Elba's character.
12: I love him.
11: Exactly. And he has a famous line. He says, I want you to put the word back out there that we back up. So that was a play on that.
10: You would like The Wire.
12: I know.
11: You would love The Wire.
12: Yeah.
10: Very well done, CC. Very good.
11: Thank you. I appreciate it.
12: Give credit to this Snoop, Huntley, for doing his job. Lamar Jackson out. They win 30-23 in overtime. Doesn't turn the ball over. Has three total touchdowns, two passing, one rushing. Do your job. That was the ultimate do your job kind of game. They're 4-1 now, first place in the division. Browns lose to the Jets yesterday. They're no longer in first place. Last place, by the way, would be the Bengals. Go ahead, Smalls.
10: No, but it's good when you're the Ravens and you're, God forbid, you know, Lamar Jackson's out. What's going to come of the team? You feel like Snoop Huntley is not a backup because he has been in those moments for you. You saw him win two big games last year down the stretch against the Bears and the Packers. That was the messaging coming out of Baltimore all

0: week long that they were confident in him, and credit to him because he went out there and delivered for his team in a big primetime win.
1: No doubt. Next.
2: Browns at Jets.
1: Here we go. The Browns were Schmidt out of luck as special teams blunders loomed large in the Jets' fourth quarter comeback.
3: Are you doing the Dak here we go on purpose?
1: What do you mean?
3: Isn't that what he does? Like, what is the thing that Dak
1: here
3: does?
1: We go.
3: Yeah, it's not like, I didn't know if you were doing that. I'm like, wait, what, am I missing that?
1: You know what? I'm going to do that from now on.
3: I like that.
1: For my one-liners, it's like always going to be the Dak Prescott. Like here it. We go.
0: Here we go.
3: My biggest takeaway about the Jets-Browns yesterday? Outside of Jets having 8 sacks, David Bailey having 3 of them, rookie, unbelievable.
1: Yeah.
3: I have 2 friends that went to that game.
0: Why?
3: That's my point. Separately, 2 people that don't even know each other. Why would you go to that game? In the rain,
0: yeah.
3: The Jets and the Browns.
0: Hurricane Isaias.
3: That's rough. That is. But I'll tell you, good job by the Jets because despite the record, a game you have to win. And bad job by the Browns because if you're going to act as if you're potentially going to win a division, you got to beat the Jets.
1: There were 2 game records on that field yesterday, one for each team. David Bailey for the New York Jets and Quincy Williams, who used to play for the Jets, who was with the Browns.
3: Who called his shot. He said he would do that.
1: He forced 3 fumbles in yesterday's game.
3: He
1: got one on Kenyon Sadiq, he got one on Braylon Allen, and I think he forced one on Geno. He was unbelievable yesterday in a losing effort, but he was amazing.
3: Jets are 2-3. Like,
1: yeah.
3: It's fine. It's fine.
1: Well, they had to get that win. Yeah. Remember, we said that.
3: That was
1: a win that you had to have, right? In order to have tangible signs of progress, you have to be able to beat the Cleveland Browns at home.
0: No doubt.
3: So let's do the no context retroactive hypothetical. If I told a Browns fan you're going to be 3-2 after 5 before the season, sign me up. If I told a Jets fan you're going to be 2-3 before the season after 5, sign me up. Both no context, actually in pretty good
1: spot.
3: But
1: here's the great thing. Aaron Glenn won a fourth quarter game where his team had to come from behind. That was huge. I thought after the Geno fumble, where I think it was Carson Schwessinger that forced the fumble, I thought the game was over at that point. But then they had the special teams blunder, the high snap where Bajorquez misses it, the Jets end up recovering, and it ends up being a situation where they get go-ahead points and Cleveland allowed their first rushing touchdown of the season to Braylon Allen yesterday. So that was impressive to me because Aaron Glenn has spit the bit when it comes to game management. Especially at home. We remember that week 2 loss to the Packers.
0: Yeah.
1: Yesterday, he didn't get in the way of his team being able to have success. So credit to him. Next.
2: Lions at Cardinals.
1: Here we go. Cats maul the Cards in the birdcage, scoring 7 straight possessions, including 6 touchdowns.
0: Remember when the Cardinals in week 1 beat the Chargers and we were like, oh, man. Are the Cardinals going to be better than we expected them to be?
1: The Cardinals are going to be exactly who we thought they were.
0: That was more of an indicator.
1: Shout out to Dennis Green.
3: Yeah.
1: They are who we thought they were. Yeah, that was Chicago, Arizona.
3: They are who we thought they were.
0: There we go.
1: Exactly.
0: No doubt.
3: We had that too quickly. Almost. How do we have that one ready to go so quickly? It's fascinating.
1: You actually came up with a better one-liner than I had. It should be Denny Green's. They are who we thought they were.
0: Correct.
3: They are who we thought they were.
0: It turns out that game was more of an indicator of who the Chargers are, not who the Cardinals were.
1: No doubt.
3: Do you know that the Lions are averaging more points per game this year than the Bears? Just saying. Lions averaging more points per game than the Bears. And I'll ask this question.
1: If the Lions had a defense, boy.
0: Dang.
1: Super Bowl, here we come. If they had a defense.
0: My defense is rough.
3: I will ask this question, though, of you. Was this the first trade by the Cardinals or the last trade by the Cardinals?
0: Probably
1: should be the
0: first
1: one.
3: So it's not just Marvin Harrison Jr. It's others exiting at some point here also.
0: Keep losing games.
1: Carson Beck has got to play at some point, right? The more games you lose, the more it makes sense to start planning for the future. Would somebody want Jacoby Brissett?
3: Yes.
0: For sure.
1: You had that answer too quick. Who is the team?
3: Oh, he can rejoin another QB battle that he had last year in Arizona. Minnesota. He and Kyler.
0: Ooh.
3: You better be good. You better be good. Or Atlanta now. If Michael Penix is out.
1: Jacoby Brissett is a professional quarterback.
3: Jacoby Brissett had a good relationship with Kevin Stefanski in Cleveland. Yeah. I'd rather have Jacoby Brissett than Tua. I don't think there's any question about that.
1: No question.
3: All right.
1: Next.
2: Giants at Commanders.
1: Here we go! Maybe the only thing worse

0: sixth and fumbling the game away in OT is letting time expire in field goal range to win it.
1: Say it again.
0: Maybe the only thing worse than fumbling the game away in OT is letting time expire in field goal range to win it.
1: Letting time expire in field goal range. Think about that for a second. The Commanders at 27 all had a chance to just sit there and spike a ball to attempt a field goal. That's it. And they chose not to do that. Chose not to do that. Maybe strong, but you get the point. Brutal. Absolutely brutal.
0: I just don't understand it. If the goal was to run the clock down in order to make sure that that was the last play of the game, why didn't you just line up in formation after, I believe it was the second down play, spike the, like, snap the ball with 6 seconds left, clock it, and then there's 4 ticks on the clock to kick the game-winning field goal. Okay, I don't understand that.
1: Let's go through this very quickly here. They get the ball at, what, the 34-yard line. There's 55 seconds left. Give me the exact play and formation that has to be run.
0: What do you mean? The clock is running, so run the football. Whatever you want to do, you run the football.
1: So tight formation, nobody wide, just tight.
0: Run the football. Exactly. Even if you don't gain any yards, the whole point is to get the clock rolling.
1: Okay.
0: And then once the clock, you got 40 seconds
1: on
0: the
1: play. Which you don't have to do.
0: You got 40 seconds on the play clock. Let it click down, snap the ball, clock it, and then you're setting up the game-winning field goal. I don't understand why they played it the way that they did.
1: So you don't think dancing around was a better move?
0: No, I mean, I'm pretty sure it wasn't. You decided to tie the game. Like, you made a decision to tie the game. You gave the ball to Rashad White on a first down play with 55 seconds left. As soon as that play is over with, everybody at the line of scrimmage in formation, and it's understood that when we snap this ball, it's going to be a clock it situation. Make sure that you're in the proper alignment so we don't have any type of infraction, because it's a running clock and you know it's a 10-second runoff if you do have a penalty. So you make sure that everybody is set up.
1: Even a 10-second penalty at 12 seconds left is better than what actually happened.
0: That's a great point.
1: A runoff is better than what they did.
0: That's actually a great point, because you snapped the ball with 12. I was like, God, I don't understand it. It does not make sense with the Washington Commanders did yesterday. It just does not make sense.
1: So I want to ask a question on this. I know you have one more.
0: Go ahead.
1: I have to ask a question. If Adam Schefter, out of nowhere today, reports that the Washington Commanders have parted ways with Dan Quinn, your level of emotion would be shock, surprise, understanding? Like, what would you say that emotion would be for you guys?
2: I would say surprise, just because of the timing. If you told me this after the season, not surprised at all if they continue to lose and or tie games.
0: Yeah.
2: But I don't know. I would be a bit surprised now, especially with Jaden Daniels coming back, that they would do that in a season like that.
0: I'm not letting my season get away from me. There's got to be some kind of accountability. I don't have a problem with firing Dan Quinn. And I go to the place, Ev, of, well, who's the coach on the staff that has experience that's done the job before? It's Anthony Lynn.
2: Oh, yeah.
0: Anthony Lynn is on that staff. Say what you want about him, but it can't be worse than yesterday.
1: You remember his special teams in with the Chargers?
0: Yeah, but do you remember? Did you?
1: Well, at least he would get them on the field to have a bad field goal attempt. You know what's crazy? You got one more, and it may equal the absurdity of this one.
0: Oh, there's no question about it. Next.
3: Eagles versus Jaguars in London, England.
0: Here we go. Jolly old St. Nick arrives early with a kick to gift the game to the Jags on a London pitch.
1: Again, I'm going to do the same thing. Walk us through the right move. There's 8 seconds left. You're up 1 point. You're kicking the ball off. The Jaguars have no timeout.
0: Here's what you do.
1: Tell us what to do.
0: Here's what you do. Mm-hmm. You kick the ball out of bounds, preferably through the back of the end zone, and give it to him on the 35. But even if you kick it out of bounds on the sideline, you give it to him on the 40. You line up in a prevent defense. You have both sidelines guarded so they can't throw a quick out and get out of bounds. And you make sure you have a lot of guys in the back at the end line in case Trevor Lawrence can get the football there. But we quite literally have not seen a Hail Mary from the 35-yard line that was successful, right? I think the longest one was Aaron Rodgers from the minus 39-yard line in Detroit. Mm. That might have been the longest one we've seen. So, like, I'm going to make you try to throw a Hail Mary in that situation.

0: anything is better than what ended up happening yesterday, which is gifting the ball off of the kickoff returned into plus territory to Cam Little to set up a 57-yard game winner.
1: You said something, and I think people need to listen very closely on that. You said kick the ball out of bounds. There's two versions of out of bounds. I want to confirm, you mean both touchback through the end zone or even out of bounds like on the sidelines. Yeah. So it's a 5-yard difference, basically.
0: Yes.
1: That's insane. It's insane what happened yesterday, both with Philly and Washington. How do we go about explaining these things? We will try to. Coming up, we're on Sportsmanlike, presented by Progressive Insurance.
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0: game should be over. And we're going to have a tie. And the Giants rejoice as if they won.
1: You might as well, because...
2: the end of the game.
0: The Giants and Commanders have played seven overtime games in their history. Each team has two wins, and they've just played to their third tie.
3: Bob Papa, Carl Banks, Giants Radio Network in the tie against the Commanders. Let's walk through the assumed emotions. Bob was initially miserable because the Giants are about to lose on a field goal when Cam Scatterbo previously fumbled the ball. Then as the broadcast and the play-by-play continued, I think Bob realizes, wait, what the heck are they doing? And then Carl Banks is like laughing at them. For anybody who doesn't know, Carl Banks, one of the best linebackers of his era, was a Super Bowl champion, great, great football player, and known as one of the smartest players out there. He's like, what are these idiots doing out there? I mean, if we're going to translate what we think they think in that moment, that was unbelievable. Unbelievable. What we saw yesterday with these two teams, the Giants and the Commanders, 27 all, that they finish in a tie. I mean, we're looking at it today. The NFC East has the Cowboys losing on Thursday Night Football to an undrafted rookie free agent in Jalen Daniels with the Tampa Bay Bucks. Mm-hmm. The Giants and the Commanders have a tie because of the fact that the Commanders could not figure out how to stop the clock to get a field goal off, thinking that they had a timeout, clearly. Mm-hmm. And the Eagles had a lead when they kicked the ball off in London with 8 seconds to go. The other team had no timeouts. That would be the Jaguars. And they lost. I mean, what? What?
4: I thought Mina Kimes put it best. She tweeted this yesterday. The NFC East winning zero games on a week in which two teams played each other feels like a pretty good encapsulation of the division at the moment.
1: Yeah, but here's the thing. Somebody's got to win the division. So who's that going to be? Who do we feel good about being able to get that done today?
3: Well, it's an interesting thought. There's a theme, I think, in the NFL. So I'm going to tie it back to that. I think there's a theme of, wait, you allowed them to stay alive? Like, do you realize if the Bills lose tonight to the Rams on Monday Night Football, the Patriots are in first place? You realize that the Packers, I know Smalls does, and I'm saying this facetiously, the Packers are 3-2, second place, with the tiebreaker against the Bears.
4: And Micah's coming back.
3: At some point here, yeah. The Falcons are horrible when they're horrible and great when they're great. They're 2-3. They're still right in the mix for first place. The Panthers are 2-2 in that division, right? So there was one more I had. Oh, the Ravens. The Ravens are 4-1 and Lamar's hurt.
4: Right.
3: So in other words, my default answer is you kind of have kept the Eagles alive somehow. The Eagles have had horrible loss after horrible, destroyed by Case Keenum on Monday Night Football, Bears. Then they blow a 20-10 lead against the Rams. Then have that debacle yesterday.
1: So can I ask you a question? In the NFC East in week five, who had the worst non-win?
4: It has to be the Eagles.
1: The Eagles? I mean, the Cowboys had a rookie quarterback at home on a short week in his second start.
3: Daniels
1: or Dan Quinn, or maybe both.
4: But here's why I say the Eagles. Because, I mean, what we saw between the Giants and the Commanders is confounding, of course.
1: Yes.
4: But both those teams we don't necessarily think are in contention. The Cowboys losing to a backup quarterback, an undrafted backup quarterback, awful. Don't get me wrong, awful. But you could argue short week, and the Cowboys kind of do those things. The Eagles going to London after everything that we had said about this offense, Jalen Hurts, the ineffectiveness in the second half, you go over to London, where the Jaguars seemingly have a permanent residence, and beat one of the hottest teams in the NFL, the narrative on you changes significantly.
1: And the quarterback would have put together a game-winning drive.
4: Correct.
1: At the end.
4: That
1: when they have not been able to do anything in the second half.
4: Bingo. And that would have been, as we sit here today, one of, if not the, maybe the Packers over the Bears, based on how poor they've looked to start the season. But that would have been one of the best wins of the weekend. And we would have felt significantly different about this team, even with all the injuries that they've amassed. But instead, it's their head coach that has a management gaffe that puts them firmly in a position to lose that game. And then you have Jalen Hurts at the podium saying, you know, essentially, don't look at me. That's his problem. I don't know. I just... That win from one of

0: of what would have been arguably the best win of the weekend, one of the best wins of the weekend, to definitively the worst, in my opinion. Worst loss.
1: As someone that has been more positive, way more positive than negative on the Eagles, meaning me, I look at their next eight games and say, why can't they win all of them? I don't think they're going to have an eight-game winning streak. Let me be clear on that. I'm saying if you look at their schedule, their next eight games are not impossible. And no one, and Jalen Hurts can say, don't look at me. Everyone's going to still look at him. I promise you. But
0: why is that?
1: What? If you, I mean, just the Panthers, the Cowboys, at the Commanders, the Giants, the Steelers, at the Cowboys, at the Cardinals, Colts. Those eight games, they are capable in theory. I know what you're going to say. I'm going to say of winning all of them. Go ahead.
2: They're capable of losing those games too, man.
1: I'm
2: they're
1: fully
2: only,
1: aware.
2: Their only wins are against the Commanders and the Titans this
1: season. But CeCe, they're still alive. They're still alive. Oh, if we're going to play that game, then throw the Bengals under the bus.
2: Through week five. How
1: about the Bengals?
2: One win.
1: The worst win resume? The Bengals beat the Bucs, the Texans, and the Dolphins.
2: They got one win between those three
1: teams?
2: Two
1: now.
2: Two wins?
1: Because the Texans got one yesterday. Right? Right. Yeah, the Bucs.
3: Yes.
1: Yeah.
2: The Bucs. Yeah, the Bucs beat the Cowboys. Right, the Bucs beat the Cowboys. Yeah.
0: And the Eagles beat the Commanders by 2 points, and they beat the Titans by only 4 points.
1: They stink, but somehow, some way.
0: So those weren't even like. They're still convincing statement-making victories.
2: They did a comeback last-second win against the Titans.
0: Yikes.
1: Smalls. If I told you the Eagles navigated away to just surpassing the Giants who are ahead of them, is that impossible?
2: I don't know. With Jameis Winston playing the way he's playing? You got good Jameis yesterday. 300 yards passing, a couple of tuds, no picks.
0: Yeah, but with him, what goes up must come down. So expect
2: no
0: a bad
2: question.
0: Game.
2: No question. It's coming.
1: So
2: you
1: ESPN
2: set your watch to
1: analytics.
2: It.
1: This is interesting. This will fit right into the narrative, that's for sure, of like, you better do it, right? Per ESPN analytics, chances to win the NFC East. Cowboys 63%, ooh. Eagles 21%.
2: How are the Cowboys at what?
1: 63.
2: How are they at 63%?
1: They have
2: the same amount.
1: The
2: they have the same amount of wins as the Eagles. How are they? How is it the same percentage? How is it 63% and they got the same amount of wins as the Eagles?
0: And I like the Eagles' schedule better than the Cowboys too, based on what you just outlined. I just looked up the Cowboys' schedule. They got some tougher games in that
2: stretch. How is that possible?
1: There are too many teams that have been given lifelines. That I wonder if we're going to look back at this early portion of the season and wonder if some of these other teams that don't fare well late. Allowed these teams to stick around for too long. Like your Packers are right there.
0: I know.
1: Right? My Patriots could be in first place after tonight. That makes people ready to write off Drake May.
0: Huh?
2: He's claiming them now.
1: Oh, stop it.
2: You were ready to write them off. You were concerned. You had angst.
1: Do you know how many injuries they have?
2: I do know.
1: More banged up yesterday. I just think when you look around the league, we're going to look back at the first 4 or 5 weeks and say, I can't believe this team was given the leeway or the room to hang around. I think there's, even the Giants, let's say the Giants go on and win the division. Mm-hmm. How many games did the Giants, where you're like, oh my God, I can't believe how poorly they're playing. And they're 3-1-1.
2: If you would have told me the Giants lose their starting quarterback in week two and they're going to be 3-1-1 in first place in the division after week five, I would have said no shot. No shot. But even at 3-1-1, FBI is not giving the Giants a chance at being able to win this division.
0: Really?
2: No.
1: You know, the one team in the one division, you're like, okay, well, none of these teams are hanging around and they could run away with it. I think it's Jacksonville after yesterday.
0: Yeah.
1: They didn't play their best game at all, obviously. The Colts are 2-3. The Texans are 1-4. The Titans are 0-5. Jacksonville, with a win next week against the Texans, if they drop them to 1-5, and if somehow Tennessee upsets Indy, no one's hanging around in that division.
2: Yeah, Jacksonville has an 87% chance to win the division, according to our FBI.
1: I'd go higher.
2: They could have the division wrapped up before Thanksgiving.
1: Yeah, and San Francisco's been amazing.
2: Like, seriously, this could be over for Jacksonville. Like, it could just be playing for the number one seed in the AFC.
0: Mm-hmm.
2: That, I think that's the territory that the Jaguars are in right now.
1: Nuno tells me that the Niners are huge favorites to win the division. Here's the difference,
2: though. They're favored in every single game they have left on their schedule.
1: And no one roots for them on this show more than I do because I love the quarterback and the left tackle. That said, we're talking about the defending Super Bowl champs in Seattle behind them. And I know they lost yesterday. They're banged up. But if they get healthy, like,
2: they should have tied that game at the very least yesterday. JSN drops a ball that he always catches.
1: But that's my point.
2: Yeah.
1: You know, you could envision.
2: And they're going to get healthy at running back at some point, right?
1: Or go get someone.

0: Jadarian Price and Zach Charbonnet.
1: They should go get Tony Pollard from the Titans.
0: Ooh.
1: That's a great move. You love that. Now it's bothering you.
0: I love that. Coming up, we'll do one-liners next.
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0: I will say this, Malik Willis is god-awful at quarterback. There are some situations that just are inexcusable. There was one sequence, I believe it was in the second half, Ollie Gordon has, you know, what we thought was a touchdown. Upon review, he was down at the one-yard line. They end up having the ball at the 10-yard line because Malik Willis decides outside of the pocket to take a sack rather than throw the football away. And then when he did throw the ball into the end zone, he tried to throw it to the Bengals. I don't understand. I thought they paid him to be a professional quarterback. This guy is anything but. I didn't realize how great of a quarterback's coach Matt LaFleur was until I saw what Malik Willis is without him. Mm-hmm. We saw it in Tennessee. It was bad. We're seeing it in Miami. It's bad. If they sign him in free agency to guarantee their quarterback position, it must be because they thought that they wouldn't win any games and that they would have the number one overall pick. Because that's the only way with Malik Willis under center that the Miami Dolphins are going to secure that position for the foreseeable future.
1: Winless season?
0: On the board.
1: They play the Jets twice, but the Jets are favored.
0: Yeah.
1: We could be looking at a winless
0: season. Yeah.
2: Do you know who their passing game coordinator is?
0: Bobby Slowick's the OC, right?
2: Yep. That would be Kevin Petula.
0: Oh, well, yeah, that's
2: great. Former Eagles OC. I just wanted to annoy
3: terrible
2: Pat and Cam back.
3: Bring
2: there.
3: Him back.
2: Oh, my
1: bring
2: God.
1: Bring him back.
0: Bring back Petula.
2: By the way, the Dolphins almost had a shot. They lost this game 31-24, but they had an onside kick late in the game where they could have theoretically gotten the ball back. So Cincinnati almost blew this one.
0: Ollie Gordon is awesome.
2: I loved him in college.
0: He's awesome. Remember, Oklahoma State, right?
2: Yeah, remember he was the guy that Mike Gundy came out and said weird things about and like with the drinking. Remember that whole thing? I went to get more, whatever. But so he's been in like top of mind for a little bit, and I think he's a big physical good back, obviously replacing Achane, who got hurt for the Dolphins. All right, next one.
4: Raiders at Patriots.
2: 45-17, New England wins this game. One-liner, gotta love the Drake. May I explain what bouncing back looks like? First part was a Seinfeld reference. Nobody seems to get that on this show. I don't understand how that's possible, but nonetheless.
1: Says the guy who never watched The Wire.
0: Right?
2: I think Seinfeld was a bigger show than The Wire. The Wire was enormous. They were both A-plus considered shows. But
0: The Wire is a cultural phenomenon.
1: Yeah.
2: Anyway, New England wins 45-17. Drake May was awesome in this game. 26 of 34, 374, 4 passing touchdowns, 1 rushing touchdown, and the Patriots dressed 4 wide receivers and 4 cornerbacks. They did not have their top 2 cornerbacks in Christian Gonzalez and Carlton Davis. They did not have their best receiver overall in A.J. Brown. They didn't have their go-to guy at the wide receiver in Mac Hollins. Their starting left tackle, Will Campbell, got hurt in the game.
0: He did.
2: And their speedster running back, Trayvon Henderson, got hurt during the course of the game. They were completely depleted and beat a Raiders team that everyone, Smalls, was hyping up as some big-time team. They destroyed them 45-17. The theme from the Raiders' perspective is Mendoza got in late.
1: Mm-hmm.
2: He took some garbage time snaps. New England's first string defense wasn't necessarily out there attacking him. He was 6-for-8, 48 yards. Brock Bowers is unbelievable. New England tried to stop him with Marcus Jones, who at one point I thought was going to have to play corner, running back, wide receiver, kick returner, and punt returner because they were so depleted. But New England, with a win by the Rams over the Bills tonight on Monday Night Football on ESPN ABC, first place in the AFC East after 5 games.
0: Listen, I know this might be a little bit of revisionist history, but did the Patriots actually need Romeo Doubs?
2: No. Definitely not. I'll tell you what I'm keeping an eye on.
0: I was just curious. I was just asking the question.
2: Okay. Yeah, so I think they got him, like, just in case they didn't get A.J. Brown, but they did get A.J. Brown.
1: Safety net.
2: Yeah, but here's the thing that I'm keeping an eye on. If everyone's healthy in Houston, Marvin Harrison Jr., right? There's other guys, Nico Collins, Hutchinson.
0: Schultz, the tight end, yeah.
2: Is Kayshawn Booty going to be like, why am I here? Ask for a release at some point? I'm just keeping an eye on that.
0: You want Kayshawn Booty.
2: You're damn
0: you want
2: right
0: Kayshawn
2: do.
0: Back, don't you?
2: And you know what? You know what I like? When the guy that was deemed quote-unquote unprofessional becomes so professional at the end. He was such a professional at the end for New England, knowing he wasn't going to be around, but still maxing out effort in training camp. That told me something about him.
0: You want that booty back, don't you?
1: Well, I was going to say something else, but I don't know how.
2: No, go ahead.
4: Colts at Steelers.
1: Hi. Bounce back from that.
2: You know what's amazing? I never saw at all where he was going.

0: that. I never picked up on where you were going. Well done by you.
1: I was going to ask you if you
0: about
1: are,
0: that.
1: Well, not about you wanting the booty back, but I was going to ask you if your fears or anxieties around your New England Patriots, and especially Drake May, the quarterback, have been tempered after the past couple weeks.
0: Yes and no, because this is the kind of offense that they thrive in. I want to see what it looks like when AJ comes back, which makes no sense.
1: Because they had five players catch like three passes each.
0: Exactly.
1: Distribution, including Ramondre Stevenson, by the way.
0: Yes, yes. Colts Steelers. Steelers win this game 34-22 over the Colts. One-liner, Jaylen Warren is now our favorite, Aaron. National media is talking about him. As Aaron Rodgers went on a whole thing, how national media has their favorites and that we should be talking more about Jaylen Warren. Let me just explain something to Aaron Rodgers. Guess who the favorite of the national media was for the first 15 years of his career? That would be you, sir.
1: Yeah.
0: So you are right. We do have our favorite. Best thrower of the football we've ever seen.
2: Meaning you haven't won enough.
0: I've never seen an individual like this. They need to help him. Meaning a lot of MVPs and not Super Bowls. So yes, you were our favorite. We do fall in love with players, and we should, you're right, be falling in love with Jaylen Warren, who was awesome and is probably a huge fantasy play now for the Pittsburgh Steelers with the 15 carries, 101 yards, rushing touchdown and receiving touchdown, 34-22 Steelers beat the Colts.
3: Yeah, I mean, listen, that was a blah game as far as I'm concerned, but the Steelers have found an identity behind Jaylen Warren. I mean, 190 yards from scrimmage, that's a big-time performance. There's a reason why he edged out Najee Harris once upon a time to be the lead back there, and now you're seeing him give them the return on that investment. I think the offense is better when it's geared around finding creative ways to get him the football, not just in the running game, but in the passing game as well.
0: All right, final one.
4: 49ers at Seahawks.
0: Huge matchup going in. It's the NFC. It's the two teams in the NFC going into this weekend we thought we'd be talking the most about. 49ers beat the Seahawks 32-29. Little did we know that Dan Quinn and Nick Sirianni would say, no, let us provide conversation for you with Washington and Philadelphia. One-liner, Niners win over the Seahawks. Rumbling, bumbling, stumbling. The champs are runners-up to the Niners. Rumbling, bumbling, stumbling is obviously the shout-out to Chris Berman, who would always pick the Niners in the Super Bowl every single year. But the rumbling, bumbling, stumbling were the Seahawks with the amount of fumbling that they had. So it could be fumbling, bumbling, stumbling, really what they did. Three first-half turnovers, 21 points off turnovers, turnovers in the end zone for the Niners to score. The Niners are depleted. Brandon Cooks is on the Niners. People learned that yesterday. And scored a touchdown for the Niners. Mike Evans was unbelievable for them.
1: Yes,
0: and Brock Purdy and Trent Williams are basically unstoppable together when they're both starting for San Francisco.
3: I will say this. The tandem of Fred Warner and Dre Greenlaw, pretty good as well. Now, I know Greenlaw got kicked out of the game, but since he's been back, that San Francisco defense is up a notch. The guys on the defensive front are finding ways to apply more pressure, get after the quarterback, and then it feels like the back end is more tied together, and I think that's because of the chemistry between those two inside linebackers, Dre Greenlaw and Fred Warner. There's a reason why San Francisco is not only a top three scoring offense, but they're a top three scoring defense as well. It's the only team in the National Football League in the top three of both. That defense is a lot better, and it's going to improve when they get Nicky Bosa back healthy. So, yeah, I mean, the arrow is pointed up for San Francisco, and they're one of, what, three teams that are still undefeated in the NFL? And I think more people have belief in them as an undefeated team than the other undefeated team in the NFC in the Minnesota Vikings.
0: No,
3: so, yeah, if you're San Francisco, it's a good spot to be in, up 2.5 games through the first 5 weeks on your primary competition to win the NFC West.
0: You know, go ahead, Smalls.
1: Well, no, I was just going to say that they've also beat quality teams on their road to being undefeated. You beat the Rams. I know that one was in Australia and the Rams had a terrible travel plan. Still beat the Rams, the team that was favored to win every game and win the Super Bowl. Mm-hmm. You've beaten the Broncos and now you've beaten the Seahawks on the road. And this is despite you being depleted. And this game reminded me a little bit of what we saw from Packers-Bears yesterday, because don't forget, twice last year, including in the playoffs, Seattle handled the 49ers. So they had a statement to make against the defending champs and they did it.
0: The Niners need to be on that list of teams we bring up with the Chiefs and the Patriots of who cares if you can't work elsewhere, you can work with us. Debo, Dre Greenlaw, right? I mean, I know they both exited the game early yesterday, but they've both been extremely positive reacquisitions for the Niners this year.
1: Do you think this is their year?
0: I mean, CeCe's been saying
3: Tell me who's healthy once they get to the playoffs, because that's all.

0: Always the conversation around San Francisco. I was going to ask y'all this, though. When's the next big game on the 49ers schedule? Do we consider the Cowboys a big game for them?
1: No.
2: Yes.
1: See, I don't.
2: By the way, do you, okay, you know what?
0: I don't think the Cowboys.
1: I would say Seattle would say again. November.
0: I would say I don't think the Cowboys are in the same class of team as San Francisco.
1: I don't either.
0: I know the history of the laundry puts it there, but I don't see that game as that.
1: I thought you meant from a personnel and talent standpoint.
0: The quality of the teams this year.
1: I don't put them on the same
0: level. So the Vikings on November 22nd, that's the next big game?
2: Yeah, but you know what? We shouldn't lose sight of one thing. The Niners are going to be part of a huge game next Monday Night Football against the Commanders, because the amount of conversation is going to go into the Commanders this week, and then they're on Monday Night Football?
1: Plus 28-3, Dan Quinn, Kyle Shanahan.
2: Oh, my God. This is a night.
1: We're going to be talking about that.
2: Hot mess Wednesday, 7 a.m. Eastern. It's going to be Dan Quinn number one in the Commanders. It's just like, just put them number one. I'll send it in today, guys. It's over. Do you realize what you're going to have to do to top that? Because what you just said is so important to the narrative. He's going against Kyle Shanahan on Monday Night Football next week after that disaster.
1: And mind you, as you said, Kyle Shanahan always wears that. Not Dan Quinn. And now look at where the 49ers are, and look at where the Commanders are, and what happened with Dan Quinn and Jaden Daniels.
0: The whose fault is Super Bowl 51 bowl?
1: The blame bowl.
0: The blame bowl.
2: You know what? Maybe we go on a trip to the San Fran area. I don't know anybody who's doing that. And stay in a Marriott out there. 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
3: Braden is 12 years old, just graduated fifth grade, and he's up in Linden. 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Braden, good afternoon. 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
6: No, it's not Isaiah. It's like, you got to put some flavor on it. It's like Isaiah's. But do you know that 14 hurricanes or names of hurricanes that start with the letter I have been retired? Like, they don't use those names anymore?
7: Well, we can see why.
8: Seems like everything was okay this weekend, thank God. Game day was moved inside. But
9: I mean,
8: Georgia,
9: not okay for Alabama with the way that game ended.
10: Definitely not.
9: My goodness.
8: 20-17, Georgia had the lead. Alabama thought there was a clear pass interference. It was not called, and Georgia goes on and wins the game. But I will say, the voters probably recognized that and actually gave Alabama some credit for the way that they played, because they didn't drop them. They started the week at 6. They ended the week at 6.
9: Yeah, but I mean, Alabama had a chance to try to get off the field, and DeJuan Lee has a bonehead penalty. You know, they always catch the guy that retaliates, never the guy that instigates, and personal foul ends up gifting a fresh set of downs to Georgia, and they can milk the clock and end the game. That can't happen. You have to be more buttoned up. You have to be disciplined, but that's a poor reflection on DeJuan Lee, but also a poor reflection on head coach Kalen DeBoer. Now, the saving grace is that Keelan Russell has been as good as he has been. I mean, he's been absolutely awesome. This guy looks like he's going to be a top 5 pick when he comes out in the NFL draft a couple of years from now. He was phenomenal. Gunnar Stockton was better, but I mean, Keelan Russell was great in the game on Saturday.
8: So, biggest college football takeaway of the weekend, is it the Georgia win over Alabama, or is it something else? And could this something else also live in the SEC?
9: Yeah.

0: Well, that was the conversation around Arch, even though Texas was winning games and they had won 7 in a row, 4 against ranked teams, number one team in the country, is how much of it was Arch Manning's doing and the inconsistencies that we saw from him. Is he developing? Is he the guy that is more name than game? And I think we got a little bit of that answer this weekend versus Oklahoma.
1: I mean, he makes some big time plays, but I mean, you have to be able to find a way to curb some of the wild in how he plays. And the interceptions that he threw on Saturday are just inexcusable. In a game of that magnitude, with your opponent reeling, you got to find a way to be able to avoid those self-inflicted wounds. And for whatever reason, he feels the need to try to force plays instead of, you know, taking the game as it comes to him and making the throws that are available to him. Now, we saw what he did at the end of that game earlier this season against Ohio State. When Arch cuts loose, he can make some special things happen because of his physical ability, the just raw horsepower, the talent. But man, he's got to find a way to be able to raise his floor, because when he's bad, it's really bad, and it costs his team wins.
2: Yeah, and even that game that you mentioned against Ohio State, I didn't think he was particularly good in the first three quarters of that game.
1: He wasn't.
2: So if we could script not winning and losing, so obviously if you were to script the next year for him, obviously you win a national championship and a Heisman and all that kind of stuff, but his personal growth and development, what is the best path now for him in terms of a professional growth?
1: I think it should be on the board that he goes back to Texas next year.
2: Okay, but I'm glad you said that. So go back to college or go back to Texas?
0: You think elsewhere?
2: Have you seen big improvements from him?
1: Listen, I believe that they decided to go to Texas because they trust Steve Sarkisian and what he's been able to do. And he stayed there, and he actually sat behind Quinn Ewers because they thought that was the best thing for his development. And we know that progress when it comes to developing a quarterback is not always linear. Mm-hmm. So even though it's been up and down, I believe that they have conviction that Sark is the right person to develop Arch into whatever he's going to be as a quarterback before he makes the jump to the professional ranks. So I don't see them interrupting that by transferring and going somewhere else. It just doesn't seem like the Manning way, even though it is the way of the world when it comes to big-time college sports.
0: And it's a program that obviously matters, that has been winning. Leaving being QB1 at Texas, where would you go? Is there an obvious place where you think would be on that same level and that the development might be better?
2: Oh,
0: or a coach?
2: Yeah, there's two places easily like that I think he would get better than what he's getting right now. And the two places are Indiana and Miami, two teams in the national championship last year. I mean, what Miami's done with the quarterback position is insane over the last few years. And Kurt Cignetti is the best coach in the country right now.
1: Yeah, I mean, you're not wrong, but playing quarterback at Texas is like playing shortstop for the Yankees.
0: Correct.
1: Or being the center for the Lakers, or being the quarterback for the Dallas Cowboys.
0: Yeah, I don't know if you walk away from that.
2: That's fine. So he's going to then play another. Then you think, so this year ends and he comes back to school.
1: Do you really need a better quarterback coach or somebody that can develop quarterbacks better than your uncles?
0: He's got other resources.
1: Yeah, I mean, Peyton and Eli Manning, 4 championships between them.
0: Pretty good.
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2: 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How did the Brewers beat the Dodgers?
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3: I think the Brewers, if they have a chance to beat the Dodgers, their left-handed relievers are going to have to be as dynamic as they are, because you have to neutralize the left-handed power of the Dodgers. They're deep. They're the favorites. It's always going to have the narrative of, you know, David and Goliath. This is not David and Goliath. It might be in a payroll, but this is a really, really good Milwaukee Brewers team that probably likes to play the role of we have no chance. All they've done is won.
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2: 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In no particular order, Brewers over the Dodgers last night, 2-1. We thought it would be a pitching matchup, pitching duel. I guess pitching duels are about five innings now, but Mizorowski and Skubal, that was fun to watch, and then the bullpens took over. Game two will be later on today in Milwaukee. Jags over the Eagles, that was early Sunday morning, and the questions will linger in Philadelphia for a while. The Giants and the Commanders. I've never seen grown men so excited for a tie. Like, the Giants' defense, they're just skipping and hopping and jumping and celebrating, and you ended up with a tie. And those questions will be lurking, looming for the next few days in Washington, D.C. Falcons are still undefeated, whether we want to acknowledge them or not. I will say, though, Brian Flores has done a wonderful job with that defense, or Vikings, I should say, now 5-0. Ravens beat the Falcons in overtime last night. Niners over the Seahawks. I watched most of that game. Brewers over the Broncos over the Chargers. Jim Harbaugh is a defeated man. And you can have best uniforms in football. It almost looks even worse when you watch him on the sidelines. And they had a chance, but they ended up losing again.

0: And here is Coach Harbaugh.
1: I don't know what that message is. It's just in the, you know, the players that just fight their hearts out, you know, play, give it everything they have. That's the only way. That's the best way. But yeah,
0: He's got nothing to say. You're watching, and those who defend Justin Herbert, he might be a top five talent. He's having a hard time being a top 20 quarterback right now. Can't pin it all on him. You can pin it on Mike McDaniel, brought him in as an OC, but Justin Herbert's the one making the throws. Now 0-5. And we looked at the schedule and thought they might be hard pressed to have one or two wins through the first 8 or 9 games. Let's see, anything else? The Packers over the Bears. Hurry back, Caleb. College football, there'll be some conversations about the ending with Georgia and Alabama, and rightfully so. I thought Nebraska was going to beat Indiana. I thought, okay, this isn't one of those where you're going to be watching, and then they're up. And then Todd, the kiss of death, sent us a text message, and all of a sudden, here came Indiana back.
2: 17-6, Nebraska's going to beat Indiana. I did the same thing to our friend Andrew Perloff and jinxed the Eagles with 8 seconds left when I said, Eagles, yes, field goal.
0: You got to stop doing that.
2: I did that. I'm a horrible person. I was so excited for him.
0: No, you're not a horrible person. You just can't do that.
2: It was 8 seconds left. That game was totally
0: eight
2: the
0: seconds,
2: Eagles.
0: We're finding out, is an eternity.
2: It is. I didn't realize.
0: There needs to be clock management seminars, I think, for NFL head coaches. I really believe that. Because I'm trying to figure this out with what was happening with the Commanders. Now, clock management, also understanding if you have a timeout. I just can't imagine that Jaden Daniels somehow went into that huddle and didn't know that he didn't have a timeout. That's the only thing I'm telling him. Here's the head coach, Dan Quinn.
3: Leaving tonight with a tie feels like a loss. The last sequence, we throw it out of bounds, we clock it, you know, you give yourself a chance to kick it. And we pride ourselves on those moments at the end of the game. And after the first down run, you know, still trying to gain more for the kick. Right call is honestly, like, we can go clock it early. And don't put ourselves in that spot. And that is, that's my responsibility, nobody else's.
0: No, it's your quarterback. Now, you can remind him, I'm going to guess you did, but you'd get up there, and it looked like a broken play because Jaden Daniels kind of went and then realized maybe there's supposed to be a running back. Even then, it's still wrong. Clock it. Don't give me this, well, you don't want to leave any time on the clock. Stop with that. Win the damn game, or at least take the lead, and then if you want to kick it, you want to squib it, you want to kick it into the end zone, whatever your, you know, reasoning is, your logic is. But just like with the Eagles in Jacksonville, I still believe in kicking it, but not kicking it into the end zone, out of the end zone. Make them kind of have a makeshift return on. If you kick it in the end zone, they'll have a play for that. If you squib it, maybe they take all the time, you know, left on the clock. But you let them get a return, and then, you know, you kick the field goal, and this is how it sounded in London.
4: Cam Little from 57 yards to win the ball game. Snap is high. Little kicks it up. The 57-yard field goal is good! Good! Good! They won it on a 57-yard field goal by Cam Little. Can you believe that? How good is that? The Jags win it! The Jags win it!
0: Jaguars Radio Network, by the way. Yes, Paul.
5: Is that a bad decision by the Eagles or a bad result?
0: I still think it was a bad decision. That I'm not going to let you set up for a return. If I squib it, you know, chances are you're not going to be able to get the blocking you want or whatever design you're going to have. And I said this, you know, with the Cowboys and the Ravens. It's the same way. I mean, you got to – now we got coaches who are nervous about leaving 8 seconds on the clock, 7 seconds on the clock. How about we take the lead and then worry about that? You know, the Philadelphia situation, you got injuries, you got Saquon Barkley out, You play now. If they beat

0: Jacksonville, what would we be saying? Man, they beat a really good Jacksonville team, and they were 7.5-point underdogs. But they've lost two games that they should have won. And you start to look at Nick Sirianni and Jalen Hurts, and it can't be a pleasant week in Philadelphia. Yeah, Dylan.
1: Yeah, I feel like I can't really fault the Eagles for that one that much. They did what, like, post-Cowboys-Ravens game, it was like, all right, just don't kick it in the end zone. Don't give them, you know, don't stop the clock. What happened was unfortunate, but you kind of have to live and die by that, I think. They did what you were supposed to in that situation. Obviously, squib it maybe gives you, shaves a couple extra seconds off, but if it goes the other way.
0: Yeah,
1: we're
0: but
1: not
0: they
1: talking.
0: Only had 1 second.
1: I know. Point two of a second, whatever the
0: if
1: real
0: they
1: time
0: let
1: is.
0: Him continue to run, they win the game.
1: I know. You got to look up at the clock and say, and now get him.
0: Yes, Todd.
2: Just to spread the blame a little bit, and I know kickers get sensitive. They want to be considered football players, too. That Eagles kicker did that ole. He had a chance there around midfield to make something of a pseudo-tackle to trip him up, and he had no interest in getting anywhere near him, and then they get in field goal range.
0: Thank you, Todd.
2: You're welcome.
0: But if he tackled him earlier, then they would have had 2 seconds.
2: Well, it would just be a Hail Mary at that point, or unless they were trying like a 70-yard field goal because they tackled him in midfield.
0: No, he can kick a 70-yard field goal.
2: He could, but I didn't think he would.
0: No, he can. Would. He can't. I see what you're saying.
2: But that's better than a 57-yard to make him kick a 70-yard.
0: What's the poll question, Dylan?
1: Well, Dan, we have a bunch of options.
0: All right.
1: This is from Paulie. Who do you generally blame for clock mismanagement, the head coach, the offensive coordinator, or the QB?
0: Well, I'm going to blame the coach if he didn't say to his quarterback, you don't have any like, that has to be emphatic. That's where you grab him by his face mask and say, you don't have any timeouts, okay? Whatever you call, just know we have no timeouts. Now it's on the quarterback. If you've done your job on the sidelines, now it's on the quarterback. And we'll ask Chase Daniel. Yeah, Paulie.
3: When I watch that last play by Jaden Daniels, he doesn't seem like a guy who thinks they do have a timeout because he doesn't jump up. He got up slowly. I think that Dan Quinn is completely covering from his guy because – everybody watching that game knew that play has two options, throw it out of bounds or a completion that goes out of bounds. Those are the only two options for that play.
0: This is on Jaden Daniels. Once you get on the football field, get in the huddle, you get behind your center, it's on you. You got to know if you have any timeouts left. And you can't run up the middle. I kept saying, wait a minute. Did the announcers make a mistake? Do they have a timeout? This is how it sounded.
4: 20 seconds and the clock is running. If they're going to run the ball here, they've got to get down, get set, and spike it. In motion, Ben Sidett, 15 on the clock. Daniels, play action, rolling to the left, goes down now at the 25-yard line. There's only 7 seconds on the clock. There are no timeouts. This is going to end up in a tie if they don't spike it. Wow. It ends up in a tie.
5: This is the end of the game.
0: That's courtesy of the Commanders Radio Network. I'm watching and I'm going, wait a minute. I must be stupid because they got this figured out. Don't they? They don't. It ends in a tie. Yes, Dylan.
1: You know who was very pleased about that was Cam Scatabo.
0: After the fumble.
1: Yeah.
0: Yeah. Going for extra yards and then he fumbles. But like these are the games. You know, it's week 5. Once we get to week 17, now all of a sudden you look back and you go, we had a tie? Yeah, remember that game? That'll keep us out of the playoffs. Or that'll affect our seeding in the playoffs. But you're watching and these coaches. And I know we'll sometimes look at the result and then work our way back with Philadelphia. But watching the game, I just thought, don't give them anything that looks normal to them, where they can set up a great return. And give Jacksonville credit. I mean, they got the return and got the kick. And they are playing great football. I don't think they've given up a rushing touchdown yet this year. Now, you didn't have Saquon Barkley, but Jacksonville's picking up where they left off last year. Yes, Dale.
1: But that's one where that special teams has to do their job on that. They cannot let him run the ball. Like, wherever the kick lands, whether you squib it or you decide to kick it to him, let him run it back, you need to be, like, that needs to be your play of the game as a special teams guy.
0: Thank you, Todd.
1: You're welcome. I thought that was pretty good. No? We're blaming everyone else except the guys on the field for that play.
0: Well, no, I can blame them. You're right. They need to.

0: tackle.
1: Yeah, ideally sooner.
0: Yes. Yes.
1: It would be nice.
0: Either sooner or later.
1: Yeah, sooner or later, not in between.
0: Yes. Yeah, they let one tick.
1: The only way.
0: Yes, Todd.
2: I think Dylan was right on with that observation. It may seem obvious, but I don't know if I've ever picked up on it.
1: Thank you, Todd.
2: Make that tackle before he's like past the 40-yard line of the other team's side.
0: Yes, Marvin.
3: Early worst of the weekend. The NFC East this week.
0: Oh, I thought you were going to say Dylan and Todd.
3: Okay. The NFC East, 0-2-2 this weekend.
1: That's beautiful.
0: 0-2-2. What's the poll question we're going to go with in the first hour?
1: So we have Paulie's about who's at fault for the clock mismanagement, We also have which NFC least team, according to Todd, wins the division, Commanders, Cowboys, Eagles, or Giants. Maybe a fifth option, none of the above.
0: How about this? Worse ending. The Eagles lost to Jacksonville or Washington's tie against the Giants. How about that one?
2: That's a solid one.
0: Thank you, Todd.
1: That's really good, Dan.
0: Yeah. I know one's loss, but the other one, like, you had the win. It was right there. All you have to do is clock it and then kick the field goal. Yes, Marvin.
3: They were also up, the Commanders, 27-13.
0: Yes. I mean, that's a systemic failure. It's not one moment there. Yeah, Paulie.
4: This might be a meta question. Is a tie worse than a loss from a standpoint of how you feel afterwards? A tie feels like you did it all for nothing. Not in the record books. But
0: the way Philadelphia lost, there's 7 seconds to go, and you lose. Oh, man. I would say, you know, it's weird. I feel like the Commanders, that tie feels like a loss. And maybe it feels worse because, like, this was simple. Call a timeout. Or clock it. You don't have a timeout? Yes, Todd.
2: Taking a look at your crystal ball, will that tie affect the Giants and or Commanders in a way where they will now win or lose a spot in the playoffs because of that Week 5 tie?
0: I don't know. I don't have a crystal ball here.
2: But I want you to guess. Will that be an irrelevant thing? We're going to look back on it and go, that was a silly ending. Or, oh my God, they would have been in the playoffs if that would have been a win and not a tie.
0: Bring your head over here, and I'll use it as a crystal ball.
2: That's not very nice.
0: Yeah, I'm sorry.
2: It's not nice to say.
0: I'm sorry. Yeah, how's that?
2: That wasn't an answer, but I'll have to take
0: no,
2: it.
0: No, I say yes. Yes, it'll affect.
2: Now you're just humoring me. You don't feel the emotion behind that.
0: Hey, how about those Broncos?
2: Ugh.
0: You got to win.
2: Ugh. Yeah, that was like a backwards. That was like an M. That was like an upside down win. I don't know what that was.
0: I thought Chargers were going to win that game. I thought, okay, you have to break out of, you have to act like you're a playoff contending team. And not so fast. Which comes up after this show at noon Eastern on NBC Sports Now and Peacock. Yes, Dylan.
1: I was with you. I'm like, we get each week, it's like gets more and more territory of they have to win at some point. I'm starting to think that might actually not be true.
0: You had Eagles money line.
1: I did, and Nebraska money line.
0: Oh.
1: Tough week.
0: Yeah.
1: Both of those were. I don't know which one of those was worse to watch, but.
0: You know, that atmosphere, and UCLA over Oregon. I mean, there were some games where you go, wait a minute, what just happened? We'll talk some college football here coming up. Obviously, the no call. Like, Chris Fowler's going, nothing? Nothing? They're not going to call anything here? All right, let's take a break. Chase Daniel will join us. We'll talk about the timeout situation with the Commanders, also the Eagles and the Jags. You got Rams favored by 3.5 tonight against the Bills. We'll take a break. Back after this. Big shout out to our friends at Panini America. Todd, do you know they're the official trading cards of the Dan Patrick Show?
2: Of course I knew that.
0: Panini continues to deliver a premier collecting experience.
2: Yes, it does.
0: Thank you, Todd. 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
1: Show. Operator Tyler sitting by. He'll take your calls, settle on a poll question. A lot of people are saying with the kickoff with the Eagles and the Jags that you have to kick it into the landing zone there. That's in between goal line and the 20-yard line. But if you announce that you're going to have an onside kick, then you could squib it if you want to. I'm guessing. Does that sound right, Paulie?
2: It's unclear. I'm looking at the new-ish rules from the past couple of years. It kind of removes a squib because you have to airborne drop it between the goal line and the 20, or else they get the ball at the 40.
1: Okay, but if I say there's going to be an onside kick,
2: right?
1: Why can't I just kick a line drive down the field?
2: Like you're being cute and you're saying we're onsiding and you boot it a little further?
1: Yeah.
2: I'm looking, but that seems okay.
1: Yeah, all right. Chase Daniel works for the mothership. He'll be working tonight with the Monday night game, Bills and the Rams, breaking down film on Dak, Brock Purdy, Patrick Mahomes, Kirk Cousins, Bryce Young. Help me understand this with the what the Eagles did and allowing the Jags to have 1 second to kick the game-winning field goal.
3: It's complete coaching malpractice on every single level. And it's happened in back-to-back weeks with Nick Sirianni. And fortunately, Nick Sirianni wasn't the only one to have that yesterday. It was the Commanders, which we can get into later. Specifically focusing on that kick, why are you not kicking that ball into the end zone? There is 8 seconds left. Somehow, some way, the Eagles lose the ball. It's a way different situation than the Cowboys and Brian Schottenheimer in Brazil. If you remember, the Ravens had a timeout, okay? They got those situations completely mixed up. If I was Schottenheimer, I would have kicked it in the landing zone and made them return it, all right? Now you don't have a timeout with your Nick Sirianni, and he even said he messed it up. And look, I appreciate it. It doesn't make it any better. I mean, these are what these coaches and these analytics guys and all these people, this is what they do in the offseason. And Nick Sirianni, you're not calling the offense. You're not calling the defense. You're involved a little bit with the offense. Your job is to manage the game. I could not believe the ending to that game. If you kick that off, I think the ball comes to the 35, and you got to do this pitchy woo-woo thing where it's like the Stanford band where you're pitch. You don't have enough time to throw the ball in the middle of the field because, unlike college, the clock doesn't stop after a first down. So I just thought he completely mismanaged that game, cost his – team the game. They didn't play well, but they should have gone out of London with a win.
1: Help me understand. Dan Quinn is taking all the bullets for Jaden Daniels here. How does Jaden Daniels go onto the field in the huddle at the line of scrimmage and not know that he has a timeout or not?
3: Yeah. First of all, I saw the press conference of Jaden Daniels talking about what had happened, and you know he didn't want to throw anyone under the bus, but the way he did it, I didn't love that. I didn't think it was a leadership perspective. I would have gone up there and said, "This falls on me. I'm the quarterback of the team. I have to be better." End of question. Like no smirking, no none of any of that stuff. And I think that bugged me a little bit. And it's not even, I mean, ultimately it falls on the quarterback, Dan. It's not even the quarterback. If I've watched the end of that game 4 different times, every single person on offense, all 11, had no clue what the situation was. And a situation like that, when you have no timeouts, it's 2nd and 10. So you can run a play and you can spike it on 3rd down. They don't even break the huddle. I mean, the play starts coming in at 45 seconds. They're in the huddle for 23 seconds. They don't even break the huddle until 22 seconds. Then they get to the line. They snap it, I think, with 12. They go down. They run around. Smart, I guess, not throwing the football away. I don't understand why it was K5Y Banana, the John Gruden special. It should have been a run, and they should have broke the huddle. Here's what should have happened. They should have broke the huddle with about 32 to 34 seconds. We practice these situations all the time. Get up to

0: line of scrimmage, snap it with 25 to 22 seconds, run the football. Okay, third down, it'll be third and eight, third and nine. Center it up wherever what hash the kicker wants it on. Spike it with 4 seconds left. That's how the game should have ended. In fact, the NFC East doesn't want to win anything right now. It's absurd what's happening. It ended up being, I thought Jaden actually played on the field pretty well. But the lack of situational awareness, I mean, as a quarterback, as a team, it's just really bad, man. I couldn't believe those two situations yesterday.
1: But you can call in a play, and I'm guessing you can say, remember, you don't have a timeout, right?
0: Yeah, I mean, yeah, absolutely. And ultimately, it falls on both. But in those situations, you are so locked in from a quarterback perspective. You're an OT. I don't know if they didn't think they could tie. I mean, that comes into mind. If they're like, oh, we're in not a hurry because, you know, overtimes are ties now, which I hate tying, but that's how it is because they don't want to continue playing. Yeah, it's a complete blunder on so many different levels. And it starts with Dan Quinn. It filters to offensive coordinator David Blau. I mean, I've been in situations, not as bad as that, where you lose a game that you shouldn't lose. And you go in, you know, Monday morning, which is now, and you, there's just a black fog in a cloud over the facility. And you're like, how do we lose? And it's hard to get back from that.
1: But if you look at what was a worse finish ending, the Eagles did lose the game, but how they lost it, or Washington tied the Giants.
0: Wow. I think the clock management situation, because it was so straightforward of the Commanders game, it might have been the worst I've ever seen. I think the Philly one gets talked about a little bit more because of the decision-making of Nick Sirianni. That's a little bit more intricate of a situation because ultimately, if you tackle Amir Abdullah, right, like you are supposed to, which they had issues with kickoff leaky coverage all game long, but if you tackle him, it's like, okay, you know, you get one play, you get the pitch lateral thing. The fact that the Commanders, I keep going back to this, had 45 seconds on the game clock, Dan, and they run one more play and they don't kick the field goal, like that to me is like high school Harry type stuff, man.
1: Talking to Chase Daniel, he'll be working tonight. It's Monday Night Football Playbook on NFL Network. And let's see, we have Bills, Rams. Bills are 3.5-point underdogs here. What do you expect to happen in this game?
0: Yeah, that's a great question. I think the matchup you're really going to look at, or we're going to look at from the Altcast perspective, is the Bills offense versus this Rams defense. This Rams defense has been really, really good up front. Quentin Lake is playing like an all-pro. More importantly, like, the Bills have really changed the offense. I mean, getting into this next level type stuff, which is what we're going to do on it, they're under center 56% of the time. And if you look back to 2023, it was 28% of the time. So they've almost doubled the amount of under center usage, and it's made Josh Allen a much better quarterback. The defense has to cover more field when you're under center. The run game with James Cook is a lot better. Obviously, you have that fact of play action, all this type of stuff. It's going to be an interesting matchup to see how that handles. And then on your side of the football, like the Rams, Matthew Stafford is not playing at an MVP-type level whatsoever. They've completely kept him in the pocket. This year, it's way different than years past. The play-action percentage has gone way down. The called bootlegs has gone way down. I want to see him get more play-action. I want to see him get more on the move. But this Bills defense, I mean, they have 70 pressures right now. Greg Russo playing at an unbelievable clip. And Matthew Stafford is a completely different quarterback under pressure. Those are the two sort of things. How do they use James Cook? Do the Rams get some of their tight ends back? Are they able to go 13 and get the Bills in base defense? I mean, there's so many different storylines for this Altcast we're going to focus on, but it's going to be an interesting game for sure.
1: How good are the 49ers?
0: I mean, yeah. I'm literally like, I can show you right now. Like, I'm literally studying their film. This is the second time I've looked at them. I think the story of the game is going to end up being Brock Purdy, how he played down the stretch. He is the MVP in my book through, you know, however many weeks we've gone. It feels like it's week 10.

0: I know there's just getting through week five. That'll be the story. The story, Mike Evans. Here's what a lot of people aren't talking about is that defense, that Raheem Morris defense. I mean, they played outstanding. Was able to get three turnovers in the first half from the Seahawks. I thought, you know, scoring that touchdown was a massive thing, holding them at the end of the game. If they can stay healthy and continue to get up, I thought they really missed Deebo Samuel when he got hurt. It's going to be really interesting. He's been a really big part of that offense, a lot more than a lot of people think. Kyle Juszczyk not being there really hurt them. But you're able to go on the road in division and steal a game. And if you remember the last two games, they played each other last year. Kyle Shanahan and the offense scored one offensive touchdown. I mean, they had gotten embarrassed. It was Mike McDonald was Kyle Shanahan's kryptonite. That was sort of what was happening. But the 49ers, in my opinion right now, are the best team in football.
1: How bad are the Chargers?
0: I mean, when you watch that game and you look at the game as a whole, and then you go back and you look at the stats and you're like, what's happening? I mean, the Broncos had 224 yards of total offense. And so the Broncos, you know, with all this play calling situation with Davis Webb and Sean Payton, Chargers defense played well. When it boils down to it, and this is the story, it's that Mike McDaniel offense, which we thought would just explode with Justin Herbert, and Justin Herbert just not seeing it. He's a quarterback right now that's playing with zero confidence. Like, and it's really hard to get that confidence back. And you can look at him and say, hey, who else on the Chargers has played really well? That offensive line has struggled. I think they give up five sacks. But the amount of fumbles, the interception was really telling late in that game with Justin Herbert. I mean, you got to see a flat defender take away an out route. And I hate being uber critical because I was in that situation and I've seen ghosts before. I know how difficult it is. It just doesn't look right. The sideline with Harbaugh and Herbert doesn't look right. And now, I mean, the season's over. You got to start looking to like, hey, is Jim Harbaugh, is Justin Herbert the answer moving forward in LA? Sure, they could turn it around and win six, seven games. But right now, I mean, Shefty put out a tweet about, you know, number one overall pick, and then the race is on, Titans them. It'll be really interesting if it gets to that point, what happens with the Chargers.
1: I can't imagine that they're going to have the number one pick. I mean, Tennessee has certainly earned it. But the big question I'll have there is, have we seen enough of their quarterback? I mean, he's under duress, and I don't even know how you evaluate somebody when he's running around, not playing well, they're not playing well. And then do you say, hey, we got the number one pick, we're going to take a quarterback 2 years later?
0: That's the interesting part. Even if you're in a top five, because this quarterback class is really heavy, I mean, if I'm the Chargers, you probably end up keeping Herbert and you draft Jeremiah Smith. Like, you that guy's a complete game changer for me. But I do think there's conversations that should be had, and there should have some uncomfortable conversations about the way of this franchise. Because if you remember a couple years ago when they hired Harbaugh, they're like, Harbaugh's like, you know, Justin Herbert's the GOAT. And then there's all this, you know, preseason like hype about Mike McDaniel coming in and the offense, and just like, there's got to be some major changes.
1: Wait, you're going to move off Justin Herbert. If let's say they had the number one pick in the draft. You're the GM.
0: I think you draft Jeremiah Smith.
1: All right.
0: But I'm saying there will be conversations about what do we need to do to get this franchise right. Unfortunately, it's really never been right in terms of winning. They've had a couple years here and there. I don't think you move off Justin Herbert, but what if a team comes and offers you two ones and you look at the quarterback class? I'm just saying, I don't think they will. I think they'd end up drafting Jeremiah Smith, but it's a fascinating situation to me on just how bad it is in LA, the fact that we're even having this conversation right now.
1: Okay, but if the Titans have the number one pick in the draft, are you taking Jeremiah Smith, or are you going to take a quarterback?
0: I think Cam Ward still has it. I would build around Cam Ward. I think you got to figure out that offense, but I think it's a fascinating situation for anyone who has the number one pick because of the depth of the quarterback class. And I'm talking about Darian Mensah. I'm talking about CJ Carr. I'm talking about Drew Mestemaker. I'm talking about multiple other guys that could be in the first round conversation. Cam Ward, he's 0-5. He's thrown three total touchdowns this year. Like, it's not just Cam Ward, but ultimately the quarterback gets way

0: too much credit when things go wrong and way too much blame when it goes bad.
1: Good to catch up with you. Have fun tonight. We appreciate it as always.
0: Thanks, Dan.
1: Chase Daniel. He has the show on YouTube that you need to watch. It's called The Breakdown. He has analyzed Dak Prescott, Brock Purdy, Patrick Mahomes, Kirk Cousins, and Bryce Young. And you're getting it from somebody who has a lot of experience with quarterbacks, being one himself. We'll take a break, and we'll talk some baseball. The Brewers with a big win last night, shutting down that Dodger lineup. You get Yamamoto today. Love watching him. We'll also update our poll results, your phone calls. Up next, our play of the day.

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4: Rodgers under center, has Warren as a lone setback. Gets a snap, turns, gives, Warren starts left, cuts back to the right, finds a hole, bursts through the middle, breaks through to the clear. Dylan Warren racing into the end zone for a Pittsburgh Steelers touchdown, a 50-yard gallop for Jalen Warren.
5: Steelers Radio Network, Warren is the first player to have a touchdown run of 50 yards or more and a touchdown reception of 80 yards or more in the same game since Herschel Walker in 1986. 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
6: I certainly can, Dan. Who do you generally blame for clock mismanagement? The head coach, the offensive coordinator, or the QB? 73% are saying the head coach. It's on him.
5: No, once the quarterback gets onto the field, it's you. That's your team. You got to have awareness. Spatial awareness, I believe, is what they call that. And you did not have that. And I think Paulie's coming around to what I was saying, which sounded strange, that the tie for the Commanders may feel worse than the loss by the Eagles because you can't screw this up. You can't. You have time. You can run the ball, get up. You can clock it, and then you can kick your game-winning field goal. That's it. The Eagles did kick it. They didn't tackle. They didn't get him down in time, and... Now, give credit to Jacksonville. They made two plays they needed to make to win that game. Giants didn't do anything. Giants were like, what are you guys doing? Are you stupid or something? And then you end up with a tie. Yeah, Paulie.
7: Are there two types of ties? Because the Giants, that feels like a good tie.
5: Yeah. Yeah.
7: All right.
5: Yeah. Yes, Dylan.
6: Chase Daniel did bring up an interesting point with the Eagles game, though. They didn't have a timeout. Right?
5: Yeah.
6: Well, like the Cowboys. So in that scenario, if you don't have a timeout, you actually should kick it into the end zone. And then they're on the 30. They only have that one chance to, you know, essentially have to do a Hail Mary.
5: Yes. You're right.
6: So that does change things a little bit in terms of the who gets the blame there, I guess. But at the end of the day, you still got to make a tackle if you're on special teams.
5: Buddha in San Francisco leads us off. Good morning, Buddha.
8: What up, DP? Happy Monday, boys. Worst of the weekend, Friday. Friday was tough, DP. I got to be honest. I got up Friday, heard the news about Chris and Syracuse, and I froze, man. I mean, I just couldn't call, and I just found out, and I needed time to process. I mean, I listened to that man for 20 years and never met him, you know? But the news just shocked me and left me in a fog. But best of the weekend, Dan. Later on Friday, at my staff lineup, before service, I told my entire crew about Chris in Syracuse and the story and how I was feeling. And everybody got real quiet. You know, they just let me talk and they listened. And then one of them suddenly raised their glass, as we typically taste wines, and said, "To Chris." And man, like, that just lifted me. And like, the fact that a whole staff, like across the nation, was holding a glass up for Chris in Syracuse, a man they never even heard of. I mean, it was a cool moment, man. I just wanted you guys and his family to know that. And RIP Chris, DP show caller legend. And who did it better than Chris in Syracuse?
5: Nobody.
8: Nobody.
5: Yeah. I had people, I went to a wedding on Saturday, people I did not know. And they came up to me and said, "Sorry to hear about Chris in Syracuse." And I said, "Thank you. Thank you." And Chris would be embarrassed, I think, that we're spending this amount of time on him because he was selfless. I never met him. I love the image of, in my mind, of who I thought Chris in Syracuse was. But

0: He left an indelible mark, he did, on this show. Amanda in Boise. Hi, Amanda. What do you have for me?
1: Hey, Dan. First time, long time. I got a Saturday for you.
0: All righty.
1: All right. Oregon State quarterback Brendan Atkinson is currently leading the nation in passing yards and touchdowns thrown. His favorite target has been true freshman standout wide receiver Jesse Legree, who also leads the nation in receiving yards and touchdown catches. DeMarcus Shepherd has his Beavers program rolling and eyeing a Pac-12 title.
0: Yeah, good.

0: Stat of the day brought to you by Panini America, the official trading cards of the Dan Patrick Show. Jeremy in Ohio. Hi, Jeremy. What do you have for me?
1: Hey, Dan. Two comments and the best of the weekend for you. First of all, Jeremiah Smith's catch, that 8-yard catch, I think that sealed the Heisman. I want to know if his career as a great Ohio State wide receiver is going to be closer to Ohio State great Jaxon Smith-Njigba or Marvin Harrison Jr., who was a can't miss, went number 4, and I don't even know where he plays now.

0: And then we got back, and it was kind of late, and I knew she had a flight early in the morning, so it was one of those she had to pack, and just it wasn't the time for that. That she was going to make it up to me. I'm not going to hold my breath because I don't want to pass out. But supposedly, in the coming days, it'll be a belated romantic gathering of some sort.
1: Yes, Paul.
2: So it turns out you didn't put a lot of pressure on your wife.
3: Literally,
4: none applied.
3: Yeah.
0: Yeah. All right. You could look at it that way.
3: Congratulations, Todd.
0: Yeah, belated. There'll be some belated something.
3: Yeah. Gibbs in Virginia Beach. Hi, Gibbs. Welcome back.
5: Hey, Dan. Good to talk to you again. A couple of things for you and then a question, so I hope you give me a little bit of leash on this. But best and worst of the weekend first. My Heels, best uniform in sports, right, Marvin?
6: Without question.
5: All right. Finally knocking off a top 25 at Pitt. Good win for Coach Belichick. The worst, and I'll leave James for the Commanders, but I hate to bring it back to last week, but it's worth saying, Dan, Chris in Syracuse, man, been listening for a long time, and the first time I heard Chris, we all knew that that was the best caller. We all wanted to be Chris. We never will be, and it certainly will never match him. We will all be NCIS, not Chris in Syracuse. Thank you for allowing us this platform. A couple of years ago, Dan, I called Paulie, I called the show, and I was driving across country, and I asked about stopping in Kansas City for barbecue, and Paulie texted me on the side and texted me some barbecue spots. That's what makes this show, man.
3: Thank you, Gibbs. Thank you. Todd, you're in the confessional.
0: Yeah, I am.
3: 1 hour in the books on this Monday. More of your phone calls, best and worst of the weekend. Talk some baseball coming up. 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And the Monday night game with the Rams and Bills. 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

0: local weather forecast. We'll see sunny skies in the Bellingham area today, a high of 58 degrees. Overnight tonight, increasing clouds with a low around 42.
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2: 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How did the Brewers beat the Dodgers?
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3: I think the Brewers, if they have a chance to beat the Dodgers, their left-handed relievers are going to have to be as dynamic as they are, because you have to neutralize the left-handed power of the Dodgers. They're deep. They're the favorites. It's always going to have the narrative of, you know, David and Goliath. This is not David and Goliath. It might be in a payroll, but this is a really, really good Milwaukee Brewers team that probably likes to play the role of we have no chance. All they've done is won.
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2: Hour two on this Monday. Hope you had a great weekend. Dan and the Danettes, Dan Patrick Show. Marvin and Pauly up front, back row, the enabler, Dylan, along with Todd, who just had his birthday on Saturday. And it wasn't a special birthday as he was hoping for. And there's always next year, Todd.
4: She always has an excuse, the old lady.
2: Wow. Might be a little longer than next year, Todd.
4: Well, she had a plane to catch. She had a pack. God forbid she would have packed the day before. Then we would have had some time. But that's okay. I saw where we were going with that. I predicted on the ride home, I'm not getting any. A little thought bubble, I'm not getting any action. She's going to pack, she's tired, she's got to get up early in the morning for the flight, and it came to fruition. I believe in manifesting and things like that, visualization, and I just knew it.
2: But maybe she's sending you a message by...
4: That she's no longer attracted to me.
2: Yeah.
4: She just rather... Once in a while when we do something, she's just kind of doing me a favor.
2: Do you think...
4: Check the box.
2: Yeah, maybe...
4: I do believe she just checks the box.
2: Maybe it's you.
4: It could be me.
2: Maybe it's not her.
4: I need to drop a good 30 pounds, but in general, you know, I got a lot of other qualities that you can overlook that.
2: What are your qualities?
4: I'm funny. I'm huggable. I'm generally a good person. I'm a good dad and a good husband. And, you know, I don't have any abs and I could lose some weight, but, you know, and I want intimacy a lot more than some other people that I know. But that's all right. We work around it. It's a workaround.
2: Yes, Paul.
5: Do you think talking about it on national radio or television helps or hurts? I'm being honest.
4: I'm going to say it hurts. I can't see it any way that way. Oh, because you shamed me in front of the world. Now I'm going to get all worked up for you. That's not going to work.
2: Welcome to the program, Already in Progress. Best and worst of the weekend. What you saw that you liked, you didn't like. Operator Tyler sitting by. He'll take your calls. Our stats of the day brought to you by Panini America, the official trading cards of the Dan Patrick Show. By the way, NBC Sports Now, they have Pro Football Talk Live before us, Dan Le Batard Show, Chris Sims Unbuttoned. 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All right, we have a new poll question. We'll kiss off the first hour poll question and get the final results there.
4: Just want to kiss something. I brought it back, so you said kiss. I thought you were setting me up. I apologize.
2: Wow.
4: Now I'm laughing at my joke again.
2: Yes, you normally do, because nobody else is.
4: Okay.
2: Yes, Dylan.
6: Actually, we knew Todd was going to be alone on his birthday on Saturday, so Ray and I offered to come over. We're like, hey, Todd, you want us to come over? And he just goes, no.
4: I think it was phony.
6: So he's fine by himself.
4: No, I don't want to be. I don't want people feeling sorry for me. Oh, you're going to be all by yourself. We'll come over, and then they'll be
6: like, felt bad.
4: It's a long drive to where Todd lives, but we should probably stay high or something. I don't want that.
2: Well, no, they said that they would come over and comfort you.
4: You know what I did do? I didn't send everybody the video. I think I just sent
2: it. I don't know if I want to hear this.
4: I wouldn't send video of that. But what I did do, I took out this ice cream container of Neapolitan ice cream, the chocolate vanilla strawberry, for those who don't know what Neapolitan is. And I put a little candle in it, and I sung myself happy birthday. They blew out the candle, and then I passive-aggressively sent it to my daughter and my son and my wife. Just hanging out here alone, happy birthday to me. And that's what I did.

0: Yes, a candle in an ice cream container.
1: Yes, Paul.
2: I'm actually semi-bummed and sad about that. I did not know that you're going to be all alone.
0: Not even a birthday cake. Just an ice cream container you get at the supermarket that had ice cream in it. I think Hood was the brand.
1: Yes, Marvin.
3: Todd's mother did such a number on
1: him.
3: She
1: did. She did.
3: My goodness.
1: You are your mother.
0: She called me on her birthday and beat me to it by just a few minutes when I was driving home from work here, and she started singing happy birthday to herself. I guess no one else is going to do it. Happy birthday to me. I wish I was making this up. I was like, this is what you're going to do? This is what she did.
1: And what did I do on Sunday morning?
0: You sent me a couple of messages. You sent me a happy birthday, 10-10-69, and then you sent me, you waited for 10-10 on your phone and then took a screenshot that showed extra thought and care and kindness. And it, so it said 10-10 on your phone clock and 10-10-69. So you were waiting for a specific minute so all the 10s would line up, and that shows you that you're a good person.
1: That I care.
0: In spite of what I've heard around town, you're actually a very good guy.
1: Yeah. Yes, Dylan.
4: I think Todd was pretty pumped to have his birthday alone. Was my understanding.
1: So he could play the guilt card.
4: Guilt card, he's left up to his own devices, you know.
0: I was fine being alone. I fully expected that my birthday eve, that something was going to happen that Friday night before everyone left me, but that didn't happen. So I made the most of it. I watched a lot of college sports and ate a lot.
1: All right, welcome to the program. We say good morning if you're watching on Peacock or NBC Sports Now or radio affiliates over 400 cities that carry the program. I'm sure it's recency bias, but your World Series favorites are the Milwaukee Brewers after the win last night over the Dodgers. Dodgers a close second. Then it's the Rays, and then it's the Guardians. All four teams will be in action later on today and tonight. The Rams are in action tonight. They are still your Super Bowl favorites, followed by the Niners and Ravens at plus 800. The Bills plus 850. They're playing the Rams, 3.5-point underdogs, and then the Chiefs at plus 900. Let's recap our one poll question, and what are we going to go with hour two?
4: All righty, Dan. Which NFC least teams win the division? So Commanders, Cowboys, Eagles, or Giants? 34% right now are saying the Cowboys, which makes the most sense.
1: Yeah.
4: For this hour, which is worse, a tie or a loss? The hotly debated topic. And I guess it depends. Like, you know, and for the Commanders, that tie felt like a loss. The Giants kind of looked like a win.
1: Well, I know, but we're looking at the Commanders and we're looking at Philadelphia.
4: Yeah.
1: Like one lost and the other one tied. And both could have been prevented. Although I'm assuming that Washington is going to kick that field goal. Oh, speaking of the Commanders, James in Virginia. Hi, James.
5: Oh, thank you for taking my call, brother. Happy Monday, DP, Danette. Big time, all the time, every time. Salute the Commanders, man. Man, how about them Brewers yesterday,
1: yeah,
5: guys? So Brewers, man. That was a great game. That's my World Series pick, man. Love the Brewers. I didn't see anything else that happened yesterday. Could you kind of fill me in? I missed all of it, man. No, it's one word, embarrassing, 45 seconds on the clock. Got to kick that field goal to win that game, man. They're on to San Francisco. They're on to San Francisco. Hopefully they learn from it. Jaden looked good, and a tie certainly feels like a loss today, guys. But let's go Brewers. All right, Brewers. You guys have a great day, gentlemen. Thanks for taking my call, man. Love you guys.
1: Thank you, James. James can find a silver lining. He is really good at doing that. And he's a Commander fan, so he's used to doing that. Yes, Paul?
2: That's almost impossible to keep cheery about that ending, though. That's impossible.
1: So what's poll question for hour two, Dylan?
4: Well, we have up there already, which is worse, a loss or a tie? Which, do you want to know what the initial results are? Or you want to wait?
1: Well, I'm going to guess somebody's going to say a loss. But to me, it's the tie because it should never have happened. Like, nobody had an incredible play. You know, give credit to Jacksonville. Great return, clutch kick. Nothing. The Giants didn't do anything. I could have played defense on that play. Nothing happened. And you're like, wait a minute. You guys going to do anything? You're not going to. Yay, we got a tie. Yes, Dylan. You can give me the update.
4: I think, well, a loss is worse. The tie might be more disappointing. Is that?
1: Yeah.
4: You know, like you're kind of like, you don't know how you're supposed to feel. Like, we didn't lose, but that was awful.
1: Trip in Vegas. Hi, Trip. What do you have for me today?
6: Hey, good morning, DP. Always good to speak with y'all. I got a best of the weekend and

0: little Todd birthday humor. My best of the weekend is my Gamecocks. We went in the swamp, and guess what? Gator tastes good. They taste good. So for Todd, with him being 57, I found five things in no particular order that go around the number 57. One, the total plays the Broncos ran this weekend. Possibly Todd's IQ, his waist size, the speed he drives in the left lane, and finally, the number of words he can say in one breath. Y'all have a great day.
1: Wow. That was good stuff right there.
2: Trip.
1: 57 waist size we don't need. The other four, yeah, that was good.
2: Yeah. That was mean-spirited.
1: It really was. I'm not that far from it, but that's I'm a distance away.
2: How about Tommy and Eugene? Ooh, how's morale, Tom?
3: Good morning, Dan. It's been a couple years, so I better weigh in. 5'8", 186 pounds soft. Dan, I'm going to start with my best of the weekend, which was those Iowa Hawkeyes shoving the Washington Huskies into their own locker. Kirk Ferentz is just a master class in coaching. I mean, Iowa has no idea how good they have it. Which leads me to my worst of the weekend, Dan Lanning. I mean, this guy hasn't taken us as far as we can go, but he's taken us as far as he can go. This guy is an administrative disaster. His fourth down and extra point decision-making is childish. And I tell you what, his days are numbered out here. I saw Autzen Stadium turning on him fast the other day. We need to send him to Kirk Ferentz coaching camp.
2: Yeah, give credit to UCLA. Man, that's a big win. A terrible loss for Oregon. I think the officials admitted that they made a mistake on a two-point conversion, but that doesn't help you. Yeah, Paulie.
4: You don't get a hall pass, Dante Moore being out with Dan Lanning?
2: Okay, but you do have Dylan Raiola, who was maybe the top quarterback recruit a couple of years ago. Yes, Dylan?
5: Yeah, I forget exactly where it was, but he was a very high-end recruit. Things kind of, the Nebraska tenure was meh, and then he came first, you know, game in relief with Oregon. Everyone was like, this guy's amazing.
2: Yeah, we can't go from, man, you're lucky to have him, to, wait a minute, when's Dante Moore coming back? Yeah, Paulie.
4: I'm checking the preseason picks, and Oregon was in the top five in odds everywhere for the national
2: title. Yeah, and they should be. They should be. USC, big win at Penn State. I thought Penn State was going to be good. I thought they were going to win that game. And, hey, go on the road, win that game. Good for you. Because they got some tough ones coming up. And I thought that was one of – not a trap game, as Dylan likes to point out. Maybe a double trap game. Yes, Paul.
4: Texas-Oklahoma is a single trap game. Clear trap game because of rivalry.
5: Yep, that's just a regular old trap game.
2: I'm watching Texas. They're overrated. I'm watching Arch. Can't help but be overrated because of all the coverage. But, you know, you're waiting. Okay, here's the offense. And I've been told, oh, Texas got all the weapons. Right now, they're 39th in scoring. 58th in yards per game, 81st in yards per play, 38th in third down conversion, and Arch threw two fourth quarter interceptions.

0: Brought to you by Panini America. Yes, Dylan.
1: But we've kind of been talking about how anemic Texas's offense had been. Like in that game against Tennessee, obviously, you know, their defense showed up, but like they have not exactly been putting up points on people. Even worse, you know, like I think that they scored 30 against UTSA or something like that, and that was their, you know, offensive blowout game other than Texas State. So yeah, it wasn't that surprising. You get into kind of the wee hours of the game, and all of a sudden it's like,
0: well, it feels like they've had one good quarter, and that helped them beat Ohio State.
1: Yeah.
0: But you're trying to, you know, handicap this of who is great, who's really good. I mean, Iowa, I watched that. Washington at home Friday night, and Iowa went in there and dismantled. Now, Washington's not great, but Washington was in the game against USC. Yeah, Paulie.
2: And it changes so rapidly. 2 weeks ago,

0: We're all in love with Florida.
1: Yeah.
0: And they're off the map now.
1: Yeah. Well, if you shut down their running game, I don't think they have any other, you know, part of their offense that's going to threaten you. Yes, Dylan.
2: I do always love, though, after weekends like this, where then you look back and you're like, well, now Ohio State's loss to Texas is actually a worse loss than it was last week.
1: Go ahead, Todd. Get your line in.
3: I think that Penn State went from white out to lights out with a 3-3 record. The Nittany Lions are in a lot of trouble. From white out to lights out.
1: No, I got it.
3: Okay.
1: I got it. But thank you.
3: You're welcome.
1: I appreciate that. John joining us from the Bay. Hi, John. Or is it Joe? Hey, Joe. Hola. Hola, ¿cómo está?
4: Sorry. I'm at work. Sorry.
1: Well, so am I, Joe.
4: Sorry. I want to give my best and worst of the week. So, best, obviously, my 49ers. Coming through with the win against the Seahawks. You know, Brock Purdy, that's gritty and gutty. Worst of the week, obviously, we got Chris in Syracuse. You know, I've been listening to this show for 20 years.
1: Yeah.
4: And he's how you do it. He's just seemed like a great guy every day. Calling in, great caller. He's just someone that always brings positive vibes. And when I was going through, you know, hell, he was someone that always brought positive vibes. And you guys, as a whole show, you guys mean so much to your callers, to your listeners. There's so much I've gone through and going through. And I can count on you guys every day to lift my spirits. And you guys, I just want you to know how much you guys mean to us.
1: Well, thank you, Joe. Thank you. I appreciate that. Todd, you got to be funnier, I think, lifting up people's spirits.
3: Ken translate the beginning of what he was saying. He said, I can't believe how that Commanders-Giants game ended. And then he proceeded to talk to you in English. In case you were wondering what he said, I took some Spanish in high school.
1: You did?
3: That's what he was saying. He was talking to somebody about, I can't believe a tie. How did that happen? And then he started talking to you.
1: Thank you, Todd.
3: Welcome.
1: Yeah. How about we take a break here? More phone calls coming up. We'll settle on our poll question for hour two. We're back after this on the Dan Patrick Show. Phishing is the number one scam globally. 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

0: opinion about football. 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

0: I'm hearing from the Patriot fans. When are you going to say something nice about Drake May? He played like he's supposed to play. He was lacking confidence. He was steering the ball a little bit. He was afraid to make a mistake. He looked great yesterday against an average Raider defense. He had four touchdowns, a rushing touchdown. He looked great. 26 of 34 for 374. He is back. Yes, Paul.
1: Sometimes I think it's better if your team isn't spoken about on certain shows. Like last month, we spent a lot of time on the Patriots and Drake May when it was terrible.
0: Yeah. And he just wasn't playing well. He was lacking confidence. We just had Chase Daniels say Justin Herbert is lacking confidence. It happens to talented quarterbacks just like it does average quarterbacks. Let's do best and worst of the weekend, Todd. What?
2: Can I just say first, what looked even better than Drake May was those old school New England Patriots helmets and uniforms. Perfect.
0: Is that Patriot Pete?
2: I think so. And I don't like the Patriots, but I will give them love. That reminded me of the Steve Grogan, Russ Francis.
0: Taking you back to your childhood.
2: Sam Bam cutting it.
0: Yeah.
2: Oh, best and worst of the weekend you want me to do.
0: Well, hold on. Yes, Dylan.
3: They look even better when you beat up on a fraudulent team like the Raiders.
0: So now the Raiders are fraudulent.
3: Yes, the Raiders lost. The Patriots didn't win that game.
0: What?
3: I don't know. I was just trying to rile up the Patriots fans. Like, you're not talking about us enough.
0: Yeah, you know, you get these phone calls, and I go, if you win and keep winning, then people will talk about you. Like the Brewers. Brewers fans, very loyal to the show, wonderful. But then they keep saying during the regular season, hey, you don't talk about the Brewers. What do you want me to say? They're a really good team in that division, and they're doing it the right way. Now is where we'll talk about you. Knock off the Dodgers. America will talk about you. That's all. Regular season, great. It's about the postseason. Yes, Dylan.
3: You know where the chatter has surprisingly died down a lot is Baton Rouge. I mean, they lost to Kentucky this weekend, and that kind of quietly. And all things considered.
0: But he's not on the hot seat.
3: No, but I mean,
0: I love watching Kentucky. I never thought I would say that, but they're exciting. You go for the win. Who's our guy? Stein?
1: Will Stein.
0: Will
1: yeah.
0: Stein. It's good. Fun. Maybe Kentucky turning into a football school. All you got to do is win 8 or 9 games there. You can keep your job for life. Yes, Paulie.
1: Yeah, it's a weird situation, but it's a great situation.
0: Dylan, best and worst of the weekend? Oh, I'm sorry, Tom.
1: Wow.
3: All right, I'll go.
2: Birthday is over.
0: Well, I know what your worst of the weekend was.
2: That should be my worst, but keeping it sports. My best,
0: you have an intimacy coordinator that...
3: like a movie set?
0: Yeah, at your house?
2: I am working on hiring one, so if you know anybody, send them my way.
0: All right.
2: Get a good applicant.
0: Okay.
2: My best of the weekend you guys ruined, but I'm going to say...

0: Anyway, the wild back-and-forth game between LSU and Kentucky. Wildcats beat Lane Kiffin's Tigers 35-34, successfully going for a do-or-die two-point conversion in overtime. Wow. Worst of the weekend. Listen to this one. Stanford football. Why, may you ask? In their last two games, they lost by a combined score of 115-10 to Wake Forest and Notre Dame. Any sign of their GM, Andrew Luck? Wish we knew someone around here that could do a good Andrew Luck impersonation.
1: Oh,
0: explain
1: too
0: it.
1: Soon. Oh. Focus on academics.
2: Dylan, best and worst.
3: Alrighty, my best. Mike Evans having a little exchange with Trayvon Diggs and then spinning him around to see who it was.
2: Yes.
3: He sunned him, Dan.
2: He had seven catches, 113 yards, and a touchdown. But this defensive back, Diggs, and, you know, here's Mike Evans. He doesn't even know who it is. He has to turn him around to see his name. That was a great... great diss. Yes, Marvin.
4: The best part is he legit didn't realize it was Trayvon Diggs until he looked at his last name. He was like, oh, Trayvon.
2: Where have you been? Continue, Dylan.
3: Yeah, so had that as my best. The disrespect was lovely. And then worse than the New York Rangers goaltender Igor Shesterkin out for the season with a lower body injury. Those pesky lower body injuries.
2: Didn't he just score a goal like last week?
3: First goalie in Rangers history to score.
2: Can Lundqvist come back? Oh, I saw where, who were they? Quick?
3: Quick was on the team. He's retired. Yeah, he's done now.
2: But weren't they thinking of bringing him out of retirement?
3: They could. They have, there's three goalies kind of in the mix. Well, there's, I forget his name, Dylan something, who's going to be the new starter.
2: Oh, okay.
3: They've got guys.
2: But Henrik Lundqvist is not going to come out of retirement.
3: Probably not. He's having a great...
2: What, Todd?
0: That would be a quick retirement if they brought him back that fast.
2: Thank you, Todd.
0: Or not so quick.
2: No, I got it. I got it. Are you done?
0: I'm done.
2: Okay.
3: I'm done, too.
2: You're done, too? Marvin.
4: Best of the weekend, Gerald McCoy. His team's won.
2: Oklahoma? Tampa?
4: Yes. And he was not confident in either one of those teams going into the weekend. Worst of the weekend... Texas A&M, they lost to Missouri 27-6. They're now 1-3 in the SEC.
2: Mike Elko is not good.
4: What's his buyout?
2: Yeah. I saw Dion's buyout. I think it's $26 million. I don't think they played this weekend. I don't think, but haven't been following the Buffaloes religiously. Yes, Todd?
0: It's agonizing to root for Texas A&M okay. these days.
2: All right, I'm going to give you a bloop on that one. Agonizing. Marvin?
4: And I'm done.
2: Okay, Paul?
5: My best of the weekend, UCLA Bruins, 5-0, beating the Ducks. It's fun to see UCLA, 5-0, great uniforms, playing football that matches their uniforms. And then the other best of the weekend, Georgia quarterback Gunnar Stockton, 18 of 22 for 249. I have a theory. He gets very little run nationally because he's not an NFL prospect. And if you're just a good college quarterback who's 21 or 22 years old, you don't get the coverage.
2: Isn't he known for the guy scrambling and he gets his helmet knocked off in a playoff game? Do I have that right? Maybe I didn't even get that right with Gunnar Stockton. He sounds like he's pro material. Hey, there's Gunnar Stockton. Now, if he was a basketball player, that'd be John Stockton's son who doesn't like to pass. He just likes to shoot. How about that? God.
0: I was trying to confirm. I'm reading something about a 2024 SEC championship game where Stockton's helmet was knocked off against the Longhorn.
2: I thought you were going to give me credit for a good line.
0: Yeah, the line was okay, but I just wanted to make sure you knew you were right about the helmet being knocked
2: off. Yes, Marvin.
0: You didn't make that up.
4: First of all, bloop, DP.
2: Thank you.
4: Yep, you got it. And that might have been one of the hardest hitting games I've ever seen. Texas-Georgia, the SEC title game. What happened to the days when the SEC championship game was basically the national semifinal?
2: Yeah, pretty much. Now they're going to get rid of it. Mo in Arizona. Wait, Paul, did you get to do your worst?
5: Yeah, I got them both.
2: Okay. Mo in Arizona. Hi, Mo. Welcome back.
6: Morning, Dan Danette. I got two besses and one worst. Piggyback off Paulie with the Bruins, UCLA Bruins, going 5-0, moving up to number two spot in the pack. Big Ten. My Niners, that was like a Hagler-Hearns fight. I mean, that was, I haven't seen anything like that in a long time. Good job, Niners. everybody getting there. My worst.

0: is obviously hearing about Chris from Syracuse. I've been calling for a long time, Dan, and that guy, he sets the bar, man. That guy set the bar. So thoughts and prayers and condolences.
1: Thank you, Mo. Yeah, and thank you for everybody who reached out, whether it was email, text, or callers calling in as well. Chris passed away a couple of weeks ago, I believe at the age of 63, and really not a lot of details. We didn't need it, but if I could share anything with you, I would have, but he just passed away. We had talked to his twin sister. Paulie did a good job in trying to get information. You know, I wanted to make sure that that it was going to be correct because Chris didn't want an obituary. And we were trying to find out any kind of information that we could share. And we got confirmation from his sister a couple of weeks ago. Barry in Long Island. Barry, welcome back.
2: Good morning, fellas. Good morning, chat bro. Jets. I wanted to call you guys because I don't know if there might be another opportunity to do so. So happy Halloween, happy Thanksgiving, and Merry Christmas. But the best of the weekend.
1: Wait, what's going on, Barry?
2: Well, the Jets may not win again, so you know. I may not have the opportunity to call my chance.
1: Okay. Right.
2: But the best of the weekend was that the Jets were only the fifth most Jets team in the league. The Browns out-Jets the Jets. The Commanders out-Jets the Jets. The Eagles out-Jets the Jets. And the Giants out-Jets the Jets. How about that?
1: And the Chargers.
2: See? I won't say we're improving, but we're just...
1: Thank you, Barry. Congrats to your Jets. Yes, Marv.
3: Barry, feel free to never scare us like that ever again.
1: Yeah,
3: we just went through on Friday, no thank you.
1: Yeah, I thought he was setting us up for something there. Yes, Dylan.
4: That watching that Jets-Browns game, that seemed like a miserable game to be in attendance for. Off the bat, it sounds bad, and it was pouring rain. You see a lot of sad ponchos there.
1: That was tough. Like, there's certain games that are homework assignments where you go... This is tough. But you do. And, you know, because I wasn't surprised the Jets won. But I wanted to see how they would win. Because Aaron Glenn's another coach who has no spatial awareness, it feels like. When he's on the sidelines, you're going, I think he needs a little bit of help. Yeah, Paul?
5: I call games like Browns, Jets, TV relegation. I've got the quad box up there. It's not making the quad box. It had to be like an octo box, and then maybe I got a spot for it.
1: Aaron in Fort Wayne. Hi, Aaron. What do you have for me?
6: Hey, Dan. Always appreciate you taking my call. My best of the weekend, obviously, my Hoosiers getting it done against Nebraska. And that Calandria, he was really tough to track down, but Indiana was able to bottle him up in the second half, and Nick Marsh just did the rest. And I felt a little bit bad for those Nebraska fans. Being an IU basketball fan, just sliding into 30 years of mediocrity, I know how it feels. It doesn't feel good. And then my worst of the weekend is the AP poll. I definitely take a lot of umbrage with that. Definitely the most with LSU being left on there at 22 with two losses. And, I mean, just Oregon, they got two losses against ranked teams and a beat a ranked team, and then how they zoomed Kentucky up to 15 just to try to make it look like the LSU loss was maybe a little better, and UCLA should be ranked way higher, in my opinion.
1: Yeah, and I was surprised with that, too. It's like the voters still have a soft spot in their heart for LSU and Lane Kiffin. David in L.A. Hi, David.
7: Good morning, gentlemen. My best to Echo Trip. With Gamecocks living up to their potential, outperforming ranked Florida team. And worst, as you mentioned, must be the mood in Philadelphia, Pennsylvania, not only regarding the Eagles, but the Flyers haven't won a game yet this season. They're 0-5-2, and they lost last night to the Hurricanes. But Dan, regarding our departed friend, Chris, what you told us about his insistence that he never show his face resonated with me because it brought to mind my growing up in New York, listening on the radio to the likes of Marv Albert, Marty Glickman, and DJs like Dan Ingram.

0: and Cousin Brucey, and long before I ever saw what any of these men looked like, I got to know them by their voices.
1: Yeah.
0: And it's not that seeing them on TV was disappointing, but it somehow detracted from who they were to me because their voices were so transcendent. You didn't need anything else, and I think Chris would have known exactly what I'm talking about.
1: Thank you, David. Yeah, I remember growing up, you didn't see people. You would hear them, but that was enough. And then in your mind, you kind of carve out a figure who you think. I always thought Chris in Syracuse looked like Jim Parsons. I just thought he probably a thin guy with dark hair, tall, but I never saw a picture. I didn't want to. And I think Chris liked that. Hey, I'm just a voice in Syracuse, New York. Yeah, Marvin.
2: I also thought Chris in Syracuse was at least 20 years younger because he sounded youthful.
1: Yeah.
2: And when you said he was 63, yeah, that took me aback.
1: Yeah, growing up and listening to the Reds on radio, and, you know, you had Joe Nuxtall, Marty Brenneman. Even, you know, listening to Al Michaels, when Al was first starting out, he did the Reds for a couple of years. They were radio play-by-play. You just had this, that's what this person sounds like. This is what I think they look like. But Chris sent Paulie a picture, but even then, Chris was like 100 yards in the background of the picture, and, you know, he had a sense of humor about it. Yeah, Paulie.
3: I found the letter from Chris over the weekend, and it made me laugh and cry all over again because the picture is like so far in the distance, but it was a total spoiler. Very funny.
1: Red in Georgia. Hi, Red.
4: Hey, Dan, thanks for taking the call, man. Hey, Dan, I got a question for you about this Seahawks and 49ers game. I was watching it, and every time my little boy see him play, and he was grunging up, and I'm like, this is the type of football I love right here. My boy, he don't even want to look at it that physical, Dan. It scared him all up. Dan, can the 49ers and Seahawks withstand this the whole season being this physical on both sides of the ball and have a championship run?
1: Oh, that division going to take a lot out of whoever survives. You know, they're going to have that big game experience, but they're going to be probably wobbling by the time they get to the postseason. Yes, Marvin.
2: What was the NFC Central, the black and blue division at one point?
1: Used to be.
2: You get out of there,
1: yeah,
2: you can make a run.
1: Let's take a break here. More phone calls coming up after this.

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3: 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All right, Dylan, update the poll results if you can, please.
4: Which is worse, Dan, a tie or a loss? 65% say a loss.
3: No, but you have to say what's worse, the Commanders' tie or the Eagles' loss.
4: I disagree. I think we're just going, it's black and white.
3: No, it's the way that you ended up with a tie that makes that worse than what happened to the Eagles.
4: I would say semantics.
3: Okay, but I'd be curious if people saw this through the prism that I'm presenting it.
4: Okay, well, then we could reframe this.
3: It doesn't matter.
4: Wait, check it out. Todd sent this, actually. More unacceptable non-win. Dan Quinn's Commanders, Nick Sirianni's Eagles. Is that...
3: Dan Quinn.
4: Yeah.
3: That's not even a contest.
4: Well, it's a contest.
3: No, it's not.
4: All right.
3: Why are you being irascible?
4: Don't throw big words at me.
3: With emphasis on ass.
4: Assible?
3: Yes. Dylan went pumpkin picking over the weekend with his fiance.
4: I did.
3: Yeah.
4: And apples.
3: And you know who he ran into? Billy Tips, our sous chef out there.
4: There's a couple of homies hanging out at the pumpkin patch. Anything can happen, Dan.
3: I was actually happy to see rain over the weekend because I thought that I was going to be roped in. I mean, I was going to be obligated to go pumpkin picking.
4: It's coming for you, brother. Trust me.
3: I served up one of my daughters, and I thought that...
4: sacrifice?
3: Yes. Yes. I got to watch. There's a lot of football I got to watch. I'm sorry, hon. All right, let's see. Josh in Utah. Hi, Josh. What do you have for me today?
5: Hey, DP. So best of the weekend, Bear Bachmeier and my BYU Cougars taking care of business, setting up a big matchup with the Notre Dame Irish this weekend. And worst of the weekend, 100% definitely the loss in London, Nick Sirianni and the Eagles. Come on, you can't lose a game like that. They had two opportunities with all of the injuries. Why are you throwing the ball? Kick the field goal as time expires with Jake Elliott winning the game. And then kick the ball deep. Don't even give him a chance there, man. That was embarrassing. Talk about tearing the heart out of Eagles fans. Bad week for Eagles fans.
3: All right. Game day, I think, is going to Utah for BYU Notre Dame, I believe. Yes, Paul?
6: It is an extremely saucy Saturday next weekend.
3: Oh, is that what it's called?
6: Yes. They should say that.
3: Saucy Saturday.
6: Yeah, you could drop that. Ohio State, Indiana is a nooner. Ooh. Florida, Texas. Mississippi State, LSU. Alabama, Tennessee. Missouri, Ole Miss. I got Florida State, Miami, moderately saucy. Notre Dame, BYU, Wisconsin, UCLA, Kentucky, Oklahoma, Oklahoma State, Houston. Man, that's a day.
3: That quarterback at Oklahoma State appears to be the real deal. The more you see him, we tend to talk about these quarterbacks in September and even October, and you go, man, he looks good. And then all of a sudden, later in the season or as we get closer to the draft, then all of a sudden they're not what we thought they were. Yes, Dylan.
4: This the Notre Dame BYU game this weekend, this is objectively, I believe, Notre Dame's hardest test of the season.
3: They have Miami.
4: Okay. It's objectively their second hardest test
3: of
4: the season.
3: Thank you, Dylan.
4: Which makes it still important to win, Dan.
3: Yeah.
4: Yeah.
3: And what's your point?
4: That

0: My point was that it was the hardest game. I forgot they played in Miami.
1: We're so good on our research. Yes, Paul.
2: Dan, I just checked with Notre Dame football, and they agree. They would rather win that game.
1: Oh, they would? Okay.
0: Definitely not a tie, I'll tell you that much.
1: I think you being around Todd...
0: I've been poisoned.
1: Yeah. I mean, you had promise.
0: Well.
1: You did have promise.
0: A long time ago, Dan.
1: Yes, Marvin.
3: Next weekend, my buddy Mike Norvell, he cannot get mollywhopped. Because I'm not sure if he makes it out of the stadium. He might get fired after this game. If they get smacked by Miami this weekend, it might be curtains for my friend Mike.
1: I would imagine they're going to get smacked by Miami. I would imagine.
3: Well, then this is it.
1: Check and see what the line is on that, Dylan. Yes, Paulie?
2: Miami is giving 21 points to Florida State.
1: Okay. Then they're expecting to get mollywopped.
3: Well, he should expect to be unemployed. You cannot lose like you're Florida State. You
1: have I used to be Florida State. It's the artist formerly known as. Yes, Mark.
3: And you know what? Going undefeated and not making the 14 playoff put a real dent into that program also.
1: Did they recover from that?
3: Never.
1: Yes, Paul.
2: I just checked my notes. Mollywopped is 25 points or more.
1: Oh, 25.
2: Yeah. I got to run a tight ship here. Dan.
1: All right. So if they lose by 21, they didn't get mollywopped. Yes, Dylan.
0: I might call my shot here, Dan. If anyone wants to take a piece.
1: Are you
0: going to
1: take the money line?
0: I'm going to take Florida State money line.
1: Paulie's got.
0: But I'm going to need some odds here.
2: Oh.
1: Well, wait a minute. You just said you were taking the money line.

0: All right.
1: Okay.
0: I'm getting jobbed here, but, you know.
2: Wait till Saturday.
3: Brett in Kentucky. Hi, Brett.
4: Good morning, Dan. Hey, I just wanted to call and say, hey, Kentucky's got a football team. C-A-T-S, cats, cats, cats.
3: Well, thank you, Brett. I agree. Kentucky, it was fun. You know, like, what the hell? Let's go for it. We're going to go for two and win this game. It was great. It was fun. Did you change the poll question, Dylan? The wording on the poll question?
0: We certainly did, Dan.
3: Okay. All right.
0: So the new and improved poll question is the more unacceptable non-win, Commanders or Eagles. And your people agree with you, Dan. 72% say the Commanders.
3: Yes, Paul.
2: There is a path for Kentucky football to make the playoffs. They got Vandy. Man, they got at Oklahoma, host Vandy, at Tennessee. All right.
3: Sunday night, football night, Cowboys-Packers. Are we going to do a watch party on Sunday night, Dylan?
0: Cowboy game, watch party Sunday? I'm in.
3: Yeah, Sunday night football live on NBC and Peacock. Just have to check with Shea and Irving. Dylan, you're going in the confessional.
0: Yes, I am.
3: New gambling podcast after the show as they recap what they bet on over the weekend. 2 hours in the books, but we still have one more to go. 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
2: Good morning, I'm Adam Smith. It was a wild game full of turnovers and mistakes down at Lumen Field yesterday. Brock Purdy engineered two scoring drives in the fourth quarter, and the San Francisco 49ers beat the Seattle Seahawks 32-29. Kraken got a nice win yesterday, though. Jared McCann broke a tie with 5 minutes and 27 seconds left, and the Seattle Kraken beat the Washington Capitals 5-3. In local news, new data shows the extent of the drop in Canadian visitors to Whatcom County. Western Washington University's Border Policy Research Institute released a collection of data showing there's been a roughly 71% drop in Canadians who mainly enter Whatcom County to shop. That's between 2019 and 2025. And if you see smoke in parts of the North Cascades this fall, don't be alarmed. National Park Service says they'll be conducting prescribed burns in parts of the forest over the course of the next 2 months. In your local weather forecast, we'll see sunny skies in the Bellingham area today, a high of 58 degrees. Overnight tonight, increase clouds with a low around 42.
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2: He's John Smoltz, Hall of Famer. How did the Brewers beat the Dodgers?
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3: I think the Brewers, if they have a chance to beat the Dodgers, their left-handed relievers are going to have to be as dynamic as they are, because you have to neutralize the left-handed power of the Dodgers. They're deep. They're the favorites. It's always going to have the narrative of, you know, David and Goliath. This is not David and Goliath. It might be in a payroll, but this is a really, really good Milwaukee Brewers team that probably likes to play the role of we have no chance. All they've done is won.
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2: Final hour on this Monday. More of your phone calls. Best and worst of the weekend. What you saw that you liked, you didn't like. Dial us up. Operator Tyler sitting by 877-3DP-SHOW. Brewers, Dodgers later on this afternoon. Guardians and the Rays, and then the Bills and the Rams. The Bills are 3.5-point underdogs against the Super Bowl favorite Rams. Stat of the day brought to you by Panini America, the official trading cards of the program. Sunday night at Lambeau, Cowboys, Packers. That game will be on Sunday Night Football on NBC and Peacock. Will we see Micah Parsons make his season debut against the team that traded him? Yes, Dylan.
4: More importantly, Dan, will we get another 40-40 tie? This exact game last year was the infamous tie.
2: And we were watching with Shea and Irving.
4: Yes, we were.
2: Yes. All righty. New poll question for the final hour of the program. Big Day Ray is in Paulie's chair as Paul gets ready for Not So Fast coming up at the top of the hour on NBC Sports Now and Peacock. All right, Dylan.
4: Who do you got tonight, Bills or Rams? Now, as we know, this will inform my decision tonight. Those bets are now 4-2 on the season.
2: Okay.

0: Who were you taking?
1: I gotta wait and see. We just put it up. Okay. Right now it's pretty neck and neck though, which is not great for me.
2: Okay.
1: But who do you like, Dan? Not in a betting context, just football wise.
2: Buffalo coming off the loss against the Patriots at home. Boy, that's a tough place to go and get yourself right. I'm waiting for the Rams to look like the Super Bowl champs. And look, they don't have Myles Garrett, Puka Nacua just getting back, Aaron Donald just kind of getting ingratiated to the defense again. Stafford hasn't looked great. Maybe this is a let's get out of the doldrums game for the Rams tonight. Yes, Dill.
1: But Puka, I mean, we saw it last week. Puka came back, and you're like, important he is to that team. And just like receivers like that in general, it's like first game back, puts up 125 receiving yards. He really lengthens the field for you.
2: Fifth round draft pick?
1: Yeah.
2: Isn't that amazing? Like, how does that happen? Like, somebody who is that good, where are you looking at the competition or lack thereof when he was in college? How does that translate to the pros? But he's such an imposing figure at wide receiver. But, I mean, how many receivers, Ray, were picked before Puka Nacua?
3: 19, Dan.
2: Dang. But how, you know, Tom Brady didn't play a lot when he was in college. I mean, he played enough that, you know, Bill Belichick saw something in him. But Puka Nacua, that's one of those where you go, that's where you ask your scouting department, how did we miss out on that guy? Yes, Marvin.
4: There's guys like maybe like Tyreek Hill and Stephon Diggs that were late rounders, I think fifth round. You say, what's their deal?
2: Yeah.
4: Because the talent was never the issue. Like, what's their deal outside of football?
2: And that does go a long way, though, because when you do your scouting, and some of these teams will hire undercover FBI, like they want somebody who's really going to explore if there's something, a red flag there, and they want to find this out, because you're going to have that player maybe for, you know, 3, 4, 5 years. You want to know who you're bringing in the building. Yes, Dylan.
1: But, and I think Ray and I have talked about this before, with the, there's sort of that narrative about taking running backs later. Like, you'll find a running back at any point. A lot of the times you find these receivers later in the draft as well. Like, it is, they're more on par, I think, draft wise than people really think. I mean, even guys like Nico Collins, he was a third round pick, you know, and there's a lot of stud receivers that aren't exactly top 10 picks.
2: Yeah, I know you can get wide receivers, but this is maybe the best receiver in football.
1: Yeah.
2: That to me is different than, hey, we found a receiver, you know, free agent or sixth round or whatever, you know. Like Brock Purdy. We were on Brock Purdy, I think, his sophomore year at Iowa State. I know Seton would always bring up Brocktober, and we kind of had fun with it. But you were watching him, and he played at a very high level. And then all of a sudden, you get to the draft, and we're not talking about Brock Purdy. And be like, oh, you know, maybe a free agent. And then all of a sudden, you know, you see the Niners go, well, we'll take Brock Purdy. Well, Mr. Irrelevant, when you go in with that title, it's kind of hard to break out of the, but he's Mr. Irrelevant. Oh, look at little Mr. Irrelevant over there. Now he's the favorite to win the MVP. I know, it's only 5 weeks. He got sacked for the first time yesterday, which was surprising. He did have a ill-advised in the grasp and then threw it out, and it was a fumble, which...
1: That was one of the weirdest plays I've seen all year. It was like, it literally was just like, here you go. I mean, obviously, they got the ball back, and they didn't end up turning it over, I don't think, but it was bizarre.
2: Do we start to look at a coach who could get fired? Now, Dan Quinn, I like Dan Quinn. Dan Quinn has not done well. And Dan Quinn doesn't even get blamed for the Falcons' loss to the Patriots in the Super Bowl. Kyle Shanahan gets blamed. He might be the only offensive coordinator or only coordinator who's ever been blamed for a loss in the Super Bowl. It's like, yeah, but Kyle Shanahan called the plays. Yes, Dylan.
1: Yeah, it's like who's calling plays on defense? Where that you were up 25 points.
2: Yeah. I don't think any

0: But who was the defensive coordinator? I don't know if anybody brings up the defensive coordinator for the Falcons. Other than they called three terrible plays when all they have to do is kneel down, kick field goal, and they win the Super Bowl. Yes, Mark.
1: Wasn't Dan Quinn a defensive guy?
0: Yes.
1: So it could have been him. We never bring him up. Kyle Shanahan always gets the blame for that loss. It is unheard of.
0: Yes. Yes, Ray.
2: For coaches who will get fired first, it seems like it is Dan Quinn. I mean, they blew a 27-13 point lead, I believe, in the fourth quarter, and they rank third worst in the NFL at 29 points per game allowed for defense. And you're a defensive guy.
0: But maybe he gets a hall pass because his quarterback banged up last year, banged up this year. When healthy, playoff caliber team. Yes, Ray.
2: You could give him a pass if the defense was playing well. But since the defense is playing poorly still, I feel like it's hard to give him a pass.
0: I don't know if there's anybody. You know, Robert Saleh just got to Tennessee. Jim Harbaugh is not getting fired. Is there anybody else who could be? Aaron Glenn, but they won. Todd Bowles maybe got a stay of execution with that win against Dallas. Is Shane Steichen in trouble? Like, we're going to get to maybe a couple more weeks, and then all of a sudden we're going to have that hot seat. Yes, Ray.
2: I feel like if anything, Ballard would be the GM there, would be the first guy to go.
0: He's held on to that job a long time.
2: Yeah. You trade two first-round picks for Sauce Gardner, that doesn't look good. Then you got Danny Dimes that you committed a lot of money to.
0: And then you got the owner on the sidelines wearing her headset, taking notes. Yes, Marvin?
1: What about Nick Sirianni?
0: Yeah.
1: If, a couple more bad losses?
0: Yeah.
1: I mean, wait, no, I'm sorry. It's the Eagles. They'll just fire their offensive coordinator again.
0: Yeah, that's true. I always, you know, when you have these situations, Marvin Harrison Jr. III got traded over the weekend. By the way, some bad reporting, because it was, yeah, he's going to get traded. Where's he going? I don't know, but he's going to get traded. Okay. And then all of a sudden you had, well, is he going to the Colts? And then the Colts reporter said, no, I'm not going here. And is he going to Kansas City? And Kansas City reporter, no, he's not going here. Is he going to be reunited with C.J. Stroud? And then all of a sudden that happened. But I always go back to Trent Richardson. When he got drafted, what was he, the third pick overall out of Alabama? And you go, boy, oh boy, that was a bad draft pick. And then all of a sudden, The Colts picked him up, and I go, "What? Wait a minute, what are you expecting out of him?" And the Colts traded a first-round pick for a guy who couldn't play for the Cleveland Browns. And the Browns did something right. But now you got Marvin Harrison, who the Cardinals don't want. And... yes, Marvin.
1: You know how bad it is if the Arizona Cardinals don't want you? But we still don't want you.
0: He got paid. Maybe he doesn't love football. I've said it before. Your dad's a Hall of Famer. You're supposed to play football. You're good at football. Do you love it? Yeah, Dylan.
3: Yeah, even like, and this is for sure not a fair test, but like the body language-wise, sometimes you just look and it's like, I don't know if you're reading into it, but it just doesn't seem like his heart was maybe in it. I mean, you're on the Cardinals, so I'll give you a little bit of grace there, but...
0: Is something going to change with him because he's there with C.J. Stroud, his former teammate?
3: I mean, he'll probably have less targets, actually. I think they have some guys who can catch the ball in Houston. I mean, obviously, Cardinals have McBride, but...
0: By the way, that Trey McBride catch?
3: Unreal.
0: And the official right there... And I initially saw it in real time, and I go, oh, look like he got 1 foot in. But if you're looking at that where you go, no, he's got both feet in, and they got the call right. Now there's somebody who plays. It feels like every down means something to him. Yes, Ray.
2: We kind of have our new Gronk and Kelsey with him and Brock Bowers. I feel like this is the best the tight end position has been in a long time.
0: Yes, Dylan.
3: With Marvin Harrison Jr., though, I mean, sometimes... Is it just as simple as like a change of scenery? Like maybe it's not even the team situation is all that different, but just kind of, I don't know, whether it's like lifestyle.
0: But that happens with quarterbacks.
3: Yeah.
0: I don't know if we see that as much with other positions where you go, man, I got to get out of here. I'm going to be great.

0: You know, and Randy Moss doesn't count because he was going to be great no matter what. Yes, Marvin.
1: We said that about, what's that man? Clay Chasepool? Chase Claypool?
2: Chase Claypool.
3: I like Carl Chase Malone Clay. At the Malone.
2: Clay.
1: Like we thought a change of scenery would help him because he was so talented, and it was always the scariest thing in pro sports is if that guy ever puts it all together.
0: Yeah. Maybe you should change his name.
2: Clay Chasepool.
1: I was like, it's one of these.
0: Yeah. Yes, Dylan.
2: But, I mean, like, if you were to ask yourself, would you rather be on the Texans or the Cardinals?
0: The Texans, I guess.
2: Yeah, so it is a better situation. I'm not saying that, like, the tangible aspects of it might line up right now, but who knows? I feel like it's a wait and see what happens thing before kind of just declaring it meh.
0: Well, no, I mean, they gave up a second-round pick for him.
2: So that seems steep at the time.
0: Yes, it does. But maybe a change of scenery, maybe C.J. Stroud pushing him a little bit, and maybe you get something out of him. That was one of those can't miss. I don't care who you are, you can miss. There's been a lot of can't misses who missed. Yes, Mark.
1: I already feel bad for Jeremiah Smith coming into the draft in April. Because people were going to say, oh, he can't miss. Wait, what happened with Marvin Harrison Jr.?
0: Well, they're going to go, is he more Jackson Smith and Jigma or Marvin Harrison Jr. the third? David in Ohio. Hi, David. Welcome back.
4: Hey, what's going on, Dan? Got a best and worst of the weekend for you.
0: Okay.
4: Best of the weekend, Kentucky takes down Lane Kiffin and LSU 35-34 in overtime. Kentucky has beaten two. Excuse me. Kentucky has beaten two AP top 10 teams this season, Texas A&M and LSU, winning consecutive games by the exact same score, 35-34. And the Commanders' clock management, don't know what to say there. That was terrible. So,
0: thank you, David. Malik Nabers had 11 catches. Isaiah Likely had 11 catches. When's the last time you had two receivers or receiver tight end teammates to have at least 11 catches, 90 yards, and a receiving touchdown in the same game? Justin Jefferson and TJ Hawkinson in 2022.
5: Stat of the day. Here comes that
0: what?
5: Stat of the day.
0: Top. All righty. We'll take a break. More phone calls coming up. The defensive coordinator for the Falcons was Richard Smith. Richard Smith. He got reassigned after that, I believe. Got reassigned. Yes, Dylan.
2: Is that like getting DFA'd in baseball? He got designated for assignment, and that assignment was not defensive coordinator.
0: Yes. What's my new assignment?
2: It ain't that.
0: Yeah. All right, we'll take a break back after this. 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

0: And now I'm laughing. We can move on now. I think Dylan's got one. Dylan, what do you got?
1: Thanks, Todd.
2: Yes, Ray.
3: I got one here.
2: Oh.
3: I Corumba. Bills roll Rams.
1: Oh.
3: Blake Corum. Corumba.
1: Oh, that's good.
2: That's
1: Dan.
2: Terrible.
0: Corumba is what you should say.
1: Wait, Dan, I have one.
2: Yes.
1: Rams beat Bills in possible Super Bowl matchup.
0: Boom.
1: That could be a real one.
2: It absolutely. Yes, Marvin.
4: Dylan stole mine.
2: Oh, he did?
1: Got him.
2: Yeah. Ray stole mine.
3: I call Rumba.
2: That's terrible.
3: Play Quorum.
2: No, it's terrible.
3: I Carumba.
2: I got that, but it's terrible.
1: I Carumba.
2: What?
0: That Puka Nahua. Nice win for the Rams. Wow, a little Al Pacino one. Why not?
2: Devin in Kentucky. Hi, Devin.
5: Hey, DP. I got a best of weekend, worst of weekend, and a quick baseball question.
2: All right.
5: Best of weekend, definitely Kentucky over LSU, and Jeremiah Smith dominating Maryland. Worst of weekend, I got to go to the Eagles, or Todd's impression right there is pretty rough. Quick question would be, do you think the Dodgers had a successful approach against Mizorowski, even though they lost?
2: What do you mean by approach?
5: So their plate approach, like they kind of shortened up their swings a little bit, and they worked the count really well against him, I thought.
2: Well, I mean, I'm a big proponent of putting the ball in play. Like the White Sox got bounced when they strike out 21 times over the weekend. And just put the ball in play. Make something happen. And against Mizorowski and the rest of that staff, I mean, give credit to that pitching staff. Did a great job. But if you want to say, hey, don't change your approach, okay, you're going to swing and he's throwing really, really hard, harder than anybody else in baseball. Ohtani is not playing well. Like, you know, your left-handed bats should have been able to help you a little bit. Muncy, Freeman, and Ohtani is just kind of up there. It almost feels like he's up there just to, I don't know, maybe send a message that he could still hit a home run. But he just doesn't seem like he is anywhere near what he normally is. Yes, Mark.
4: Also, reminder for tonight in the ALCS, the Guardians, everybody, they're the former Indians. I've gotten two different questions. Who are the Guardians? The former Cleveland Indians.
2: Yoshinobu Yamamoto, he goes for tonight, game two. He had a complete game last year in the postseason, allowing one run and three hits. He struck out seven. It'll be fun. It'll be fun. You know, I love watching him. By the way, Tampa, this Junior Caminero, who was an MVP candidate, he was traded from Cleveland to Tampa. This is 2021 that he got traded. And a lot of times we notice the guy who got traded or the guys because we might recognize their names. It's the prospects where you go, oh, yeah. You got that guy. Like Pete Crow Armstrong got traded to the Cubs by the Mets. But at the time, I don't know if anybody went, oh, my God, did they get a steal? But Caminero is proven to be really, really good, an MVP candidate. Yes, Ray?
3: Yeah, they got Thomas Myers back in that trade, and his ERA is over 5.
2: That's not good.
3: No, it's not good.
2: Yeah. Yes, Todd?
0: Would the Guardians and Rays be better off from a rating standpoint playing today at 2 in the afternoon instead of on top of Bills Rams?
2: Yeah. Yeah, sure. Why not?
0: They should move it right now.
2: The White Sox struck out 19 times in Game 3. Two games later, they broke that record. They struck out 21 times.
6: Start of the day, start of the day, we love your...

Thank you, Pandora. The White Sox on Saturday night swung and missed 80 times. They put 9 balls in play. I'm waiting for the analytics to help me understand how this is great winning baseball, because it's not. Put the ball in play. And it's almost like you'd have to teach a whole new generation of, no, don't swing really, really hard.

0: hard. Yeah, go the other way with that pitch. Hey, maybe lay down a bunt. How about a sacrifice bunt? How about moving the runner over? Like, just little things. See, I could do the little things. I couldn't do the big things when I played. Yes, Marvin.
1: The White Sox lost their goodwill that they gained over the season in a weekend.
0: How do you strike out 21 times?
1: In one game?
0: Yes. Yeah. 19 times. That was the record. Two games later, they broke the record. They struck out 21 times. I was at a wedding over the weekend. Guy comes up to me and he goes, who do you like, Guardians or White Sox? And I said, I couldn't care less. He goes, wait, you're not rooting for anybody? I go, no, I'm at the point now that I'm rooting for the Guardians because the White Sox blew this. He goes, well, I know somebody whose nephew is pitching for the White Sox. I go, well, I hope he does well. Sorry, I wasn't up on my White Sox baseball when I needed to be at a reception. I'm trying to get my drink on, and I got yelled at for smoking a cigar.
2: Bad boy.
0: But I didn't do it at the reception. It was outside of the tent, and I'm three quarters of a way through this. My father blew. Like, I'm having a good night. Got tequila, a little grapefruit in there. Outside, nobody's bothering me. And all of a sudden, person comes up, you can't smoke here. I said, well, I have been for the last half hour. Like, where have you been? And she goes, you have to go to the parking lot. And I'm like, okay. How about I just put out my cigar? And then she goes, you can, but if you want to smoke, you have to go out to the parking lot. I go, all right, all right. I said, you know, it's 50 degrees out. I don't think any harm's going to happen. And a cigar, unlike a cigarette, that'll kind of just fade into the earth, into the soil. Yes, Dylan.
2: What? Like, you were outside. What was the pitch? I assume you were not indoors smoking.
0: No. But I was outside the tent.
2: Yeah, what's the... I'm confused as to what the issue is.
0: I don't know. But I got scolded. Thankfully, only scolded in front of me, not others. But the number of people came up saying, man, that cigar smells good. You got another one? I go, no, that's all I got.
2: Can't smoke here, actually.
0: Yeah. Yes, Todd.
3: You're a very personable person, but sometimes you're not in the mood to, you know, someone comes up to you at a party and they want to talk about the middle relievers of the Royals or whatever. So do you have a vibe or have any kind of facial expression that would let people know that you want to kind of be left alone at the party and not just talk sports just because of your sports career background?
0: Well, I ran into a table, and the guy and his son stood up, and they said, you know, if you get some time, we'd love to talk sports. And then his wife and daughter said, and we would love to talk to you about the Sandler movies. So I went, note to self, stay away from that table tonight. Yeah. I mean, I'll answer questions if I'm getting a drink, but, you know, I'm there with my wife, you know, we're killing it. Dancing up a storm, you know?
1: Were you?
0: You know, the dance floor was packed. It was wall to wall.
1: No, were you dancing up a storm?
0: No, I tried to. I tried to. But there was no room for me.
2: Got to work your way into the middle, Dan.
0: I know, but I was worried. You get stuck in the middle, and then all of a sudden they single you out, and then all of a sudden you're breakdancing, and I would have been like the woman in the Olympics with the breakdancing.
2: Ray Gun.
0: Yeah, Ray Gun.
1: I thought you would have been like the guy at the end of Footloose.
0: No.
1: They weren't allowed to dance, but in an hour and 30 minutes, they turned into Turbo and Ozone. I was like, my goodness, this is amazing.
0: Let's dance!
1: They're not going to let us dance, but we're...
0: Yes. Yes, Dilly.
2: A movie wreck. The Ray Gun documentary that's on Netflix.
0: Yeah.
2: I believe it's an Untold. It's pretty awesome. I definitely would... I'd watch it. It is great. All of the... Just the number of steps that, like, missteps that had to take place for her to reach the Olympics.
0: Yeah.
2: It's legendary.
0: Yes, Todd.
3: How do you politely respond to someone who says, what do you think of my Grizzlies this year? And you're not in the mood to talk sports. You're certainly not in the mood to talk about the Memphis Grizzlies. So what do you do there?
0: I just say, you know what? Let me wait till the season starts, get a better idea. Ja Morant not there. You know, let's see, you know, what the lineup looks like.
3: Thanks, Dan. We should go out sometime. You play golf?
0: No, when the guy, it felt like, wanted to spend 15, 20 minutes, 30 minutes.

0: just talking sports. And, you know, I'm sorry, that just wasn't the time or place. I'm usually pretty good that if you go out in public, I always say if you go out, then expect somebody to maybe ask you a question. I went to Starbucks. Guy goes, hey. Like he doesn't introduce himself. He just says, hey, what do you think of the Valkyries? And I go,
1: that had to have not been a real question.
0: No, it was. No, he asked me about the WNBA team in San Francisco, the Valkyries. I go, hey, man, they got depth and they can play defense. And he goes, yeah, yeah. He goes, and they knocked off the Aces. And I go, yes, they did. Yes, Todd.
2: You're throwing a, they need to share the ball a little more, though. They get a little, you know.
0: No. I just
2: shoot a little too much.
0: I told him what he probably already knew if he's a fan of the Valkyries. They are a deep team and they play really, really good defense. Yes, Marvin.
3: I do love wearing hats sometimes because I'm not a fan of any of the teams that I have hats on. And the hat I'm wearing right now is a Pittsburgh Pirates hat. And a person in Chili's comes up and they're like, Pittsburgh this year. And I was like, yeah, here's the trick. Man, if their bullpen can get it together. He's like, yeah, exactly. I was like, see?
0: Yes, Ray.
4: Do you have any thoughts on the Toledo Mud Hens this year, Dan?
0: Oh, man, you throw out the records.
1: Bullpen, got to fix the bullpen.
0: Yeah, when you get into the MAC play, I mean, you know, that's it's up for grabs. Yes, Dylan.
1: But I feel like a lot of times people ask you these things, not because they're curious about information. They want you to corroborate what they already think,
0: yeah,
1: right?
0: Yeah.
1: They're like,
0: yeah.
1: How about the Reds? You're like, they're, you know, they've got some spunk. They're like, thank you, and then move on.
0: No, I usually say, well, what do you think?
1: Then you get them.
0: And then they give me the answer that I give back to them.
2: You've done that to me many times. I do not like it.
1: What do you think, Todd?
0: I do that to you. Because I think you have something you want to tell me. And that's why I just turn it back so you can tell me what you want to tell
2: me. You're probably right. I instigated in such a way to make it about me, and then you set me up for my next statement.
0: Thomas in Philly. Hi, Thomas. What do you have for me?
5: Hey, how you guys doing?
0: Hey.
5: Big fan of the show.
0: Thank you, Thomas.
5: I had a question because I noticed this morning on the Carolina Hurricanes official Twitter, I'm not calling it X, sorry, it's Twitter, their official page calling out Philadelphia's team like for losing.
0: Yeah.
5: They've beaten us twice in the last, I want to say, week and a half. And that's more wins than all of our teams have had or whatever. And is it a weird to me or anyone else that an actual Twitter page calls out a whole fan base?
0: I'm not on Twitter, so I don't know what is normal or protocol here. I know the fire Tockett, Rick Tockett, the Flyers head coach, they had the chant of firing him. Eagles in dramatic fashion, losing a couple of weeks in a row, no Saquon Barkley there. Wait, it just feels, I don't know why it feels so tenuous. This whole Sirianni, Jalen Hurts, I hate the fact that it does sound week to week, but it does sound week to week. Yes, Marvin.
3: It's because of the way they've been losing. I think that's putting more pressure on Sirianni and Hurts.
0: Yeah. And I said Jalen Hurts isn't a great regular season quarterback, but I've seen him in the postseason, and you know, that to me will override that he is probably a little better than average regular season quarterback. Yes, Dylan.
1: I mean, it's for a team that won their first Super Bowl not that long ago, they have a pretty quick trigger. Like, Doug Peterson was out, what, 2 years after they won the Super Bowl?
0: Yeah.
1: So it does kind of feel like you're rarely playing with borrowed time there if you're the head coach.
0: Witt in Texas. Hi, Witt. What do you have for me?
6: Thanks for taking my call, Dan. Happy belated birthday, Fritz. Sidebar. Best and worst. Best was playing in a golf tournament with friends this weekend. It was good to get out and miss some putts. The worst, who has it worse than the Texas Longhorn Nation today? ... Nobody. Red River Shootout, record's always out the door with that game. It's 4th-and-2 on the 35-yard line. Why don't you put your faith in the Manning dynasty and spell Redemption Arch in that moment? Go for it. Get your money and your hype's worth. And that offense looked worse than the midterm political ads that we've seen the last couple of months. But, Dan, that

0: said, this brings me to a question. Everybody that goes to Texas or roots for that team has been asking the same question since he's been there. At what point does Steve Sarkisian let go of the play calling, man, and just be a head coach? One of my biggest pet peeves in any sport is these coaches that think that they can manage a team, manage the game, personnel, and can also call plays and be able to do both effectively.
1: Well, if I look at the offense, they're 39th in scoring. And, you know, keep in mind, you factor in those games that they won where they blew out a couple of teams. 58th in yards per game. Third down conversion. They're 38th in the country. They got Arch Manning. Steve Sarkisian is supposed to be an offensive genius. I just haven't seen it. You know, you start to look at the Eagles. You're blown out by the Bears in Case Keenum. You blow a lead against the Rams. And then last second collapse against the Jags. Like, this is kind of leading towards somebody making a big decision there in Philadelphia. At least it feels that way. Yes, Ray.
2: Two first round picks for the Eagles in 2028, too. And Jalen Hurts, they have an out after with his contract.
1: Yeah.
2: That's not helping their case right now.
1: Robert in San Antonio, then we'll take a break. Hi, Robert.
3: EP, thanks for taking my call. Yep. Just wanted to see if I could give my best. I don't really have a worst this weekend. I have two best, actually. First one's going to be, again, another week of a Vikings victory, Dan. I mean, my defense is holding up just to give enough time for the offense to come around. Justin Jefferson with a sick touchdown catch in his home state. And my second best is going to be my Indians. Low-key, Jose Ramirez, man, he's getting it done for us. I just think he's super special. Hopefully we can keep him to finish his career as a Guardian.
1: Y'all know? Yep. Guardians there, Robert. Guardians. Now, I did not know this. I didn't even know they kept track of this. Jose Ramirez hit a two-run homer on a pitch that was 0.74 feet above ground. That's the lowest pitch hit for a postseason home run since they started tracking this in 2008.
4: Stat of the day, stat of the day, stat of the day, stat of the day. Here comes that
1: what?
4: Stat of the day.
1: Top. Yeah, Ray.
2: I'd love to take a guess here and say the person who did that before him was Vlad Guerrero.
1: I'm going to take a guess and say Manny Ramirez. I think Manny hit a pitch that had dirt on it from touching the dirt as it was delivered, and he hit a home run.
5: I feel like it bounced off the ground.
1: Did it?
5: That's how it looked.
1: Okay, 0.74. Like, that would, I mean, feet? How low is that? Manny Ramirez hit one that was just off the dirt. Now, I don't know what year that was when Manny was being Manny. Yes, Dylan?
6: I could maybe see Ichiro with one of those little slappers just out, like, you know, ball basically in the dirt and him just whacking it and taking off. I don't know if he was in there.
1: What's for a home run?
6: Oh, then never mind.
1: Thank you. Thank you, Dylan.
6: But if it was just a hit,
1: yeah,
6: then Ichiro.
1: All right. Thank you. Yes, Todd.
7: Where does that rank in the list of top analytical pieces of information? I better not throw it almost into the ground where he's going to hit a home run, this guy.
1: That's wild. Yeah. So, Jose Ramirez, Manny Ramirez. Mm-hmm. How about we take a break? Last call for phone calls. What we learn, what's in store tomorrow, right after this.

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0: Seattle Seahawks, the champs, are going to be on Hard Knocks this year.
1: Dude.
0: And the Patriots the year after.
1: I'm excited. It's great. I love the fact that the NFL is...
0: And the quarterback is pushing on it. Netflix.
1: I think it's great.
0: Awesome.
1: I think it's awesome. NFL films, you know how I feel about them.
0: They're the best.
1: They are the best. And they are also not intrusive. They're not. And that's the thing about Hard Knocks. Like, you're going to just mess up my world, my system. You know? It's great. Fans love it.
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0: Daryl Hall's birthday today.
1: 80. How old am I?
0: Is Daryl Hall 80?
1: 80. That's crazy, right?
0: He looks good for 80. Do you think John Oates sent him a birthday card?
1: I'm going to say no, unfortunately, which makes me very sad.
0: Yes, Marvin.
2: Yes. Correction. Daryl Hall was born October 11th, so his birthday was yesterday, 1946. He is 80 years old today.
0: Dang.
2: He does look good.
0: He does.
2: But money is the best lotion.
0: You think?
2: Oh, it's a great moisturizer.
0: He's got good hair. He's got really good hair. Yes, Dylan.
3: You can buy new hair.
0: Yeah, but that's real hair.
3: You don't know that.
0: Yeah, I do.
3: You asked him?
0: I've seen him in person.
3: You can't. They're pretty. They've gotten good. When I get it done, Dan, you're going to have no clue.
0: When are you going to get it done?
3: I don't know. We'll figure that out.
0: I'd start soon.
1: Wow.
3: Soon?
1: Come on now.
3: You hear that, Todd?
1: I don't like that. I don't like when he says things like that.
0: By the way, who has thrown more shutout innings? Your wife?
1: Wow, piling on a little bit.
0: I felt bad for you because you intimated that you wanted intimacy and it didn't go well.
1: I was fully expecting, and all of a sudden we're late at my brother's house for dinner and she's got a pack and didn't even make a reference to it, like, you know, and I'll make it up to you next week. There's just kind of, okay, gotta go, got packing to do. Wow, I guess it's just me and Dateline NBC tonight.
0: Yeah,
1: like every other Friday night.
0: Yeah, she's thrown some shutout innings. She's approaching Oral Hershiser.
1: Me and Keith Morrison.
0: That's the only Oral.
1: Wow, now it's getting personal.
2: That's where you draw the line, Fritzy.
1: Yeah, we all have our line. That was mine.
0: Big time celebrity Ross Tucker will be on the show coming up tomorrow. Final results of the poll question, Dylan. What do you have for me?
3: Todd getting no Hershiser. Who you got tonight, Bills or Rams? 57% are taking Dan. You want to guess?
0: The Rams.
3: The Bills.
0: Oh, okay.
3: So I'll be taking the Rams.
0: All right. And giving the points?
3: Yeah, I'm going to give the 3.5.
0: All right. Ben in South Carolina. Welcome back, Ben.
4: Hey, Dan. There's a favorite caller we all will miss. Not to acknowledge his impact would be remiss. He was there from the start, gave the show a big heart. On each call, he showed us how it's done. Thank you, Chris.
0: Thank you, Ben. Jennifer in Florida. Hi, Jennifer.
5: Hi, Dan. I'm so excited to be on the phone with you. Big fan of you guys. All you guys are wonderful. I just wanted to see if you guys had noticed that Jason Kelce, when he calls for an Eagles game like he did in London yesterday, I am from Florida and I'm rooting for Jacksonville, and it was really annoying to hear him keep saying, we, my team, this team, you know, I mean, I thought you're supposed to be impartial.
0: No, I don't think that if you're a former player or coach, I think if you're a former player, it'd be really difficult. And the lines are blurred now where it feels like everybody wants to tell you their allegiance. You know, in SportsCenter, I know who everybody roots for. I never wanted to let you know, even when I was rooting for somebody, that's not part of the game. Like, you got to be unbiased. But Jason, I don't have a problem with that. Yes, Marvin.

0: with Drew Brees, not to say we, when he was on here last week.
1: Yeah. I mean, I would say that to you. Don't do it, but you're probably going to do it. And I understand if you do. But when I got to ESPN, I shed all my allegiances. I just thought that's the only way you can go about this job. And I truly miss being a fan. I truly miss the high highs and the

0: Yeah, Dylan.
1: What about like a NHL team? Because I imagine growing up, did you really have like a hockey fandom just in being in Ohio?
0: The Cincinnati Stingers.
1: So there, you could be a Stingers fan.
0: They're not in existence.
1: Yeah, but like you could pick. It's like a team that you. It would be kind of like a new thing once you're retired. It's like no, there's no before or after.
0: No.
1: All right.
0: Yeah. Todd, what'd you learn today?
2: Joe in the Bay joined us and proceeded to give us his initial takes in Espanol, but I was able to translate that for you.
0: Dylan.
1: Oral Hershiser not visiting the Fritz household.
0: Marvin.
3: Todd is bilingual.
0: Big Day Ray.
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0: A cigar. Todd, what do I learn?
2: Chase Daniel says how the Eagles handled the final seconds of that game in London against the Jags is coaching malpractice.
0: Time to...
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2: Good morning, I'm Adam Smith. It was a wild game full of turnovers and mistakes down at Lumen Field yesterday. Brock Purdy engineered two scoring drives in the fourth quarter, and the San Francisco 49ers beat the Seattle Seahawks 32-29. Kraken got a nice win yesterday, though. Jared McCann broke a tie with 5 minutes and 27 seconds left, and the Seattle Kraken beat the Washington Capitals 5-3. In local news, new data shows the extent of the drop in Canadian visitors to Whatcom County. Western Washington University's Border Policy Research Institute released a collection of data showing there's been a roughly 71% drop in Canadians who mainly enter Whatcom County to shop. That's between 2019 and 2025. And if you see smoke in parts of the North Cascades this fall, don't be alarmed. National Park Service says they'll be conducting prescribed burns in parts of the forest over the course of the next 2 months. In your local weather forecast, we'll see sunny skies in the Bellingham area today, a high of 58 degrees. Overnight tonight, increase clouds with a low around 42.
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0: out on the Disney family of networks. And if it's anything like the rest of this weekend, it's going to be off the rails. 844-204-RICH is the number to dial. Chris Brockman and I have already recorded the latest episode of Overreaction Monday there in your RSS feeds, youtube.com/RichEisen Show, our YouTube channel. Good to see you, Chris Brockman. How
1: are
0: you?
1: Good to see you. Good morning.
0: Mike, are you going to the game tonight, or did you give your tickets away to somebody gone. Like maybe he's going to root for the Bills who might be our coordinated producer?
2: There will be a Bills fan in my seat.
0: Oh, is it our guy? Is it our guy?
2: No. He's got his own. Okay. He's got a family that's got to go. He's got multiple people.
0: Good to see you over there, TJ Jefferson. How are you?
3: Well, the best thing about your team stinking it up early in the week is Sunday comes, you can sit back and enjoy football.
0: It's like a vacation.
3: It really was.
0: Look at you, man.
3: Shout out to the Keith Rams, by the way, my junior high.
0: That's it. So he basically said the Cowboys losing in mind-blowing fashion on Thursday Night Football. It's like an antidote to civilization.
3: Yeah. Wow.
0: Very good. Listen, I've done this a while. I don't recall a football weekend like this one.
2: No.
0: And I'm talking about college, too. I mean, the way Alabama-Georgia ended, with Alabama hosed and Kalen DeBoer going nuts on the refs and then his own player for a 15-yard penalty that ended the game.
2: Calls this the game.
0: LSU versus Kentucky. UCLA's 5-0.
3: Yes.
0: UCLA's 5-0, having beaten Oregon.
3: Six more claps.
0: Beat up baby Mahomes and everybody up there. And then came... Mahomes
3: benched. Tough one for my Ducks.
0: You know? Yeah, that's right.
3: True.
0: Yeah. And then came our weekend of professional football, starting with the London game on NFL Network. And listen, I don't know if you've ever woken up at 2:30 in the morning to go to work. Many of you out there have, and many of you might be listening to me right now coming home.
2: Yeah, true.
0: From that shift. I feel for you. And when you wake up, that alarm goes off, and you're at work, and then, you know, sometimes you get a little discombobulated. You know what I mean?
3: You're questioning everything when that alarm goes off?
0: And then the game happens. Let me clear my throat, as somebody used to say.

0: DJ Cool.
1: This game was so insane. A kickoff return for a touchdown nullified by penalties, and then on top of it, two dudes are fighting, and they get ejected. And if the Brits are seeing a National Football League game for the first time, they're like, what? Yeah. And Jeremiah Trotta Jr. Almost beat his dad to the punch, if you will. His dad, once upon a time, got ejected before a game, getting into a fight before kickoff. So there you have it, son. You almost beat your dad.
2: Family affair.
1: He gets ejected. And then the game starts with actual snaps. And a couple snaps later, the Brits are seeing a 2nd and 40 for the Jaguars, only to turn into a 3rd and 37. They punt it away. Their long snapper gets hurt on that punt. The Eagles then get possession of the ball with their third string running back, Will Shipley, in the game behind four offensive linemen that weren't part of their Super Bowl offensive line 20 months prior, starting, including some dude at left guard who's less than 6 foot tall. The photograph with him next to the rest of his teammates looked like Judge and Altuve back in the day. Will Shipley goes for it on fourth down. He's stopped by Devon Hamilton, and I only mention his name because he's now the backup long snapper, having not long snapped since high school, despite playing 40 games at The Ohio State. That's all in the first two possessions of the game. Then we see a 51-yard touchdown from Parker Washington, who can't lose. That guy's unbelievable. Darius Cooper catches a 62-yard touchdown.
0: Hanging with Mr. Cooper.
1: This guy's unbelievable with Devontae Smith out. And Jalen Hurts is up 14-7, and he gives a Jordan shrug, like he's looking at Magic Johnson after making another three against the Trailblazers. Hurts is like, okay, this is the way it's going here in London, where the Eagles are supposed to get smoked. Then we don't even see anything but more turnovers on downs after that. There was a turnover on downs just before halftime because the Jacksonville Jaguars are right on the doorstep. They're not going for a field goal because Devon Hamilton, bless him, on these shorter long snaps, keeps almost airmailing it over the head of the punter who's holding, who's suddenly becoming the MVP of the game. So Liam Cohen stops kicking field goals pretty much until the end. And in between that and the end, we saw a turnover on downs by Philadelphia, only to have Jacksonville and Trevor Lawrence, who was off the spot because Jalen Carter was out of his head. He throws an interception 3 plays after the turnover on downs by Philadelphia, who's now down to Damian Pierce. Remember him from the Texans?
2: Yep.
1: They're down to the 4th string running back and 4 offensive linemen who need name tags. We then saw a Jacksonville turnover on downs at the Philadelphia 5 with 6:40 to go, only to get the ball back and then have Parker Washington make a one-handed grab that made all of us jump out of our seats to give Jacksonville the lead. Unbelievable. Only to have Philadelphia get the ball back and march down the field somehow with all of these deficiencies to set up Jake Elliott for a 48-yard field goal with 8 seconds to go, and he boots it through. And this is one of the most remarkable Philadelphia Eagle performances I can remember unfolding until, for whatever reason, with 8 seconds to go, instead of kicking it to Liverpool or hit someone in Ireland on the back of their head with the football, they kick it off to Amir Abdullah, who comes up with a 53-yard return, which is the 2nd longest return in the final 10 seconds of fourth quarter of overtime of a game since the Rams' Gaston Green did it in 1990 against the Saints.
0: Gaston Green?
1: Yeah, I'm mentioning his name. To set up a game-winning field goal, which the Jaguars have to go for, long snapper or not, and Cam Little boots it from 57 yards away and does the Jude Bellingham touchdown celebration, even though he's kicking a field goal. Look at him. Are you not entertained?
2: He's so good.
1: It was the first game in the

0: Super Bowl era with not one, but two, I said two, go-ahead field goals in the final 10 seconds of a fourth quarter.
1: I said two.
0: That's the way this game went down. And the end should never have happened. Holy crap. That's the way Jacksonville starts 4-1 for a second straight season. And the Eagles wind up under 500 for the first time since they were in week 13, 6-7 of the 2021 season in Nick Sirianni's first season as head coach, 1,771 days before he had to step to a podium and say, my bad.
2: I didn't make the right decision, and I lost us that game. And that's what I said to our guys. And what hurts there is that, you know, the guys fought so hard, and then I don't make the decision that, you know, that I should make at the end of the game, and I cost us that one, that game, and I put that fully on me.
0: This is what the NFL is all about. Bill Parcells famously said, the NFL, you need to have patience. You need to be able to keep an even keel because you can go from the penthouse one week to the outhouse the next. And the Philadelphia Eagles went from the penthouse to the outhouse in 8 seconds in London. Because you heard the broadcast team, Dave Pasch, Jason Kelsey, Kurt Warner, spend the intervening seconds between the Jake Elliott field goal and the kickoff, rightfully talking about how remarkable a win this was for the Philadelphia Eagles. Everything that I said. Lane Johnson retires at the beginning of the week. Cam Jurgens gets traded a day later. He wasn't going to play anyway. The guy who was backing him up at center was hurt. One of the four guys that they were starting on the offensive line that were not part of the Super Bowl winning team, as I mentioned, 20 months prior. Saquon Barkley's out. Tank Bigsby has got core surgery. He's out for the time being. They're going with Will Shipley, who, coming into this game, never had 10 carries in a National Football League game. Not 10. He came into this game with less than that. And I'll tell you what, this rushing attack behind that offensive line had 18 rushes for 22 yards, their fewest rush yards in a game in 11 years. 0.1 yards per rush before contact. Jalen Hurts was getting pressured the whole game. And yet they were in position to win and fly home at 3-2 with the Cowboys having already lost. And now we're talking about a decision Sirianni made that is inexcusable. It's just, how do you know? I mean, Jacksonville's out of timeouts. If you kick it and you give them the ball on the 35-yard line, even with that, how do they come up with one play and run up and spike it in time to get Cam Little out there? It is virtually impossible. But there was enough time for Amir Abdullah to rip off half the field. And he got down just in time. Just in time. That was unreal. I still can't believe that's the way it went down. And remarkably, even with everything I've just mentioned, if you're somehow just beginning to tune in, about the way the Philadelphia Eagles shot themselves in the foot with just one single special teams decision in London to end a game that makes us all wonder, what were they thinking? How did they do that? How do you even sit there on that flight home and say, the season isn't completely up in smoke with all of this time remaining, that it's one of the worst things you've ever seen on a football field at the end of a game to make a decision like that. The Washington Commanders step up later in the day and say, hold my pint. I am 57 years of age. Don't mind saying it. Don't feel like I'm overly, you know, aging myself. I feel I'm looking good. I'm higher registering myself.
3: Spry.
0: Okay.
3: I mean, you don't have an appendix, but
0: I have never seen, and I'm just imagining my family had to have had a Jet game.

0: on in a black and white television while I was, you know, feeding.
1: Nursing.
0: How dare you? Listen, I've never seen anything like that. And I do not know how in the world the Washington Commanders let that game and game-winning field goal opportunity in overtime slip away. I still cannot fathom it. And the crazy thing is the Giants did them a favor in overtime after coming back from two scores down. Giants were down by 14 points and came back and tied the game and forced overtime and got the ball first and marched down the field, got the ball at second, marched down the field with a chance to win this game. And Cam Scataboo, of all people, puts the ball on the ground when they were trying to get the ball that much closer for a field goal kicker who, for the first month of the season, in Dominic Zavada from my alma mater, was very reliable. But in this rainy day, he missed two from 50-plus. So getting some more yards, I understand attempting to do it. Cam Scataboo puts the ball on the ground, and the Commanders avert disaster. The Giants had a chance to win it, didn't get a shot at a field goal. But going for it and fumbling it, I've seen that before. I've seen teams trying to, if you will, be greedy to get more yards when they could just say, screw it, we don't want to run the risk, we're going to kick it from here, we're going to win, and it's the end of it. I've seen that before. And I've seen teams that take that advantage and march down the field and win in overtime before. I can't give you specific examples. I'm just assuming I've seen it because it sounds reasonable.
1: Yeah.
0: I have never seen a team do what the Washington Commanders did at the end of this game. And I do not know how it happened. And I do not understand it because to a man, they were all saying in the huddle, they talked about we don't have any timeouts left. And trying to get the ball down to just a couple seconds ago and bring out a field goal kicker in the Washington rain to win this and get the Commanders to 2-3, just like the Eagles. They knew the Eagles had just lost, and we all saw what Dallas did losing to start this week in mind-blowing fashion to an 0-4 team at home on Thursday night, starting an undrafted free agent rookie quarterback in his first career road start. They knew they could be the same record as these two teams that they almost beat in their houses to start the first 2 weeks of the season. And Jaden Daniels is back healthy. He's run two in himself. And they still, despite blowing that lead, have a chance to win it and get one game behind the team that they would be beating. And they, for some reason, just brain farted. I don't know what happened. And I can't even, it's tough to watch back. You're watching it and you're like, they are way too lax here. Like, they have all the time in the world. Or they had a timeout in their back pocket. And even when you could see Jaden Daniels put his hands over his helmet ears, where somebody had to have been getting in his ear and saying, we don't have any timeouts left, so this next play, you're either going to throw it out of bounds if it's not there, or you're going to spike it. Yep. And instead, you see him take the snap, and he kind of raises his hand like he's going to spike it, and then he pulls it down after looking to his left and runs it. And then other people are just kind of like lollygagging back to the first down line of gain here, the line of scrimmage. And I'm sitting there thinking, wait a minute, they're not getting this ball off. And I've only rewatched it once. And it took me all day to do it. And I don't even have any emotional ties to this game. It was just, it's like knowing the result of a movie scene or a TV show and you can't watch it back because it's such a brutal result. The guy in the hockey mask is behind you. Why are you not going faster? That's what it was like rewatching this. And the Commanders, instead of getting off a game-winning field goal attempt, tie. And the Giants run off the field like they just won Super Bowl 61.
1: Yeah, that was crazy.
0: But I don't blame them. It's better than losing, which you'll hear from John Harbaugh in a second in a soundbite of the year, I think. But first up, we got to hear from Jaden Daniels. Like, what happened there?
2: We got to stop the clock. We got to know his ozone situation. We got to relay that as an offense. It starts from everybody top down. But ultimately, you know, it's on me.
3: Did you hear anything or say anything.

0: anything in the huddle about, hey, you know, we've got to get the clock stopped here?
1: Just got to be better.
2: He's just, I mean, at the end of the day, he's the captain. He's got the keys to the car.
3: Yep.
2: Mm-hmm. He's the one with the football. He's the one that had to know what the situation was, no matter who was telling him or not. Dan Quinn was standing there. You could see, like, it looked like he just saw a ghost. Roll it.
4: Yeah, just like the sequencing of that does not fall on him. It's an outside throw or a clock. You know, those are the two, you know, out of bounds throw or a clock. And that has to come from me. I don't even have to put him into that spot. I can do that earlier. And we can finish, you know, the kick early. We don't need to gain more yards. So that's on me.
2: Everybody's saying it's on me. And guess what? Commanders fans were sitting there in the rain all day, watched the team go 1-3-1 when they could be 2-1 behind the 3-2 Giants and have the same record as the Philadelphia Eagles and the Cowboys. Instead, they're a half game behind. And I know people are calling for Dan Quinn's job right now. Listen, that's not going to happen. It's not going to happen. It's game five of a season. It's not going to happen. You're 2 years removed from damn near making the Super Bowl with this guy. And though if it doesn't go well for a second straight year here, and management is making a list of reasons to keep, reasons to not. I mean, the reason to not is just, that's just in bright neon lights right now.
3: Yeah.
2: And he's got to know that, sitting wherever he is right now, just sick to his stomach. Everybody's got to be sick to their stomach. I mean, Magic Johnson tweeted something out about it. You know? EMJSBN. Irvin Magic Johnson Sports Programming Network tweeted out, you know, hey, we could have won, but we didn't.
3: Did you see the video?
2: He's part owner of the team.
3: Of Dan Quinn after the game. He was just standing on the field.
2: Yeah.
3: Staring.
2: Because he probably can't believe what happened. Either they told Jaden Daniels what the scoop was and he just brain farted, or they brain farted on the sideline, didn't tell him what the scoop was, assuming he did know what the scoop was. And you can't do that. It's just basic clock management that you learn in Pop Warner. And then on the other side of things, this is John Harbaugh was asked, like, what did he tell the team? You know, disappointed you didn't win or excited that you didn't lose? Like, what did he tell the team? Which led to a stupendous bite o' the sound from the head coach of the now 3-1-1 New York football Giants.
5: I told the guys, you know, was it a win? No. Was it a loss? No. It was a tie. How's that make you feel? I'm happy it wasn't a loss, and I'm sad it wasn't a win. So that's how I feel. You know, it's a tie. It's a heck of a lot better than a loss, but it's not as good as a win. So I know it just sounds like so obvious, but that's kind of how you feel. You know, I mean, we've had a lot of these conversations over the years. It's we'll take it. We'll take it right now.
2: It's as if Dr. Seuss wrote a it book really about is. Tying's not yeah. the end of the world. Yeah. I will tie in a box. I will tie on Fox. With Chris Myers on the call. Hey, it's a tie.
6: Can't believe it.
2: I can't believe I saw that. I cannot believe I saw that. And the Giants now, by the way, if they didn't fumble and they kicked the game-winning field goal, they would have had their first win in the Super Bowl era when trailing by 14 or more points in the last 8 minutes of regulation. And we'd be talking about the Jameis Winston experience today at 4-1.
3: Which we can anyway.
2: We can. I get it.
3: There's another maniac before.
2: Instead,
3: this.
2: The Giants are now 0-230-1 in those situations since 1970. Holy crap is the headline of NFC East football alone this week. Let's take a break. We'll talk about the top of the NFC food chain. The defending Super Bowl champs were right in it with the San Francisco 49ers. We knew it would be a Donnybrook, and it was a turnover-laden one. The Packers-Bears rivalry was a one-sided affair. And Packers fans, well, I guess Matt LaFleur can stay a while. Higher register. We take a break. Marcus.

0: Spears is in town for Monday Night Countdown. 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
2: Westwood One presents Today in Women's Sports. The WNBA Finals are set. Both the Valkyries and the Dream punched their tickets by finishing off semifinal series sweeps on Friday night, with each team in search of its first ever title. Golden State will make its first finals appearance in just the second season in team history. Atlanta is returning for the first time since 2013. Angel Reese is averaging 18 points per game in her first career playoff run after an offseason trade to the Dream, and says this has always been the goal.
3: Just knowing I belong here, knowing coming to Atlanta, how much I wanted to help this team and do whatever it takes, not just to get out of the first round, not just to get out of the semis, but to make it to the finals and win a championship. 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We're definitely happy about where we are right now, but we're not satisfied.
2: Game one of the finals tips off Saturday at 3:30 Eastern in San Francisco. With Today in Women's Sports, I'm Jody Jackson on Westwood One.
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4: 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Game of the day, where it wasn't just rubbernecking or a train wreck, was the Niners and the Seahawks, and we knew it would be. Because the last time the Niners were there, they lost a playoff game on the opening kickoff. You know, when Rashid Shaheed returned that touchdown, you know, returned the kickoff, it was over. Mm-hmm. It was a wrap. And that was 2 weeks after the Seahawks went into the home of the 49ers, with the Niners, despite their injuries, despite having lost Brock Purdy to a toe injury after their season opening win, week one win in Seattle, despite all that, with their usual mounting injuries and substation conversations, which sounds, by the way, like a bad schoolhouse rock, they were in position to win the one seed. And the Seahawks went into their house on a Saturday night on ESPN and ABC and hit them in the mouth. And that's why the Niners went on the road, needed to win a road playoff game to show up in Seattle and get dog walked to end their season. And as we all know, it wasn't the last time Seattle was in the home of the 49ers that season either, because they won the Super Bowl in their house using their locker room for it. So the stakes are pretty high. Certainly since the Niners come in at 4-0 and the Seahawks coming in at 3-1. And if the Niners can win this one, that's a massive leg up in the so-called toughest division in football. And if the Seahawks win it, they're in first place. Same record, but already have held serve with what you have to hold serve on in the NFL, which is home division regular season contests. And what we saw was wild. What we saw was 7 combined turnovers, most we've seen in a game this season, 38 combined points off those turnovers, most the NFL has seen in a game since the Saints and Lions combined for 42 points off of turnovers in 2017. And again, the stakes that I just laid out for you, I proffer to say, even though I didn't Google it, I didn't go full Signetti, stakes weren't as high for Saints Lions in that 2017 season. Just going to go out on that limb.

0: But the Niners, man, it's like a Mad Lib every year. Boy, they keep doing it despite losing proper name of football player who's hurt. And it's just nonstop. But what they've got is a top-notch head coach with an offensive brilliance and players who fit the scheme and what he's trying to do. And some of these players are Pro Football Hall of Famers in cleats and pads and helmets right now. One of them on the screen right there, Christian McCaffrey. That's one of them. George Kittle's another one of them. Trent Williams is another one of them. Brock Purdy is playing like an MVP, although he did come up with just his second game of the season with an interception. Coming into this game, just one interception and no sacks. He threw one and took three sacks, but he kept on ticking. And there's the other one. Hall of Famer in cleats and pads on offense. His name is Mike Evans. In case you're wondering, that dude is playing himself into the rarefied air of surefire first ballot Hall of Famer at wide receiver. That's the rarefied air. That's reserved for the Larry Fitzgerald and Randy Mosses of the world recently. 112 career touchdowns now. He's got a 111 receiving touchdowns because he did have a fumble recovery for a touchdown once upon a time when he was a Buck. Last year as a Buck, he played half the season. He had three touchdown receptions. This year, he's already got three. You just knew. If he stays healthy,
1: you know what you're getting.
0: Yeah.
1: He's the man.
0: You're getting a red zone threat of the first variety, and you're getting a guy that when he shows up and he plays, and when he shows up and when he practices, and you know how hurt he is because he's constantly battling this, that, or the other. It's usually a soft tissue injury. This time around, it's a rib injury. It electrifies the team. This is what Mike Evans had to say after his 7-catch, 113-yard receiving performance with a touchdown in Seattle to get the Niners to 5-0.
2: It's what I'm here for. You know, nothing's really promised in this game. And if you're available to play and go out there for your team and try to do your best to help get a win, I mean, that's what I'm going to do. And that's what a lot of guys on this team have been doing, you know, playing through injuries and, you know, putting it all out there.
0: And just in case you wonder if I'm just, you know, praising for the sake of praising. Not the only Hall of Famers on this roster. There's one for sure on defense. His name's Fred Warner. And this is what he had to say about watching Mike Evans go about his work. And you tell me if Evans' presence hasn't electrified this team in a way that is reminiscent of McCaffrey showing up in the middle of a season a few years ago.
3: Amazing. Just an aura. Just a walking aura. No, I mean, I can't help it. Like, I'm on the sideline watching him do crazy stuff. I'm like, we have Mike Evans. Like, I can't believe it. And he's unreal. He literally doesn't say anything. He just shows up every week and just works. And then goes out there on Sunday and just dominates you.
0: A walking aura. Well, would you guys be upset if I asked you to refer to me as that around here? Just for the rest of the day?
4: You can't give yourself a nickname, but if it's...
0: Really? Gotti?
4: Well,
0: right?
4: How's that going?
5: I tried to caution that, though, man.
4: Yeah, how's that going?
5: Listen.
4: Is just... walking aura better than absolute mutant?
0: Yes. I think so.
4: Okay.
0: Yeah. I think so. Although walking aura sounds like, you know, there are some zombies involved.
5: You know what?
0: But I'll tell you this. I'm sorry. But one thing that Mike Evans does talk, he may not talk during practice or amongst his teammates. He talks to other people.
5: Yeah.
0: This is the other thing, too.
4: He does.
0: Oh, my God. Trevon Diggs of the Seahawks. He's been around a while. It's not his first rodeo.
5: He's had success in this league.
0: They start barking at each other. And Evans... I think we've all seen the video. He flips Diggs around to look at the nameplate on the back of his jersey.
5: Like, who is you?
4: That's so disrespectful.
0: And Diggs then, you know,
5: punched him.
0: Contacted Evans.
5: Mushed him.
0: And to...

0: That's what he did. Yeah. And kudos to officials for not flagging either guy for it. But this was Evans afterwards when asked about it.
1: I mean, I was blocking him until the whistle, and then he said something like, "I'm doing extra" or something like that. And I didn't know that was him at first, because I played against him a few times, and we always been cool. You know, he was a good player. And I honestly didn't know it was him, because in the helmet, it's hard to tell sometimes. And, you know, we were talking trash. And I think I, like, pushed him, and then I was like, "Who are you?" And I looked, made sure. I'm like, "Oh, it's Diggs." And then he mushed me. It should have been a penalty. But, yeah, I mean, it is what it is.
0: Mm-hmm. It is what it is.
2: Like, oh, it's Diggs.
3: It's Diggs.
0: Well, two things. First of all, I know how this feels. This happened to me once.
3: Somebody mushed you?
0: Somebody didn't mush me. I could have mushed back the person who did what Evans did to Diggs to me.
3: Oh, what happened?
0: I don't know if you recall back in my Sports Center days, I used to do the Skip Carey impersonation a lot. I thought you were going. Announcer. It happened to me. The longtime announcer of the Braves, you know, who would sound like, you know, I haven't done it in a while, so you'll have to excuse me.
3: Give it a shot.
0: You'd sound like this. I haven't done Skip Carey in a long time. So I would just do Braves.
2: Riding a bike.
0: It's like riding a bike. I used to do Braves highlights on Sports Center in his voice, you know? Here's a 6-4-3 double play. Chipper Jones finishes it off.
3: You are on point.
0: And the good, bad, and the ugly is next on TBS. This is what I used to do. And I was told by folks who worked with Skip that he was aware of it.
3: Okay.
0: And kind of didn't like it. And they told him it's all in good fun. Because they knew me, and I actually, you know, I did Marv. I did other people.
3: That's not where you...
0: I'm not doing it to make fun of him. I just did it to have fun. But he didn't know. So I went up to him at the 1999 World Series between the Yankees and the Braves.
3: Hmm.
0: So I could face-to-face with him to tell him, "Hey, I'm a fan." And I walked up to him. I remember where we were in the old Yankee Stadium in the concourse. I walked up to him and told him that. "I'm Rich Eisen from SportsCenter. And I do your voice, and I'm just telling you, I do this out of respect. And I appreciate you." At which point, he grabs my press pass, which is hanging around my neck, to look at my name.
2: Oof.
0: And goes, "Oh, okay, thank you," and walked away. I saw that yesterday. I'm like, yeah. That is disrespectful. I took it as disrespect.
2: Yeah, so disrespectful.
0: Because he knew exactly who
4: right.
0: I was.
4: Like, the disrespect is real.
0: So, but I also wasn't wearing a face mask or anything. But the point of this ultimately is Seattle at San Francisco week 12. And I don't know. I'm sure Fox protected that game out of the womb, Mikey. Because right now, that's on the Sunday of Thanksgiving weekend, which currently has on Sunday Night Football, Patriots at Chargers.
2: Ooh, flex.
0: I'm sure Fox protected that with flex. All of its life. I don't know, but that's...
2: that game, but
0: flex. And again, you know, listen, winnable games for both teams in between. Seattle had two moments that could have changed it. One is Jaxon Smith-Njigba dropping a ball that he normally grabs. I mean, Brady screamed in the booth because I screamed at home, because you're just expecting him to grab that and move up the field, if not for a score, because he is the king of catch and yak. Oh, he is so unbelievable. It was so jarring.
2: Yeah, stunning.
0: And I thought Cooper Kupp 1,000% got a first down when he leapt for the line again and was ruled shy, because take a look where he's this photograph that's perfect for it. We don't know where the ball's going out of bounds, but neither does the official behind the play who made the call, like he was standing on top of the first down pylon. It's not optimum. It is not optimum. But the guy comes running from behind the play, from out of bounds. He's not even looking down the line to immediately say, "This is not a first down."
2: Yeah, he was.
0: And it's like, can

0: Can you get together with another official before you make that call? You could stand on the spot where you think it is made, the line again, yay or nay, and keep your foot down and get on your headset and say, help me out here. I think this is where it is, and I'm about to make this call. But before I make it, that it goes into the replay machine that you know is coming, and it's going to wind up Standis calling, potentially, let's get it right.
1: Well, he was right.
0: You could say he was right, but he wasn't in a position to make whether that was a right call or not. You can't tell either on the replay if it again, it's where it crosses the line from green to white, from the field of play to out of bounds. It's not like the end zone where you can go past it and it's around the world.
1: You didn't think it was obvious that Cup was in the white when he stretched?
0: No way. I can't tell that. I thought it was a first down on the spot.
2: First down, too.
1: Oh, no. Oh, interesting.
2: Yeah.
0: But we're sitting at home with what we have, the best possible angle. But the guy who called it came running from behind the play.
2: I was shocked when he didn't get that, to be honest.
0: Oh, my gosh. But you got to play better than the ref's ref, which I say all the time. And it did lead to another pool report conversation with Mark Butterworth.
2: Oh.
0: Yeah.
2: How's the missus?
0: Syrupy.
1: Sweet.
0: And again, I think in the future, they should treat first down markers like it's the goal line.
2: Yeah, just stretch.
0: Like, you know, if you get the ball and you reach
1: but
0: it.
1: But he was out of bounds when he stretched.
0: No, he was not. His feet were totally in bounds and he jumped.
1: The ball was out of bounds when he stretched.
0: You can't tell that from the angle.
1: Oh, I totally disagree. Wait, you think the Seahawks got jobbed here?
0: I do. And similarly to the way that Alabama got jobbed.
1: No, not even close to the same thing.
0: We can argue it, but the guy behind the guy who's behind the play, how could that guy have the better? He's being blocked out where the ball's going across the line again.
1: Cup was clear.
0: He can't even tell
1: when he stretched.
0: The guy who made the call had as bad of an angle as maybe you did have at home.
1: Oh, I completely disagree.
0: Well, we'll just agree to disagree because we got to go to break. So much more to talk about. Packers Bears when we come back.
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Then they go to Tampa, and they did not lose to Jalen Daniels, but they came awful close. Pour one out for the Packer fan that wants to get rid of Matt LaFleur. Because the next time he showed up in Lambeau Field against the Bears, and the Bears were favored with a backup quarterback, as Seth Rollins smugly pointed out on our Friday show, and this was supposed to go the other way. And instead, the Packers crushed them. I mean, smoked them. Handed Ben Johnson his worst loss as a Bears coach since his first road game in division when the Lions put a 50 burger on him. So that's also a perfect indication of this is not a season-long problem for the Bears, because they were 0-2, and ever since then, they've been nothing short of consistently terrific, but not with Tyson Bagent. Not on this day. Beautiful day in Green Bay. And it makes you think Matt LaFleur was making a point similar to Hans Gruber telling his people to hit the car again. Hit it again. It's like he was telling that to Jordan Love. Hit Christian Watson again. Hit Matthew Golden again. Go up top again. Keep it going. Largest win against the Bears since 2014. How about them apples? In a quick moment with Ben Johnson. But he had this to say after the game.

0: do moving forward and how we come in and how we prepare and the product that we put out on the field.
1: Yeah, it's not about me and Ben. It's just me keeping on throwing over and over and over again because they couldn't stop it.
2: He says behind his smirk.
1: That's the way to do it. High road. Let your score. He's that. I mean, that's his way of saying scoreboard.
2: Oh, yeah.
1: And they're 3-2. They're 3-2. Right behind the Vikings.
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3: Hour number two of the Rich Eisen Show is on the air live from Los Angeles, California, where tonight a crazy weekend of football, college and professional, comes to a close. 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Marcus Spears here on the Rich Eisen Show. Good to see you, Marcus. How are you, sir?
7: Ooh. Rick, what's up, man? I apologize for not being there today. You know, I want to be there while I'm in L.A., but I got some important family business, good stuff. But I got some stuff going on.
3: That's no problem. Let's just call it what it is. I mean, you may be from, you know, Texas by way of Louisiana, but today you're a true Los Angelino. You didn't want to drive in the rain. That's it.
7: No.
3: If it's raining, you don't get behind the wheel of a car. You might actually show up late to the game.
7: Well, Rich, I wasn't driving anyway, bro.
3: Oh, I'm so sorry. But I know it had to be something important because you love our green room stuff. Oh, you're a fan.
7: The worst part of the day is not getting the snacks.
3: It's funny. And I'll say this, I don't care. But, you know, I worked with Dan Orlovsky and Mina Kimes yesterday on NFL Network. Orlovsky said, called you bougie and said that you like things, you know, highfalutin, although I'm using that word. He did use the word bougie and said that you did talk about how nice it is coming here to this studio. I greatly appreciate that word of mouth, Marcus.
7: It's one of my favorite studios I've ever been to. Real talk. I mean, the green room is amazing, but also, I told you this, walking through and seeing, the history and the people that's been there is cool, too.
3: I appreciate that.
7: It was my first, feeling of being on a late-night talk show. It was just during the day.
3: I will take that, sir. All right, so let's jump into it right now. Which locker room was it worse to be in, you think, yesterday? Eagles or Commanders?
7: Commanders. 100%. Like, to not give yourself a chance to win the game with a field goal that most NFL kickers can make. Now, that's not guaranteed, but just the operation and not even giving yourself an opportunity to win. I mean, you still have variables in that Eagles game where it's like, all right, get the dude on the ground or all of those things, even though that shouldn't have ended that way. But to beat the Washington Commanders and to rewatch one all of the time run off the clock, to rewatch you not be able to get a snap off to ground the ball to get yourself an opportunity to get a field goal, and then the lack of awareness. I mean, look, I know this is on Dan Quinn and the coaching staff 100%, but man, everybody on that field been playing football at least 10 years. And for Jaden Daniels not to recognize that, for an offensive lineman or a wide receiver or a running back out there not to recognize, like, yo, man, we got to get the ball. We got to get the clock stopped to kick a field goal to win the game. Well, and we're in position.
3: But the minute that Daniels didn't clock it or throw it out of bounds, it was finished. There was it was over. And I don't think it was because the Commanders didn't get back in, because they were lollygagging back. That should never have happened.
7: It may have been over. But if you look at after that play with Jaden Daniels, at least simulates you in a hurry. The offensive lineman behind the

0: the scrum was getting up. I think it was the center was getting up like, oh, we got all the time in the world to win the game. And it's just, it's inexcusable as a player in that moment. Or it's 11 of us out there. It's 11. Like, somebody needs to say, yo, man, we gonna run out of time and have a tie if we don't get the ball grounded and get a field goal. Like, I blame Dan Quinn. I blame the offensive staff. I blame whatever communication was going on with Jaden Daniels in that scenario. But Rich, come on, man.
1: What do you think happened, though? What do you think happened? Because to a man, you know, they all took responsibility for it. You know, we read a couple offensive linemen saying in the huddle, they talked about there's no timeouts left. What, based on your, you know, experience, knowledge, being in huddles, what do you think happened?
0: That's what's so frustrating. Like, I don't know what the mindset was for 11 guys, Rich. Like, I mean, you know how many people had to mess this up for this to turn out this way? I don't know if they thought they had more time. I don't know if they just miscalculated the whole situation. I don't know what. It, like, man, we played peewee football, and you know, if to get another play, the clock has to stop. I mean, regardless of what the play was going to be, whether you down four or whether you down or are you tied and you can go in, we know we need another play before Jaden makes the awful decision not to throw the ball out of bounds.
1: Right.
0: We know we need another down in order to kick a field goal before that play happened. So I don't know. This is literally, for me, there is no excuse. Marcus. There is no excuse for all of it leading up to that point, but also getting to that point, and the lack of urgency. Like, nobody realized in that small amount of time that maybe everybody need to be sprinting and we at least try to get to the line of scrimmage and get the ball down. No, like, that part for me is the worst. As far as anything, like, you run the play like you got all the time in the world, and in that time, nobody recognized, hey, we about to run out of time. Let's hurry up and down the ball. Man, listen, dude, I've seen a lot in football. I've seen a lot of dumb calls, a lot of dumb stuff by coaches and players, but this one, I mean, this one is crazy, bro. This one is inexcusable, and Dan Quinn's job is probably gone because of it.
1: You think so? When? You don't think the rest of the season could play out in a way that?
0: It's gonna have to be a phenomenal run, Rich. Mm. Like, I think we at a point now where it's gonna have to be the type of run where you literally rip off 9-10 wins and you potentially get into the playoffs and Jaden plays out of his mind. Look, I always acknowledge, because I love DQ. Like, I think he's a great dude. I think he's a really good leader. Mm-hmm. But these unfortunate situations is why coaches get fired. These decisions, all of the, like, what if I'm gonna ask you this question, Rich? You know we like to play this game.
1: Yes, sir.
0: Right? Mm-hmm. I'm gonna ask you this question. Where is the momentum for the Commanders right now? If you had to point to one thing that's looking up for the Washington Commanders that you could project either next year or the year after that, what area of this football team do you feel like, outside of Jaden Daniels maybe returning to rookie season, Jaden Daniels?
1: Right. Well, that's the most important thing, though. Without that, then there really is nothing, you know? And Sonny Styles, I think he's a kid that you could build around. I'm biased. I think Mike Sanders still on the back end is pretty darn special.
0: Yep.
1: So, you know, and that kind of leads to my last question for you on this is, who's the best team? Who's going to win the NFC East here? What do you think? Is it the Giants at 3-1-1, or you think the Eagles pull it together, or your Cowboys can start playing defense in a manner where you're not talking about somebody apparently getting fired for telling Dak that the performance was embarrassing?
0: I probably have more confidence in the Eagles. Yeah. Because the past 2 weeks, the Eagles defense has played pretty well.
1: Jalen Carter was out of his mind in London.
0: Oh, he was, you could make an argument outside of what Drake May did and Jordan Love that he was the best player in football for the weekend.

0: I don't have, and I know it's, look, offense is always going to get the nod, but the impact that Jalen Carter had on that game, you just think if they recover both of those sack fumbles. Right. But outside of that, you go to the Rams game. That defensively, they did a phenomenal job against the Rams as well. You know, they have two losses now that could be wins, and we've seen them look awful on offense. I think that's why people are like, man. But they played that game without Devontae. They played that game without Saquon. I know the offensive line is reshuffling and all of that. I get it. Dallas defense looks unfixable because I was talking about scheme. Rich, we talked about it. I was talking about scheme. They got to learn it. Bro, there's no the effort. The effort on defense. The ability to just say, hey, man, regardless of if we wrong, we're going to be wrong 100 miles an hour. They can't cover anybody right now. And, man, zone defense is bad. No pass rush. People running. I mean, look, Tampa, I didn't know who the quarterback was before the game, Rich. I'm just being honest. And I do this for a living. Did not know. Did not know who he was. And shout out to that young man, Jalen. Jalen, right?
1: Yes, sir. Yep.
0: But I don't have, like, once you put a performance like that together, like, I feel like Dallas is in either do or die, right? Like, this is the week that you got to get it corrected. There is no more, like, we're going to build and we're going to continue to get better even if we lose. This is the line of demarcation of can you go and run off, and defensively I don't see it. When you think about the Giants, which I like a lot, and I know it sounds... It feels insensitive because we love Jameis. You just, can you bet on it? if you say you can bet on it, you lying. You lying to yourself and you lying to everybody else, right? So again, I know it's cliche to say that about Jameis, and I know it's like the popular thing. I'm not trying to be popular. If Jameis plays well, the Giants are the best team in the NFC East. If Jameis plays well consistently, and Jameis' career, consistency has been the biggest issue. It ain't about talent and can he make the throws and is he a leader? None of that. None of that is the issue. The issue is Jameis going to cost you four or five games with his decision-making and turning the football over? We can't answer that and say, no, he's not, because history has told us it is. Now, this may be a one-in-a-lifetime situation where he don't go that route, but I'm just not going to bank on that. I'm still going Philly. I think their defensive unit has probably, over the last 2 weeks, been the best unit in the NFC East. I know Dallas put up points offensively, but they struggled 2 weeks ago early and often in that game as well. So it's a hard division to swallow, man. But I still go with Philly, as disastrous as it is right now. But that's where we are in this division right now. The whole division is a disaster.
1: Marcus Spears here on the Rich Eisen Show. So tell me if you think this is a fair statement or not. No matter how dynamic tonight's Monday night game is going to be, and I expect it to be, whoever wins, whoever even comes close to winning, still isn't the best team in the league because the 49ers are. You agree?
0: Reason I didn't tell you a couple weeks ago?
1: Mm-hmm.
0: We talked about it. That to me, that's the statement win, too, yesterday. Because Seattle defense was playing out of their mind in a lot large part of that game. And we saw San Francisco's defense be the catalyst and come up with big play after big play and stop after stop. Seattle out there on defense making plays, sacking Purdy and taking the ball away and just doing what Seattle defense does. And for them to come out of that game with a win, and you like the Mike Evans thing, I talked about it, man. Debo, hopefully he's okay, because I think he adds another element that's so hard to defend in this offense. But Mike Evans one-on-one is still Mike Evans. And when you, I just couldn't believe they kept doing it. Like, that kid, Joe, shouldn't have ever been in that situation. And I give Mike McDonald a lot of credit. And he's one of the best minds, brightest minds, one of the best coaches in the NFL. And we not gonna throw a funeral, because it was a close game and Seattle had opportunities as well. But, man, I'm telling you, like, the 49ers, we talked about it on your show, Rich. Injuries is the only thing that I see derailing this team.

0: And they won 13 games last year with a lot of injuries.
1: Yep, they sure did.
0: So they are the best team in football to me right now. One, because Brock Purdy is playing out of his mind. Two, the element that Mike Evans has brought when he just needs to have somebody to look down there and be like, I'm throwing it to him. But more importantly, what Raheem has done with this defense. And Dre Greenlaw didn't play majority of that game yesterday. He makes a huge difference. Now, you got to be smarter. And he's had some of his history tells you that he may make some of those crazy, idiotic choices throughout games. But when he's on the field with Fred Warner, and now that they starting to pass rush a little bit, Bosa is not even back yet. San Francisco a problem, dude. And I saw it a couple weeks ago, but I was reserved because I didn't know what we would see from Seattle, what we would see from L.A. The Rams got a shot at it because Miles is not there. AD is not there. They haven't played together yet. Puka just getting back a week ago. It's crowded at the top for this division between them three teams, man.
1: Have you ever gone at it with an opponent verbally? You're talking smack, you're talking mess. Did you ever take your opponent, flip him around so you could see his nameplate on the back to see who you're talking to? You ever done that?
0: No. That was the aura that you have to do that to somebody. Trayvon Diggs has been a Pro Bowler in this league, and interceptions and Mike was like, I don't even know who you are.
1: It's funny you use the word aura, Marcus, because Fred Warner referred to Mike Evans as walking aura.
0: Walking aura. Rich, I promise you this, Rich. If somebody did that to me on the football field, it would go beyond the field. You're not going to do me like that, bro. That's
1: why we Chiron you at the bottom so everybody knows who you are.
0: I know, right?
1: I don't want to mess.
0: He turned the man around and had to identify him to see if he was worthy enough to talk noise. Are you kidding me? Are you freaking kidding me, Mike Evans? And then commits to have over 100 a TD and dominate the game in major. But that wasn't like that's a DB that's been really good in this league. He got a $100 million contract. And Mike spent Trayvon around like, bro, I don't even know who you are. Why are you talking to me? Let me identify you before I feel I need to respond.
1: What did the Ravens tell you about themselves last night, Marcus? What did the Ravens tell you?
0: Resilient team. I thought Atlanta was fine. But the Ravens, they're a serious football team. They working out some kinks still, but the playmakers are there. They featured Derrick Henry like they should have with Snoop Huntley. Snoop does a lot of things in that offense that Lamar is able to do. Lamar just does it, you know, 10X. But you see Zay Flowers, you see, you know, I was so impressed. The most impressive thing to me about that game was in that last drive, how Snoop Huntley handled pressure.
1: He was great.
0: And got the ball out of his hands to Mark Andrews quick. Did what he needed to do with getting a few yards and getting down. He managed that last drive like a high-level professional quarterback, and he's had time there. The Ravens organization, with being able to keep him and Lamar Jackson together so the offense doesn't change philosophically a lot, I think it's one of the smarter things we've seen over the years in this league, is identifying that your backup can offer you some of the same sizzle that the starter does. And then Justice Hill breaks off a long run. The thing that I liked about the Ravens yesterday is Nnamdi Madubuike showed up, obviously Kyle with his interception. Defensively, they got some pass rush. Mike Green was the second-year guy, was really good last night, getting after Michael Penix as well. But what I liked about that was they didn't forget, and Rich, we've talked about it. I know you've talked about it on your show. I've talked about it on multiple shows. They didn't forget Derrick Henry played for him.
1: That's right.
0: And that's like, it's like Novocaine. Like, if eventually you're going to not have feeling anymore and just hand it to him and let him churn and churn and beat up on those tacklers until they decide we not going to hit him no more. And I thought Declan Dahl and Mentor did a phenomenal job not forgetting who their running back was.
1: No, I've got a few quick hitters for you before I let you go on the rest of your Monday. Marcus Spears here in his usual Monday spot on the Rich Eisen Show.

0: Packers looked the best they've looked all year. The Lions defense, I understand, you know, a lot of people, well, it's Arizona. They still went into Arizona, and I know that they traded Marv, and I want to hit you on that in a moment. Yeah. But they still have some offensive weapons there, and their defense showed up. And for them to show up like that after Calvin Shepard had a moment at a press conference this week that caused a lot of people, including this show, we were here going, I don't know if you should be saying stuff like that. His team backed it up. And then, you know, the Vikings keep on going at 5-0. The best team in that division is which? Who's going to win it all in that division, Marcus?
1: I'm going Minnesota. Obviously, still, that offense scares me. At times, but I believe over time, the continuation of Justin Jefferson and them continuing to get that offense going and the run game, getting some help back in that run game as well. I think Minnesota right now, because and look, I mentioned offense, but it's because of Brian Flores. It's because of what that defense does to you throughout four quarters of a football game. They make you guess. They make you speed up. They make your quarterback think he's seeing something and he's really not. I don't know who can crack the code. Ben Johnson was doing it when he was in Detroit. Doesn't seem to work right now in Chicago. But we'll see. We'll see how this turns out. But right now, Minnesota to me, because defensively, I don't think you can go into a game with any level of comfort about your quarterback not getting hit upside the head or you turning the football over.
0: Yeah, they have a bye this week, and then they're home for Indianapolis before the month stretch that I think we'll be talking about. Quote unquote for real.
1: For real.
0: There's a visit to Detroit, a Monday night home game against Buffalo. My goodness, you'll be ready for that one. Mm-hmm. At Green Bay, and then in, I believe that game is in Mexico City, San Francisco and Minnesota.
1: Yeah.
0: It is indeed in Week 11. That's where I guess the rubber will meet the road there. I did mention just moments ago. The trade Marvin Harrison Jr. to the Texans, does that unlock him in a way that he gets unlocked because he's playing with his old college quarterback? Do you think that's the impetus now for the Texans to go on a run? What do you think?
1: Yeah, so this came to my mind, and I hate to be like a downer,
0: uh-oh,
1: all right? But this came to my mind. I love Nico Collins, but he's missed a lot of games. And I felt like bringing Marvin Harrison in is a boom, or you get a really solid wide receiver. I don't think he's a bust. I think he's going to complement that team really well. But when you don't have Nico for times that you've wanted to have him, I wonder if CJ felt like he still didn't have a big body guy that could make up for the loss of Nico. Remember last year in the playoffs, Nico Collins was out as well. And some of those hamstring issues that keep showing up. So, one, I think it was a good insurance policy. The flip side of that is, now, if you're putting both of these guys on opposite sides and Marvin Harrison finds his juice and Nico has his juice, best of luck to you trying to stop that. Because what it turns into then with a team that really is not super successful on the ground is you having to commit so many people to coverage because you don't want people one-on-one with both of those big body guys. Red area should be tremendous as well. I like the move a lot. I like it a lot. And I think for CJ, more importantly, it should be a message to him that we confident in what you've been doing, because CJ has been solid. He's been playing well. He's had some good games, really good games. So I like it as an organizational move, to be honest with you. I hope Marvin finds his stride, because if he finds his stride along with Nico Collins, brother, that's going to be a problem.
0: Well, where do you also stand real quick? This story that came out locally in Arizona, I think it was the Arizona Republic, saying that when he got there first to Arizona, he wanted some $50,000, you know, virtual jugs gun machine that he had in Ohio State, and he wanted Arizona to buy it, and they basically said, come out of your pocket. And that's what started some sort of downward spiral. Do you have any opinion on that?
1: I mean, get the damn jugs machine. I don't know.
0: Or you're paying the guy a salary.
1: I'm not talking about the organization.
0: Yeah, what,
1: Marvin, get the jugs.
0: He did. He bought it himself. But that's being thrown out there as like Arizona did him dirty off the spot.
1: Like, I mean, that's stupid.
0: Okay. That's what I was telling you guys before the show.
1: I ain't never heard nobody say, well, hey, man, give me a jugs machine so I can be a better receiver. And we just drafted you and gave you millions of dollars. Like,
2: Arizona makes people pay for their own

0: food. Like, come on.
1: So invest in your craft.
2: Okay. Right. What happens tonight? Your opinion about this evening, Marcus Spears, Bills, Rams, Monday Night Football. Let's go.
1: If James Cook is not the MVP of this game, Buffalo won't win.
0: Ooh.
2: Okay.
1: Period. Like, I always worry when Josh gets into a high volume of passes. You were with Dan and Mina. I've been talking about this for years. I think when Josh can play a simple, on-time, in-rhythm football game and then use some of that Superman stuff that he has that nobody else seemingly can reach in the league when he gets going, I think that's when the Buffalo Bills are devastating. When he feels like he has to do that early and often, I get super nervous about this football team. The other thing is this, too. Joe Brady knows that. We can beat around the bush and talk about, because we all love Josh. Josh is a great quarterback. He's done things in this league that are going to be historical. You worry about Josh when he gets high volume throwing the ball because he tends to throw it to the other team. And it's unfortunate. So if they can stay in that play action, let James Cook be explosive and create those opportunities for Josh to make back foot hand ball out of your hand throws, they got a real shot at this game tonight with the Rams. But I just don't want it to become Josh Allen got to be a Superman show, because I don't think the Rams right now can afford. I don't think the Rams offensively have hit where they will be.
2: Mm-hmm.
1: And if you Buffalo, you hoping it's not tonight. So don't give them extra possessions and extra opportunities. And that's why I feel like James Cook got to be the MVP of this game.
2: Okay. Well, Brockman's going. He's a season ticket holder despite being a Patriot fan. So that's the way I'm going to ask you to leave, because we're going to do overreaction Monday on a Tuesday on Tuesday's show. If the Rams beat the Bills, making him and, you know, a happy season ticket holder, it's a win-win for him because he gets to come on and say in an overreaction Monday on a Tuesday segment, the Patriots are the best team in the AFC East.
1: Mm.
2: What do I say in response, Marcus?
1: You tell him he's right based on what we've seen the last 2 weeks.
0: I knew I liked you, Marcus.
1: And yep, appreciate it. I'm not one of those guys that need to be liked, but I definitely love it when somebody does. But Rich, I'll say this, man. The last 2 weeks for the New England Patriots feels like more of who they are. Because you remember when we talked about Drake May on his slide, it was all between the ears. That's what I told you. I said, this looks like a player that's locked up trying to do something that he's not, and maybe they worked on it in the offseason, and, you know, I want to try to be this type of quarterback. Go be Drake May, the quarterback. And coincidentally, because of his legs and the impact of him moving around, now wide receivers are open. Remember a year ago, 2 weeks ago, when we were talking about how receivers couldn't get open in New England and Josh McDaniels couldn't call plays, and some of that was his fault as well. Drake May is that type of player, though, that can make things easier for people around him. And they are doing a really good job right now as a football team of staying connected. And don't forget that this defense has been good since week one.
2: Okay. TJ, you want to send Marcus Spears on to his Monday? Is that what you just got him here to say?
3: Swaggoo, I just had a quick question for you, and I wonder if you've heard about this. Have Duke and Theo got any run lately?
1: Huh?
3: Have Duke and Theo, have they gotten any playing time lately?
1: Duke and Theo have played. They sent more film of them playing and making a play. So I was happy about that because, you know, we live in a time, man, where people would just be, you know, sometimes the sensitivity is at an all-time high, and you gotta be somebody you ain't. I wanted to see Duke and Theo playing. If nobody knows this reference, this
3: was two just kids, asking me about it.
2: Including the host of the program who handed it off to T.J. Jefferson. So feel free to clue us all
1: kids,
2: in.
1: This was two kids that sent in a video for our segment on NFL Live called Bust It Up.
2: Mm-hmm.
1: And the video they sent, Rich, was of two kids on the sideline dancing. And I was like, cool, okay. But I asked this panel up there, do you think Duke and Thielo got any run in the game? But I want to see football plays being made.

0: for the segment. So then eventually they came back and they sent us some footage of them actually playing and not dancing on the sideline, and everything was rectified.
1: He had Laura, Mina, and Dan like literally laughing so hard with this. It was one of the funniest things I've seen.
2: What are their names again?
3: Duke and Theo.
2: So has Duke and Theo been contacted by LSU to ask for a ninth year of eligibility so they can come play or what? Marcus,
0: second. Rich, I do not like how you sneak that stuff in there like that. Yeah, man.
2: Irv always referred to it as blowing darts, like a dart to the neck. That's what he thought.
0: Right in my neck. Anything negative for LSU is in my neck.
2: Good to see you, sir. Good to see you.
0: All right, brothers. Y'all take care, man.
2: Marcus Spears, everybody. 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
3: Elliot Lenson joins us live on the set here in The Zone. He had quite the performance. Elliot, thanks for taking time out and joining us before the game tonight.
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2: 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Linden, Linden Christian, Ferndale, Mount Baker, Nooksack, Meridian, Bellingham, Sehome, Squalicum, Lummi, and Blaine. 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
5: Yeah. Back here on the Rich Eisen Show, 844-204-RICH to call us on the WeatherTech fan line right now. Let's go to Carl in Antioch, Illinois, back here on the program. How you doing, Carl?
6: I'm doing good. Tough weekend for the Bears fans. Dicka was a friend of mine. I met him three times. I got a Dicka autographed picture of me dressed as Dicka with Dicka at Dicka's restaurant during Dicka Wings.
7: Whoa. So, that's amazing.
8: A lot of Dicka.
5: Boy, that sounds like you sounded like an SNL skit right there, pal.
6: Thank you very much. Well, when I get sad and excited, the accent comes out a little more.
5: Got it.
6: But I got a lot of memories. So I really wanted to, just real quick, this Bears team, 10-7, like I said, just watch out. They're in balance. I told you after week one. And put me down for the Cowboys winning the East. And that 49ers that play with Cup, a lot of East camera views, West camera views, but there were no North and South camera views.
5: Right, which is why it stood as called. That's why. That's why it was a stands as called. It wasn't confirmed. And it wasn't overturned. They stood, and that was my problem, is the guy who made the call so emphatically was so far beyond the play, I don't know how he could say with such certainty, but 'tis what it is, sir, you know?
6: Yeah, I just figure you can afford some pylon cans that go north and south and can zoom down the sideline, but I digress. Giants and the Commanders.
5: Yes.
6: I am speaking live in Antioch, Illinois, 3 miles down from where Commanders legendary quarterback Ethan Kalimanakis went to high school.
5: Okay.
6: So I am proud to represent his team here and say, when it comes down to that last play, I did some extensive research, okay? So we got about 40 seconds left. I think the plan was the whole time, take a deep breath, take off your helmet. We're going to kick a field goal, win the game. Jaden relays the message to everyone. We're going to kick a field goal, milk the clock down, snap the ball at like 8 seconds, 7 seconds, win the game.
5: Yeah.
6: Everyone relaxes. Somewhere along the line, there's 20 seconds left. And whether it's the kicker or whether it's the special teams coordinator, someone says, are you sure you can kick this from 44 yards? And they say, I don't know. That's a good point.
5: Carl, listen. I know you're going through, you know, what you think the conversation might have been or what have you, and I'm sorry, I just got to jump in here because we're going to end up having to take a break. That's Carl in Antioch, Illinois, giving us what he thought was the play-by-play there of what happened. One last time here. There's no excuse for what happened in Washington, D.C. There's zero excuse for what happened in Washington, D.C. I can't say that enough, and I don't know what happened. But Jaden Daniels simply cannot hike the ball and keep the clock running. I don't know how he did not know that. And I see all the funny, cutesy memes that everybody thought that they would stop the clock with 5 seconds left in honor of him. I see all of the snarkiness towards Dan Quinn as well. And that might be just a way that people have fun with it. It's not funny. These people are going to be dealing

0: with this the rest of their careers. And the only way you can wipe it clean from your career ledger is to keep winning and win it all. It's that simple. It's that simple, because I have never seen an end of game clock management so bungled like this. Whether it's the coach who didn't remind everybody what's up. I don't know if Dan Quinn can get in his headset. I think it's David Blau who's in his headset. You could see at one point, Jaden puts his hands over the ear holes of his helmet. And how they do not say, walk to the line of scrimmage, get it down to the last possible second, and spike it. End of story. Why are we even thinking of getting more yards? Maybe that's what they were doing, which is why Dan Quinn said, I got a little bit, it's my fault. I shouldn't have been looking for more yards there. I should have just kicked it from the spot. We shouldn't have done anything. Fine, whatever. But the bottom line is, if you do give your quarterback a either spike it or look to your left when you're lining up and let's throw it somewhere where we're going to get out of bounds and get more yards, that's it. And if Jaden Daniels doesn't throw it and he runs it, that's on him. It's on him. He's the quarterback. And it's just a massive foot shoot. They could have been 2-3, one game behind the Giants, same record as the Eagles and the Cowboys. And instead, they're 1-3-1, and we're all wondering, who the hell's in charge over there? It's a fair question to ask, because it's so crazy. And Dan Quinn knows this. He's been around the game forever, and same thing with Jaden Daniels. I don't know how the hell that happened. I do not know how the hell that happened. For American-made floor liners and a cargo liner that laugh in the face of fall weather, visit WeatherTech.com today. Oh, man. I still can't believe it. More of your phone calls and so many more games to discuss. The baseball playoffs have begun in the LCS world. And the Guardians made that LCS themselves this weekend. Rich Eisen here. At Hyundai, the SUV trophy shelf is getting a little out of hand, because U.S. News and World Report named Hyundai the best SUV brand. 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Probably need those little visitor hard hats, too. 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
16: Yeah.
15: They're 5-0 with a banged-up running back room. Jordan Mason's been on IR, and Aaron Jones has been terrific. Justin Jefferson goes out. Jordan Addison goes off. Jordan Addison goes out. Justin Jefferson catches a touchdown. Kyler Murray goes out. Carson Wentz comes in. They trade away J.J. McCarthy. And their defense goes ahead and crushes everybody, just flattens everybody, makes their Sundays the worst possible day it can be. That's the way they've been operating, and they're

0: 5-0, and now they're on a bye. So they'll come back. I imagine Jordan Mason can come back. Jordan Addison can come back. They're two Jordans. And then they've got the Colts at home. Daniel Jones has trouble protecting the football on occasion. Look out there. Just try and steamroll Jonathan Taylor on the way to Daniel Jones. We'll see what happens there. And then there's a big one at Detroit. The first day of November. Because the Lions are now on a bye week. And then they come back and they're home for Green Bay. Oh, boy. Before they welcome in Minnesota. That's a big sequence. Because the Lions are now 3-2. We played the soundbite of Kelvin Shepard, the defensive coordinator, this past week, going at it with the media, saying the calls that he made for blitzes against Carolina were the right calls. And everybody's like, well, the results don't kind of show that. And he started puffing his chest out and saying, we're going to hold up our one-third here. It's offense, it's defense, it's special teams. I tell you, come hell or high water, we're going to hold up our one-third. And the defense held it up against Arizona. I do not care about their record. I know that Brissett, when he has time, can find Michael Wilson and Trey McBride and Kendrick Bourne without Marv. And Kendrick Bourne was putting in some mad work without Marv. Jeremiah Love, Algier, they can put points up. And the defense did its job. They did its job. And then the offense, we are done wondering if it's Ben Johnson. Okay, because Drew Petzing, that was a big spot for him in Arizona, that he's no longer there. That was a nice win for their offensive coordinator. And they came in, and even though the first quarter did not look good offensively, they put up 45. Goff with 4 touchdowns, 3 in the air, 1 on the ground. Jahmyr Gibbs, 151 on the ground, 56 in the air. Third career game with 200 or more yards from scrimmage and 2 touchdowns. That's tied for second most in NFL history before turning 25. Only LaDainian Tomlinson has more than this guy. So that's happening. Jameson Williams finally found the end zone, and he did it twice. So Amon-Ra was being taken out. Sam Laporta did his job. I mean, offensively, they are going to put points up, and it is no longer, what are you going to do on offense? They hired Drew Petzing, and I think that's fixed. If the defense can do what it did, then my prediction that the Lions would win the division is entirely possible. And they've got to feel really good about themselves. They really do. Because they backed it up. And they kept pace with Minnesota. And they kept pace with Green Bay. Same record, 3-2. So while the Lions are on a bye week, Dallas goes to Green Bay. Minnesota's on a bye week right now. And Chicago, licking its wounds, is taking on Atlanta in Atlanta. And that could either be Caleb versus Penix or Bagent versus Tua. Who the hell knows? But the Lions, you know, come out of that game feeling good about themselves. And then a tighter group, I think, after the DC says that and then the players back him up. I don't know if you heard about this as well, but the longtime voice of the Lions, Dan Miller, he's been the voice of the Lions since 2005. His wife, who we met through Westwood One Radio, passed away this week to cancer took her from Dan and his 4 children. I don't know Dan Miller, but I've heard of him. I've heard about him, pardon me. And all you need to know is the reaction that people have had, including, this is unbelievable, the head coach of the Lions, Dan Campbell, holding a game ball at the podium after the win.
1: This ball goes to Dan Miller and his family. So, you know, it was hard to hear what they went through. Oh, it's been a tough road for Dan. It's for him. And salt of the earth, man. Dan is salt of the earth. And I know this has been hard.

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7: 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Sirius XM Channel 80, same thing there if you're a satellite person. 844-204-RICH is the number. Now we have a couple spots open on the WeatherTech fan line, so jump in while the jumping is good. We've got this entire third hour just for us to chit-chat. Marcus Spears was on top of hour number two. He's in town for Monday Night Countdown. He was normally, the whole thing was set up for him to be here. He told us at the last minute, can't make it, can we Zoom? I just assumed that he's just now a full Los Angelino since he's been here twice now in the last month, that if it's raining,
11: nope,
7: not getting in the car.
11: Cancel.
7: Nope. And again, if he shows up late for the game because it's raining, then we know he's a full Los Angelino. But he's also a professional. I think he'll be on time for Monday Night Countdown. That's leading to Bills and Rams. You're going tonight, right, Chris?
12: Definitely going.
7: Where are you going with, Sarah? And Sarah?
12: Yes, sir.
7: Okay.
11: I may be going now.
12: Date night at SoFi.
7: What do you mean you may be going now?
11: Well, I may use my tickets. I may actually use them now.
7: Oh. By the way, you said at the top of the show you were giving it to a Buffalo Bill fan, which is typical.
11: I had a friend.
7: Typical that you would put somebody to root against the Rams in your seats so and line your own pocket.
12: Let me translate. Del Tufo didn't get the price he wanted, so now he's just going to eat it and go.
11: That's exactly it right there.
13: But you got two tickets, Mikey, so who's the other one?
7: You are what's wrong.
11: I have people that'll go.
12: Why don't you just ask TJ? Why don't you guys go together?
11: He's not leaving his house.
7: Why does he have to go? He doesn't care about the Bills and the Rams.
13: He's taking me to the Cowboys.
11: No, I'm not. They're gone. Those tickets are gone.
13: Mike and I are going to see the Rams.
7: Oh, those are two Cowboys fans in their seats for sure, right?
13: No, it's going to be both of us. We're going together.
7: This guy is such a fraud.
11: Not a fraud.
7: You are a fraud. You are a Yankee Dodger hat. What? You should actually have a hat says the word fraud.
12: Oh, that just says fraud.
11: RJ, I'll get one.
12: Hold on.
7: Are you upset because your Dodgers are down one game to nothing and then NLCS?
11: I'm going to the games this weekend. I'm fine.
7: Oh, you'll be there, huh?
11: Taking Felly.
7: Oh, you are?
11: Yeah.
7: Because he's a real Dodger fan.
11: No,
7: actually.
11: He's just.
12: Yeah, well, I mean, yes.
7: My friend. He
13: is a real Dodger.
11: Just my friend.
13: Oh, so we're not friends? That's why
11: you are, you're not Dodger fans.
13: Yeah, but I'm a Cowboys fan, and you're not taking me to the game.
12: It's like me and Felly.
11: You're not Dodger fans like me and Felly.
7: Oh, suddenly it matters to you whether you're a fan of the team.
11: Yeah.
7: You're ready to line your own pockets.
11: Yes.
7: If a Bills fan was willing to pony up enough for your seats, and then somebody screams out, whose house? And it's like, my pocket's house. That's the way you should say it. Okay.
12: I'm wearing a hat that says fraud on it.
7: Can you do that?
12: Unbelievable.
7: I'm happy to put the Rich Eisen Show logo on the back.
12: You got it.
13: No, because you don't want yourself associated with
12: that's
13: fraud.
12: True.
13: You don't want to put your logo on it.
11: Yeah, because I'll turn
13: you're
11: it around.
13: Not the fraud. We'll
7: you'll turn around and then you'll have the logo. So it's a win-win.
11: People walk
7: around calling you a fraud, and then you turn it around, you got the show logo.
11: That's
7: all that matters.
13: Just, you know what? Really, to stay on brand, we need to get him a hat that says Fugazi.
7: Oh. Okay.
11: You need to
7: now I called the Packers for real. Did they win? Yes. I called the Lions for real.

0: They win?
1: Oh yeah.
0: So what you say?
1: I called the Broncos for real. Did they win? Mm-hmm. Yeah, no, no. Excuse me. The Broncos won.
0: They did. They did.
2: That's a fugazi.
1: The Broncos won the football game here in Los Angeles, even though I thought this was finally going to be the one for the Chargers. I thought this was it. Because, you know, Sean Payton calling the plays, it looked the same. It looked the same. Although you could see they made a commitment to J.K. Dobbins. They're like, we're going to run him, and we're going to establish the run, and that's going to make things easier for the quarterback, who I'm going to get in the ear hole of and basically tell him, you are aggressive, sir. I want chunk plays. I want you looking down the field. I want you making these plays. And it didn't materialize. And the Chargers did. Kimani Vidal, he rips one off, and the Chargers are up. I have no idea what's going on with Justin Herbert, man.
3: Yeah.
0: Well,
1: but listen.
4: I mean, I tried to tell you, like, a training camp with the problem.
1: That's just so ridiculous.
5: Look,
1: it's so ridiculous.
0: Can't have his hair get
1: dude,
0: rubbed.
1: You're the same broadcaster and the same producer and the same compadre on this show after falling in love. So what's the big deal? What's the big deal?
5: Zara's not sitting next to him giving him massage.
0: Yeah, that's true. She ain't rubbing his hair.
1: He was at lunch. It was a break. I feel like this is friends. They were on a break. So I feel like this is, it's not like it's 7-on-7 and Madison Beer runs in the middle of a huddle. They were breaking. It was at a break. So what's if she's there? It's training camp.
4: And he looks like he's never played before.
1: So let's blame Madison Beer? That's
0: who else
1: got
0: to blame? Well, somebody's got to get blamed.
5: Brockman.
0: We got to blame somebody.
4: You can blame Jim. Let's blame Jim.
1: No.
0: Let's blame McDaniel.
1: The person that everybody's blaming is the OC.
0: Yeah.
1: That they brought in, or you can blame Jim for bringing in a system that clearly does not jibe with Justin Herbert, and Justin Herbert does not jibe with.
0: Let's blame Natron Means.
1: Clearly that the way that...
0: Natron.
1: Hey, listen, I always ask the professionals, I don't come here just throw opinions out without it being some, you know, researched or founded.
0: Yeah.
1: You know why? Because I'm a professional.
0: But everybody else does it, Rich.
1: I'm a pro. You know? And everybody's telling me that the timing system of Mike McDaniel, that ain't it for Justin.
0: Right.
1: You know? And it's not working. Something is not working.
4: He's trying to do the Tua offense with Justin Herbert, and they're not the same.
1: Apparently, that is just the boiling it down way to describe it. Yeah. I guess. I don't know. But what do you do? Do you now throw that out and start again? Because it does not look like the way that Jim Harbaugh is used to running an offense. And I thought, and everybody with Charger fans thought, the way that he runs his offense, so predictable. Let's get somebody in here that's a little bit more dynamic or is a little bit more exotic. And that ain't working. And I think Jim, he 0-5 to him does not compute. It does not compute. He was asked about what message to deliver to the team at 0-5, and this was his answer.
6: When you're 0-5, what is the message that works, you know, that kind of gets through, or is there one?
7: I don't know what that message is. The it's just in the, you know, the players, it's just fight their hearts out, you know, play, give it everything they have. That's the only way. That's the best way. But, yeah.
1: It's dicey for him right now, man. Because I don't think he, you know, his way through would normally be, you know, who's got it better than us? And the answer is nobody. The answer is like, who's got it better than us? It's like everybody but the Titans and the Dolphins. And I didn't see that coming at all. In the spring, I had them second in my power rankings. But it was way, way, way, way too early. I think I'll have those number of waves, right?
4: Yeah,
1: and then when they lost their first two at home to Arizona and Vegas, everyone looks at their schedule like the next step is a doozy. They could be winless. And sure enough, next up is at Kansas City off a bye. And you know Andy Record's off a bye.
0: Ooh, that's really good.
1: Yeah, to the point where it makes you think, Was that punt, pass, and kick off a bye too? He was better. He was better than everybody else there too.
0: Well, he was dealing with the age fudging around back then.
1: Right? Oh, was that what it was?
0: He had to be like
1: he looked like the rest of the Philly offensive line next to the new guard.
0: Right,
2: 22-5 off a bye for Andy Reid, 9-4 with Kansas City. Oh my God.

0: Rams. And then after the bye, the Rams. And then the Texans will have Marv up to speed, imagine. At the Ravens. Oh, my gosh. So it's time for something highly radical, I would think. I don't know.
1: Does that mean Archibald's coming here?
0: Dude, again, like I told you, and Daniel Jeremiah, I saw him briefly before he went to call that game on radio. I saw him briefly at NFL Network. And we were talking about, what do you do? The whole idea that you would say, let's boot Justin Herbert out of here. Not going to work. Hasn't worked. Never going to work. That's nuts. He's so insanely talented. There were a couple times where there were some design runs, and I'm like, there it is. Like Rick Dalton, Jeff. There it is. Like, more of that. Like, he's Josh Allen. Let's use that.
2: Well. Or you do three first-round picks for him.
0: And then you draft a kid, and you start from scratch. I don't think Jim's up for that. Nor that's not what Jim was. He's here to breathe life and get something done with Herbert. And he says, I wake up thinking, how do I get him in the Hall of Fame? Well, this clearly isn't it. And he tried with Mike McDaniel, and I think you got to like commend the swing.
1: Why not? Yeah.
0: But the problem is if you've got the golden sombrero or plus one now, do you make that switch? Do you do that?
2: If the Jets offered you 2-27 and 1-28, we can say no to that.
0: Jeez. And you send him away. You don't believe you can build a franchise around Justin Herbert for real. And then Slater and Alter out again.
2: I thought you could.
0: And Ladd's out and Quentin Johnston out, and they almost beat the Denver Broncos anyway.
2: It's year seven, man.
0: Yeah, but years 1 through 4 were terrific, and the last 2 years were playoff seasons, and then it went down the tubes in the playoffs. And by the way, those playoff losses, I don't think he was engaged to Madison Beer then either.
2: But they lost.
0: They were on a break.
1: Look, you never see Haley Steinfeld
0: in training camp.
1: You never see Haley Steinfeld on the field playing with Josh's hair.
2: Okay. Great point.
3: Okay. Got a point there.
0: It's just absurd. It's absurd. This whole thing about, oh gosh, athletes can't focus anymore if they're married or engaged to a highly successful, popular wife.
3: Taylor's
0: spouse.
3: Up in the
0: that's
3: box.
0: Nuts.
2: Yeah, Taylor Swift doesn't.
0: I show up here every day, and I'm married to Susie, and I'm the same.
2: But she's not sitting in the chair.
0: She sits in this chair.
2: She's not rubbing your head.
0: I don't have hair.
3: Fact. That's a fact.
1: And normally she kind of puts up a little bit of a combative role, yeah, just so we don't like get on you guys about being too much in love.
2: It was weird.
0: What if I walked if I walked in the door and said, instead of referring to me as Rich, refer to me as Walking Aura, please.
1: You have a garage, I assume, right?
0: I have a pond.
1: Because you'll be by the pool.
2: I'm gonna text
3: Walking Aura,
0: please. I don't know what they do across the way there, but for Jim to basically say, I don't know what the message is. Just try harder. And the problem is that they got the Chiefs. You know they could beat the Chiefs, right? Coming off a bye.
1: I don't know that.
0: Wouldn't that be something? They have the horses. They can do it if they are healthy.
2: Oh.
0: Okay.
2: Oh.
1: Rich, I have an idea that would probably make you happy in 3 years.
0: What will make me happy in 3 years?
1: Was it 2029? Harbaugh's back at Michigan.
2: He can't. That's the thing that everyone forgets.
0: Yeah, there's a show called.
2: He is literally banned from being a college coach.
1: 4 years from that. 3 years.
2: No, it's like 10 years he can't.
0: Can I just focus on Penn State?
1: Not if you're going to be negative about us, no.
0: Meanwhile, the Denver Broncos.
1: Oh, yes.
0: The play calling, did it look any different to you? It did in the fact that they committed to J.K. Dobbins.
1: Yeah.
2: They ran the ball.
0: Right? To the point where R.J. Harvey wasn't as significant in the run game. I mean, he was out there, I don't know the snap count. But I did see a lot of number 27, and that was the way through. He had a 1,000-yard rushing season last year. They were committed to that run game, and then it opened things up. This is just game one. But you listen, if I'm the owner of the Denver Broncos, with all due respect, I want this guy calling my place. It's that simple. I'm not the owner of the Denver Broncos. I barely even shop at Walmart sometimes.
1: Well, I mean, you know. You're more of a Rodeo driver.
0: Oh, stop it.
2: Dobbins, 52%. Harvey, 37%.
0: There it is. There it
2: is. And Batty was...
0: And again, I believe it's...
2: Batty? Batty? Spelled Batty.
1: Mm. Driving me Batty.
0: Okay.
1: But yeah, Rich, when you're the Walmart people and you give Sean all this money to coach, that is probably part of the reason you brought him in, right? So you definitely...
0: But if he says, I will be a better coach and a better person...

0: you know, to be your coach without that responsibility. You got to listen. And then the first four games, he was, it just didn't work out to his liking. And now he's back in the chair. They're 3-2. Defensively is where they just basically ended it. That was it. They got Herbert running for his life, and turnovers started coming, and that was the end of it. That was the end of it. And now Denver's 3-2. While the Chiefs are 4-0, coming off of their bye. Next up for Denver is, oh boy, just a couple nights from now in Seattle.
1: Yeah, okay. I mean, how's that for Thursday night?
0: Home for Seattle. Oof. That'll be fun. Wow. The Chiefs can sweep them 2 weeks from now after a visit to Arizona. At Carolina, look out. That's pretty sneaky good. But Bo Nix has to play better. It just doesn't look that. It doesn't look in rhythm. It doesn't look in rhythm. And this is what Coach Payton had to say about his quarterback afterwards.
2: Like I said to him, I said, "Man, you're the guy we wanted here. Let's go." You know, in that old TV series, The Bear, where they just said, you know, "Let her rip." You know, I want him to make sure that, hey, let her rip.
0: So is he? Which Bear character is he? Is he Richie?
1: Sean Payton?
0: No, not Sean Payton. Bo Nix.
1: Oh, Bo Nix.
0: Told him, let her rip.
1: Is he talking about the Bear?
0: I don't know. Is he going to start throwing
1: BJ in the Bear?
0: No, like, definitely not BJ in the Bear. Bear. Do you not watch the Bear?
1: I watched the Bear, but I don't see any core. I don't remember the letter.
0: Just let her. I don't know. I mean, he watches. We know he watches Ted Lasso. I'd love the pop culture references. As long as he's not throwing a fork at anybody.
3: Yeah, let her rip.
0: That's why he's in his ear now, right? So let her rip, kid. This is why we brought you here. Do you think you need a little bit of pumping up for the Heisman? That's what Jim tries to do with Justin Herbert all the time. But Bo Nix welcoming in the Seahawks after they lose at home to the 49ers, they are going to be a salty bunch. A salty bunch. And if I'm Cortland Sutton, I go find Diggs and I ask him to turn around so I can look at his name. Oh, that would really be messing with him.
1: It's going to be a good defensive battle.
0: Because if Nix can start getting in rhythm and Jalen Waddle can start getting in rhythm with him and the run game is what feeds everything, that's the way through. That's kind of what I saw yesterday. And it didn't look in rhythm, but it doesn't matter. They came out with a win. How does that sound?
3: Yep. It's all that matters.
0: So... 844-204-RICH, number to dial here on the program. We take a break right here on this show. 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Pardon me.
3: Wow, just that, isn't that. It?
0: 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Just trying to rip stuff straight from the headlines for you. 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
7: Click the button, baby.
6: Hold it up. I'll describe it.
8: Hold it. Make it.
6: It says fraud. Yeah. There's a new hat that's called
8: fraud.
6: It says fraud.
8: Yeah.
6: Okay. If the Brewers beat the Dodgers, you have to wear this hat for a second.
8: Oh, it's even Dodger blue.
6: If the Brewers beat your Dodgers
8: in the series or just tonight?
6: In the series, not tonight. Oh, come on, man.
8: Tomorrow.
6: So. Come on.
8: No,
6: you got to win a series.
8: So
6: just because they beat the Dodgers once doesn't mean that the series is theirs.
9: Yes.
6: This
9: I'll
6: is a
9: do that.
6: World championship roster they're
9: but
6: trying
9: if
6: to go against.
9: My team wins. All three of you have to wear one.
8: Wear what?
9: Wear that fraud hat.
7: I don't have a
8: fraud hat. We're not frauds.
6: I don't profess to root for the Brewers.
9: I'm out of that. I'm not wearing that hat no matter what.
7: Why?
9: You guys, if I win.
7: Mike, he wants eight part of your hat. So
6: No, I understand.
9: He's
6: coming up, like, there has to be stakes for him.
9: Both ways.
6: It can't just be he's got to wear a fraud hat if the Dodgers lose.
7: There doesn't have to be stakes. But
9: they win. What do I, like, bring?
6: What do you get? What do you want?
7: You get the joy of your team.
6: What do you want as a Dodger fan that has it all because you started rooting for them 2 years ago?
7: I got a broken bobblehead.
6: Tell me, what do you want?
9: Throw out a first pitch, maybe, during the season?
7: Can't
9: make that happen.
6: I mean, I could call them, and they could say, who?
7: Mike, you got a bad shoulder. Is throwing a first pitch a good idea?
9: I wouldn't even be able to reach home plate.
6: Okay, so let's not do that.
9: On a tee.
6: Let's not do that. I want you to look good. I want you to feel good. I want this to be a positive for you. Since you've been just a long-lost Dodger fan, having joined them after Ohtani joined, and they've not lost since you hopped on that bandwagon. I want you to be happy.
9: Let me think about it.
7: Yeah, okay.
9: We'll
6: make the fraud hat up.
8: I'm going to make the fraud hat.
6: Thank you.
7: Is this adjustable or do you need his head size?
8: No, this is adjustable.
7: Okay.
9: Yeah, I mean,
6: I'm glad because if the Dodgers win, it'll grow larger.
7: Yeah.
6: Like Leon.
7: What do you make of this, Leon?
6: Hire right the first time with LinkedIn Hiring Pro, everybody.
8: And you won't be a fraud.
6: Hire right the first time with LinkedIn Hiring Pro. Get started by posting a free job at linkedin.com/Eisen.
8: Sorry, LinkedIn, I had that fraud.
6: Let's go to the WeatherTech fan line. Who wanted a piece of Kenyi? Who wanted to speak with him?
7: I don't think any of us wanted
6: Somebody said, I want to speak with the guy who's a big Eagle fan. Was it O'Shea? Did O'Shea want a piece of
8: O'Shea? O'Shea wanted
6: to. He's not here, so we'll have to call back.
8: He wanted him on Instagram.
6: But we'll take his call right now. Kenyi, how are you, bud? How you doing?
10: Man, it still go birds, but I'm not doing too good, Rich.
6: I know.
7: Yeah. Oh, that bass is out your voice, Kenyi.
9: Yeah.
7: Son.
10: Say, what'd you say, TJ?
7: I said, that bass is out your voice. You got a lot of treble in
10: there. Hey, I'm a little under the weather, man. Cut it out, bro. But you said a lot already of my feelings in your opening segment, man.
6: Yeah.
10: So I'm going to kind of just, get to it. Great job on your broadcast. As you know, yesterday I was watching it. Good job, man.
6: Okay.
10: I've been missing for the past past weeks because of the Bears and the Rams loss. As of today, October the 12th, Sirianni has run his course. Oh. I'm so damn tired of his poor decision-making from going forward on fourth downs and instead of taking field goals to the poor play calling that kept the clock running in the last series to the bonehead move not to kick it out of bounds to make Jacksonville offense try to win the game with no timeout.
6: Yeah. Well, kicking it out of bounds would have put it on the 40. I think you mean, like, kick it out the back of the end zone to put them on the 35.
10: Exactly. Put it the back of the end zone. Exactly.
6: Right. Right.
10: So,
6: But Kenyi, without that decision, it was Sirianni's, like, masterpiece. Honestly, his first ballot Hall of Fame right tackle retires. He probably got an indication that it was coming, but still, it does happen in the middle of the season. It's his right to do it for whatever reason he wants, and certainly for the reasons that Lane Johnson said he's retiring. But

0: But bottom line is it puts them right in the middle of the season, needing to figure out how to fill that hole. Cam Jurgens, who is supposed to be the next center forever after Jason Kelce gets moved, on the line, and he's not the same, so they move him away for a draft choice, and the guy who's replacing him gets hurt. You know what I mean? Like, and they were 8 seconds away from beating the Jacksonville Jaguars up. I mean, beating them up and getting Trevor Lawrence to look like he hadn't looked all season long, you know, with the exception of on occasion in the second half in Denver. You're right there. I mean, you're right there.
1: We were. So look, check it out.
0: So you want him gone. You want him gone.
1: Y'all got to move on.
0: Okay. Okay. Can you?
1: With life, just like the NFL, the same things that make you laugh will eventually make you cry.
0: Ladies and gentlemen, Kenny and Washington.
1: I was laughing at Dallas when they lost by the 1 second field goal. Yeah. And it turned around and smacked me right in the face.
2: Boy. Look where that hate got you, Kenny. Get that hate out your heart, son.
1: Go Birds. Go Birds.
3: See you, brother.
0: All right. Okay.
2: See what hating on us gets you?
3: I mean, it's gotten a lot of other people rings.
2: We got five. All right.
3: You know what I'm saying? I don't know. They got two.
2: Yeah. First of all, it took them 52 years. That's something that no one wants to bring up.
0: All right. There you go.
3: All right.
0: That's Kenny in DC. What games haven't we had yet? Oh, yeah. So, how was Sarah watching Alabama, Georgia? Out of her mind?
3: Yes.
0: Okay, because she hates, like, where does Alabama football rank?
3: Oh, my goodness.
0: Her? Is that number one in the hate department?
3: No, Phillies are first.
0: Phillies are first.
3: Phillies are first.
0: Okay.
3: Yeah.
0: The Philadelphia Phillies.
3: Oh, yeah.
0: She wants her Braves to beat the Phillies more than Georgia beating Alabama?
3: I think so, yeah.
2: Wow.
3: I think so.
2: Yeah, I think she loves the Braves more than anything, though, right?
3: Yeah, Braves.
0: Georgia football against Alabama, it's on.
3: Yeah, it's on.
0: It's on, because as you know, the SEC, it just means more. Seriously, you know that.
2: Yeah.
0: You know that.
2: Clearly.
0: So when Ole Miss goes and destroys Vanderbilt, it's not a sign of the underbelly of the SEC being weak. It's a sign of the SEC being that strong.
3: Yeah, you need a different slant.
0: No, it's not a slant. It's not a slant. So when Indiana needs a remarkable fourth quarter to beat equally undefeated Nebraska, that's a sign that Indiana is ready to be beaten. That's the way it works.
3: Okay.
0: Okay?
3: Sorry, Nebraska's not winning any national championships.
0: But Indiana did.
3: Well, great.
0: But Kirby Smart and Georgia Bulldogs took the lead. And have you ever seen Kalen DeBoer lose his mind like that? Ever?
2: I mean.
0: Ever.
3: Yeah, he.
0: When that pass interference call, even Fowler goes, here comes the flag. And I think they popped the flag, you know, graphic up.
3: Yeah. Well, even
0: they took it down because they show the head ref like just messing with, it's just second down now. Let me put that.
3: Yeah, like, yep, second down.
0: Let me put that rubber band on just my that finger.
3: Yeah, kind of shocking that a flag was.
0: Kind of shocking. That was wild.
3: But to assume that Alabama would have won the game after that, there was still 3 minutes on the clock. So Georgia would have.
0: Well, and then the last individual that Kalen DeBoer went nuts on was his own player had a 15-yard penalty that gave a free first down and ended the game.
3: Yeah. So, bummer.
0: Here's the deal, though. Back in the day, that would be the end of it, right? I think LSU, with two losses, having lost to Kentucky.
3: Well, they're still ranked.
0: No, they should be. They're one of the best teams in the country.
3: They have two losses.
0: It's just I don't care who's got two losses now. By the way, there's going to be a three-loss team that people are going to be talking about to make the playoffs. It's going to happen.
3: This year?
0: Indiana could beat Ohio State next week.
2: Yeah.
0: Football, God's willing.
2: That'd be great.
0: All right? This guy on the screen could beat Ohio State next week. And what, the Buckeyes with two losses, suddenly they're on the brink? Get out of here with that nonsense. Ohio State is one of the best teams in college football with the best player.
3: Let's game that out. Indiana beats Ohio State.
0: Sure.
3: You beat Ohio State.
0: Oh, wouldn't that be great?
3: They're out.
0: No, they're not. They shouldn't be.
2: No, why? They're out.
0: Why are they out? Because they lost to Texas in the last second. And Indiana, the defending champs, held serve on them at home.
3: And a team that your team's a mess.
2: Yeah.
3: Yeah, you're out.
0: Maybe by 6 weeks from now, we'll be less than a mess.
3: Okay.
0: And that's a rivalry where you truly throw the records out. And this year, perhaps, I will be asking for the records to be thrown out more than ever.
4: Google me.
0: It's different now. College football playoffs are different now. What? It's different. It's the way I'm looking at it.
3: It's different. It's not better. I do not like the 12-team playoff.
0: No, it's better. Wait till they expand that, pal, because that's coming.
2: Four more. Well, then he won't like the 16 and the 12.

0: 2014.
1: You know, I, honestly.
2: Where does it end?
3: 64.
1: Never.
2: Never ends.
1: In all seriousness, though, we need to take a different look at the way we view teams. Texas just Texas could lose another one, right? They'll have two losses. Red River rivalry. There's Arch Manning, the Drake May of college football. By the way, that's how I'm sliding in the text chain. I just brought it to the air.
4: Yeah.
1: No, but seriously, Arch Manning in Texas could lose another one, and suddenly they're out. We shouldn't consider them at all.
2: If any of these teams get the three losses, you're out.
1: In the NFL, we see all the time teams go from wild card to the Super Bowl. That's the world we're going to start living in college football. It's just getting the so-called wild card team into the playoffs. And it's going to be up to a panel to decide it. Oof. That's the problem. Josh Pate's going to join us on Tuesday's program. We're going to talk about that a little bit more. Am I looking up at the Zoom camera and seeing somebody just zoomed in?
2: Oh, yes.
1: Program?
2: Oh, yeah. So you aren't chiming in. We have our guillotine chat on mute. Vinny wants to chime in. He has a question.
1: Why are we on mute? With the guillotine league?
2: I'm just saying.
1: Vinny Pasquantino is zooming into the Rich Eisen show. Great to see you, Vinny. What's going on?
5: What up, Vinny?
6: I got a question.
1: Hold on a second. The Jets beat the Browns, and suddenly this guy shows up. I want to come on the show and talk.
6: All of a sudden, you win another game this weekend in New England. Then I'm going to be there against Miami in 2 weeks. Now we're 4-3, and we're hunting for the playoffs.
1: Hunting?
6: In the hunt.
1: Hunting. Well, as you know, we call it sniffing it here on the Rich Eisen show, but it's okay. What's going on? To what do we owe the honor?
6: I need some advice on fantasy football. I know nobody cares, whatever. But guillotine league with the Kansas City Royals, all right? We allow trades. You can trade money, and you can trade players.
1: Okay. Yep.
6: So we do an $1,000 league, and it's very similar to the league that I run with you guys, where you can every move you make costs a dollar.
1: Correct.
6: So no matter what, every move you make costs a dollar. If you have zero, you can't make money.
1: How can we help, Vinny?
6: Noah Cameron, starting pitcher for us, he's screwed this week. He's screwed. He is projected. Sorry, I'm trying to make this as quick as possible. He's projected 67 points. Oof. He has Matthew Stafford going and Khalil Shakir going. Okay. He needs.
1: How many points? What do we need?
6: He needs about 45, 50 points to advance tonight.
1: Okay.
6: I have Puka Nacua. He has sent me a Godfather offer for Puka. And I'm screwing him. I just want to make that clear. I know what I'm doing. He's offering me Breece Hall, Rashee Rice, Devontae Smith, and Drake May. And I'm going to make him throw in $200. And he has no choice because...
5: Or he's out.
6: He's out. Is this legal or is this illegal?
1: What do you mean? Why would it be illegal? I mean...
6: Well, I'm fearful that the guys in the league are going to get upset.
1: Well, first of all, very important question. This is the most important question I've ever asked you. Is Tommy Pham in this league?
6: Tommy Pham is not in this league. I need to call. To call Tommy.
5: That's the last thing you need.
2: Call him and Jock Peterson.
1: Okay,
2: figure this out.
1: No, don't involve Jock. He probably has PTSD from
6: that. I am in that league now, though. That league, I am in. Tommy's not in it, but I'm in.
1: All right, who would you be? Who's second on the griddle that Puka could get Noah past?
6: So that's the funny part. That's one of our minor league hitting coaches, Andy LaRoche, and our former big league strength trainer.
1: Okay.
6: Phil Falco. He does rehab in the minor leagues right now. He's the man.
1: So these guys are somewhere thinking I'm in the clear because there's no way that Noah's going to get through.
6: All of a sudden, here I come.
1: And now he's calling you up and offering you half of the injured list of the National Football League plus the red hot Drake May. Who's your quarterback that you have?
6: Dak Prescott. I mean, my team is loaded, and I have some of the most money.
2: So he would now have.
6: I don't need to do this.
1: No, but Puka, he needs Puka on his team.
2: Oh, I know. Yeah. Noah Cameron needs Puka. So he would have Puka, Stafford, and Shakir tonight, needing like 50.
6: He would replace Shakir with Puka.
2: Okay.
1: So he's
2: Stafford
1: doubling.
2: And Puka. Oh. So he'd stack tonight.
1: Here's what you need to do, Vinny. Here's what you do. You make it part of this is that he flips you Puka back.
6: He's going to lose him, and then I can just buy him.
1: Oh,
5: that's right. If he loses,
2: I think
1: with his money, With his money.
6: With his money. Which yeah. I've already taken most I of his money because is, he needed it in the year.
1: It's unfair.
2: All's fair in love and yeah. fantasy. Yeah. I think this is fine.
1: Yeah.
6: So you guys say fair trade.
2: It's
6: legal.
2: Not,
6: legal
2: it's
6: is what
2: I... Legal. It's not fair. It's legal.
1: Yes, it's not legal. Fair, but it okay. is legal.
6: It's legal. Producer, Mike, somebody, please, can we clip that so I can send this to the group chat with them?
1: Yes,
6: so
1: Jay, we got you.
2: Jay, what do you got? Yeah.

0: We'll send you the clip here. Yeah, we'll send it.
1: Vinny,
0: but don't you have access to Rob Manfred himself? Couldn't you ask him directly if this is
1: that's
0: legal?
1: That's real baseball,
0: not?
1: Rich.
2: Is that who we want? That's a joke.
0: All of a sudden, the nuclear winter is happening because he just said that.
2: It was a joke.
0: Okay. All right,
1: Vinny, here's something that might tip the scales to you doing this today, October the 12th. It's Herschel Walker trade day. So there's already been a precedent set about a huge one-sided trade.
2: That's a great point.
1: I'm just saying.
0: Yeah. History is on Vinny's side.
1: October the 12th, 1989.
0: Vinny's side has history on it.
1: Yeah.
0: All right. This is entirely going to get clipped. You send it to your and hopefully we have that influence, because also put this graphic up if we're going to clip this whole thing to him. RES Consulting is on the job. 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
3: The best thing about us, though, is it's about us.
0: It's the best thing about us is that it's about us, and now it's about Vinny. Okay, Vinny, I hope we helped.
2: Okay, yeah, that's perfect. Thanks, guys. There you go. Appreciate Vinny, it.
4: Bye. Hi, Vinny. See you, pal.
5: Fantastic. We're here for a diabolical trade, though, man.
1: Dude. Yeah, I would be so mad.
5: So mad if I would. What did he say? Is it Andy the Roach?
0: Right?
5: Yeah. Oh, my God.
1: Andy the Roach.
0: Oh, you're messing with his strength coach. Right there. By the way, that was the most important first question to ask. If it's Tommy Pham.
5: As soon as you said that, I'm like, he's going to ask about Tommy Pham.
1: Because the last thing you want is Tommy Pham getting.
0: Yeah, I'd rather mess with a strength coach with him than a strength coach than him.
5: Tommy Pham knows like.
0: He hits fastballs, Tom.
5: Yeah.
1: And he will slap you, too, so.
0: Yes, TJ.
6: That was let's get him off.
5: The point, yeah.
0: Now we got the muscle. Tommy Pham, the Frank Pantangeli of fantasy football.
5: He is the muscle. That's true.
0: I don't want to mess with him. Okay. 844-204-RICH, number to dial. We'll hit a few more. That was delightful. That was a great.
1: You never know where Mondays are going
0: to
1: take you.
0: Never know where Mondays are going to take you. Except right now to break. One more segment here on this Monday program on The Rich Eisen Show. Many people's first serious relationship didn't start with a kiss. It started with a kickoff. Or perhaps it was love at first hike. 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We'll see you there.
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4: 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This man's been hanging on since junk because he wants to crow about his 49ers. All rise, Turzo and Iowa back on the Rich Eisen Show. What's up, Turzo? On the WeatherTech fan line, up, the man guys? Who started it all. What's up, Turzo?
6: Hey, I appreciate it. Hey, Rich, just real quick to fantasy since you had Vinny on. So, remember last week whenever I called in on Friday, I said that I picked up the Cowboys defense and they got me minus 2 points.
4: That's correct.
6: Well, lo and behold, I am going to lose by 3 points this week.
4: Turzo, got to tell you, that's what RES Consulting is here for. We would have counseled against you, sir, even with Jalen Daniels getting the start.
7: Oh, you know, that's what you get.
6: Man, and so the win yesterday, that really did kind of uplift my spirits. That was a heck of a game.
4: Big time.
6: Just going back and forth, you know. I don't know if our defense last year had a multiple sack game. What we were able to do yesterday was impressive. Like I've been saying all year long, if our defense can get pressure, we're going to be a heck of a team, man. And we went up into Seattle. And we demonstrated that we can play with anybody. And Brock Purdy, man, he is the MVP right now. Just hopefully he can continue with that. One quick thing with JSN dropping that pass. I don't know if you guys picked up on this, but I think about like two or three plays before that, he had kind of a helmet-to-helmet hit there, and he kind of trots off the field.
4: Yep.
6: And I was a little concerned that he might have been a little concussed whenever he dropped that, because that's the only way I can explain him dropping that pass.
4: It was so jarring, man. It was so jarring when he dropped that ball, Turzo, and thanks for the call. But, again.
7: He had an ankle twist that he had that he was kind of hobbling around at the end of the first half, and then he took that big hit.
4: Of all the teams that are 3-2, the team I'm concerned about the least are the Seattle Seahawks.
7: Oh, interesting. That's a good segment.
4: It's the truth. But already, you know, Overreaction Monday was the lead item. They miss Kenneth Walker. It's the truth.
7: Big time.
4: Let's see what happens when Zach Charbonnet comes back. And let's see if he starts scoring touchdowns like it was last year. I'm not concerned about him. On tomorrow's program, Josh Pate talking college football and our usual Tuesday guest as well, Cam Hayward. Cam's like the Seth Rollins of the Pittsburgh Steelers, where he alternately loves and hates football depending on the results. Because when after a loss, he's usually like, "Yeah, I don't watch TV. I don't go out. I don't want to talk to people." And after wins, he's like, "Hey, what's up, superstar?" You know,
5: makes a little bit of sense.
4: And the Pittsburgh Steelers, man,
7: Rodgers is balling.
4: Pal, they put up 34.
7: That's three.
4: Jeremy Bernard came to the fore. Freiermuth, two touchdowns. Yep. Jalen Warren is a problem.
5: Beast.
4: Problem.
7: Yeah.
4: 15 rushes, 101 rush yards, 87 receiving yards, a touchdown in the air, on the ground. Fourth player with multiple 50-yard touchdowns in a single game in franchise history. George Pickens, the others, Frenchie Fuqua.
5: Frenchie.
4: Who apparently, you know, that was the one right off of whose foot, the Immaculate Reception,
7: right,
4: caromed into one particular Franco Harris's hands. The other one, Louis Lips, everybody.
5: Hey,
4: Louis Lips. Hey.

0: However, he's the only Steeler to do this with a rushing and receiving touchdown, 140 scrimmage yards after first contact. This guy's no joke.
1: Yeah, he's been awesome.
0: Can we get this more consistently, though? Can we get it more consistently, please? Because this win one, lose one. Let's see if they can break this streak. They're next up at Tampa. Okay, at Tampa.
2: Okay.
0: After that, they go to Paris.
3: Bonjour.
0: To take on the Saints.
3: That's what they say there. Jean Appel TJ.
0: Okay. Little croissant to go with your Jalen Warren. Yeah.
3: Comment allez-vous? Rodgers had such great things to say about Jalen Warren. I don't know if you saw him. But man, he heaped the highest praise on him, man. So see if they can keep it going.
0: You know what? I haven't heard, you know, the word what in French is quoi? Do we call him TJ quoi?
3: TJ quoi.
1: I like it.
0: By the way, they win those next two. That's 5-2. They come home and take on the Browns, who you know they want to beat. Is that 6-2 going in the bye? Are they 6-2 going in the bye?
3: We know they're going to win 9.
1: Yes, I think.
0: And then they come out of the bye nice and fresh. And
1: now it's on.
0: And it's a big game in Cincinnati before visiting Philadelphia and then having Denver and Houston at home after that.
1: It's on.
0: The Denver game is the day after Thanksgiving at Jacksonville. Home for Baltimore, home for Carolina.
2: Their playoff team.
0: The one at Tennessee is the only one that jumped. That and the Saints, who have not been playing well at all. I know the first two games might have stayed. Saints are going to be less than what you think. You know, it's certainly not going to be a homecoming, is what I was saying. Now it might be a little different.
1: Yeah. Tennessee will have packed it in by then, too.
0: It's amazing, isn't it? One game against the Colts like that makes you sit here and think. And it was without Pittman, former Colt, right there.
3: They got some guys coming back, and when they're all healthy,
0: you know, Jet fans are all like, we beat the Browns and the Colts and the Cowboys lost, so our picks from them get better.
1: Yeah.
0: While theirs get worse, but that's for a different day. So the Browns are 3-2, the Steelers are 3-2, Bengals are 3-2, Ravens are 4-1, arguably the best division in football. I ask you, though, who are you taking? Who wins it all? End of the day.
3: Like,
0: I said Bengals prior to the season.
2: North Division?
0: Yes, AFC North. I kind of feel like the Ravens are going to take it now.
3: Ravens. When they're playing that well without Lamar, it makes you that feel like
0: Zay Flowers. Their defense is good.
1: Zay Flowers is incredible. Ravens so defense is Derrick Henry. Doesn't scare me.
0: Oh, is that right? Because they Bijan had only a couple of bursts, and the rest of it, see you later.
2: Drake London was eaten. So was Kyle Pitts.
3: Also, Joe Burrow, he's my starter.
2: Penix doesn't get knocked out.
3: He was just making it look so easy. That's what
0: he
3: does. Man.
0: He just works there.
2: Yeah, and then Miami backdoored. Like, come on. What are we doing? They're not a great team.
0: Costing you money, apparently.
2: They're a good team.
3: Yeah, no one cares about that.
0: You're not choosing the Bengals because they let the Dolphins in the back door and took money out of your pocket. Hey, Is that what you're saying right now? Let's be straight up.
3: Yeah, that has nothing to do with this conversation.
1: Okay. I don't know.
0: The Steelers, man. The Steelers. That was good.
3: Yeah.
0: Cam Hayward on tomorrow's program. Talk about all of it. James McAvoy will be here in studio.
3: I'm tripping out about that a little bit.
0: That'll be good.
3: Yeah.
1: It's going to be fun.
0: Professor X.
3: Come on.
0: Let's go. Tomorrow's program. That's tomorrow. We'll finish this show by doing it live on Disney Plus.
2: Who you got tonight?
3: What do you think?
0: Who do you think?
2: I don't know.
0: I'll take the Rams tonight. It's the Rams house.
2: Interesting.
0: Although that one person Del Tufo is going to let in the building to root for the Bills is going to tip the scale.
2: Two.
4: I sold them.
2: Two.
4: They sold.
0: Order the fraud hat, please.
2: Done.
0: Please do that.
2: Done.
0: Wrapping on Disney Plus coming up in a sec.
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Welcome to the Jungle. H Minus Monday to you. My name is Jim Rome. Program brought to you by FanDuel. Hope you had a great weekend. Hope the week's off to a good start. It's going to be a short week for me. Let me just say that right at the very top. I'm not here Thursday and Friday because it is Parents Weekend in Boulder. So I'm going to take those 2 days. So I'm going to go as hard as I possibly can. I do anyway, but as hard as I possibly can, Monday, Tuesday, Wednesday, two very good guest hosts end the week. So it's going to be a short week for me. With that in mind, let's get started. I want to thank my pals at FanDuel for everything. Good show for you today. Let me start you off with a telephone number, 1-800-636-8686. NFL, college ball, MLB, NHL, whatever you want to talk about. 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Hit me up on the phones, 1-800-636-8686. 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Once you get there, if you don't mind, can you hit the sub button? That helps more than you would know.

0: All you have to do is smash that thing once. Hit the sub button, ring the bell, get into chat. If you want to be a distinguished clone, you can do that too for a very nominal fee, like $1.99 a month. Then you get this cool little R next to your name. Everybody knows you're in the club. Do that too. That'd be great. All right, coming up at 12:40. I'm on the West Coast, so these are Pacific times. 12:40. Former player Bobby Carpenter, who's also an analyst, a very good one, joins me then. 12:40, Bobby Carpenter. 1:20, Texas Tech head coach Joey McGuire. Third hour is wide open with the exception of the ATP. All right, so Monday, let me get started first by talking about the NFL. That was quite a day in the NFL yesterday. Quite a drunk day. Bleep canned, actually. We finally had our first fully inebriated NFL Sunday, and the intoxicated festivities started all the way across the pond in the early game. But Nick Sirianni and the Eagles can thank the Commanders for watching Philadelphia's end of that drunken debacle and then saying to Philly, hold our beer. Because as horrific as the Eagles' ending was, and as costly as that feels right now to Philadelphia long term, it is nothing compared to the damage done by Dan Quinn, Jaden Daniels, and David Blau, and anybody else associated with that meltdown regarding the Commanders. Everybody has to wear this one. And I still can't figure out for the life of me what the hell any of them were thinking in that final sequence. But I'm starting to just accept that the most likely explanation is nobody was thinking about a damn thing. Nobody was thinking at all. Because if anybody was thinking anything, none of this could have ever happened.
1: What's up?
2: Daniels.
3: Yeah, he's not passing the ball.
2: Okay.
3: Yeah.
2: Now they don't have a timeout. What are they doing?
3: Oh,
2: they got to get
3: goodness.
2: Up and spike it. They're not going to be able to get
3: They're
2: this
3: not going
2: of time.
3: To it.
2: It's going to run out on them. The clock ran out as Daniels ran the ball. And Scadam, who says, I'll take the tie and get out of town.
0: Hell yes, he will. Especially Scadaboo. They all will. The hell in the name of Benny Hill are we doing here? What are we doing?
4: What are we doing here? Like, what are we doing?
0: I've got so many questions.
4: What are we doing?
0: We all have so many questions.
4: What are we doing?
0: And the Commanders have so few answers. Why did they even need to run another play? What were they even looking to accomplish with that play? Did they think they had a timeout? Why was there no urgency from anybody on the field? Again, the Commanders could not really answer any of these questions after the game. But here's Dan Quinn trying to have an explanation for himself and his quarterback. Have fun with this, DQ.
5: Like the sequencing of that does not fall on him. It's an outside throw or a clock. You know, those are the two, you know, out-of-bounds throw or a clock. And that has to come from me. I don't even have to put him into that spot. I can do that earlier. And we can finish, you know, the kick early. We don't need to gain more yards, so that's on me.
0: Well, my man, it absolutely is on you. It is on you because the buck stops with you, and you have to own it. That said, I'm not going to completely absolve Jaden Daniels of what he had to do with this. This guy's not completely off the hook for having no idea what the hell is going on with game on the line. This is your alleged franchise quarterback. This is a guy who played in an NFC championship game. And we're not exactly talking about incredibly advanced clock calculus here. They just needed to spike the ball, kick the field goal, and get the hell out of there. And by the way, know whether or not you have a timeout left. That too. And if you're going to tell me that he didn't know that he was out of timeouts, isn't his mother in his headphone to tell him that? And if not his mom, maybe one of the coaches?
6: Your mom.
0: I have never seen worse clock management or worse situational awareness than that. Well, other than that time, our dude Dan Quinn came from ahead 28-3 to lose the Super Bowl. At least that won't stick to him just like this one.

0: stick to him either. How the hell do none of them have any idea what the hell is going on in that situation? In their own building. Not the head coach, not the OC, not the quarterback, not anybody. Which is why everybody has to wear this. And it's exactly the type of loss that gets people fired. And it sticks to anybody associated with them and can submarine an entire season. It is hard to believe this one isn't about to do all the above sooner rather than later. Hell, even our guy Irv could not believe what he was seeing from his beloved Commanders. Remember, Irv has an ownership share in this team, which is why he's out on X posting, quote, "I'm in total disbelief my Commanders had such poor clock management in today's overtime game against the Giants. All we had to do was kick the field goal and we would have won the game," end of quote. As always, thank you very much for your insight and your input, Irv. Because only somebody with the insight of somebody who played the game, although you never played that game, could tell us something like that. I mean, somebody get this guy's dome underneath a headset. Because where else can you get insight like that? All we had to do was kick a field goal and we would have won the game. Right. And as always, this is why the whole thing's so unbelievable, Irv. As always, though, I have to ask, because I've got no idea. Are you trolling us, Irv, or are you being serious? It is either the dumbest post ever or the best troll ever. And per usual, I don't even know. I don't know if that guy was serious or laughing his ass off for getting me to react to him again for being the dumbest person on X. Which is saying something. All I know is the Giants sure as hell are happy with the way that game wound up, considering the fact that right before the Commanders' all-time blunder, the Giants actually made a horrific blunder of their own. The Giants had already won that game. They'd already given away that win. It's just that the Commanders forgot to actually take it from them. That's why the Giants were running around celebrating a tie like they had just won a Lombardi. I have never seen a team so hyped to finish in a tie. Just as I've never seen a tie feel more monumentally like a loss. And as always, yes, it can be both those things. Obviously, though, that's what it feels like for Washington. Not only an L, but a monumental L. It feels like we will one day point to this exact moment when Dan Quinn inevitably gets run.
1: Inevitable.
0: And I hate saying that because I love Dan Quinn. And it's too bad because I do love the guy. Everybody loves the guy. But my man is now associated with two of the worst coaching humiliations in the history of the Shield. Between yesterday and 28-3, DQ now presides over owns two of the spots on the coaching malpractice Mount Rushmore. I mean, incredible cover for the Giants, even better cover for the Eagles, who managed to find yet another outrageous way to lose in London yesterday. Segway to the Eagles. No, it was not the Cowboy 7-second disaster in Brazil, but it nearly was. 8 seconds was all Philadelphia had to kill. Hey, Philly fan, where are you? I mean, I shouldn't even have to get to this take for you to be up here and respond. All you had to do was kill 8 seconds. The question was, do you kick it through the end zone or do you let them return the kick? Again, 8 seconds. Philly opted for option B. Then they got burned when the return brought the ball straight to field goal range with a second left on the clock. Incredibly enough, they did all that and they got the refs to put 1 second back on the clock because, of course, that's the way it went, Eagle fan. Now, if you're saying, hold up, Rome, you killed Dallas for kicking it through the end zone, and now you're saying Philadelphia messed up by letting them return it. Right. Except there is one critical difference. The Ravens had a timeout. The Jags did not. The Ravens could heave one down the middle of the field and then stop the clock to get the field goal unit out there, as they did. The Jags could not do that. This is why Sirianni tried to

0: shoulder all the blame after the game because really it was all his fault.
1: You know, our guys fought their butts off today. Defense had an outstanding game, keeping us in that game. Offense did enough at the end to go win us that game. Special teams did a nice job kicking the there. You know,
0: they did.
1: I didn't make the right decision, and I lost us that game. And that's what I said to our guys. And what hurts there is that, you know, the guys fought so hard, and then I don't make the decision that, you know, that I should make at the end of the game, and I cost us that game, and I put that fully on me.
0: Don't you mean special teams allowed a return to midfield to set up the game-losing kick for you? The game-winning kick for them? Hey, look, I appreciate the accountability. And I will say one thing. If you're watching on the stream, you know, if they do their job and he doesn't run up a hole that's wide-ass open all the way into kicking range, maybe it doesn't happen. I'm still not quite as upset with Sirianni as everybody else is. I mean, again, to that point, they could have just covered the freaking kick. It's not like Sirianni's running around out there on kick coverage. And number two, for 49 minutes and 52 seconds before that ending, he did his best job of the year so far. He had them in position to beat a very good team with multiple big-time players injured and his quarterback playing like straight ass. It was a miracle that Philly was even in position to win that game in the first place. Except, of course, Philly fans doesn't want to hear that because they were in position to win that game in the first place. If Philadelphia somehow could just finish out those 8 seconds, that actually would have been a shockingly good win for Sirianni. The kind of win that guy needed. But because their kick coverage could not tackle a dude, all of a sudden Sirianni is to blame for everything. Because what does he really do around there? He's not calling plays. He's the football CEO. It's his job. What does he do? What does he do around there? Motivate guys, inspire guys, manage the clock, and most of all, make sure that doesn't happen. But that did happen. So, I want to cover the guy, but I really can't. Even though he did a great job for the entire game, but 8 seconds, because it was the only 8 seconds that really mattered. So, you wonder how this thing is going to end any other way other than badly for Sirianni. Your thoughts on that, Philly fan? Philly fan, I need to know. I need to know from you. Some other quick hitters. Oh, Mike Evans. Still a dude. Is this guy any good or anything? Mike Evans. That wasn't an amazing addition for the Niners or anything. And oh, look, my dude Brock Purdy, the guy that I'm always defending. Now the current favorite to win the MVP. You see that, James Kelly? The current favorite to win the MVP. And deservedly so. No, he was not perfect yesterday, but he made enough plays to win a really tough game in a really hostile environment to get Frisco to 5-0. The only thing more shocking than a busted up Frisco team being 5-0 is the Vikings being 5-0. Damn, V, look at our Vikings. Don't look now, but Kyler Murray finally had a day where he did not look completely uncomfortable and out of sorts in KOC's offense. In fact, we're an absolute dime to JJ. I'd even go as far as to call it a, quote, piss missile. Unfortunately for Tyler Shuck, he's the one who got shucked by Brian Flores' defense, which continues to go around shucking every offense it sees. So, Shuck, don't feel too badly about that. You're not the first, you're not the last. Believe me, Flores is shucking everybody up. Minnesota's got the number one scoring defense through 5 weeks, which is obviously why they're 5-0, despite having an offense averaging fewer yards per game than the 0-5 Chargers. My gods! I almost said San Diego. Good Lord, L.A. get it

0: together already. Yet another horrific performance from the Bolts, and yet another disastrously bad day for the alleged greatest quarterback who ever lived. Justin Herbert is having much closer to the worst season ever than being anywhere near the best quarterback ever right now. He is playing quarterback right now. The way he is, it's about as easy to stomach as a Jim Harbaugh smack-off call.
1: Tell that clone to get a life.
0: I mean, that's straight fire by comparison. Speaking of Harbaugh, who is never, ever at a loss for words, well, except during the smack-off, but never, ever at a loss for words, you know, such as when he's calling Justin Herbert the greatest quarterback ever, or how much he's learned about life from Judge Judy, or how nobody has it better than us, or the need to attack every single day then with the greatest enthusiasm known to man.
2: Attack this day with an enthusiasm unknown to mankind.
0: Well, certainly that guy, of all guys, would have a message to a team that is an all-time disappointment after being a preseason Super Bowl favorite, but is now 0-5. So here was the great leader of men's all-time message after an all-time ass start to the season.
3: When you're 0-5, what is the message that works, you know, that kind of gets through, or is there one?
4: I don't know what that message is. It's just in the, you know, the players that just fight their hearts out, you know, play, give it everything they have. That's the only way. That's the best way. But that's
0: easy, Garrett Cole. Easy, Miss Teen South Carolina.
5: I don't know.
6: I personally believe.
5: I don't know if.
0: Oh, easy, Garrett Cole. One problem would not. What's your message after starting 0-5 when you were a Super Bowl favorite?
5: There are customs and practices that.
0: What is your message after being a preseason favorite and starting the year 0-5? I personally believe that the Iran, the tractor, spilled milk.
4: Yeah, I don't know what that message is.
0: The Iran, no more questions.
5: In terms of the communication.
0: One problem with not knowing the message. That's pretty much what they pay you all that money for. To know the message. To impart the message. And you just admitted you don't know the message. Go ask Miss Teen Carolina. Go ask Garrett Cole.
6: Education over here.
0: If you don't know the message, who in the hell does? Even the worst message ever is still better than having no message at all. Hell, go ask Silk Bra. Silk Bra probably knows the message. He's a Charger honk. Pull yourself together, dude. You're seeing ghosts out there on the sideline. You're seeing ghosts out there on the podium. This team has never, ever needed strong leadership more than it needs right now. And you're out here like,
4: I don't know what that message.
0: The Iran, maps. Every team has a map.
4: It's just in the.
0: Global warming. Val Kilmer. Some of those people out there don't have maps. I personally believe.
1: Kirstie Alley.
0: Kirstie Alley. AFC West. Val Kilmer. We won a national championship. My brother, JJ McCarthy,
7: brother,
0: Smackoff. Holy crap, Jim! You're making my man Brandon Staley look like Bill Parcells. I'm not saying that Parcells won every single game.
8: Stop asking that question.
0: But I guarantee he never lost track of the message. What do you mean you don't know?
4: Yeah, I don't know what that message
0: You don't know what that message is. You're paid to know the message.

0: I mean, if anything, trot out one of those lame cliches. I just know that we're going to wake up and attack the next day with the greatest enthusiasm known to mankind. And we're all going to watch Judge Judy. Even that would have been better than I don't have a message. He's probably just blowing up Judy's phone. Judy, Judy, what do I do? What do I do? I don't have a message. You go in there and kick some ass, coach. All right, so there is an NFL whip for you. You can attack any one of those things. What a college weekend it was, too. Unbelievable college weekend. Also drunk. Maybe as drunk as the pro weekend. Everybody was drunk this weekend. Also, Marvin Harrison on the move, and I have to admit, didn't see Marv going to my guy Nick. Even Nick will hit me with a couple of texts over the weekends like, yo, good baseball. Yeah, Nick, what about Marv? How about a tip on Marv, Nick? Actually, Nick, first of all, he's never going to tip me on Marv. But he has takes on everything but. Oh, he's got a take on Marv, I'm sure. I have a take on Marv. So what happened to Marv in Arizona? Did Nick overpay? Will this change anything? What happens when the Texans, who finally get off the mat and get a win, now they've got to go to London and deal with the Jags? All of these things still coming up. Bobby Carpenter, too. Joey McGuire, as well. 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

0: title. Golden State will make its first finals appearance in just the second season in team history. Atlanta is returning for the first time since 2013. Angel Reese is averaging 18 points per game in her first career playoff run after an offseason trade to the Dream, and says this has always been the goal.
1: Just knowing I belong here, knowing coming to Atlanta, how much I wanted to help this team and do whatever it takes, not just to get out of the first round, not just to get out of the semis, but to make it to the finals and win a championship. And the job is not done. We're definitely happy about where we are right now, but we're not satisfied.
0: Game one of the finals tips off Saturday at 3:30 Eastern in San Francisco. With Today in Women's Sports, I'm Jody Jackson on Westwood One.
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0: 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I've got Bobby Carpenter coming up in about 10 minutes. Joey McGuire next hour right now. I like this. I always like this. In market, on topic, in response to the open. Let's go to the district. Sam in D.C. Great to have you, Sam. How you doing?
1: Hey, Romy. Happy birthday week. It's an absolute debacle what happened yesterday. You said who's to blame, you know, Dan Quinn, JD5. Yes, as you always say.

0: It's a total organizational failure. This is more embarrassing than the Snyder years. And, you know, say what you want to say about Coach Nick Sirianni, but that's how you own a mistake. That's how you own, you know, and not these mealy-mouthed press conferences we had here from DQ and JD5. It's, I don't know what to say, Jim. Just done. Yeah, I don't know. The season seems like it's lost, and it's an absolute debacle. Out, Jim.
1: My man, sorry about that, Sam. If it'll make you feel better, you did sound like Jim Harbaugh. No, I know, dude. It's like, first of all, it was a mirage. I want to say you were all the way back. I mean, how incredible that this franchise was in the conference championship game a couple of years back. The greatest franchise turnaround in a single year ever. It was absolutely incredible. And I felt so good for the fans of the district or in the district. They deserved it so badly after suffering through all the Snyder years. I was happy for DQ, who I thought might actually live down 28-3. JD5 seemed like he was all of that. Terry McLaurin, I was happy for. I was happy for so many people. It seemed like you were all the way back, and now it seems like you're all the way back the other way again. Now, was it, quote, as embarrassing as the Snyder years? I don't know that I would go that far. Maybe as embarrassing, but not as offensive as Snyder, personally. As far as DQ, you know, I hate to hammer DQ because DQ is one of the great guys in the NFL. We all love Dan Quinn. Well, except for you Commander fans. I don't think you love him right now. But if there was one guy that could ill afford to have that kind of clock management and that lack of situational awareness, it was the guy that blew a 28-3 lead in the Super Bowl. And the second this went down yesterday, you know the guy that the other guy involved in blowing that lead, his biggest fan, James Kelly, was blowing me up right away. See? It wasn't Kyle's fault. The second that was going down, James Kelly was all over my phone. See? It wasn't Kyle's fault. And I'm like, sure it was. It definitely was Kyle's fault. Because how many has Kyle won? But anyway, in reality, it was DQ's fault. Dan Quinn was the last guy that could afford to have something like that happen because of what he already has on his resume. And as I mentioned, now he's got two spots on that Mount Rushmore of coaching malpractice. And I hate Mount Rushmore. But in this case, it fits perfectly. The last guy. But he's not the only one. They're all guilty. Anybody who had anything to have to do with that is guilty. Starting with Dan Quinn. And Blau and JD5. Like, if JD5 really is the next one, if JD5 really is the face of that franchise, if he really is the one that had them in that championship game, how does that guy not know that they don't have any timeouts? Where was the lack of urgency? And never mind the play call. How do you not get set up and spike it? And by the way, why are you running that play? But above and beyond all of that, and I'm not in any way going to resolve the quarterback. Look at him. I got nowhere to be, nowhere to go. Yes, you do. Yes, you do. Get the hell up. Get the ball spiked. Kick the field goal. And even if you want to argue to me that that was no gimme, no chippy, at least kick the ball. At least give yourself a chance to make the kick. And they didn't even do that. All right, more on that coming up. If you're on hold, stay there. Bobby Carpenter is coming up next. Man, I love the phone calls. I'm getting phone calls on a lot of different topics. I love the renaissance on the phones. Keep it up, clones. Keep it coming. Phone calls to Sports Talk Radio are not dead, contrary to popular opinion. I love it. Hit me up. 1-800-636-8686. Bobby Carpenter next.
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3: Hollywood hosts a possible Super Bowl preview when the NFL's last two MVPs face off. Josh Allen leads the Bills into SoFi against Matthew Stafford and the Rams on Monday Night Football. Westwood One Sports.
1: You won the argument last night. 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

0: Live from Southern California, this is the Jim Rome Show on Westwood One.
1: That's true. Welcome back. I'm Jim Rome, and I'm fired up. Every single phone line's lit. Every single phone line's lit. You couldn't get through right now if you tried. Stay on hold. More phone calls after this. We are joined, though, right now by somebody who played 7 years in the NFL for the Cowboys, the Lions, the Dolphins, and the Pats. He also won the 2002 BCS National Championship with the Ohio State Buckeyes. He was a third-team All-American in 05. He earned all Big Ten honors twice. He's a morning drive host for 97.1 The Fan in Columbus. He's also a SiriusXM college radio analyst, as well as the host of the Bobby Carpenter Show podcast, which is available on YouTube. We are joined right now by Bobby Carpenter. Bobby, good to have you on the show, dude. What's going on? How are you?
2: Thanks, Jim. Appreciate having me on. It's a great time to be alive, man. We're in October now. We got right in the middle of football season, so what's better than that?
1: Oh, dude, it's the best time to be alive. All right, so let me talk college ball with you first. As Ohio State ramps up for its preparation for a top five showdown with Indiana Saturday, big week, big game, what do you think of what you've seen so far from the Buckeyes this season? Has the team performed to your expectations?
2: I think they have. I mean, you know, we're in this era now in college football where everybody wants their team to be perfect every week. And the reality is that in the case with all of the transfers and everything that's coming in, it takes about 5 or 6 weeks probably for your team to round into form. So I think that they've shown what they need to show this year. They need to make sure that they're healthy coming in. And they have Jeremiah Smith. So, Jim, if you've got him, man, he's a great safety net if you're a quarterback. He's the best damn player that I've seen in college football this year. And yeah, we'll see if that ends up, you know, the Heisman nod at the end of the season, but he's one heck of a ball player.
1: Bobby Carpenter joining us. Bobby, I was going there next. I mean, so you've seen this guy up close, and you just said he's the best damn ball player you've seen. I mean, he's rewriting the record books, which is a major achievement at OSU, because that is wide receiver U. In fact, you had a breakdown of him on your YouTube show last week. Which member of the Pro Football Hall of Fame that you played with did you compare him to, at least in certain areas?
2: Oh, he's got a lot of cowboys.

0: Johnson to him. I mean, I played with Terrell Owens. I played with Calvin Johnson. You played against, Demaryius Thomas, all these elite guys. And, you look at his size, his physicality, what he's able to do. I mean, he looks like a linebacker. Like Arvell Reese, who just got drafted by the New York Giants, Jim, you would see them walking down the hall. And, I couldn't tell who was who from behind. Like, I mean, they're built about the same. And this guy's a wide receiver. He's so powerful. He's so explosive. And he's a great dude, too. So, you start talking about receivers, they can be a little peacocky at times, and there can be more to deal with off the field, and that's not him at all. So he's truly a pleasure to be around, and he's a quarterback's best friend.
1: Bobby Carpenter joining us. Bobby, let's keep it on that topic for a minute. Speaking of wide receivers, so Marvin Harrison Jr., for instance, looked like a can't-miss prospect coming out of high school as the fourth overall pick in 24. We know this. The Cardinals ultimately decide to cut bait and trade him to the Texans. Why do you think that Marvin crashed out in Arizona? What happened to him?
0: It's an interesting question. And there's certain franchises where guys go there and it just doesn't seem to work out. I mean, if you're a quarterback and you're getting drafted to the Jets, I mean, my goodness, it's like you have the infrastructure around you. You look at Arizona, I mean, they've drafted a lot of guys. Like, do they invest in their guys? Do they put them in the best situations to be able to have success and win? And Marvin Harrison Jr. didn't forget how to play overnight. He's not a guy that has some like nightlife that drug him down. He's not some guy that's playing video games all hours of the day. He's the son of a Hall of Famer, and he was one of the hardest workers I'd ever seen. It was unbelievable and really a great human. And so sometimes a change of scenery is needed. So he's going to go to Houston. You're going to pair him up with this college quarterback. I know that he's pumped that he's there. D'Amico Ryans is fired up that he's there. I would anticipate a sharp detour from the production that we've seen with him out in the desert.
1: I'll tell you what, I know my guy Nick Caserio is fired up too, or he wouldn't have given up that second round pick. Bobby Carpenter joining us. Hey, Bobby, speaking of the Buckeyes, let me keep it there for a minute. I've always been a big Arthur Smith dude. I like Arthur. I think he's a member of the big brain club. How different has the offense looked in his first season as Ohio State's play caller? And do you like what you see?
0: Well, I love it. And Arthur's my age, how he was I remember playing beer pong in his garage when I was on my visit to North Carolina. He's a great dude, really smart guy. And what you love is, and this is why Jeremiah Smith, people are like, just double him. Like, well, when you're a good offensive coordinator and you're an NFL guy, you see everything every week. And so the formations that he gets in now, the personnel groupings that he's using, how he's trying to grow this thing, each and every week. I really enjoy him being there. I know Ryan has loved it because it gives somebody that's kind of outside of his tree to come in with some fresh and new ideas about how to kind of work this offense. So he's been a breath of fresh air. He's done a great job. He relates really well to the guys. And he's a guy that just loves coaching football. And honestly, you get to do a little bit of that as an assistant coach more than a head coach.
1: Bobby Carpenter breaking it down for us. So, Bobby, what about the matchup this week, Ohio State and Indiana? When they played last year, the Hoosiers won it in a rock fight 13-10. What are the keys to this game in Bloomington? And then secondarily, what do you think, how do the Hoosiers look to you this year compared to last year when they won it all?
0: Even relative to the last 2 years, Jim, I don't think that they're quite as talented as maybe they have been. You looked at all the veteran guys that they had over the years. They were so good up front on defense. And, man, they could run the ball on anybody. And Nebraska last week was the first team that I had seen that was able to stymie that run game. And that's where it starts for everything on that Indiana offense. They're able to sit there and run the football, roll up 200 yards on you. And when you do that, the pass is open, everything's open. And it's really tough to get, pressure on their quarterback. I don't think Hoover's quite as good as the guys that they've rolled through there. I mean, obviously, when you've got number one overall draft picks, you're not going to be to that level, but they just seem like they're missing a little bit. I still think they're a really good team, and this is going to be a tough battle with Ohio State. But I don't know if it's that edge that Mendoza had. They're still good up front on defense. They're going to try to stuff the run and get after you and move around a ton, but they just don't necessarily seem to have that little bit of arrogance, confidence, borderline on arrogance that they seemed to carry last year.
1: Interesting. Bobby Carpenter joining us. I say interesting because, that would have been something, right, for Nebraska, because they were off that 5-0 start and people were questioning their schedule. And look, I'm not going to deny it. The Big Ten's got three natties in a row, may get a fourth in a row. But you wonder about the depth of the conference or if it's top heavy. And I'm not being critical at all. I'm just posing an obvious question. It seems to me, if Nebraska wins that game, that's great. Northwestern's off to a great start. UCLA with an immense win over Oregon. What do you make of the conference overall now when you see these upstarts that are lower that are coming up? They're on the come up.
0: I don't know if it's a

0: top heavy as maybe we thought it was at the beginning of the year. You know, and I think there's probably a little more maybe meat in the middle of that Big Ten with, you know, UCLA, and this is what Tosh Lupoi has done there. Like, in one season, able to turn that thing around so quickly. Northwestern up there with Braun and Chip Kelly and what they're doing. And even Nebraska with Matt Rule, like, I think they're much better. They might be a nine-win-ish team. And then you've got Iowa, who's really good. So it wasn't just, you know, Indiana. It wasn't just Ohio State. And even though Oregon lost, I still think when you get Dante Moore back, they'll be rolling again. But, you know, I think there's a little bit more meat to the middle of this Big Ten schedule where some of those one-loss teams right now, you're going to look at the end of the year and be like, maybe we underrated them a little bit to start.
1: We're talking to Bobby Carpenter. Bobby, you know what's interesting? I had a really, really nice conversation with former Ohio State linebacker Joshua Perry in August, who's doing a real nice job for NBC Sports. Kirk Herbstreit's obviously parlayed his career with the Buckeyes into a media empire onto itself. You've been doing this a long, long time for a large number of platforms. What is it about Ohio State that's made for like this cradle of broadcasters?
0: Well, Jim, I always say, I mean, you know, it's tough to make chicken soup out of chicken poop. So you get guys that come in that have a brain between their head and somewhat of a firm understanding of the English language. And they play a little ball. And then everybody, honestly, like, I look at the guys that helped me. Herbie helped me a lot. Joey Galloway, you know, Eddie George when he was in it. You know, Robert Smith, all these guys. And they help you. They help you break in. And, you know, it's hard to get your first break. And guys come in, they have you on their shows, and they kind of coach you through it and talk to you a little bit about it. And we've got a really great fraternity with it. And so, you know, I always take credit. We used to have Joshua Perry when he was a player on at Ohio State. We'd have him on our show, and he'd come and sit in and do 3 hours with us in the summer. And those reps are invaluable. And it's amazing because usually coaches are ultra protective. But, like, Urban never cared about Josh because he was so smart. And you knew he wasn't going to say anything that was going to put the program Jeopardy or have any bulletin board material, but still go out there and be entertaining. So we've got a really good group of guys, and it's a great fraternity to be a part of. And so it's fun, you know, bouncing around networks, getting a chance to talk to different guys at different areas.
1: Yeah, I'm really glad I asked that question because that was such an insightful answer. Bobby, one last thought. You mentioned a guy that I always loved, and because I've done this so long, I've interviewed almost everybody in the history of the world. Robert Smith, yo. I loved Robert Smith, man. I got such a huge kick out of talking to him because he was such a different guy and so cerebral. What was he like to be around?
0: Oh, he's the best. And, you know, he was a guy that I grew up kind of watching. You know, he was in that early 90s and watching him play and watching him play for the Vikings and getting a chance to get to know him. We have a lot of big events that we do to raise money, fundraisers for, you know, cancer and, you know, hospital, football, all these different things. And so getting a chance to spend some time with Robert Smith and, like, the way that he looked at the world and knowing him now for like 15 years and understanding, like, you know, where he came from, you know, how smart he was, and just kind of a different perspective. You don't see too many guys that, you know, want to go pre-med, want to do all these different things. And that was always Robert. So I always enjoyed those different and unique conversations that we had that maybe you don't have with other guys who are traditional football players.
1: Exactly right. That's why I love talking to him as a host. Bobby Carpenter had a really nice career. He won a BCS National Championship, played in the NFL for a number of years. He was on a third-team All-American, all Big Ten twice. He is a host for 97.1, The Fan of Columbus, SiriusXM College Radio analyst, and he's got his own podcast also on YouTube. I stumbled on that a little bit, Bobby, because there's a lot to cover. Great to get caught up with you, man. I appreciate you. Great job.
0: Hey, thanks for having me on, Jim. It's my pleasure.
1: Me too, Bobby. Bobby Carpenter joining us, breaking it all down. All right, I like that. Good conversation. All right, so we're setting up for hour number two right now. Do not hang up. I want to reference this once again. This is so unusual. Now, it shouldn't be because we're right in the middle of football season. Every single phone line is lit. Every single one. If you call right now, you're not getting through. So we are going to roll phone calls on the other side of this. So keep that in mind. Also coming up next hour, Joey McGuire, head football coach at Texas Tech. My thoughts to Bobby Carpenter. That's a good conversation right there. UCLA with an absolutely incredible win, except it might be costly. They may have lost Nico for the rest of the season. May have. So we're tracking that story. But what an incredible win for Bob Chesney to go to Eugene. Man, this dude, I said it before that game, the most compelling single coach to me right now. And there's a lot of guys that I'm tracking that I love. But it's Chesney. What he's done since coming to LA has been nothing short of miraculous. Then he goes to Eugene as a double-digit dog, and they win.

0: effectively knocking Oregon out of the CFP and inserting themselves into it. All of that. Go ahead.
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1: Absolutely incredible. Not only was every single phone line lit at the end of the hour, nobody hung up. Absolutely incredible. Show is brought to you by FanDuel. My thanks to my pals at FanDuel, always. And listen, normally I would go hour number two, new hour, new topic, let's keep this thing moving. I'm not. I'm going to roll telephone calls. I love that so much. And I've got lots of other things to get to, including a conversation with Texas Tech head coach Joey McGuire. That's coming up 20 minutes from right now. 1-800-636-8686. I want to give you that number because I'll take a telephone call. Somebody will drop. A phone line will open up. And I love that you're engaging on the phones. I know chat is going to be up in here. I know I'll get some emails. I know I'll get something on X. Hey, callers, do not let chat rip the show. Do not let chat rip the engagement. Let's go old school. Let's take telephone calls. In market, on topic. Let's go to Phoenix. Chuck, my man. Great to have you on the show, Chuck. How you doing?
2: Yeah, man, thanks. About the Marvin Harrison situation, I wish him the best, but he has decent NFL speed, not great NFL speed. His best routes were usually down the field, but our quarterbacks have not shown the ability to last in the pocket. Secondly, when the ball is thrown to him, he doesn't catch the ball. And most concerning is he looked disinterested half the time. If you watch him off the line, you know, he was like half jogging. You know, you could always, I think defense could always tell when he was a number three, number four option because he wouldn't go hard. So he looked disinterested sometimes. I got no ill will towards him, but I think that the organization is terrible and we failed him, but he has to own up that he did not seem to give maximum effort. So that's all I got. Thanks for listening. Out.
1: You know what, Chuck? I appreciate that. In fact, I appreciate that enough to rack him. You see, you don't need to get in here and set somebody on fire to get racked. You don't

0: need to come in here and come up with something that's smack off material. That was just a guy that cared, that had a take, and was able to express that take. I like that. That makes the show better. That's a guy in market, on topic. And I think what he says is not unfair. Look, we are who we are, right? You're a caller. I'm a talk show host. We got a set of ears and eyes and brains. We can have our opinions. Now, the football folk may say, the hell are you talking about? But if you want to break down, like, I want to know. This is why I said to Bobby Carpenter, what happened to this guy? What happened to Marvin Harrison? Because not only did he come out of wide receiver U, when he came out of wide receiver U, he was one of the best prospects and the closest thing to a surefire, can't miss guy that we had seen in a long time. You consider who his father was. You consider the college career that he had. You consider that everybody said he had the most amazing work ethic. Like, this guy is can't miss. This is why they took him where they took him. And yet it couldn't have gone worse. I mean, I think effectively you can call him a bust to this point. That doesn't mean that a change of scenery might not be a great thing for him. It doesn't mean that maybe he can't find what he had. But you know what? Everything that caller said, I think, was fair. He doesn't seem to have this great burst or this great speed for an NFL player. He doesn't seem to also have, like, on 50-50 balls or when he goes up to get the ball, that catch rate, it's not there. He doesn't always come down with it. In fact, certainly not enough for a guy that was drafted where he was drafted, who came out of college with the reputation that he had, and who had the college career that he had. Also, he kind of, let alone the father that he had. Also, I hate to say this, and I think this is something, a point of dispute for a lot of people, but he did seem kind of disinterested on certain plays and didn't seem to get that great separation. So, point is, it's something, or the guy would not have been available. It's something, or even though Nick gave up a second rounder for him, you don't get a guy who was drafted fourth before the end of his first contract. That does not happen very often. So why was he available? What happened to this guy? Was it the organization or was it the guy? I mean, there were a couple of guys on that team catching the ball that had better numbers than him. You know, McBride, Wilson. McBride's a great player, but they shouldn't have better numbers than a guy who came out of college that reputable. What happened to Marv? We don't know. I don't know. Lots of theories. But obviously, Nick, D'Amico, CJ, they all believe in him. And that's where he ended up. So I thought for an Arizona caller, that was really fair. Like, we're disappointed in this guy, but I'm not here to hate the guy. And I hope it works out for him, but it didn't work out here. So we're moving on. 1-800-636-8686. Let's go to Phoenix. In fact, why not, right? I just had good success in Phoenix. Let's stay in Phoenix. Patrick in Phoenix. Good to have you, Patrick. What's going on?
1: What is up, Romy? I want to talk about two things. First, how about them Niners? That defense flying all over the field, and then Seattle and Ernest Jones, the fourth, Bates, Drake, Greenlaw, and headbutting him, and Greenlaw gets thrown out of the game? Well, let me ask you this. If an ejection isn't sufficient punishment for an incident during a game, then what exactly is the point of the ejection? Greenlaw was penalized, disqualified, forced to watch his team finish a divisional showdown without him. Now the NFL wants another game. At what point does discipline become double punishment? Second, I want to do a drive-by on Kyler Murray. Stop calling him 5-0. He's not 5-0. Well, he is 5-0, 5 feet 0 inches. Or maybe 0 stands for nothing because that's what he's won so far in his professional career. His defense is 5-0. His kicker is 5-0. Kyler is a loser. War Brock Purdy, War Maris Lacrosse, Oslo Pasta.
0: Rack him. I don't agree with all that, but rack him.
2: Rack him.
0: That's a take. Oh, my gosh. Back. I don't agree. I don't know that I agree with half of it even, but back-to-back racked calls? You see, my thing is, agree with me or get run. My thing is, have a take, don't suck. That guy had lots of takes. I don't know that I agreed with any of them. But he had takes. Strong takes. And he had one. Way to punctuate a take with a Like that's the new, am I right?

Am I right? Or that's a segue. Say what you want about Kyler Murray. Yeah, maybe he's not 5-0 because he didn't play in all five games. They are 5-0. Like it or not, the Vikings are 5-0, and he is their QB1, and he's getting better. If he stays healthy, that's the big question mark to me about Kyler Murray. We can talk about whether or not he is what he was, but you see flashes, don't you? That was an absolute dime. And if Bacon 40, whatever he is now, 49, if Bacon 49 were here, he'd be... That, in terms of him getting suspended, I'll tell you why he got suspended. Like, you're going all attorney like, hey, man, is this not double jeopardy? Why? They already punished him by ejecting him. Why did he get suspended, too? Well, because he's a repeat offender. That's why. What do you mean he got baited into a headbutt? He's a guy wearing a helmet who headbutted somebody on the sideline not wearing a helmet, and he did it after a late hit, and he's a repeat offender. And I like Dre. And I love the grit the Niners are playing with. I love their defense. I love how hard-nosed they are. They keep losing dudes, and it doesn't seem to matter. And yes, I'm on record as saying Brock Purdy is not a system quarterback. Brock Purdy is not a system guy. You can't just take anybody and put them in that system and expect them to have the same results. Man, by the way, I hate that take. That is so arrogant. That is so arrogant for Lobster Jr. Yes, Kyle is a brilliant play caller. He is. Yes, it is a brilliant system. But if you could take any scrub or any reject or anybody at all, they'd win the championship. They'd win the Super Bowl every single year. How about Trey Lance? They gave up a hell of a lot to get Trey Lance. Why didn't that work out? If it's a system and not the player, why is a guy that they drafted as highly as Trey Lance and they gave up as much as they could to get him, why is he no longer there? Why didn't it work out for him? I don't want to hear that. It's because of how Brock Purdy looks. It's because of where he was drafted. It's so easy to say that he's got nothing to do with it. Man, he's got so much to do with it. And I base that not only on what I see, and that is my opinion. I base that also on all of his teammates that I've talked to over the years. They love the guy. They love him. And I haven't spent a lot of time with Brock, but I did meet him the week of Super Bowl at a party. And I talked to him for a little bit. He's got a way about him, man. He's got a presence to him. Even off the field, at a party, you can see why guys like him so much. You can see why guys respond to him. And then when you watch him on the field, yes, he'll make mistakes. Yes, he'll make bad throws or bad reads. But man, this dude is so tough. And this dude is heady. And he runs that offense to perfection. It's not just the system, all right? Man, give the guy some bleeping credit. For real. And Greenlaw, they'll appeal that, and we'll see whether or not he gets a break. But if you keep doing things, and you have a track record, and he does, you're not getting the benefit of the doubt. It was a late hit. And unlike Bacon 49, Bacon 49's out here on the broadcast saying, oh, that's not a late hit. Normally, quarterbacks protect other quarterbacks. It absolutely was a late hit. It was. And then Greenlaw, of course, if you hit the quarterback late and you're on the opposing sideline and you're woofing it up and you've got nothing but Seahawks all around you, something's going to happen. And especially if you're Dre Greenlaw. But I think it's really rich. And believe it or not, I've got nothing against Brady. But I think it's really rich that Brady's out here every week just playing tough guy, tough guy, tough guy, tough guy, tough guy. That's not a late hit. That's not a late hit when it was clearly a late hit. That's not a late hit. You know, back when I played, I'm a badass. Bro, back when you played, you were incredible, but you were always crying to the refs, always whining to the refs, always whining about something, yet you're out here like, tough guy, tough guy, tough guy, tough guy. That's not a late hit. What are you talking about? You were always whining, at least when, the only time you weren't whining is when you were deflating. All right? So stop with the tough guy act. Do I take another one? Let's keep it going. A Phoenix streak. Phoenix to Phoenix to Phoenix. Three Phoenix calls in a row.

0: Andy in Phoenix. Andy, what's going on, dude?
1: Hey, Tim. Yeah, I'm going to weigh in on this Marvin Harrison thing real quick. He's the J.J. McCarthy and the Justin Herbert of wide receivers. Plus, he's from Ohio State, so good riddance. But anyways, I really enjoyed that game last night with the Ravens and Falcons. And I think Derrick Henry's still just as good as Bijan Robinson. He just needs to get rid of those leg warmers, man. And he'll be fast as heck.
0: Let me weigh in on there. Number one, the streak is over. You're not getting racked. But we did go back-to-back-to-back with Phoenix. Derrick Henry's incredible. He's one of my favorite guys. He's one of the best guys ever, and he's an absolutely unbelievable player, even at this age. He is not as fast as Bijan. Bijan's the best running back in the NFL right now. It's not his leg warmers that are slowing him down. It's that he's 33, and he's got a lot of mileage on a body. And by the way, he's done as much to take care of that asset as any athlete ever. He is a super freak. The fact that as a running back, he's taken that much punishment, doled out that much punishment, has that many mileage, and that tread on those wheels, and is still that effective, is incredible. But let's not get carried away. Just as I would not say that Bijan was the kind of back that Derrick Henry was in his prime, Bijan's going into his prime right now, and he's a different kind of dude. Unfortunately, he plays for the Fail Clowns, who are once again living up that gloss. Hey, I've got more clowns. Thoughts on that. Like, damn, Tua. Damn, Penix. That big Penix energy did... I mean, it did show up, and then it didn't, and he got hurt again. And then Tua showed up, and then Tua showed up again. My gosh, Tua. Are you kidding? In OT, you come off the bench and you do that? Tua, look over that defense. And if there's one guy that you do not want to throw the ball anywhere near, it's the guy that you threw the ball near to, but none of your guys was near. Of course, that game ended the second you made that decision. One of the most Tua things ever. All right, when we come back, Texas Tech head coach Joey McGuire. That's coming up next. 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
7: 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You know, you never know how these things go. But I think it's an ideal situation in the sense that he's buying a team that obviously is very well run at the moment. And his son, Neil, I think is going to be heavily involved in day-to-day operations on the team. And I think that ownership being involved, not in the minutiae of football, but in how football operations work, I think can be a really good thing. And that will be an interesting case study to see over the coming years how it works in Seattle.
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0: right, right back at it. If you're on hold, do not hang up. In fact, like I said, I'm fired up. Every phone line is lit. You cannot get through right now. We are rolling telephone calls. More coming up momentarily, but we are joined right now by the head football coach at Texas Tech. He's in his fifth season. The Red Raiders, of course, 12-2 last season. They won the program's first Big 12 title en route to reaching the quarterfinals of the CFP. He's gone to four consecutive bowl games. He has an overall record of 40-18. Texas Tech, 5-0, 2-0 in Big 12 play. They are ranked 10th in the AP poll. They will play host to Arizona State on Saturday. Of course, I'm talking about Joey McGuire. Joey, always great to get caught up with you. Thanks for making time. Joey, how you doing?
1: Man, I'm doing good. It's great to see you, brother.
0: Joey, I know you're about much more important things, but my brother, happy birthday week.
1: Yeah, thank you, man. Thank you, brother.
0: You know it. We have the same birthday, remember?
1: Oh, yeah, man.
0: Right. Do not forget about October 14, man. That's really important. Or actually not important at all. Anyway, you built on last year's historic season by ripping off a five-game winning streak to start this year. Let me ask you this. Did you use any time during your bye week to do a self-scout, and what stands out to you the most about your strong start so far this year?
1: Yeah, that was one of our major things that we really dug into, because, you know, we have become a very slow starting first half team. And then, you know, the second half, I think our last three games, we've outscored our opponent like 72-8 and 38-38 in the first half. And so the main thing that we focused on over the break was, how can we start faster? How can we be more efficient? And really, how can we get, you know, our young quarterback settled down?
0: Speaking of your young quarterback, Joey, I was going to ask you about Will Hammond. So he was limited by a knee injury, may still be, right? Texas Tech has always been so explosive offensively. Historically, he had 220 yards passing per game with five touchdowns, pretty modest start. But you're running the hell out of the ball. But in terms of the quarterback, are you seeing growth? And then how much better do you expect him to be between now and the end of the season?
1: Yeah, he's doing a great job. One, he's finally, I think, over the last couple of games, finally felt really good about his knee. And then I can't ask him to be, you know, more in the building preparing for a game. I mean, the guy was in here before our staff meeting this morning. He was already looking at film. You know, this weekend, some guys on their bye week Saturday,

0: They went hunting. I mean, he was in Dallas training with his trainer, you know, his quarterback trainer. I mean, he knows that we as a group on offense have to play better to get to where we want to be. And that's a great thing about him that I love and trust about him is he's going to put the work in to get better.
1: Hey, Joey, that's two things that are really interesting, right? He beat the staff in, and while other guys were out hunting, he was there working with his coach in Dallas. Listen, by the way, in terms of the offense, it's not like it's come to a grinding halt or anything. You're averaging 35 points per game, a lot of that led by a rushing attack. Great 1-2 punch of Jacoby Williams and Cameron Dickey. Speaking of Cameron, how is he doing after suffering that ankle injury in that last game against Colorado?
0: Yeah, he'll be out this week, so we're going to put a lot more on Quentin Joyner, who he ran like a very angry person at the end of that Colorado game, and so we're excited to have a guy like that. And then Jacoby will just continue to do what Jacoby does, man. He's electric with the ball in his hand. He's a great teammate. You know, the thing I love about my running back room is they play off of each other, and they're excited as anybody whenever one of them scores. And so they'll play off of each other. Quentin will get a lot more, and he's another guy that's coming off a knee injury that, you know, is, I think, finally feeling 100%, you know, going into this week's game.
1: Texas Tech head football coach Joey McGuire is joining us. Hey, Joey, let me ask you about the other side of the ball, because you had four players drafted in the first three rounds last year off the defense. So after losing all that talent, how pleased are you with how this year's D has come together, allowing just 16 points per game?
0: Well, first, just give a little recruiting plug. If you want to play well in the NFL, come to Texas Tech, because David Bailey had three sacks yesterday. I think Jacob Rodriguez may be leading the NFL in tackles. If not, he's in the top two or three. Romello Hyde is playing his tail off. Skylar Gil Howard had a sack yesterday for Detroit. Lee Hunter is playing his tail off. And so we lost some dudes, man. I mean, like we lost some really good football players. So it's taken a little bit defensively to regain that identity, but I think we're heading in a really good direction. The one thing that we've done the last two games is create turnovers. We created seven turnovers the last two games, and we've also, on those turnovers, scored 21 points on the defense side of the ball. We've had three pick sixes out of our linebacking core, you know, two by Austin Romaine and one by John Curry.
1: Joey, I'll help hammer home that point. If you play on the defensive side of the ball and you want to go to the NFL, go to Texas Tech. They got a lot of guys.
0: Sir.
1: There you go. You know, I had a great rap with FAU head coach Zach Kittley last Friday. Zach, of course, man, he worked with you as an offensive coordinator, as you know. I know you're already smiling. Man, how sharp is this dude's football mind? And at 35 years of age, how much of a rising star do you think this dude is?
0: Oh, he'll be a Power Four head coach soon. You know, he's I'm really anxious to see how his year goes, because I think he's got a chance to win 9, 10, 11 games. He's a coach's kid, man. His dad is our track coach here. Won multiple national championships. I think he wins the Big 12. I think he's won it the last 4 or 5 years on the men's side, and won it the last 2 years on the women's side. So he's groomed to be a great coach, but he is one of the smartest guys I've ever been around. And what I always loved about Kittley is how he would adjust. You know, we went through some rough times year one and year two, getting our quarterbacks banged up, and he just found a way to win. You know, that's what we're trying to do right now. You look around college football, and, man, there's some games that this team was supposed to win or this team should have won, and for whatever reason they didn't. We've had some ugly wins, but at the end of the day, I'm really proud of our players and our coaching staff to find ways to adjust to just win, just find a way to win the game.
1: I was going to say, Joey, maybe you just answered the question, but as a follow-up, aside from talent, aside from player procurement, what does it take to win consistently in today's game?
0: Well, I think you got to have a great training staff and a strength staff. You know, everybody's going to have injuries, but how you can limit those injuries – and then how fast you can get a guy back on the field that has been banged up and put him in a position to where he can play and not re-injure himself. And then, man, I think you've got a – I'm fortunate, man. I've got three great coordinators, Mac Lepwich, Kenny Perry, and Shil Wood. They believe in winning. Like, There's some guys like Mac. Mac wants to, everybody wants to score a lot of points.

0: you know. And Kit was the same way, man. We want a tempo. We want to go up and down the field and, you know, average 39 to 40 plus a game. But is that going to help us win? Like, is that going to be a detriment, or is it going to be a way that we can adjust and win? And that's what I appreciate about those guys. At the end of the day, you know, Shields said it last year, stats are for losers other than the win and loss column. You know, that's all we focus on, trying to go 1-0 and trying to find a way to win the game.
1: Hey, Joey, you know what else is for losers? Getting the wrong coach and the wrong birthday. I don't know why I had it in my mind. Like me, it's McCaslin. It's McCaslin, dude. It's McCaslin, Joey. I don't know why I've always had this like connection. Like, Joey and I have the same birthday. I know we do. I'm like, wow, bro. Well, you went right over that. It's my bad.
0: Hey, it's okay, man. I rolled with it because
1: you did. You covered me, man.
0: I thought you were talking about Grant. So I was just sorry.
1: Dude, I appreciate you, man. I always appreciated you, but I appreciate you even more. Not that my listeners and viewers aren't killing me for it, like, Rome, wake the hell up, man. You got the wrong coach. But I'm glad that you had my back. Happy belated birthday to you back in August, yeah. Right? But
0: mine is since I had a young older lady tell me, hey, you're supposed to be here, coach. And I said, yes, ma'am, I believe that. She goes, no. Your birthday is 806, which is the Lubbock area code. She said you were born to be in Lubbock, Texas. And so I was like, hey, my plan is to be here for the rest of my life. And so that's a good thing.
1: You should, Joey. But I'll tell you where you're not supposed to be, 1014. There is no area code for 1014. Grant's supposed to be there. But I appreciate you picking me up. Hey, before you go, so you're getting ready to face a 3-2 Arizona State team that won the Big 12 title 12 or 2 years ago. What's jumped out to you about Kenny Dillingham's team from the tape that you've been watching?
0: Well, first, I love Kenny. You know, whenever he won it, we beat him here. I think it was 28-24, and then last year our one loss in the regular season was to him out there, so we're going to try to pay him back a little bit, you know. But they're very physical, they're very well coached. You know, the one thing last year I was extremely impressed with the way they tackled. I know they've lost a lot of defensive guys, but the great thing is they didn't lose their defense coordinator or their defensive staff and made a huge improvement. I know that they're really frustrated with the Baylor game, played a lot better against Hawaii. So we're going to have our A game. We're going to have to, you know, come out. And the biggest thing is, you know, be really efficient early. If we can be efficient early, our guys will play all four quarters.
1: Hey, Joey, one last thought, if you don't mind. So former Tech QB Brendan Sorsby posted a video of him going through drills as he got ready for the upcoming NFL draft. He's, you know, for the fall. Have you kept in touch with him? And then how do you think he's processed all that's happened to him this past year after he lost his college eligibility due to gambling?
0: Well, yeah, I have. You know, he came out here for both of our scrimmages in August. He was out here for the Houston game. I was texting with him 2 days ago, Saturday, with all the stuff. So he and I are extremely close. You know, I'm hoping whenever he does play in the NFL that, you know, whenever they ask him on like a Monday night football or a Sunday night when they announce the deals, that he says Brendan Sorsby, Texas Tech University, that this is the place he claims. We love him. You know, it's unfortunate, and man, I hate it. And I know you were a part and heard all the things that went on and the struggles. I mean, it's a true addiction, and it's frustrating. But I will tell you this, whoever gets that young man at the NFL level is going to be thankful that he's on their team. He's a great young man. And all these people talking about the best quarterbacks right now, I wish I had a little button to buzz in on different people's talk show and say, hey, guys, don't forget about Brendan Sorsby. Don't forget about him, man. I think he's as talented, if not the most talented quarterback in this class. And without a doubt, I would love to have him, but I'm going to be right there with him. When we have our pro day, he'll be out here for our pro day. I know that our team loves him and really cares about him. And, man, I just wish him the best.
1: So in that sense, Joey, you got three clear opportunities to make your point on three things. Number one, that guy, he's got an upside. Yeah. Number two, if you want to go to the NFL and you play defensive football, go to Tech. And number three, your birthday is not in October. So we're good, man. We covered everything.
0: We're
1: man.
0: Good, brother.
1: We did
0: we're
1: it all.
0: Good, man.
1: I appreciate you, Joey. Thank you so much, dude. I will not make that mistake again. Believe that. Right. But great to have you, dude. Appreciate you.
0: I appreciate you, man. Thanks for having me, brother.
1: All right, Joey. Be good. Joey,

0: McGuire joining us. Done a hell of a job at tech. Did a hell of a job of trying to cover me when I said happy birthday, and he's kind of like, thanks. For what? I don't know. I had this crazy connection, not with tech, but with Joey. Joey's one of us. But you have to admit, in my defense, well, there is no defense, but in my defense, there are so many of us October 14th. And otherwise, you would never even know that that's my birthday. But if, in fact, we get to Wednesday without me making another mistake on that, you'll see how many famous October 14ths there are. Joey's just not one of them. It's Grant McCaslin. All right, when we come back, despite that gaffe, really enjoyed getting caught up with him. So we're open the rest of the way except for my thoughts, your phone calls, and ATP. It's a good day. Really good day. Phone line's still full. This is my favorite development. For a minute, my favorite development was YouTube and the fact you could access the show on YouTube. And then the auxiliary benefit of YouTube was chat. 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
8: Mike McDonald, the Seahawks head coach, talked about Sean Payton accusing Seattle of cheating. 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
8: 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If Sean Payton has a problem, he should have a problem with his fans who put it out there on social media, not Mike McDonald and his staff for consuming this.
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1: I want to hug you. 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
1: 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All right, so the Cowboys' defense, in a word, what's the word I'm looking for? What is the word I'm looking for? Oh, yeah, ass. Ass is the word. Already they're making changes. At Todd Archer posted, longtime NFL coach Mike Pettine is joining the Cowboys defensive staff, reuniting with coordinator Christian Parker. As the Packers D coordinator from 2018 to 20, Pettine gave Parker his first job in the NFL in 2019. When hired, Parker attempted to talk Pettine out of retirement. Now 6 weeks into the season, Parker has a veteran coach as a sounding board.
2: Who is Parker?
1: Why did Parker need a veteran coach as a sounding board? Parker was brought in to fix that defense. Parker was the guy that was going to turn it all around. And already this early, he's bringing in a vet as a sounding board. Guess that defense is not fixed. Fixed. It's worse than it was last year, and last year was garbage. So did they bring him in as a sounding board, or do they bring him in as the coordinator? Sounds kind of like Sean Payton. Remember those initial reports? Sean Payton was going to just assist with Davis Webb and just get a little more involved. And I'm like, man, that sounds weird. That sounds odd. I'm not buying that. That's some of the worst word salad ever. And then within the hour, it's like, Sean Payton is calling the plays. And they didn't look so great, did they? In fact, they didn't look much better than they did when Davis Webb was calling the plays. I'd argue they looked exactly the same. So, if it's not Webb and it's not Payton, who or what is it? Looking at you, Bo. I have to admit, I was more of a Bo Lever last year than I am this year. But it was still enough to beat the Chargers, who are now 0-5, and Jim Harbaugh had no answer. Had no answer. Say what you want about Bo. He was not the worst quarterback in that game. But at least the good news is, at least Jim Harbaugh has an explanation and an answer. No, he doesn't. He said it point blank. I don't know. Wrong answer, Jim. You got to have an answer. You have to have an answer. That's what head coaches do. They have answers.
3: Yeah, I don't
1: when
3: know
1: things don't go well, they have answers.
3: Is the it's just in the.
1: I personally believe that everybody, all Americans, should have maps and the Iran and at least go to I haven't seen the tape. Nobody would have bought that. But it's better than I don't have an answer.
4: There are customs and practices that have been passed down from everywhere, like
1: such as we're 0-5. Such as I have the great

0: greatest quarterback ever in the history of the NFL, who's winless, who was such as the Iran.
1: I personally believe
0: that I don't know what the hell is going on.
2: That's the only way. That's the best way. But
0: I'm gonna go to that little nerdy guy that I hired, and maybe he'll have an answer because I don't have an answer.
2: It's just in the
0: Kirstie Alley, Val Kilmer.
2: Yeah, players,
0: global warming,
2: fight their hearts out, you know, play, give it everything
0: Justin
2: they have.
0: Herbert, that's, QBR, that's dead last
2: that's
0: among
2: the best way,
0: all
2: but,
0: the qualifying quarterbacks,
2: yeah, that's,
0: including Cam Ward and Malik Willis, past the vape, McVape.
2: It's just in the...
0: Let's go to the phone. It's 1-800-636-8686. What do you think, Tom? Speaking of Cam Ward, let's go to Nashville. Like I said, I love it in Market on Topic. Not that that was a topic, but that did come up. Let's go to Nashville, Sean. Good to have you on the show, Sean. How are you?
3: Good, Romy. How you doing, man?
0: Good, dude. Good.
3: I want to get your thoughts, man, on how inept this Titans team is. Lousy coordinator, lousy coach, lousy quarterback. They don't compete. Now, next week, they're in Indy, then they're hosting the Browns, and they're the Bengals. We could be 0-8 rolling into bye week. After bye week, schedule makers don't do them any favors. You got to play the Jags 2 out of 3 weeks with a Cowboys game smashed in between. We go 0-11. I don't know if Mr. Sala, Robert Sala, is going to finish this year out. What are your thoughts on that? Should have got an offensive-minded coach. A lot of things aren't working here. Nothing works here, man. Unhappy in Tennessee.
0: I feel you, dude. Nice job, Sean. Appreciate you. Sorry about your situation. I would tell you this. When you say looking at the schedule, thanks a lot, schedule makers, we could be 0-11. It's not the schedule, my guy. You just lost to a winless team at home. 26-3. Now, granted, they're better than they should be, than their record would indicate, but you just got hammered at home by a winless team. The question is not Salah. I don't think they fire Bob Sala this year. The question then becomes Cam Ward. How much of a leash do you give Cam Ward, and how much do you blame Cam Ward for all of the ineptitude around him? It's not like Cam Ward has any help, but what you want to see from a number one pick overall is you want to see progress. Granted, the continuity is not there. There's not a lot of weapons around him. There's not a lot of talent around him. But you do want to see progress. You want to see a guy getting better. You want to see a guy with that it. And Cam talks pretty good game, but I don't really see any improvement. I don't really see him getting any better. And no, they did not hire an offensive-minded coach. They hired a defensive-minded coach. And I would love to say, you know what? There's actually, I do see a light. I do see some positive things down the road for you. But I'd be lying if I said that. I don't. You have every right to be discouraged. Every right to be down. And I don't see it turning. And I don't see Cam Ward making progress. And, you know, it's not like it used to be where quarterbacks, coaches, effectively anybody who matters, was given 3 years. They were given 3 years. And then every once in a while there would be that one-off where a coach would get fired after 1 year because it was such a bad mistake. But it's not like that anymore. Nobody has patience. Nobody has that kind of patience. And I think that if Cam Ward does not show marked improvement this year, they could be back in the market for another quarterback. It's a strong quarterback draft coming up. So I would love to tell you that it's going to get better, but I don't know that it will. 1-800-636-8686. Let's go to Portland. Man, I'm loving these phone calls so much you don't even know. John in Portland.
4: Hey, John.
0: Hey, John. What's going on? How are you?
5: Hey, Romy. I'm a 49er fan in the Pacific Northwest. I know I'm behind enemy lines, but on my way to work today, I just couldn't help but look around and notice a lot less of those stupid 12 car flags flying around. I mean, they want to preach that they're the 12th man, blah, blah, blah. I saw a lot of red in the stands yesterday. They're nothing more than just a bunch of consumers, and they're one win away from saying, oh, we don't even care about the Seahawks. You know, 2027 is going to be the Mariners' year. Give me a break, dude. 49ers are best in the West, and they're the best in the NFC. Last thing I

0: want to say is when the Philly, when you inevitably fire Sirianni and send him over to the unemployment line down at Delco, make sure he takes that fat, hoagie munching greaseball Dom with him, dude. I'm so sick of that guy on my TV 24/7 whenever they show Sirianni. That's all I got, Romy. War the Quest for Six, War the Junior Lobster. I'm out.
1: Rack him. Rack him. John in Portland. Rack him. I think you're not the only one who noticed all the red. I mean, it's always about the 12. It's always about how hostile it is. And the place did get loud. You can't say it didn't. But there was a lot of red. And Frisco fan is definitely traveling. Man, the only thing worse than the 12s is giving all of the 12s cards that have 12s on them to remind us of the bags that they are so they can wave them. Luckily, it didn't matter, did it? Here's my only concern about the 49ers. And all of a sudden, they're looking like the team to beat in the best division in the NFL, right? All of a sudden, they look like they're it. Because the one thing about Lobster Jr., his kryptonite, the Seahawks defense, he has not been able to figure them out. Got it done on the road against them yesterday. So now he's already smashed up the Rams overseas. He's already beaten the Broncos. He's already beaten the Seahawks. I mean, Frisco fan, easy. Do you really want to peak this soon? You're checking off every freaking box. It's like Rams, Broncos, Seahawks, human excrement stepped in that and slipped. MVP favorite. Dre got ejected. I mean, holy crap, Kyle got off. Whatever he did or didn't do, it went away. We've checked every box. Nobody's even talking about Jed Pork. Jed Pork is looking to get his pork on in some trailer park in Ohio, and nobody even gives a damn. It's like, holy crap, it's a perfect year, Frisco fan. One problem, it's October 12th. You don't want to peak too soon, Frisco fan. You're like going to check every box before Halloween. Yeah, now, the flip side of that is they may not peak too soon. They might get healthy late. And they're already playing incredible ball. All right, when we come back, I'll tell you what. I've got thoughts on lots of things, but if I keep getting phone calls, and they're good phone calls, I will keep rolling them. Hit me up. Hour 3 next.
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1: Section 118, nachos. Your kid in the jersey, kickoff selfie, posted. 3 hours at the stadium means 3 hours your house sits empty. 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

0: Live from Southern California, this is the Jim Rome Show on Westwood One.
1: All right, it's round number three. I'm Jim Rome. Welcome back. Good afternoon. Great to have you here. Show is brought to you by FanDuel. Love my fans or my friends at FanDuel. Don't forget about our FanDuel segment. Actually, I'm not here Thursday and Friday, so what I'm going to do is move that FanDuel segment up with James Kelly to Wednesday. Make sure we get that in. I've been thinking about a beef segment on Wednesday, but I'm not sure. I might bequeath that to a guest host, or I might do it on Wednesday. Might be a nice Wednesday thing. Might put it all in there on Wednesday. Reason I'm not in on Thursday and Friday is, no, I'm not going soft. We've got Parents Weekend in Boulder. All right, so we move into hour number three. Again, normally I would say to you, new topic, new hour, but the phone lines are all lit. I love it. Okay, this is incredible. The phone lines have been so dominant. If I'm not mistaken, I haven't even gone to chat yet. I haven't read one submission from chat yet. Chat, how pissed are you? Chat, you got to be out of your minds. Nothing for 2 hours, chat. Hey, chat, maybe the phone callers are ripping the show back from you. See, chat thinks they made me. Never mind that chat entered my life for the first time, like 30 years into my career. Chat thinks they made this show. Chat's become very arrogant, very aggressive. What do you know, chat? I appreciate you. Just know I don't need you. Not to survive, and you didn't make me or anything. Because I not only went 2 hours without you, I didn't even know I went 2 hours without you. I forgot you. Tommy just hit me with, you know, bro, we haven't hit chat once in 2 hours. I'm like, I didn't know that. Now, to be fair, I didn't know that October 14th was not Joey McGuire's birthday. But chat, I didn't miss you. I didn't know you. I've just been going phone call, phone call, phone call, phone call. So you know what I'm going to do? Keep banging telephone calls. Rolling calls. You could not get through right now if you tried. Let's go to Los Angeles.

0: Angeles. Uh-oh. What is today? Mattober the 12th. Dodgers lost the opener of the NLCS. Let's go to L.A., Matt. What's going on, Matt? How you doing, dude?
1: Hey, Jim Rome. From Oxnard to Oshkosh. From Manhattan Beach to Madtown Madison. You're welcome, you pukes. And as usual, every Mattober, I told you, the Theater of the Macabre becomes a personal theater of pain, sans Vis, Meal, and Nikki Six for your boy Matt in L.A. And Sunday was one of those days, Jimmy Jam, for Mikey Braves. Man, I know Bacon Face wasn't feeling that absolute takedown that his former teammate and Diana Rossini's human apparatus gave his squad. It was rough, Romy. Then on Sunday night, thank God for Chris Collinsworth, man, the gold standard of modern NFL broadcasters covering up that egghead Tirico. My word, Al Sinkholes is that bad that the mushmouth, baby food consuming, skeeter muppet doppelganger freak Tirico and his underwhelming call was deemed better than Sinkholes. Hey, Al. Dude, hang up the mic, Michaels. You suck now. Collinsworth was covering you up for years, just like Herbie's covering you up now. And Collinsworth actually made the fail clown's implosion palpable with the fencer, lobster craw, Tagovailoa showing up like he always does post-2023. Tua's a bum. Ira Craig and Sprinkles in Wichita think crap makes Tua's a bum. But that's not why I called, Jim. Congrats to Lenny, Squiggy, Kegger, the Big Ragu, and all you Wisco cheese curdling, four-meal inhaling, hoof-sporting chubsters on having yourself a day. The Pack handling the Bears, but most importantly, the Brewers win. The Brewers winning that victory that I called. So enjoy that victory, Laverne and Shirley, because that's the one of the five that your boy Matt in L.A. predicted. Mattober will celebrate Columbus Day with the first of four straight Dodger wins. So stock up on your Dairy Parkers and your Parkas, you double-wide Milwaukee milk sops. It's still Dodgers in five. Outro.
0: Rock him! Damn, Matt's vitriol in Mattober reaches new levels. Lenny, Squiggy, and the Big Ragu. Absolutely amazing. Remember when I got into it, there was a brief exchange. It was Lenny, right? No, it was Squiggy. It was Squiggy who was an actual scout. And Squiggy was actually an MLB scout. And that's why I went off on one of those rants like, oh, Squiggy is an MLB scout. And to that, to his point, I'm like, what? Lenny, is he the next one in line to manage the Mariners? Is the Big Ragu going to manage the Yankees? And then Squiggy didn't think that was funny. Squiggy found his way back to me. He's like, hey, yo, bro, we got a problem? We got a problem? Like, he was actually a scout. A legitimate scout. But he was like the biggest knob on that show. How could that guy be a major league scout? But he was.
2: You have a problem?
0: He did have a problem. Matt, you did not call Mike Vrabel Diana Rossini's human apparatus, did you? I think that's what you said. I have not been keeping that alive, much less alive to that extent. But I'm pretty sure that's what he said. And he did own that the Raiders got their asses kicked.
3: Whoa.
0: Man, how quickly that changed. The Raiders went from 3-0 to 3-2. And not just 3-2, but man, absolutely hammered. Like Drake May looks like a genius all over again. That went fast. That went really fast. And then in terms of the Dodgers, I'm not avoiding it. You have to understand, I'm not avoiding it, but when Matt calls, there is so much to unpack. That when I finally get to that thing, like, hey, Rome, what about it, Dodger Jim? What about it? I'll tell you about it. the Dodgers had their shots against the Miz early on, and they were working their plan. They had planned their work. They were working their plan. They were working.

0: working their counts. They were not swinging at bad balls, and they were running that pitch count up. And they had him deep into every single count. And I thought it was working out pretty well. Remember, The Miz was coming off an outing where he only pitched 4 innings. And I thought it was working out pretty well. However, they were getting opportunities, lots of opportunities, and they were not taking advantage of those opportunities. They hit into 3 double plays. They left 9 guys on base. That's not going to get it done. Even on a night when Tarek Skubal only allowed 2 runs, that was not going to get it done. The Dodger bats have to get untracked. And they had a golden opportunity last night, and they were not able to cash that in. Now, game 2, you've got Yoshi. And there is not a bigger big game pitcher in the major leagues right now than Yoshi. They need him. But you know what they need more than that? They got a big-time pitching performance yesterday. They need the bats, because not only did the Miz do what the Miz does, but the Milwaukee bullpen did what the Milwaukee bullpen does. That's a great bully. And Milwaukee is not going to beat themselves. And I made this point before the series. I'm like, they're not the same team they were last year. There's nothing about this team that is the same as it was last year. I don't want to say last year they were happy just to be there, because that wasn't the case, but they were deer in the headlights. And it's really harsh to say that a team was afraid. I won't go that far, but they sure as hell weren't comfortable. This year, they're comfortable. This year, they expect to be there. This is not a fluke. They've been to the postseason 8 times in 9 years. It's not a good team. It's a really good organization. And they've got 2 great aces. Now, do they have enough pitching beyond the starting 2? I don't know, but they've got the back end. They've got the bullpen. They're extremely well managed, and they won a game they had to have last night. So we'll see. If they beat Yoshi and they get a 2-game lead, and then the Dodgers have to beat them 4 out of 5, LA is going to have a problem. They're not dead, can't quit. LA has been dead in the past, only to bounce back up. But that was a big, big win last night. That was more than they maintained home field. They had to have that, and they got it. But you know what? It's good. It's good when the Dodgers lose, because it brings out that version of Matt. A very vitriolic, angry Matt. That was Mount Matt, and the lava was coming down the hill. People were getting fried in its wake. Back to the phones. Back to the phones. I love it. Should I weigh back in with Pensacola? Eddie in Pensacola. Great to have you on the phones. Eddie, what's going on?
1: Hey, what's up, Romy? Hey, that hurricane blew hard, boy, but that official game, figured they're the better team, even though they won. You know, I think Alabama put a lot of teams on notice that moving forward, they're going to be a tough out, and this is sitting Bama from last year, but it's not, you know, the Bitterman's Bama either, but they will punch you in the mouth and leave it to a Southern Cal kid to lose his mind and, you know, just cost us a game. If Kalen DeBoer would have had access to new coach, he would have cracked them on Dejon Lee. Rack me, Jim. Roll Tide. I'm out.
0: I'll do that. I'll rack you. Tough loss, man.
2: Rack him.
0: Tough, tough loss for Bama. Georgia had to have it. They needed it. Like, if they had lost another game to Kalen DeBoer, I'm not going to, you know me. Look at this. If you're watching on the stream, no contact. That's not a flag. Dude got absolutely hammered with no attempt to find the ball and make the play on the ball. One of the worst PI non-calls ever. I mean, that was like Saints-Rams-esque. Absolutely terrible non-call. How do you miss that? Hey, yeah, I didn't do anything. Not a big moment of the game or anything. Under 4 minutes to play. 3-point game. Alabama trailing. A non-PI in the end zone. And again, the defender does not look to find the ball. Does not make a play on the ball. Runs over the receiver in question. How in the world is that not PI? Now here's the Dejon Lee personal foul.

Truly moronic. Truly moronic. All right, so if you're watching on the stream, end of the game, couple of guys tangled up, and Dejan Lee letting the hands go after the defender has just, like, he stopped. He stopped. He's not engaging, and he's trying to walk away. Bam, bam, bam. An extra punch, to be sure, if not an extra second punch. And again, doing that at that juncture of the game is the dumbest thing ever. The second dumbest thing ever is letting the hands go on a guy wearing a helmet. That's never smart. And then doing it when you did it. Like, where is the maturity? Where is the discipline? Incredibly selfish in its stupidity. That's why you saw Kalen DeBoer. We keep re-showing this on the stream. This is why you see Kalen DeBoer. If you can read lips, the second Lee got off the field, Kalen was waiting for him. Lee doesn't want to hear it. Kalen's getting in front of him. I've never seen Kalen that angry. I've never seen Kalen let F-bombs go like that on the sideline. And so then there was this national debate about there is a lack of leadership from the head coach. That's not the way you handle that. That's not the way you coach a guy up. No wonder your player reacted like that. Why would you expect the player to have any control when the coach has no control? I don't buy that. I don't buy that. I mean, he literally was like, what the bleep are you thinking? You just cost us the bleeping game. And then let me ask you one more thing, if you're of that ilk. Alabama fan actually was not unhappy with the head coach airing out the player like that because it was a truly stupid thing to do by the player in that moment. And again, you can't write this off anymore with these are young guys in the heat of the moment, in the emotion of the moment. They're amateur athletes, man. You can't hold them to the same standard that you can professional athletes because they're now professional athletes. So that's gone. But you know what was really curious? The non-Alabama fans out there, not all of them, but there were a lot of non-Alabama fans saying the coach is out of control. The reason the player is out of control is because the coach is out of control, and that's not what you do on national television. You don't F-bomb your young player. You don't tell him he cost you the game. On the other hand, Bama fan was like, bout damn time. Bout freaking time. That's my coach. That guy did cost us the game. We would have had a much bigger problem if he did not challenge that player that way. If he didn't admonish that player that way. Because why? Who was the predecessor? The Nick-tator. What do you think Nick Saban would have done if a player did that? Now you might say, a Nick Saban player would have never done that because they understood the culture. Not necessarily true. I'm here to tell you, if a Nick Saban player did that in that moment, he absolutely would have aired him out the way Kalen DeBoer did against Georgia. Against Georgia. He would have. Because if you're watching the Saban doc, the docuseries, the episode number one was all about the process. And people get sick of hearing about the Saban process. But what the Saban process was, and they laid it out very clearly in episode one, where all you have to worry about, you never worry about the scoreboard. You never worry about the outcome. You worry about the 6 seconds of every single play. Give us everything you have in terms of intentionality, intensity, focus, and effort for 6 seconds. It's not too much to ask. You can't do that for 6 seconds. Do it for 6 seconds and then forget it happened. Forget it happened. And then when you line up again, do it again for 6 seconds. So I don't have a problem with Kalen DeBoer airing out Dejan Lee. Worst possible time to go absolutely brain dead. And one more thing. One more thing. The other reason Kalen DeBoer was so beside himself was because he got so jammed by the referees. I bet he had not forgotten that. How do you miss that call? And I'm not going to be a hypocrite and not say scoreboard. Yeah, Georgia won. But I'm going to ask the ref show.
the ref show? Can it not be about you? Can the players please decide the outcome of the game?

0: without us having to bring you into the conversation. How do you miss that call? That was, look at this. How is that not PI? How is that not PI? It's laughable. It's hilarious how badly they missed that. Look at this. He absolutely trucked a dude. That was Saints and Rams-esque. That was not enough evidence to overturn the call on the field. Ran him the hell over. All right, so what wild event in Tuscaloosa. Your thoughts, your reaction. How about this? Another call segment in the books. And if you keep coming, we'll do it again. And it's not because I've got nothing to talk about. I've got a lot that I wanted to get to, but I'm getting you callers in here. I said, if you call the show and you can actually make it better, I will put aside what I have and let you get it. Who knows, man? Maybe you'll work your way into a smack-off. I had started to kind of given up on the notion of a smack-off. Maybe there's a late push, a late year-end push for a late year-end smack-off. 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
3: Hollywood hosts a possible Super Bowl preview when the NFL's last two MVPs face off. Josh Allen leads the Bills into SoFi against Matthew Stafford and the Rams on Monday Night Football. 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

0: So, kind of weird when the Dodgers are playing this early. But the Dodgers are playing this early. End of one inning. Dodgers won. Milwaukee won. It was kind of funny. Sort of funny. Not ha-ha funny, but sort of funny. When the Dodgers put that one run up in the first inning, I thought to myself, good, man. That's all Yamamoto needs. They're good. They're good. Series tied up at one apiece. After scoring one run in the first inning, I'm like, good. Series tied up at one apiece. Except Milwaukee pushed one across. Contreras with a base knock. And now it's 1-1 as they go to the second. 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Hey, Rome, don't you have multiple monitors in your studio? Yes. Aren't any of them on to the baseball game? No. Why is that? I don't know. But strangely, I forgot. Also, big, big, big Monday night matchup tonight. Rams, Bills, right up the road. The line has not changed. Rams minus 3.5. Just kind of curious, how are you playing that game? James Kelly and I have been going back and forth on that one too. When James Kelly had his picks on the FanDuel segment, he went Rams. And he's Josh Allen, Jim. He went Rams with the hook.
1: Josh Allen, Jim.
0: Minus 3.5. I'm going Rams minus 3.5. But I can't say that I'm in love with it. Josh Allen, indoors, in a controlled environment.
1: Allen, Jim.
0: Pretty terrifying. But DJ Moore is questionable. And the Rams need it. We see how the 49ers look. We see how Seattle looks. Rams need it, and they're at home, and it's prime time, and it's Monday night. All right, do we keep the phone calls coming? Let's go to Hemet. Frank in Hemet. Good to have you, Frank. What's going on?
2: Romy, the homie. Thank you for taking my call, man. Here I am. I'm still enjoying the NFL thanks to my crappy Dolphins. And you know, I just wanted to give a shout-out to the actual winners and losers of that Commanders-Giants game. The Commanders, the losers,

0: tirelessly because the scoreboard looked up at it. But not just that, I was four beers in, and even I was like, why are they running another play? What is wrong with them? Do they not know the rules of overtime? I mean, they lost to four beers. But then the real winners, here's where it's kind of funny, the Dallas Cowboys fans. Unbelievable. That division sucks so bad, they still think they had a chance. They still think they have a chance. They can't look at themselves in the mirror, but it's all good. Keep on thinking that. I love it. This season is the best. Have a good one, Romy. You're the best.
1: Nice, Frank and Hemet coming through. He's like, I don't know, maybe it's because I was four beers in. Commanders, man. How the hell did they get to the NFC Championship game? How did they ever work that out? How did that happen? And Jaden Daniels, I hate to say it, like, the guy was too good to be true. Comes out of college, like, incredible talent. Goes to the Commanders, right to the NFC Championship game. I mean, ice cold. And then since then, what's been going on? Like, hey man, why don't you retire my number at LSU? Why do you care what's going on at LSU? Don't you have enough on your plate here? For instance, knowing how many timeouts there are in overtime. I'm not going to absolve this guy of not knowing. I'm not giving this guy, you're a young player, the coaches should be in his headset. I mean, yes, they should. They shouldn't be. Obviously, he needs to hear it. Obviously, he didn't know what the hell was going on, but he should have. But no, the coaches absolutely should have been in his head screaming, clock it, clock it, clock it, or this is what you do. Do this, or do this, or do this. Are we clear? Do this. Nobody was clear on anything. You have no timeouts. You have no timeouts. Take a knee. Take a knee. Make it very clear to this guy, because it obviously was not clear to this guy. How do you not know that you have no timeouts? One, you're not paying attention if you're the quarterback. Two, whoever is in his ear is not making it clear to him. Listen, the clock's going to run off. We don't have a timeout. Make damn sure you spike it, or you're set for that kick. How do you have that happen? That can't happen. Not only that, that can't happen after they gave the game back to you. When Cam Scataboo fumbled the ball. Incredible. I have never seen a team celebrate a tie the way the Giants celebrated that tie. Understandably. Why would you not celebrate a tie that way? Because normally a tie, you know the old saying, a tie is like tonguing your sister. Nobody's going to celebrate that. Go ahead, clones. Do what you do with what I just said. Nobody is going to celebrate tonguing your sister. Here you go. Nah, no sense of urgency. 7, 6, 5. Let's just take our time getting up. Look at the Giants. They're like, get back, man. Nah, they're not going to snap it. The Giants know. Why do the Giants know? What? Because they know. Because they're situationally aware. Because they know clock management. The Giants knew. Watch this again on the stream. Watch the way the Giants react. They were well aware of the situation. They knew it before the Commanders do it. Why did nobody on the Commanders know? They're already celebrating. They're across the line celebrating. Yes, yes, we got a tie. Let's go find our sister and tongue her. Man, that is so bad. So, no, Quinn is not going to get fired today. He will be fired. And I love Dan Quinn. Man, I hate it. I hate it for the guy. But, Dan, you're the one that presided over the come-from-ahead 28-3 loss in the Super Bowl. You're not surviving those two things. What, did you not learn? Did you not learn from that? How could something like this happen to that guy? And I love that guy. I hate going in on that guy, but I can't be any more clear on that. If you're the guy that was the head coach that lost a 28-3 lead in the Super Bowl, something like this cannot ever, for the rest of your

0: Your career happen to you on any level. This can't happen to you in the NFL. This can't happen to you in college. This can't happen to you in D3 ball. This can't happen to you in the JUCO ranks. This can't happen to you in high school. If you sunk down and the only ball you coached was peewee ball, this can't happen to you after it already happened once on the worst stage, biggest stage ever. But it did. It did. After they gave the ball back to you. I hate that for that guy, but he's going to have to wear that. And I don't know how you ever, ever, ever live that down. I don't think you can. Frank in Hemet keeps the streak going. Hey, Tom, how many segments in a row has that been phone calls only? Four, maybe? Three or four? I like it. Tomorrow, we've got Shane Beamer on the show. Big win for Shane Beamer. We had Joey McGuire. It's not his birthday this week. Bad loss for the Gators, man. Isn't that amazing? I'm telling you, when it goes fast. Tom, you're taking it way too personally. Stop. Stop. Tom's like, dude, see, nice knowing you, Gators. Just because they're your favorite team and they're, well, they are out of the top 25. They went from the best story in college football to actually out of the top 25. Oregon went from the preseason number two to out of the top 25. My man Bob Chesney, I said it. I'm not saying, look, I don't know how it's going to go. But I said before the Oregon game, man, this guy is my favorite story. Since I don't play favorite guys, favorite people, my favorite story. I think the guy is electric. I can't even believe the it that Chesney has and what he's done to UCLA. It's absolutely amazing. So when I saw they were double-digit dogs, my feeling was this, honestly, transparency. They're not going to beat Oregon, but they're going to give them hell. They're going to give them hell, and they're going to make it awfully tough on them, and I'll take the 11 happily, and I think I'm going to win that bet. Oh, they beat Oregon. I was watching it. Hell, they're going to win. And they did not play the cleanest game. They did not play a perfect game, but they did what they had to do. The really sad thing for UCLA is Nico could miss the rest of the year. But I know Bob Chesney. He'll wear that for a couple of minutes and be like, all right, here's our plan. Here's what we're going to do. They turned Oregon over seven times. Also, their backup got a little Calabasas in him. I like it. Oregon, I'll tell you why I like it. He might be their starter the rest of the way. Oregon's got some real issues to clean up. They made things really nasty on Dylan Raiola. Remember when Dylan Raiola came in for Dante Moore and everybody was like, you see, that's why. That's what they have that nobody else has. That's what you have when you can pay millions to a backup quarterback who may or may not play. Nobody else can do that but Oregon. And Oregon did that, and then he got benched against UCLA. All right, when we come back, your thoughts. I need ATPs. Come to think of it. It's a Monday, ATP. Ask the pros. Ask any of the pros here anything you want. We will hit that when we return.
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2: What? Even without Lamar Jackson, the Ravens grounded the feisty Falcons. Baltimore's balling at 4-1 and looking every bit the part of a Super Bowl favorite. 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
0: 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Thank you. Thank you.

0: 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I like this. A little bit different. But normally the ATPs are submitting as written ATPs. This is a call-in ATP. And so the reason I'm going to take a shot at this is, A, it's different. B, it's from Myrtle. Myrtle Beach generally is good. And C, a reason to continue to roll telephone calls. It's been a long time since we have done nothing but calls during a show. And by a long time, I think I mean 25 years. Let's go to Myrtle. Chris in Myrtle with a call-in ATP. Chris, what's going on?
1: Hey, how you doing?
0: Good, man. How are you?
1: Good. Thanks for taking my call.
0: You got it.
1: I am curious what your thoughts are on the suspicious plays and activities going on in the NFL week after week, even game after game, where, you know, things that could be heavily favored or bet on in Vegas are being put to a stop, like the Trevor Lawrence kneeling at the 1 yard line on an open touchdown with 8 minutes left in the game, you know, the series they had on the 1 yard line, things like that. And also curious if you know or not, or what your opinion is, that the NFL is the only other organization who is labeled as a sports entertainment company. You know,
0: right.
1: You could probably guess who the other one is.
0: No, who?
1: The WWE.
0: Right. Okay, so what you're getting at is because the WWE is scripted, the NFL therefore must be too.
2: It's still real to me, damn it.
0: I got you. That's funny. All right, so Chris, good job, Chris. Really well done. A couple of ways for me to answer that question. First, I want to acknowledge what you said at the very end. Why is it that the NFL is labeled an entertainment company when there's only one other entity that is labeled an entertainment company? And I think you know what it is. No, what? The WWE. Oh, you mean that thing that's fake? That thing that's scripted? So therefore, the NFL is fake and scripted. All right, Chris, there's a couple of ways for me to answer this question. He's saying there's some really suspicious things happening in the NFL that every week that may or may not seem to have an impact on gambling, is what he said. And before I could say, give me a couple examples, he said, well, you know, Trevor Lawrence going down at the one, TJ Hawkinson going down at the one. I mean, I could answer it by saying, well, Chris, that's easy. It's fixed. Everything is. Some of you tinfoilers seem to actually believe that everything is fixed. I don't. I'm not answering it that way. The football explanation is, and TJ Hawkinson came on last week and I actually asked him about it. The football explanation is you go down, that way the other team does not get the ball back. They don't have a chance to go back up the field because you knee it out and you spin clock and that's the game. A secondary explanation, I guess, would be, you know, the game's already over. So no need to run it up. Let me put it to you this way. I sincerely doubt, I'm not saying that players don't know the lines. I think that would

0: be very naive, but I sincerely doubt that a quality guy like TJ Hawkinson, if you heard him during the interview, a quality guy like that is catching a ball, and he's having a big game. A quality guy like that has in the back of his mind the number and wants to ensure that a certain side wins and a certain side doesn't because the team has already won. I really doubt that. Now, are there players that aren't compromised? Are there players that don't know the line? Are there players that don't know and don't make decisions? Obviously not, because there are guys that have gotten caught. Not that often at that level, but it has happened. I'm going to say that it's frustrating when you see a guy like that go down. I even made light of it at the time. I'm like, bro, why don't you finish the play, finish the game, get yourself a touchdown, get your quarterback a touchdown, and then get those who have that number paid. They don't care. He made it very clear. I'm doing what's best for the team. I don't want to give the guys on the other side a chance to get the ball back. We're going to end the game right now. I think what's happening is gambling. And I understand what's happening. There are people with money involved that are on the wrong side when guys make those decisions, and they're really, really angry, and they don't understand why they're not finishing plays. They don't understand why it's better for the team. They want to know what's better. They know what's better for them. Why are you not scoring that touchdown? Why? Of course it's frustrating if you bet that game and you bet that number, and all that guy had to do was take one more step and you get paid. I get that. I'm not naive. I'm not saying that there aren't things going on that shouldn't be going on, especially when this is all so prevalent. By the way, before they legalized gambling, that was going on. Who will ever forget my guy Michael Franzese in the early 2000s coming on this show and saying, we would get to guys. We would compromise guys. We didn't care who you were. We didn't care if you were a celebrity or not. We were getting paid. We didn't care what it took. If you owed us money, we would get money.
1: Let me tell you, you're in that game. You owe money to a bookmaker. You're going to pay one way or the other. You're going to pay. And I explain that to them. You're not going to get away with it. Let me tell you something. There's no sympathy. We don't care about your career. We don't care if you ever make it to the pros. If you're in the pros, we don't care if you play your next game. You're going to pay one way or the other. And that's it.
0: My boss, Mike Franzese, way back in the day, came on the show. And it was pretty terrifying to hear because I knew he meant it. And he did mean it. And they did pay. Or bad things happened. Dodgers up 2-1. Dodgers up 2-1. 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Let me just say this. One of the best call days we've had in years. Big ups to the callers. Big ups to the... Tommy, we didn't read one chat. We did not read one chat. Sorry, chat. Not sorry at all. You see, chat? Stop being so arrogant. Stop thinking that without you, we're nothing. Not one chat. Great job, callers. Great job, XR4TI. See you tomorrow. We're out.
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1: And here we go. 3 o'clock straight up in the Pacific Northwest. Good Monday afternoon. You are in the zone for the next 60 minutes. A one-hour zone show leading you up to Monday Night Football. Whew. What a weekend. Lots to get to. Of course, the Seahawks with that unbelievable game against the San Francisco 49ers. So much to unpack there. The Huskies, yeah, maybe they do stink. Oy, it's only going to get tougher from here on out. And what a night of Friday Night Lights. We were live on location in Deming. There were great games all across the league. We'll get to all of that here in just a little bit. Jason will unpack all of the things with the Northwest Sports headlines coming up for you at the bottom of the hour. 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Jason, that football game on Sunday in Seattle was unbelievable. It was as advertised. Seahawks, Niners, we knew it was going to be smash 'em up football, and clearly it was an aggressively played game. And clearly we haven't learned a lesson about turnovers. I mean, where do you even begin with this football game?
2: Oh, man. Alan, I texted you at halftime. Like, I've never seen a football game like this. This is crazy. The turnovers, everything. Like, neither offense looks that good, but there's points on the board. I think the number one for me, you know, as someone outside the situation, not a lifelong Seahawks fan, is I'm just happy to have these classic Seahawks-Niners games back. Those last two games of last season, they were fun, awesome for the Seahawks. They dominated, but boy, there's nothing like it when it comes down to last second. You just have two heavyweights battling it out in, you know, I think the game of the season so far. That was incredible.
1: A lot of skirmishes. You had an ejection. You had a guy headbutt Ernest Jones. Ernest Jones helmetless. Taking a headbutt with a guy with a helmet on, that's pretty brutal. They were chippy. They kept saying this is a chippy game. And again, the Niners are coming in angry, right? I mean, they've been banged up, busted up, and you know they've seemed to be on the outside looking into this Seahawks-Rams rivalry and how much they're dominating the NFC West. The 49ers were there last year. They were battling for the NFC. They got a chip on their shoulder. They're kind of the it team right now in the division.
2: Oh, I mean, they definitely are. They're the it team not only in the division, but in the entire NFL. I mean, you can look at, there's only three undefeated teams left, the Chiefs, Niners, and Vikings. And you look at the Vikings, they're like, okay, they're good. They're impressing me, but I don't think this is something that's going to hold up. I don't consider them a serious Super Bowl contender. The Niners are the other end of that spectrum. We're like, not only do I think this is for real, like, they probably are one of the few Super Bowl favorites, like, when you're looking at this. And again, I look at a game like that yesterday, Alan, I'm like, that feels like two of the best teams in the league going at it. You know, it might not feel like it because it was a good game, but not a good game.

0: because of all the turnovers and the sloppy play. And oh my goodness, Sam Darnold, we'll get into that in a little bit. But
1: yeah, at one point they had 7 combined turnovers, which was the most we've seen in a long time in the NFL. There was definitely that. The whole thing with Helani, you know, I mean, I really sincerely gave pause to, is this game fixed? Because the way Helani was hanging on to the football.
0: Yeah.
1: I mean, at one point, he would open field. I mean, if you think about how this game was lost, I mean, you know, you don't want to really pin it on any one play or any one guy. However, the Helani, you know, where he was running basically an open field, could have scored the touchdown. Whoop, he just kind of lost possession of the football. Untouched by anybody else, and then he doesn't score the touchdown. We kick a field goal. We would have been up 4 there. How many did we lose by? 3. Before halftime, we cut the lead to 14-13, and we get the ball back inside our own, 5-yard line, and then we fumble bump that. Helani not hanging onto the football. I mean, this is football 101 stuff. I mean, I found myself really going, come on, man. You know, I don't like to be tough on the guys. Helani, I think, has been a solid number 2. And next thing you know, I mean, it was like he was running with wet conditions, and it couldn't have been a more perfect day.
0: Well, and the crazy thing was, even after all of that, we're like on the broadcast, they're like, man, Helani is not very secure when he's holding this football. Like, even later on in the second half, he's running in the open field, and he's still doing it with one arm. And Tom Brady, awesome on the call yesterday, by the way. He was like, what is this guy doing? Did he not learn from the past couple things that happened earlier this game? He still doesn't have any ball
1: earlier
0: like
1: in this
0: security.
1: Game. How about did he not learn this in middle school? I mean, seriously though. I mean, it was really mind blowing, especially considering the situation, right? I mean, before half, you're not trying to score. You don't even want a first down. You just want to run the play so you can run out the clock and go in at half down 1. I just have no concept of how he was running with the ball the way he was. And the way these two teams were going at it, I mean, guys were literally throwing punches to punch out the football. Both teams were doing it all day. Great aggressive defense. At what point do you have 3 moments of, hey, I mean, how many actual touches did he have? I mean, what percentage of touches did he fumble or almost fumble or leave himself open to a fumble? I mean, it was so glaring. And yes, shout out to Tom Brady. Whatever you feel about the guy, throughout that entire game, he was calling everything. And he was seeing things, and processing things for us. He was great.
0: Yeah, Tom Brady has made such strides as a broadcaster. We're like, the ultimate goal for me, Alan, is like, if you're going to be a former football player and a former football great, and you're going on the broadcast, like, I want it to feel like you're genuinely reacting to things and telling me, like, when you're shocked by something, like, act like you're shocked and, like, call it out in real time. And I think it was a little harder for him to do in year 1. And now he's at the point where, boy, he's only getting better at this. And I thought he did a phenomenal job on the call, because it was just a fun call to be a part of. I mean, again, there's so much stuff to talk about with this game yesterday, but I think Tom Brady was the right guy to be on it.
1: Yeah, and you know, you go into halftime and you give up that just really dumb touchdown. Okay, you know, no matter what, there's going to be a halftime speech. There's going to be a reset. There's going to be a great game plan. We're playing at home. We're going to have a better second half. We're going to hang on to the football, right, Sam? And then, I mean, we come on the second half. I haven't even sat back down again. All of a sudden, intercepted. No, that's a replay from earlier. There's no. Okay, that's another turnover. And again, I hate that he's living up to this narrative, because the guy overcame a lot of things. He won the Super Bowl, and no one said he's the next Hall of Famer. No one said that. No one said that he's better than Purdy. He's just a good quarterback for the Seahawks. You know, JSN's getting his touchdowns, and oh my God, it's just so true. I mean, and by the way, and I was thinking about this. How many total turnovers was it? 4?
0: Yeah.
1: Did we stop at 4? I couldn't remember if there was an extra one.
0: Yeah,
1: in there.
0: They had 3.
1: So go back and remember the last time the Seahawks lost by more than a handful of points. I mean, remember we at SoFi, we lost that game down in Los Angeles. We missed the field goal at the end after how many turnovers? Sam was horrendous. And meanwhile, it comes down to the final play of the game. That game against San Francisco last year in the red zone, we fumble bump it around in Lumen. We lose by a couple of points. We lose at Washington by a couple of points. And then here we are, you know, turning the ball over 4 flipping times, playing a sloppy game. And oh, by the way, we just kind of barely lost.
0: And Alan, that exactly to me is my biggest takeaway from this game is, you know, This is the same thing we saw last year.

0: every single one of those three losses were directly caused by, you know, turnover problems, whether it be a big one late in the game or Sam Darnold having, you know, four in a single game like that one Rams won. The Commanders game, obviously, the Seahawks were upset in that game because of turnovers, and Sam Darnold interceptions were part of that. And you're looking at this game, and you're looking at it like, okay, four turnovers, you still have a chance to win. The thing that ended up, and people are going to be complaining a lot about this Cooper Kupp first down, was it a first down, was it not a first down? I thought the officials gave a pretty good explanation, ESPN's Brady Henderson after the game, about why it wasn't a first down. But what that game ultimately came down to was that JSN drop on the play before, where that would have gotten them within field goal range. And I'm looking at that saying, you know what? If your best player, Jackson Smith, Ningjigba, who you depend on for over half of your offense on a weekly basis and is delivered like week in and week out, and if a ball that he can't haul in, that he's going to haul in 95 times out of 100, if that's the reason why you can't win a game, I'll live with that. I'll live with that because I'm okay riding and dying on JSN because that's a catch. Maybe Sam Darnold could have made that a little more catchable, but that's something he should have caught. And if that's not going to happen, so be it. I trust him to do that going forward. So what we've seen with the Seahawks is they're so like well built and they're such a strong overall team. I know there's problems with the run game and the turnovers, and those are serious things that they're going to have to address. But over the past two seasons, the only way you can beat this team is to have them turn the ball over, not just one or two times, but like, you know, almost an incredible amount of times and in the biggest situations. And to me, that says like, hey, if you can clean up this turnover thing, like, I'm not sure what team in the NFL can stop you because you just went blow for blow with what anyone thinks is the best team in the NFL right now in the 49ers. You sure didn't have your best showing. You couldn't run the ball and you had four turnovers and you were still in it and you were one JSN catch away. Again, a catch he makes 99 times out of 100 from sending that game to overtime. So I know a lot of Seahawks fans are really bummed out about this, understandably so. I'm looking at this from the outside and I'm like, this feels a lot like last season when a lot of this stuff, when it came down to it and when it really mattered near the end of the season and playoffs, they were able to clean up. So I'm just really happy with a fantastic game.
1: If I isolate this game, I'm okay with the loss. Again, I was okay with the Commanders loss. I mean, that Commanders loss, that snapped a 12-game winning streak dating back to last year. So I accept that. And I can accept that, okay, we had some turnovers. It was the 49ers. It was still a tight game. I mean, there were still signs of really aggressive number one defense, all the things. I can sit well with that. My problem overall, though, when you pull it back a little bit and look from the big picture standpoint, we're now two games back in the loss column there to the San Francisco 49ers with a loss to the 49ers. It doesn't get any easier because now we got to go on the road, short week. And again, I don't know. I'm not going to pretend to know that a short week helps or hurts under these circumstances. Do the Seahawks just want to get right back at it and fix the things, or do they need to exhale for a minute, reload, and then go take on the Broncos? But here comes Thursday Night Football on the road in the Mile High City. And oh, by the way, the Mile High City, I don't know if that affects them or not versus the Broncos can breathe up there and we can't. I don't know, but that's coming. And then, oh, by the way, after that, here comes the Kansas City Chiefs and K-9. And then after that, the Cowboys, again, say what you want to say about the Cowboys. They're not going to be an easy out. And then, you know, finally, the Giants in mid-December. But, you know, we've got some homework to do here. And, I mean, we could just as easily lose any of those games. Will we? Probably not because of that amazing defense. But we definitely have work to do.
0: Yeah, that game on Thursday in Denver is going to be really, really hard. You talked about it. Short week turnaround in that higher elevation. That's a really challenging situation to come into, and that's going to be tough. You know, you mentioned K-9. I have a lot of Seahawks fans friends right now that are really grilling the Seahawks over that offseason decision to keep Shahid over K-9. It's not making it easy how good Kenneth Walker has been playing with the Chiefs. Luckily, they had a bye week, so he didn't pile on even more over the weekend. But, boy, with how these running backs have been looking, with Emmanuel Wilson and George Halani of it all, with Jadarian Price, you know, the fumble problems and him out right now, Charbonnet, when he comes back, what is that going to look like? The run game is under some pretty harsh criticism, and K-9's right around that, where I think there's a real narrative right now that the Seahawks messed up over the offseason. And me personally, and I don't know how you feel about this, I'd cooled my jets and I'd wait a little bit on this.
1: Yeah, I don't think you've seen enough sample size here, right? I mean, you really haven't. We've had a backup quarterback in there for half of these games. You know, the one thing I would question on that, where was Rashid Shaheed coming out of the backfield yesterday? It seemed like at some point you launch the alert 5 fighter, if you know what I mean, and you get him out there doing that. But again, Sharps is coming back. Let's wait and see what this run game is going to actually

0: look like before we judge it as it currently stands today. I mean, our number one pick went out with an injury and with, you know, he had a couple of rotten turnovers, but he got hurt. And now you're bringing in, you know, Wilson as your guy who you didn't really see as your number one back. I think doing a serviceable job. But again, I mean, you know, I still think the turnovers on Sam Darnold, those ones hurt us more.
1: How about Sam Darnold? The last two games, first pass of the Chargers game, interception. First pass of the 49ers game, interception. First pass of the second half of the 49ers game, interception. I mean, the guy can't beat the turnover narrative. It's not even a narrative anymore, Alan. That's just who he is.
0: Well, in his defense, he's trying to get them out of the way early. Mike McDonald was brutally honest after yesterday's loss to the 49ers.
2: We're disappointed. I think our guys played hard. We stuck together. I think we got a tough team. I think we're a connected team. But in terms of playing like complementary football the way that we want to play here as Seahawks and become the team that we want to become, we're not there yet. So good news is we have a game in 4 days that we can move forward and learn from and try to grow from. So that's the good news. But we need to grow quickly in terms of complementary football. Definitely taking care of the football. Way too many giveaways at this point in the season, and we'll look at those and see how we can get it fixed moving forward. So guys played incredibly hard, but the complementary piece of what we want to become right now is not there. So we didn't do it, and the 49ers did that today. So give them credit; they played a good game, and we'll move forward.
0: Well, half of the turnovers, again, teach Helani how to hang on to the football. Really. I mean, seriously. I mean, protect the rock. I mean, that's not hard. And then, by the way, a stick'em, is that still legal? Can you use stick'em? That might work. You know, just a random thought there.
1: Yeah.
0: I mean, something. I mean, it's so shockingly amazing that you can be sitting there watching a football game as a fan going, dude, protect the football. The Niners are throwing punches at the football. And so are the Seahawks, by the way. We invented that. We know this happens. You got to protect the football if you're one of the runners, especially if you're on the B team.
1: Mm-hmm. That was a major problem. If you want to look at the silver linings of yesterday's game, you mentioned the Ernest Jones thing on that sideline. You know, how about him sticking up for his quarterback again? The late hit on Sam Darnold out of bounds. He gets the guys to react, which is just what the Seahawks team wants to do to get a really strong player in a Greg Greenlaw out of the game. I mean, you know, shout out to Ernest Jones. He's been a little quieter this season, but seeing him get involved and stick up for Sam like that, you know, paid major dividends. And then, boy, this Nehemiah Pritchard, I cannot understand how this next man up mentality on the Seahawks, like, Nehemiah Pritchard has stepped in and it just been incredible for the Seahawks this season as a cornerback. I mean, he forces that fumble with that crazy hit on the punt return for the Niners early on in the game. And then he has that third quarter pick on Purdy, which was just, and they were saying on this broadcast, I don't even know if that's Purdy's fault. You know, not a huge fault. I think Pritchett just made a great play on the ball. So having Nehemiah step up like that is massive in a game where the ultimate thing that did the Seahawks in, we can talk about the turnovers and stuff, that was, you know, huge D reasons, but that Mike Evans-Josh Jobe matchup was just not working. Mike Evans was physically just, you know, it's hard to put him one-on-one. It was like me when I was playing Madden 13 and I had the lines with Matthew Stafford and Calvin Johnson, Megatron, where I'm like, all right, slant over the middle to Megatron. I don't think anyone can stop me. That's just what the Niners did on that last drive, and Josh Jobe had no answer for Mike Evans. Jobe's been really good, but physically he just doesn't match up to Mike, and I was curious if the Seahawks were going to adjust to that, and there wasn't really one made, and throughout the game, Mike Evans was just picking on that one-on-one matchup, and the Niners were able to, in a game where they didn't have a ton going for them, they found the run game late, and Mike Evans could just win that matchup if they could go to him. So, you know, I look at the corner situation. Nehemiah Pritchard, huge win for him. Spoon had some great moments, but boy, if we see this game again later on in the season, Alan, I'm really curious how the Seahawks deal with Mike Evans, because rib injury or no rib injury, he was killing him.
0: That Pritchett interception, by the way, he was just sitting on that. He was waiting back there. He knew it was coming, and he just moved
1: great
0: up on
1: play.
0: Him. Yeah, and he's already had another pick. Didn't he have one against the Patriots?
1: Yeah.
0: Yeah, I mean, I love the way he plays ball. Byron Murphy deserves some kind recognition. That, I mean, I sure hope that, you know, I mean, this was supposed to be like the breakout season that we all wanted to see, and here we go. I hope he gets the accolades that he deserves after that football game. And then you mentioned Mike Evans. I don't know. I mean, how do you adjust? I mean, put the guy in the Hall of Fame now. Give him a jacket and get him out of there. You know what?
1: Yeah.
0: We went

0: into that game saying his ribs fell off, and we were going to be like ready to pounce on him. Meanwhile, he's grabbing our guys, turning them around to read the name on the jersey just so he can rip on him. I mean, that was crazy. That was unbelievable when that happened.
1: I mean, I was blocking him until the whistle, and then he said something like, "I'm doing extra" or something like that. And I didn't know that was him at first, because I played against him a few times, and we always been cool. You know, he was a good player. And I honestly didn't know it was him, because in the helmet, it's hard to tell sometimes. And you know, we were talking trash. And I think I like pushed him, and then I was like, "Who are you?" And I looked, make sure, like, "Oh, fucking Diggs." And then he mushed me. That should have been a penalty. But yeah, I mean, it is what it is.
2: Well, that's a hilarious thing. When you see that video where he literally turns Trayvon Diggs' jersey around to look at who that was, you're like, "Oh my god, that's disrespectful as hell." Like, that's super funny. Like, but like if he's making it seem like he genuinely just wanted to know who the dude was who was talking trash at him.
0: Totally. The thing I don't like about these Niners is I kind of like the Niners.
2: Yeah, yeah.
0: And again, diehard Seahawks fan my entire life. I'm never going to waver on that. But then I'm sitting here listening to him talk about that going, that was kind of cool. And that was kind of the play of the game for me, just the when he flipped him around like that. But, man, it was hard-nosed football. Everybody played their guts out in that game yesterday. You know, again, just the Helani not hanging onto the football. But, you know, I don't know, man. I feel like I want to give, you know, the Seahawk of the day could have been Byron Murphy.
2: Dude, I mean, to go into a Niners game where no one has sacked the Niners all season and have two sacks in the first half, I mean, the pressure the Seahawks were getting to the Niners early on there was just incredible. And it fell off a bit towards the end where the Niners were just kind of pounding the rock and running the ball at will, which, you know, is definitely a problem there at the end. But boy, like, again, credit to Byron Murphy. That was great.
0: Here comes the national media. ESPN's Rex Ryan, wearing his fancy green shoes to match his jacket, he says John Schneider made a major mistake by letting K-9 go during the offseason.
3: You let him walk out your building. For an organization that seems to always make the right moves, great moves, they absolutely blew that. Like, and you don't let a guy like that walk out your building, and that's the difference. Right now, this team stinks at running the football. They're better than one team. They're 31st in the league in rushing. That ain't going to get it done. And what happened? You won a Super Bowl riding the back of your defense and being able to run the football. This is absolutely atrocious.
2: Yeah, and I mean, that's one of the big narratives coming out of this game. Like, what was that offseason decision there? And, you know, Tom Brady, when you talk about this offense and what K-9 brought to it, it was, you know, those explosive plays, and we saw that a lot down the stretch. Tom Brady, again, made the key point, and something that's really important about the Seahawks offense, when he was talking to them, he was like, this is a Seahawks offense that's built on explosiveness rather than efficiency. You look at those, you know, yards per carry numbers, they're not going to blow you away at all, but it's getting like, you know, threes and fours rather than ones and twos almost at a certain point to set up those long plays. And when the Seahawks offense is at its best, it's a lot of the play action on first down and catching these defense off guard and finding JSN down the field, finding Barner down the field, you know, with this outside zone scheme, like getting guys around the corner and blowing off, you know, 20-yard rushes, which K-9 brought to the team. You were hoping Jadarian Price could do that, and it seemed like there was some sparks of that before he got injured. Can he bring that back? That's a question. But the Seahawks team, to Brady's point, it needs to work on the efficiency because that's just not there on the offense.
0: You know, if I were to unpack this whole thing with K-9 and letting him go, here's what I've read between the lines, and correct me if I'm wrong on this. K-9 is a very good football player. He had a really good Super Bowl. I still think that the defense was the MVP of the Super Bowl, but if you got to give it to one guy, K-9, he did great. He obviously did awesome when he was covering for Charbonnet. But clearly, the team, when it came to spending a lot of money, they have what they call pillars. And, you know, Witherspoon, he fits the overall package, the man, the football player. And obviously, JSN, everybody speaks incredibly highly of what he brings to that football team overall. And you got the feeling during the Super Bowl parade, you saw a little chippiness or whatever was going on when K-9 actually got to Kansas City. You saw him kind of complaining. You saw him kind of working it. I don't think the Seahawks looked at him as a pillar. I don't think he checked all the boxes. Was he a good football player? Yes. You know, you brought up some of the shortcomings. There's a reason they gave the big plays to Charbonnet, and they wanted to put the ball in his hands to score the points. There was a reason that happened. So I'm willing to bet that if we sat down and had a couple of Bud Lights cracked

0: open, two-fisted, and a couple in our open pockets, and we were talking privately to John Schneider. He'd probably say, "Yeah, you know what? We just can't bank on him, man. He's kind of full of himself, and he wants to get paid and all this, and we don't think he can back up his overall game." JSN, you might remember, was pretty public about, "Yeah, I should be paid like a." He wasn't bitching in the media, but he was saying, "Yeah, you know what? I mean, I'm the best guy out there. Fight me." And I should get paid. And by the way, he's not a jerk to his teammates or anything. He's not on some island by himself. They like this guy. And again, we only know what we know from where we sit. But it was like K-9 doesn't fit that pillar narrative that the other guys who got paid fit.
1: Yeah, and I agree with it. It's not like K-9 was, any sort of a locker room cancer by any means or, like, brought any bad vibes to the team at all. It's just like, when you're identifying pillars of this team, like, yeah, Witherspoon, JSN, Leonard Williams, like these true leaders and stuff, like that's kind of the guys you got to pay. I think where it starts, like where the questions start to come is you made a clear decision in the offseason, John Snyder. And again, like you paid Rashid Shaheed more than what Kenneth Walker is making in Kansas City. I think that's what this is coming down to. And I think the lack of production from Shaheed is making people wonder, like, if you didn't sign him and you signed K-9 instead, like, if you didn't sign Shaheed, did that mean K-9 stays with the team? Because as we look at the team right now, it seems like that would be a better team if you had K-9 over Shaheed. So I think that's a lot of it where it came down to. But even that being said, we don't even know if K-9 would have been willing to, negotiate that same contract in Seattle versus KC. So it's hard to do that, revisionist history.
0: Don't be one of those fans that 5 games into the season, you've made a lot of decisions about this football team, because as I've said countless times since the season started, we did have a backup in there for a couple of games, and that was us not unleashing our full arsenal. We probably had the backup quarterback game plan in there, so there was that. And we're also playing the long game with an understanding that we knew that Charbonnet wouldn't be back just yet, and we were going to do this by committee as far as the running game goes, and we know Sharps is coming back, and he's going to be better than ever. We just, we're banking on that. So before we just say, hey, we should have held on to K-9, I'm willing to bet, my gut tells me Kansas City is going to run K-9 into the ground. I mean, that's their offense. And, we'll see how that goes. And we'll see how a Sharps hits the ground running here in a couple of games, maybe even next game. I don't know.
1: Now, that's a funny thing about this whole Seahawks thing. It's like, yeah, man, everyone's talking about, oh, the Seahawks run game just doesn't look good. It's almost like their third and fourth string running backs are the one that are in the game right now, right? Like, it kind of makes a little bit of sense why that's not exactly a strong suit. And I think the thing you just got to bank on is, yeah, Sharps and Price coming back, that combo is going to be a big upgrade over Helani and Wilson, which I think it's safe to say, a safe bet it will be.
0: Well, short week. We got Thursday Night Football coming up. Kind of fun to see us in prime time, but I have to admit, going into this one, I'm a little, I'm not going to say nervous.
1: A little wary.
0: A little wary of the thing, yeah. And the schedule, again, Kansas City coming after that. Uy, uy, uy. All right, we're taking a timeout. Jason's got the headlines next. 3:27, you're in the zone.
2: Westwood One presents Today in Women's Sports. The WNBA Finals are set. Both the Valkyries and the Dream punched their tickets by finishing off semifinal series sweeps on Friday night, with each team in search of its first ever title. Golden State will make its first finals appearance in just the second season in team history. Atlanta is returning for the first time since 2013. Angel Reese is averaging 18 points per game in her first career playoff run after an offseason trade to the Dream, and says this has always been the goal.
3: Just knowing I belong here, knowing coming to Atlanta, how much I wanted to help this team, and do whatever it takes, not just to get out of the first round, not just to get out of the semis, but to make it to the finals and win a championship. And the job is not done. We're definitely happy about where we are right now, but we're not satisfied.
2: Game one of the finals tips off Saturday at 3:30 Eastern in San Francisco. With Today in Women's Sports, I'm Jody Jackson on Westwood One.
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5: Good afternoon, I'm Jason Upton. Seahawks still reeling from their second loss of the season yesterday. They fell to the San Francisco 49ers 32-29. Four turnovers from the Seahawks, three from the Niners, seven combined turnovers, but the Seahawks couldn't overcome it as a late one by Cooper Kupp was just short of a first down. Alan, in the moment, first down, no, were you that worked up about that call?
6: No.
5: Yeah.
6: No, it was fine.
5: Yeah.
6: It was fine.
5: I think that's kind of how the team felt about it, too. Yeah, the league announcing today that 49ers linebacker Dre Greenlaw will be suspended for one game. He was ejected from yesterday's game after headbutting a helmetless Ernest Jones on the Seahawks sideline. League announced that he is going to miss the next 49ers game for that act. Meanwhile, the Seahawks announced today that Zach Charbonnet not expected to return against the Broncos on Thursday. Short week turnaround, so going to have to wait another week to see Sharps back in action for the first time since January. Seahawks going to be on the road against Denver this coming Thursday. Thursday night football here on KPUG. The pregame is going to start at 3 o'clock, kickoff at 5:15. And coming up tonight on the radio, week five caps off with a heavyweight primetime matchup. The Seahawks division rival Rams hosting the Bills on Monday night football as LA looks to improve on their 2-2 start to the season. This is, I think, one of the best Monday nighters of the whole year, Alan.
6: Yeah, this is going to be absolutely awesome. I can't wait. Ah, man, who do you have in this one? I keep thinking that Buffalo is, it's their turn. And yeah. Then, but, you know, Josh Allen can't be a one-man wrecking crew, right? I mean, that team wins if, you know, he's got everything going for him. I'm at the point where he needs to pass it to himself. and then the Rams, I mean, you know, my gut tells me just because it's been that way so far, the Rams are going to win this game somehow, even though I just think Buffalo is more put together. And but I don't know, man. We need the Rams to lose this game. Wouldn't you just feel better about yesterday if the Rams lost this game? I mean, we're two games down in the loss column there, and we've lost to the Niners already. You know, that's not good. And this is not going to get any easier for us. So we could really use a Rams loss tonight.
5: Yeah, Seahawks sure could. I think I'm picking the Rams in this one. I don't love the Buffalo defense. Aaron Donald's coming back for this one, so he is going to be playing in L.A. And don't forget, the Rams really need this. You lose here, you drop to 2-3 on the season in a super, super competitive division. I mean, we're talking about how the Seahawks are reeling from being two games out. I mean, the Rams have lost to the Niners, too, and they'd be three games out this, you know, basically a third of the way through the season. So the Rams really got to have this one.
6: Jason, here's the difference between you and me right now. You're dropping what they call logic on this. I'm over here manifesting, okay? I'm trying to find a way for Buffalo to win this game. I'm trying to help them win this game. And you're over here just using your brain.
5: You know, me as a Matthew Stafford fan, I also just I have a little soft spot in my heart for the Rams. I know I'm not supposed to say that. I love Matthew Stafford. I hope that you get the job.
6: You know what? I think that gives you some street cred. You know, that's okay. I mean, Matthew Stafford will be a Hall of Famer. You know, he just happens to be an opponent to our Seattle Seahawks. But, oof. Yeah, I mean, you know, there's something to be said. You know, oftentimes when teams go get these big marquee players, everyone just assumes chemistry and therefore they're a good team. You see a lot.

0: lot of teams do this kind of thing all of the time, and at some point, you know, chemistry is something you can't buy, and teams with chemistry win. You can't just have a bunch of big name guys and have it function. It's been proven multiple times over and over. And until I actually see the Rams piece this whole thing together and not just have all this talent and we'll see how it goes, the Rams, just they for some reason, they just don't seem like that team just yet. But, again, I think it's going to happen. I just worry it could happen tonight.
1: Yeah, well, it should be a good one. Rams versus the Bills. Coverage begins at 4 o'clock. Kickoff is at 5:15 tonight. You can catch that right here on KPUG. Well, the Huskies lost over the weekend. They fell to number 17, Iowa, 41-24 at home. Another tough one for these Huskies as they fall to 3-3 on the season. Meanwhile, did not much more for the Wazoo Cougs. They fell to Utah State 17-16. The Cougs now drop to 1-5 on the season. Not the best weekend for college football around the state, was it, Alan?
0: No, not even a little bit. You know, the Huskies, are they done?
1: You know, it's interesting because a weird thing happened in that Huskies game where Damon Williams Jr., who's been embattled this season, $4 million man, right? High expectations. He wasn't living up to them. He got injured, I think, in the second quarter, and Elijah Brown comes out for the Huskies, his junior quarterback, and they start playing like much better football. I mean, their run game, 25 carries for negative 3 yards, isn't exactly what you want if you're Jed Fish in the ground game for UW.
0: Ouch.
1: I don't think I've seen something that bad before, but Elijah Brown comes in and he throws 250 yards and 3 touchdowns in the next 2.5 quarters. I don't want to say UW might have just found a new slant, or I don't know how the extent of this Damon Williams Jr. injury, but keep an eye on Elijah Brown, the new signal caller for the Huskies, because they played their best football late with him against Iowa.
0: And they lost.
1: And they lost.
0: I mean, the game was over at halftime.
1: Yeah.
0: You know, I mean, and again, it doesn't get any easier.
1: Not one
0: man,
1: bit.
0: Man, this is Jed Fish's third year. You know, I mean, you got to be asking a lot of questions right now. And again, I've never understood this move to blow up the Pac-12 and have everybody bail, because I don't think everybody was ready for prime time. I really don't. Even though the Huskies were playing for the national championship against Michigan, you know, they played Michigan and we saw how it went.
1: Mm-hmm.
0: And I don't know. None of this is sitting well with me at all. And, you know, Jed Fish, I mean, you know, weren't they trying to lure him away? He's just waiting for his exit plan. You can tell. I mean, it's going to happen.
1: It's a weird vibe around this Huskies team, right? Because of the whole DeMond saga where he was basically going to LSU and then it took, you know, an unprecedented situation to have him stay. And now the fans don't even like him based on how he's playing, but it seems like he's gone. Jed Fish, he was already in the rumors for the Michigan job once all that stuff went down over the offseason, and he was rumored, you know, a lot of unsubstantiated stuff. He said he was never leaving. But the fact that there was rumors already here, just really weird vibes with this UW team, and a team where I think a lot of us had some expectations coming into the season. The run game hasn't been there. The defense, which you thought was a strong suit, just gave up 41 points at home to the Hawkeyes. Maybe you found something new with your new quarterback, but it's like you said, this is a tough Big Ten.
0: Yeah, and by the way, college football, I mean, all of these things are starting to trickle down into some of the outcomes, right? You know, are we surprised at what appear to be big-time upsets? You know, if you look at that scoreboard from the weekend, you would be, you know, if this was 5 years ago, looking at some of these scores, you'd be like, wow, they beat them, they beat them, they beat them. It just doesn't look right. But now, you know, it shouldn't surprise us that some of these big-time unranked teams are winning big games. You know, and just the LSU, they lost, right?
1: Yeah, Kentucky upset them in overtime. UCLA, you know, beat Oregon.
0: That game, I watched that game, and boy, UCLA, I mean, they just, Oregon couldn't get anything going in that game. And it was like, well, I just kept thinking, well, it's going to, at some point, Oregon's just going to, I mean, home game for them. At some point, they're just going to open up a can of whoop-ass, and it's going to be over. And it just kind of wasn't. That was a weird one to see.
1: Yeah, the Bruins have been one of the weird stories of this Big Ten. They brought in a new head coach, Bob Chesney, and, you know, it seems like he's changed a lot over at that program, where UCLA has never been the big football school. It's always been USC, and now the Bruins are making the run. You know, Oregon, they're not without, they're missing their starting quarterback, Dante Moore, who's, you know, arguably could be the number one pick in the NFL draft, was, I don't know if you saw that hit on him a couple weeks back on Dante Moore. Oh, that was terrifying. Yeah. So he's still recovering from that. Dylan Raiola, who is, you know, he's from Nebraska. He's one of the better backups, I think, in the country. He just hasn't been doing the job for the Ducks. So they're in a weird spot. When Moore comes back, I'd expect them to be a lot better. But, yeah, I mean, there's just a lot of weird stuff happening in the Big Ten. So

0: we'll see what happens with the Huskies. And again, as I said, the Cougs are not able to overcome Utah State. They dropped 1-5 on the season.
1: Ouch.
0: Well, the MLB playoffs are going to the Final Four. Guardians beat the White Sox 2-0 on Saturday to complete the comeback after trailing 2-0 earlier on in the divisional series. They now face the Rays in the ALCS with Game 1 starting at 5 o'clock tonight in Tampa. But going on right now, we got Dodgers-Brewers. The Brewers beat the Dodgers 2-1 last night in Game 1. Heck of a pitching matchup. Tarik Skubal versus Jacob Mizorowski. That's, you know, it doesn't get much better than arguably the two best pitchers in baseball going at it. Brewers got the best of that. They're going on Game 2 right now in Milwaukee. It's the bottom of the fourth inning. Brewers up 3-2, and our program director, Joe Tien, watching on nervously over in the newsroom right behind us. So hope for Joe we can get this one for the Brewers that go up 2-0, right?
1: Well, his Packers roughed up the Bears, so, I mean, he's doing just fine. I'm not too worried about them, but oof. How about the Brewers? I mean, I'm looking at when I see them playing, I see the 1969 Seattle Pilots. And so, quite frankly, I'm going to root for the Brewers in that series. And then I spent 15 years in Cleveland, Ohio, and got to know the Cleveland Indians organization back when it was the Indians. And just, you know, I root for those people because they had a lot of people that have been with that organization in the offices and so forth. And they're fantastic. But I don't know. I know that this is going to be the worst rated series in a while. Because if we get what we want as fans that don't have a rooting interest, and I don't believe we have a rooting interest here, right? So you want the Dodgers to get beat. They've won the first, you know, the last two World Series. And so you don't want a three-peat there. And I don't think any National League team has ever won three in a row, by the way.
0: Wow.
1: And then you got Cleveland. They've never won it before. So it would be cool if Cleveland played Milwaukee.
0: Mm-hmm.
1: And it would be really great for those two cities. And then the rest of us watching, right? Because neither one of those teams has won a World Series, right? I don't think either one has won a World Series.
0: Milwaukee hasn't? Okay.
1: Yeah, I'm pretty sure they haven't. I think they've gotten there, and Cleveland's gotten there. I don't think either one has won.
0: Yeah.
1: And have you seen, is it manager of the Brewers, is it Pat Murphy?
0: Yeah, Pat Murphy.
1: Pat Murphy's awesome. And again, it's one of those things where, you know, an average baseball fan doesn't give a flying rip about, you know, the Brewers. And but if you do, it's funny. He doesn't do handshakes, you know. He went to the Cal Raleigh School of Handshakes, and so when you watch the players get introduced, they all come out there and they all tap him on the logo on his chest. They just tap him, and he doesn't even look at him. Oh. He just stands there stoically. It's a thing. I need to unpack this a bit.
0: This
1: more.
0: Is the kind of guy they need in Seattle.
1: Yes.
0: The old school baseball manager.
1: Yes, absolutely. You know, they keep talking about how he and Bob Uecker would have done some damage together with that organization. But watch for that when you're watching the players get introduced. They come out and they're like, ah, okay. And they just kind of tap their manager. And then they're high-fiving and doing whatever with everybody else. But, yeah, I mean, and think about it. If Milwaukee ends up playing Cleveland, I mean, no one's going to watch that unless you live in those cities. And, you know, and then if it's like Cleveland versus L.A., I mean, it's David versus Goliath. And then it's going to be, you know, the Dodger fans. You know when they do those maps on social media where it's like there's California will be blue like it always is. Doesn't even matter if it's baseball. They're always blue. And then the rest of the country is going to be Cleveland red. And it's going to happen. But
0: well, you know, should be interesting. It's going to be a high bar to live up after last year's World Series because Blue Jays Dodgers just rocked, you know, two countries in North America. But good ones going on right now as the Brewers looking to go up 2-0 in the Dodgers. They lead 3-2 in the top of the fifth in Milwaukee. The Kraken kicked off their road trip out east with a bang over the weekend. They beat the Red Wings 6-3 on Friday before beating the Washington Capitals 5-3 last night. Kraken coming back tomorrow night against the Philadelphia Flyers in the third of their 5-game road trip. Coverage begins at 3:30. Puck drops at 4 o'clock tomorrow here on KPUG. Take a look at high school football scores from over the weekend. Linden knocked off Anacortes 41-26 in a meeting between two of the top 2A schools in the state. Seaholm stormed past Bellingham 46-7 in their crosstown rivalry. Squalicum edged Sultan 20-17. Mount Baker beat Nooksack Valley 21-14 to hand the Pioneers their first loss of the season. Meridian topped Blaine 41-26. Lummi Nation handled Concrete 68-36. And Ferndale blew past Oak Harbor 22-6. We're going to talk about some of these games more in a little bit. Hear from some of the coaches after their wins. Fun week 6 of the high school football season. On to week 7. It's going to be fun.
1: Yeah, we had such a good time out in Deming on Friday night out there. The rain kicked in right after the game. Thank God for that. But they were great.

0: hosts out there. We really do appreciate that. And just the whole crew. That was my first time seeing a complete game out there at Deming, and to do the Friday Night Lights show out there was such a great honor. Absolutely awesome to see you guys on top of the stands, literally, not in the press box, but literally on top of the stands, looking down with the best seats in the house. That was awesome. Also, I want to thank Coach Terpstra and Coach Bauma from the Lennon Christian Lynx. They were there because they had played the Thursday night game. They were out there checking out that game because they had a scouting interest, and obviously what a matchup that was. And just had a chance to really get to chat with Coach Terp. Haven't really had time away from, you know, our interviews. Most of our time is literally spent on the air.
1: Yeah.
0: You know, he comes in, hey, Coach, thanks for joining us. Boom, and then we're on. Yeah. And then, just getting a chance to watch the second half of that game with him and talk about that and life and all the things. I just mad respect for him. So much respect for him and his program. You know, we've talked a lot about that. But just on a personal level, just what a good man. And just I really enjoyed my time talking to him a lot. His wife's from Iowa. And, of course, it was Washington versus Iowa. And I was watching the score. And I said, wow, you see the Huskies score? He goes, don't tell me. We're taping. And
2: so, he's just like me.
0: Yeah.
2: He's just like me.
0: See, I can't do that. I can't tape a game and not know the outcome when I care about the outcome. Like, if you said I could go watch the Seahawks game, I couldn't watch it in real time, but I could watch it after and not know the score. No, I'd rather know the score and not watch.
2: Yeah.
0: You know, I need to know.
2: Well, so many shout-outs from Deming. That was one of my favorite Friday Night shows we've done. Shout-out to Baker FFA for the amazing salmon. Shout-out Rebecca Soares for joining us on the broadcast, the senior basketball player with Mount Baker going to Iowa State.
0: Yeah.
2: You know, shout-out to our friends Eddie and Steve from up there in the booth up there on the roof with us at Mount Baker. super fun, and, yeah, absolute blast. We're going to hear from some of the coaches from their wins over the weekend coming up. I'm Jason Upton for more.
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5: Some epic high school football matchups going into last weekend's Friday Night Lights. You had Bellingham's homecoming game and rival game against the Seahome Mariners. Seahome wins that one running away. That one surprised us, especially since the Bayhawks had put up so many points the week before. And we knew that Seahome was a little hit and miss this year with a roster that's being replenished.
6: Yeah, it surprised me. I thought this would be a much, much closer. But Seahome's found some of that running game. Their sophomore Cash Barnes has ran for 200 yards in each of the last two games, which is just incredible. And I know Brian Young's just eating that up. So real impressive win here for these Mariners. And yeah, man, spoiling Bellingham's homecoming. You love to see it as a Seahome alum, I'm sure.
5: And then going into Friday night, you had the matchup between the Linden Lions at home against the Anacortes Seahawks, and the Linden Lions win that one. You know, I don't know why we would be surprised. I mean, you would assume that Anacortes came in the favorite to win that. Of course, Coach Ports and Coach Van Dalen, they battled it out in radio interviews basically to try to claim supremacy as far as who is going to be the underdog in that game. Well, it turns out that Linden wins. Linden coach Blake Van Dalen said the key to Friday's win was keeping Ryan Harrington off the football field.
7: My assistant coaches were in my ear the whole night. Great advice. You know, it's so hard when you see a mismatch that you think you can take advantage of, and they're like, Coach, we can get 4 yards. And so, you know, Coach Dodd in the booth, Coach Whitman in the booth, Coach Palmer with our O-line, Coach Notabene, they were just in my ear, keeping me calm, keeping me patient, and we had a game plan. And not often does it go how you want it to. And because of their support and their constant advice and guidance, we stayed with the game plan.
6: You know, shout out for Coach Van Dalen and his staff for, you know, this was a really hard game to win. I picked Anacortes and a whole lot of other people did too. But shout out to the players. That was an incredible effort. Austin Postma, Linden Jr., 5 rushing touchdowns in the game. Sam Arango had a late pick off Ryan Harrington. I mean, the Lions, boy. Just when people start to count them out, man, they come storming back. What an incredible win for Linden.
5: Yeah, you think it's all about X's and O's, but emotions were running high for Coach Van Dalen after that win.
7: Yeah, it brought me to tears because we brought back 4 state championship teams on a night we're playing the number one team in the state. Can you put more pressure on these poor kids? And I told them it wasn't about that. It was about you just being you and playing one play at a time. But they will realize years later they got a chance to show all these guys that they looked up to and all the gold balls and all the banners in the gym, and those guys came to watch them play. And that's what I said to them out there. I'm so proud. You were all humble. You were all hardworking. That was a very humbling Ferndale loss, and we learned from it, and we got better, and now we get to celebrate for one night and get ready for a very good game next week.
5: You know, Randy Farmer called that game along with the coach, Dan Kamick, and they did such a great job in that interview.
6: Yeah, I was able to catch it when I was driving back from the Baker game, and oh my gosh, I mean, that's what it's all about, right? What Coach Van Dalen was talking about right there, being able to impress, you know, 4 state championship teams. That's a lot of pressure. You're playing against Anacortes, best quarterback in the state of Washington, coming to your home turf, and to do what Linden did out there on Friday, man, I don't think Coach Van Dalen could be any prouder of those players. What an incredible game.
5: Yeah, on a personal note, Randy

0: Farmer, you know, went into that game dedicating it to his mother who just passed away. Her funeral's tomorrow. And man, just what a great game they called together, and what a wonderful interview. And just they got a great game. They deserved every bit of that. And just a shout out to Randy and his family. Meanwhile, we were at Deming for Mount Baker and Nooksack. Mount Baker coach Ron Lepper said that Friday's win over Nooksack Valley, it was defined by sacrifice.
1: One of our starting defensive end and starting left guard wasn't able to go this week. And we have a couple kids back in Missouri that are, one's a starter and the other one plays a lot for us at a family wedding. And so that's Noah Nicole Mills, who's usually a running back, our starting running back, and we put him at guard. You know, we brainstormed and I put it out there and I had a really good talk with him at the beginning of the week and said, hey, listen, I know it's not necessarily what you want to do, but if we're going to get a chance to win this game, you have to play that position. That's just the bottom line.
2: Wow.
1: You have to do that.
2: Wow.
1: To digress just a little bit, I told him a little story when I was in college. I was starting offensive lineman as a freshman at a junior college. And the next year in the spring, I went to defense and ended up becoming a defensive starter. And after our first game, we were struggling on the offensive line. The coaches said, hey, we need you back on offensive line. And I, without hesitation, yeah, I'll do whatever's best for the team. And not everybody wants to do that. And so since I've been here, we forced that since day one, since, you know, 33 years ago. Like, we ask you to move is for two reasons. One, you know, you're going to get more playing time. And number two, it helps the team. And I've had one kid in 33 years said, coach, I don't want to move. I'm okay if I'm third string or whatever. And so I'm really just proud of Noah. You know, you go from being a running back to a lineman and, you know, win 1 week. And, you know, he wasn't perfect, but we needed him in there. And we don't win the game tonight probably if he's not doing that.
3: Incredible story there about Noah Nicole Mills, and you know, so many kudos to go around for Baker. You know, Gage Smith breaking up that last second touchdown that went to the end zone, you captured that on camera, it's on the KPG Facebook, great photo. But you know, Zion Paglia, the senior from Mount Baker, two receiving touchdowns, I believe the first two of his varsity career, and then just he was put on an island against one of the best receivers in all of Whatcom County and Nooksack's Tyler Martin, and came up with some huge stops when Nooksack was trying to tie the game on the very last drive of the game. Paglia was phenomenal, and boy, what a win for Baker, because that's one way to rebound from loss to Onalaska. And that, yeah, man, what a fantastic game. That was a blast, Alan.
0: 355.

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3: Nooksack Valley hosting Lyndon Christian. That one never disappoints. Two of the best teams in 1A, not just in the conference, but in the state. That's going to be fun.
2: All right. Are we on the air tomorrow?
3: Yeah, half an hour.
2: All right. We'll be here at 3 o'clock. He's Jason Upton. I'm Alan Fee. You're in the zone. Be at peace.
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7: And Doug Peterson.
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11: Kick is on the way, and it is good. Jacksonville win it in a nail-biter in London.
12: Daniels goes down there at the 25-yard line. There's only 7 seconds on the clock. There are no timeouts. This is going to end up in a tie if they don't spike it. Wow. It ends up in a tie.
13: Rolls down the middle. Intercepted. It's intercepted by Kyle Hamilton, and the game is over. The Baltimore Ravens win it in overtime, 30-23. Hamilton slams the door shut with the INT.
7: And get you set for tonight's matchup.
14: Bills right back up on the ball. Allen in the shotgun. Same formation. Back to pass. Has time. Looking deep. Fires on a post to Coleman. In the end zone for the touchdown. Agent Zero is your hero with a 34-yard touchdown.
15: Stafford gets it off. Stands up to throw. Fade ball. Left side. Devontae separates. Devontae brings it in over the shoulder for a 3-score lead. These are the LA Rams we know and love. A dot from Stafford to Adams. 11 yards for the score, his second of the night.
7: Now, here are your hosts, Jamie Erdahl and Super Bowl winning head coach Doug Peterson.
16: That's right. We welcome you inside Westwood One's coverage of Monday Night Football to close out Week 5. It's Bills Rams. You get an MVP quarterback, and you get an MVP quarterback. They're everywhere on the field tonight. I'm Jamie Erdahl alongside Super Bowl winning head coach Doug Peterson. I like to call him 52. So, 52, how about this matchup tonight? Fun little one happening in Los Angeles.
10: A great game tonight on Monday Night Football. I'm really looking forward to this contest and watching both of these quarterbacks go to work. They got great talent around them. Should be a fun game to watch.
16: Sean McVay, always a fascinating coach to watch in his young career. Joe Brady's career is even younger, and that's all positive for the coaching. But my goodness, what we saw on Sunday, coach, from the coaching was something to behold, and I hate to say not in a good way. Would flabbergasted be the right word for some of those finishes?

0: Flabbergasted is a really good word to use. I was scratching my head, Jamie, just listening and watching and just trying to understand what was going on the field and the lack of communication in some of these games. It just really blew my mind. And, yes, flabbergasted is a great word to use.
1: And it started early in the morning with that London game, and it went all the way to Sunday night and going for a two-point conversion to force it into overtime. It was a beautiful day of football, and we even got to go back to last week today for this hour I have with Doug Peterson to talk about a retirement that happened and a crazy Thursday night game. So this is us, Doug Peterson and I, for the next hour ahead of Bills-Rams here at SoFi Stadium, including, you're going to hear the moment the Baltimore Ravens knew they reclaimed ownership of the AFC North. And a couple of AFC quarterbacks not named Josh Allen are red hot. We'll get to them. But next, it's a disaster in the NFC East. You know if you know, and if you don't, we'll get to it. You're listening to the Monday Night Football pregame show here on Westwood One.
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9: Cam Little setting up then. It's going to be a 57-yarder for the Jacksonville Jaguars kicker. Devon Hamilton has to get this snap right. It's a little high, brought down. Kick is on the way, and it is good. Jacksonville win it in a nail-biter in London. Cam Little's leg does it in the capital. Philadelphia fans shocked.
1: There is no cooler way to say Jacksonville Jaguars than the radio guys do when they call those games over in London. That was Oliver Wilson on Westwood One with a thrilling finish in Sunday morning football between the Eagles and the Jaguars. And somehow that wasn't the most emotionally shocking thing that happened to the Eagles last week. We're going to get to it here with Doug Peterson. I'm Jamie Erdahl. 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Let's get into the business of how this game went down. Surely, with 8 seconds left, a Jake Elliott 48-yard field goal that put the Eagles over top the Jaguars 17-16 would have been done, but it did not. Eagles actually put that ball into play on the kickoff, 8 seconds left, and Amir Abdullah brings the ball back 53 yards to set up that kick you just heard, which is a shocking decision to make by a head coach to not put the ball into the end zone and then set the Eagles up or set the Jaguars up at the 35-yard line. This is what we're talking about with coaching decision making. So with that, let's hear from Nick Sirianni first before Doug Peterson and I get into it.
10: Our guys fought their butts off today. Defense had an outstanding game.

0: keeping us in that game. Offense did enough at the end to go win us that game. Special teams did a nice job kicking the there. You know, I didn't make the right decision, and I lost us that game. And that's what I said to our guys. And what hurts there is that, you know, the guys fought so hard, and then I don't make the decision that, you know, that I should make at the end of the game, and I cost us that one, that game, and I put that fully on me.
1: So there it was, Doug Peterson. It's what you want to hear from a head coach in terms of taking ownership. But you're watching this live go down with the Eagles and the Jaguars. What was your immediate reaction, and now that you see the aftermath?
2: Yeah, I mean, the aftermath obviously hurt the Eagles, right? I mean, congratulations to Jacksonville. They had a great, really two special teams plays, the opening kickoff and obviously that one in this football game. But, you know, I appreciate what Coach Sirianni did. He took this one for the football team. But, you know, as coaches, we preach to our football teams all the time that there's three phases, right? There's an offense, a defense, and a special teams phase. And sometimes you got to ask your special teams guys to go out and make a play, and whether they make that tackle there or gang tackle or whatever. But I can appreciate, too, even just kicking the ball inbounds and letting those time, that precious time, come off the clock. I mean, we play devil's advocate. We get the easy decisions to make because we're sitting at home watching this thing and say, oh, why not we just kick it out of bounds? Why don't we kick it in the end zone? All this kind of stuff. But Cam Little can kick the football for Jacksonville. And so if you give him the ball at the 35-yard line, one completion out of bounds for, say, a 20-yard gain puts him at the plus 45. And that, to me, is in range, you know, for Cam Little to make that kick. So I guess devil's advocate, I can understand why he decided to kick it inbounds, but, you know, at the end of the day, special teams need to make a play.
1: You're right. It was a fluky day in general because the Jaguars, they had actually, Cam Little had missed a kick, but it was not his fault. Their long snapper had gotten hurt, Ross Matisic. So Devon Hamilton, a 300-plus pound D tackle, was snapping. He's snapping balls all over the place. They actually were lucky that ball came into play to make that game-winning field goal. But that was on the Jaguars side of things. Coach, real quick, we haven't spoken to our listeners since Lane Johnson retired for the Philadelphia Eagles. So I'd love your perspective on him as a player and the decision that he made to step away from the game.
2: You know, it was a big week for the Philadelphia Eagles. Obviously, Lane Johnson steps away from the game after a really a great career, multiple Pro Bowls, you know, a Super Bowl champion. And you know, I think for Lane, he's an Eagle through and through. I'm much like a Kelce or, you know, a Jason Peters or some of these guys that have gone on to retire. He epitomizes what the Philadelphia Eagles fans are, the hardworking, the blue collar. That's the way Lane Johnson worked every single day. And for him to step away, I knew this decision was not easy for him to make. It's never easy for any player or coach to make, but he did it in the best interest of himself and his family. And I think, too, injury may have played into this the last couple of seasons a little bit, too. But, you know, Lane Johnson, my hat's off to him for making this decision now and, you know, moving on to greener pastures. But great Eagle, great player, great career, and wish him well moving forward.
1: A very public advocate of mental health, both of taking care of his own, but also people being aware. So we wish him well and all that he is navigating moving forward in his retirement. Elsewhere in the NFC East, honestly, Nick Sirianni may have felt relieved because once that game ended in London, the Commanders and the Giants took over. And then we kind of looked away from the shiny object in the room, which was whatever that happened in London. And we got to go to the end of this game between the Giants and the Commanders, because once again, we're looking at a head coach to make a decision and to inform his players accordingly. 40 seconds on the game clock left. Jaden Daniels is under center. He runs a ball, and then you have an opportunity to kick the game-winning field goal, and he goes down again, and the clock runs out. It was unfathomable. So now, Dan Quinn, we'd love to hear from you as to how this thing happened.
3: Leaving tonight with a tie feels like a loss. And the last sequence, you know, we throw it out of bounds, we clock it, you know, you give yourself a chance to kick it. And we pride ourselves on those moments at the end of the game. And after the first down run, you know, still trying to gain more for the kick. Right call is honestly that we can go clock it early. And don't put ourselves in that spot. And that's my responsibility, nobody else's.
1: Shame on us we didn't lead this show, Doug Peterson, with the fact that we

0: A tie this season for the first time in the NFL. Last year it was week four between the Cowboys and the Packers. Now it's the Commanders and the Giants in week five. First of all, I don't like ties. I don't know about what your opinion of it is, but I hate that third number in the record. But let's take it back to what Dan Quinn is talking about there and how this happened to Jaden Daniels and the offense.
1: Yeah, it's really unfortunate. These decisions need to be made well ahead of time. They need to be made during the week. And these situations also need to be practiced in training camp and throughout the course of the year. Just come back and rehearse these situations to, at the end of half and end of game, we see more blunders in the National Football League, college football, wherever, that cost teams wins. And it just it blows my mind in situations like this, because they just completed a pass to the 26-yard line out of bounds, first and 10, clock is stopped, 55 seconds. They have to get the clock running, so they run the football, which is great. And then all you got to do is either maybe keep the clock running by maybe just Jaden Daniels take a knee if you need to, or run it again, and then you bring your field goal team out and you have an opportunity to kick the game winner. So to me, this is a lack of communication by the coaching staff, and unfortunately it starts with Dan Quinn, the offensive coordinator, because like they have headsets on and I can talk to my quarterback and I can walk him through what's about to happen and the situation on the field that's about to happen, and then we win the football game with a walk-off field goal. So again, a decision that I just have a hard time understanding.
0: It really was just a reckless finish, because Cam Scataboo had popped the ball out of his carry in the possession before that. So the Giants even had an opportunity. Honestly, the NFC East, a winless week five since those two teams tie. The Cowboys cough one up at home to the Buccaneers on Thursday night, and then the Eagles just did what they did on Sunday morning. So NFC East, hey, clean slate, week six looks positive for you guys. Moving on to the West Coast, pretty much the opposite end of the spectrum is whatever happened yesterday between the 49ers and the Seahawks, because that was powerful, prolific football. What a fun game to watch. The 49ers are still perfect at 5-0. They beat the Seahawks 32-29, but wasn't without some bumps and bruises on the sideline especially. How amazing it is, though, to watch this 49ers team operate.
1: Jamie, this is an impressive football team. And again, I put them in that complete category, offense, defense, and special teams. But listen, their scoring drives in the first half were from the 11-yard line, the 18-yard line, and a fumble recovery and the touchdown for 21 points in the first half. Other than that, they didn't do a whole lot. Give credit to Seattle, but Seattle's defense, but Seattle's offense turned the ball over way too many times, and you can't afford to do that against football teams and expect to lose. Fortunately for Seattle, they were to create some turnovers in the second half that really put them back into this football game and take the lead there in the second half. But listen, my hat's off to Brock Purdy and Kyle Shanahan and all the 49ers for sticking with it. It was a gritty football game. We knew this was going to be an emotional football game, and sure, it played out that way.
0: All-time NFL good guy Mike Evans with a trash talk moment of the century when he turned Trayvon Diggs around to see who exactly he was beefing with. It was like, I'm sorry, who are you? Mike Evans with 7 catches and 113 yards and a TD. I guess you can do that in a win, and when you're Mike Evans, a future Hall of Famer. Lastly, let's check in on the NFC North. The Packers got right against a Tyson Bagent quarterbacked Bears team that was coming off an emotional weekend after the loss of Mike Ditka, of course. So there was a lot heavy on their hearts for a Bears organization. And the Packers are able to take advantage and get right, put 31 points up on the Bears.
1: Yeah, absolutely. This was another one that, Green Bay, to me, I think found their stride just a little bit in this football game. And really, you know, I mean, Christian Watson, 6 catches, 143 yards, 2 touchdowns. I mean, him and Matthew Golden just went off in this football game. Mm-hmm. They had throws of 53 yards for a touchdown, 50 yards for a completion, 46, 42 for a touchdown, and 36. This was like bombs away type stuff in this football game, which you don't see very often. I mean, Jordan Love out of his mind, 25 of 31 for 367. So a complete game for Green Bay, something that they needed. And I think the Chicago Bears might have been talking just a little bit too much about this matchup and about Green Bay, and I think it came back to bite them just a little bit. But do we have a quarterback controversy in Chicago? I don't know. As far as a backup goes, we'll see where Caleb Williams is this week and possibly return to the lineup.
0: Real quick, elsewhere in the NFC North, I'll just say the Lions beat up on the Cardinals, and the Vikings remain perfect as well over the Saints. But we got to keep it moving. Up next, no Lamar Jackson for the Ravens, no problem on Sunday Night Football. Snoop Huntley took care of business in overtime against the Falcons. 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
6: Robinson moves up to the right of Tagovailoa. Here's the snap. Tua is back. He's looking right. Looking. Throws down the middle. Intercepted! It's intercepted by Kyle Hamilton and the game is over. The Baltimore Ravens win it in overtime. 30-23. Hamilton slams the door shut with the INT. The Ravens win in overtime.
7: How do the schedule makers know to put a game like that on Sunday night for that kind of overtime magic? You know what else is magical? That call by Ryan Radke on Westwood One. Also, the fact that that man was in Atlanta last night. Now he's sitting next to me in Los Angeles at SoFi Stadium. You're going to hear from him in a minute. He's taking a breather. He just got off the airplane. I'm Jamie Erdahl. There is Doug Peterson. We are talking all things NFL as we lead up to Bills-Rams here tonight at SoFi Stadium. Somehow, Doug Peterson, the Ravens got it done again, but this time it was without the magic of Lamar Jackson at quarterback. They had Snoop Huntley in, and I'm telling you, my favorite play so far of 2026-52 is when I heard the words uttered, direct snap to Derrick Henry. I love direct snaps to Derrick Henry, and that's how the Ravens got it done. How cool to watch them come together like this.
8: Jamie, good things are going to happen when they snap the ball directly to King Henry, yes. And it did. It did yesterday. And I'll tell you this, Huntley had an outstanding, his last two drives, he was 11 for 11 on those last two possessions, down 8 in the fourth quarter to come back and tie this game. My hat's off to Baltimore, obviously. Coach Minter, 4-1, first-year head coach there in Baltimore. But listen, just another great win. I hate this for Michael Penix Jr. getting hurt again in overtime. He's had two really good games, you know, and going into this one, and unfortunately, that's how they lose this football game. But what a way to end Sunday with another great game.
7: He took a really tough hit, Michael Penix Jr., late in that game. That's what knocked him out. There was consideration that he could have gone back in, but I don't think he could have been able to throw the ball how he got hit. But there is optimism that he can return to play for the Falcons as early as next week. Moving on, because we have to talk about the New England Patriots. Last week, let's not say this too loud in this building tonight, beat up on the Bills in Western New York. Now they host the Las Vegas Raiders 45-17. I'm sorry, Kirk Cousins, perhaps it was just September magic because Drake May, you have arrived. Once again, so impressed with this quarterback.
8: Yeah, he's really come into his own. He's kind of settled down from those first 3 weeks of the regular season, and he's really kind of put this team, I think, on his back just a little bit. They're scoring 37 points a game here in the last two compared to 12 in the first three, and what he's been doing, taking care of the football, scoring touchdowns, and really to guys we haven't really heard of or talk about a lot, you know, on this roster. Maybe they get A.J. Brown back this week. We're going to see. But Hats off to Coach Vrabel, New England.

0: what they did. Just a good team win, you know, 2 weeks mm-hmm. in a row.
1: And I feel embarrassed, honestly, moving on and not having more faith in the system that is Aaron Rodgers and Mike McCarthy. I was worried that these two were barking at each other a couple weeks ago, and I think that's just how they communicate, and I should have known better from all their years in Green Bay. The Steelers on the Colts, 34-22, and wow, it looks like Aaron Rodgers, dare I say, it looks like he's playing 5 years ago in an older man's body. I don't even want to call him an old man. An older man's quarterback body. He looks great, and the Steelers' offense is clicking.
0: I still think him and Coach McCarthy are fighting. I think there's probably some infighting going on, and that's probably why they're playing extremely well right now. And I'll tell you something, too. Jaylen Warren, what an outstanding game. He had 15 carries, 101. He had a 50-yard touchdown rush. He had another receiving touchdown over 50 yards. So, I mean, this guy is playing extremely well. But going back to Aaron Rodgers, what he's doing and what he's done in these last 3 weeks, he hasn't done since 2021 when he was the most valuable player in the National Football League. So hats off to Aaron at this stage of his career. He says it's his last one, but who knows? He might have a little more fun this year and maybe come back for one more. But great job by Pittsburgh and what they're doing, Aaron Rodgers. I think they've figured some things out up there in Western PA.
1: I can't take the emotional push-pull. Once Rodgers says it's time, we must let him go, okay? Don't do this to me, Aaron Rodgers. Real quick, I'm not sure when they play, but it is inevitable. Steelers-Ravens will happen. Now I just talked about those two games. It'll be fun to see those two, especially with two new head coaches, but with two brands of football we know. How much do you look forward to Steelers-Ravens this time around?
0: Oh, it's going to be exciting. I mean, it'll be a rematch, mm-hmm. obviously, of last year and what happened in the postseason. But, you know, two different teams, obviously, two coaches, the whole thing. I mean, it would be a fun game to watch when it comes up.
1: And King Henry and Jaylen Warren. Oh, my gosh. Run game. Just helmet to helmet, man to man, best on best. Okay, I referenced them in the last conversation that we were having, but let's get to it. Because you have been high on the way Jared Goff has been ascending this season. I would love to just pick your brain on how just the fact that he is operating this offense, and it's an absolute masterclass.
2: Goff just is Goff. I mean, he's as good as they come. And, you know, I've been so impressed with the way he's played, you know, these five games here. I mean, I thought he's just gotten better every year, and here we are five in, and he's even better than last year. So he's a real deal.
1: He is the real deal. That was Dan Campbell as head coach, and now here's Doug Peterson on Jared Goff. How about that? Dan Campbell took the words out of your mouth, huh, 52?
0: He did, Jamie, and I'm going to tell you something. Jared Goff right now is just having a kind of a quiet but very successful start to this season. I know we're five games in. There's a lot of football ahead, but 12 touchdown passes, no interceptions. They're scoring kind of at will. He's got this offense back to where it was a couple years ago, and this is a true contender now in the NFC that I believe is going to have a lot of success. Keep Jared healthy. Keep that team healthy, which they've had some defensive issues throughout the course of the last couple of seasons. But I've been really impressed with Jared Goff and what he's done with his offense.
1: I've liked to pick a Points-a-Palooza game every week, and for the last 2 weeks, the Lions have been in my Points-a-Palooza game. It was Lions-Panthers the first time, and now it was Lions-Cardinals this week. The defense does need to, clamp down on some other teams' offensive firepower, but it's like a freight train. It's a pickup truck coming at you. You cannot look away from this Lions offense. I also want to give flowers to Jahmyr Gibbs and the way he has been able to play. He now passes Barry Sanders for most touchdowns scored before the age of 25 at 58. And coach, get this, he's not even going to turn 26 until after the season is done. He's got a March birthday. So let's just say the Lions get all the way to February. How many? It's unfathomable how many more touchdowns Jahmyr Gibbs. He's so creative. What would it be like to coach a player like that?
0: It'd be a lot of fun. I mean, two touchdowns again yesterday, and he's at 58. I mean, he could be pushing 65 touchdowns maybe by the end of the season, and that's probably realistic, and that might be the under. But coaching a guy like this, hand it to him, screen to him, throw it to him down the field. He becomes a nightmare matchup for defenses, particularly linebackers and safeties out of the backfield. So what an electric, explosive player. He's a fun player to watch, and he's got a lot of speed coming out of that backfield.
1: Absolutely. This is just the first half of our show. Just ahead, we got to get the guys here in Los Angeles to put their headsets on because, you know, the Mariachi Rams have been playing, and we got to get Ryan Radke and Mike Golic Sr. back on the mic. This is Westwood One's

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1: It's plain as day when the bank statement arrives.
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2: 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Here are your hosts, Jamie Erdahl and Super Bowl winning head coach Doug Peterson.
3: That's right, Super Bowl 52, Eagles over Patriots in Minnesota is what Doug Peterson hoisted a Lombardi for and had a parade in Philadelphia because of it. But we are looking ahead to our next Super Bowl matchup, and I don't like hyperbole, but some people might say that Bills-Rams is a solid prediction at SoFi Stadium on February 14th, 2027. Jamie Erdahl here, and now I get to toss it over 3 feet to my right to Ryan Radke and Mike Golic Sr. He is not 3 feet to my right. Ryan, you lost your partner already?
4: We threw him downstairs, Jamie. It's much nicer to be with you in the booth. He can stay down there for all I care. I'll have no problem with that.
3: Take it away.
4: The rest of the night. We are looking forward to this one tonight. And Mike, I don't know if this is a game that has any kind of long-term ramifications, but it's certainly one of those games you look forward to when you have a couple of teams, as Jamie talked about, that are Super Bowl favorites. Great chance for them to test themselves and a great chance for us to kind of sit back and observe where these two teams are at.
5: Well, I'll tell you where it carries over, Ryan. It's not so much the schemes, because those can change, but it's the one-on-one battles. It's the Greg Rousseau against Warren McClendon Jr. It's those one-on-one battles that carries over if these two teams were to meet on Valentine's Day. That's what you're going to look at. You're going to look at the one-on-one battles, whether it's a wide receiver in a corner, a linebacker, and a tight end. Those are the things that definitely carry.
4: Mike, let's talk about where these teams are individually. The Rams come into this game at 2-2. Now, of course, before the season, all kinds of hype around this team. People talking about the possibility of this club going undefeated. Well, that went out the door in week one when they lost down in Australia. But they come in here tonight 2-2. A lot of teams, I think people would start to have concerns about them. I get the sense you don't have much concern at all about this Rams team, despite the fact it's been a little bit slower start than a lot of people thought.
5: A little slower to start. 17-0 is, quite honestly, it's a great talking point for like shows that I do, a sports show, but it's pretty much unrealistic nowadays. And so, obviously, they got that out of the way early. But, yeah, I don't worry about them with the running game, the two-headed rushing attack they have. Stafford, a quarterback, though he has turned the ball over, 6 interceptions this year, 8 all of last year. That's something to keep an eye on. Obviously, Josh Allen, the first 2 weeks, his team looked really good. The last couple of weeks, he's turned the ball over a little bit. This is a game, Ryan, where these teams are so good, you don't want to give extra possessions to the other team with the turnovers, but it's something that has happened with these two teams.
4: Well, Mike, it's such coach speak to say that turnovers are a key to the game, but these are two teams that have won despite the fact they have negative turnover margins. I think both coaches are looking at that saying, hey, if there's something we want to clean up, it's that. We got to stop giving the football away.
5: Yeah, it's exactly right. I mean, that, especially when, you know, all the other parts of the team are so good for both teams. The pressure on the quarterback that the Rams get, that's really going to test to Josh Allen as far as him roaming around the pocket. But, yeah, you're right. Even with the turnovers, I do not worry about either one of these teams. The only thing that could get in the way is injury. That happens all the time, and a lot of times it's not a matter of if, it's when. And when it happens, does it happen early where someone can get healthy, or does it happen late where teams have to miss or players have to miss in the playoffs?
4: As someone who played defense and played against a lot of great quarterbacks, talk to me about the challenge of defending someone like Josh Allen and really the unicorn that he is at the position.
5: Well, there's one thing to not keep contained and let him get outside. And I see that more than I care to as a former D lineman, the quarterback breaking contain. But the other thing is you can get a great rush on him, but he's so big he can shrug it off. And you can look like you're collapsing in the pocket, and next thing you know, he's shrugging off and ducking out, and he comes out of the other end. And that's the worst vision a back seven could see, is a Josh Allen breaking contain or breaking through a rush. Now he has options, and that's normally very bad for the defense.
4: All right, no DJ Moore for Josh Allen tonight. He's going to be out with the shoulder injury. We'll see how that impacts the Bills' offense. Flipping around to talk about the Bills' defense, Mike, if there's a question about

0: out Buffalo early in the season, it's probably on that side of the ball. And will they be good enough to slow people down to allow Allen and that explosive offense to win games?
1: Well, yeah, and Ed Oliver out tonight, that certainly, and he was out just about all of last year, and they really gave it up against the run. And you have the two-headed attack of Kyren Williams and Blake Corum. They're going to get their share to carry the load tonight, with not only to get the yards, but to control the ball and keep Josh Allen off the field and Matthew Stafford on.
0: All right, should be a fun one here tonight. Bills and the Rams at SoFi Stadium. Teams down on the field going through their warm-ups right now. We're looking forward to it, but right now we'll send it 3 feet to my right. Back to Jamie Erdahl.
2: It's a gross estimation. Nothing more L.A. than we see what just happened, which is the team introductions happening. Aaron Donald hitting the field to a roar of cheers, but also the Dodgers are on the screen before this game begins. That's what's happening at SoFi Stadium. Doug Peterson, anything you hear that these two are chatting about now that we are about 36 minutes until kickoff?
3: You know, I think the biggest thing that Mike Golic, who is a former teammate of mine down in Miami, of course, the biggest thing were the turnovers, the Stafford 6 interceptions, Josh Allen, the 3 interceptions, the team that takes care of the football, the quarterback that takes care of the football in these situations. Again, 2 good football teams. I think whoever does that is going to win this football game tonight.
2: You played with Mike Golic Sr.?
3: I did. Miami Dolphins. We were teammates.
2: Stories for a commercial break. Dare I say a baseball game, and I don't say the score. Brewers are on. That's why I don't want to say it. Brewers are up 5-4 in the top of the 7th in Milwaukee. So we'll hear for the roar of Dodgers fans before this kickoff begins. Time now to hear from Nick Costos of You Better You Bet on Westwood One Sports with some of the numbers our listeners might be interested in for tonight's matchup.
4: Thanks, Jamie. The spread for Monday Night Football sees Matthew Stafford and the Los Angeles Rams a 3.5-point home favorite over Josh Allen and the Buffalo Bills, the total 55.5. And the betting market on both the favored Rams and the over. LA opened a 2.5-point favorite. It's a major move to get from there to -3.5, so a ton of support for the Rams by bettors. It helps those bettors that Bills star receiver DJ Moore inactive with a shoulder injury. And when looking at the line movement, there's pessimism in both defenses being able to get stops. And that does make sense, given the MVP winning quarterbacks on both sides and electric offenses. But given that the Rams are home and have a better defense and no DJ Moore, LA has become the preferred side, and I agree. I like the Rams to win the game outright in what could be a Super Bowl preview. As for props, the Bills are going to have to score to stay in the game, and that could mean more Ty Johnson at running back. Johnson's receiving yards prop, 14.5. Jamie, back to you.
2: 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Would you look at that? 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Lucky for us, we caught up with the Bills wide receiver. You'll hear it next. 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
2: Bills right back up on the ball. Allen in the shotgun. Same formation. Back to pass. Has time. Looking deep. Fires on a post to Coleman. In the end zone for the touchdown. Agent Zero is your hero with a 34-yard touchdown. And the Bills have the lead with 4:27 remaining.
3: Chris Brown, I didn't know you had it in you. Yes, I did. Chris Brown on 97 Rock and the Buffalo Bills Radio Network with a Keon Coleman touchdown. The wide receiver is in his third year coming out of both Michigan State and Florida State. He corrected us when we spoke to him this week. Doug Peterson, Jamie Erdahl here on Westwood One Radio ahead of Rams Bills. And that is the fact that he is a graduate of Michigan State, went back and got his degree from there before finishing up his college football career at Florida State. He was drafted by the Buffalo Bills, and he's had a challenging start to his career. However, this season, maybe it's the mix of his new head coach, Joe Brady, that has really brought the magic for Keon Coleman. Here's our conversation.
4: Man, I love him, man. Great guy, man. Know how to get the guys fired up, you know. So he's an offensive coach. He played receiver in his heyday a little bit, you know what I'm saying? So it's always good to relate that. But he's offensively, man, he knows exactly what he's doing. Great play caller. Great knowing the guys, their personalities, strengths, their weaknesses. And he's always going to put us in position to win, man.
5: What about your quarterback? Talk to me a little bit about him. He's pretty special too, isn't he?
4: I don't know. Special starting to sound like a bad word. That's starting to sound like not a compliment. We got to find a better word for that. That dude is great, man. Ball placement, arm strength. There's no holes in this game. You know, he's a better person than he is a football player. I give him that.
3: When you got to this team, and this isn't to say anything about any quarterback you played with before, but did you have like an aha moment or a route or a pass or a ball that you caught from Josh Allen where you're like, oh, I get it. I understand now.
4: Man, I think my rookie year was a whole shot to the field. Like, I was running, but, like, you know what I'm saying? Usually, once you get by that corner, you throttle it down, trying to see where the ball was at, right on me, and I dropped it. I was like, yeah, he can get it everywhere, you know what I'm saying? So I got to always be running, always be on the lookout. It was a couple of those in practice, just letting the ball go, and I'm like, just great ball placement. Good defense is better offense.
3: That's been a big change for you this season. I mean, it feels like you're popping off the screen. Do you feel different out there? Like, why are you finding success a little differently than before?
4: Because I'm doing a better job handling what I have to handle off the field. So being on time, the meetings and stuff like that. You do what you're supposed to do off the field. You get rewarded on the field. So I feel like the on-the-field play was never per se issue. More so me being late to meetings and stuff like that. That was where I was messing up at. So fixing those things, and then now there's nothing holding me back on game day from using my talents and getting used in offense.
5: Keon, does that what you're talking about come with like just being a pro, how to be a professional, how to kind of handle your business on and off the field?
4: Yeah, I think it speaks more to the discipline part of being a pro, you know what I'm saying? Because it was literally just that, being disciplined, making sure your alarm set, stuff like that, you know what I'm saying? So it was a couple times last year that I slipped up in that area.
5: Hey, you're going against a talented Rams defense, you know, on Monday night. And talk to me a little bit about that defense. Really good secondary, good pass rush. I mean, this is a quality defense you're going against. So talk to me a little bit about the Rams and what they, if they can challenge you in any way.
4: Well, I mean, it started up front, man. They got a bunch of good guys that rotate up there. You know, one of my guys, Brayden Fist, I'm with school with, but they got a lot of guys. Edge rushers, stuff like that. So they use multiple different fronts. You know, they go penny, nickel, dime, base. They got a lot of different things they do up front. But then, you know, from the linebacker group to secondary, they have an all-around good defense. So, you know, then their zone coverages, they do a good job holding shells. But, you know, they're going to line up in it and tell you beat them. You know, so, you know, there's different challenges there, you know. But we the New Buffalo Bills, it's all about us. We put the ball down and execute every play. We're going to have the results we want.
3: This is Bills wide receiver Keon Coleman joining us ahead of the Monday Night Football game, Bills-Rams. Well, the thing about the Bills this season, Keon, is, and frankly, it's been building, a snowball effect, which I know that pun works in Western New York, is that the pressure feels like, from the outside at least, it mounts with this team. People want success for you guys. You're a likable team. People love your quarterback. You're

0: also talented. You got this new coach who's really fun to listen to and watch. How do you guys shoulder the expectations that have come onto this Bills team to succeed deep into January and into February?
1: I mean, to start off with, the outside pressure is never more than the pressure that's in the building. So we don't pay attention to the outside noise. We keep it in-house, put the ball down, and it's all about execution. So each day you can't win a game without winning a day of practice first. So you go through that, your walkthroughs, your meetings and stuff like that, your lift, everything matters. So just the small details. So you keep the small details a priority, keep the chain locked and linked, you know, you're going to find your success.
2: What's your why? What makes you go? What makes you tick? What kind of gets you fired up a little bit?
1: I'm not as much of a fired up guy, you know. I just love the game of football, man.
2: Competition, playing.
1: Yeah, like I love to showcase I'm better than you, you know. I work my butt off in all season. I have a loving family that sacrificed a lot to make sure I get here. So really just, you know, making them proud at the end of the day. Really my mama, man. Just making her proud at the end of the day.
0: Do you set personal goals for yourself, Keon, at the beginning of the season?
1: Of course.
0: Do you share them with anybody?
1: No. Because, you know, I'm delusional about this football thing. I don't think we're ever going to lose a game. I don't think we're ever going to have an incomplete pass. Like, I'm crazy about it. But you can't express all your, you know what I'm saying, what you think it's everybody. You're not going to get it. But now my goals, you know, my goals are my goals. But I also have expectations with that. I just, really the biggest expectation is for me to do my job every play. That's really it. Everything else is going to work out for itself.
0: I want to thank Keon Coleman for giving us time ahead of this Rams-Bills game this week. And some of the references that I made, Doug, to the challenges he's faced in his NFL career is that he was drafted to the Bills, the coaching staff changes, and there were mentions that maybe he wasn't Brandon Bean's first pick to the Bills when that was a collaborative effort between Bean and Sean McDermott. Well, clearly, what the player has now referenced is the fact that he made choices and decisions to make his life different in preparation, and boy, has he blossomed as a professional. What an amazing interaction we had with him.
2: Yeah, Jamie, that was a great interview. And just understanding Keon, I think early in his career, like he alluded to, I think just making smart choices, smart decisions, being on time for things has really matured him over the course of the year. There was talk that he wasn't going to be a Buffalo Bill. I mean, they were trying to move him, and there were decisions that were going to be made around him, but I'm glad they stuck with him. I'm glad he's matured. He's really, tonight, he's going to have to be the focal point. He's going to have to, you know, step up and be present tonight in this football game for Josh Allen. And so that's why I'm excited to watch him play and just see how he competes against, like he talked about, against one of the top defenses in the National Football League.
0: Absolutely. All right, so one final thought on the Bills before we move on to the Rams side of things. And I just wanted to ask you quick just about Joe Brady and how he's a young coach. I mean, it wasn't that long ago he was on the 2019 LSU staff that was winning a national championship, coaching up as a part of the offensive staff, coaching up Joe Burrow. So what have you made of Joe Brady's arrival and his success he has found with this team?
2: I had no doubt that he was going to be a successful coach in the National Football League. What he did at LSU, and he's really kind of taken that into the National Football League. He's a young, bright mind. He's a great leader. Obviously, we're seeing that now with the Bills. So happy for his opportunity there in Buffalo as a head coach now. And just knew that he knows football, and he knows the game, and he knows how to get the most out of his players. And that's what you're seeing out of Buffalo, in this early season.
0: This is Monday Night Football coverage for Westwood One ahead of the game here at SoFi Stadium with Rams-Bills. The thing about this game is, and sometimes people can roll their eyes, Doug Peterson, at how much we talk about quarterbacks, but this matchup you can't not, and that is the fact that you have the reigning last two MVPs to win that award in the NFL in Josh Allen. We just talked about him, and then Matthew Stafford, and there is mutual respect between the two of them. Here's Stafford on Allen.
3: You know, I got a ton of respect for Josh, what he brings to their team. Not only from just making the plays, but I just think his presence out there gives them a ton of confidence, as it should. He's a fantastic player, has been for a while, and he does a great job leading that offense and leading that team. Obviously I'm going against their defense, but understanding full well that, our defense is facing a guy that is as talented as anybody in the NFL at the quarterback position. So it'll be a big time challenge for us as a team, as a unit, but we're looking forward to it.
0: This is the third time in Monday Night Football history, Doug Peterson, that we are seeing the previous two NFL MVPs face off against each other. There was 2020 when Lamar Jackson and Patrick Mahomes played in a Monday Night Football game, and then 2000 when Kurt Warner and Terrell Davis went head-to-head. So shout-out to Kurt and our Hall of Fame that we have on the radio call here sometimes. But how fun.

0: is this, and let's focus on Stafford really quick, Doug Peterson. Just watching him have the leadership and the ownership of this team, and really they go by the way of Stafford's hand.
1: They really do, and you know, just being with Coach McVay when they got Stafford from Detroit years ago, and he got with McVay in this offense, there was no doubt in my mind that Matthew Stafford was going to have a lot of success in this offense. It's a run play action sort of movement offense that kind of fits his game, and you've seen the progression with Stafford and how, you know, winning a Super Bowl and just leading this team. They've had some adversity now over the course of the last couple of seasons with the roster, mm-hmm. and not having a lot of talent, and you know, now they're starting to get that back just a little bit. And so for me, that's what's exciting to watch from a quarterback standpoint, and just how well he's playing the game right now this late in his career.
0: When you have a quarterback like Stafford and you got options on the outside the way he does with Puka or Kyren Williams coming out of the backfield, but you have someone as powerful as Greg Russo from the Bills defensive side of things, who's right now leading the NFL in sacks with six. He's got 8 tackles for loss, and he's hit a quarterback 16 times. What goes into the mind of Stafford when he knows there's a Greg Russo on the other side?
1: Yeah, I mean, you got to know where he lines up defensively, obviously, but you're not going to let that bother you. That's not going to come into your thinking, obviously. You're just out there executing, you know, your game plan. And one thing that Coach McVay will probably do early in this football game is try to get the ball out of Matthew Stafford's hand and then use the run game and then try to boot away from him and try to isolate Russo just a little bit so he's away from the quarterback. So there's ways of designing your offense to help a quarterback, especially early in football games.
0: All right, so we've heard no DJ Moore for the Bills offense. How does Josh Allen navigate this against a really young and especially a young Rams defense that's playing at home here?
1: Yeah, I think Josh Allen obviously needs to make the plays that he can, and he doesn't have to be a Superman tonight. He has a Keon Coleman out there, a Dalton Kincaid, Dawson Knox, James Cook in the backfield. Yeah, they're without, you know, Ed Oliver, that big defensive lineman up front, but, you know, let the offense work for him, you know, and listen, Josh Allen, I'll tell you, Josh Allen's going to be Josh Allen. He tends to thrive in big moments like this, but don't do too much if you're Josh Allen. Don't do too much. Just let the offense and the game come to you. Make the plays that you're capable of making. And then when you got a chance to hit the home run, you hit the home run and you make him pay. So that's what Josh Allen needs to do tonight.
0: Last thought, big picture for both of these teams. The Bills sit at 3-1. Their lone loss comes in the New England Patriots last week. For the Rams, they've dropped a game in Australia, which they would love for us to forget. And then, of course, their loss to the Rams' other second loss. I'm blanking on it now, but they have a second loss. Are these teams exactly where you thought they would be, or are they underperforming at this point?
1: I think the Bills are exactly where we thought they would be. I think the Rams possibly could be underperforming just a little bit just because of that week one in Australia. But both teams need the win, right? I think the Rams need the win, mm-hmm. to keep pace with San Fran, obviously, in the West. But the Bills, with a red-hot New England Patriots right now, the Bills need this win to stay ahead of New England and what Drake May is doing there. So, really, both teams need the win. It should be a great football game tonight.
0: Everyone in Denver just turned their radios down because I thought it was the Broncos. I forgot it was the Broncos that beat the Rams. Last thought, prediction for the first half from you, Doug Peterson.
1: Yeah, I'm going with the Rams tonight. I just think they've got their too many firepower, too many weapons back. I think this is going to be a good home win for the Rams.
0: All right, we'll be back at halftime. He's Doug Peterson. I'm Jamie Erdahl. 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When we return, I send it back over to my friends in the booth. Mike Golic Sr. has returned, and he's partnered with Ryan Radke for the Rams and the Bills. Call here in Los Angeles. 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
4: Back in the shotgun, looks over the defense, gets the snap, back against a four-man rush, looking, fires toward the end zone, caught for a touchdown.
2: Tonight, it's the Buffalo Bills.
5: Quick snap, back to pass, pressure coming, Allen spins out of it, throws deep, looking for Palmer, and it's picked off. Allen tried to go for all the marbles, and Woodson ran under it and picked it off.
6: There's a fine line between, you know, being courageous and being reckless. Every situation is an opportunity to learn from, and you know, sitting here 3-1 in our first four and playing Monday night, that's an exciting opportunity against a really good team.
2: And the Los Angeles Rams.
4: The Rams get to 2-2. 24-20 is the final. From down 10 in the fourth quarter, the Rams win it by 4.
7: Yeah, definitely room for improvement, you know. Stuff I'm really proud of and stuff that, you know, I definitely wish I'd, you know, could take back and help us be in a better position to win games. So that comes with the position. I understand that. I've been doing it a long time. You know, our defense is facing a guy that is as talented as anybody in the NFL at the quarterback position. So it'll be a big-time challenge for us as a team, as a unit, but we're looking forward to it.
2: Kickoff is less than 15 minutes away.
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4: Welcome to SoFi Stadium in Southern California for Monday Night Football as Matthew Stafford and the 2-2 Los Angeles Rams host Josh Allen and the 3-1 Buffalo Bills. 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

0: Hi, everybody. I'm Ryan Radke, along with Mike Golic. Jamie Erdahl and Super Bowl 52 winning coach Doug Peterson will join us coming up at halftime. Well, it's still early in the season, but this game has everything and everyone that you would want. The Rams and Bills are Super Bowl favorites in their respective conferences, led by the two previous MVPs. Matthew Stafford and the Rams are off to a 2-2 start, coming off a fourth quarter comeback win in Philly last week, while the Bills interplay at 3-1 off their first loss of the season. And Mike, again, I don't know what kind of long-term consequences this game has, but what a great early season matchup for these two teams to test themselves against each other and for us to sit back and see how they stack up against one another.
1: Well, it's a great thing what you said there, how they test one another, and also what you get on film for if you do meet later, what's on film and what you can do to counter that or add to it as well. Coaches think a step ahead. You know, it's about obviously the game, but a step ahead too on what you put on tape, whether it's for a different opponent or if you're going to meet this opponent again.
0: All right, two of the best quarterbacks in the league squaring off here tonight. They each do things their own way. They each present their own nightmares for the opposing defense.
1: Well, they absolutely do, and obviously you have to look at Josh Allen, his dual threat ability. I mean, the ability to run, to escape the pass rush, something the Rams do extremely well. That, to me, is going to be one of the keys of the game, but it always is. How you contain Josh Allen. And for Stafford, you know, as I talked about a little earlier, 6 interceptions already, 8 all of last year. So he has turned the ball over a little more. His, obviously, bailiwick is passing and throwing touchdown passes, but he has a ton of help around him.
0: Yeah, Matthew Stafford has his full complement tonight. No DJ Moore for the Bills. Right. He's going to miss this game with a shoulder injury. But let's talk about the defense you referenced a second ago.